0: the information is asked to contact Crime Stoppers. The consumer watchdog is suing Amazon over allegations it used unfair contract terms for its popular streaming service. National Consumer Affairs reporter Michael Atkin has more.
1: The ACCC has launched federal court action against Amazon over claims it had five unfair contract terms for its Prime streaming service. The lawsuit alleges it used at least one of those terms when it introduced ads on Prime in July 2024, which required subscribers to pay an additional $2.99 per month to remain ad-free. Amazon had over 1 million Australian subscribers between November 2023 and August 2025. Amazon says it's reviewing the case, had cooperated during the ACCC's investigation, and wanted to give Australian customers the best experience.
0: To sport, Paraguay has beaten Germany in a penalty shootout to go through to the round of 16 at the FIFA Men's World Cup with a big upset in Boston. Paraguay won 4-3 on penalties after scores were locked at 1-1 following extra time. Here is the winning moment on SBS.
2: Surely this time for Paraguay.
0: WA's weather: showers today for the southwest land division, as well as the Gascoyne, Goldfields, Eucla, Southern Interior and Far West Pilbara. Some gusty thunderstorms likely along the coasts of the southwest land division and Eucla, extending over the southeast coastal district and southern Goldfields. For Perth, a cloudy day, a very high chance of showers, becoming less likely this afternoon. Also a possible thunderstorm for the city this morning. Winds west to southwesterly, 25 to 35 kilometres an hour, tending south to southwesterly in the middle of the day before becoming light in the evening. A forecast top of 17 degrees. Right now in Perth, it's 13.5. It's ABC News. 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
3: Good morning and welcome to AM. I'm Barbara Miller, coming to you from Gadigal Land in Sydney. On today's program, fears thousands of vulnerable Australians could be pushed onto the streets as a national rental affordability scheme winds up.
4: People are going to really fall on friends and family to support them because they won't be able to sustain new private rental rates. Worst cases yet, they might fall into homelessness.
3: And anti-gambling advocates slam watered-down legislation on advertising being introduced into Parliament. A prominent Jewish businessman has told AM lives could have been saved at the Bondi terrorist attack if Jewish security guards had been armed. Stephen Lowy has spoken to the programme after he appeared at the Royal Commission on Anti-Semitism and Social Cohesion. Mr. Lowy, whose father, Sir Frank, co-founded Westfield and is a Holocaust survivor, told the commission that in the course of 1 year, he and his family were targeted with 15,000 items of hateful online content, including death threats. He's also calling for dedicated police units to protect the Jewish community.
5: I think if you appreciate the environment, Jews in Australia account for some 110,000, 120,000 people, around one half of 1% of the population. It's a very small minority, yet it attracts a grossly disproportionate amount of both online and physical threats. Even last week, the Director General of ASIO highlighted in his annual threat assessment, which he also did the year prior to that, that anti-Semitism is one of our greatest threats in the country. But it's clearly directed at a very small minority. And so therefore, and it's a minority that is singularly targeted at volume and severity far greater than any other community. And it feels simply on that basis that the complexities around that require a deep focus on these issues. And policing and intelligence are, we are very blessed in this country to have great intelligence and great police forces, dedicated human beings focused on this issue. Yet just the sheer volume and severity and the focus required is beyond the resources, training and education of the police. And so one of the areas that I believe would be necessary is within the various state police forces and counterterrorism and intelligence, our intelligence agencies would be dedicated resources to this simply because of the volume that is focused on a minority in this country.
3: And those would work with community security organisations like the CSG in New South Wales. In an ideal world, would there be no need for groups like the CSG?
5: Well, if we were living in a world like that, we wouldn't be having a Royal Commission and we wouldn't have had the shocking terrorist event on Bondi Beach on December 14, and we wouldn't have had all the events that led up to that, particularly post-October 7. Anti-Semitism and threats to the Jewish community didn't start on October the 8th. Anti-Semitism is the world's oldest prejudice, and it's morphed over the centuries. And today we're seeing it, as we're all seeing it, play out right now. So it would be wonderful. And then we wouldn't have to have our schools fortified, and we wouldn't have to have guards outside and electronic surveillance, and we wouldn't have to have parents standing on the streets outside of the schools protecting the schools, and we wouldn't have to have police doing that. And so these are the issues, I think, that the heart of the Royal Commission, and hopefully that will focus on the root cause of anti-Semitism and assist the various government, both federal and state, and I would say the whole community, in identifying anti-Semitism early and having policies and procedures in place to root it out.
3: It doesn't sound like you think that world that you've just outlined would ever come to be.
5: Well, I don't think it's ever been, let alone come to be. For sure, it is exponentially increased since October 7th. And we're living in a country now that is not the country that I grew up in. I mentioned yesterday at the commission that my family is the first of any generation to be born into freedom and tolerance and the opportunities that that provides. And I'm very lucky that Australia welcomed my father in after the Holocaust, as Australia did to, at the time, thousands and now millions of Australians who have come to this country for a much better life. And so this is the country that I was born into and grew up in, but it's not the country we're living in today, particularly since October the 7th. And I'm very pleased, in fact, I think we're blessed, to have a country that is prepared to examine itself in such transparency, in a disciplined and legally based approach that the Royal Commission is undertaking into anti-Semitism. In fact, I don't know of any other country that has done or is doing such a inquiry. And I pray out of that we have very sound and bold recommendations that come out of that are welcome and implemented by our political leadership. I would like to think in a bipartisan approach, because this is an Australian problem. Anti-Semitism is not a Jewish problem. It is an Australian problem.
3: Just briefly, a follow-up on the CSG. There have been suggestions that those guards should be allowed to be armed when out in public spaces. What's your view on that?
5: My view is that would be one measure that would enhance the safety and security of the when Jews congregate in public spaces. So yes, I do believe that would be one of the recommendations that should be taken up, because it would be an assistance to the police. And if that would have been the case at Bondi, I think the tragedy would have been far smaller.
3: You're aware the New South Wales police has suggested it wouldn't be a good idea.
5: Well, I'm aware that there are vastly different views of this, and I understand that, and it is a complex issue. I hope that it gets serious consideration, because in a very controlled environment with high quality and disciplined education and training for these matters, I think we would be living in a safer country if that was the case.
3: Businessman and philanthropist Stephen Lowy. Motorists might be wise to fill up today after the cost of petrol and diesel fell to levels not seen since the start of the US and Israeli war with Iran. That could soon change again with the start of a new financial year and the winding back of the Albanese government's fuel excise changes. The change has prompted the consumer watchdog, the ACCC, to write to retailers, warning them against any temptation to use it as an excuse to increase their profits. Federal Treasurer Jim Chalmers says fuel excise relief will continue throughout July, but at a reduced rate.
6: Well, this is one of the things that the ACCC monitors very closely to make sure that it reflects changes in the tax arrangements. But we are extending this fuel excise relief for another month at a tapered rate, as you rightly point out. And sometimes that there is a bit of a lag when it comes to the pass-through of those kinds of changes. But what it means is an average motorist will save about $11 a tank all through the month of July, and that's because we are extending this cost of living help, and it's another important way that we are helping people who are under pressure.
3: Federal Treasurer Jim Chalmers. And cost of living pressures are a serious problem for many Australians, especially when it comes to housing affordability. And this week, the government's rental affordability scheme wraps up. It means some people on low income...
6: Right, as you rightly point out. And sometimes that there is a bit of a lag when it comes to the pass-through of those kinds of changes. But what it means is... An average motorist will save about $11 a tank all through the month of July, and that's because we are extending this cost of living help, and it's another important way that we are helping people who are under pressure.

0: Future Fund. Advocates say that won't be enough to meet demand. Catherine Gregory reports.
1: 80-year-old Victor Anderson has stage 4 bowel cancer, and now he's also worried about how he'll afford a 41% rental increase as of this week.
2: Well, I don't know. I'm just hoping my daughter can help me. So it's awkward. What do we do? I really don't want to move at 80 years of age.
1: Up until today, the pensioner had been paying $336 a week for a one-bedroom home in Perth.
2: And then as of tomorrow, it will go up to $475.
1: His rent was subsidised under the National Affordability Rental Scheme, a federal government initiative which gave landlords financial incentives to provide rental discounts to people on low incomes. But the scheme, which is estimated to have assisted 36,000 renters, has been phased out over the last decade and officially ends today.
2: And the increase in the petrol has affected me. So everything, really, the rent, even the rent at $336 doesn't leave me a great deal. So it's very difficult.
3: There's no real dismount because they're coming off into the height of the most, you know, expensive rental market we've ever had, with the least amount of available stock.
1: Jackson Hills is the CEO of National Shelter, which advocates for housing accessibility and affordability. He says while some states and territories are plugging the gap to some extent, there's still many people who will fall through the cracks.
3: So in most cases, people are going to really fall on friends and family to support them because they won't be able to sustain new private rental rates where they want to live. And in worst cases yet, they might fall into homelessness, really reliant on the homelessness services and system that can help people in crisis.
1: But the scheme hasn't always worked effectively, according to public policy think tank, the Grattan Institute. In 2019, it called it poor value for money and often not helping those most in need. Jackson Hills says the government's learned lessons and now hopes it will create a scaled-up version that can complement its other housing affordability measures.
3: We know that the Housing Australia Future Fund's looking to deliver 55,000 properties, but we know the size of the problem's more like 650,000 households struggling with housing stress across the country.
1: Housing expert Emeritus Professor Hal Forson agrees that the Housing Australia Future Fund alone won't be enough to supply the huge demand for affordable rentals.
4: There's a whole series of buttons that I think need to be pushed here. And one button would be to recognise that the level of subsidy per unit that is allowed for under the Housing Australia Future Fund for affordable housing is too low.
1: A spokesperson for the Minister for Housing, Claire O'Neill, says in addition to the fund, the government has also strengthened renters' rights and increased Commonwealth rent assistance.
0: Catherine Gregory reporting. You're listening to AM, where it's 17 minutes past 8. The search for survivors of Venezuela's devastating back-to-back earthquake is growing increasingly desperate, and rescue workers and residents have been shaken by another major aftershock. America's editor John Lyons is following developments from Washington.
5: Good morning, Barbara. Yes, the US Geological Survey has reported that a 4.6 magnitude aftershock has occurred on the north of the country, off the coast from Caracas. They say that that is the 8th significant aftershock since the two twin earthquakes 5 or 6 days ago. So it just shows you the continued instability, the physical instability there. And there are now, according to the United Nations, more than 2,000 rescue workers from 27 different countries have been deployed to Venezuela. And of course, the authorities there say that they believe that the death toll will certainly rise as there are thousands of people believed to still be buried beneath the rubble.
0: And of course, those desperate searches still going on in case there are survivors. But John, we're also getting a picture now, aren't we, of the overall extent of the damage caused by these twin quakes?
5: Yes, the United Nations Development Programme is now estimating that the earthquakes have caused direct physical damage of about $6.7 billion. That's equivalent to about 6% of Venezuela's gross domestic product. So I think that indicates just how big is the

0: physical damage, especially when you consider that they point out that that amount, that estimate does not account or take into account damage to infrastructure, disruption of economic activity, or long-term reconstruction costs. So this is going to be a long-term economic and reconstruction problem and challenge for Venezuela.
1: The ABC's Americas editor, John Lyons. The man likely to become the UK's next leader, Andy Burnham, has promised radical change to fix what he called the country's broken political system. In his first major speech since confirming he was standing to replace Sir Keir Starmer, who resigned last week, Mr. Burnham said power needed to shift outside of London, and he pledged to move parts of Downing Street to Manchester. Europe correspondent Elias Kluwer reports.
2: Addressing a friendly home crowd in Manchester, Andy Burnham made his pitch to the country.
3: Westminster hasn't been working for people, and it hasn't been working for a very long time. In fact, it is broken. And as a result, the country isn't where it should be. It is stuck in a rut, and clearly we can't go on like this.
2: He spent the better part of the last decade outside of Westminster, representing the people of Manchester in England's north. Now he's returning to Parliament as the member for Makerfield and could have the keys to Downing Street within weeks if no one else challenges him to succeed Sir Keir Starmer as Prime Minister. If entrusted with the country's top job, he's promising to put power back into the hands of the people, lift living standards, and undertake the biggest state housing build since the Second World War.
3: We cannot go through another decade like the one we have just had. And we must accept that to do that, to fix the economy and the country, we need to change politics and we need to do it now.
2: But perhaps his defining difference to past leaders, a pledge to relocate part of Downing Street in a bid to rebalance power across the country.
3: I am going to give Britain the circuit breaker it needs, by taking power out of the centre and putting it in the hands of the people and places who can use it best.
2: Politics professor Tim Bale from Queen Mary University says the devolution of finances is welcome, given the UK is one of the most centralised countries when it comes to raising revenue and spending it. While he acknowledges there is a will, he's worried there might not be a way.
4: I think the speech was probably missing a great deal of detail. It was really a broad brush kind of a speech. There are no figures on there at all.
2: It was also lacking detail on health, immigration and foreign policy.
4: I think this speech was very much billed as and directed towards what Andy Burnham's economic policy is going to be. I think there was never any intention, and in fact, nor did anyone expect mention of other issues like immigration, like health, like national security.
2: Sir Keir was criticised for being too focused on issues abroad, but with wars in Ukraine and the Middle East, Andy Burnham will have to broaden his horizon beyond matters at home. This is Elias Kluwer in Manchester, reporting for AM.
1: Systemic racism, poor performance and a lack of capability. Those are allegations being levelled at a government agency tasked with the protection of the World Heritage listed Great Barrier Reef. Former employees have spoken out about their experiences working at the Reef Authority, which is the subject of a damning efficiency review. Angela Heathcote reports.
5: When Dr. Leanne Fernandez rejoined the Great Barrier Reef Marine Park Authority in 2020, she wanted to make a difference.
6: I wanted work that was meaningful, that mattered, and the Great Barrier Reef Marine Park Authority has always done good work and I had experienced that.
5: But she says the authority wasn't the same on her return. Dr. Fernandez is one of several employees of the Reef Authority who was interviewed for an efficiency review conducted by Canberra-based consultants 35 South.
6: The appetite to make the changes and do the things that would reduce the threats to the Great Barrier Reef would have required upsetting people, and no one wanted to upset anyone. I'm motivated to protect and conserve the Great Barrier Reef Marine Park, which is also what the Act requires Gabrumpa to do, and we weren't doing that, and that was not good.

0: good for my mental health in the end.
1: The ABC has seen a draft of the consultant's report, which revealed staff were experiencing systemic racism and found poor performance and a lack of capability in several areas in the organisation. The most explosive findings centre on the Indigenous compliance team within the field management program that is managed by both the Reef Authority and the Queensland Government. Adrian, whose name has been changed to protect her identity, previously worked at the Reef Authority and said each day was a challenge.
2: I struggled to go to work. It was unsafe for me as a traditional owner. It was unsafe for me as a woman. And it wasn't just unsafe because of the people who were behaving outside of what is expected. It was unsafe because this agency failed to properly manage it.
1: The field management team plays a key role in protecting the Great Barrier Reef from illegal activity. While the Indigenous compliance team was created to build relationships with traditional owners of the Great Barrier Reef and manage cases involving native title. In the review, a picture emerges of the Indigenous compliance team within the Reef Authority feeling disrespected, unsupported, and overwhelmed with tasks beyond its responsibilities. The 35 South review also spoke about budgetary mismanagement, noting the budget currently allocated to other projects which are not a key priority and interfered with the ability to achieve core objectives. Overall, the consultants found the key performance indicators for Grumpa do not align to the priorities or high-risk areas for the agency. At one stage, Dr. Fernandez says she worked on a report that mapped the high-risk threats to the reef and management actions against those threats, a report she says was killed by the executive team. This was a key factor in Dr. Fernandez's eventual departure in 2024.
0: I gave it 4 years, right? 2020 to 2024, I tried to shift that needle so that more was done in that regard, and it just wasn't really, it wasn't shifting.
1: Reef management expert John Day, a former director at Grumpa, said that generally he no longer regarded the authority as a global leader in marine management.
3: I think there are a number of things for which in the past Grumpa was globally recognised. I think some of those things today have fallen away.
1: A Grumpa spokesperson said the authority is widely recognised as a world leader in marine park management. They said these views are supported by feedback from the Cross-Sectoral Reef Forum held in October 2025, as well as independent market research and direct feedback from stakeholders. They also said the allegations of systemic racism were investigated independently and found to be unsubstantiated.
4: Angela Heathcote there. Labor's long-awaited legislation on gambling advertising will be introduced into Parliament this week. The proposed changes are watered down from the recommendations made by a parliamentary inquiry that called for a complete ban. Anti-gambling advocates have slammed the proposal, saying they will fail to protect children and the most vulnerable. Here's political reporter Pablo Viñales.
5: Australia's social media ban for children under 16 was a world first. But on the issue of gambling reform to protect children from harm, the federal government's accused of falling short. Anti-gambling advocate Reverend Tim Costello says it's a sad irony.
6: I'm proud of us doing this on social media. Banning it for under 16s is literally trailing the world with gambling ads. Some 600,000 12 to 17-year-old Australians, all under 18,

0: years since a committee report led by the late Labor MP Peter Murphy called for a complete phased-in ban of gambling advertising. Last month, Labor unveiled draft laws, but it's done little to appease critics on the crossbench. Independent MP Kate Chaney.
1: Really, unless this is a step towards a full phase-out of gambling ads, it's just going to move the money around and it's not going to do what the government says it will do, which is protect kids from gambling ads.
0: The government's proposal would allow gambling ads to be broadcast on television during half-time and weather delay breaks in the middle of sporting games after 8:30pm. Between 6am and 8:30pm, there would be a maximum of 3 ads per hour per channel. It would also ban online ads for users under the age of 18. Kate Chaney says that doesn't go nearly far enough.
1: Imagine if we'd stopped at 3 ads per hour for cigarettes. It's still a lot of time to be exposed. And after 8:30, there are unlimited ads. Well, I don't know any kid who goes to bed at 8:30, unfortunately.
0: The gambling lobby has previously described the changes as draconian. Yesterday, Communications Minister Annika Wells confirmed legislation will be introduced this week and flagged minor changes.
2: This is big and meaningful reform package. I want to see it legislated as quickly as we can. There's nothing that is particularly substantive that will alter people's views of the legislation.
0: Professor Samantha Thomas is a researcher and advocate on gambling reform at Deakin University and says a full ban is the only way to protect the most vulnerable.
3: What we will see with this legislation is that after 8:30pm at night, when hundreds of thousands of children are still watching sport or watching television, they will be smashed with gambling ads. That's just not good enough.
0: Labor will need support of either the Greens or the Coalition in the Senate. It appears unlikely the minor party will support the bill, while the opposition has left the door open, saying the changes are a move in the right direction.
4: Pablo Vinales reporting. In finance, Wall Street stocks have ended sharply higher as weekend hostilities between the US and Iran eased and as major tech-related shares rose following a recent bout of selling. That's AM for today. It's 8:30.
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7: Have you ever been ripped off by a tow truck company? The pressure tactics,

0: maddening, but it's all too familiar. And I'm not saying they're all bad, but there is a systemic problem in this industry, and there has been for many years. Now, the state government has been trying to stamp out this bad behaviour. Have they succeeded? Well, you tell me. I'd love to hear from you this morning on 1300 22 1025. Tell me about your experience with the towing industry, especially in recent times, because there have been changes. And another big change is getting underway from tomorrow. I'll tell you what's happening in just a moment. Also, another WA business has lost access to their social media accounts. No warning, virtually no recourse. You know this story. The big tech companies just don't seem to care. So I wonder if this has happened to you before, and if the rules need to change here to force these companies to do better in this space. 1300 22 1025 is the number to call. Love to hear from you this morning.
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2: Hi, Damien. Unfortunately, a bit happening on the roads this morning. Firstly, to a crash in Como. That's on Canning Highway eastbound at Kwinana Freeway. The left turn lane is blocked and towing services are on site. There's been a breakdown in Welshpool. That's on Leach Highway westbound entry from Orong Road. The left lane is closed by incident response and towing services are on site there as well. There's a crash in the CBD on Mounts Bay Road westbound at Point Lewis Rotary. The right lane there is closed by incident response. Towing services also there too. And a breakdown in Lexia on the Tonkin Highway southbound after the promenade. There's a vehicle in the left emergency lane. Towing services on site and take care in the area because a motorist is changing a tyre. A reminder to drive safely in the wet weather conditions. And finally, to a quick look at the freeways. On the Mitchell Freeway southbound, it's slow Burns Beach Road, Whitfords Avenue to Reed Highway, Hutton Street to Scarborough Beach Road, and on Kwinana Freeway northbound, it's busy Thomas Road to Rowley Road at Berrigan Drive, Leach Highway to Canning Highway and at Mill Point Road.
0: Goodness, it is busy out there, Nari. I hope those tow truck drivers are doing the right thing. We'll talk about that in a moment. Andrea in Basso, thank you. On the way into the CBD, could you please remind people to turn their lights on and be patient in traffic? Always a good message. Thank you, Andrea. And just a reminder, Law Talk today is with our family lawyer, Ella Hickman. She's very busy. She doesn't get to come in that often,

0: that everyone's okay, you're trying to get your car off the road, that is when the tow trucks usually turn up, and all too often, that is when the pressure tactics begin. 1300 22 1025. Tell me what's happened to you, and has the towing industry cleaned up its act, or is there still an element of bad behaviour there? Give me a call, 1300 22 1025. The state government, as I mentioned, has been trying to crack down on dodgy operators for a number of years now, and from tomorrow, another change gets underway. Michelle Porter is with the Department of Transport and Major Infrastructure. Good morning.
1: Good morning, Damien.
0: Big day tomorrow. What's happening?
1: Well, from tomorrow, Damien, the applications for towing business authorisations will open, and that encourages towing businesses who are providing crash towing services out there across WA to apply for an authorisation. So we'll be having a look at those businesses, and by doing this, it strengthens our oversight of who can operate in that crash towing industry.
0: So do all towing businesses have to get authorised?
1: Those towing businesses that are providing crash towing services.
0: Okay, so we're not talking about breakdown there. You touched on it a moment ago, but what are you hoping to change by getting them authorised? What's the goal here?
1: Look, we, as you rightfully said, government has been introducing a number of reforms over the last few years in an effort to crack down on that towing industry. We have seen a bit of a shift in the industry, and we've seen some improvements in the behaviour out there at crash sites. But this next stage really brings a bit of more oversight into the businesses that operate. So as part of the business authorisations, we'll be having a look at their storage yards and making sure those storage yards are safe and secure to make sure vehicles are stored correctly and we know where those vehicles are. And also as a key part of the business authorisations is us conducting a fit and proper check on people associated with the business, as well as some public interest tests as well.
0: So you talked about storage yards there. Is that part of the problem sometimes, that people just don't actually know where their car has been taken?
1: That's right, yes. Sometimes we don't know where the vehicles have been moved to. And some of the locations that they're being moved to simply just haven't been safe or secure. So by introducing some of the reforms, we're looking for storage yards to have things like particular heights on the fences, some CCTV facilities, as well as some signage out the front. So customers can be sure that they know where their vehicles are and they can locate those vehicles when they need to.
0: Okay, you mentioned a fit and proper person test. That's sometimes difficult to codify. How do you work out in the Department of Transport and Major Infrastructure whether someone is a fit and proper person to be involved in the towing industry?
1: Sure. So first and foremost, we have a list of a number of disqualification offences. So they're available on the website, and anyone who is associated with the business that has been convicted of one of those disqualification offences, that's going to preclude them from applying for the business authorisations. And so those offences are things like convictions for certain firearm offences or misuse of drug offences. So provided someone associated with the business hasn't been convicted of one of those disqualifying offences, we'll then go through and request that they provide us with a national police clearance, and we'll be looking at the suitability of their past behaviour to make sure they're of good repute. We want them to have good character, honesty and integrity to provide those crash towing services out to the community.
0: Michelle Porter is my guest on Mornings. She's Acting Director of Governance and Intelligence at the Department of Transport and Major Infrastructure, which must be difficult to fit on a business card, at 23 minutes to 9. And we're chatting about the ongoing efforts to clean up, I guess, the tow truck industry, the crash towing industry in Western Australia. Would love to hear from you, 1300 22 1025, what you're seeing, what you're experiencing, and whether these efforts are succeeding in weeding out the dodgy operators. Is this a one-time approval if a business gets authorised, or do you get it forever, or do you have to renew it every year or something?
1: Yeah, so renewals are part and parcel of the authorisations, Damien. Obviously, businesses are in this early stage of the reform. We're expecting them to apply next month, from tomorrow, they need to, in the Perth and Peel region, businesses need to have their authorisation in place by the 1st of September, and then across the rest of the state, businesses will need to have their authorisations in place by the 1st of October in the southwest and by the 1st of November for the rest of WA. And then, yes, it is a

0: a regular renewal period, but we will be regularly assessing them, their character, and the fitness, and checking their storage yards as well. So it is an ongoing a process for us to ensure a business applies once, but also maintains the standards that we're expecting.
1: Okay. Are you expecting some current operators will be effectively declined or told to shut down?
0: Look, at this stage, we're aware of some businesses out there that may or may not meet some of those tests that I mentioned before. Obviously, we're waiting for the applications to come through to make that determination as to whether a business will get their authorisation. But look, we're already aware that there are some businesses have left the crash towing industry. But we've been working really hard with industry, and I think we've visited over 70 businesses over the last few months to let them know that these authorizations are coming in, and we're certainly there to help those reputable industry players, get their authorizations and continue to provide great service in the community.
1: Lots of good information this morning from Michelle Porter at the Department of Transport. So you mentioned those deadlines. These businesses have to be authorized by the 1st of September in Perth and Peel, 1st of October in the Southwest, and everywhere else by the 1st of November. If a tow truck comes to collect my car after a crash, how do I know if they're authorised or not? Do they have to tell me?
0: They don't have to tell you. They'll be using our authority to tow forms, they'll be able to have at their premises their authorisation details advertised. Like I said, any business that is operating after the 1st of September has to be authorised for crash towing purposes, and we'll certainly be investigating if we have reports of businesses that are operating that haven't been authorised.
1: Okay, and just finally on this one, this only applies to businesses at this stage. So what about individual workers? When do they get looked at?
0: And look, this reform is happening in a number of stages. So we brought in the reforms in January of last year, and that's really helped improve what happens at crash scenes. This is about businesses now, and then we'll be looking at towing workers next. So that will be coming further down the line, probably next year that will be introduced.
1: Okay, 1300 221 0025 is the number to call. Jules and Belia says on the text line they've had two great towing experiences. Maybe it helped. I'm a member of the RAC, and Alan pointing out that if you have a bad accident, you can ring your insurance company and they will organise all the towing. Sounds easy to do right now, Alan, in the comfort of my air-conditioned studio here, but I know that sometimes when you're out there after a crash, things don't pan out that way. You get a form thrust into your face and told, no, we'll sort it out for you. Don't worry, we'll talk to them. And that's when things start to go wrong. So, Michelle, those new rules that came in last year, capping fees for that first tow, that's $485 for the Perth and Peel regions. Just to let people know, that is going up as well, isn't it?
0: That's correct. We have been working with industry and recognise, like many of us, have been feeling the cost of living increases. So there will be a CPI increase to some of those maximum charges coming into effect from tomorrow. So that maximum charges of $485 will be increasing to $523. The maximum daily storage charges will also be increasing. That goes from $25 to $27 for light vehicles and $1,250 to $1,350 for motorcycles.
1: All right. And I mean, talking to the Insurance Council of Australia, I mean, they have an interest in this because if they have to pay the exorbitant fees being charged, premiums go up for everyone. They're broadly happy with the reform so far, but they would like to see some tweaks. And interesting, someone on the text line has brought up exactly this issue. They're saying the big problem at the moment is the secondary tow rip-off. So there's maximum fees for the initial tow, but then the second tow, which is usually from the tow yard to the repair shop, is unregulated. This person's saying, I had a recent experience of a big crash on the freeway. The car was towed to the yard under duress. Took a month to get the car back, and they charged nearly $1,000 for the secondary tow just to move the car 20 metres in their yard to the verge so someone else could take it to the repair shop. So they're $1,000 out of pocket. And the Insurance Council too is saying they'd love to see those secondary tows regulated. Is that something you're looking at?
0: Yeah, look, like I mentioned before, these reforms are a multi-year reform. When we originally started, the focus was on the behaviour at scenes, businesses, and on workers. We're continuing with that agenda. We're very conscious of the fact that as we're introducing these regulations to industry that has not previously been regulated, we're seeing other behaviours emerge. So certainly as part of the ongoing review that we're doing and discussions that we're having with places like the Insurance Council and our friends at Consumer Protection, we are becoming aware of some of this behaviour and doing what we can. And then future reforms certainly will deal with whatever emerging behaviours we're seeing, and maybe that's something we will need to turn our mind to in the future.
1: 17 minutes to 9 on 102.5 ABC Perth and across WA. What about broadening those caps beyond just Perth and Peel? Because, I don't know, aren't we just pushing the bad behaviour out of the metro area and into regional WA?
0: Yeah, so those maximum charges do only apply in the Perth and Peel region, and predominantly that's where we see the majority of the crash towing happen. Look, the reason that they are here just in the Perth and Peel region is because the size and scale of WA is very difficult for us to determine some precise free caps when we need to make considerations for other factors such as variable distances, the cost of fuel, some environmental issues, and of course recognising sometimes in regional and remote areas areas, there's higher costs for running a business. That's not to say, though, that regional areas can charge whatever they like. They still have to only charge a reasonable amount, and that's based on the factors that we talked about before.
1: Okay, so there's still a little bit of a guardrail there, if not that exact sort of cap that the Metro and Peel regions have. Last one for you, Michelle Porter. Heavy vehicles, trucks, they aren't covered at the moment. Any plans to change that?
0: Yeah, again, like I was saying, we will turn our minds to wherever we're seeing issues coming out from the industry and wherever we have some concerns being raised. So at the moment, it really is on crash towing in that light vehicle space. Whether we need to look at what's happening in the heavy vehicle space in the future, that's certainly something that could be considered.
1: Okay, I think it's been a really interesting chat. Thanks for making the time, Michelle. Appreciate it.
0: Pleasure. Thanks, Damien.
1: That is Michelle Porter. She is Acting Director of Governance and Intelligence at the Department of Transport and Major Infrastructure. Well, 1300 22 1025 is the number to call.
2: Have your say on 1300 22 1025. You're listening to Mornings with Damien Smith.
1: Daryl, has this happened to you or someone you know? What's happened?
3: Yes, it happened to us. Good morning there. A couple of years ago, my wife got rear-ended near Murdoch Uni. And, long story short, it was pretty nasty. We end up getting there. I was at work, got there, and the guy was, there was about three of them harassing her. And I said, look, who's RAC? Approved. That's where our insurance company is. And the guy said, I am. Okay, long story short, bang, took the car, and we couldn't get it back. So a lot of harassment. Back at that time, I won't say the company, but they were pretty rude and demeaning on the phone, and basically had her, it was pretty nasty. So. And I think it cost RAC over $6,000 to get our car back after about 6 weeks.
1: Wow, 6,000.
3: Yeah, they had it locked in that we couldn't get it. So there's a lot of money that, as in us policy payers, were paying for this. So it was a whole rort, you know. So
1: where did you say this was?
3: That was near front of Curtin Uni. I mean, it's Murdoch University. Yeah. That was the first one. And then on Christmas night, on the way back from Ferguson Valley for Christmas Day, we hit a roo and rode our car off just outside of Pinjarra. So the locals were amazing and the experience was different. So the guy was fantastic, RAC approved or insurance approved. SMS'd us bits and pieces. The only drama was that, no, there's no car hire open at 10 o'clock at night on Christmas night.
1: No, there isn't. Sounds like the experience was chalk and cheese for you then between those two, experiences.
3: Chalk and cheese, big time. Yeah. So
1: what you've heard this morning, does that give you any confidence that first experience would be different if it happened today? Or I mean, it's sort of difficult to outlaw rudeness, isn't it?
3: I think that's pretty. I think some would be there'll be a few outliers there now, but I think it has helped. By listening to your program, I'd say the secondary tow is going to be an issue that has to be either picked up by the regs or whatever they need to do to make sure you don't have that. Because obviously our car was in Mandurah, so we're in the hills, had to go down and to witness it and find the car and all the rest of it and then get our gear out before it was and obviously gone. So it's I think the secondary tow is an issue that I've been hearing would have to be addressed big time. But I definitely the ones that we've seen, our limited experience has changed, but I think there's still work to be done.
1: Thanks very much for your call, Dale. Really appreciate it. Let's go to Gabby. What's been your experience, Gabby?
4: Can definitely relate. So last year, coming out of a Perth CBD car park, popped a tyre, don't have a spare tyre.

0: fire, rang roadside assistance. They organised a tow company. That was all fine, waited half an hour, all good. But I've got an app on my phone where I can track my car's location. And so I went home, looked at it later that night and could see where the car was based, looked up the address, and it was clear that it was being held at the front of a residential house.
1: Oh, so really?
0: At the front of someone's house.
1: Okay, yeah, not exactly
0: sure
1: secure then.
0: The tow truck. Yeah, exactly. So definitely not secure. You know, you could see the Google Maps view where it was just a driveway. Yeah, so definitely should help with keeping things a little bit more secure.
1: Okay, and any dramas getting the car back or getting it to the repair shop, or that was all fine?
0: No, all good. They dropped it off at the tyre place the next day, so that was fine. But yeah, definitely didn't feel great about it.
1: No. Thanks for sharing your experience, Gabby. Happy to hear both positive and negative experiences. 1300 221 1025. Just trying to get an idea of whether this crackdown, which has been going on for a number of years now, is actually achieving its goals. This texter says, exactly as you've said, mate, I was in a crash last year and the tow truck driver said, your insurance will sort it out. Had me in an Uber to work while I was still shell-shocked. Couldn't stop at mid-trip and eventually went home after getting to work. This texter says the department's out of touch, scared of tow operators. They hold vehicles to ransom $120,000 to pick up a truck and trailer is robbery. 2 hours from Perth is unreasonable. They do charge what they like. Well, that might go to my question about whether heavy vehicles might be brought into the fold at some point. Michael's in Dalkeith. You've got a slightly different view on this, Michael. Hello.
2: Yeah, g'day, mate. I just wondered, where can you park your car, like a storage yard, for $23 a day? You know, to park your car in Perth, normal car park, costs you a fortune. So they want these cars parked in a storage yard, undercover, security cameras, the whole lot, for $23 a day?
1: I mean, they're getting other fees off you as well, Michael. It's, you know.
2: Well, storage is storage. Yeah, so you got to put each fee separately. You know, I might have a yard, say, a secure undercover yard, have cameras, fence, the whole lot, 24-hour security. I couldn't afford to run a big yard like that at $23 a day.
1: Mm. No, I appreciate it, Michael. I hear what you're saying. I think the requirements are coming in just so that people don't get charged exorbitant fees over and above what you've mentioned, and also so they just know where their cars are. A lot of messages coming in just saying try to avoid that secondary tow if you can. If you can get on the phone to your insurer and work out where it needs to be taken, like the repairer, that's always the best case scenario. Not always possible, but the best case scenario. 1300 221 1025. Plenty more time for your calls after the news at 9 o'clock, but next it is the digital equivalent of being locked out of your office. Being cut off from your business's Facebook and Instagram accounts. It's happened to a business in Geraldton this time. And let's have the conversation about what needs to change here, because this is happening all too often.
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1: Well, you might remember hearing Cynthia Gabert on Mornings last week. She's the telco industry ombudsman, and she's sick of hearing complaints about digital platforms and finding out that the big tech companies are doing nothing about them.
5: Unfortunately, people just give up, almost accept that it's a part of dealing with things online, that you just have to suck it up if it doesn't work. But, you know, that to me isn't the standard that you expect from so many other services that we rely on. You wouldn't accept it from your energy company, your water company, your telco, your bank. And given how much of our lives are now online, I don't think you should be accepting it in relation to your digital environment as well. We're saying you need to have one door that's free, fair and independent to get these things sorted. Probably makes sense, you know, just logically, to start with where the biggest issues are, which are those account blocking type issues, and then expand out over time so that we can compel these tech companies to engage in a negotiation process with us, and if need be, comply with the decisions that we issue if we can't get the right outcome for consumers and these platforms.
1: So she wants to expand her powers to handle digital complaints. And one of the most common issues is people getting locked out of their accounts. If it's happened to you, Were you able to get your account back? 1300

0: 1025. Tell me what that process was like. Nathan Roots runs a landscaping business in Geraldton. And Nathan, this has happened to you, has it?
1: Yeah, mate, it has. So on the 4th of June, I run a small landscape business out here in Geraldton. On the 4th of June, my personal Instagram, my business Instagram, and because my Facebooks are linked, they all got suspended for no reason, just out of the blue, no explanation. I did the appeal process, sent emails, to obviously just to not knowing where the emails are going, even getting through. It's been over 23 days now with no response. I've tried everything. I've tried, you can even pay for a Meta verified subscription to try and contact an actual human, but you still just get automated responses and there's no support line, no help for a mistake that's on their end.
0: No, I wouldn't even know where to start. They're such a big global organisation. Were you given any reason for the suspension?
1: So the first reason was I got my business Instagram was suspended because of Meta, some AI glitch, and that was the same as my personal Instagram, but the personal Instagram was given a bit more serious reason, which is completely absurd, and I've done a bit of research about it, and there's a lot of just AI glitches going around, and that once your account's flagged, there's no way of getting a person to actually look at it because it's obviously done nothing wrong, but yeah, it's affecting my business, and it's not great, is it?
0: Now, how much do you rely on it for your business, Nathan?
1: That's the thing. I got my business Instagram back, but I don't talk to my clients or anything like that. I rely on my Facebook and my personal Facebook as a sole trader. I started that as a sole trader. And then that's how all my clients contact me and reach out. And now I've been shut off, it's almost like I'm ignoring them. So it's not really a good book. But
0: so you've got one of your Instagram, you got your business Instagram back.
1: I just post photos of my work there. I don't really, no one contacts me for that. But my Facebook and my personal Facebook, that's how everyone reaches out to me, and I'm new to the area, so it's kind of hard to
0: really important, because I we've had this chat before, and unfortunately you're not the first to go through this, and some people argue it's a free platform, you can't complain, if you don't like it just go somewhere else. What's your response to that sort of argument?
1: So the thing is, my stance is I get mistakes happen, like obviously that my accounts have been banned on mistake, that's not the issue, things happen, but there should be a support line or like a direct communication you can ask to deal with this stuff, because right here I'm just on my end, I've got no idea who to contact. I've tried every possible resource that they tell you to do, and then still their automated systems can't clearly deter that it's their mistake on their end, which is
0: So is there something that needs to change? Do they need to be forced to offer that service, do you think, just giving you somebody to actually talk to, like a human being, not a robot?
1: Yeah, 100%. I've done a bit of research, and you can pay for a verified subscription. You have to pay to talk to a human. But even then, I paid the subscription, and I still haven't been able to. I've talked to a human once, and they didn't like that. I've just get automated responses. So I think there should be something in place where you need, there just needs to be a support line or mistakes happen. That's not the issue. But people can't fix it is the problem.
0: So you know what? This is pure suspicion, Nathan. I don't work at Meta. I don't know exactly how things work behind the scenes, but I suspect that providing the amount of staff that you'd be talking about for an organisation as big as them, I imagine that would cost them a fair bit of money, and maybe that's why they don't want to do it.
1: Oh, 100%. It's obviously a massive company, and purely because it's linked with both Instagram and Facebook would be a big operation. But at the end of the day, there's so many people's businesses are getting ripped. I know I'm not the only one out there that's been ruined by it, but there's bigger creators that might get noticed because they're bigger, but what about all these small people who are just trying to make a living and then their life gets turned upside down just because of a mistake? There's got to be a way to fix that.
0: So what do you do from here? Are you just sort of still waiting to hear back, or are you just going to have to come up with another page, or what do you do?
1: Yeah, to be honest, I'm not really sure. There still says there's something in review. I've opened up a case idea with them and it says it's in review, but it's been in review since the 8th of June. So I'm kind of just, I'm rebuilding, I guess, but I've run out of options. You can try and do the legal way, but then again, you have to pay a lot of money just to get a lawyer to draft a demand letter, but then that one might not even work. So
0: it's a real power imbalance, isn't it? Because you're Nathan from Geraldton and they're Meta.
1: Yeah, exactly right. And I could pay all that money just to get someone to, and they could just still be it's clearly a mistake on their end, and it just should be an avenue to

0: yeah, get it fixed or something like that.
1: Look, sounds entirely reasonable to me, but what would I know? 1300 221 0025. Maybe you can pitch in on this. If you've had your account locked or suspended or cancelled without notice, let me know if you were able to get it back. And what you did, 1300 221 0025. That's Nathan Roots. He runs a landscaping business in Geraldton. This texter says these businesses need to form a class action against Meta. So that's one idea, I suppose. Mark in Canningvale, not as sympathetic to that point I was mentioning before. He's saying if people are using free social media services to promote their business, well, then they expose themselves to this risk. Pay for your promotion. I hear what you're saying, Mark, but it's just an inevitable part of running a business these days, especially a small business, that you kind of have to be on social media. That's where people are. That's where they try to find you. Happy to take more of your calls and your text messages after the news. And do stay with me because you're going to hear about the West Australians who are actively turning down work. Not because they can't, not because they don't want to. In fact, they would love the extra income and businesses are crying out for their skills. It is a pretty bizarre situation. Stay with me to hear more. It's 9 o'clock.
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5: ABC News, good morning, I'm Garrett Mundy. Liberal frontbencher Jacinta Nampanjimpa-Price says her party does not need a rebrand but needs to better communicate its policies. Yesterday, shadow frontbencher Melissa McIntosh declared the Liberals needed to have more cut-through on policies to better appeal to voters. Senator Nampanjimpa-Price says the party will keep pushing to improve where it believes the government is failing.
6: We will get on the front foot with that and demonstrate to the Australian people that, yes, we understand we did let you down in the past, but we're prepared to fight tooth and nail for the betterment of this country because this country absolutely needs it and we're not going to back down from that fight.
5: The state opposition says the Royal Flying Doctor Service needs expanded capabilities after a baby girl died in hospital before she could be transported. 8-month-old Willow Horn was admitted to Kalgoorlie Health Campus in September following a sudden illness. She died before a transport flight to Perth Children's Hospital could be arranged. The opposition's health spokeswoman, Libby Metam, says while the government promised to expand the RFDS in 2024, the service clearly still lacks capability.
7: While there were significant promises made in relation to the aero medical system some years ago by former Health Minister Amber-Jane Sanderson, what we have seen is a clear failure of this system.
5: The state government has been contacted for comment. More than 1,700 people are now confirmed to have died following last week's massive earthquakes in Venezuela as hopes of finding survivors fade. William Howard Evans reports.
8: As rescue efforts continue across Venezuela, many areas of the country that have been devastated by last week's twin earthquakes are yet to receive significant government help, forcing many residents to carry out much of the work themselves. In the port of La Guaira, one of the hardest hit cities, people are using crowbars, mallets and pickaxes to try and dig out loved ones and neighbours. Tens of thousands of people are still believed to be missing, and early on Monday local time, nerves were frayed by an aftershock, although no further damage has been reported.
5: Iran's President Masoud Pezeshkian says Tehran will fulfil its obligations when it comes to the war in the Middle East if Washington adheres to its side of the Memorandum of Understanding. On the 17th of June, the two sides signed a deal aimed at ending the conflict, agreeing to cease hostilities and reopen the Strait of Hormuz. Iranian and US negotiating teams were due in Doha this week to continue talks, but Iran now says no meeting has been scheduled following tit-for-tat missile fire over the weekend. Mining giant BHP says it will invest $45 million to address housing shortages in East Newman. The company says it's put aside $15 million to convert up to 40 vacant homes that it already owns into affordable worker accommodation. BHP owns dozens of derelict houses in the Pilbara town's most disadvantaged neighbourhood and has been criticised by social services advocates for exacerbating overcrowding. It says $30 million will be handed to state and federal government agencies to build new homes in remote Aboriginal communities. Today is the last day of the financial year, which means a raft of tax changes will come into effect from tomorrow. The changes include new superannuation rules that will see your super paid into your account within 7 days of payday.

0: The tax paid on the first tax bracket of between $18,201 and $45,000 will also drop from 16% to 15%, bringing a maximum savings of $268 a year. Chartered accountant Joanne Hotston from Tax Boutique says the changes to paid parental leave will also be coming into force.
1: Babies born after midnight tonight, parents will be getting 26 weeks of paid parental leave, up from the existing 22 weeks. And the amount of paid parental leave for the new financial year will be just over $1,000 a week.
0: To sport, Paraguay has caused the first major upset of the Soccer World Cup knockout rounds, defeating Germany on penalties in Boston. Tom Wildey reports.
2: Germany came into the game as overwhelming favourites but ran into a team comfortable in defence. Paraguay managed just 25% possession and 7 shots but opened the scoring just before half-time. Germany levelled things after the break and thought they had snatched a winner in extra time, but Jonathan Tah's goal was ruled out for a foul. Paraguay keeper Orlando Gil made several penalty saves as his side won the shootout 4-3 to progress to the round of 16. Tom Wildey, ABC Sport, California.
0: Perth's weather cloudy today, a very high chance of showers, becoming less likely in the afternoon. A possible thunderstorm this morning. West to southwesterly winds, 25 to 35 kilometres an hour. Tending south to southwesterly in the middle of the day. A forecast top of 17 degrees. Right now in the city, it's 13.3. ABC News.
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5: Hello, lovely to have your company on this Tuesday morning. A pretty bizarre situation. I'll talk you through that next. The West Australians who are actively turning down work, not because they can't and not because they don't want to. This is not about bludging. It's a bit of a bureaucratic nightmare. Actually, stay with me to find out more. And coming up on Law Talk today, busting the myths around de facto relationships. How do you know if you're really in a de facto relationship? And what does that mean if you split up with your partner? Our family lawyer, Ella Hickman, will be here to answer all of your questions today after 9:30. She is fabulous, so don't leave it too late to ask your question. Be listening after 9:30 and call in with your questions on 1300 221 025. You can also text, of course. Sometimes family law situations are a little bit sensitive. 0437 221 025. And that is what you've been doing regarding those towing reforms, which are moving on to the next phase tomorrow. Towing businesses in WA will have to start applying for authorisation. You won't just be able to start up a towing business. If you decide to, you'll have to be authorised. You've been telling me your stories about the industry and whether it has indeed been able to clean itself up. Nancy says, I was driving up Carrington Street sometime last year with kids in the car. Ahead of us, there were 3 tow trucks, 2 from Company A, 1 from Company B. We assumed they were on their way to an accident, but it soon became clear that the trucks from Company A were chasing and bullying the Company B truck. Every traffic light, they would pull up either side of B and hurl abuse at him. When driving, one went in front and one beside, the abuse went on and on, along with really dangerous driving, trying to run him off the road. It was awful and really scary. Nancy, that sounds incredibly dangerous for the drivers, but also everyone else on the road as well. And Joe, this is interesting, says, I had what I believe to be a wingman from a second tow truck company. There were about 4 there. And he was saying, go for that guy, because he knows what he's talking about. Well, he didn't. He told me it was definitely a write-off. Also told me I would definitely get a car hire straight after they towed it that night. And also I would be covered for insurance. I declined and drove it home and then rang insurance. And they confirmed none of it was true and I did it the right way. Joe, that's what they do. They try to make you doubt yourself in the moment. And that's where they strike when you're at your most vulnerable. If you want to share your experience, do get in touch, 1300 221 025.
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5: Hey, also, I was sorry to see that Trevor Chappell is retiring, our longtime host of Overnights on the ABC. He is, of course, from WA, proud WA product. 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
5: 8 minutes past nine on 102.5 ABC Perth and across WA. Now, I have a feeling this next story is going to leave you scratching your head. It did for me anyway. People who are capable of working, they want the extra hours, but they're having to say no to that work. Crazy stuff. Doesn't sound right to me. Let's find out why. Kath Snell is here. She's the CEO of Shelter WA. Hello, Kath.
7: Good morning.
5: She will give you the big picture in just a moment. But firstly, Kath, I wanted to go to Trish Owen, who's also here. Good morning, Trish.
8: Hi, Damien.
5: Nice to have you here. So you've been living in community housing for more than 20 years. Tell me what's your housing situation like?
8: So I received a community housing property in my 20s when the trio of disadvantage hit me. I had mental health challenges, I was a single parent, and I was homeless. And back then we didn't have the crisis that we have now. And so within 6 months I was in my little home. And I have not been in a mental health ward since I've had a home. So, you know, there's definitely a place for recovery when you've got a safe, affordable place to call home.
5: So having that stability has been really important for you.
8: Yeah, really important.
5: Yeah. What are you working as well?
8: I do consultant work. I am trained as a teacher, but I didn't sort of gel with me. So I do consultant work and, you know, have the capacity, as we'll probably talk about, to do more than what I am currently doing.
5: So what's the barrier there? What's the barrier? Why does it make you hesitate?
8: Fear of homelessness.
5: Right. And why would that happen when you're...
8: So there's actually an income limit to how much I can earn in my home, in my current housing situation. And I've built a life in this, but I've been here for 20 years. Like, I know my neighbours. I'm one of the little traffic wardens. Like, if people park in our alleyway and they shouldn't be there, like... So I've, you know, got my community, I've got my supports. I no longer access, mental health services because I've got this community around me. But I can't, contribute in a way that would keep me housed.
5: And how, do you have to earn astronomical amounts for it to be affected, or would it just be a couple of extra hours or a bit of extra work that would start to affect your situation?
8: Because of the way that Centrelink housing and my employment, the mechanisms and the rent processes, the way that they calculate my rent, it's a dance. So I get rent reviews every 6 months. With housing, my income is affects my housing and it affects my Centrelink. So if my, and I get rent assistance. So it's this juggle, and as well the juggle of keeping my, mental health and my spiritual, emotional health. So that's kind of sometimes a full-time job, working out the math.
5: It sounds really stressful.
8: It is very stressful.
5: Yeah, because so if you did, start to earn a bit more and you had to leave community housing, could you afford a private rental or a house?
8: Okay.
5: Okay.
8: One of the numbers in the report that Kath will talk about, I think it's 98,000 to 100,000.
7: There's near 100 grand you'd need to be earning for it to be worth your while.
5: Okay.
8: And my cap's $60,000.
5: So there's basically a gap in the middle where you sort of stuck. You could earn a bit more, but then you'd be out of your home, but it's not enough to get into your own home.
8: I have attempted to purchase my property before.
5: Mm.
8: And so in a scheme that the government has where they you rent to buy and you part purchase the property, and that was rejected at the time. And that was a balance to try and show that I could service a mortgage and not go so far over that I can get evicted if the purchasing didn't happen. So I'm stuck. There's this glass ceiling that I'm always bouncing against.
5: It sounds really frustrating. 1300 221 1025. If this has happened to you, tell me what it's like, what needs to change. And look, maybe you're an employer too and you've got an employee in this situation. Number to call is 1300 221 1025. Let's bring in Kath Snell here, the CEO of Shelter WA. And is this a pretty familiar story to you, Kath?
7: Very much so. And this report is showing that this is highly typical. It is really frustrating. And to be honest, Damien, some of the read in this report is actually heartbreaking because there are so many people that are eager and want to be able to work for all the reasons that are important, that we all have jobs, obviously financial, but also to feel that sense of belonging, contribution, mental health, self-esteem, all of the great things that come with being able to work. We don't want to be shutting people out of the workforce. In addition to that, WA has a real shortage in some areas of the workforce. So here we have an enormous amount of people that are ready and willing to work, but are absolutely petrified of losing their home should they take on extra hours.

0: It's very low in WA. It's actually the lowest in the whole of Australia. So a single person can earn $551 a week, which is just above the disability pension, and it's just above the Centrelink payment, the job seekers payment. But it's not even close to minimum wage. So if you think of all the people that are earning minimum wage or just above that are not eligible for social housing, but there's no way on earth, as Tricia said, that they can afford a private rental. There's this huge affordability gap between social housing and affordable housing.
1: Okay, so a single person, 551 per week here. Places like South Australia, it's 882. ACT is 925. Victoria, nearly $800 for a week for priority access. So, like you say, it's a lot lower here.
0: Yeah.
1: People could say that, I mean, they might say, what's the problem? You know, if people start earning more, there might be others more in need who need that house. What would you say to that?
0: I think there's a few things that I'd like to say about that. One is that, you know, when you go into social housing, it doesn't mean that you should be penalised, and it doesn't mean that there should be disincentives to work for all the reasons that we've just talked about. The other thing is people can potentially work their way through social housing if they've got the potential an opportunity to be able to work. And I've used this example before. As a child, I lived in social housing with my family. My parents were able to work, save money, and went on to buy their own property. I was talking to my cousin about this when I was home in the UK recently. Same thing for them. They lived down the street, and their parents were able to, my auntie and uncle were able to you know, save enough money and move out of social housing. So that gives that sort of continuum through the housing system. That can't happen at the moment in Western Australia. So, you know, people shouldn't have to choose between working and having a home. They should be able to do both. And I'll give you one other example. And I find this particularly heartbreaking. I was doing some work last year when we were just looking at embarking on this report, actually. And I was working with a young woman who was doing some peer support with us who had lived experience of homelessness. And she was in social housing. She'd just found some social housing. She'd waited a long time after being homeless. She was doing really well. And she said, oh, Kath, I'm really excited. I've been offered a job. And I said, that's fantastic. No. And she said, let me just show you something. And she took me outside and she had this little white van and she had a mattress that she'd put in the back of the van. And I said, why have you done that? Because you've got social housing now. And she said, I know that when I say yes to this job, I'm going to lose my housing. That's insanity. People should not be penalised and disincentivised for taking on a job. And that job that she was offered was actually in the not-for-profit sector, supporting other people who were going through homelessness. So there's something wrong with the system here. We've got such a low cap. That $551 is so incredibly low for people. It's not realistic. It's been stagnant for quite some time in real terms. We need to look at what the cost of living is, and we also need to look at how expensive it is to get into the private rental market. And as you mentioned, you know, if you're working and earning money, perhaps you should move on. There needs to be some support in the meantime. So there's a real support staged process. So from when people start to get work, it's not always linear. Sometimes work can be seasonal or sporadic. As Trish says, she does consultancy work. That's not always regular income. So there needs to be an opportunity to support people through a system where they can earn money for a period of time before we even start thinking about what might be next for them.
1: So there's a pathway, like Trish, so that you've got an idea of if this, then that, so that you're not in a situation where you go, well, I might just be on my own out there in the private market with nowhere to go. If you had the WA Premier Roger Cook in front of you right now, Trish, what would you like to tell him? What needs to change?
2: Oh, probably lots of things.
1: Minus the swear words.
2: I just got one. I think that housing is a human right and I shouldn't be limited in contributing to society because of fear of becoming homeless again. And those policy tweaks that need to happen, like the decisions that that politicians and policymakers make without me involved, without people who are impacted, is detrimental.
1: Yeah, and look, I've got someone on the text line, Michelle, saying I'm in exactly the same situation as your speaker, community housing, self-employed, and having to monitor it constantly, that must

0: be such a mental load, like you talked about, Trish.
1: Yeah, I see you, Michelle.
0: Trish Owen is with me. She lives in community housing, and Kath Snell from Shelter WA, the CEO, talking through this report that your organisation commissioned, Kath, at 19 minutes past nine on 102.5 ABC Perth and across WA. It's the morning program with Damien Smith. Nadia Mitsopoulos is back next week. She is safe and well and relaxing, I hope, and not listening to the radio. If you are listening, Nadia, turn off the radio. Have a break. Kath, the state government might argue, well, look, they have increased these limits nine times, I think, since 2020. It sounds like they're aware of the issue. Do you get any sense that more substantial change is on the way, that they understand what needs to happen?
2: There has been some increases, but they're incremental, and it just allows them to sort of stay above the job seeker allowance or the disability allowance. What we want is a real overhaul, a proper review of the income limits so that they're realistic, so that they are in line with the rest of the country, and they're actually in line with what we're seeing in terms of cost of living and how difficult it is for people out there. We do welcome that the government has recently, as your listeners might be aware, looked at the social housing prioritisation, so looked at the waitlist in that way. That's great. We welcome that. We look forward to the consultation around that. But we also need to be considering what people can earn while they're living in social housing so that we're not keeping people in a poverty trap.
0: What would be reasonable, do you think, for a single person?
2: Sure. There's some options that we've given in the report. So Ahuri, who we worked with, have given some recommendations, one of which is let's look at what the median income cap is across the country. That is around, let's say, around $800, 800 plus. That would be much more realistic. There's other ways of looking at it. We could look at the cost of living across WA, etc. But we need to be realistic. $551 a week for anybody trying to, you know, hold on to a home, feed themselves, feed their kids, make sure they've got medical and any medicines that they need, etc., etc., and have any sort of life. This isn't realistic. So we would really like and encourage the government. We're happy to work with them. This report comes out today. I really encourage your listeners to have a look at it. It's really well, it's written in plain language. It's really clear what we need to do. And as I said earlier, I think what's really important as well is we have a workforce, pressures on the workforce across WA. Let's look at these people that are on the social housing waitlist, that are living in social housing, that are a lot of whom are able and willing to work in these areas. And let's give them the support they need in terms of training and education and allowing them to work while living safely at home.
0: And I don't want to say that that this is the sort of politics that's at play, but I can imagine the fear from the state government, perhaps, that if they increase the eligibility limits, they'll just end up with more and more people waiting for houses that they don't have ready to supply. And Trish, it was really interesting hearing you say that it was, what, 6 months for you back in 2004. When you look at how many people are on the wait list these days and how many people are waiting to get into that housing, how do you feel reflecting on that?
3: Well, I'd actually feel a bit enraged at the moment, because I'm like, what if there was a transition period for me now where there wasn't a limit for a period of time, but I continued to pay 30% of my income to housing because that will mean I'm not in housing stress, then I could potentially get enough of a deposit to potentially like purchase something myself. But there just needs to be that transitional support. Like anyone paying over 30% of their income in housing is under stress. So if they could just support that, it would increase the income from my housing to the community housing provider or the government, if that's the housing type. And I would be able to get some sort of deposit to be able to, you know, third time lucky, Damien. I'm thinking there might be a chance for me.
0: Goodness me. It's, you're getting a lot of sympathy on the text line, I've got to say. Jay saying this limit is keeping people in poverty, and Rose saying this situation sounds absolutely nuts. People are, you know, WA's missing out on the opportunity to utilise workers, and people just shouldn't have to choose between work and homelessness. I'm sure you'll be continuing your advocacy on this, both of you. Thanks for giving us an insight into this issue. Appreciate it.
2: Absolute pleasure. Thank you.
3: Thanks, Damien.
0: Trish Owen, and next to her, Kath Snell, the CEO of Shelter WA. Amber's in Banksia Grove and has called in. Are you in social housing yourself, Amber?
1: I am, yes. I'm very thankful to be in social housing because I'm not homeless. But my comment is that I earn part-time income plus Centrelink, but the more I get from my income, the less I get from Centrelink. But not only that, I now have 3 adult children living at home on Centrelink. And so that's all taken into consideration as family income. So it's not just my wages that affect it, it's what my children earn as well, which means that we're now paying $300 under market rent.
0: Wow. And
1: we've got much money coming in.
0: How do you feel about being in this situation? Like I was saying to Trish before, just that trying to do that mental juggle and making sure that you get to stay in your housing. What's that like for you?
1: Well, I mean, I can afford to pay the rent for all of us, but I make the girls contribute because, you know, they're adults. So it's
0: yes, very good.
1: But they've also got mental health issues. So they've got to see the psychologist and the psychiatrist and this doctor and that doctor and the other doctor. So by the time they pay all that, they don't have to spend anything themselves. And then I'm having to adjust what I get to cover their food, the electric, the gas. So it doesn't really, it balances out in the wash, but it's not like it's hard to. So, hey, you guys could put me into rent. My rent's gone up because you guys are getting Centrelink.
0: Yeah, you must sort of feel like you're stuck in this bureaucratic sort of trap, almost.
1: Yeah. I mean, it's only $300 under market rent, but that's not still a lot.
0: Well, it's not an easy market to get into in terms of private rentals. Amber, thank you. I appreciate you sharing your situation, even though it's a tricky one. That's Amber in Banksia Grove there. This is so dumb, says Tim. If they earn more, just charge more rent. Simple. Allows them to save and buy their own place eventually. And Jim saying, I'm sorry to say, but our government is sick and they're making me sick. The limits on income on public housing are way too low. Thanks for your feedback on that. 26 minutes past 9 on 102.5 ABC Perth and across WA. I'll give you some details in just a moment on how you could get along to Trevor Chappell's last show. Yes, he is retiring. And then in about 10 or 15 minutes' time, Law Talk with our family lawyer, Ella Hickman. Do get in nice and early. I don't want you to miss out on your chance to ask her a question today.
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0: Well, as you might have heard, the ABC's Overnights host Trevor Chappell announced he is retiring earlier this morning. He started hosting the program and its famous quiz in 2000, with a period hosting afternoons on ABC Radio Melbourne a couple of years ago. Now, to celebrate Trevor's final week on air, he is doing a night at the museum, a live broadcast from the Melbourne Museum on July 28. Here's how he announced the news.
8: Now, you may be wondering why we're doing this special broadcast. Well, as it happens, it's going to be my final week on air as hosting Overnights because I've decided to hang up the headphones and retire. It's going to be really hard to say goodbye, and it's a really big decision that we've had to make, or that I've had to make. So what I can tell you is that it's been my decision not to leave. In fact, I've been given the opportunity a few times to be able to say that I don't want to leave, but it's been a really big decision, and one that I think I've made in the right decision. What I can tell you is that it was a really hard one to make, and if it was a decision that I was going to have to make from the heart, I probably wouldn't have been able to do it. But I've done that, and through the consideration and talk to a lot of people, have felt that this is exactly the right time to be able to do it. And it's just retiring. So I've got to say, I've loved doing this program. I've loved hosting Overnights for close to 26 years. You've made me laugh, you've made me cry, and you've heard stories, and we've shared moments between the two of us as friends on Overnights that will stay with me forever. I've been a companion to you, and you've been just as much of a companion to me as well. My final show will be on the morning of July 30, but for now I want you to enjoy the next 4 weeks with me as we celebrate a truly fantastic chapter for me and I hope for you in ABC Local Radio. And I mean this when I say it's been my absolute privilege to be your host of doing this conversation and doing this program for such a long period of time.
0: Oh, what a beautiful man, Trevor Chappell there. And WA listeners, you'll get the opportunity to win a travel voucher so you can actually attend that Night at the Museum broadcast in Melbourne, which would be a really special occasion. So over the next 2 weeks, Trevor will give you a daily opportunity to go into the running to win the prize. So that travel voucher will contribute to flights and accommodation for you and a friend to attend that broadcast in Melbourne. So if you're a night owl, stay tuned for the next 4 weeks of celebration on Overnights, and the ABC will announce the new Overnights presenter next week, in case you are wondering. But that is big news, Garrett Mundy. Hello, good morning.
6: G'day. Yeah, it is. 26 years.
0: That is a really good innings, especially with those hours as well. You know well the struggle of the early alarm clock.
6: I imagine Trevor has a very, very understanding spouse.
0: I don't know how you go back to a normal sleep routine after doing that many years of, you know, getting up in the wee hours.
6: Oh, he's probably going to find it easier if he's travelling. He'll be travelling a lot.
0: Yeah, that's right. I think I heard, I don't know if this is true or not, that AC/DC, when they travel, oh no, it's Metallica, they just stay on what they call Metallica time, which is just, I think, LA time. They just stay in that wherever they are in the world. So they eat, sleep, do whatever else according to that schedule.
6: Everything is adjusted for them.
0: Yeah, exactly right. Well, the world revolves around Metallica, as we know. What's happening in the news?
6: In the news, Damien, Liberal MP Julian Lisa says he's prepared to go toe-to-toe with One Nation on immigration, responding to questions about the coalition's record low polling amid One Nation's surge in popularity. Mr. Lisa says his party needs to focus on selling its policies, drawing on the Liberal Party's calls to expel Iran's ambassador. He says the coalition has stronger national security policies than One Nation. The state government has announced the aerosol-based flu vaccine will now be available to anyone aged under 18. The flu mist vaccine was previously only available to children aged 2 to 11. Preventative Health Minister Sabina Winton says the new vaccine form has been hugely popular amongst the parents of young children. And the final vote count in Peru's presidential election has given victory to Keiko Fujimori. Ms. Fujimori's victory comes on her fourth attempt, and she's promised a hardline approach to violent crime and deregulation to boost the economy. Her left-wing rival, Roberto Sanchez, had previously said he would not accept defeat, complaining of irregularities in the vote. More news, Damien, at 10 o'clock.
0: Thank you, Garrett. What have you got in mind for news beats today?
6: Well, fittingly, Trevor Chappell. So as you've been, we've been talking, he says he's grateful to his listeners. He's announced his retirement overnight from Overnights following decades of making late-night radio. A gifted communicator who takes pride in his honesty, the 65-year-old says he'll host his final show next month after 26 years in the job. He says he's looking forward to having more free time, but he'll miss the radio community he's built. So with that in mind, and the host of Overnights departing with a new host of Overnights set to be announced, I thought we might try some night songs.
0: Delightful.
6: Songs for the night, or about the night.
0: Get your text messages in, please. 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That's the number to contribute to Newsbeats today.
9: 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Finance.
0: Nick Denny is with us from Euroz Hartleys on this Tuesday morning. Hello, Nick. How's the market faring?
10: Good morning, guys. The Australian share market has been very mixed this morning, with gains in the technology sector offset by losses in materials. The gold price fell below US $4,000 an ounce, currently trading just below around $3,967. Iron ore held firm around $100 a tonne. Global oil prices gained after attacks by the US and Iran on the weekend reversed the interim peace deal. Leading the gains in Australia today are technology businesses like 360 and DroneShield, which have added 4% respectively. Technology and AI mania continues to push the US markets higher, with all US markets finishing in the green overnight, and the NASDAQ adding over 2% to the session. Here in Australia, commodities have been the weakest performers today, with gold and lithium producers weaker on the final day of the financial year. Gold producers like Vault, Resolute and Regis all losing between 6 and 7% in today's session, while lithium producers Pilbara and Liontown are off between 4 and 5%.
0: Beautiful work. Thank you very much. Nick Denny there from Euroz Hartleys.
9: 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Weather.
0: Catherine Schelfout is with us today. Hello, Catherine. It was, again, pretty intense overnight in the southwest part of the state.
11: Good morning, Damien. Yes, we had a cold front move through, so it's been quite blowy and a bit wet as well. So it looks like the heaviest falls to 9 a.m. this morning was at Manjimup, actually, 31.8 millimetres. And we had a few locations, very coastal locations, that just tipped over our warning threshold. So Garden Island, Rottnest, Cape Lewin and Cape Naturalist, all the usual suspects. And a few reports of small hail as well. So that front is now

0: pretty much over the southern goldfields and the southeast, sort of east of about Esperance. But we are still getting quite a few showers around the south coast and the west coast as well, just sort of some remnant stuff coming through and a low pressure system moving south of the state. So that means it'll remain windy and showery for today, but gradually easing from the west coast as the day progresses. Pretty windy over the southern half today, especially Goldfields, Eucla and eastern parts of the southwest land division. So we will see those winds easing, of course, as the low moves away by tomorrow. And we do have a ridge that's moving in over the Gascoyne and will move south the next few days. So we will gradually see a clearing trend for the southwest corner by the end of the week. And up in the north, they've been in northwesterlies through the Pilbara and the north interior, but a return to more typical southeasterly flow from tomorrow and lovely warm conditions. So Perth going for showers and a top of 17 today. Still some showers, some rainfall around. 19 tomorrow, 18 on Thursday, and we might just creep up to the low 20s by the end of the weekend.
1: Oh, stop it. Don't tempt me. Thank you, Catherine. I'll look forward to that. I'll take any piece of good news I can. Catherine Schelfout is the duty forecaster. Of course, one person's good weather is another person's bad weather. I have this debate with my wife all the time about the ideal season. I am more of a shoulder season guy, you know, spring, autumn. But if I had to pick between winter and summer, I'd probably go for winter, to be honest. Not much a fan of sitting in 43 degree heat and sweltering away, but that is just me. Thank you for your suggestions for news beats so far. Some good ones coming in. Night songs for Garrett Mundy today in honour of our overnight's presenter, Trevor Chappell, who is going to be hanging up the headphones in a couple of weeks' time. More suggestions, welcome, 0437 221025. And keep the phone number handy for Law Talk in just a moment, 1300 221025. Our family lawyer, Ella Hickman, is coming in just a moment to answer your questions and to bust some myths around de facto relationships.

Cheryl Lynn and Got To Be Real on 102.5 ABC Perth and WA. Do stay with us, by the way, for Law Talk. That's coming up in just a moment. But after 10 o'clock as well, I want to flag this nice and early. AI cameras, they're becoming more and more prevalent

0: in our lives. And after 10, we're going to be talking about their use in public spaces and shops. So you might remember WA Police is trialling facial recognition technology, and retailers have been pushing to use it as well in the face of some really thorny privacy and ethical sort of considerations. Kate Lever has been out this morning, and she's spoken to a shopper who is not so keen on these facial recognition cameras.
1: I think it comes with risk. There are many reasons why people don't want to be identified and recognised. Some are not great and some are really, really important. So I think people need to think through the consequences of having this technology broadly available before we hit the button and press record. I'm pretty sure we have other methods than covert surveillance or facial recognition surveillance. There are human beings with eyes who work in shops. I think that might be their job to do that. So I'm not sure that a camera is going to fix the problem or change the problem.
0: We'll talk more about that after 10 o'clock and love to hear from you too on 1300 221 1025, but keep that number handy. Law Talk is next.
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4: WA's very own Tim Winton joined me, and his 1994 book, The Riders, has just been adapted into a movie starring none other than...
3: Yeah, Mr. Bradley Pitt. I suspect that'll be something that we see next year.
4: 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Can't wait, Tim.
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6: All right.
7: Are we ready to begin?
8: I think I need a lawyer.
0: And we have one. Not everyone chooses to get married to their partner these days, which means they could be considered de facto instead. But how do you know if you're in a de facto relationship or not? There are a lot of myths in this space. Fortunately, we have someone to bust them. Ella Hickman, our family lawyer. Hello.
9: Hey, Damon. How are you going?
0: Good. Welcome back.
9: Thank you.
0: Been too long, I feel.
9: You're busy.
0: You're a very busy person, which makes you a rare talent that people can utilise today. If you have a family law question, not just about de facto relationships, but anything to do with family law, might be a divorce issue, a custody dispute, spousal maintenance, get in touch now, 1300 221 1025. Sometimes they're a little sensitive, these topics. If you prefer to text instead, the number is 0437 221 1025.
10: The following segment is general in nature and should not be taken as personal professional advice. Listeners should seek their own independent assessment from a qualified advisor and not rely solely on the general nature of information in this program.
0: So let's start off with de facto relationships. How many questions do you get about this?
9: Oh, look, I think probably it's becoming more and more prevalent. I don't know whether I've got a higher percentage of clients that are de facto now or a higher percentage that are married, but I suspect given the cost of everything these days, marriage is taking a bit of a step back or they've been put on the back burner. And so often I'm dealing with people who, for all intents and purposes, they are living in a marriage-like relationship. They might have kids, they've got a mortgage, they've got shared finances, and unfortunately those relationships can end just as easily as a marriage. And then people are coming to me and saying, okay, well, what does this mean? You know, do I have the same rights as someone who is married or who was married in terms of things like a property settlement, for example, and spousal maintenance and all the rest of it?
0: And what's the answer to that question?
9: The answer is yes. I would say, in WA over the last few years, there was one big change and big difference between WA and the rest of the country, and that's that a few years ago in WA you couldn't actually split superannuation for de facto couples. You could only split superannuation if you were married. And that was a humongous problem for people here, particularly a few years ago. If you recall, the property market wasn't as strong. So you had a lot of people where there wasn't a lot of equity in the house, and so superannuation was the biggest asset to divide. So if you had a de facto couple and one person had been, say, working away in the mines, as is really common in WA, earning a much bigger salary, and the other person's at home potentially looking after kids, not earning anything at all, there's a massive division there between what they each have. And if one person was able to then protect their superannuation and say, I don't have to give you any because I can't, because the law says that we can't split this, that person who was at home with the kids was like really, really disadvantaged. So they brought that up to speed in WA. So now we match the rest of

0: of the country. But I would say really not really a great amount of difference now between de facto and between a married couple when it comes to a property settlement.
1: And that might be at the end of the process. But at the very beginning with a marriage, you know, hopefully you know you're getting married. There's a ceremony and there's a ring on the finger and everyone's watching. So hopefully you don't just sort of imagine it all. But with a de facto relationship, what's the tipping point? How do you know that you're in one?
0: I would say there's some kind of characteristics that the court would look at. Obviously, kids is a pretty big one. If you've got kids together, so what we say is that you've got to get together 2 years living in that marriage-like relationship for it to be de facto. If you've got kids, that actually can be brought forward. That period doesn't have to be for the 2 years. But I would say it sort of looks like what a marriage would otherwise look like in terms of you're probably living together, you might have some shared finances, you might have, you're doing like a shared division of roles in the property. So, you know, washing, cooking, cleaning, those sort of things are divided up between the two of you. But I would say probably the main one that causes the biggest amount of problems for people is the shared finances and how to kind of untangle that. But it is the case, often I get people that come to me and say, I don't know if I'm in a de facto relationship or not. Or you get the reverse where people come and say, we weren't in a de facto relationship. And I have to say, well, look, unfortunately for you, you were, and now there's probably going to be a property settlement. And the family court has to deal with a lot of matters now where they're actually making a decision over whether a de facto relationship existed at all or whether it was just basically like a boyfriend, girlfriend or partner relationship.
1: Yeah. And an example that comes to mind is perhaps people finding, a marriage breaks down and then they find another partner later in life, that you've each got your own home. But over time, perhaps someone spends less and less time at their own home and they're, you know, maybe 4 or 5 nights a week at their partner's house. Does that meet the bar after a period of time?
0: It can do after a period of time. Yes, you would want, as I said, you'd want there to sort of be some consistency in that and be able to sort of have some ability to measure, at least broadly, how many nights you were spending together. But yeah, absolutely, that can happen. You don't actually have to live together, quote unquote, to be in a de facto relationship. Although most commonly, that is what we see. We see, you know, people move in, but at the start, you're just thinking, oh, this is exciting. We just want to see where this relationship goes.
1: No pressure.
0: Yeah, and I think people can get confused because, like, for Centrelink purposes, often, you know, they define that quite differently. So they're not saying you need to wait the two-year period. They're saying, oh, well, you're living together now, you're in a de facto relationship. So it can be quite confusing for people later on when they believe they were, but because they declared to Centrelink they were, but it might look a little bit different, later on down the track as to whether they actually were in a de facto relationship or not.
1: And this obviously, as you said, has implications at the end if you split up, which we've talked about. The other question that comes up in my circles a lot is when one partner has property when they get together and the other one doesn't, and they start living together. What do you need to be aware of in that situation?
0: So that is something we see a lot of as well, and see a lot of clients who, you know, they're about to move in with someone or they might have just moved in and they're very worried about or conscious about protecting what assets they might already have. In those situations, usually we don't call them prenuptial agreements in Australia. We call them binding financial agreements, but most people would be familiar with them as a prenup or something that they see on American television.
1: Yes. Thank you, America.
0: Yeah. It's really filtered through. But I would say that's probably a really good example of where you would want to get a prenup or a binding financial agreement, or we refer to them as BFAs here, because it does give you that extra little bit of protection. If you do separate down the track, you can set out at the start what's going to happen. So a really good example and one I see a lot is, if you do own a property early on or you've received an inheritance or something like that, that your family intended that was for your benefit and not for your partner's benefit. So doing the legwork early on to kind of protect those assets and make sure that if you do separate later down the track, there's kind of a mechanism by which you're going to divide things up. Because at the moment, people are spending, I'd say, between 3 and 5 years in the family court if your matter needs to get to a trial.
1: Three and five years.
0: Yeah. It is getting better. Like, to be fair, they've really, there's been some improvements there, and I think that timeline is coming down. But over the last few years, it's not uncommon for it to be 3 to 5 years in that jurisdiction.
1: So you want to avoid that.
0: 100%. That's what I would be saying to people early on. And they're not foolproof. Like you can't, they're not completely watertight. There are situations where later on a BFA can be set aside for reasons. There might

0: be things you didn't contemplate. For example, you know, people might have a child, that child might have additional needs, and it was just not factored into or contemplated within that document that someone was going to have those additional expenses as a result. That's something that definitely, yeah, I would, look, as I said, I would be recommending that people...
1: It's worth having the awkward conversation early.
0: It is, and it's very unromantic and it's not very sexy when people are talking about getting married and then they're like, oh, by the way, we also need to do this complex...
1: Don't you trust me?
0: Yeah, this complex legal document and, oh, don't you think we're going to be together forever? And I try to be as optimistic as possible, but I don't usually deal in best case scenarios or relationships that last forever, unfortunately.
1: Are we Tom Hanks and Meg Ryan?
0: Yeah.
1: No, so...
0: Bit of an occupational hazard. But, yeah, definitely something that... I would recommend if you're about to embark on that.
1: Danny has a question on the text line 0437 221025. You're welcome to call as well, 1300 221025. And just a reminder, people get a little confused sometimes. You do family law, not estate law. So
0: I do.
1: Wills and estates. We have Morgan Solomon from Solomon Hoyt, Hollett, who is due in, I think, twice over the next couple of weeks. So just park your estate questions for him. We're talking about family law here. And Danny wants to know about spousal maintenance. When does it apply and what's the application process entail?
0: Yeah, so spousal maintenance is basically one person's obligation to support the other person to the extent that, you know, that person needs it or they're able to post-separation. So the best way I can explain it is that if you were the one who thought you needed spousal maintenance to help you live and to help you pay your expenses, what the court would do is they would add up all of your income and then they would take away all your expenses. And what it would look like is that you'd usually come out with a negative number. And then they would look at your ex-partner and they'd add up all of their income and take away all of their expenses. And if you're going to be successful in that application for spousal maintenance, you need to show that that person has a surplus from which they can, you know, from which they can meet your deficit, if you know what
1: so
0: I mean.
1: So if they're in a deficit as
0: yeah,
1: well, it's not...
0: They, yeah, exactly. If they're in a deficit, so if they're in a negative number at the end of every week or fortnight or month as well, that's going to be a problem for you in terms of being able to justify what, you know, that they're able to pay you something. But what the court would then do is look at applying their positive number or their surplus to your deficit. Now, that doesn't mean that you can say, well, I need to go to Bali every month and have a holiday and I would love a new leather lounge suite and all the rest of it. What that means is that it's for you to be able to meet your reasonable living expenses and kind of not dissimilar to a standard that you're used to when you're in the relationship or a standard that the other person is maintaining. So if they're living in this really flash house and driving these fancy cars and you can't afford to buy groceries, there's a real disconnect there and the court's obviously going to try and deal with that.
1: Yeah. And is it something you have to like submit a form or do you have to use a lawyer or can you do it yourself?
0: You can do it yourself. Lots of people in the family court are self-represented. I would say it can be a complicated application to make and there's a few forms that you need to do, but basically the process is you need to file an application with the family court and the family court would program your matter to a hearing. You would both put some evidence before the court about, you know, what your living expenses are, how things used to be paid. You might need to get some bank statements together to show that you can't afford certain things and then the court would kind of go through a little bit of an accounting exercise, if you like, to work out whether this person does have a deficit. And can I be honest, most people these days can show that they do have a deficit,
1: yeah,
0: especially if you have a pretty low income.
1: And is this all post a divorce being finalised or it can happen?
0: No, you could do that. Okay. If you separated from someone today, you could make that application to the court tomorrow. And in fact, we have to do that sometimes because you do see some cases where people split up, one person thinks it's appropriate or okay just to cut the other person off completely and say, we're separated now, you need to fend for yourself. Usually if someone came to me and suggested they were going to do that, I'd say, take a beat. It's not the best look and you might find yourself on the wrong end of a spousal maintenance order. It might be something that it's better to try and negotiate and work out what's a reasonable figure to pay in the meantime while you try and sort out everything. And we're not usually talking about a long term, you're going to pay this forever. It's usually while you're in the proceedings. Sometimes orders are made on a longer term basis, but usually when you're in the proceedings or while you're sorting out everything else.
1: We've got a call on 1300 221025 for Ella Hickman from Hickman Family Lawyers, who's with us on Law Talk today at 6:56. I feel like this question might straddle a couple of areas, but let's have a go at it. Eve is in Bassendean. What's your question?
2: Hi. I was just wondering, my mum passed away a few years ago and my dad has been seeing someone for about a year now. I'm just wondering about like when it's considered successful and what kind of implications it could have on inheritance to us kids. We've got a property, my dad's got a holiday property in Victoria that is under his name but was intended for us by my mum and dad. So yeah, it's a complicated question, I think.
1: Did you catch that?
0: Yeah, I did catch that, Eve. Yeah, look, it is quite complicated. What I would say is that this gets more and more common, you know, as people get into those subsequent relationships, and sort of goes back to the first two things we talked about today. One is, would they be in a de facto relationship? So you'd probably be looking at, have they moved in together? Do they have that kind of degree of mutual support for each other? Have they combined their finances? Do they hold themselves out to other people as a couple? So if the answer to a lot of those questions or a few of those questions is yes, I would be suggesting it might look like they're in a de facto relationship. And then what you might be urging your dad to do, and this is really common, I do a lot of binding financial agreements for people who have adult kids, because often they're both bringing adult kids, they've both got adult kids from previous relationships. There's that sense that they want to protect the kids' inheritance, and this is what we worked together. This is what your mum and I worked for, or your dad and I worked for together, with the intention it was going to go to you guys. And the idea of it going to someone else who's come into the picture relatively recently can be quite confronting. But I would certainly be suggesting, if your dad, it might be worth your dad speaking to a lawyer and looking at maybe getting a binding financial agreement done, so it does protect that there. And anything they do together in terms of finances together now, that could be dealt with differently. But in terms of things like the holiday home and those sorts of things, you might want to sort of carve those out, so it's clear where they're going to go in the event that they separate.
1: Thanks for the question, Eve. Russell is in Hilton. What did you want to know, Russell?
3: In regards to a separation and one person going on a spending spree, as in 140K within about 3 months, part of that coming out of a joint mortgage that was in credit, and then one person cutting off that account because, it was just going to disappear into the ether, and how do the courts look at that?
1: Yeah. All theoretical, of course, Russell. Thanks for the question,
0: Look, Russell, yeah, again, a bit of a loaded question, and there's a lot of factors here. One thing the court can do, we used to call it wastage, in terms of, we still do call it wastage. It's just treated a little bit differently now. But in terms of someone spending a lot of money, the court can absolutely take that into consideration at your final settlement and say, well, this person accessed this money early on. That if they hadn't have done that, there would be this amount of money available for the asset pool. And the court can kind of make adjustments to your remaining asset pool to take that into consideration. What I would say, though, is that the court's priority, first and foremost, is to kind of preserve assets as they are, you know, as much as possible pending a final settlement. So what I'd say is that if hypothetically one person cut off the other person's access to that account, I'd be suggesting maybe what you need to do is make an application to the family court to look at getting some orders to preserve the remaining funds. And if one person does need some funds to live off, the court is kind of best placed to do that exercise in terms of, well, how much do you need? What's a reasonable amount? How's that going to be paid? Is it going to be just you get a lump sum and you can do with it as you want? Is it going to be in the form that a mortgage is paid for you or something like that? But I would say the priority kind of needs to be preserving assets, particularly that's an obscene amount of money to spend in a short space of time. So I'd say there definitely would be some questions there, A, about whether that was properly spent, but B, how are we going to preserve the rest of that money until you guys sort out what's actually going to happen on a long-term basis.
1: Thank you very much, Ella, and hope that helps, Russell. I've got a couple more questions trickling in on the text line, which I'm so sorry we've just run out of time for. Hopefully we can get Ella back in again in a couple of months' time.
0: Yeah, we'll save them and I'll come back and answer them later.
1: Lovely. Well, you might end up with more homework than you think. Really appreciate your time.
0: Thanks so much, Damien. Good to see you.
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5: Good morning, Chella Williams with you, joining you from across the southwest, Great Southern and Goldfields Esperance this morning, filling in for Peter Barr. Hope your Tuesday is off to a wonderful start. After the news, we're going to be talking about name changes, especially going from the standard name change to maybe Indigenous names and what that is doing, because you'll hear about one place that has changed all of its names to get rid of a specific reference. I'm also going to be talking about a parcel of land that's being purchased in the Midwest and that has wildlife carers up in arms. So you'll hear all about that after the 10 a.m. news.

0: This is ABC News. Good morning, I'm Garrett Mundy. Two Ernst & Young graduates on secondment to the Commonwealth Bank have been charged with accessing Prime Minister Anthony Albanese's personal banking data. The Australian Federal Police have confirmed the 21-year-old and 25-year-old are facing a series of charges, including unauthorised access to restricted data and using a carriage service to distribute personal data. Treasurer Jim Chalmers says it's worrying for privacy breaches to occur in Australian banks.
1: Any developments of that kind are incredibly concerning, and not just in relation to the PM's details, but any Australian's details. And so, in general, that's what I would say about that. I assume that there are now legal and other processes to play out, and I don't want to get in the way of those.
0: Greens Senator Penny Allman-Payne says it doesn't make sense that some young workers don't have to be paid super. The Greens are calling for teenagers who work less than 30 hours a week to receive superannuation. Under current rules, not all workers under the age of 18 have to be paid super. Senator Allman-Payne says the Greens will try to change that.
2: We know that so many people are retiring without enough money in their super. Young people are working alongside other people who are getting paid super into their accounts. It just makes no sense that they don't get the same.
0: A new report has found almost half of WA's social housing tenants are having to turn down additional work to avoid having their tenancy revoked. The report, commissioned by housing advocacy group Shelter WA, recommended the state government raise and index its $551 income cap for tenants. Kath Snell is the chief executive of Shelter WA. She's told 102.5 ABC Perth even people on the social housing waitlist are having to manage their income.
3: You have to fit an eligibility to be on the wait list. And if there's a chance of work while you're on that wait list, people are having to say no because they will lose their place on that wait list. And there's already a huge wait.
0: The state government has announced the aerosol-based flu vaccine will now be available to anyone aged under 18. The flu mist vaccine was previously only available to children aged 2 to 11. Preventative Health Minister Sabina Winton says the new vaccine form has been hugely popular amongst the parents of young children.
4: More than 30,000 additional West Australians were vaccinated just in the last week alone. Nearly 20% of children 6 months to 11 years have been vaccinated. And as I said, the vast majority of those have accessed the flu mist.
0: The Peruvian Election Commission has announced the right-wing candidate Keiko Fujimori has won the presidential race. The BBC's James Reid has more.
5: Keiko Fujimori's victory comes on her fourth attempt, 15 years after she first stood for president. She's following in the footsteps of her late father, the authoritarian leader Alberto Fujimori. He ruled Peru in the 1990s, defeating Maoist rebels and hyperinflation. But he was later convicted of crimes against humanity. Ms. Fujimori has promised a hardline approach to violent crime and deregulation to boost the economy. Her election is part of a shift to the right across South America. As Peru's ninth president in a decade, she faces a challenging task in governing a politically volatile and divided nation.
0: Authorities in Germany say a mass shooting in the northern city of Stade stemmed from a family dispute and was carried out in an extremely cold-blooded manner. 6 people have died after a 45-year-old man allegedly opened fire at a shelter for mothers and children. All of the victims were employees. The suspect's child and the child's mother, who were at the facility, are safe. Police Chief Katrin Schul says there is no ongoing threat to the community.
6: Regarding the suspect's motive, this is likely linked to his personal circumstances, specifically a custody dispute or a custody matter. The suspect had an appointment today with many of the victims to discuss the future custody arrangements for his 3-month-old daughter.
0: To sport, Socceroos winger Christian Volpato says he's glad he chose to represent Australia instead of Italy as he prepares to take on Egypt in Dallas in a round of 32 clash at the FIFA World Cup. The 22-year-old switched allegiance from Italy to Australia just days before Socceroos coach Tony Popovich named his final squad for the tournament. Volpato says it just feels right to represent Australia.
7: I'm grateful that I made my decision. It came from my heart and you know, some things may take longer than others. Some people are different. But with me, you know, I felt it was time and so happy I made the decision.
0: WA's weather: showers for the southwest land division through to the Gascoyne, Goldfields, Eucla and southern interior. Cloudy in Perth, a high chance of showers becoming less likely this afternoon. A forecast top of 17 degrees for the city, where right now it is 14.2 degrees. For news at any time, you can visit our website, news.abc.net.au.
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9: Good morning. 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Great to have your company this morning. Right across the southwest, Great Southern and Goldfields Esperance filling in for Peter Barr today. 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
9: Now for the uninitiated, Tuesday is where I hand over the whole playlist to you for the next 55 minutes. That's right. You get to choose all the songs that I play on this Tuesday, if that makes sense. Today's theme is Songs of the Night in honour of ABC Overnight's presenter, Trevor Chappell, who has hung up the headphones and put down the mic, who's been hosting the Overnights since 2000, which is a fair slog. His final show will be on July 30, so in a month's time. This is what he told listeners this morning.
11: Because I've decided to hang up the headphones and retire. I've got to say I've loved doing this program. I've loved hosting Overnights for close to 26 years. You've made me laugh, you've made me cry, and you've heard stories and we've shared moments with between the two of us as friends on Overnights that will stay with me forever. I've been a companion to you and you've been just as much of a companion to me as well.
9: Can hear the emotion in his voice hanging up the headphones. After, 26 years doing Overnights, Trevor Chappell is finally saying goodnight. So in honour of Trevor Chappell's retirement, I want to hear your songs about the night. There are so many to choose from. Give Me the Night, George Benson. I might pull that one out. Night Fever, of course, by the Bee Gees. Jess in Busselton suggested maybe this one, which I think is a pretty good start.

0: That is a really good start. The Four Seasons, December 1963, or as most people know it, Oh What a Night. So I might give that a spin too. Thank you for your suggestion, Jess in Busselton. Songs of the Night, send them through 0448 922 604, and I will try and find them in my database and give them a spin. Also on the program today, 27 hectares of land in the Great Southern, well, actually, no, let me rephrase that. 27 hectares of land in the Midwest has been bought by a conservation group, which could be a win for local wildlife. And this particular parcel of land has knock-on effects right through the south coast too. So we'll find out what's up with that later on. But next, is it time to rename some of our towns, associations, streets, named after European colonists who were involved in killing Indigenous people? The Peel Harvey Catchment Council, or formerly known as, thinks so because it's renamed itself to remove the reference to Thomas Peel because of its involvement in the 1834 Pinjarra massacre. I'll explain what that's all about next.
1: How much can we really know about the dead?
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0: A local environment group, the Peel Harvey Catchment Council, is renaming itself because it doesn't want to be associated with Thomas Peel, who was involved in the 1834 Pinjarra massacre. The group will now be known as Five Rivers NRM. This is Chairwoman Paddy Creevy speaking to ABC's Stan Shaw this morning.
3: We can only speak for our own organisation. Certainly we would encourage others who feel they can do that to take that step. It's not rewriting history, Stan. This is really recognising a lot of the history that many of us were never made aware of. And once you know something, you can't unknow it. And I think following our decision as a board, we took some time to work out what we would call ourselves to represent the huge catchment that we're responsible for. But it was so gratifying to see the Governor of Western Australia come and make such a profound apology. And so that then gives all of us now information about what happened. And therefore, we feel that having made that decision earlier, that we are really acting in the best moral and sort of, once we're informed, we need to act on that information. So we're very happy with that decision.
0: That's newly named Five Rivers NRM, formerly Peel Harvey Catchment Council, Chairwoman Paddy Creevy explaining the name change to Stan Shaw on ABC Southwest Breakfast this morning. So what do you think? Should we phase out names like Peel or Sterling? 0448 922 604 if you want to weigh in on that. Let's go to George Wally now, who is a traditional Binjarab owner. Good morning, Kaya George.
4: Hiya, Tella.
0: Thank you so much for your time this morning. What did you think when you heard about this name change?
4: It's something that's been happening on the quiet, if I can say that. There's been a movement of recognising through history some of the things about Thomas Peel and some of the things that we want to change, and that's certainly a name. The name itself is, of all the regions, is the only name that's named after a person, whereas others are named after, you know, for example, the Pilbara or Kimberley or the Goldfields. So that's one point, but he had a significant role in the 1834 Pinjarra thing that happened there, the massacre took place. So, yeah, it's been a quiet movement, but certainly a positive movement to look at that. There are the names, obviously. There's the name Binjarab. It doesn't fit exactly into the Western way of, you know, doing a region. And that's okay. But there's other names, I guess, as well that would be considered, but at the moment we're just wanting to educate people to look at this particular name And there's not a lot of credibility with that particular person in his historical moment here.
0: Is this something you would like to see, or a discussion being had about names and names of regions and specific landmarks and that sort of thing? Would you like to see this broaden out a little bit more, this discussion about, like, let's just really consider the history when we name a place like this?
4: Well, names, I'm glad you said that, because names go back in the 50,000 years of the human existence here, not only in the southwest but right throughout Australia. So those names that we have in place have been here for a long time. It's just in over this side of the country, 196 years ago, the people who brought their invasion and colonisation here, they brought their own names here. So, you know, comparison, there's no comparison really. And maybe as an education way and respect, we need to look at the other names. So if it's a dual naming thing, then maybe we should be looking at that as a real possibility.
0: I'm speaking with George Wally, a traditional Pinjarab owner, about Five Rivers NRM. That's the new name for the Peel Harvey Catchment Council, who have decided to make the name change to remove reference to Thomas Peel, who was involved in the 1834 Pinjarab massacre. Just on the Pinjarab massacre, George, since the WA governor made an apology on the site of the Pinjarab massacre late last year, it's also since been added to the school curriculum. Do you think we're doing enough and making positive strides when it comes to acknowledging that particular event?
4: I think it's lots of small starts. I think that teaching Noongar language in the southwest, I can only speak for, there are schools that are engaged in the LOAT, so language other than English, Noongar language, and every time, you know, you walk outside, you'll see a for example, a tree that belongs here. You might see a jarrah tree or a chua tree. I think it's lots of small starts. I think that teaching Noongar language in the southwest, I can only speak for, there are schools that are engaged in the LOAT, so language other than English, Noongar language, and every time, you know, you walk outside, you'll see a for example, a tree that belongs here. You might see a jarrah tree or a chua tree, and then the

0: So we're already doing that. There's towns named or the name kept is a Noongar name. So we've started doing that, and I guess in a lot of ways we've got to be thankful for those years ago of people keeping Noongar names as part of street names and park names, and you know, like I said, the town names. So it's not anything new. I guess it's just something that we should have more of a conversation about, to recognise what's already in place, and to go to fixing up places that are wrongly named.
1: Just back to the name changing, George. I mean, is it hard to change a name? Like, say for the for example, if we went to the Peel region and changed the name of the Peel region, took the word Peel out of it completely and changed it to something else. Is that difficult to do?
0: I guess there's a process, and it would, you know, yeah, the whole process I'm not entirely sure of, but I'm sure Landgate would be part of it. The state government would be part of it. Perhaps it could be a local aspirational thing from this particular location anyway, in this example. But what was the Peel Over Catchment Council, reference to the estuary here. Now the Five Rivers is still to do with the waterways, but Five Rivers is such a better name because you've got those two rivers, the Williams River and the Hotham River, flowing into, and where it joins, it becomes the Murray River. So that's those three. Then you've got the Serpentine River and the Harvey River. So all those names obviously have got Noongar names for them.
1: Thank you very much. And for just lastly, before I let you go, George, this particular issue is one that's raised every now and again, and it doesn't seem to be going away. We've mentioned, you know, Stirling, now Peel. Whenever these conversations arise about changing names and recognising, you know, the hurt and the trauma of certain events and certain names that trigger from our past and history, I mean, how does that feel as an Indigenous man yourself? How does that make you feel whenever these conversations arise? Do you feel a sense of hope, or is it something that still brings, I don't know, a lot of resistance, I suppose?
0: Well, there is going to be the resistance because people don't like change. But I'm not talking about changing. I'm talking about the foundational way of life that has been here 50,000 years. I'm talking about those institutionalized ways of thinking that is a colonial way that became the Commonwealth way. So in all of that, it's those systems that acted in, you know, in good faith to do with where they come from, and that's the United Kingdom. And if it was a French place, it could have been a French place up in Shark Bay, actually. If it was other countries, First Nations countries around the world, it's basically the same sort of thing. So somewhere along the line, it'd be nice that we all have a conversation and go, well, how can we look at this? What can we do? How can we show respect to First Nations naming of places? And as such, I'm so glad it's being started to be taught in schools. It's such an amazing curriculum mode of studies, or way of studies, because you're not just studying a name, and like Peel would be a person, even Stirling, other names like Bunbury, they are named after people. Mm. But what I'm saying is, when you name a place like Mandurah or Manjigurup, it is the value of the meaning of the place, not a person, a place. And the value then gives you lots more information to work with, to do with how people use that place. Like Manjigurup, it's a meeting place of the heart. Mm. It's a beautiful statement.
1: Great to chat to you. Thank you so much for your time this morning, George.
0: Absolute pleasure. And have a nice day for everyone out there on this chilly day down this way.
1: Yeah, you stay warm as well, George. That's George Wally, a traditional Binjarab owner, talking about in the wake of

0: Kilharvey Catchment Council renaming to Five Rivers NRM to remove reference to Thomas Peel, who was involved in the Pinjarra massacre. So what do you think? Should we phase out names like Peel and Stirling? Should we go beyond what Five Rivers NRM are doing and see if we can, you know, look at other places and reflect on what they're named and who they're named after and what they're named after? Let me know. 0448 922 604.
1: Don't do it. Don't do it.
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0: On changing names, this Texas says, I think most West Australians need to do an Aboriginal tour of some sort and learn some real truth about the country they live in. Thank you so much for your text. You can weigh in on 0448 922 604. On that number too, I'm asking for your Tuesday song suggestions. Today is Songs of the Night in honour of ABC radio host, overnight's radio host, Trevor Chappell. Hanging up the headphones, this one, Jason wants to hear Midnight Blue by Lou Graham. Here you go.

Midnight Blue, Lou Graham. That was for Jason on the text line 0448922604. Night song suggestions in honour of Trevor Chappell hanging up the headphones and retiring from overnights. It's 24 minutes past 10. On name changes, this texter, Michael from

0: Albany. Thank you for reaching out, Michael. He says, my 1969 WA State Social Studies book in Year 6 portrayed it as the battle. It portrayed the Battle of Pinjarra with two roughly equal forces opposing each other. The Battier Library does not have a copy of that book. When I looked with assistance from the library staff, no mention of a surprise attack on men, women and children. Thank you for reaching out, Michael. Appreciate your text. 25 minutes past 10. Up next, WA is increasingly being exposed to climate extremes, including more intense wildfires, longer droughts and rising temperatures. Native plants and animals need resilient refuges to continue to survive. That's why some people around the state are buying up land to preserve and protect it. And I'll take you to one of those properties next.
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0: The purchase of a new parcel of land in the Wheatbelt has conservationists excited at the prospect of it forming a larger protected corridor and could impact beyond the Wheatbelt down to the southwest and potentially the Great Southern too. Now, right now, on its own, it's small. We're looking at 27 hectares, but there are big plans for it in place. So let's take a look at it. Bush Heritage Australia has bought the land. Shelley Foster is the Healthy Landscape Manager there. Good morning, Shelley.
7: Hi there, Chella.
0: Take me back to this place, please. Wonara on Widi Mob and Badiyama Country. Not a large parcel of land, is it?
7: Yes, it is actually quite a large parcel. So Wonara, yes, it, as you said, is in the lands of the Widi Mob and the Badiyama people of the Yamaji Nation. It's located about 220 kilometres southeast of Geraldton, and it's a 107,000 hectare property. So, yeah, quite significant. It's and what makes it quite special is that it's part of it is sitting across this southwest biodiversity hotspot. So there's only one of about 35 of these in the world. And it kind of overlaps this major biogeographic region, what we sometimes call the Mulga eucalypt line. So it kind of straddles the semi-arid rangelands that kind of goes north and further to the east of that spot and the Wheatbelt area. So we expect to see quite a mix of different species there.
0: And is that why it was worth buying and pursuing after?
7: Absolutely. I mean, it's where Wonara is situated, it's also next door to a property Bush Heritage have called Charles Darwin Reserve. And in that area, there's quite a lot of conservation estate and other areas of land that have been set aside for protection. So with this parcel of land as well, if Bush Heritage are able to purchase it, it will, together with the other protected areas in the region, be able to connect 1 million hectares of protected land, which makes it so special.
0: I have to ask, Shelley, was it hard and difficult to actually purchase this bit of land? Was it something that was in the works for a while?
7: Yeah, so it's been something that Bush Heritage and I suppose people in the region have really put a close eye on just because of its conservation significance and the condition that it's in as well. So one of the other reasons that it's so special, not to mention all the different vegetation types within that property, is the Mungas Lake Complex, which is a huge lake system, and it's very important cultural heritage site as well for Widi Mob and Badiyama. The current owner out there has actually destocked it's been used historically for goats and sheep, and it's been destocked for the last 13 or so years. So it's actually been, the land has had an opportunity to recover quite well over those years. And so it's in pretty good condition. So definitely Bush Heritage have had its eye on this property for some time.
0: Let's take a closer look at that area, Shelley. What will actually be protected? Tell me about the flora and fauna there.
7: Yeah, for sure. So in terms of flora, a lot of different vegetation types, as I mentioned, the Salt Lake system, which, you know, at certain times of year when you get a lot, certain times of really, really rainy seasons, you can get a lot of migratory birds go out there as well. There's banded ironstone formations in the north there. We've got the eucalypt woodlands as well, which are a threatened ecological community. We've got sand plains, so it's very, very diverse. The wildflowers that you can see there at the right time of the year are just absolutely magnificent. And from the animal side of things, we've got the mallee fowl, which is an absolutely beautiful mound-building bird, which is nationally listed as vulnerable.
0: Mm.
7: The western spiny-tailed skink. We've also got incredible trapdoor spider species. You can also see things like the thorny devil, mulga parrot, red-tailed black cockatoos. Yeah, it's an absolute wonderland for nature.
0: I think wonderland is the right word to describe it. I'm speaking with Shelley Foster, the Healthy Landscape Manager from Bush Heritage Australia. It's just bought a 27-hectare parcel of land that's actually going to form a larger protected corridor. Let's, Shelley, can you explain a little bit more about its importance? I believe that the Wanara, am I saying that right? Wanara is the Wanara is a critical missing link here.
7: Yes, that's right. So it's because of all of that protected area in the region, you've got this kind of, to the southeast of Wanara, you've got Charles Darwin Reserve. You've also got Australian Wildlife Conservancy's Mount Gibson Reserve. And then to the north of Wanara, you have quite a few properties there like Carrara, Locada stations, or X stations, which are now protected, Waradia, Thundalara, and Wanara kind of just sits in between these properties. And so being able to protect that property as well, just, it will, as I said, bring that 1 million hectares of connected landscape and connectivity when you're dealing with these large landscapes is so important for conservation.
0: Yeah, and it connects down to, like you say, the Fitzsterling Corridor, which is further south, isn't it?
7: That's a bit further south, so that's, it's quite a big distance between the two.
0: So how do they connect then?
7: So where Wanara is kind of north, north of Perth and southeast of Geraldton. And so that it's so easy if I could show you a map, but yeah there's a bunch of properties within that area, which is part of a Midwest, I suppose, its own nature corridor. And then down on the south coast there's another corridor that they're forming there as well. And it would be incredible if we could link both of those together, but that might still be a little while away.
0: Well, nothing's impossible. I mean, I have to also go back to buying how do you buy a piece of land like this? I mean, I'd imagine it'd be quite expensive, Shelley.
7: That's it. Yeah, there's a lot to take into account. So at the moment, Bush Heritage are busy fundraising for the property. And so we're still, really keen to get anybody's donations to go towards it. It's not just for the purchase of the land itself, but also the ongoing operations of the property. So there's a lot of management that we then do to help protect that parcel of land. So that would include fire management, looking for weeds, weed management. It would also be a bunch of baseline stuff. So looking at all of the infrastructure out on the property, fences, tracks, track maintenance, the actual homestead itself, as well as ecological mapping, vegetation surveys to see what the actual threats are that we're dealing with. And of course, pest management as well. So there's a lot of different aspects to the work that we do out there. And so, it is expensive work when you're dealing with these large properties. But we have very, very skilled team that work together to put together a plan and then implement that plan.
0: And just lastly, Shelley, I mean, this recent acquisition, I mean, your eyes must be lighting up at the potential of the future as well. What's the hopes moving forward? Is there discussion to continue this kind of development?
7: It will be really, so in the Midwest, in kind of my patch at Bush Heritage, we work across, we've got three other properties in the Midwest. We've got Charles Darwin Reserve next door to Wanara. We also have Urati Reserve to north of Geraldton, and Hamlin Reserve, which is just in Shark Bay there. So, I mean, it would be incredible to be able to see this nature corridor go all the way from Shark Bay all the way across to where those reserves are, where Wanara and Charles Darwin are. There's quite a lot of protected area parcels of land through there, and it would be incredible to see how Bush Heritage can help contribute to connecting the land to that huge, huge scale.
0: Absolutely. Anything is possible. Thank you so much for your time this morning, Shelley. I really appreciate it.
7: My pleasure.
0: Shelley Foster there, the Healthy Landscape Manager with Bush Heritage Australia, talking about the parcel of land they've just bought to hopefully look after the wildlife and the flora and the fauna that's there and continue looking after them. It's 25 minutes away from 11. We'll get some headlines soon and then we'll check in with the weather gurus at the Bureau very shortly. After the headlines though, sometimes when the strong weather comes through, and it's hard not to actually remember the Bunbury tornado of 2024. You might feel this way too if you're in the southwest. 2 years on though, we're still hearing of people's experiences during the freak tornado. We'll hear one of those stories next, but let's get some headlines now with Jackie Lynch. Good morning, Jackie.
4: Good morning, Chella. Two Ernst & Young graduates on secondment to the Commonwealth Bank have been charged with accessing Prime Minister Anthony Albanese's personal banking data. The Australian Federal Police have confirmed a 21-year-old and a 25-year-old are facing a series of charges, including unauthorised access to restricted data and using a carriage service to distribute personal data. Green Senator Penny Almond-Payne says it doesn't make sense that some workers don't have to be paid super young workers. The Greens are calling for teenagers who work less than 30 hours a week to receive superannuation. Under current rules, not all workers under 18 have to be paid super. And a new report has found almost half of WA's social housing tenants are having to turn down additional work to avoid having their tenancy revoked. The report, commissioned by housing advocacy group Shelter WA, recommended the state government raise and index its $551 income cap for tenants.
0: Thank you very much, Jackie Lynch, there with the news headlines.
5: Weather update.
0: And I believe Denver Richter is on the line. Hello, Denver.
6: Good. Good morning.
0: Yeah, good
6: morning. How are you?
0: I am well. Nice to meet you. Is this your first cross?
6: This will be my first cross with this cross. I've done a few more across WA this morning.
0: So, let's just leave it at this is your first cross with the best patch
6: yes,
0: in the world.
6: Yes, this is my first cross.
0: Well, we're covering the southwest of WA, the Great Southern and the Goldfields Esperance. Where would you like to start?
6: Well, let's just start with the overall conditions, I would say. So we've got a low-pressure system currently off the south coast of WA, and that's extending a cold front out across sort of the Goldfields at the moment, up into the Gascoyne as well. And so that's just crossed across the Kalgoorlie-Boulder area, and that's starting to bring some showers to there, which will continue throughout the day. Behind that, we're sort of in what we call a post-cold front air mass. So we're seeing those showery conditions for the rest of our area today, and they're going to keep continuing. We've already seen some fairly decent falls, the southwest between around 5 and 20 millimetres generally, and then in the Great Southern, maybe between a couple of millimetres to 15 millimetres, and then those south coastal regions starting to pick up some rainfall as well as that low moves off to the east.
0: Very good. So we've got some rain, some wind, but there's a bit of sunshine on the weekend on the way.
6: Yeah, so look, those showery conditions are looking to stick around at least until tomorrow, sort of starting to dry things up a bit by Thursday. And then a high-pressure ridge will really settle in, and that's when we will see those sun start peeking out between the clouds by Friday and into the weekend. By late Sunday, we could see the next cold front starting to move through the southwest, but that'll be quite late on Sunday, so those conditions will be fairly mild before then.
0: Great. Thank you so much, Denver. Great job. Lovely to chat to you.
6: You too.
0: Have a great day. Denver Richter from the Bureau there. Your texts for night songs are coming through thick and fast. Let me see if I can catch up. Jason says, Chella, thank you for playing Midnight Blue. It was a song from my misspent youth and I wouldn't change a thing. My mistakes were just learning opportunities. There was a great piece of advice in the lyrics. Life is simple. It's either cherry red or midnight blue. Oh. Sometimes we do need a reminder that we overcomplicate things, don't we? Thank you, Jason. Where's this texter? Lee says, good morning, Chella. I think a fitting suggestion for music with a night theme would be Music of the Night from Phantom. Oh.

feel the drama, can't you? That is a good suggestion, Lee, but I don't have time to play that whole track because it's quite a long one. Thank you for your suggestion, though. Brad from Curring Up says, song request, Can't Touch This by MC Hammer. Great song, but I was looking up the lyrics and trying to find where the night reference was, and I couldn't find it, but that is such a good song. Thank you for your suggestion, too. But I've gone with Night Moves. No, what have I gone with? Yeah, Bob Seger and Night Moves. Here you go.

0: Bob Seger and the Silver Bullet Band with Night Moves. That was for Terry in Albany, his night song suggestion in honour of ABC radio host Trevor Chappell, who after 20 years is put down the mic and retiring from the overnight shift. There's still 16 minutes left of the program if you want to get your song suggestion in, 0448 922 604.
1: Are there any winners in the cost of living crisis? What's causing the algal bloom?
2: Questions. They've never been more important. So the one thing we'll never question is our duty to keep asking. ABC News, keep asking.
0: 16 minutes away from 11 on regional mornings across the southwest, Great Southern and Gold Fields. Let me take you back to May 2024. It was a bit of a normal day in Bunbury. It was until a powerful tornado suddenly hit the city and in 10 minutes left a wake of destruction. A total of 220 homes were damaged, many hit by flying debris from winds reaching up to 180 kilometres per hour. You may

0: remember this vividly yourself if you do have memories. 0448922604. There were reports of two people being injured. The roof of the PCYC building was torn off while there were kids inside. Luckily, nobody was injured during that, but trees were uprooted, windows smashed, and there was actually a clear pathway of where the tornado had been, but its force was felt throughout Bunbury, including my next guest's home. Miriam Mortimer was living in College Grove at the time, just south of Bunbury, and remembers the day vividly. She's been sharing her story as part of the City of Bunbury's free winter storytelling events and joins me now in the studio. Good morning, Miriam.
1: Hello, how are you?
0: I'm good, thanks. Thanks for your time and popping in
1: this morning.
0: Can you take me back to May 10? Were you at home at the time?
1: Yes, both my husband Steve and I, we both work from home, and I was in my office just doing my thing, listing books, because I sell books online as my passion and business. And I noticed out of the corner of my eye some yellow insulation floating in the air. I thought, what is going on? It was very blustery. So I got up, went around the corner, up a passageway, and boom, there was this massive noise, like something had hit the house. And I just ducked for cover, basically.
0: Oh, really?
1: Oh, yeah. The ceiling started coming down. And then I heard my husband yelling. And he's not a yeller, put it that way. So I just raced around the corner. Just saw that he had just missed by seconds glass shattering from a window and a brick wall falling on the couch that he and the little doggies that we have were sitting on. And he was 5 seconds away from massive injury, likely death. And then a few minutes later, a massive window lintel just fell and took out the TV, a dining table, what was left of the couch. The whole corner of that house was basically bulldozed.
0: My goodness. So, I mean, what was going through your mind at the time? Did you have any idea that it was a tornado?
1: No. We came to Bunbury in 2016 and no one had really told us that Bunbury has a kind of history of storms and tornadoes. We only found out about that later. We just thought it maybe lightning had hit us.
0: Yeah.
1: We were in the thick of a thunderstorm. We just grabbed the dogs, raced into Walking Road because we thought that would be the safest place, and just waited until the noise subsided.
0: So whilst you're waiting for the noise to subside, I mean, can you describe a little bit about what the sounds were? I mean, you mentioned a big boom.
1: Mm.
0: Yeah, can you describe the sounds?
1: Oh, it was just sounds of you could hear swirly winds, and the air pressure was different. It was, we found out later that our ceiling and roof structure had lifted up and then it had smashed down.
0: Wow.
1: And if you imagine something falling down like that, the air just, you know,
0: like a
1: moves.
0: Bit of a vacuum, yeah.
1: Yeah, it moves. And I think that's what was happening all around us. And the actual tornado moving the wind in a circular motion, it was swirly and blustery, and there was so much. You know, you could hear the debris swirling around like metal twisting. It was very loud, yeah.
0: Have you ever been through something like that before?
1: No. No, the closest we'd been to, I guess, was that storm in Nedlands where a lot of cars were damaged. But no, coming from Perth, inner city Perth, no.
0: So, the next morning, first of all, you left the home. Where did you go?
1: We realised, and we were told by the SES and our insurers that were there by that evening, that the house was uninhabitable and, in fact, was not safe to enter. So luckily we had friends in Cable who had rushed to us, and we basically stayed with them for the next few weeks while We work with insurers

0: to work out what we were going to do.
1: And so when you came, did you visit to your home after that?
0: Oh,
1: So
0: back and
1: back and
0: forth.
1: forth?
0: We were really worried about our contents. I mean, like everyone else, we'd taken our passports and jewellery and the precious things straight away. But I have a book collection of 5,000 books that I sell on WA and Australian history. I
1: Yeah.
0: was panicking about the damage because the house is very exposed. A lot of the windows were cracked. The ceilings had gone virtually. So there was a lot of moisture getting into that house, and I was so worried that I was going to lose my business, as well as losing my contents, you know, all the beds went and things like that. Yeah, so back and forth we went.
1: And was that life like that back and forth over the next few months as the cleanup happened, as you
0: Yes, as
1: kind
0: the
1: of
0: house got more and more accessible, yeah, it was back and forth. Ultimately, we rented in Dalyellup, that was part of our insurance deal, while they assessed how much it was going to cost to repair the house.
1: I'm speaking with Miriam Mortimer, who was living in College Grove, just south of Bunbury, at the time the tornado of May 2024 tore through and left a wake of destruction. Miriam's house was ultimately destroyed and was unlivable. I mentioned that you were sharing your story at an event on Sunday. 2 years on, what was it like to actually relive and retell those? That day.
0: Difficult, very difficult. And one of the people that was there on Sunday at the Bunbury Museum's winter session was Elaine Bartell. And she had lived through the tornado in her home as it collapsed around her in College Grove. She's lucky to be alive. And listening again to her story of not even having time to go to a safe room, but basically having it just collapse on top of her, makes you wonder why you're so lucky, because we were lucky to be alive. Yes, we lost our house, but we're lucky to be alive.
1: Does it bring any sort of what kind of feelings come up bubble up when you retell the story? I can hear, can
0: Yeah,
1: almost see it in your eyes.
0: yes. Well, I'm just thinking about going through last night. It was really blustery last night in Dalyellup where we live. And it's not the rain, it's the wind. It's the sound of the wind. And every time we hear that, most of us, I think, who have gone through this experience are hypervigilant to it. It's like you're on standby. Okay, the roof's coming off. Something's going to happen. Let's get ready. We're going into a safe room. You kind of expect it to happen. So yeah, it's like a little trigger.
1: And does it help telling
0: I think
1: you
0: so,
1: about your
0: because
1: experience?
0: like I was saying to you, I have a clinical psychologist's sister, and she was I was grumbling. I didn't really want to do this, to do the session at the museum, but she said, "Nope, do it. It'll be good for you." And she's right. I think the more you talk about things and get it out, the better it is, and the less, you know, you bottle it up. So I think everyone should talk about it and share it. And if someone can get something out of it, that's good.
1: This person has texted in. Jason says, "Chella, my memory of the tornado was it was my nephew's christening a day or so before at a big church in the middle of Bunbury. And as my brother and I walked in, everyone made the old classic joke about the church falling over. We certainly had no altar boys, you might call us rough diamonds. I've been told as a result of the storm, the church moved something like 13 centimeters off the foundation. So nearly did fall down as we entered it." That's from Jason. I suspect that there is some sort of unspoken connection between everybody that was affected and impacted by the tornado in
0: Oh,
1: Bunbury. It's like,
0: yeah.
1: yeah, it's like
0: Yes.
1: almost like camaraderie almost.
0: It's It's almost like a Bunbury rite of passage, in a sense. But yes, there is a sense of understanding, a shared compassion amongst people who've gone through this. And I think from going through any natural disaster or losing your home in general through any reason, financial stress, a war zone, whatever it is, losing your home, it's a weird feeling because you know it's material, you know it's different from losing a person, but it's still a very deep loss, a loss of your community, your place, and even just moving from College Grove to Dalyella, we've had to establish new neighbours, a new little community around us, and as good as it is, we kind of miss some of those things of College Grove still.
1: Would you feel like there was a bit of almost like a grieving process?
0: Oh, absolutely. I think it doesn't matter what you lose. There, if it meant something to you, there's a sense of loss and a sense of grieving. And I think it's all the same.
1: Yeah.
0: Whatever you're grieving, it is the same pattern.
1: Looking back on it now, what are some of your, I suppose, most vivid memories or recounts of the events? Is it the trauma of the situation or was it something else?
0: It was first the trauma of the situation, but it was what happened to us about 3 months later when we learnt that our insurance, which we thought was terrific, wouldn't cover the cost of repairing the house. And that's why we ultimately lost it, because we, you know, it was easier, quicker and cheaper to move again. But that was just another loss. It was like 3 months of waiting and then finding out, yes, we did lose the house. And that was really quite tough to bear. And we really struggled with that for a long time before we caught a little bit more perspective on life, and I think we've grown a little bit from that, and not to worry too much about things like this. It's money is money. It's nothing in the end.
1: You mentioned that you had friends in Capel that came to your rescue and you know, housed you for a little while. How do you reflect on the community spirit at the time?
0: It was terrific. I didn't realise how nice it was to live in Bunbury, to have people you didn't know come up to you. People behind us, all the fences had gone. People behind us came rushing in to see, are you okay? I hadn't even met them, but they were lovely. There was a sense of community. The city of Bunbury were terrific.
1: Yeah, fantastic. Well, that's so nice to hear that they're, you know, physically fences moving down, but metaphorically fences came down.
0: Absolutely.
1: And the community came together. Thank you so much for your time this morning, Miriam.
0: No worries.
1: I appreciate you retelling that story, as hard as it can be.
0: Thank you.
1: Lovely to hear from you. You take care.
0: Thank you.
1: Miriam Mortimer, who was living in College Grove at the time the Bunbury tornado tore through back in 2024. She's been sharing her experience through the city of Bunbury's winter events and kind of reliving but also reflecting on the time that was quite difficult. And I remember the time, it was, my goodness, I remember the sound and the noise too. I don't think that would ever leave me. It's 1 minute away from 11. Thank you so much for all your song suggestions for the songs of the night in honour of Trevor Chappell. I've ran out of time very quickly to try and play another song, so a huge apologies there. On the bushland purchase in the north, Tony from Denmark says, it's great heritage Australia is gaining control of remnant tracts of pastoral and agricultural country. However, to avoid the disastrous impact of wildfires like what happened in Fitzgerald National Park, Heritage Australia will have to invest heavily in rapid suppression capacity to avoid delays when these areas are under fire management of DFS and DBCA. Thank you so much, Tony, for your message. I've got to get out of here. Thank you so much for your time this morning. It's coming up on 11 o'clock. Your news is next.
2: If it's happening in your town.
3: Good morning. This is ABC News. I'm Garrett Mundy. Two Ernst & Young graduates have been charged after allegedly accessing the Prime Minister's personal banking information. Isabella Tolhurst reports.
4: The Australian Federal Police has confirmed two men, aged 21 and 25, were charged with privacy offences while on secondment at the Commonwealth Bank. The pair were charged in May after the bank allegedly identified they accessed classified information belonging to Prime Minister Anthony Albanese. They were both charged with a count of accessing restricted data without authorisation, and the younger man received an additional charge of using a communications device to distribute personal information in a menacing or harassing way. Both men were granted bail and are due to face Newtown local court today.
3: The housing advocacy group is calling on the state government to raise and index the income limit placed on social housing tenants, which is currently the lowest in the nation. A new survey commissioned by Shelter WA has found more than three quarters of tenants feel they have to manage their work to avoid becoming ineligible for social housing. Trish Owen has been living in community and social housing for more than 20 years. She's told 102.5 ABC Perth she once attempted a rent-to-buy scheme on her property, but was hamstrung by the income limit.
5: That was a balance to try and show that I could service a mortgage and not go so far over that I can get evicted if the purchasing didn't happen. So, yeah, I'm stuck.
3: The Australian Retail Council is calling for a national framework to regulate facial recognition technology in stores. The council says facial recognition would allow traders to more effectively enforce retail barring orders, keeping shoplifters and abusive customers out of stores. Chris Rodwell is the council's chief executive. He's told 102.5 ABC Perth retail companies are well aware of their responsibilities when it comes to the use of facial recognition.
6: We're looking forward to working with the Privacy Commissioner to make sure it's rolled out in the right way, because obviously there's a huge social licence that sits here with the operation of the technology.
3: Dr. David Tuffley lectures in ethics and cybersecurity at Griffith University. He says while there is a place for facial recognition, it's currently only 90% accurate.
7: If one in 10 is a false positive, it results in a person being, you know, wrongfully detained or questioned. It's a pretty unpleasant experience.
3: Overseas, the United Nations says massive twin earthquakes in Venezuela last week have further strained a delicate humanitarian situation in the country. Many areas are yet to receive significant government help, meaning residents are having to carry out much of the rescue effort themselves. More than 1,700 people have been killed and tens of thousands of others remain missing. The UN's coordinator in Venezuela, Gianluca Rampolla del Tendaro, says the organisation is doing everything it can.
8: We have to work on different fronts and different levels simultaneously. Every hour that passes is 1 hour less to find people alive, so the search and rescue. At the same time, we need to cater for those in need and totally in situation of vulnerability. We are setting up with government shelters, food points.
3: The US Federal Aviation Administration has launched an investigation after a JetBlue flight reported hitting a drone while approaching New York's John F. Kennedy International Airport. The pilot of the Airbus A321, which was travelling from Las Vegas, reported the strike while on the final approach. The airline says the flight landed without incident, passengers disembarked normally, and the plane was removed from service for a post-flight inspection. In sport, Paraguay has stunned Germany in a penalty shootout in their round of 32 clash at the Soccer World Cup. ABC Sports' Amanda Shalala was at Boston Stadium.
9: The four-time World Cup champion Germany was expected to easily account for Paraguay, but the South Americans produced a determined defensive effort to hold them out. Julio Enciso put Paraguay ahead in the first half. Kai Havertz hit back for Germany in the second. In extra time, the Germans looked to have won when Jonathan Tah scored, but his goal was contentiously ruled out by VAR, and Paraguay prevailed in the shootout and will now face France or Sweden in the round of 16.
3: Cloudy in Perth this afternoon with a high chance of showers becoming less likely later in the day. Still an expected top of 17 degrees. Looking ahead, cloudy tomorrow, a high chance of showers with a top of 19 after an overnight low of 9. Rain continuing early on Thursday, 18, and partly cloudy on Friday, 18 degrees. Right now in the city, it is 14.3 degrees. 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
10: The acclaimed English artist David Hockney died on June the 11th. 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
7: John grew up in a working-class family in Bradford, in the industrial north of England. John's father was a true English eccentric. He always wore a bow tie, covered in coloured stickers from the newsagent. He sewed pockets into his three-piece suit so he could carry things he might need, such as books, newspapers, and a pair of kitchen scissors. Mr. Hockney Sr. was also a man of many passionate political and social opinions. He wrote letters to Nixon and Khrushchev and the Pope, as well as to the manager of the local supermarket. He was also a committed pacifist and refused to fight in the Second World War, which led to his neighbour scrawling the word coward across the Hockney's house wall every night. But regardless of what others thought, Mr. Hockney Sr. would not be deterred from what he believed was right, and he brought his children up to do the same. This had a big payoff with son David, who, against all the expectations for a working-class gay boy from Bradford, grew up to become one of the world's most successful artists. David's portraits and landscapes are held in galleries around the world, from the National Portrait Gallery in London to MoMA in New York to our own NGV in Melbourne. A few years ago, one of David Hockney's paintings sold for $90 million at auction. That's the record for a work by a living artist. John's family memoir is called The Hockneys. Never worry what the neighbours think. Hi, John.
8: Hi. Hi, Sarah.
7: Tell me about Bradford, John, the town that you were raised in. What kind of place was it, say, when your parents were young?
8: Mucky. And when I say mucky, extremely mucky. There's the smoke from the industry, the mills, and from domestic houses filled the air everywhere. There was a lot of poverty, but there was philanthropy. There was some wonderful philanthropic mill owners and who supported theatre, made parks, swimming pools and other things for people. And one part about Bradford, I mean, I can remember looking down from the top of a hill on it, smoke, and you see the smoke and the terraces and terraces of houses all scattered amongst the mill chimneys. And it only went away when the mills closed down in summer for 2 weeks' holiday and the smoke disappeared and we got blue sky.
7: Once a year.
8: It was there.
7: Wow. But
8: it was a dirty town.
7: Where did your mum and dad first meet one another?
8: My mother became eventually Sunday school superintendent at the Methodist Mission in Bradford, Eastbrook Hall. My father, he grew up in Bradford. He had a brother called Willie, and Willie affected my father deeply. Willie was quite a happy chappy. He actually liked to drink, but he was called up in the 1914-18 war. And because of that, my father had to leave school when he was 14. And where they actually had said he could have gone to university.
7: He had to leave to help support the
8: family.
7: And
8: he had, my grandmother insisted that he left, and he became a telegram boy for a little while, but then he found a job himself as a clerk, which he felt was a much better job, and was. And he stayed with them for 25 years.
7: So his bigger brother, Willie, had gone off to war. Did he come back from World War
8: I? He did come back. He came back a totally different, shattered person. I knew my Uncle William. I mean, I went to see him often. But he had no personality whatsoever. The memories must have been awful to what he had been, because he was in the trenches of northern France for most of his time, 5 years. He'd seen men killed. He didn't talk much about it. But my father was incensed that the government did nothing to help. They just left them to themselves. And it was then that my father

0: became a pacifist and said war is what governments make and men have to fight them. And from that time on, my father was anti-war.
1: Was his family religious as well? Your mum had come from such a religious background. What about your dad's family?
0: No, not they were not religious at all. They were, they were very kind people, they were very nice people. My grandmother, unfortunately, was very deaf. My grandmother, very deaf, also with very thick glasses, so she couldn't see very well. And so you had to shout to her. And because she was virtually blind, she could see, but she couldn't see very well. The house was a bit scruffy, dirty. It wasn't cleaned up at all. But she had cataracts removed at 80. And when she saw the state of the place, she had it all redecorated. But she was quite a funny lady, because we'd go and see her and she'd say, "Oh, just a minute, love. I'll just go and change my dress." Well, she'd come downstairs with another dress over the one that she'd already been wearing. And it was quite lovely, really.
1: So how did your mother and father meet? Because it sounds like they come from quite different worlds in Bradford.
0: Yes, they did. My father had a friend called Enoch. He basically didn't have many friends, but he had Enoch. And Enoch used to attend a thing called the Brotherhood on Sunday afternoons at Eastbrook Methodist Mission. 2,000 men went there every Sunday afternoon. And they would hear a speaker, they'd sing some hymns, have a prayer and have a talk. And my father went along, and one day there was Gypsy Smith, who was an evangelist in those days, came, and my father sort of accepted Christ as he saw it, and then in that days, and began, of course, attending the church and became a Sunday school teacher. And studied and actually became a local preacher in the Methodist Mission, as well as his general work. And that was where then he began meeting Laura Thompson, my mother, because she was the Sunday school superintendent. And, of course, he was then a teacher. So it was there was nothing too much in it all the time, but it happened. You know, obviously she must have noticed him and thought him a handsome, charismatic man and a good Christian, which, of course, he was at that time.
1: So your mum and dad met through the Methodist Mission. Who made the first move, John, in getting things going romantically between them?
0: My mother told me. I started recording when I went over. I'd start recording stories on the tape, of course, in those days. And I said, "Well, how did you meet Mum?" You know, and she said, "Well, at Eastbrook Methodist Mission, and he was a teacher." And I said, "Well, what happened? And how did you get married? Who asked?" And eventually, she went very quiet. And she says, "I'm not sure I should say this, but anyway," then she did, and I'm pleased she did. She said, "Well," she'd gone to her mother and said to her mother, "Is it all right if a girl, like a man usually asks the girl, is it all right if the girl asks the man?" And her mother said, "Well, I don't know, but you could write to him." And so she wrote to Kenneth, asked him to marry her. And when, of course, he gets home, he finds this letter. By the way, beautiful script handwriting. They both had super script handwriting. And, of course, he looks at it. Well, any man, she was quite attractive, you know, and, of course, he knew that she was Sunday school and chapel. And he said yes straight away.
1: That's a good letter to get in
0: so,
1: the post.
0: So that was it.
1: And what happened to your family when World War II broke out? What did that mean for Bradford?
0: That was it was a terrible time, and especially for me. I can really feel for a lot of people at that time, but through my mother when she was telling me this story, because in September 1939, I was 8 months in the womb, and this was, of course, war had been declared, and a month later they were evacuating most of the people, you know, in England, or people coming into the country and a way out of the main city.

0: 1970s, and they thought Bradford might be a target because of the wool, because of weaving wool and material. And so suddenly, my mother and four of the kids were all going to be evacuated. The problem was that two of the kids, my eldest brother Paul and Philip, they went on a Friday, and she took them down to the train with David and Margaret. David was in the pram, Margaret on reins.
1: Stop her from running off.
0: To stop them running off. She mentions that, and I think it was important. Margaret must have run off cities. And they thought Bradford might be a target because of the wool, because of weaving wool and material. And so suddenly, my mother and four of the kids were all going to be evacuated. The problem was that two of the kids, my eldest brother Paul and Philip, they went on a Friday.

0: off, and gets to the station. And she told me this, the two boys, of course, excited. For them, it was an adventure. I mean, they were 10 or 11. And they found a window and they looked and they started waving. And just as the train pulled out, a hiss of steam came and you couldn't see the train. And it just obliterated for that moment. And, of course, you know, she was deeply, deeply distressed.
1: So the two elder boys had to go to a separate place.
0: So imagine you have no idea where your children are going. You have no idea who they're going to be with. And you don't even know when you're going to see them again. I mean, the angst of everybody in England at that time who was evacuated must have been a terrible, terrible situation. And then they went on the Sunday. Paul and Philip went on Friday, and my mother went on Sunday with Margaret and David, and of course, very pregnant with me, leaving my father. He, of course, had to go back to an empty house, not again knowing when is he going. No mobile phones. There was no, in fact, we didn't even have a phone, I think, at that stage.
1: What was your father's attitude to the war, John?
0: Well, he certainly wasn't going to be in it. As I said, because he felt government started wars, it was men that had to fight them. This was at that time, and he was very strong in that belief. So he kept working. But one of the awful things that happened was a neighbour, who was a policeman actually, began writing on the wall every night, "Coward." And it was done in a distemper paint, so it was a water-based paint, so easily to wash off.
1: So your dad would wash it off each morning?
0: Every morning he would wash it off, every night it went on. And this began then to affect my mother and the boys who were at school. You know, they didn't understand. They didn't understand his belief. They thought he was a coward, and began thinking that. And, of course, that distressed my father. And so he looked out for another house, which I think was wonderful for us all because it really brought us all together. And in a beautiful place, it was green. We saw green fields. And
1: so it was a little bit outside of
0: Outside,
1: Bradford.
0: About 2.5 miles outside of the city centre, over the top of a hill. And so we were looking across Airedale and into woods and green fields. And a little church, a little village further on, you know. I mean, it was quite lovely. It was two attics and two bedrooms. So my sister, the only girl, she had one little room. My parents, of course, had one. And David and I had the other, and Paul and Philip had the front bedroom.
1: Five kids, two adults. It must have been a fairly noisy house, was it?
0: It was, and but I don't think they minded at all. When we say noise, I think we... We sang, we played games and we squabbled. I mean, there was squabbles and the usual things kids get up to. But, you know, we played a lot of board games. And the one other thing that my parents invested in, which was an investment and it must have cost them, was Arthur Mee's Children Encyclopedia and a wonderful volume called Lands and Peoples. So especially on the days that we couldn't go out because it was either too awful outside, the weather was bad, we would look at the books and we always had to wash the hands and we would never, ever, ever turn the page of and fold a corner of a book. And we were carried away to around the world with these books. It was wonderful.
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1: On Conversations today, my guest is John Hockney. His memoir is Never Worry What the Neighbours Think. Who was the disciplinarian in the family, your mum or your dad?
0: Mum.
1: And what punishments were meted out when you Hockneys would misbehave?
0: To bed without tea. They never, ever chastised. There was no physical chastising. And it was worse going, especially when it was a summer night, which it didn't get dark till 11 or something, you know, I mean, and you had to go to bed at 5 o'clock because you'd done something wrong. So they were kind in that sense, I think.
1: Money was always

0: pretty short. There was a time where you needed a new pair of swimming trunks to take part in a competition. Can you bear to remember what happened?
1: I do, yeah. I had gone to grammar school by that stage, and I was made house captain, and I asked my mother if I could have a new pair of swimming trunks, and she looked at me with watery eyes. I can still see her and saying, I can't, but I'll make you some. Now, I had no problem, because she made little shirts for us, or little shorts she made for us. In fact, she'd made my school blazer for me and embroidered a badge. I mean, she was very clever. And so I had no problem. She said, well, I'll have it there for you for 2 weeks' time. And time came, I picked it up, I had my tea, I rushed down to the main baths in Bradford, swimming, we call them swimming baths then, at the Windsor Pool. And I really felt, I'm going to win tonight. I know I'm going to win. I'm good. I feel good about it. And I opened the towel, and here was a pair of hand-knitted battleship grey wool trunks. And I thought, wool, water, what have you done to me, mother? And I tied them on. Well, the lads shouted things like wearing the tea cosy, because we used to have tea cosies and things. I mean, it was quite funny.
0: What happened when they hit the water, knitted?
1: You stood on a board with your arms out, and everybody's hushed, every eye on me, and I lift off, and as soon as I hit the water, of course, I go down, the trunks stay on top, and I had to hold my breath, pull them on, and pull them on underneath. When I got out and pulled on the bars, they stayed down again. Well, of course, you know, I was 12 years old. All these people looking at me, I mean, I was very embarrassed and vowed I'd never swim again.
0: I bet they reminded you of that in the streets of Bradford afterwards.
1: Oh well, there were people that nudge and look and say, but I mean, you realise later, of course, when it's all gone, that, I mean, she made them with a lot of love, and really the only thing that she could have done at the time.
0: What happened to your father's job as a clerk after the end of the war?
1: We'd moved to the new house in Ecclesfield by that time, and the war finished, which was fantastic. Lots of things were happening then. Street lights came on. If you've never, ever known total blackness, it is very eerie when there is no other light. Let's say it's a dark night, no moon. There is nothing. It is a very, very eerie experience. And suddenly, street lights came on, the shop windows started lighting up, colours, buses became red or blue, and it was marvellous. I mean, everything was coming to life, and people's smiles on the faces and everything else. But my father went in to work very soon after the war. He was given a week's wages in lieu and told his services were never not needed again. Now, he knew perfectly well it was really because he'd been his belief as a pacifist. But on the other hand, comptometers were coming out, machines were coming out that had paper in them that could do things. So he was also becoming, you know, surplus.
0: So yeah. He was laid off. Did your mum think about going out to find paid work?
1: She did, and she went to a jam factory for half a day. But she, I mean, you've got to remember, she had been brought up Salvation Army, chapel. She had never really faced what we call ordinary people who might swear and you know, tell mucky jokes or things. And she just couldn't stand it.
0: The way the other women at the jam factory were talking.
1: I feel, in a way, I mean, I think to myself later on, I think, well, there was opportunity for your mum, but she didn't look at it like that. So, and I can't blame her. I mean, I can't.
0: So how did your dad try to make ends meet?
1: He was very good with his hands, and he began getting second-hand baby prams and making dolls' prams. Now, prams were like gold. You could not get them. And he was very clever. He would spray them new, and my mother would sew a new hood and put it on the pram. And the little doll's prams, he'd send me to deliver it, because we'd go on a double-decker bus and it'd fit underneath the staircase. And it was only cost some tuppence.
0: Cheaper to send the kids.
1: Cheaper to send me than to send pay for it on a rail. So we used to all go off to little places, to towns, delivering these little prams.
0: Where did he advertise them, John?
1: Oh, in the newspaper. He would put an advert in on a Friday night, ring this particular number on a Saturday morning between 9 and 11 or something. Now, we didn't have a phone. What he'd done, he's got the local telephone box number, and he carried a chair and his newspaper, and he'd sit outside the telephone box waiting for it to ring. So if anybody came, he said, "Excuse me, I'm waiting for a call." And he read his newspaper. I mean, as I say, never worry what the neighbours think at all.
0: What was the favourite thing for you and your brother David and your dad to do on a Saturday afternoon?
1: My father did like a laugh, and he used to have his own jokes, but he took us to either the cinema or to a live theatre called the Alhambra in Bradford, which should have... if the live theatre usually would be... There'd be a musical, a act, a conjurer. You know, it was a variety show, a little variety thing. And we'd go up into the balcony. If it was the films, we'd go to see either Charlie Chaplin or Laurel and Hardy. And certainly, I mean... When we think about it, we saw Charlie Chaplin in City Lights. We saw that about 9 times. Now, that's a silent film, but we still laughed. I mean, it was I've still got a copy. I still myself. I love it. Occasionally, I still get it out. We'd eat some fish and chips behind the Odeon cinema, and then he'd take us for a half pint of sarsaparilla, which is to cleanse your blood, you know, because during the war we didn't get all the good things we should normally get. Then we actually went to the Bradford Alhambra one time and actually saw Laurel and Hardy live.
0: Live?
1: It was in the early 50s. They did a tour of England and actually saw them live. I mean, it was unbelievable. And very strange, because I was so used to seeing them black and white, I was, and I'm here they are in colour, and it looked different. And Oliver, of course, he was very fat then, really red face from drinking. They did the bed scene, which they do in a film, and very funny. But we actually saw them live, and that was a real thrill.
0: Did your dad... tell jokes himself, sing songs? Was he a performer as well as enjoying classic performances?
1: There was a music hall artist called Little Billy Williams. He was an Australian, well known here apparently, but also went off to England, and he was very famous in England, and sang little songs about Willie's wild woodbines, which is the cigarette, and the little boy smokes it and then falls sick in the tram lines. I mean, it was real sort of old music hall stuff.
0: And your dad would sing those?
1: He would sing those, and there was another one at Christmas, Why Don't Santa Claus Bring Something to Me? Why doesn't he never, never call? He always brings plenty of toys to the little boy next door, but nothing to me at all. And I've heard of Christmas carols and I've seen a Christmas tree, but I never, ever get a little toy. Not me. You know what I mean? Real sad little songs. But there were people like that, I think, at the time.
0: What did your mum think about you and your brother and your dad spending this time at the music hall and the cinema?
1: Well, I'm glad you brought that up, because that was the one thing. It concerned me deeply, this, because we would come home and she would really just... be very angry that she'd spent some money to take us to the cinema. It might have cost tuppence each, sixpence, but sixpence was sixpence. But the problem was, it wasn't a thing between my mother and my father. It became we were included, and I was very distressed for many years, actually, because it was a laugh. And even when we went to chapel, you didn't get the laughs. You didn't get the belly laughs. And those belly laughs were just as good as as singing some hymns and praying on a Sunday, I think.
0: But it's good for the soul.
1: Yeah, it was.
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0: My guest on Conversations today is John Hockney, and he's written the story of his quite remarkable family in a book called The Hockneys, Never Worry What the Neighbours Think. 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
3: Garrett Mundy in the Perth newsroom. Two Ernst and Young graduates on secondment to the Commonwealth Bank have been charged with accessing Prime Minister Anthony Albanese's personal banking data. The AFP has confirmed a 21-year-old and 25-year-old have been charged with unauthorised access to restricted data and using a carriage service to distribute personal data. Treasurer Jim Chalmers says it's worrying for privacy breaches to occur at Australian banks. Business groups are raising concerns about a push for younger workers to be paid superannuation. Employers do not have to pay the benefit to staff who work less than 30 hours a week and are under the age of 18. The Greens are trying to change the rules this week, and the federal government says it's looking at options. And the US President Donald Trump says negotiations with Iran remain focused on ensuring the nation never has a nuclear weapon. Mr. Trump insists Iranian and US officials meet in Qatar tomorrow, while Tehran says it has no plans for any talks over coming days. American media is reporting presidential envoy Steve Witkoff and Mr. Trump's son-in-law are en route to Qatar.
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0: My guest on Conversations today is John Hockney. I spoke to John after the release of his memoir, Hockneys, Never Worry What the Neighbours Think, which looks back on his early life growing up during the Second World War. John was the youngest of five Hockney siblings. His brother, the renowned artist David Hockney, died a few weeks ago. Tell me how your dad would dress when he was out on the streets of Bradford. What would he look like?
1: I loved it. I thought it was he wore three-piece suits, bow ties, clip-on ones from jumble sales, in lots of jumble sales, and you could pick these things up there. And then he would put little fluorescent dots on them.
0: Little stickers?
1: Yeah, the ones that you get from the newspaper agent, yeah. And he'd stick these on. So one bow tie might have a bright orange, a bright yellow, and a bright red, or even bright blue. And, of course, he's in a three-piece suit. And he was, in a way, he was Chaplin-esque in his appearance, except he wore a trilby. But when he walked, he bounced. You could always see him. His head would bounce up and down, and he always had a walking stick. I said, you know, one day, why do you wear them? Why do you put the dots on? He said, to make people smile, John. He says, come down the road and you'll see. And they did. People smiled, and I thought it was a wonderful way of doing something. I mean, that's what he thought.
0: Where would he keep his newspapers and books when he was out and about?
1: Well, he had special pockets made inside his coats that'll take newspapers, scissors. David, I had gone over to England one time, and just before I was leaving, David wanted to take us up to Port Merion in Wales, beautiful little spot on the Welsh coast. And we arrived just after lunch, and they said, well, we'll make you a salad. So we sat at this table, four of us, my mother on my left, father on the right, and David opposite me. And I felt the table shaking, and I looked over, and David was holding himself, laughing. And he sort of nodded his head over towards my father, and he'd taken a sheath out of his pocket and he was cutting up his lettuce. And my mother starts crying and saying, "Oh, you don't, it's all right for you, but I have this all the time." Well, I mean, when you think that today there are these instruments that people can help to cut lettuce up and things for, you know, he had arthritis. My mother had terrible arthritis.
0: So he wasn't worried about what was the done thing.
1: But
0: he wanted the effective solution.
1: Always an effective solution.
0: Well, tell me about his safety armband. That's sort of in his tradition too that he invented.
1: He did. This was way before anybody else did it, and he found some luminous material, because also he used to make big Ban the Bomb banners for the campaign for nuclear disarmament, and he used some of this very fluorescent material to make letters so they'd really stand out. But he used to go down to posted lots of letters, usually to politicians and world leaders, and he'd go at night. So, of course, he had to cross a busy road, and he thought by putting these coloured armbands on, the fluorescent ones, the cars would see him and slow down, which I thought was a perfectly good... I didn't see it as anything strange at all myself. I thought, good on you. And now today, of course, we've got lots of that, haven't we?
0: You say that he was writing letters to prime ministers and presidents and other famous people. Did he sign them with his own name, John?
1: Not always. See, if we spell Hockney backwards, it's Yenko.
0: Sounds a bit Russian.
1: So it's a bit Russian. So when he wrote to anybody in Russia, he used to write a Khrushchev, and he'd sign himself Yenko. And another one he would use is KH with the word AITCH, which of course is a hyphen for the letter H. And then Ken, and he used to have Ken Law, which was Kenneth and Laura. He used a lot of names.
0: Did he get replies from these world leaders?
1: He got lots of replies. And sadly, he'd got letters from Khrushchev, he'd got letters from Nixon in those days, Archbishop Canterbury, the Pope.
0: The Pope?
1: He wrote to the Pope and asked him to sell the solid gold telephone he has on his bedside and give the money to the people of Mexico. I don't think he did it. But,
0: it's a fair enough suggestion,
1: He did get sometimes little cards back saying, "We thank you for your letter," those sort of things. Mm. Not always a handwritten, but he did get responses from the British prime ministers and the parliamentarians, because he fought long and hard for the cessation of capital punishment, a long time. And he was actually invited to the Houses of Parliament by Sidney Silverman, MP, when it actually was passed and the law was passed that there was no more capital punishment.
0: It wasn't all world leaders and significant issues such as capital punishment. What letter did he write to the local supermarket manager?
1: Oh, that was a wonderful one, wasn't it? He wrote a letter about ISIL toilet rolls. And instead of writing it to ISIL, I mean, where they might look and think, well, we'll give you a year's supply, he wrote it to the local supermarket manager and said that he's very happy with ISIL toilet rolls because they perforate exactly where they should do, always, every time, and they're very good.
0: Speaking of that supermarket, what would he do with the plastic bags that he was given when he shopped there?
1: Now, there's another thing. I mean, we would never, ever been able to go home with a T-shirt that said Coca-Cola on it or anything, because he said, unless we had a contract with Coca-Cola and they were paying us to advertise their product. And actually, you think it makes sense. I mean, why have all this on somebody's T-shirt? But he said, absolutely not. And so even when he was shopping, if he'd bought something at Morrison's supermarket, he'd turn the bag inside out so it wasn't actually advertising. It was just white, or you might see something through it, but he would not ever advertise anything unless he was being paid for it.
0: One of his great social campaigns was smoking, anti-smoking. How did he used to advertise his beliefs against smoking, which again was very much ahead of his time?
1: I think he was. I mean, he was certainly, because he started in 1955 and as a one-man band really at that time, and he'd have his posters and he'd stand outside a little kiosk, a cigarette kiosk in Bradford, and the police had come and tell him to move on because they'd got a complaint, and he'd move off. But he designed a badge which was white background, and it was, well, to me it looked a bit kidney-shaped, but he said it was a long, and that was orange. And that's all it had on it, except for a little black dot in the inside the orange. And people would say, well, what's the badge for? He says, I'm glad you asked, because you smoke, you see, and you see that little black dot there? That's the cancer that you're getting into your lungs from smoking. And then he'd tell them, well, of course, either they'd run off or take no notice. But, I mean, he was a man ahead of his time. He made posters in fluorescent on a black background with fluorescent. The letters really show out. And He was very clever, and he thought, don't put them where people can't see him, put them where bus stop is. And so he actually paid money to put it on a little hoarding where the bus stop would stop so people could read it.
0: Did his own children follow that anti-smoking advice?
1: No, we all smoked. All of us smoked.
0: That must have broken his heart.
1: It did, because he went on radio in Leeds a Christmas Day morning or something, and it sounded wonderful what they were talking about. And then the last question was, and do your children smoke? He said, yeah.
0: Were you and your siblings ever embarrassed about him as kids? Did you ever...
1: About my father?
0: Yeah, did you ever feel self-conscious about his public persona?
1: I don't think, because I think we understood a bit more, maybe, what was behind it. I mean, we didn't agree with him all the time. Don't get me wrong. We didn't agree with him all the time. But I think his energy that he put into everything he did for peace, even for the Arthritis Foundation, because he'd got arthritis. My mother crippled with it. I mean, he would make posters for them. Everything that he did was really for the benefit of someone else.
0: Do you have early memories of David painting at home when you were growing up? Was he a kid who was always scribbling on paper or making drawings?
1: We shared an attic bedroom, and I would have probably only been about four, five, when he started going downstairs early in the morning. Newspapers used to come early in England and they get pushed through your door, through a letterbox, so it actually comes inside the house. So David would go downstairs and he started drawing on the selvage edge of the newspaper, the white bit, you know, because that was the only paper that he could get hold of at the time. Now, I'm not saying they were the greatest drawings, but they were of faces, there were of little houses, little streets, villages. Nothing exact particularly, but it was obvious that he wanted to express himself on paper. And this was the way he could do it. Now, as soon as the war finished, and we certainly got a bit more money, my mother bought him an actual sketch pad, which was wonderful for him to do. And when he'd filled it, she'd buy him another. Now, then she kept those. He never wanted her to keep them, but he still got them now. I mean, that was something that was really wonderful. So it was really probably not until when David was about eight that there was a realisation that we didn't know what, but he was certainly going to be something different.
0: Did the two of you spend much time exploring the countryside around Bradford together?
1: We did. Always school holidays, we'd always go either rambles or walks, you know, along either on the canal bank to Kirkshall Abbey or over to Bolton Abbey in Ilkley. which was quite some distance for us to walk. But there was one particular morning we were deciding what to do, and then my eldest brother said, well, if you like, you can take the tandem. And he'd bought
0: a
1: tandem bicycle so he could have it with his girlfriend. So that made a big difference. So we thought, well, we'll ride up to Harrogate and then come back through Knaresborough, another lovely place where a castle is there, and back home. And that'd be a nice sort of leisurely day out. And my mother had no bread left, so she gave us tuppence each, just for a bag of chips each for the day. So expecting that, you know, we'll be back 4 o'clock, 5 o'clock. And we got on the tandem and we made very fast time up to Harrogate. And so David decides, because he's steering at the front, I've got to follow.
0: Doing the legwork at the back.
1: And doing the legwork. And here we go off to Pateley Bridge. And as we turn into the village, we sniff the fish and chips and we spend two pence on some chips and some scraps. And we eat those, gorge those down. And he said, oh, I know a better way back. We don't have to go back the same way. Well, he takes the wrong road, actually. Then the next thing, the road peters out. And there isn't a road. We have to go over a stile. And we're hungry. And there was a little village. So we went back there and knocked on somebody's door, not worrying what the neighbours think, and asked if we could buy 2 pennyworth of bread. And there was this wonderful, I can picture her now, rosy red face in a bonnet and a big apron, white. And she gave us a loaf of bread that she'd not cooked long. It was still warm. And she took our tuppence and we gorged this bread and then went over the stile. And then we happened to get a slow puncture, which I thought was a slow puncture. We had to keep stopping and pumping it out. And eventually, when we eventually got back to a main road again, it was dark.
0: Poor mum must have been terrified about the two of you.
1: Well, it's amazing. She had an incredible ability not to worry. She told us always, if you get stuck, go and find a policeman. And they'd help you, or reverse charges in telephone box, because by that time we did have a phone, and we had to do that. We found this telephone box. It was dark, and we'd still 30 miles to ride to Bradford to get back home. So it was 2 o'clock in the morning by the time we got there. It was a lovely day out.
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0: On Conversations today, my guest is John Hockney. What did your parents think about David going to art school?
1: He finished Bradford Grammar School. He won a scholarship to go there. Of course, by that time, he knew he wanted to learn about art. And there was an art class in the first form for an hour and a half a week. But then he discovered it was only in the first form unless you were not academic. So when David was 11 years old, he made his life plan. He was not going to be academic. He wanted the 1.5 hours to learn how to draw and paint. So he stayed down. Now, that was pretty hard on the headmaster from there and the trustees who'd given him the scholarship. But he was adamant that only in the last year did he begin to do the work to qualify so that he could go to art college. And so when David left school, it came time and Mum said, well, you've got to get a job. My parents were pretty strict. They said, well, it's only fair to the others, David, you've got to work, you know. They wanted to do other things. So he eventually thought it out, and then he came back and he said, well, we have so many holidays during the year, virtually 3 months or 4 months, and if I work those holidays and give you the money, if we can get a grant from Bradford Council for me to go to art college, would you agree? And they said yes. And he was good to his word. He worked on a farm and he gave my mother the money. So that got him to art college.
0: What did he wear to art college when he started?
1: Well, when he started, he wore a bowler hat, some striped trousers and a black jacket, which was like a morning suit. But it was what Stanley Spencer wore. Stanley Spencer was a very well-known British artist. And David wore

0: this, and people thought, and he knitted a 12-foot-long scarf himself, red it was, and he wore that sometimes with a duffel coat. And when he went to college, they asked, nicknamed him Boris because they thought he looked like a Russian peasant or something.
1: And how would he carry his paints and paper about when they were doing outside painting?
0: Well, because my father was dealing in second-hand prams, he was able to find an old pram, which he used, and he pushed around everywhere with his easel, because carrying an easel and a canvas or something, you know, was pretty heavy and awkward. And so he used the pram, and he became a well-known figure around Bradford, pushing his pram with paints.
1: The apple doesn't fall too far from the tree is what I'm thinking, John.
0: Oh, absolutely. Never worrying what the neighbours thought either.
1: How did your parents find out that David was gay, and what kind of a issue was that for them, if it was one?
0: I still am not sure if they really understood. Because I suppose I'd left at that time, I came to Australia. But when David declared his homosexuality, I rang him up immediately and just said, look, David, my mum's told me. I said, it doesn't bother me. You're still David as far as I'm concerned.
1: And this was early 1960s, wasn't it?
0: This was 1962. It was still actually an offence under the British law, but there were people, Quentin Crisp, and there were actually some MPs, quite a number of MPs actually, who were gay really, and wanting to get that through. And it wasn't until, didn't go through till 1967. But he didn't care. He announced it, and he didn't care what was going to happen. Now, what I think is that a lot of the gay people supported him, and that is sometimes, I think, how his fame began to take hold, because of the gay community at that time.
1: His career in the UK and then over in LA just went from strength to strength, and your father passed away, I suppose, really at the cusp of that, but your mum was around to see the full flowering. How did she spend her 85th birthday?
0: Well, David had a big exhibition in Paris, and so he invited my mother, and of course she's seeing all these wonderful people, all grand and everything. And the next morning, she's taken to Chanel, and they measured her for this suit, which she's never, of course, ever had anything like it in her life. And she virtually, well, she didn't wear it out because she couldn't wear it out.
1: There was somewhere Chanel she wore it, though. Where else she did she wear it?
0: She wore it to Buckingham Palace. When she went with David, he got an Order of Merit. And she was with him then, and she was pushed in the wheelchair. She went in and she wore it to Buckingham Palace. Yes, she did. Lovely.
1: What is it like, John, to have a sibling who is so wildly successful? I mean, you know, there are successful siblings, and then having someone who's at the pinnacle of the art world the way your brother David is, does that ever get a little bit tiresome as the younger brother?
0: No, I mean, we're all different, and I mean, David certainly will be known for hundreds of years, we won't, but yet, on the other hand, I think my eldest brother Paul, Philip, Margaret, my sister, and myself, to a degree, we've all done okay. We've all accomplished something, and what I mean is we've left something that is for others as well. It's for community. I mean, David, of course, is leaving his art, but my eldest brother, he was Lord Mayor of Bradford, and Paul also was a comedian and eccentric, and unlike any other mayor they'd had, he loved the pomp and he loved getting dressed up in all the regalia. And when the gold coach was going through Bradford, he cocked his leg over and he was pointing at he'd knitted some Union Jack socks. And, of course, it was Jubilee year, Union Jack. And each of the mayors usually had some sort of charity that they would look at to support. And Paul had

0: people knitting and selling these socks to make some money for a charity that was called Nell Bank. And it was some land that was on the other side of Ilkley, a lovely little place in Yorkshire, not far from Bradford, where children who had never had holidays could go and have a two-week holiday. That was a marvellous enterprise for Paul, I think, that we did.
1: And what about for you, John, when you look back over your life, where do you feel that your contribution has most significantly been?
0: I was certainly a late starter for me. I was in display and graphics for many years, and I came out to Australia. But it was only when I once was in, we lived at Stratfield, and I'd gone to the library, and there was a little brochure, and it was promoting the Australian Storytelling Guild. And I thought, storytelling? My mother used to tell me I told stories all the time. I'd be interested in going along to see this. And I went along. Well, I was gobsmacked. I mean, I just took me in. I realised, I mean, I was a performer. I could play the guitar. I could sing. I could draw. I could create. And I had imagination enough for stories, and I made stories. I made my own stories up, and so I began storytelling, and I started going around primary schools, until one day a lady came up and asked us, "Did we ever think of stories for older people, aged care?" And we put together an hours-long program with songs and some ideas, and we collected some washboards and sad irons and a few old pieces to take there to help. And the first performance was in Neutral Bay, and I was singing the first song, singing away, and they pushed this lady into the background, and she shouted at the top of her voice, "Ah, shut up!" And, of course, we'd still got 55 minutes to go, which was pretty tough. Immediately we'd finished, the diversional therapy who'd hired us came up and said, "She's been here 3 years. She has never spoken. She can't stop her now. She was an opera singer. She didn't like my voice." Well, that doesn't matter. But we were gobsmacked. I mean, here was something we thought, wow, it was perfect. And we really all flipped. I didn't bother doing any more children's. We just concentrated on aged care. And what happened, I mean, was that not only were we sharing stories, but afterwards people would come up and say, "Oh, I..." And then they'd tell us a story. And sometimes we could use that, sometimes it gave us other ideas, but it really connected these old people. And that was something fabulous to do.
1: And thank you so much for sharing the stories of the Hockney family with us on Conversations. Thank you, John.
0: Thank you. Thank you, sir.
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1: I recorded this conversation with John Hockney in 2020 after he'd released his memoir, Hockneys, Never Worry What the Neighbours Think. John's older brother, the much-loved artist David Hockney, died on June the 11th at the age of 88. This episode of Conversations was produced by Nicola Harrison. The executive producer was Carmel Rooney. I'm Sarah Kanoski. Thanks for listening.
3: Good afternoon. This is ABC News. I'm Garrett Mundy. Agriculture Minister Julie Collins says another case of the H5 bird flu has been detected in Western Australia, making it the fifth case in the country. CSIRO testing has confirmed a suspected case from a migratory seabird found last week at Roses Beach near Esperance on WA's south coast. It means four cases of the deadly avian influenza have been confirmed so far in migratory seabirds in WA and one in South Australia. Ms. Collins says there are currently no new suspected positive cases from state testing. She added state testing on a sick migratory seabird in Victoria had today returned a negative result for H5 bird flu. The Albanese government's cut to the fuel excise will start to be wound back from tomorrow. The discount will be halved to

0: 16¢ a litre for the next month before being phased out completely. The government introduced the cut to help protect Australians from soaring petrol and diesel prices caused by the war in the Middle East. CEO of fuel refiner, importer and retailer Ampol, Matt Halliday, says they've worked hard to get fuel supplies in Australia back to normal.
1: What we've managed to do is ensure that the fuel keeps flowing. So our supply chains, you know, the ability to source further afield. At times, diesel supply through our system was at 30% above normal levels to make sure that fuel could get to the local communities where it needed to be. And we've worked very closely with the Australian government.
0: Business groups are raising concerns about a push for younger workers to be paid superannuation. Employers do not have to pay the benefit to staff who work less than 30 hours a week and are under the age of 18. The Greens are trying to change the rules this week, and the federal government says they're looking at options. Australian Chamber of Commerce and Industry's David Alexander says such a move would impose further costs on business.
2: Businesses of any size, if they are going to wear the impact, then that's going to impact on their ability to run their businesses properly, thrive into the future, provide jobs and wage growth into the future.
0: Liberal MP Julian Lisa says he's prepared to go toe-to-toe with One Nation on immigration, responding to questions about the coalition's record low polling amid One Nation's surge in popularity. Mr. Lisa said his party needs to focus on selling its policies. Drawing on the party's calls to expel Iran's ambassador, Mr. Lisa says the coalition has stronger national security policies than One Nation.
3: And they talk a lot about radical Islam, but I will go toe-to-toe with them any day about keeping our borders safe, because we were the party that called for the banning of the IRGC. We were the party that called for the ambassador to be booted. We were the party whose parliamentarians were at Bondi every day.
0: At least 1,700 people are dead following last week's twin earthquakes in Venezuela as residents desperately search for loved ones. North America correspondent Cayman Gok has more from the capital, Caracas.
4: Many expect that death toll to rise significantly, and then there are many others who suspect that we will never know the full toll from these natural disasters and never get the exact death toll. There are still thousands of people injured and tens of thousands unaccounted for, and Caracas isn't the worst affected area. The worst affected area is La Guaira, a port city just outside about 30 minutes of Caracas, but the Venezuelan government is blocking press and members of the public from going there. In fact, they put out a statement saying no international press would be allowed over the next 48 hours. They have militarized that zone, blocking people off unless they have permits or credentials.
0: Three people have been injured in an explosion at a residential property in Monaco. Local media say the victims are the Ukrainian oligarch Vadim Ermolov, his partner, and 13-year-old child. Both adults are reportedly in a critical condition. Ermolov is under sanctions in Ukraine, with his assets frozen due to his business links with Russia. And Morocco has advanced to the round of 16 at the FIFA World Cup after a penalty shootout victory over the Netherlands in the Mexican city of Monterrey. Ismail Sabari slotted the crucial penalty to give Morocco the win 3-2 on penalties. The two sides had finished extra time in a 1-1 stalemate. Morocco's next opponent will be tournament co-hosts Canada. Perth's weather, very cloudy tomorrow with a high chance of showers, west to southwesterly winds, 20 to 30 kilometres an hour, becoming light in the late evening, a forecast top of 19 degrees for Wednesday after an overnight low of 9. Looking further ahead, showers on Thursday, a top of 18, a partly cloudy day Friday, also 18, and cloudy again on Saturday, a top of 19 degrees. Currently in the city, it's 13.4. 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
6: And a very good afternoon to you. Testing at the CSIRO's Australian Centre for Disease Preparedness has confirmed another H5 case of bird flu in a giant petrel here in Western Australia. That brings the total in Western Australia to 4, and of course there's one in South Australia, so a total of 5 confirmed cases. We'll hear the latest details from the Agriculture Minister, Julie Collins, a little later this hour. Also today, Kimberley grazier Chris Hengler says he's accepted that he must start culling donkeys on his station by the end of August.

0: Great to have you along here on the country on the ABC, right across Western Australia. First today, the business manager at the Sweeter Banana Cooperative in Carnarvon has welcomed the state government's recovery support grants to assist businesses impacted by Tropical Cyclone Narelle. Doriana Mangili says up to $40,000 is available for horticulture, agriculture and pastoral businesses to clean up, make repairs and assist with economic losses due to the cyclone which crossed the WA coast back in March. Now, at the time, Doriana said the estimated damage bill from the cyclone for the co-op alone was close to $10 million. Doriana, what do you make of the grants on offer from the state government?
1: Look, we're not complaining. It's better than nothing, and we're just very happy to get some assistance. And I think when we last spoke, the tourism industry had received some funding up front to help them with wages cost, and there was nothing at all really on the table for horticulture. So it's just really good to see that through discussions with the industry and sort of the Carnarvon Growers Association presenting the case to government that, you know, this has been put on the table and they've understood that there have been significant impacts. So look, it's never going to be enough, but we also understand the risks of farming and the risk of farming in our region, and we save money for these days, but it is really good to be able to access that little bit of extra support to get up and running again once the production comes back in.
0: And what specifically will you be applying for under this grant?
1: For us at this stage, it would probably be replacing the shade. So we had a shade structure and irrigation equipment outside. So when all the full trailers come in summer, we can keep the sun off them and keep them nice and cool. And that wasn't covered by insurance, and that's what got damaged at our packing shed. And other than that, we didn't really have any damage to our infrastructure at the packing shed. So that's probably what we'll be applying for. For growers, it might be assistance in things like replanting and cleaning up after the cyclone, because obviously they've had to push up and turn in a whole lot of paddocks of bananas which had been fallen over, and they need to get all that ground ready to get back up and running. So that they're the sort of things we'll be applying for. The people might have fences that have been damaged, windbreaks that really help to minimise wind damage on bananas just on in our normal summer sea breezes. So those kinds of activities as well.
0: And what's the application process like?
1: It's an online form, and we haven't started it yet. We've got the form, so it seems fairly straightforward. Business name and making sure that you're a genuine farming business and putting in your invoices and evidence of the damage. So we'll see as we work through the process if it gets any more complex. But the Shire has been working with Carnarvon Growers Association and DeepHerd in providing some support for growers to complete forms, which is really, really welcome, because often that's where people, they've got all the evidence, and it's just going through the form process is difficult. So that's been great. There's been workshops and people being able to show up to have some assistance and in getting all the right information in there.
0: How would you assess where the industry is at this point?
1: Well, I think the majority of the growers have been able to clean up their farms and get ready for replanting, which will happen in sort of August. And everyone's still feeling pretty sad, feeling the loss still, I guess, of the loss of income and the loss of all those trees. But so it's just waiting for summer to come and hopefully some good growth and more volumes to come back in. But we're still very grateful that it could have been worse. We at least have some income and we have some bananas, and it's certainly better than we were back in 2016 when we lost everything. And we've been able to keep a small number of staff. We've got about 8 staff, and we've been able to lend them out to some other growers. So they've been harvesting corn on the days they're not working with us. And so we've been able to keep them in town, which is really important as well. And obviously peeling and freezing bananas when we can in our value add facility. So it's all a bit more difficult to manage, and everyone's still, I think, feeling sadness and shock and all those things. But all we can do is just get on with it and wait for summer.
0: So you're still packing bananas? I mean, I saw them in the shop just yesterday. I picked up a bag for myself and took them home. So that you are still packing and getting them out?
1: Yeah, so it's about 10% of what we'd normally pack. It's been between 1.5 days, 1 day, per week to last week we did about 2.5, so that was kind of a record. But obviously we're doing 2.5 days with 8 staff, whereas we'd normally have 20 staff and 4 days a week, four or five days a week. So yeah, it's a lot less than what we've been normally doing, but we are managed to do something. And yeah, it's a little bit hard because some weeks we get more or less than other weeks, but we've been able to manage that with the retailers. They've been pretty understanding that, you know, we can't be consistent like you normally would be, expect us to be, supplying exactly the same amount, and they're happy to take what we can. So you'll see signs in store saying that due to shortages, sometimes the bananas might not be available, but it's nice they've left the space open for us. And we do have a good week. So this week we've had a full moon. Often after that, the bananas bloom a little bit and they come on a bit faster. We can pack and supply all of those. So yeah, it's small amounts, but it's something.
0: And what's the quality like?
1: Oh, it's been pretty challenging. The bananas we're harvesting now have been through 2 cyclones, so they're pretty beaten up. We're seeing a lot more skin markings than what we'd normally see. But again, retailers have been gracious in allowing us some leeway on that, and consumers have been buying them. So we've been talking to our local stores, and even though they're not looking as beautiful as we would want them to, they're not reporting any on-shelf waste, and people are still buying them, and they're grateful to have them. So it doesn't affect the fruit inside. Obviously, it's just the skin markings from being beaten around when they were still green. But yeah, it's really lovely that people are still buying them and understand that it's only skin deep.
0: This is the Country on the ABC across WA. Doriana Mangili is here. She's the business manager at the Sweeter Banana Cooperative in Carnarvon, and catching up with her this afternoon just to get a sense of where the industry is at after going through, well, a number of dramas, weather dramas, the last one being ex-tropical cyclone Narelle. Doriana, the success of the Sweeter Banana Cooperative has the competition copying you in many ways, the size of the bananas, the packaging of your product too. You do notice in the shops that there are other bananas of similar size in the plastic bag there in the fruit and veggie section, and they do say that imitation is the greatest compliment. Is that the case?
1: Oh, yeah, look, we are victims of our own success, but Western Australians eat more, 2 kilos more of bananas per person than any other state, even Queensland. So we are the highest consumer of bananas in Australia. And I think part of that is obviously we have our beautiful Carnarvon Sweeter bananas. And the other part of it is obviously they taste different, they're beautiful, they're spray-free, and people love buying them, they're quite loyal. And the other part of it is that people just generally like the smaller bananas. So when we started as a cooperative, the small bananas were the ones that everybody threw out. There was no market for them. Retailer specifications made them be a much larger size, and there wasn't really a home for them. And I think what's happened in Western Australia through the cooperative and through the marketing and branding and consumers buying them is that the other states have taken notice. And so we're seeing actually across the East Coast a rise in the number of small bananas, and they're doing kids packs. You know, you'll see packs with 5 bananas, 500 gram packs or 750 gram bags of kids pack bananas, smaller bananas. And the Queensland industry, the Australian banana industry, has cottoned on that this is quite a good thing to do. So, you know, it's positive in some ways because we're reducing food waste, because those bananas would have been thrown out, but it's also a bit of competition for us because people might see them and think they're ours when they're actually from Queensland. So, yeah, it's a double-edged sword. Good to reduce waste. But yeah, if you see the Buy West Eat Best logo on bananas, that means they're grown in Western Australia. And if it says Australian bananas, then they will be grown in Queensland. So yeah, it is a great form of flattery, but they're coming for us.
0: So is it one particular company that's imitating you and trying to, I mean, you can easily be fooled, but they look very similar unless you look very closely at the labelling.
1: Yeah, I mean, it used to be a Western Australian only phenomenon. So this was the only place where there were pre-packed bananas and they were a premium product. Now it's a lot of different Queensland-based wholesalers, East Coast-based wholesalers and growers that are doing a variety of things. So some of them are banded. In Western Australia, you'll see many of them are still packed in the bags, the same sort of bags that we use, just with different writing on them. It's across the board now. And I just recently went to Hawk Connections in Adelaide and went and did some store visits, and the banana aisles over there. There was probably as many of the small kids pack bananas as there was of the loose bananas, which is the first time I've seen that. So it's a really growing market, and it's really good to see that, you know, that retailers have recognised you don't have to throw those bananas out. There's a home for all of them. But
0: so yeah. here in Western Australia, is it one or two particular companies that are copying what you do?
1: I think it's probably all the banana wholesalers will have a line. And obviously at the moment we don't have many bananas, so there's a market opportunity, there's a gap. So where they can, they'll be filling that gap with Queensland bananas. And certainly in one of the major retailers, we are the only prepack. But in another one of the retailers, they have a choice. They have ours and they have the Queensland. It's a really growing market, and it's really good to see that, you know, that retailers have recognised you don't have to throw those bananas out. There's a home for all of them. But
0: so yeah. here in Western Australia, is it one or two particular companies that are copying what you do?
1: I think it's probably all the banana wholesalers will have a line. And obviously at the moment we don't have many bananas, so

0: Matt, but if I think if we were able to supply 100% of the market, then they probably wouldn't be there because people still prefer to buy ours. But yeah, it is the greatest form of flattery, and we just have to keep innovating and reminding people why they should buy Carnarvon and why, ours tastes better. And they may look the same, but they definitely taste different, and supporting local. So we just have to work a little bit harder in doing those things. Whereas before we could say, well, if it's in a pre-pack, it's a Carnarvon banana. And now we have to ask people to look a little bit more carefully.
1: And how does that affect the price then? If they're coming on when your production levels are lower and we're seeing these other products come into the supermarket, they're putting them out there for a lower price than you usually put them on. So when you come back in, are you forced then to adjust? Is that how that's working?
0: That will be how it works generally, supply and demand. So if you have more volume than the market needs, and the price comes down. So we try and, obviously let the wholesalers know that we have more volume coming, and so they may choose not to pack up Queensland bananas because it's a very labour-intensive job for them. But obviously it's a free market, so it's really up to us to educate consumers and let them know there's a difference and go into stores and ask for Carnarvon. But yeah, we can't really do that at the moment because we don't have many around, so we'll be getting back into that once we get back into full production. But if people do want Western Australian, look out for that state government Buy West Eat Best logo, because then you are sure that whatever you're buying is from WA.
1: And when is that going to be? I know it's difficult at this stage. Everyone's just trying to clean up, get back to where they were after all the drama. When do you think it'll be back to kind of a normal, I guess, Doriana?
0: It'll be sometime in summer, and it really depends on the weather now. So if we get a warm winter and a short winter, and it starts to warm up, then we could be looking at December. If the winter is particularly long and cold, then it might be January or February. So we'll be starting to count all the bunches that start coming out in around, July, August, September, and we'll be able to then have a better idea of when we'll be back into sort of full production. But because of the amount of damage, like losing 90% of the trees, there will be peaks and troughs, so we won't be consistent. So what we'll have is we'll have all the new trees that we planted last August and in March that will come on, and then we'll be back to some of the older patches that survived the cyclone, and they'll be a little bit patchy in terms of supply. So supply will really be up and down for the next sort of 2 to 3 years, really, until everything gets back into a more normal 12-month of the year supply pattern. But hopefully, yeah, January, February, maybe back to school February next year would be fantastic.
1: Well, I hope the weather treats you very kindly between now and then. It's really good to get the catch up, Doriana. Thank you so much.
0: Thank you. Thanks. Bye.
1: It's certainly a long road back, isn't it? Doriana Mangili, Business Manager at the Sweeter Banana Cooperative in Carnarvon. 20 past 12.
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1: And as Doriana was saying, it's important as a shopper or consumer to check the labelling to know exactly where your food is coming from so that you can make informed decisions. And those labels are important across many industries. One change in labelling that you might notice next time you're out for dinner is the labelling on seafood menus across Australia, which are set for a major shake-up as new national labelling laws come into force. From Wednesday, all restaurants, pubs, cafes and fast food outlets will have to label all seafood on their menus with A for Australian, I for imported and M for mixed origin, or risk major fines. CEO of Seafood Industry Australia, John Ackerman, says it's important consumers are aware of these new labelling laws.
3: I would encourage consumers themselves to ask the chef, ask the waitresses, ask the venues themselves whether they can provide any further information around it. I think gaining greater clarity about where seafood is coming from and consumers able to understand it a little bit better, I think will be a significant step forward.
4: How well supported has this been from the business community, given people are going to have to overhaul their entire menus?
3: I think there was significant discussion as this legislation was developed, and this seemed to be one of the simple methods and not a rigorous ask to actually have restaurants, cafes.

0: pubs, etc., food service, provide those A, I, or M against a particular menu or dish. I think throughout some of these places, menus change somewhat regularly or semi-regularly, so I don't think it has been a significant burden.
1: How much difference do you think this change to labelling is going to make to Australian fishers?
0: I would like to think that it would provide greater awareness for Australian consumers in general. And I think one of the interesting aspects, and I think this is something that's probably not particularly well known amongst consumers of seafood in restaurants, is that over 64% of all the seafood eaten in Australia is actually imported. And given that we have the third largest exclusive economic zone in the world, I think that would probably come as a shock or a surprise to many consumers. So just being able to be informed, it's a good step. I am keen for consumers to take an interest in the Australian seafood product, that this is not an anti-import process. It's just much more about making sure that we actually provide consumer confidence around what's on the plate.
1: Seafood Industry Australia CEO John Ackerman. Wes Lambert is the CEO of the Australian Restaurant and Cafe Association, and he says meeting the new conditions will be onerous for businesses already struggling with cost of living.
2: Well, look, for strict and rigid compliance, every time they receive a seafood order, if that's daily, if that's a couple times a week or once a week, they will need to make sure that their menus are correct based upon what their supplier brought them. So whether that is reprinting menus, what a waste, or putting stickers on the menus that come on and come off, they will have to comply with that regulation continuously.
3: So what if a restaurateur already has on a menu that a certain piece of seafood comes from a country, New Zealand, for example? Is that enough? Does that go far enough to let the customer know?
2: No, the name is actually irrelevant because lots of names of things like feta come from lots and lots of regions around the world. And so just because it might say New Zealand blah, it still has to have an I, a D, or an M at the end of that particular item.
3: So what problem is it trying to solve, Wes?
2: Well, look, ultimately, you would think that it would drive consumers to make different choices, to choose domestic or imported or mixed. The problem is, and most diners and consumers, they don't think about this unless they see it in the news. Primarily, Australia sells its top-grade produce and protein overseas. So as consumers, we're not actually eating the highest grade of produce and protein. And however, we import the highest grade of produce and protein from other countries. So actually, when you see an I on a menu, you're actually getting a higher quality product overall, most of the time, than you would if you see a D on balance. And so it's really important that diners understand just adding a D, an I, or an M really doesn't necessarily change. If they like the way it tastes and there's good value there, that's what's important.
4: CEO of the Australian Restaurant and Cafe Association, Wes Lambert, speaking to Caroline Winter. And before that, Seafood Industry Australia's John Ackerman speaking to Cassie Huff. 26 past 12. Well, the pork industry is a big fan of the new country of origin labelling laws for seafood. CEO of Australian Pork Limited, Margot Andre, says she'd like the same laws for pork products.
5: We know that 9 out of 10 diners want to know where their pork comes from, and having it all done at the same time would be fantastic. So, I guess it's not only getting pork on your fork, it's about knowing where it comes from, as most people don't realise that sometimes they're eating imported products and not supporting our Aussie farmers.
6: This is interesting, and this is the interesting symmetry between your two industries, right? The seafood and the pork industries are both industries that, particularly in food service, so when Australians are eating out, are dealing a lot with imports. The meat, red meat industries and chicken industries in Australia don't have to deal a lot with imported products coming in, but you do, and the seafood industry does too.
5: We do, and it's I mean, the perfect example for the seafood is the barramundi. We hear the word barramundi and we think it's Australian. And so when we look on a menu and we see pulled pork, we think it's Australian. But the reality is that it may not be. So whilst all fresh pork here in Australia that you buy is Australian, things that are cooked like your pulled pork, your ribs, even your small goods, 70% of your ham and bacon is imported. People don't realise that it's not Australian. So imagine walking into your favourite takeaway and actually seeing that your pulled pork is Australian, you know, a little A in brackets sitting beside it. So, and as I said, we do know that 2/3 of people are actually even willing to pay more for buying Australian. So let's make it easy for them to identify it.
6: Can you talk about that proliferation that the pork industry's particularly been dealing with of late of imported pre-cooked pork products? Because that feels like certainly this decade that has become a bigger share of the market, particularly through areas that sell without country of origin labelling.
5: They do. So I said all fresh pork is Australian, so you can be safe on that.
6: So if you go to the really supermarket and buy fresh pork off a shelf, that's Australian, and you know that's Australian. It. What are the products that are imported?
5: So when you start to break it down, it's things that can be brought in and cooked here. So we have very strict biosecurity because we do have high biosecurity and strong animal welfare standards that we live and breathe by. But when you think about those products that can come in, which is a lot of your ham, bacon, but it flows through to your pulled pork, your ribs, things like that that can be cooked once they arrive here, they're the products that we're looking at. So you might be thinking about your Mexican in your burritos, tacos, things like that. That product, you may think you're buying Australian, but you're actually not. This is where there's an opportunity to identify and actually support our Aussie farmers.
6: How big is the competition from imported pork products for the Australian industry?
5: Yeah, it's quite big for us. So on our small goods, so hams, bacon, things like that, you are looking at probably 70 to 75% is imported. So, and as we say, it's not from countries that meet the same strict animal care, workforce, all of those sorts of things that we need to meet here in Australia. So that's where we're starting to really try and get the labelling clearer, because our own research is telling us that Aussies do want to support Australian farmers and they want to buy Australian, that just not aware that they're not. And this is what we were saying. It's about making sure people understand the choice they're making. So we're not saying that you can't have your favourite Danish salami. What we're actually saying is we want you to know that that's what you're buying, or if you're choosing to support Aussie, this is how you do it and this is how you find it.
6: And that seafood change, do you think that translates well to how pork appears on menus? So under the seafood change, there is an A if it is Australian, there is an I if it's imported, or an M if it's of mixed origin. It's simple, it's only three letters, and that change is happening rather soon. Do you think that would also work, that format, for pork products?
5: Absolutely. And that's probably our call here, is to all of those establishments, you're already making a change for seafood. Why not just go that step further and make the same for pork?
4: CEO of Australian Pork Limited, Margot Andre, speaking to Warwick Long. 12:30 here on the Country Hour. Jonathan Hopper in the studio. He's got the news headlines for you.
7: Good afternoon, Belinda. Another case of H5 bird flu has been confirmed in a seabird near Esperance, taking the total number of confirmed cases to 5. 4 of the infections came from migratory seabirds in WA and 1 in South Australia. There are no new suspected cases in other jurisdictions. The state government has announced the aerosol-based flu vaccine will now be available to anyone aged under 18. The flu mist vaccine was previously only available to children aged 2 to 11. And with the new financial year getting underway tomorrow, there are a range of tax changes Australians will need to get their heads around. Paid parental leave will increase from 22 to 26 weeks. Superannuation will have to be paid into your account within 7 days of payday. And the tax paid on the lowest tax bracket will drop by 1% to 15%. A $1,000 automatic deduction for employees is also being introduced. Thank you, Belinda.
4: Thank you for the update, Jonathan. Appreciate that. 29-1 here on the Country on the ABC WA. Still to come, as Jonathan was just mentioning, the CSIRO has confirmed the H5 bird flu has now been detected in a 5th migratory bird, that one also in Western Australia. So WA now with 4 confirmed cases. There is one confirmed case in South Australia. And shortly, we'll get an update from the Federal Agriculture Minister, Julie Collins, and Australia's chief vet, Dr. Beth Cookson. And just before one, heading to Mouchet for the results of the sheep market. First, to the Bureau of Meteorology, Catherine Shelfout is with you today. Catherine, how's it looking across northern and eastern parts?
8: Good afternoon, Belinda. Yeah, the north is looking reasonably nice, as usual for this time of the year, but there's been a little bit of a disruption in the wind flow with all these fronts coming through southern WA. So instead of their normal southeasterly flow for this time of year, we've had a bit more westerly component, and there's a bit of cloud sitting over the western Pilbara at the moment as well. So maybe just a few light showers through those parts today. Moderate northwest to southwesterly winds across the Pilbara and the north interior, tending lighter in the Kimberley, and we will see those more typical conditions returning from tomorrow. So we've got a ridge that comes in over the Gascoyne today and extends across southern WA from Thursday, so we'll see southeasterly winds returning for northern WA. But we do have a little bit of action happening sort of in the mid to upper atmosphere, so we'll see a cloud band developing from Friday and some showers with that, and maybe even chance of thunderstorms. Looks like mainly over the interior, but maybe just into eastern parts of the Pilbara as well on Friday and Saturday. And in terms of central and southeastern WA, some showers today through the Gascoyne associated with the front, and also quite wet and windy over southeastern WA across the Eucla interior and Goldfields. And yeah, quite windy through those parts and sort of gradually easing over the next day or two with the ridge moving in.
4: And moving into the southwest land division, any more rain on the way, Catherine?
8: Well, I think that was probably the most of it overnight. So we did have some good falls with that front moving through last night. Looks like the heaviest falls were pretty close to the west coast and around the southwest corner there. So as I mentioned, that front is now sitting through the Goldfields and the western Eucla, and there's a low south of the state. There is a band of showers just pushing up from that low through southern districts. So a little bit of heavier rainfall coming through with that today, and quite windy across the southwest land division for today. And we will see for tomorrow, for Wednesday, that low and cold front have moved pretty much east of the state, and we'll start to see a ridge pushing in across the Gascoyne and northern parts of the southwest land division. But there is a weak front that will just brush the south coast. So for tomorrow, predominantly westerly winds across the southwest land division. They'll be a little bit fresh and gusty in the morning and then drop right off by the end of the day. So a few showers still around, but most of the rainfall tomorrow will be close to the coast. So with the westerly flow, we'll get some showers near the west coast, and also with that weak front, we'll get some showers along the south coast. So rainfall figures really just looking at up to 5 millimetres along the west coast south of Geraldton, maybe a little bit more around the Perth area and the hills, and then southwest of about Bridgetown to Bremer Bay, 3 to 10 millimetres. Anywhere inland of that, probably less than 2 millimetres tomorrow. And it will be quite a cold day, sort of max temp sitting 14 to 18 degrees across the southwest land division, and quite windy, so it will feel colder than what the forecast might be telling you. From Thursday, we see a ridge moving, coming down from the Gascoyne to be sitting over the southwest land division, so winds will be a lot lighter, and they will start off southwesterly and be southeasterly by the end of the day. Still quite cloudy and a few showers around, but very light falls, so the south coast possibly seeing 2 to 4 millimetres, but less than a millimetre elsewhere. Overnight temperatures still not too cold, probably around 6 to 8 degrees, and similar max temps to Wednesday. And then for Friday and Saturday, we're remaining under the influence of that slow-moving ridge. So on Friday morning, the high will be, or the centre of the high will be sitting over the Great Southern. And by Saturday morning, that high will have moved into the Bight. So on Friday, we'll see light east-southeasterly winds. And then by Saturday, we pretty much will have turned around to northeasterly winds, and they will just freshen up a little bit during the day for a period. So just a little chance of fog around a couple of places on Friday and Saturday mornings. Not looking cold enough overnight for frost, although I can see that Wandering and Collie dropped down to around about 3 degrees on Saturday morning.

0: And not much rain, just a couple of millimetres on the south coast on Friday. And it looks like our next front will be Sunday night, Monday morning.
1: Thank you so much, Catherine. 23-1. There has been some rain in the last 24 hours to 9 o'clock this morning across the state. So with the details, here's Richard Hudson.
2: Yeah, none of it's fallen in the Kimberley or the Pilbara, though. But in the Gascoyne, a little bit. Hamlin Station, 8 mils. Mergoo 5, Shark Bay 6 and Steep Point 11. Nothing in the interior, and in the goldfields, Norseman was the only one with 5 mils and above, with just 5. In the Southwest Land Division, a fair bit more. In the Central West, it'll be 10 and above, because pretty much everywhere got some. Arena 11, Badgingarra 14, Barberton East and Bellandine 10, Berkshire Valley 11, Balgarda 10, Carnamar had 32 mils, but that's over 5 days. Karoo West and Greengrove had 11, Durian Bay 14, Mingenew 12, Port Denison 11, Strawberry and Wundi recorded 10, and Wiradjuri East 17. In the Lower West, it's 10 and above as well. Araluen and Bickley 19, Bungendore 15, Dwelling Up 20, Gidgegan Up 26, Jarrodale 17, Carnot 26, Carrigulla North 14, Millenden and Mount Solis 21, Mushay 10, Mundaring 27, Pinjarra 17, that's at the Deep Herd Station, Tamala Park 13, Rollystone, Werribee and Whiteman Park all recorded 18. In the southwest, most locations got even more than 10 mils, but those with 20 and above are Beetle Up with 25, Manjum Up 32, Mount William 23, Northcliffe 20, Pemberton 79, but that's over 3 days. Rosabrook 23 and Walpole Forestry had 20. And then in the southern coastal region, a bit less, so it's actually 5 and above. Albany had 10, Chain Beach 6, Denmark 16, King River 13, Many Peaks and Mount Barker 5, Stirling's North had 8, Stirling's South 7, Wellstead 6, and then in the central wheat belt, it's 5 and above as well. Ballardew 7, Beacon and Beverley 8 mils, Bencubbin 5, Bonnie Doon 6, Bullfinch 7, Bunteen West 9, Burrakin 11, Burracoppin South 5, Calgee and Dalwallinu 5 mils. Calgee had 6 and Dalwallinu had 5. Goodlands 24 mils over 4 days. Grabble 5, Jeroma 8, Cockadine 10, Condit 6, Corder 5, Moorine Rock, Mount Noddy and Muckenbooden had 7 mils, Mount Hardy 9, Mount Westdale 5, Muresk, Narrambeen and Noongar all had 8 mils, Northam 7, Quadney 11, Quiriding, Shackleton had 8 mils, Redlands and Wyalke 5, Wongan Hills 6, Yangadine 7 and York had 10. Then in the Great Southern it's 10 and above, Quartering 12, Cranbrook 10, Culford 16, Darkin 11, that's at the Deep Herd Station there, Franklin 12, Narrogin 15, Pingelly West had 10, Wandering 11, Wilgarra 13 and Williams recorded 15. But whilst we're on the topic of water, controversial on a consultation on a controversial draft plan to manage one of Western Australia's vital river systems actually closes today. I'm talking about the Fitzroy River catchment. So there's been a long ongoing debate over whether more water could and should be extracted from the river system to grow things like feed for the region's cattle industry without impacting the environment and the ecosystems and traditional owner interests, for example. In April, the WA government released a draft plan to manage water throughout the Fitzroy River catchment and Derby Peninsula. Department of Water officials say the draft plan costs more than $1 million to produce, and they got tens of thousands of public submissions, but further consultation may be needed. A final report is due to be published by the end of this year, and if you'd like to read more on the latest on that, just search ABC and Kimberley and you'll find Jess Baker's story, which explains where we're up to.
1: Thanks for the update, Richard. It's 18 minutes to one. Still to come, just before one, heading to Mushay for the results of the sheep market. First, though, the CSIRO has confirmed the H5 bird flu has now been

0: detected in a fifth migratory bird. The latest was the bird found recently near Esperance on WA's south coast. And a short while ago, Federal Agriculture Minister Julie Collins addressed the media in Canberra with a bird flu update.
1: I'm pleased to be joined by our Chief Veterinary Officer, Dr. Beth Cookson, today to provide you all with an update on the H5 bird flu testing results from the CSIRO labs. We've just received an update from Dr. Cookson and are happy to advise, well, not happy to advise, but I'm pleased to advise that the CSIRO testing has confirmed the detection of the H5 bird flu in an additional migratory seabird. This giant petrel was found at Roses Beach near Esperance in Western Australia. This brings the total number of confirmed H5 bird flu detections to 5 in all detections in migratory seabirds. So 4 of these detections were from seabirds found in Western Australia and the one seabird that was found in South Australia. As of this afternoon, there remains no new suspected positives from state testing. I also want to confirm that state testing on a sick migratory seabird in Victoria has today returned a negative result for the H5 bird flu. I want to again reiterate, there remains no evidence of any mass mortalities in wildlife. There is no evidence currently of infection in our poultry or agriculture systems, and there remains a low risk to human health. As I've said many times, given the spread of the H5 globally, it's not unexpected that other migratory seabirds may have also arrived at other locations along Australia's coastline. That's why our government has been preparing for this. We've invested over $113 million to boost our H5 bird flu preparedness as part of our $2 billion investments in additional biosecurity since we've come to office. I hand to Dr. Cookson to say a few words.
2: Almost 100 negative tests have now been reported across the nation through the enhanced surveillance that's been undertaken since the first reported case. I do want to thank the members of the public for their assistance in reporting sick or dead wildlife. This is a sign of our strong biosecurity system working. If you do come across sick or dead wildlife, we continue to encourage you to avoid contact with them, to record information that is useful in identifying their location, as well as photos or videos that can support triaging and assessment of whether further investigation is needed, and to report to the Emergency Animal Disease Hotline.
1: Happy to take some questions.
3: One maybe for Dr. Cookson, if I could start. Given that there's, I think it's fair to say, quite a big geographic spread now of positive cases, could you, tell us what you think the chances are that that's the majority or all the birds, that infected birds that have arrived in Australia, or is it sort of inevitable that infected birds are landing that we're not finding?
2: I think it's a real strength of our biosecurity system that we have detected these individual cases. Of course, I, like others, would acknowledge that these birds are active in our southern waters during this period of year, and the climatic conditions do mean that they are occasionally sighted on the southern shoreline. Our activities will continue to assess the situation over the coming weeks and months, including through enhanced surveillance, to determine whether there has been any additional cases or spread into resident populations. We have been monitoring the overseas situation and the approaches there very closely. We are aware that there are a number of different scenarios that people will be interested in getting advice for. I would emphasise that at this stage we have confirmed the cases only in 5 migratory seabirds along the southern coastline. So the advice for most of Australia is that the situation about risk hasn't changed and that remains very low. Part of our surveillance approach will be to monitor whether that changes and whether the advice to people in different areas needs to adapt over time. But for now, we are dealing with the situation that we've got, which is the 5 wild migratory birds along the southern coastline.
0: Australia's Chief Veterinary Officer Dr. Beth Cookson and Federal Agriculture Minister Julie Collins addressing the media a short while ago with the latest on the bird flu, and the CSIRO confirming the H5 bird flu has now been detected in a fifth migratory bird. 13 minutes to one. Kimberley grazier Chris Hengler says he's accepted he must start culling donkeys on his station by the end of August. Feral donkeys are a declared pest in WA, but for the last three decades, the Henglers have used donkeys as an alternative method to control fire hazards on their remote Kitchener station. Their story featured on ABC TV's Australian Story program. But 5 years ago, the Department of Primary Industries and Regional Development issued a kill order after spotting donkeys in a helicopter flyover inspection. Since then, the Hengler family has been fighting a legal battle to keep the donkeys on Kitchener. But last October, the State Administrative Tribunal decided to uphold the order. Chris Hengler says he doesn't agree with the decision, but he considers the case closed.
4: I have never been comfortable with the idea that we're going to be replacing herbivores with fire, and I have been optimistic about being able to come up with some better solution. I haven't given up hope. As long as the sun shines and water drops out of the sky, it's too early to give up hope. But I've come to terms with the fact that if there's no significant change by, let's say, end of July, these donkeys are going to no longer be available to keep doing what they've done. And we're going to lose a 35-year home team advantage to do research, which is already in the pipeline. The impact on us is going to be that we're just going to have to light an awful lot more fires, because every one of those animals eats a handful of hay every day. And if that doesn't get biologically recycled, well, flames are going to do it. And if we want to avoid the wild seasons, either the late dry season scorches, well, that means we're just going to burn the country earlier or burn whatever grows earlier. And we're just going to have to use even more fire. So the central question is, is it wise to be replacing herbivores with fire? We know in Australia this happened many thousands of years ago when the first humans arrived, with incredible consequences. Do we have to be repeating this again, or can we learn from the past, and can we come up with solutions that are more in line with how nature works?
5: So what will be your focus over the next couple of months as we inch closer to August, when an initial 70 donkeys must be culled at Kitchener?
4: My personal focus is I've come to accept that the powers that be, for some reason, are convinced that replacing herbivores with fire is a good idea. I don't think it's a good idea, but I'm not in the business of fighting the government. We'll have to just accept whatever happens. Now, there are people beyond Kitchener who have had quite a bit of national and international attention on the issue, and there are people who are looking at trying to table these discussions and make the most of this opportunity while it's still here. So, yeah, I'm hopeful that these efforts may bear fruit. And then we can come up with a face-saving win-win-win situation for everybody, where the regulators are happy with whatever's happening on the ground here, where as managers we can actually get good information on what's going on, and where we can aim for better outcomes in the landscape.
5: You say there is a need to study the transformation that you say is visible, or that you've noticed over the last 35 years with the donkeys that you keep in the, I believe it's an area of about 20 square kilometres. Some have raised concerns that there hasn't been much formal or scientific research carried out to date that prove the project is a success. What is your response to comments like those?
4: Well, the thing is, to make an official comment that it is a success, well, we need scientists to come and study what's going on. And if it looks like these animals can get shot out straight away, which is the case now, well, how is anybody going to commit to 5 years of study if a critical number of animals are going to disappear? Any study of the donkey behaviour means the donkeys have to be allowed to stay, and we have to be able to continue what we've been doing for the last 35 years. So I'm saying is, we've convinced ourselves it works. I mean, the results are there. We've documented the results. Come and have a look at the results. That'd be the first step. The next step is come and actually have a look and analyse the results and see what's do the research. But you can't have that if they take the tool away.
5: If an agreement between parties is not reached by August, who will carry out the cull? Is it your responsibility as the leaseholders?
4: My understanding is that the local biosecurity group said that they'd include all the donkeys inside the, up till now was the project area, within their donkey eradication program. The whole issue is well beyond Kitchener. I mean, once the SAT made its determination end of last year, it was really, for us, it was case closed. Now, we did our best. We will continue to do our best with what we can or what we're allowed to do. But as citizens, as a sort of retiring land manager, I still I'm still around and I will still voice my opinion. We need to understand that if our communities are plagued by things like droughts, wildfire, or floods, well then these issues can only be addressed at community level.
0: Chris Hengler speaking to Jess Baker about the donkeys. Authorities are saying at least 70 feral donkeys must be culled on Kachana, which is a remote station in the Kimberley, and the remainder must be culled by August next year. 8 minutes to one. After high prices and supply issues a few months ago due to the war in the Middle East, urea prices have now dropped to pre-conflict levels. But that won't bring immediate relief for farmers because wholesalers have already paid a premium for fertiliser stock on the shelves and the ships. Sean Hedrick is store agronomist for agribusiness Muirs at Renmark in South Australia's Riverland region and explains why the situation is dynamic.
6: Yeah, it's still very fluid, the whole fertiliser side of things. With the ceasefire that's in act at the moment over in the Iranian conflict, ships have started to move. That's also meant that product is starting to come through the strait, which has led to a softening in prices now. So it's actually urea pricing out of the Middle East now is down below where it was pre-war, which is of course allowing for speculation by spot traders and that now to take advantage of the market that's coming or the product that's coming. Iran appears to be dropping the price significantly so that they can start to move product and then get some income coming into the country as well.
7: What does that mean at the moment for consumers of fertiliser?
6: So, you know, we still got that time of the products on the water. I mean, there is a high price product coming into the country that people secured before this point in time. So the medium term outlook is that the prices will come back and soften, but it's going to be a matter of time before people clear the stock, the high price stock that they've already got, or get stuck with it. So it's going to come down, but it'll also depend on how long the ceasefire stays in place as well.
0: Sean Heydrich, store agronomist of Muirs in Renmark, speaking to Eliza Balazs. 6 minutes to one. The CEO of the WA Meat Industry Authority says WA sheep producers are well prepared for the start of the mandatory EID tag system, with almost 90% of throughput at last week's Mushay market tagged and compliant. From tomorrow, July 1st, all sheep and farm goats leaving any property must have an electronic identification tag or EID to maintain the National Biosecurity System. Eileen Liu says an EID is a microchipped ear tag that transmits a unique 16-digit number when scanned to instantly identify and trace individual animals.
8: It was agreed at the national level in 2022. Well, we're introducing at a national level is to improve the traceability of livestock through the system. And also because we are an export-oriented market for our livestock, it's to improve the competitiveness with our global customers.
9: And when you say that traceability, is that particularly important when it comes to biosecurity to jump on any outbreaks should they arise?
8: Yes, absolutely. I think it improves the timing to trace the livestock through the system, where the sheep has been, where the lamb has been, where the goat has been through the system, and makes for quicker traceability.
9: So when it comes to the Mushay Livestock Selling Centre, what happens if an animal does arrive at your sale yards without the appropriate EID tag?
8: Every animal that arrives in Mushay Livestock Centre, and before it leaves, it needs to have a compliant identification tag. Now, previously with sheep and goats, we would re-tag those livestock without a compliant tag with a visual tag. But from 1 July of last year, actually, we started tagging those animals with electronic tags.
9: What happens to the vendors of those animals? Are they charged for those animals if they arrive without the appropriate EID tagging?
8: Yes. So we've put out communications on our Facebook page to remind all the vendors to ensure that their sheep and goats are tagged with the compliant electronic tags, especially from 1st of July 2026. If not, we will have to cost recover our cost, I guess, to ensure that we comply with the legislation ourselves.
9: When it comes to sheep, what is that cost per head?
8: So from 1st of July 2026, for any sheep or goats that arrive in Mushe and Wemya staff have to retag, the cost to the vendor would be $7.42 per head.
9: And how are you finding compliance so far? Are you finding most vendors are doing the right thing?
8: Well, I have a very pleasing trend. So because, as you know, all sellouts and abattoirs have commenced scanning from 1 July 2025. So we actually have data from the 49 weeks of sales that happened in Mushe. So when we first started scanning on the 1st of July 2025 last year, only 15% of the throughput were tagged with electronic tags. However, our latest sale last week, it increased to now 89% of total throughput that was scanned. So in total, over the 49 weeks, we scanned 270,234 electronic tags. I think it's a pleasing trend to see the percentage increase from 15% up to 89%. It would demonstrate that I would say the producers are aware that this is coming up and they have potentially started tagging their animals, their livestock with EID, or compliant EID tags.
0: Eileen Liu, the CEO of Wamia, which operates the Mushe Livestock Selling Centre, speaking to Olivia Thorne. Let's make our way to Mushe now, where 4,278 sheep and lambs were penned for sale today. That's down 740 on last week's numbers. Tracy Kilner, hello. How is the quality today?
10: A very mixed quality yarding, with prices generally trending up with processor feeder demand and low numbers on offer. The extra heavy lamb sold at $342, while mutton gained with all processors in action to top at $280 for ewes and $317 for a pen of wethers carrying a full fleece. Lambs weighing under 16 kilos carcass weight sold from $75 to $185, while weights under 18 kilos carcass weight made up to $240. Trade weight lambs sold from $220 to $261, heavy lambs from $254 to $321, and the extra heavies over 30 kilos carcass weight made up to $342 a head. Ram lambs sold from $130 to $338 for the heaviest. A small yarding of merino wether hoggets made $180 for stores, while the heavyweight sold for $212 to $260 a head. Heavy crossbred hoggets returned $242 to $263. The store ewes sold from $76 to $213 with a full fleece. Medium and heavyweights returned $170 to $280. Heavy wethers sold from $215 to $317. And mature rams ranged from $80 to $208 a head. This has been Tracy Kilner for Meat and Livestock Australia's National Livestock Reporting Service.
0: Thank you so much for that, Tracy. Tomorrow at this time on the Country Hour, we'll make our way to Katanning for the results of the sheep and lamb market there. Great to talk to you today on the ABC WA. It's time for an update from the newsroom. 1 o'clock.
11: Good afternoon, Jonathan Hopper with ABC News. Another case of H5 bird flu has been confirmed in a seabird near Esperance on the south coast, taking the total number of confirmed cases to 5. 4 of the infections came from migratory seabirds in WA and 1 in South Australia. Environment Minister Julie Collins says authorities are monitoring the situation.
1: I want to again reiterate, there remains no evidence of any mass mortalities in wildlife. There is no evidence currently of infection in our poultry or agriculture systems, and there remains a low risk to human health.
11: Communications and Sport Minister Annika Wells says the government doesn't want to delay its gambling advertising reforms amid calls for a committee inquiry into the laws. The government will this week introduce its crackdown on gambling advertisements, including limiting the number of ads per hour and banning them at certain times of day. Gambling reform advocates have condemned the government for a lack of consultation, calling the laws weak. But Ms. Wells says it's time for the reforms to pass through Parliament.
12: Every day that gambling harm reduction advocates and their supporters in the Parliament argue for an extended Senate inquiry, further public inquiry, the other side of the fence uses that as a reason to delay implementation. And to me, delaying actual reform isn't worth further consultation on a piece that has been very publicly and prolifically discussed.
11: Nationals leader Matt Canavan says he's worried a call from the Greens to pay teenage workers' superannuation would be a barrier to youth employment. Employers do not have to pay super to staff who work less than 30 hours a week and are under the age of 18. The Greens are trying to change the rules this week, and the federal government says they're looking at options. Senator Canavan says current arrangements are long-standing and make sense.
13: When you're starting out in work, you're probably not looking to save for when you're post 65. You're just getting into the workplace. We want to give people a chance to get those jobs, entry-level jobs, where they might not have the skills and experience, so we want work employers to give them a go. Adding on superannuation on top of that is a barrier.
11: Uber has defended charging passengers who use its assistance services an additional $5, saying it helps to make the service more reliable and reduce waiting time for passengers. The details from National Disability Affairs reporter Naz Campanella.
14: The $5 increase was added to Uber Assist trips in late May, and the company says users were notified by email. Uber Assist provides drivers who have been trained in disability and who can help with what the company describes as light assistance, such as support getting in and out of the vehicle and folding and storing mobility devices. The additional fees have been slammed by Guide Dogs Australia, which has described the charge as discriminatory and called it a disability tax. Uber says the decision was made after lengthy consultation with relevant stakeholders.
11: It's been a dramatic day at the US Supreme Court, with the justices handing President Donald Trump one big win and three defeats. William Howard Evans reports.
15: Mr. Trump has been granted the power to fire independent regulators, but the judges say this does not apply to the US Central Bank, reaffirming its independence from the White House. Mr. Trump has long been critical of the Federal Reserve Governor Lisa Cook, accusing her of mortgage fraud. Ms. Cook denies the allegations, which her defenders say are a pretext to allow Mr. Trump to assert more control over the bank and ultimately lower interest rates. Finally, the court has also dealt a blow to the president's plans to stop people voting by mail and has refused to overturn a case in which he was found guilty of sexual abuse.
11: In sport, Morocco is through to the round of 16 at the FIFA World Cup after a penalty shootout victory over the Netherlands in the Mexican city of Monterrey. Ismail Sabari took the final shot, giving Morocco a 3-2 win on penalties. Their next opponent will be tournament co-hosts Canada. In other games, Paraguay secured a 4-3 shootout win over Germany and Boston, and a late goal saw Brazil get past Japan 2-1 in Houston. Western Australia's weather: showers over the southwest land division, Gascoyne, Goldfields, Eucla, southern interior and far west Pilbara. Gusty thunderstorms possible along the coasts of the southwest land division and Eucla, extending over the southeast coastal district and southern goldfields. In Perth, cloudy with a very high chance of showers today, becoming less likely this afternoon. Winds south to southwesterly at 25 to 35 kilometres per hour, then becoming light in the late evening. A top today of 17 degrees. Tomorrow, Wednesday, showers and 19. Thursday, early showers and 18 degrees. And right now in the city, it's 15.2.
16: Hello, I hope you're well. This is The World Today. I'm Andy Park, coming to you from Gadigal Land in Sydney. Today, fuel up. Motorists brace for an expected price rise tomorrow when the fuel excise relief will be halved. And normally buzzing with grey nomads and caravanners at this time of year, why is Birdsville so dead quiet right now?
17: So much green at the moment. The Simpsons come to life. Water running between the dunes. We've got pelicans down on the water, seeing the birds take off. I did say to one of my friends the other day, might go down as one of the weirdest seasons where it looks its absolute best, and it's just us out here looking at it.
16: First, though, a federal Labor MP has called for stronger powers for the eSafety Commissioner in moving evidence at the Royal Commission on Anti-Semitism and Social Cohesion this morning. Jewish Victorian member for McNamara, Josh Burns, has told the inquiry the firebombing of his office in June 2024 and the subsequent online abuse directed at his family and staff had a profound impact on him. The third block of hearings in Sydney is focused on the role of social media companies in spreading Jewish hate. Reporter Victoria Pengilly has been following the inquiry and joins me. Victoria, just take me through Josh Burns' evidence this morning.
18: Hi, Andy. Well, look, Josh Burns told the inquiry he didn't really experience anti-Semitism growing up in Melbourne. There was only a few occasions on the sporting field where he'd experienced it, but he'd really noticed a shifting in stance after the October 7 attack in 2023 in Israel. Now, he recounted a particular moment at the inquiry when his electorate office in Melbourne was firebombed and ransacked in June 2024, and that it was a surreal moment. Now, we know that at least five people smashed windows and painted slogans on the wall of his office, including painting horns on his face and calling him a fascist and a Zionist. And he said that that incident had had a profound impact on not only himself, but also his staff. He said these were progressive young people, many of them law students, who really cared about the country and influencing policy. And they'd somehow been drawn into this larger conflict in the Middle East, which they played no part in. The commission was also shown a number of vile online posts that implied that Josh Burns was responsible for the death of children in Gaza. He said his office had received something in the realm of 10,000 emails since the October 7 attack and had tracked thousands of social media posts that seemed to blame him

0: dose and to try and remove them. Now, he said his office had submitted 44 reports in relation to offensive material on Facebook and Instagram, but only 3 had resulted in being removed by Meta. Now, he also talked about how a number of these posts targeted his partner, Georgie Purcell. She's a member of the Victorian Legislative Council for the Animal Justice Party, but he said that her abuse had taken on more of a sexualised and misogynistic tone.
1: Now, she gets this sort of the same questioning of her loyalty and the same attribution of blame that I get, but she gets a layer of misogyny and a layer of sort of violent sexualized comments on top of it as well that that I don't get, and it's actually really, it's really stark. Okay. It's a weird feeling knowing that your partner has to take abuse because they're in a relationship with you. Like, that's a, it's a pretty awful feeling, actually.
0: Joshua Byrnes also used his moment in the box today to call for changes to the Online Safety Act. He said, as it stands at the moment, the Safety Commissioner is empowered to remove digital content that's menacing, harassing or offensive and intends to cause serious harm to an individual. But this appears to be a grey zone in the Act. He said the Act provides no mechanism through which the Commissioner can remove online content that targets minority groups generally, but does not single out an individual. So, for instance, targeting Jewish people as a group. Now, he said the only way to really reduce hate speech on his social media accounts was to prevent people from commenting at all, but that obviously did not support a healthy democracy, and he didn't want to see that happen.
2: Just briefly, Victoria, who else are we expecting to hear from during this block of public hearings?
0: So, Andy, later today we're expecting to hear more expert evidence about online hate. Now, we know that Meta, which owns Facebook and Instagram, will appear and give evidence during this block, but other social media platforms, including X, Reddit, LinkedIn, Twitch, have all had varying responses. Some have been less cooperative than others. Yesterday we heard that Gab, it's a US-based website that is home to some far-right extremists, has been openly hostile towards the Commission and said they would not cooperate with Australia bureaucrats.
2: Victoria Pengilly at the Royal Commission in Sydney. Well, today might be a good day to fill up, with prices at the Bowser set to increase tomorrow when the federal government's fuel excise relief is halved. The consumer watchdog, the ACCC, has warned petrol stations not to take advantage of

0: the country, tomorrow's anticipated jump in fuel prices will once again bring uncertainty. Gary Mann is the chief executive of the Queensland Trucking Association.
1: You know, it's very difficult to forecast where you're going, what you're doing, week to week. Most businesses these days would be on a fuel review every 7 days because the volatility is just that tight.
0: He says tomorrow's increase at the Bowser will feed into the cost of living for Australians everywhere.
1: Well, it costs quite a bit more to fill the tanks. Cash flow starts to be impacted because we work in an industry where the scale of fuel costs is significantly above what most other people would experience, perhaps other than mining. So filling a tank, might change from, several thousand dollars to another $500. Depends on how much fuel you need to carry. So when you consider how much fuel we consume to get the job done, 16 cents makes a real difference.
0: The fuel excise cut was introduced as a temporary measure in April. The federal government will now taper the relief from 32 cents per litre to 16 cents per litre from midnight tonight. The Treasurer Jim Chalmers says the relief was introduced when prices had spiked as a result of the US war with Iran.
2: This week, we think for the first time, both petrol and diesel is cheaper than it was before the war in the Middle East began. But people are still under pressure. That's why we're extending this fuel price relief, this petrol and diesel tax cut, for another month at a tapered rate.
0: On Sky News, he admitted that tomorrow's petrol price increase will add to the inflationary pressures in the economy.
2: Well, inflation came down in the most recent numbers. Of course, petrol prices play out in those inflation numbers, and so this will be part of it. But we're extending this fuel tax relief because we know that people are still under pressure despite all the progress that's been made, despite all the welcome developments in the Middle East. This cost of living relief that comes from tomorrow, including the fuel tax relief, is really important.
0: The consumer watchdog, the ACCC, has written to fuel retailers, warning them not to take advantage of the change to fuel excise. Peter Jones is from the Motor Trades Association of Australia, which represents independent and franchise fuel retailers. He says the price of fuel may not rise by exactly 16 cents per litre, and that's due to a number of factors.
3: Look, the estimate is that it'll go up about $11 a tank. So on a standard

0: make changes. National Consumer Affairs reporter Michael Atkin joins me for more. Michael, what's Amazon alleged to have done here?
1: It's alleged to have introduced unfair contract terms, five of them, for its Amazon Prime streaming service where you can watch TVs and movies, and it's quite a popular service. And what the ACCC said it did is that it wanted to introduce ads, and it did so around July 2024. But the service had previously been largely ad-free. Now, from this period in July 2024, when ads were put in place, you had to pay an additional fee of $2.99 per month to avoid the ads, otherwise you had to suffer through them. And so the ACCC alleges that the service was essentially worse and that you either coughed up more or you had to suffer through it, and that was unacceptable. And that Amazon relied on these contract changes that allowed them to make these adverse changes to the service unilaterally, and there wasn't any compensation to the customer when that happened, so they couldn't ask for a pro rata refund or any other kind of redress if they were unhappy with it. And so that's what the lawsuit is all about.
0: Here's what Gina Cass-Gottlieb, the chair of the ACCC, had to say.
2: First ultimate hope is that Amazon goes forward and complies with the Australian Consumer Law, and that all businesses take this warning that it's necessary to ensure their contracts with consumers are overall fair. In terms of the specific case, we are hoping, if we are successful in proving our allegations, that Amazon is required to, and we are seeking the order that it compensate consumers for their losses.
0: ACCC Chair Gina Cass-Gottlieb talking about the Consumer Watchdog's action against Amazon. I mean, Michael, modern life is really full of subscriptions, whether they be gyms or delivery services or online entertainment apps, that sort of thing. So does this action by the ACCC sort of send a signal out to those other subscription services?
1: It certainly does, and this has been a massive bugbear of consumers for some time. I'm constantly contacted about this as an issue that really annoys them. So the main issues here are around contracts which are unbalanced. You know, the power imbalance in this case allegedly favoured Amazon too much, and that was unfair and a breach of consumer law. And the ACCC did confirm today that it is investigating other subscription services for possible breaches of the law. So very much a warning to businesses operating in Australia that the watchdog is having a look at the moment, and go back and check your contract terms and make sure they're not too one-sided.
0: National Consumer Affairs reporter Michael Atkin. I'm Andy Park. Thanks for listening to

0: concern about the availability of online blueprints used to make 3D printed guns. Queensland police have charged one person every fortnight with possessing a blueprint since strengthening its firearm laws back in March. Liz Gwynn has the story.
1: From the boot of a car, detectives in Surfers Paradise uncover a cache of alleged weapons.
2: And boom.
1: All up, the discovery in March netted 34 3D printed handguns and 800 rounds of ammunition, leading to two men being charged. Queensland police say it's part of a troubling trend.
3: We're now talking about the ability to produce, rifles and semi-automatic rifles that are 3D printed.
1: Queensland Detective Inspector Brad Phelps says every jurisdiction around the country is seeing an increase in privately made firearms and their use in violent crimes.
3: The majority of our 3D printed manufacture of firearms occurs in domestic homes. We had a recent incident in Bundaberg where it'd be alleged that an individual had three rooms set up with 3D printers all currently operating and producing illicit firearms.
1: An entire firearm can be made using 3D printed technology, and blueprints can be found online almost like a dress pattern. In March, Queensland outlawed the possession of these blueprints. 11 people have been charged so far.
3: 11 people in that, sort of four-month period really relates to, a person every week to 2 weeks that's been charged with possession of blueprints to manufacture firearms. When you talk about blueprints and manufacturing firearms, these are people that are producing what is a lethal weapon that can discharge a projectile and cause someone's death. These are really serious offences. So if people want to get involved in the manufacture of firearm, they are looking at doing, serious custodial sentences. We don't treat this lightly.
1: Similar laws have been introduced in New South Wales and Tasmania. Earlier this month, Tasmania police raided an illicit manufacturing operation in Hobart, where they found 7 3D printers, allegedly for making weapons, 13 firearms, firearm parts, detailed firearm manufacturing blueprints, and ammunition. Detective Inspector Phelps points out that unlike traditional firearms, homemade guns don't have serial numbers and can be hard to trace.
3: That lone actor type terrorist will have a propensity to look towards 3D printed firearms or privately manufactured firearms as a means of securing firearms to commit harm. So that is of significant concern to all policing jurisdictions and all policing agencies.
1: Samara McFedrin is from the Violence Prevention Institute, which provides violence management strategies and risk factor assessments for government, private and not-for-profit sectors.
4: Private manufacture in the form of 3D printing has essentially brought illicit firearms manufacture to anyone who can afford a printer and who wants to make a great deal of money in a very short time. Supply and demand works in criminal markets the same way it does anywhere else. And what we have in Australia is a situation where illicit firearms are very much in demand and 3D printing offers a new and quick and fairly easy way to meet that demand, to have a great deal of supply, and for people to cash in on that particular new technology.
1: Anyone caught in possession of a blueprint for the manufacture of firearms in Queensland can face up to 10 years prison.
0: Liz Gwynn reporting there. Overseas, and President Vladimir Putin has conceded Ukraine's bombardments have damaged the country's fuel supply, the first admission of its kind since Russia's invasion of Ukraine in 2022. Ukraine says it's been targeting key military and energy infrastructure inside Russia, with one expert saying two-thirds of the country is now facing fuel rations. This acknowledgement by Vladimir Putin comes as both sides continue to trade drone strikes, as Kimberly Price reports.
5: Since launching Russia's full-scale invasion of Ukraine in 2022, Vladimir Putin has projected confidence in the mission. But now the Russian president acknowledges the costs of war are mounting.
6: You are well aware that problems persist for both motorists and businesses. Unfortunately, there are also queues at gas stations. And finding the right grade of gasoline isn't always easy. And of course, we understand the difficulties faced by agricultural producers and farms during the summer.
5: A concession that Ukraine's persistent drone strikes against Russian energy infrastructure is working. President Putin says oil refineries are operating at their maximum capacity.

0: liquidity and reserves are being released.
1: Previously accumulated fuel volumes have entered the domestic market earlier. We must continue to act prudently and, of course, cautiously.
0: It's a notable shift from the man who once pledged he would seize Kyiv in 3 days and comes as motorists face long queues in Moscow to fill up their vehicles.
2: The situation's bad. There are queues everywhere. Some places have no petrol at all. You can pass 3 stations with no fuel whatsoever. Then you have to queue. You might wait for an hour or 2 hours or 30 minutes. It depends on your luck.
3: It's all quite worrying, but I don't think the situation is critical yet, so it's too early to be alarmed. We won't panic for now. Everything will be fine.
0: His adversary, Ukrainian President Volodymyr Zelensky, appeared defiant.
4: Putin can talk on television as much as he wants about how he supposedly controls everything, but Russians themselves, standing in lines for petrol in different regions of Russia, can actually see that this three-day war of theirs has already been going on for a fifth year, in such a way that even an oil state, a petrol station as Russia used to be called, now has a petrol shortage. This is a direct consequence of the war.
0: John Richardson is a visiting fellow at the Australian National University's Centre for European Studies.
5: These shortages are touching people at all levels in a serious way. And you're seeing fuel rationing and shortages in about two-thirds of Russia's 89 regions. And it just shows just how effective and extensive these drone strikes have been.
0: Vladimir Putin says he expects to receive officials from the United States once a peace deal with Iran is reached. Despite the fuel shortage, John Richardson doesn't believe the president will budge on his territory demands to end the war.
5: What will really affect the strength of demands, I think, is the military position and weakening control over the gains they've made, which have been, you know, Russia has really started to become on the back foot.
0: Russia's defence ministry says its air defences have shot down more than 200 Ukrainian drones in recent days.
6: Kimberly Price there. One of the most extraordinary and elusive opportunities to visit the Australian outback is after a big fat rain, when the desert erupts in this kaleidoscope of colour. But this year, locals in Birdsville are doing it tough despite conditions being mostly perfect for witnessing the local area in all its glory. Sadly, the flow-on effects of flooding, fuel fears and the cancellation of Australia's most remote music festival has seen the usual flood of tourists slow down to a trickle. Here's Hannah Walsh.
7: The view from Big Red, the Simpson Desert's tallest sand dune, is a rare spectacle right now.
8: So much green at the moment. The Simpsons come to life. Water running between the dunes. We've got pelicans down on the water, seeing the birds take off.
7: 21-year-old Amelia Mexted has the best seat in the house, a pilot from Victoria running tours to Lake Eyre every day.
8: I did say to one of my friends the other day, might go down as one of the weirdest seasons where it looks its absolute best and it's just us out here looking at it. I have some incredible spots that I love flying over. Big patches of green with cattle walking happily between. Some sections you can't even tell that it's orange sand underneath. It's just green vegetation from the air.
7: But in the middle of this absolute environmental splendour, there's not many people here to enjoy it. And that has the locals worried. The remote outpost began the year cut off for months by floodwater. Then came the strain of global tensions and a fuel crisis, followed by the cancellation of the famed Big Red Bash Music Festival.
9: It's pretty sad at the moment. There hasn't been any travellers or enough anyway coming through.
7: Lynn Rollins has been opening the doors of her cafe for 6 years and says she's never had a season like this. They budget for a lot more people visiting the town with a population of just over 100.
9: I mean, this is an income for us and we're out there giving it a go and trying to give it our best shot. And this here we found has really set us back big time.
7: Talia Ellis and her husband own the pub, bakery and aviation tour group in town. Miss Ellis says it's been a tricky year to plan for.
10: It's the best year as far as the countryside is concerned. The floodwaters have obviously gone through and left behind just an absolute kaleidoscope of colours.
7: They've been running the pub on a skeleton crew and haven't fired up the ovens at the bakery yet, in limbo, waiting for tourists. The Big Red Bash being called off this year triggered a wave of cancelled travel plans.
10: We don't want people to think that we're completely flooded in here and there's no point going out here because, you know, you can't get around, nothing's accessible. To the contrary, it's made the countryside amazing. The amount of water around Big Red, which is the reason why the bash was cancelled, has just been something incredible to see because it's really a once-in-a-generation thing to be able to witness.
7: Mayor Francis Murray says it's a testing time.
11: Yeah, we definitely depend on tourists coming through, that's for sure. Now it's our biggest industry, or close to, with the cattle industry probably on par.
7: Not everything has been scratched off Birdsville's calendar. The upcoming Camel Carnival, Birdsville races, and possible reopening of the South Australia Road will provide a boost the community needs. Martin and Maureen Barrett have arrived from Darwin and say they visited Birdsville many times before.
12: It's been particularly quiet, particularly dead on the roads. Caravan parks are dead. Literally, our people are surviving. I don't know.
13: I've never seen Birdsville this quiet.
12: No, Birdsville, I've never seen it this quiet.
7: They'll spend the next 6 weeks in town to acclimatise and train for a 322-kilometre trek through the desert. Mr Barrett will walk alongside his son and grandchildren, while Miss Barrett follows in a four-wheel drive. Adventurers like them will bear witness to the spectacle of the desert in flood.
12: It's like being in Ireland. It's certainly, especially around here, I mean, it's just totally, totally different.
6: There you go. Time to get your boots on and get them dirty. Darwin tourist Martin Barrett ending that report by Hannah Walsh. And that's all from the World Today team this Tuesday. Thanks for your company. I hope you can join me at the same time tomorrow. I'm Andy Park. Have a great afternoon.

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1: A very good afternoon to those of you just tuning in right around Western Australia. Now, if you had a complicated pregnancy here, chances are you delivered your baby at King Edward. And with advances in medical treatment, it is truly incredible what the doctors there are now doing, including in utero surgery. It's also called fetal or prenatal surgery, and it involves operating on a fetus while it is still in the uterus. In a moment, you are going to hear from a surgeon, an obstetrician, who does exactly that. He will also fill you in on the new service he is developing to better support vulnerable women. I do need to fill you in. Slim pickings this afternoon. We've been having a bit of fun talking about families, siblings, and where you fit into the pecking order. So today on Slim Pickings, a slight nod to the middle children and what that position feels like. So Slim is after songs about you being in the middle of something, being in between. You're in the crossfire, you're torn, you can see all inside. Send them through 0437 22 1025. And Jonathan Hopper was nodding along there. Are certain middle child feelings there, Mr. Hopper?
2: Indeed, yeah.
1: Are you okay?
2: Well, I am.
1: A bit neglected?
2: Yeah, but if my older brother or younger sister says anything about me, they're lying.
1: I'm going to check with your dad. What's making news?
2: Joe, a new report has found almost half of WA's social housing tenants are having to turn down additional work to avoid their tenancy being revoked. The report, commissioned by housing advocacy group Shelter WA, recommended the state government raise an index, its $551 income cap for tenants. The Australian Retail Council is calling for a national framework to regulate facial recognition technology in stores. The council says facial recognition would allow traders to more effectively enforce retail barring orders, keeping shoplifters and abusive customers out of stores. And at the World Cup, Morocco is through to the round of 16. After a 3-2 penalty shootout victory over the Netherlands, Paraguay secured a 4-3 shootout win over Germany in Boston, and a late goal saw Brazil get past Japan 2-1 in Houston. Thank you.
1: Thanks, Hopper. Don't have too many sad feelings about being the middle child. I think it's all right. You'll recover. Childhood trauma, it's all gone.
2: Thank you.
0: 102.5 ABC Perth. Weather.
1: What about you, Tabarak Al-Jarud? Where do you fit amongst? You've got

0: so many sisters and a brother.
1: It's eight, so it's an even number. So there's not really like a middle.
0: Are you one of the middlest? Someone called in who was one of nine, and he was saying number five's the middlest.
1: Oh, yeah, that would be the middlest. Oh, I don't think I'm the middlest. I'm the third youngest, so I think I just missed it.
0: There you go. Any major observations as the third youngest of eight? Life was busy.
1: Life was busy and loud and full of drama, and you don't get any personal space at all, but it's all good.
0: And weather-wise, Tabby, where do you want to start? The north, the south, the east?
1: Well, much of the action has been happening over in the south. We had a cold front that swept over the southwest overnight, bringing gusty conditions and delivering some much-needed rain to plenty of areas. The main band of that front has moved through, and what's been left behind is a cold pool that's keeping the atmosphere a little unsettled today. So we'll see a few lingering showers and very chilly temperatures over the southern half. Places like Manjimup and Rocky Gully South haven't even reached 12 degrees yet today, so a very cool day ahead for them. And while it felt like the rain was never ending in Perth, the metro gauge only recorded 7.2 millimetres to 9 a.m. and another 1.8 since then. But we can expect more showers tomorrow, up to 9 millimetres possible. Cloudy conditions otherwise, heading for a top of 19 from a low of 9, and then lingering falls on Thursday, a top of 18 then, partly cloudy and 18 on Friday. And then we might even be treated to some sunshine over the weekend, Joe.
0: Thanks very much for that, Tabby, and thank you to everybody sending through song suggestions. I do note that Mr. Loudon Wainwright III has been suggested by a few of you because of his song, Dead Skunk. The chorus is dead skunk in the middle of the road, and that's one skunk that ain't going nowhere, says Sandy. Trev also picked that song. Keep them coming, 0437 221025. It is 20 or almost 25 to 2 on 102.5 ABC Perth and, of course, right across Western Australia. And rather sad to hear the news overnight that British actress Dame Penelope Keith had died at the age of 86 after battling cancer. She was such an accomplished actor and was a familiar face on the stage and screen. I know so many of you would have grown up watching her in programs like The Good Life and To the Manor Born. So let's enjoy a bit of Penelope Keith's work. She played much-loved snob Margot Ledbetter in The Good Life. And in this scene, she's not dealing well with the pressure of playing Maria von Trapp in a disastrous local production of The Sound of Music.
2: I'm sorry, Jerry. These flowers they've given me. I mean, one does not pick dahlias and chrysanthemums in an alpine meadow. I'm still desperately worried about Baron von Trapp's lederhosen.
3: Why?
2: Because they have not been dubbing properly, and every time he bends over, they squeak.
3: Well, that's his problem. You can't worry about everything.
2: No, I know, but I do. Now, I must remember not to kick the mountains as I make my entrance, because they won't.
4: Is this the star dressing room?
2: Oh, Tom, Barbara, do come in.
5: Couldn't afford a telegram, so we made you that.
2: Oh, how kind. What?
5: Shouldn't they be Edelweiss?
2: You see, Barbara's noticed. I told Miss Mountchart she should have ordered the real thing from Moisey Stevens, but no, plastic will do. The whole thing is tat, tat, tat.
4: Oh, now, come on, Margot. We saw some of the cast on our way round here. They look very, very good. Except the kid with the runny nose.
2: With his nose running on one side and the Baron's lederhosen squeaking on the other, I should go to pieces like that.
5: Overture and learners, please. Overture and learners.
2: Overture and beginners, you ghastly little child. Yes, I must. One wonders why one does it.
5: Now, look, Margot, you'll be wonderful now. It's raindrops on roses.
2: And whiskers on kittens.
5: There you are.
4: You see, you'll be a knockout, Margot.
6: Don't forget, kid. Flo Ziegfeld is out front.
3: Good luck, darling.
2: Oh, thank you, Jerry. You've all been most kind. The hills are alive with the sun.
4: I mean, that was The Sound of Music, wasn't it?
3: Possibly.
4: I only ask because at one time I thought they'd wandered into the Folies Bergère.
5: You mean the sunrise scene when all the nuns suddenly realised they were in see-through habits?
4: Yes. I never really believed in them after that. Why did Margot sing Maria?
3: What's the name of the character she's playing?
4: I know it is. I thought the song came from West Side Story. Oh. It struck me as rather odd at the time.
3: I don't think anything would have

0: struck me as odd by then.
1: Still, one can't expect an amateur production to be perfect, can one?
2: Not after tonight.
3: Is the mayor incontinent?
0: Oh, no, why?
3: Well, he kept popping out.
0: Probably just a music lover.
1: Poor Margo.
0: Oh, smiles on. Here they come.
3: Oh, look out. Quick, quick. Margo!
4: Good evening.
1: Where's the crowd?
4: Nobody's coming.
5: Well, really?
1: Oh,
3: well, look, let them do what they like. I mean, the show had a few gremlins in it, of course. I mean, nothing that can't be... But you, Margot, you were... I said to you, didn't I, Barbara?
1: Yes, you did, and I said...
3: Yeah, I'll say it again. A few mistakes, agreed. But all in all, you were really... Really... You were...
4: Bloody awful. Well, I was.
1: Oh, come on. You can't take all the blame. The rest of the cast were awful as...
4: as well. You were going to say as well.
1: No, no. Oh, Margot, look, what leading lady could possibly do her best playing opposite a bloke with squeaky trousers?
3: It was bad enough four rows back. Heaven knows what it sounded like on stage.
0: Somebody should have taken him out and oiled him.
3: And have a conductor with his arm in a sling. His conducting arm, I might add.
1: And see-through nuns.
0: Exploding footlights.
4: No, I'm sorry. Everything you say is true. But the fact remains that I was the leading lady. I could have saved that show. Instead of which I gave a performance that plumbed the very depths of ineptitude. And I am right, aren't I?
3: Yes, you were terrible.
4: Thank you, Tom.
3: Why do you sing Maria from West Side Story?
4: You tell me. The state I was in, I might just as easily have sung the Soldier's Chorus from Faust.
0: Well, there's always tomorrow night.
4: There isn't. We've been taken off.
0: You were only on for two nights.
4: Well, the mayor said we were giving the borough a bad name.
1: What about the people with tickets?
4: Well, we're telling them that the chandelier is unsafe.
6: Dame Penelope Keith, what an incredible legacy she leaves. Now, I just want to take a moment to thank you gorgeous people who've already started knitting. We had a bundle of stunning blankets dropped off this morning to the studios. And if you have no idea what I'm talking about, we're asking for your help to knit blankets, cardigans and teddy bears for mums and babies in need. More than 6,000 babies are born at King Edward Memorial Hospital each year. And unfortunately, many newborns arrive in an emergency without the essential things they need. So if you'd like to help... Even if you're not a knitter, you can also donate items like nappies or onesies. All you need to do is text the word knit to 0437 22 1025. We will send you a link with all the details, the patterns, the items that you can donate. And I want to introduce you now to a special guest this afternoon. Professor Scott White is the Acting Medical Co-Director of Obstetrics at King Eddie's, which is, of course, the only referral centre for complex, high-risk pregnancies in Western Australia. Professor White has helped so many families, maybe he even delivered your baby, and I'm delighted to say he's in the studio. Good afternoon, Scott.
7: Good day.
6: Now, I was just learning. I think it's your mum and your aunt are fairly handy when it comes to knitting, and your own kids even left hospital with some of these goods.
7: Yeah, they're such great products. This is a really tangible way for the community to give something to these babies, and it's not something that we use them. For about 6,000 babies a year, these will be the first thing that they wear, and they're really clinically important. The biggest thing that we need to do with brand new babies, keep them warm. So what we'll do, grab one out of the cupboard, stick it on their head, really practical way, but really clinically important.
6: So you're used to seeing all these knitted items, the cardigans, all the goods. That's just part of your day-to-day.
7: Yeah, they're fab. I mean, we've got a cupboard full of them. I actually had a pile of them in the boot of my car for a while that Mum had knitted. But they're fabulous.
6: Yeah,
7: we've got ours at home.
6: My mum is a knitter too, and my granny. And it's amazing. They last for so long if you look after the woolen products. And, they're really beautiful. So everybody get involved. If you can knit, we would love you to volunteer to help out. Just text through the word knit to 0437 22 1025. Now, Scott, one in every two women, I think I've got it right, might cared for at the hospital actually have complex medical conditions. Can you give us a sort of insight into your day-to-day?
7: Yeah, sure. So I'm what's called a maternal-fetal medicine specialist. So I don't do normal pregnancy. My area of expertise is complex pregnancy. So in general, you don't really want to see me because it often means that you're either at risk or something, or something's going wrong. Happily, most people with those high-risk pregnancies will actually have really good outcomes, and their mums and babies will be well. But our role is really to take those people with that obstetric complexity, those risk factors, and try and give them the happiest, healthiest pregnancies that we can.
6: And you're working with really vulnerable women, I guess. I mean, pregnancy is a journey, even if you are low risk, and you never know what's going to happen, and there's a lot of planning involved. But for families and women who are impacted with complex pregnancies, who maybe even require quite significant interventions, you step in, and with advances with medical advancements, you're now doing in utero surgery. Can you just explain what that is and what kind of procedures you're able to do now?
7: Yeah, there's a few things that have been done around the world. In Australia, in Perth, we tend to do surgery for complex twin pregnancies. So conditions, things like twin-twin transfusion syndrome, which is a rare but really severe complication of multiple pregnancies.
6: And so if a woman presents with that condition, what do you do? Is she given a general anaesthetic and you go in? I mean, these are tiny, tiny fetuses we're talking about. What's involved?
7: Yeah, so the earliest we might do that operation, the earliest I've done is about 15 weeks, but it tends to be a complication that happens in those twin pregnancies in the middle of pregnancy, so they usually are quite early. Twin-twin transfusion happens when there's unequal sharing of blood across a shared placenta in identical twins. The way we need to treat that is by stopping that sharing of blood. So into the operating theatre, mum gets some sedation, telescope in the uterus, have a look at the surface of the placenta, and we can see those blood vessels going from one twin to another, and then we get to fire a laser around. It's one of the cooler things we do, fire a laser to burn those connections, so to stop the sharing of blood between the twins.
6: Okay, that sounds incredibly complex, and we are talking, as I said, very, very small babies. You have to be incredibly precise. Now, I understand you did not one, but two of these procedures recently.
7: Yeah, so on average, we'll do about 10 of these a year, so one every 6 weeks or so. But like with most things in medicine, you get runs, have dry spells, and then you'll have a whole pile of cases happen at the same time, and two in one day.
6: You are listening to Professor Scott White, who's the Acting Medical Co-Director of Obstetrics at King Eddie's. Maybe he delivered your babies. And it's 1:45 on 102.5 ABC Perth, and of course, right across the state. If we talk about the advances there, I mean, when you were a medical student, did you ever imagine that that is something you'd be doing in an operating theatre?
7: It's when I was a medical student that the sentinel work around this procedure was done. So the first of these procedures was done in 2003, just as I was finishing medical school. And in those early days, the outcomes were not great, but untreated, this condition's terrible. So a bad treatment is better than no treatment at all. Happily, we've come a long way with improvements in technology, with improvements of anaesthetic techniques and things like that, and the outcomes nowadays are much better.
6: And in terms of where that may progress to, what is sort of happening really? I mean, that is cutting edge, what you've just described, but what else is happening that you would just never have thought would be possible?
7: Yeah, the challenge with all things in fetal surgery is to avoid us putting big needles into uteri, because there's complications that relate to that. And so with most things in surgery, really, the more minimally invasive you can get, the better the outcomes are likely to be. So that's where research is focusing at the moment, on those challenging cases that we can't do with traditional techniques, or those where we can actually avoid doing traditional techniques at all. There are people in Australia who do a bit more complex fetal surgery, if actually operating on the fetus themselves for things like spina bifida, and occasionally we'll send a patient interstate to have that done in the Australian centre.
6: So here at King Eddie's, it's largely, when you're doing in utero surgery, it's largely that twin-to-twin surgery. Are there other instances that you would intervene in such a way?
7: Yeah, there's some other rare complications of multiple pregnancies, but for some reasons that, for example, that we will do those procedures. There's other fetal abnormalities that occasionally we will do fetoscopic surgery for. We do a reasonable number of ultrasound-guided procedures as well, so needles in blood transfusions, platelet transfusions, those sorts of things.
6: We were fortunate enough to have a little look around the NICU at at King Eddie's. And for any families listening who have spent time there, they will be nodding along. It is an incredibly challenging time. It's not where you want to end up, but it is remarkable what happens in the NICU. Can you give us a sense of what else you're doing there, advances, and think, give people an insight who maybe have no idea?
7: I'm not a neonatologist, but I live in constant awe of the neonatologists. It's amazing how many times we can give them a really sick baby and they'll work miracles and turn those babies around. So we're really privileged to work with such a talented group of neonatal specialists and nurses who really do take such wonderful care of these babies.
6: And so much compassion.
7: Yeah, we're so lucky. Perth has between King Edward and Perth Children's Hospital, the largest neonatal nursery in the Southern Hemisphere. And their outcomes are world-class and world-leading, and we're so lucky to work with such a group of people. We're doing some work at the moment in collaboration between the obstetricians and the neonatologists about what's the earliest that we can go? How low can we go in terms of gestation? And so we always thought about sort of 23, 24 weeks, and can we go down to 22 weeks? And we're starting to do some of that work now, comparing to big international centres who've been doing it for a bit longer and seeing how we can safely look after these babies.
6: I mean, anybody who has had a preterm baby will know even just a few weeks is significant. And you're now saying 22, 23 weeks, you're having successful outcomes if a baby's delivered at that gestation.
7: Yeah, we can. Certainly you don't want to have a baby at 22, 23 weeks. Every day makes a difference at those gestations, and we'll aim to get those pregnancies as far as we possibly can. But for some babies, they're coming, regardless of what we say. For some babies, they legitimately need to be delivered at that gestation, and the aim is to make those babies the healthiest in the long term that they can be.
6: You're listening to Professor White, who's the Acting Medical Co-Director of Obstetrics at King Edward Memorial Hospital. And I mentioned compassion because it is such a challenging time. You know, you don't want to have to see you, Scott. You're a great, wonderful doctor, but I, you know, if I was pregnant, I wouldn't want to have to come and see you. And I know that there's something else you're focusing on, which is dealing with pregnancy after loss. It's a new service at King Eddie's. Can you outline the work you're doing there?
7: Yeah, so internationally, there's a group of what they call rainbow clinics. So rainbow babies are the first babies who are born to a couple who've lost their last pregnancy. And this is a service that has been shown in good quality evidence to actually improve the outcomes of the next pregnancies. So that's a service that we're in the process of working up for King Edward and something we're really looking forward to doing.
6: Yeah, because I imagine women can be terrified of falling pregnant or even just attempting to fall pregnant, sort of fearing the worst if you've suffered that unimaginable loss.
7: Yeah, and there is the exact things that I've had patients in the last couple of weeks speak to me about. So I was so terrified in my first pregnancy that was so complex that it's taken me this long to get pregnant again. I have a letter sitting on my desk from one of my recent patients, the patient I've scanned the most in a pregnancy in my entire career, I think it was almost 100 times, who'd lost her first baby, Sadie. She's lovely, her pregnancy was just so traumatizing through it, and she was so terrified, and she told me a beautiful story. She wrote so eloquently, so beautifully about the struggles in her subsequent pregnancy and how anxious she was and how she just wanted to hear that heartbeat.
6: And that isn't the state you want pregnant women to be in, because of course that impacts them physiologically speaking.
7: Yeah, absolutely. Providing good quality care to someone with a history of loss it's just a nice thing to do, right? But it's also clinically important. And we know that chronic anxiety increases the risk of pregnancy complications, particularly preterm birth, one of my other areas that I like to work on. So anything that we can do to reduce that, including reducing maternal anxiety, will improve their pregnancy outcomes.
6: Yeah, I'm thinking of a dear friend who had her first baby at 24 weeks, and that baby is now in her 20s and at university, and we happened to be pregnant working alongside each other when she fell pregnant with her second, and that anxiety was so real. She hadn't even dealt with a loss but a preterm birth, and each week that passed, I just remember it wasn't until sort of 32, 33 weeks that she sort of, you know, relaxed her shoulders.
7: Yeah, we see it. I mean, for a lot of people, the first time they realise that pregnancies aren't always just happy, wonderful outcomes, which most of the time they are great, yeah, but sometimes pregnancies go really badly, and sometimes people don't even realise that until it happens to them. And then suddenly they have this acute realisation that sometimes this can go bad. And then obviously the pregnancy after that is really quite terrifying. We've got a really good established preterm birth prevention clinic, so we really like to see people with early babies before, and we've got some good results in reducing their complexity in their next pregnancy and improving their outcomes. And that's the sort of model that we want to take for people who've had losses before.
6: And so what sort of timelines are you working towards to be able to offer this service to women? I mean, clearly you're doing it already, but sort of more formally speaking.
7: Yeah, exactly. So we do a lot of this already, and there's a lot of people in the hospital already doing this good work, but bringing that wraparound service, making sure that it's not just me, it's not just the midwives, it's all of those services brought together to give the patients what they really need, yeah? And not just mums, it's dads as well, really wrapping around these families in a difficult time.
6: Because they need to provide the care to the partner who's pregnant, so the better informed they are and the better supported they are, the better outcome.
7: Yeah, exactly. So we've got a large body of work going on at King Edward at the moment. We're really revolutionising, really reforming a lot of the work that we do, and that has given us the opportunity to do some novel things, and this is part of the work that we're including in that package.
6: Well, you said part of it, novel things. Anything else you can tell us about?
7: One of the important things that we traditionally haven't done very well in big hospitals is providing care to women after they've had their babies. Some people call it the fourth trimester, and it's a really important time in someone's lives, and classically they go to hospital, go home, and kind of fall in a little bit of a hole, a vacuum of care really, and you often don't see anyone until you see your GP for your 6-week check. So that's the space that we're trying to get into. One, because it's where often pregnancy complications will happen, isn't it? But also those women, those families need a lot of support, and it's also a way of us helping improving the psychosocial outcomes of pregnancy, and helping people with potentially birth trauma and those sorts of things, and also factoring to their next pregnancy as well.
6: Yeah, I immediately think of that term continuity of care, and I've spoken to so many midwives in particular who talk about the improved outcomes if there is that continuity of care.
7: Yeah, the evidence supporting continuity of care in pregnancy is overwhelming. It clearly makes outcomes better. There's particular subgroups where it works even well. So for Aboriginal and First Nations women, if they have a continuity of care that's culturally appropriate, they actually do really well, and that's actually life-saving. There's not very many interventions that we produce that are life-saving, but that one is. It's not hard. It's not scientifically complex, but it's difficult to achieve, but well worth the effort because the outcomes are so much better.
6: And well worth investing in. I mean, it makes sense financially, economically speaking.
7: Yeah, pregnancy, if we can make a healthy human who then goes on to become a taxpayer, it doesn't matter how much you invest in that, it'll pay off in the long run.
6: Scott, I could talk to you for hours. I need to let you go. But just finally, are there any other stories? I mean, you told a beautiful story about a patient of yours who so eloquently outlined to you the impact that your care had on her. Are there any other stories that stick out for you?
7: Oh, there's just so many. I mean, this is what we do. And for me, it's just another day at work. There's some that you'll carry. I know I'm thinking of a couple who I saw through, I think, 3 pregnancy losses, all quite late, you know,
6: it's
7: in the middle of the pregnancy.
6: It's almost unimaginable.
7: It's so heartbreaking. And it was so difficult that we couldn't particularly realise why. We couldn't figure out why, therefore we didn't have a particular treatment. All the things that we threw empirically didn't work. And for that couple, they just couldn't bring themselves to try again. But what they did do really successfully was go through surrogacy, and it was an absolute delight to look after the surrogate pregnancy in that next pregnancy. Of course, they had twins. Happily, they were not complicated twins, and it was just such a delight to see such 4 wonderful people come together to give such a delightful couple the babies that they'd longed for.
6: It gives you goosebumps. It gives you goosebumps. Scott, thanks so much for coming in and sharing a little bit of what your day-to-day looks like at King Eddie's.
7: That's my absolute pleasure.
6: Professor Scott White there, who's the Acting Medical Co-Director of Obstetrics at King Eddie's. And just a reminder, if you want to get involved and help, if you're a knitter, pick up those needles and get knitting. And if not, you can, of course, donate much-needed items like onesies, nappies. There is a whole list of items that you can donate. 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All the info will be sent to you if you text through the word knit to 0437 221025. You'll receive a link with patterns for the knitted items and a list of all the other things that they desperately need. It is 3 minutes to 2:00.

0: 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You are only waiting for this moment to arise. 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
3: Good afternoon, Jonathan Hopper with ABC News. Five cases of H5 bird flu have now been detected in migratory birds on Australia's southern coastline after a suspected case in WA was confirmed. Nick Perpich has more.
4: The latest confirmed case was one of five deceased petrels found at Roses Beach near Esperance. Four returned negative results, but one case has now been confirmed. It brings the total of infected migratory birds found in WA to four, as well as one in South Australia. Chief Veterinary Officer Beth Cookson says the risk remains very low.
5: Part of our surveillance approach will be to monitor whether that changes and whether the advice to people in different areas needs to adapt over time.
4: Testing on a sick migratory seabird in Victoria returned a negative result for H5 bird flu.
3: A Perth paediatrician accused of child sex offences is now facing 20 more charges. David Webber reports.
6: Chia Liang Saw, charged with 33 child sex offences, appeared in Perth Magistrates Court this morning for a bail application. The court was told there were 10 alleged victims, mostly patients, in his consulting rooms. He's now facing a further 20 charges. The new charges are that he allegedly used electronic communications to procure a child under 16 to engage in sexual activity. Dr. Saw's lawyer told the court the new charges involved one person. He said his client could get home detention bail with strict conditions. The police prosecutor opposed bail, saying more charges were likely. The hearing was adjourned until Friday.
3: A Perth basketball coach who admitted to child sex abuse has had his bail revoked after appearing in the district court. 42-year-old Shannon Wayne True pleaded guilty to a number of charges, including indecent dealings with a child over 13 and under 16 and possessing child exploitation material. The court heard police seized a phone belonging to True in 2024 containing more than 1,300 images and videos of child exploitation material. State prosecutor Sarah Jessup told the court the material involved many young victims, including an infant. He was remanded in custody and is due to be sentenced in the district court in September. The state government has announced more than $11 million in funding to provide more women with at-home support after domestic violence incidents. The Safe at Home program helps with risk assessment, home security and emotional support for women who choose to stay in their home after separating from their abuser. The program will now be expanded from 11 to 19 locations across the state. Minister for Domestic Violence Prevention, Jessica Stoikowski, says the stay-at-home program provides survivors with autonomy and dignity. A new report has found almost half of WA's social housing tenants are having to turn down additional work to avoid having their tenancy revoked. The report commissioned by housing advocacy group Shelter WA recommended the state government raise and index its $551 income cap for tenants. Kath Snell is the chief executive of Shelter WA. She's told 102.5 ABC Perth even people on the social housing wait list are having to manage their income.
7: You have to fit an eligibility to be on the wait list. And if there's a chance of work while you're on that wait list, people are having to say no because they will lose their place on that wait list. And there's already a huge wait.
3: The Minister for the Wheatbelt has promised the state government is working closely with communities like Lancelin, which is currently crowdfunding an emergency seawall. Lancelin locals have raised about $55,000 so far. Organisers say they need $150,000 for a 100-metre-long seawall to stop the town's foreshore from being completely washed away. Sabina Winton says the government understands the concerns and will continue to work with locals.
8: I appreciate the angst that is out in the community, particularly now, probably watching the weather very closely over winter, and our government will continue to work with that community to build on emergency funding that's previously provided to make sure that we keep that community safe.
3: In sport, West Coast Eagles Premiership forward Jamie Cripps has announced his AFL retirement after 16 seasons. The 34-year-old has been sidelined with a serious knee injury and played just 5 matches this season. Cripps played 277 AFL games, including 16 with St Kilda, and kicked more than 300 goals for West Coast. Perth's weather, cloudy with a very high chance of showers today, becoming less likely this afternoon, a top of 17. Tomorrow, showers and 19 degrees. Right now in the city, it's 16.6. ABC News.
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1: A very good afternoon to you. Lovely to have your company. And thanks, everybody, for all the messages just saying, oh, Professor Scott White, singing his praises. I've got a message from Don saying, what a wonderful interview with Professor White. WA Health is doing something right. Jason says, Joe, my twins were born very premature 22 years ago at King Eddie's. They were tiny. The staff are incredible. I am still in awe of their skill. And Jason's mother-in-law wanted to do something. There wasn't much she could do, so she started knitting mittens and the booties. And Jason says he can't even describe how small they were, maybe the size of his thumb. She was using a mandarin and a kid's rubber ball as templates for their beanies, and it made her feel like she was doing something to help Jason's preemie babies, and not only his babies, her grandchildren, but, you know, other preemie babies. So if you want to do that, just text through the word knit to 0437 22 1025. We will send you all the info you need. Jason goes on to say, my twins are thriving today, giving me grey hair as they do. And Helen says, Scott White, a high-achieving Collie High School student, a fine man. Lots of praise for Scott and the work he does on the text line. Thank you, everybody, for getting in touch. Now, very shortly, we are going to take a ride in a boat made out of rubbish. I'll tell you more shortly, but I want to hear from you if you've built a boat at some stage. I know most new boats are built by commercial manufacturers, but back in the day, particularly during times when money was tight, I imagine people had a go at building their own boat with the materials available to them. Was that you? Am I talking about you? What did you build? Go on, share a memory of your boat or even a photo if you've got one. 1300 22 1025. And of course, Sabrina Hahn will be answering all of your gardening questions a little later this half hour.
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10: Hello, Joe. We've got a little bit of sunshine out there, but I'm afraid it's not so good on the roads. We've got a crash on Canning Highway westbound. This one is at Douglas Avenue in South Perth. Multiple lanes affected. Police are on site and the traffic is slow. Another crash on Mounts Bay Road. This is at Point Lewis Rotary, which is in the Perth CBD. The vehicles are on the verge. There are towing services there. No obvious traffic delays, though. And some emergency works on Morley Drive westbound. These are at Crimea Street and Morley. The left lane closed by Western Power. The speed reduced to 40 k's an hour, so drive with caution through Morley if you're on Morley Drive westbound at Crimea Street.
1: Thank you for that, Brad. Now, music. We have been interrogating everybody's family situations and asking, what order did you come in? Middle child, youngest, eldest, and that was your inspiration.
10: This has been really interesting, hasn't it? Well, yeah, we've been talking about birth order, and I guess where you are in the pecking order. And maybe paying a little bit of tribute to the middle child who was sandwiched between the older child and the youngest one. And I thought, well, how can we sort of send a message through music? So we've been after the best songs about being in the middle of something. And you've had some really good suggestions today, I've got to say, that reflect the experience of being a middle child. One might have been Twisted Sister that came in from Roscoe, Sister Sledge with We Are Family. Natalie and Brulee are Torn, got to mention, if there might be a little bit of tension in the place. Mr. In Between by Burl Ives. This one got a few suggestions, one from Jock, one from Malcolm in Darlington, also Mick in Baker's Hill. Jimmy Eat World by The Middle. Crossfire by Boy and Bear. What else did we get? Middle of the Road by The Pretenders. And one that I was kind of desperate to play, but some things you can only get away with once in life. And I did play Dead Skunk in the Middle of the Road once. You might remember.
1: I do.
10: I think I can get away with it once. It was a past winner, but Twice I Might Be Pushing My Luck. And then one of the other popular ones today was River of Dreams by Billy Joel. And Mike in Mount Lawley thought, because of the start to the song, this is the start of it.

0: Oh, he's kind of chanting
1: at the start of the song. A lot of in the middles of the beginning of that song, River of Dreams by Billy Joel. But look, I couldn't go against the tide of popular opinion. Everybody wanted Stuck in the Middle with You by, of course, Steeler's Wheel. Came out in 1972. It was written by the great Jerry Rafferty with a bit of support also from Joe Egan. So for all the people like Sandy, Dicko, Trev, Chris the Truckee, Tony that wanted Stuck in the Middle with You, here is Steeler's Wheel.

0: That was Slim's Pickings this afternoon. It is 14 past two. Lots of messages saying what a great song. So well done, Slim. Just a reminder, Sabrina Hahn will be answering all your gardening questions in about 10 minutes. Give us a call. It's much better if you chat to us rather than send through text messages. 1300 221 0025. Now, I do just want to go to a text I just received because this person makes a very good point. And back to our knit-in, we are asking you all to support vulnerable families and get knitting, making blankets and a few other items, or donating much-needed items. You can drop them off at the ABC studio here. And the message is from a friend of Deb Salamone, who you heard from last week. She is a volunteer, and they do have a lot of beanies and booties. So please don't make those. When you text through the word knit to 0437 221 025, we will send you the specific items that they are desperately in need of. So thank you very much to the lovely person who sent through that text, reminding everybody they do not need beanies or booties. If you text through the word knit, we will let you know exactly what they are after. It is a quarter past two, 102.5 ABC Perth, and of course right across Western Australia. And a lot of the boats you see on the water are made from aluminium, fiberglass and wood. But Sam McLennan took a very different approach. His boat is built entirely out of rubbish he has found washed up on beaches, riverbeds and in the water. And along the way, it's sort of become a structure for conversations about waste, creativity and change. Sam had a chat to the ABC's Eddie Williams about his project.
1: It's one thing to repair your boat, but quite another to make it from scratch, out of rubbish, and sail it across the Bass Strait. That's precisely what Tasmania's Samuel McLennan did.
2: Yeah, the vessel is 27 foot long, and it's made out of marine debris found in the marine environment. So that's stuff that I found along beaches, up creeks. Sometimes I had to scuba dive and found pieces, but most of it's made out of salmon farm pipe. There was a fair bit of that coming in along the shores in Tasmania. Bit of oyster farm stuff from recreational fishing, bit of commercial fishing stuff, and just stuff from every kind of industry and every kind of walk of life. It's just a lot of rubbish that's out there, and somehow I managed to build a boat out of it.
1: To give you something to visualise here, think of a complex structure of thick black pipe, sort of like irrigation pipe, covered in buoys, ropes and other nautical paraphernalia. Its sail too is made from debris, part old tent and part truck tarp, both found on Tassie shorelines and stitched together with fishing line.
2: And it looks like something out of a Mad Max movie, and people generally double take when they look at this vessel. Some people think that looks like a burnt out vessel, first of all, but then they realise that it's actually not burnt out, it's actually a vessel. So yeah, it's definitely an eye catcher.
1: Samuel's been on the boat called Heart for 2 years now and has endured some pretty full-on conditions.
2: I've been out in 50 knots and about 8 metre seas, and most of the distances I've been doing have been pretty reasonable. So I've been using the outboard as well as the sails because the vessel is very slow.
1: So why would someone want to build a boat from marine rubbish? For Samuel, the answer's simple in a way.
2: I tried almost everything else on the planet. Had lots of different jobs, and I built businesses and sold a business, and I just, nothing was really kind of landing for me. I couldn't really find my place and find something that I really wanted to do, like deep in my heart, that I thought, you know, I'd love to do this for the rest of my life. I did a lot of personal, so I've been using the outboard as well as the sails because the vessel is very slow.
1: So why would someone want to build a boat from marine rubbish? For Samuel, the answer's simple in a way.
2: I tried almost everything else on the planet. Had lots of different jobs, and I built businesses and sold a business.

0: of development, working on my childhood trauma and things like that, and improving my own personal performance. And it was in that process that it naturally just unfolded and naturally grew. And next thing I knew, I was building a boat out of rubbish. And I said that I was going to sail it from Hobart to Sydney. And a number of people thought I was crazy and nuts. But there were also a number of people that said, well, it's possible. Let's give it a go. I'd had ocean sailing experience before and plenty of surfing experience. And I knew that it was possible, but also knew that I just didn't know how to do it. So I learned how to build a boat, and here I am.
1: Part of the journey for Samuel has been sharing conversations along the way about waste, about creativity, and about change.
0: A big part of it is showing people the relationship between mental health and environmental health, because it's what's happening at a global level is that there's a lot of destruction going on, and we have been described as the only living species that creates a toxic environment. Now, that doesn't work for the future of human beings or the future of any other living thing on the planet. So unless we make some changes as human beings in the way in which we're living, then the future's not looking good for our children and our grandchildren, and I'm pretty sure that that's what none of us want. So it's about having conversations and being authentic about what we're doing and saying, hey, let's have a look at some of these practices and these habits in which we're doing and change them so that we can actually have a sustainable future, a future where there's abundance and there's love and there's care and there's acceptance. I generally don't sort of barge into a conversation and start jamming this down people's throats. I'm more here to listen. I found that the beauty and the magic that happens in my life when I listen. And so, yeah, there's a whole range of different stories that that pop up, and it's beautiful just to connect with people of lots of different ages and lots of different nationalities, and to have conversations with them and to connect with them.
2: And that was Sam talking to the ABC's Eddie Williams about his boat building project. I love nothing more than foraging around on the sand at the ocean's edge and finding incredible things. Never thought to build a boat with it. Sabrina coming up to answer all your questions after Hosier. It is 21 past 2.

0: Better Love from Hozier at 24 past two.
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0: A very good afternoon to you, Sabrina Hahn.
2: Well, a very good afternoon to you too, Joe Trilling.
0: Now, it's clearly raining where you are, and the rain is coming through very, very loudly. Am I hearing the right thing, Savvy?
2: No.
0: No? Are you running a bath? Are you in the bath, Sabrina? What's going on?
2: It pains me to tell you that I am sitting outside near the pool, but I'll just...
0: Okay, I'm going to let you wander away from the pool because I couldn't hear you. I could only hear the swimming pool. Savvy is joining us. She is so diligent and dedicated. She is answering your gardening questions whilst sitting by the pool. Let's see if she's found her way to somewhere a little quieter. Hello, hello.
3: Oh, hello.
0: Hello, hello. Oh, that's better. I can actually hear you now. A very good afternoon to you.
2: Not better.
0: Do you know what? You keep figuring out a better place to play, and I'll come back to you in just a tick.
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0: Let's try that again. Sabrina, do you know someone thought you were having a shower?
2: Well, I have to say I've never done that. I have done a few things in my day when I've done things on air, but definitely not taking a microphone into the shower, no.
0: Oh, that was very funny. I literally thought it was pouring with rain where you are, and that's what we could hear coming down the line. Now, I'm sure you too are a lover of foraging and wandering around the ocean's edge and picking up bits and pieces. We just heard about a bloke who built an entire boat from bits of plastic and such that he found on the beach.
2: I know. What a beautiful man. He was, you know, really concerned about the planet and what we're doing to it, and he's obviously extremely creative.
0: Very creative, just like you, even though you don't shower while you answer gardening questions. And I've got I've got a couple that have come through.
2: I could take it up.
0: No, please don't. Please don't. just a reminder, everybody, 1300 221 0025. We do have some lines free if you've got a question for Sabrina. Annalise got in touch really early on in the show, Savvy, and she's in Geraldton, and she wanted you to identify the white-barked gum trees with pretty distorted, irregular trunks along Grandstand Road in Ascot opposite the racecourse. We've got a photo for you. She says, do they need unique pruning to encourage irregular growth? What's happening there?
2: Well, these are the Eucalyptus victrix, you know, the dwarf ghost gum. Now, they are usually a mallee, and their natural habit is to twist and grow down, and these ones are almost growing horizontally. So what happens with Vitrix is they lose limbs quite easily in really strong winds, but their natural growth is very flippy-floppy, and it's almost like, it looks almost Japanese-y, doesn't it? It's
0: They're stunning, it's been trained
2: to grow, yeah.
0: But unusual.
2: But I'd say what's happened is that they've been, at some point in time, they've been, you know, branches have been ripped off, and that's how they grow. And you'll notice all the Victrix around, because most of them are grown from seed, there is such a variation on the growth form.
0: There really is.
2: So that's quite normal. It hasn't been trained. It's just succumbed to the wind.
0: There you have it, Annalise. Hopefully that's answered your question. And just very quickly, John would like you to please provide the recipe to kill a tree stump. He has the blackberry and tree killer, something to do with kerosene. I know she said it a million times, but I can't find it on the net. Please, please help, John.
2: Happy to say it 1.1 million times. So the important thing is you want to, number one, kill the cambium layer. Now that's just underneath the bark. So you drill holes in that area where the cambium layer is, and you drill holes in the trunk, and then you mix 60% kerosene, 40% blackberry and tree killer. You mix it in a glass jar. As soon as you've drilled the holes or cut the tree, you have to paint it on. So you just get a paintbrush, paint it on, and make it, you know, really drizzle it in those holes. You usually only have to do that once. You usually don't need a repeat unless it's an oleander and then, or those mongrel Brazilian pepper trees. They just won't die.
0: Okay. Good on you, Sabrina Hahn. We will come back to answer all your questions, 1300 221 0025, but we do need to pause briefly. Jonathan Hopper's here with the headlines.
6: Good afternoon, Joe. Another case of H5 bird flu has been confirmed in a seabird near Esperance on the south coast, taking the total number of confirmed cases to 5. 4 of the infections came from migratory seabirds in WA and 1 in South Australia. A new survey has revealed 7 in 10 Australians say they're happy with their lives, but far fewer are optimistic about the future. Flinders University asked more than 15,000 people across the country about their satisfaction levels and their most pressing challenges. With the cost of living, housing affordability, crime and safety, access to healthcare and the environment topping the list. And West Coast Eagle Jamie Cripps has played his last AFL match, calling time after 16 seasons. He began his career at St Kilda before requesting a trade to West Coast, where he played 261 games, including the 2018 Premiership. The 34-year-old kicked 323 goals for West Coast. Thank you, Joe.
0: Good on you, Harper.
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0: G'day, Slim.
9: Hello, Joe. We've got some showers forecast, top of 17 degrees, right now 16.5. Tomorrow, more showers with a top of 19. On Thursday, possible early shower 18. Around the state, Kununurra 32.3 degrees, Karratha 26, Leonora 16.1, mostly sunny, Narrogin 13.2, partly cloudy. Augusta showers, windy 14.9. Joe, I must say, it's so nice looking at the text line and seeing the word knit everywhere. So many of you want the instructions to get knitting and help out. Make sure you text K-N-I-T, because if you text N-I-T, you won't get the instructions and I will send you a bottle of head lice solution. So K-N-I-T.
0: We do not want to all start scratching our heads. No. As soon as somebody says that word, I'm just like, oh, it's itchy. Have I got them? Oh, have I got them? But you're right. It is. I just love, I think it's one of the joys of this job, Brad, isn't it? How people want to help. And you are such a generous bunch. I mean, even this morning, I have no idea how quickly you were able to knit these blankets.
9: But they must have pulled an all-nighter.
0: Unbelievable. Unbelievable. 10 points to the beautiful, beautiful, beautiful person who brought in all of these blankets. And for those of you saying, hang on, there's no pattern for the blankets, they're square.
9: Yeah, it's got a basic size, but there are patterns for the cardigans and, of course, for the teddy bear. But if you're like me, I just have no idea how to knit, then there are certain items you can purchase and deliver and be a part of that, which is what I'm going to do. So
0: drop off some nappies.
9: Yeah, go onto our website for more on that. And Sabrina's with us. I imagine a lot of gardeners are also knitters.
0: Sabby, can you confirm?
2: They most definitely are. They're nutty knitters. I'm a knitter myself,
0: well,
2: in fact.
0: Get knitting, please, Sabrina Hahn.
2: I will. I promise you I will.
0: And you will
2: come
0: along.
2: In fact, I have baby blankets that I'm going to give away. So.
0: Oh, you're a wonderful person. Now, poor Bruce has been patiently standing by to ask you a question. So 1300 221 0025. If you have got a gardening question for Sabrina, do give us a call. It is 27 to 3. Bruce, I think you want to transplant your grass trees. Is that right?
10: Yeah, I'm moving down to Waikiki next year, and I've got a load of grass trees on my property in Oakford, and I want to try and transport transport a couple down there if I can.
2: Yep. Okay. Now, I would go small. I would take this. You sound pretty young, so you've got a few years up your sleeve. the bigger they are, the harder it is to transplant them, Bruce. So now the big thing with grass trees is it's to do with the fungi that's in the soil where they are growing. If you can get machinery, you need to dig a bloody big hole, because once those grass trees hit the soil in Waikiki, it is very different to where they are living now. So first of all, before you dig them up, you need to make sure the soil is moist around them so that the soil doesn't fall away when you lift them up out of the ground. So use a wetting agent, and I would also drench them with something that's got humates and fungi and bacteria in it. So do that at least 4 weeks before you're going to dig them up. Have you got 4 weeks up your sleeve?
10: Oh, yeah. It's not till the middle of next year, so.
0: Oh, you are just... so, how prepared are you, Bruce? Forward thinking. Yeah. I'm impressed.
10: Yeah, I love my grass trees, so I want to take some with me.
0: any other questions, or does that make sense to you, Bruce?
10: Well, about how much soil do you think? Because I've got an abundance of soil.
2: Look, it depends on the size of the plant. But basically, when you're looking at a grass tree, at a belga tree, you've got to think of where the fronds come out. Usually that's how far the root system comes out, but they're quite deep rooting as well.
10: Okay, yep.
2: So the bigger the hole, the better, and the dirt that you get from your place in Oakford is really important to take with you.
10: Yeah, got ya. Mm. No worries.
0: Good on you, Bruce. And
2: Bruce.
0: Sabby, it's great to see Bruce going to those efforts to transplant those trees. He really loves them. I'm just going to give out the phone line for you in particular, Andrew, 1300 221 0025. If you've got a question for Sabby, do get in touch. John, I think you've got a question about mandarins or protecting the mandarin tree.
11: I have, thank you. I've had some good, well, crops basically in the last couple of seasons, but they're affected by fruit fly. I put a bait up last year and it's supposed to be good for two trees. Not good. I got another bait, the same type, liquid, and top it up every now when I need to. And still, I've lost a lot of the crop with fruit fly. What do I do?
2: Yeah. Well, there is, you can get fruit fly netting, John, but mandarin trees tend to be fairly wide. And it can be hard to net them. I would put in a couple of different baits. For a start, fruit fly are active all year round. We only notice them when we have fruit, but they're actually there all year round. So putting baits, traps up in your tree, and if you go to Depurd, there's lots of different recipes you can do to attract fruit fly. So you hang those in the tree all year round. Then you need to put, I would definitely have one trap per tree. And you've just got to be vigilant. Make sure that there's no fruit that's left on the ground. Some people get chickens just for eating fruit fly larvae, but you may not want to do that because you have to look after chickens.
0: Have you got chooks, John? Mm.
11: No, I haven't got the
0: interested
11: area for that anyway.
0: not the area. Okay, hopefully that helps.
11: And one more, if you don't mind. When it comes to pruning the mandarin tree, how severe or how much can I prune it and when, please?
2: Okay, so you're better off pruning your mandarin every second year because you get a different, you'll get a better crop every second year. So the year that you have the bumper crop, that's when you're going to prune the hardest. You can take 50% off and thin, try and get out a lot of the branches that cross over. But you can go pretty hard every couple of years because the the year after you've done the pruning, which you do as soon as you finish picking the fruit, you will get much less. So
0: happy pruning, happy netting, happy mandarin protecting. I hope you get a better crop next time, John, and get rid of those fruit flies. Almost 20 to 3 on 102.5 ABC Perth and, of course, right across Western Australia. Roots and Shoots with Sabrina Hahn taking place. If you've got a question, 1300 22 1025. Let's head to Leeming. I think Mari's got a question about orchids. Good afternoon, Mari.
12: Oh, hi. Hi, Sabrina. Sabrina,
2: hi, Mari.
12: Lucky enough to be given an orchid plant as a gift. It's got beautiful white flowers about the size of biscuits. It was in flower and beautiful, and then the stalk remained. About 4 months ago, halfway up the stalk, it started growing from the deceased stalk. And now another shoot has come off there, and I've now got two flowers and maybe another six on the way. So it's sort of like a stalk off a deceased stalk, if that makes any sense. How common is that for an orchid?
2: No, that's quite common, Mary. But what people do when the first flower dies, people just cut the whole stalk off because they don't realise that it will still produce flowers, because the flowers that stalk produces has been developing like a year beforehand. So that's why you will see, you know, orchid collectors, you will find that they always have the dead sticky stalk still on the plant.
0: Yeah, I think, Marie, you've just found that you're quite good at growing orchids. You've obviously got it in a nice sunny spot and you're watering it and it's going to flower again.
12: Yeah, completely by stealth, I can assure you.
0: Oh, well, keep doing what you're doing, I think. Mari, is that the message, Sabby? Just keep doing what you're doing.
2: Yep, absolutely. You've got a winner.
0: You have got a winner, and they're so beautiful, aren't they? Let's have a chat to Stuart. Stuart, another mandarin question. Good afternoon.
13: Hello there. Good afternoon. Hello, Sabrina.
2: Hi, Stuart.
13: Hi, I've got a mandarin tree. I think you might have answered most of this with the other gentleman, but it's probably 7 metres tall. It's pretty much finished fruiting at the moment, and it's just getting too big to manage, so I'd like to cut it back to a manageable height. The first sort of 1.5 metres is pretty much bare trunk, so by cutting it back half, is that what you recommend at the moment?
2: Yep, you'll get it shooting further down.
13: All right, so I'm not worried about bare trunk. Yeah, okay.
2: Oh, you don't care about a bare trunk?
13: Okay, so yeah, but at 50 metres it'll just start sprouting fresh, okay.
2: Yeah, now, when you prune mandarin trees by 50%, you probably won't get fruit the first year, or you'll get much less fruit. But the thing about all fruiting trees, you have to keep them at a size that's manageable and that you can reach the fruit. So even though you will lose a bit of fruit at the end of the day, it's worthwhile because you can then manage to get the fruit.
0: Oh, there are so many mandarins around in our area, and I love that people put the fruit out in little baskets out the front of the house, Sabrina.
2: I know. Isn't that cool?
0: With little notes. Stuart, good luck with your mandarin tree. Shane's just sent through a photo. Ooh, of a ginormous mandarin. Good on you, Shane. It is 17 to 3. Let's check in with Andrew, who would like your advice. I think, are you having a bit of a hard time with your hedge, Andrew?
14: Yes. Hi, Sabrina. This is the first time I've called in, so it's quite exciting for me.
2: It's wonderful.
14: I sent a photo through. It's a Michelia cocoa. And I've had that hedge there for quite a while, maybe 8 years, and it used to be extremely healthy. And over the last few years, I've just been battling with it, and I don't know what to do. I've replanted, I've dug out all the soil and laid new soil in and then replanted, and they just keep dying on me, as you can see in the photos. So I'm a bit lost with what to do.
2: They're actually not looking too flash. So there's a lot of dead wood on them. The leaves are yellow. They're really suffering from an iron and magnesium deficiency. Now, I don't know if there's something going on in the root system there, Andrew. Did you, when you said that you've replaced the soil, did you dig one up and have a look at the root system?
14: Yes, I have some photos of that somewhere because I've been, I've been to several gardening places and tried to work through it. I couldn't remember, so quickly. I'd have to send another photo through for you to look at.
2: Because if you've replaced the soil and you've put good stuff in, so the Michelia cocoa it's generally fairly hardy, but I reckon there's something going on down at root level. For some unknown reason, they're not being able to pick up any of the nutrients that you're putting in there. What you need to do is go to liquid feeds and drench the soil with that. And I'd also get something that's got, you can get a liquid fertilizer, you can buy it online, and it's actually made from crustaceans. And it is an absolute cracker.
0: And Sabi, I just interrupted.
2: Yeah.
0: You would advise Andrew to keep trying, try and get that soil in a better state definitely not time
14: but
0: to replant.
14: It's quite hard to purchase established ones. So I've been, online looking for that. Would you have any advice on where I could get established ones? And maybe they'll have a better chance.
2: I do. I'm going to text the producer, our producers, Slim and Eb. I'm going to text them the name of places you can get them from. I can't give you...
14: Okay.
0: And then we'll pass them on to you, Andrew. So we can text those through to you. Once Sabby's given them to Slim, we'll get that info to you.
14: All right. That sounds great. Thank you. And I'll try the liquid... I've done the liquids, but we'll try again with the crustaceans, and I'll try to purchase some more developed ones.
0: Oh, good luck, Andrew, and thank you for calling. It's great to have a chat. First time callers. So hopefully we get the plants in better condition. 1300 221 0025. If you've got a question for Sabrina, get in touch. It is 14 to 3. Now, Sabrina, Navin Thornley is asking what to do with the bugs in her garden. Please, there are snails and something else eating and curling the leaves on their lime tree. Should they be cutting the tree short so it can bear heavier fruit? It was full 2 months ago, but they had to support it with sticks because the weight was unbearable. And you've got a bit of a pick there, Sabrina. Hopefully you've got a response.
2: Yeah. So the curling on the leaves is the citrus leaf miner. Now, you can use a pest oil if you want to. But I would suggest, Nav, that what you do is you get some bugs to eat the bugs. If you've got snails, the snails won't be affecting the leaves. So the snails will be sort of climbing up the tree and wanting to eat leaves. So snails are easy. Go out early in the morning or in the evening and just pick them up, drop them in a bucket of soapy water. Citrus leaf miner, very difficult to control, but the moths come out at night. They're tiny little grey moths, so you can spray them with pyrethrum. If you've got other things constantly eating your lime tree, it means that the tree is under stress. So I would go for the snails first, use the oil on the tree and see if that actually helps alleviate the stress on the tree.
0: There we go. Plenty of work for you to do, Nav, to get rid of all of those bugs. It's 12 to 3, 102.5, ABC Perth, and, of course, right across Western Australia. Sandy says, is Sabrina in the loo? No, she's not. You're just in a very echoey room. You're not in the shower. You're not in the loo. You were by the pool.
2: Nah.
0: And now you're...
2: I was.
0: Now you're somewhere
15: else. Now I'm just
0: else.
15: In a room that echoes, yes.
0: In a room. Okay, I've got a question from John in Durian Bay, Sabrina, who has built up a bed with quality soil. However, the third plant they've put in, they only last about 12 to 18 months. It does face southwest and they're on a corner and it is not very happy, that plant that John has sent through. Have you got any advice?
15: The picture's just coming up of basically a dead bush.
0: Yes,
15: really?
0: I wasn't going to be that harrowing in my description of it. There is a tiny bit of green, but lots of sticks.
15: Little bit of green. Now, that needs a bloody good prune. Rather than looking at dead sticks, you're better off looking at smaller dead sticks. I reckon the problem is water. So get a wetting agent, drench the soil, prune it right back. As soon as it starts to shoot, then apply a seaweed solution, but not until it starts to shoot. Check for the, you know, we all get fooled in winter. When we get winter rain, we think, the garden's been watered. But because our soil is so hydrophobic, that rainfall doesn't even penetrate 3 centimetres into the soil. So always check and make sure that your soil is actually absorbing that rainfall.
0: Okay, that is good advice. Now, I've got another question for you on the text line, Sabrina, and it is from somebody in Margaret River. Sorry, I'm just madly trying to make sure you can see the image. Oh, my goodness, this is, you're going to love. Wow. It's not good, but wow. Okay, so.
15: It's awesome.
0: This.
15: So.
0: It's a young, something's all over the young Jarrah leaves, and the lovely listener says they live 10 minutes out of Margaret River. What is going on there?
15: Okay, so for people that can't see this picture, there's two things going on here. Number one, there's a hard-bodied eucalyptus scale. And number two, there's galls. They're leaf galls, which are really interesting, but probably not so good for the plant. So now the scale, you can spray with an oil and that gets rid of them. The galls, however, are a different insect that have burrowed into the leaf, and the galls are formed by the plant itself to try and get rid of, suffocate the.
0: Have you seen something like this before? I mean, that is wild.
15: Ah, galls are amazing, and they can be called by insects or bacteria, all sorts of different galls. Eucalypts can get something like 35 different galls and, you know, heaps and heaps of scale. So if you use a pest oil at this time of the year, that will probably sort both of those problems out. But really, really, really important to actually pluck off the worst affected leaves, because the scale are going to have 200 eggs underneath them, and the galls, the leaf can never recover. So, and I'd say it's from an insect, not from a bacteria, so you want to get rid of those leaves. Leave ones that are not too bad, leave them on the tree, spray them with a pest oil, but remove the ones that look like they've got leprosy.
0: I wish we could show you all exactly what Sabrina and I are looking at. I have never seen a plant in such a condition. So thank you for explaining that, Sabby. And thank you for joining us from the toilet, the shower, the pool.
15: And the swimming pool.
0: And the swimming pool.
15: My pleasure.
0: Enjoy yourself. We'll chat again next week.
15: Okay, bye.
0: That was Sabrina. It is 8 minutes, 7 minutes rather, to three.
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0: Froggy says, a whiter shade of pale now. You're taking me back to a carefree time. Thank you for the memory. And somebody else is just saying, oh, my very favourite song, Frio Cooks to, oh, the vibes. I'm glad you enjoyed it. Thanks so much for your company, those of you right around Western Australia. You are heading off to your drive show. We will chat again tomorrow. And if...
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2: Oh, good to have you on board on a Tuesday afternoon. Now, the price of fuel up first, and the 32 cents a litre fuel excise cut introduced 3 months ago gets shaved by half tomorrow. So hands up if you filled up your tank today. Or are you waiting a day or two or three? Because we're told there is a lag in the regions when it comes to the excise taking effect. Remember, there was a lag when the excise cut was introduced. So it does stand to reason there will be a lag when the excise is put back on the price per litre. Well, the ACCC has warned servos not to pump the prices higher than necessary. Would you share your position on this? Do you trust the servos to do the right thing, or are you filling up today just in case? 1300 560 222. You will hear from the CEO of the peak body for servos shortly, who says there will be a lag in the regions and does add there is no valid reason why a regional servo will be putting up the price 16 cents a litre tomorrow. It should take a number of days. Got a view to share. Love to hear from you this afternoon. Also ahead this afternoon. What's that? What's making that sound? It's a pelican, you bunch of pelicans. Now, you might have caught wind. Paul Hogan used pelican as an insult. In fact, he's got form in that area. And I want to, we'll explore that shortly. But I want lesser known insults, broadcastable. Your pelicans. 0448 922 604.
3: Good afternoon, Jonathan Hopper with ABC News. Thailand police have revealed new details about the death of a 17-year-old Thai girl who police allege was murdered by an Australian man. Kaysen Ho reports.
4: Local police have charged 45-year-old Simon Carmen over the murder of Thai teenager Tunchanok Donhum La after they found her body stuffed in a suitcase near the coastal city of Pattaya. Police allege Mr. Carmen met the teenager in the early hours of last Thursday morning and took her back to his condominium. A friend of the girl has told police Ms. Donhum La texted her upon arriving, saying she was in his room and it was very messy. The friend says she then lost contact. Thai police say Mr. Carmen has confessed to killing the teenager after an argument, but say he has denied the charges against him.
3: Nationals leader Matt Canavan says he would like to see an inquiry into the government's proposed changes to gambling advertisement laws. The government is expected to introduce its bill banning some gambling ads this week. Senator Canavan says he will be looking closely at the legislation the government puts forward.
5: There is a serious concern that the government has fallen short here and there needs to be greater protection, so especially for children. Against the tsunami of betting ads and odds and other advertising material they're exposed to.
3: The federal government has used additional safety powers for the first time to cut off funding for an early education service. Last year, Labor passed reforms allowing it to stop providing Commonwealth funding to childcare centres that don't meet national safety and quality standards. The government had issued a warning to Laugh and Learn Family Daycare Education and Training in Victoria, but Education Minister Jason Clare has told Question Time the service continued to not meet the standard.
6: Mr. Speaker, this is not the end. This is just the start. The truth is that this work will never end and we'll continue to take the steps we need to take to keep our kids safe.
3: A new survey has revealed 7 in 10 Australians say they're happy with their lives, but far fewer are optimistic about the future. Flinders University asked more than 15,000 people across the country about their satisfaction levels and their most pressing challenges, with the cost of living, housing affordability, crime and safety, access to healthcare and the environment topping the list. The Wicked Problem Report's co-author, Professor Tim Cavagnaro, says some groups were concerned about the cost of living crisis than others.
7: People who were particularly concerned about the cost of living were associated with particular cohorts, which might reflect different stage of life. So, for example, housing unaffordability was a concern among some of the younger generations, which you might expect compared to some of the older generations.
3: A leading disability organisation has slammed Uber for charging passengers using its assistance ride-sharing service, saying people with disability shouldn't be paying a premium for genuinely needing support. More from National Disability Affairs reporter Naz Campanella.
8: Guide Dogs Australia has described the $5 increase to Uber Assist trips introduced in late May as a

0: disability tax. Uber has defended the increased pricing, saying the decision was made after extensive consultation with a range of stakeholders, including accessibility experts. It says the additional $5 goes directly to the drivers and will improve the reliability of the service and reduce wait times for passengers. Uber Assist is a service where drivers can provide support to help passengers in and out of vehicles and to store mobility devices. The company has come under fire in recent years from passengers who say drivers refuse to pick them up if they travelled with a guide dog.
1: In sport, Australian tennis player Alex de Minaur believes he's in a good position to make a run at Wimbledon despite being down on form so far in 2026. The world number six has just one title so far this year and is coming off a disappointing performance at the French Open. The 27-year-old's opening opponent at the All England Club will be Argentinian world number 65 Roman Burruchaga. De Minaur has told Stan Sport he feels his game is well suited for the grass court major.
2: I'm still in a pretty good position, right? There's not too many players in the rankings ahead of me, and saying that, I think that this is a great opportunity for me. I enjoy playing on the grass. I think my game suits it. I think I can be quite dangerous.
1: WA's weather for tomorrow: showers over the southwest land division, more likely about the coast. Possible shower over the far southern Gascoyne, southern Goldfields and Eucla. In Perth, 9 degrees overnight before a wet Wednesday. Cloudy with a very high chance of showers and a top of 19 degrees. Thursday, possible early shower and 18. Friday, partly cloudy, 18 again. Right now in the city, 16.6.
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4: It's 5 minutes past three on a Tuesday afternoon now. Hands up if you've filled your tank up today in anticipation the price will rise tomorrow, because the excise, that 32 cents a litre cut, gets shaved by 16 cents tomorrow. But we are told by the boss man from the peak body for servos that there will be a lag in the regions, and there will be no excuse for a regional servo to have the price raised by 16 cents tomorrow. How's your level of trust on that? Or you're filling up? I must admit, I filled up earlier today, mostly because my gauge doesn't work anymore, so I'm really worried. I'm really worried about running out. If you've got something to share, 1300 560 222 is the phone number. Also ahead, now, I must admit, I'd never heard someone call someone a pelican as an insult. Paul Hogan is the man responsible to a high-profile politician. We'll explore that and other federal politics topics when we head to Canberra to speak to our man on the ground, Dr. Andrew Hughes, later this hour. But lesser known, lesser used insults that are broadcastable. Come on, you bunch of pelicans. Scotto says, Andrew, the saying you muppet is a beauty. Julian Kalgoorlie, Andrew, I had a family friend in the UK who always said, you nana. Never you banana, just nana. You nana. Thank you. So, I just thought that was for grandma, but no, it's for a banana. Very appealing. Thank you, Julie. 0448 922 604 is the text. This is Robert Palmer and Johnny and Mary.

0: What a track. Robert Palmer and Johnny and Mary, they're always running around. 11 minutes past three. G'day, Cobber. Well, we've got your half-wit and all the famous scenes in Mad Max when the goose calls, "Hey, fella, you're nothing but a turkey fella." this is on terms, lesser used insults. This is off the back of Paul Hogan wheeling out your pelican to high-profile Polly. I got one to share. Share away. Paul in Esperance, or Truckee Paul, hello to you.
1: Hey, Andrew, how you going?
0: Yeah, good, thank you. So you're taking us back to Hey Hey Days? This is the TV
1: show.
0: Hey
1: Days. They used to, I don't know if it's sort of a reverse insult, but they used to refer to all jokes as Biddleonian jokes. You know, if you're doing something silly, you're a Biddleonian.
0: So it was a fiction. The fictional country of Babylonia. So you could get away with insults.
1: Yeah, that's what they used to do, yeah.
0: Thank you very much, Truckee Paul. I'm surprised Hey Hey did that. I can't remember it. Lesser known, lesser used insults off the back of the pelican. We've got Muppet. We've got your Nana. We've got your half-wit. Now, you goose, you turkey. There's an animal theme coming through. 0448 922 604.
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0: Now, who amongst you is filling up your petrol tank today? Because that 32 cents a litre fuel excise cut introduced 3 months back does get shaved by 16 cents a litre tomorrow. Now, I must admit, I filled up this morning. You will hear from the CEO for the Peak Body for Servos shortly, who says in his mind that there really is no reason why any regional servo should be pumping their price up by 16 cents tomorrow. There should be a lag when it comes to the regions, and more of a lag the further you get from the metro area. This correspondent says, Andrew, just check Fuel Watch, and several servos around Bunbury are putting up their ULP prices by 16 cents tomorrow. I'm just having a look at that now. I can see one there from 156.9 up to 173.7. That is very close to 16 cents. Most of them, the vast majority, are staying the same. You got something to share? 1300 560 222 is the phone number. So the consumer watchdog, the ACCC, has written to retailers warning them not to take the mickey, not to take advantage of the change and bump up their profits. Now, the Treasurer, Jim Chalmers, had this to say off the back of that.
5: This is a really important warning from the ACCC because we want to make sure that every cent of the government's fuel excise cut is passed on to motorists who need this extra bit of relief. It's been really terrific to see petrol prices and diesel prices come down very substantially in recent months. In fact, this week we think for the first time both petrol and diesel is cheaper than it was before the war in the Middle East began. But people are still under pressure. That's why we're extending this fuel price relief, this petrol and diesel tax cut, for another month at a tapered rate to provide that cost of living help that people need and deserve. And so that will be extended from tomorrow.
0: Okay, so that's Jim Chalmers speaking earlier today. He's the Federal Treasurer. Let's go now to Rowan Lee. He's the CEO of the Australasian Convenience and Petroleum Marketers Association, better known as the Peak Body for Servos. Rowan Lee, good afternoon and hello to you.
6: Thanks, Andrew. Thanks for having me.
0: So the ACCC has warned retailers not to pump the price earlier than needed. In a regional context, should we be seeing several days before the price is raised, or what should we be expecting?
6: Yeah, look, it's important to remember, Andrew, that the excise is paid at the terminal. So it happens every Monday. So as trucks leave the terminal and get delivered to the regions, the tax isn't paid at the bowser, it's paid at the terminal gate. So what that means is if you've got a low volume site, a retail site, it could take you 10 days, 2 weeks to get through that fuel, which had the lower excise on it. So there might be a tapering there. If you've got a metro site, it could be every 2 or 3 days they top up their tanks. But with some more remote communities, it could be, you know, 5 days, 10 days, or even 14 days.
0: Okay, and so, say, a regional city, talking Albany, Geraldton, 400 k's from the metro area, what would be reasonable? Is it still 2 or 3 days?
6: Yeah, they would be shorter. Those more larger regional towns, cities, they would have flow through pretty quick. So within a week, I'd say pretty safely, without knowing the actual survey themselves. But if they keep their prices high, they probably won't be getting through the volume very quickly. So this is the challenge for fuel retailers. It's always a balance between volume and margin. Now, if you have a higher price, you're going to do less volume, but you'll have a higher margin, retail margin. But conversely, if you're a discounter, you just get through volume and you have a smaller margin. So there's two different business models that operate here. But, I mean, prices have come down substantially since mid-May, essentially. You look at towns like you mentioned Albany, the price of unleaded since 31st of March has come down 98 cents. In Kalgoorlie, it's come down 99.6 cents. So, this fuel excise to 16 cents, that'll flow through over the coming days.
0: Okay, so is there any reason at all why that 16 cents should be added on in a regional WA servo's price tomorrow?
6: No, you shouldn't see it tomorrow. And the ACCC will be keeping a very close eye on that too, Andrew, because the ACCC over the past, well, through this whole sort of fuel crisis, so to speak, the ACCC have been reporting weekly on retail and wholesale fuel prices. So that's those figures I just mentioned to you then. They were in the ACCC's report from last Friday. So it's very transparent. And the ACCC will be keeping a very close eye on wholesalers and retailers.
0: Do they need to? Are there some unscrupulous ones out there?
6: I think there's just been a history of it, Andrew. And it's one of the two industry sectors, the other one being stevedoring, I believe, that the ACCC has complete oversight on. So I think, I don't know what the history is to it, but they've been certainly reporting quarterly on fuel prices, wholesale and retail, for about 15 years.
0: Just finally, as you say, and you heard from the Treasurer as well, prices are back to where they were, or even perhaps even lower than they were pre the Middle Eastern conflict. Have they somewhat stabilised, or is it very much dependent on the latest on the peace deal?
6: Look, it depends on who's sending out what quotes, I think, sometimes, Andrew. But you look at, say, diesel in Perth. Since mid-May, it's come down 51 cents per litre. So, and unleaded's come down 37 cents per litre since about 17th of May. So, the prices have just been dropping slowly. And that's true for almost every capital city. But the regions traditionally have been getting cheaper fuel than their suburban counterparts in many cases.
0: Okay, we'll see what transpires. But no excuse, or is it very much dependent on the latest on the peace deal?
6: Look, it depends on who's sending out what quotes, I think, sometimes, Andrew. But you look at, say, diesel in Perth.

0: for servos to raise their price tomorrow, and we can expect it in the coming days beyond that. Thanks for coming on, Rowan.
1: Good on you, Andrew. Thank you.
0: Cheers. Rowan Lee, so he's the CEO of the Australasian Convenience and Petroleum Marketers Association, a.k.a. the peak body for servos.
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0: Just looking at Fuel Watch and just looking at Albany, perhaps you've got a story to share from your part of regional WA. There's a couple of servos, and this is unleaded that I'm looking at. The price is going up. Crikey, what is it? 26 cents at one of the establishments? And about 29 cents or 30 cents at another. So others are going up 8 cents or so. So, yeah, it looks like fill up today just to be safe. If you've got a viewpoint to share, an observation to share, share away. Troy says, Andrew, the ACCC, in my view, is weak as a toothless tiger. You can ring as well, 1300 560 222. Andrew, I've seen a servo in the Southern Wheat Belt already put up their fuel. It's $1.98 today, I assume. Is that unleaded or diesel? There's quite the difference still. 20 to 30 cents, really. We're going to head to Canberra next, get our little dose of federal politics. A bit to chat about, as you're hearing in news, legislation around gambling reform has created quite the conversation. Also, insults. Do you use the term pelican as an insult? Paul Hogan does. We'll explain its place in the federal political sphere shortly. But lesser used, lesser known insults that are broadcastable. Jeff says, Andrew, my mother-in-law used to call out to those that annoyed her, saying, you Dilbury ringhole. Cracks me up, and the wife and I still use it. Have not heard it anywhere else, except on the ABC now. Thank you, Jeff. Collins, you bloody galah. Thank you. Nice to hear from you. Graham and Doodlicon, my insult I use when I see someone do something stupid, I call them a goose brain. Thank you, Graham. Bob Hawke, calling all bosses mugs. It's not used enough anymore, isn't it? But wasn't it bums? Maybe he also said mugs. I like mug. Have a go, you mug. Go on. Have a text, you mug. 0448 922 604. This is Boz Skaggs.

0: Great track. Boz Scaggs and Alito Shuffle. 25 past three.
1: Change or die. And I choose change.
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3: 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Please explain.
4: These are Trumpian powers that remove the usual checks.
5: The Liberals hate the Nats, and Nats leaving to join One Nation, that really is a bit of a mess on the right wing of politics at the moment.
0: Yes, our man on the ground in Canberra is Dr. Andrew Hughes, political scientist from the ANU. Andrew, welcome to you.
6: Oh, thanks, Andrew. Thanks, everyone.
0: Now, thank you for coming on.
6: It's been a...
0: You know what that is?
6: I'd say it's a pelican.
0: It is. Don't call me a pelican. Anyway, we have jumped on board the pelican as an insult, and I have asked for lesser-known, lesser-used terms of insult that are broadcastable. Lots are coming through. Now this stems from Paul Hogan. So Pauline Hanson pointed to Paul Hogan as a mainstay of her proposed Australian monoculture. So the Australian Financial Review tracked Paul Hogan down in the States, and he reportedly called Senator Hanson a pelican. So, saying he's not on board for a monoculture. Has that been a talking point in Canberra?
6: Well, to a point it has been. I mean, I suppose it's getting to where the parties are positioning themselves for the next election. Even though we're likely still 2 years away from the next election, they seem to be positioning a lot at the moment on different attributes of what their party stands for. Apart from Labor, of course, Labor in government, so less to worry about there because they are government, so you're pretty clear what their policies are. But for the Liberal Party and One Nation, they seem to be pushing each other around a bit to, you know, jostling around for that far-right brand position. And so hence why we're seeing a lot more talk about how they're being seen and perceived, or they want to be seen and perceived by the voters. So this is why we're seeing and hearing a lot more of this sort of language as well.
0: Yeah. And how many years since someone called you a pelican?
6: Well, until today.
0: Wait, has it happened ever? I've never heard it.
6: No.
0: I mean, apparently. Oh, sorry, your great grandma used to use it, really.
6: Yeah, here's one for people out there. When I did something naughty when I was a little boy, when she was looking after me one day, she said, "You're a Ned Kelly. That's what you are. You're a Ned Kelly."
0: All right, there's some being shared. Collins, you peanut. You tosser, Andrew. That was used a lot in the 80s, says Sandy. You're talking a whole load of male bovine excrement, you Richard Cranium, reports Trevor in Lake Clifton. Andrew, you huckleberry dumbbell. You just snot on a fence.
6: Oh, I love it. I love it.
0: 0448.
6: Don't give me a cooker, okay?
0: Yeah. I'm surprised. In WA, that could be an insult term. You kookaburra.
6: Yeah, you kookaburra.
0: 0448 922 604. Now, as it turns out, Paul Hogan has a bit of form with Pelican, so it was actually a line in Crocodile Dundee.
6: Yes.
0: Dundee told a New York driver, "Get on the right side of the road, you pelican."
6: And it's, you know what, Andrew, it's been a day for popular culture references here in Canberra because we had the three incoming new Chief of the Defence Force arms, so Army, Navy and Air Force, get up and talk today. And the Chief of Navy used the term straight out of Games of Thrones. He said, "Oh, autumn is deepening," which is a reference to Jon Snow then going, "And winter is coming." So people picked up on that straight away and going, let's hope one of our Chiefs of Defence Force isn't watching Game of Thrones for strategic ideas. But, you know, what could go worse, right? So, and last week, of course, Kelly Sloan, New South Wales opposition leader, Liberal Party, at that, did some advanced Eminem quoting from the song Lose Yourself when
0: really?
6: She came out and said, "If you had one opportunity..."
0: Good song.
6: Time for it.
0: Good song. Should play it. All right. Let's talk about gambling advertising legislation. So, what's going on today in Canberra?
6: Yeah, so this is big because what's happened here in Canberra this week has been talk about the gambling advertising ban has not gone far enough, that there is a discussion that during the World Cup telecast, there has been a lot of gambling ads which have been advertising during kid hours. So when the kiddies could be awake and going, mum, dad, what's that sports betting brand you talk about all the time? Yeah. And so the Greens want action on that. They want these reforms to go deeper. Now, Labor at the time did a report called the Murphy Report, which is named after the person who instigated that report, Peter Murphy, who passed away from cancer. She was a member of parliament. And so the Murphy Report was instigated or implemented, I should say, in spirit, in the words of Anthony Albanese, but it didn't go all the way with reforms, which basically was a complete ban of all gambling advertising on TV altogether. So they haven't gone to that step, but now people are saying they should. It needs to be reformed so that way it picks up on these earlier hours when kids could be awake. Instead of them watching the World Cup game, let's say, they're watching an ad about the odds in the sports.
0: All right, let's go to super payments for minors, for people under the age of 18. What's going on here?
6: This is really fascinating. This came out of a submission by the SDA, which stands for the Shop and Distributive Allied Union, so one of the most powerful unions in Labor. They are on the right side of Labor. So they are people behind Treasurer Jim Chalmers, people like Don Farrell. They're the ones who pull the strings the right side of the party. So they came out with a submission saying, hang on, a lot of our retail workers who are aged under 18 who work less than 30 hours a week currently don't get paid super, and they want that to change. Now, the government said, well, hang on just a minute, we've just had the budget, open for discussions, but anything obviously like that will have to go before different inquiries and reviews. And then, of course, we heard the business groups come out and say, if that were to happen right now, it might be the straw which breaks the back of some small businesses out there, because paying additional super on top of what they already pay, they said, would just be too much for some companies out there. So it's currently in the think tank situation, but it is definitely a watch of the space issue. I think there'll be some movement on this. It might even be a different super amount below 18. So it may not be that full amount which we get paid as adults, but maybe half the amount. So it won't happen this year. It's unlikely to happen until probably sometime next year. So watch the space issue, that one.
0: Okay, just finally, tax cuts from tomorrow. What's in store and what sort of talking point have they been?
6: It is time to feed the pelicans. You've got more money in your back pocket. We've got tax cuts coming through, which July 1st, the big tax cuts come through. So we got a lot of happy people around, of course. But the Reserve Bank has been a little bit more cautious about that news. They've said they're still concerned about high inflation rates. Their minutes of their latest meeting got released only this week. And so they talked about their concern on that sort of issue, but also productivity in the economy. Their concern is that tax cuts or wage increases aren't being linked into productivity gains enough, i.e. we have to work more for our money. And so that's kicked off a bit of noise here in Canberra as well. And finally, of course, as you were talking about before on the show, we all know that the petrol price changes as of tomorrow. So that the fuel excise reduction, which was 25 cents, halves as of tomorrow. So go out tonight, get your petrol.
0: Yeah, a lot of people are doing that. Despite the servos, well, despite the boss of the peak body for servos saying in the regions that it should not go up tomorrow, we've got this thing called Fuel Watch, and there's quite a number of stations that are whacking her up tomorrow, which is, well, I'm sure the ACCC might be interested in some of that. Hey, thanks for coming on, your Kookaburra. Much appreciated.
6: Thanks, Pelican.
0: Cheers, bye-bye. Dr. Andrew Hughes from the ANU. Andrew, common where I was worked, your dipstick. Thank you. It is broadcastable. That's simple, part of the engine. Thank you, Alan and Dale Yellup. Yanong. Use it when someone does something silly, but don't know its real meaning, says James from Austria. What is its real meaning? Andrew, on the price of fuel, all the servos in the Busselton area are raising prices tomorrow. It took a week or two to go down when they took the tax off to start, says Brad in Busso. Just having a look. Not all, but yeah, it's about half. Look, a quick little scan of Fuel Watch. There's a lot of price rises going through Busselton tomorrow. You got an observation to share? Or are you holding firm? No, there will be a lag in the regions. I'll fill up in days to come. I don't need it yet. 1-300-560-222 is the phone number. Now, up next, Australia's history. It's packed full of notorious characters, and the ABC has enlisted a couple of historians to take a closer look at some of the infamous characters of our past. It's a new podcast called The Dead Can't Sue. It's a good premise. And on that, infamous characters / crime characters of WA that are dead. Remember, The Dead Can't Sue. Which ones would be worth an episode on this new ABC podcast? Got one to share, 0448 922 604. This could be a good theme song for it. This is Chris Isaac.

Great vocal delivery. Chris Isaak and Baby Did a Bad, Bad Thing. It is 22 minutes to four. Lots of you are using lesser known slash used terms of insult that are broadcastable. Andrew says, Collo, you drongo. You're not the full quid, you, Collins. And Michael and Lake Grey says, Andrew, I'm on my way to Perth where I will be filling up with fuel because I'm no pillock and I wouldn't trust those wobbleheads not to charge more because they can. Bravo, Michael. Lots of you aren't trusting the servos not to put the price up tomorrow. Andrew, just topped up here in Del Yell Up and both servos are flat out busy. No price hikes yet. Well, tomorrow is the halving. We

0: Understand it's unlikely that the price will rise in the regional context tomorrow, but it appears it is the case, according to Fuel Watch, in a number of areas. Got something to share? Do share away. Let's go to Neville in Albany. What's your term of insult, Neville?
1: He's about as handy as an ashtray on a motorbike.
0: Thank you, Neville.
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0: Yes, and we are going to delve into the seedy and surprising personal lives of some infamous figures from Australia's history with one of the historians behind the ABC's new podcast, The Dead Can't Sue. It does start today. It's a weekly offering. And I wonder if there's some West Australian characters that are dead on the podcast. And if there aren't, should there be? I got one to share. Lee Boucher would like to know. 0448 922 604. Lee, welcome to you.
4: It's great to be with you.
0: Now, have you got some West Australian characters in there?
4: Oh, look, you've immediately demonstrated a significant lack in our schedule of our first eight Australians. And this needs to be addressed. Can you please get your listeners to send you in suggestions, and we'll rectify this for season two.
0: Okay, send through the suggestions. They've got to be dead, infamous characters, crime
4: they
0: characters.
4: Can be anyone. Yep. You know, anyone who's got an interesting life, who maybe did something significant. You know, we do love a kind of outcast or a rebel, but we're also interested in kind of political leaders, people who changed the world. You know, I've just been doing an episode about Harold Holt. So yeah, just anyone you think, you know, we're interested in taking, as long as they're dead, so they can't sue us, because the sue can't, you know, can't sue you. So that gives us a bit of freedom to have a bit of fun with them and see what we can make of their lives.
0: Okay, 0448 922 604. So who's your favourite? You mentioned there Harold Holt. What about others?
4: Yeah, look, who's been my favourite to look at so far? That's a good question. Look, we've got an episode coming up about William Buckley, who was a convict who escaped in what we now call Victoria, and then lived among Indigenous people for a little over 30 years before returning to what would become Melbourne when Batman and his party kind of arrive. So he's this incredibly interesting figure who starts his life out as a builder's apprentice, basically, in the north of England, sees some action in the Napoleonic Wars, gets done for some theft, ends up as a convict, then escapes from the failed convict colony at Sorrento, and then lives with Indigenous people, and then comes back into settler society with that behind him. He lives this kind of unfathomable life. It's kind of wonderful story to tell.
0: Yeah, and he's got Buckley's chance. This is
4: exactly.
0: Same character.
4: Yeah, yep. That's where that phrase comes from.
0: Yeah, and Harold Holt. What conclusions did you draw about? Well, what happened?
4: Well, look, I don't think he was taken by Chinese spies. I think he just drowned.
0: I should declare that from the get-go.
4: Because he had a long history of thinking he was a better swimmer than he was. This wasn't the first time he got into a bit of trouble. It was just the first time he got into trouble and couldn't get out of it. But what I found incredibly fascinating about Harold Holt was he was, you know, one of Australia's youngest ever parliamentarians. And he was known as you know, the Commonwealth Parliament's, basically in today's terms, hottest bachelor. And he was an Australian Prime Minister who came along after the years of the Menzies Prime Ministership. And he was a kind of fresh-faced, he was a sexy man. He was a man who had photographs taken of him in wetsuits on the beach. He kind of put his body on display. He was a really modern figure. And I just found this, you know, he was kind of breath of fresh air to the Prime Ministership, both in his personal kind of presentation, but also actually in his policies as well. He really did kind of modernise Australia in a whole variety of really interesting ways.
0: All right, some offerings are coming through. Alan Bond is Tim from Broome's suggestion. Yeah,
4: that'd be a fun one. That'd be a fun one.
0: Paddy Hannon, I bet there's some good stuff in his personal life, and his death was so wild. That is from Bev. Another one for Moondyne Joe, that is from Daryl. So who have you got from WA?
4: We don't have anyone on the list yet, so I'm literally writing these down as we go.
0: Okay.
4: I'm right. I'm gonna annoy your listeners.

0: No, please forgive me, West Australians. I promise. Series two. We will come through with the goods.
1: All
0: I've
1: right.
0: got you.
1: This is a classic WA way to wall scenario, isn't it? All right. Now, Matthew Flinders. Now, I did not pick Matthew Flinders to be the subject of one of these podcasts. Why him?
0: Well, you know, there was a bunch of letters sort of published from Matthew Flinders. Matthew Flinders read letters written by Matthew Flinders, and they were published about 10 or 15 years ago. And these letters revealed a sort of side to Flinders, which was very, very surprising. He was very tender, very romantic, very effusive, talked about kind of being basically obsessed and having crushes in modern day terms, but over his fellow shipmen. Now, that's not saying that, you know, he was gay, but it is telling us something about the tenderness of male friendship in the late 18th century and the kind of really quite tender and I guess we would call it soft idea of masculinity that he inhabited, which I don't think is how we think about, you know, a man at the head of a ship kind of circumnavigating the continent and mapping it. He was a very different feeling man to the one we would expect to find, and that's been a very interesting thing to think about.
1: Let's finish with Tilly Devine. So a notorious crime boss. What is so fascinating about her?
0: Oh, look, what's not to be fascinated by? You know, there's a reason that she lives in kind of mythology in Australians' minds. The figure of a woman at the head of a crime syndicate involving drug dealing, sex work, a variety of other kind of standover tactics, sly grog in Sydney in the 20s and 30s. One of the fascinating things about Tilly was that she was creating her own myth at the time. She was a criminal. She was not, this myth that she created wasn't necessarily untrue, but she was very invested in the entirety of Sydney, knowing that they shouldn't mess with her. So this story of Tilly wasn't created after she died. It was created by her at the time as a way to, of course, increase her, I guess you would call it power, to have people be scared of her. So this story that we tell was a story Tilly told to make people scared of her.
1: Some final offerings. Billy Grierson and Don Hancock. Google
0: Ooh,
1: that one.
0: Fun.
1: Chris Skase. Is he part of it? Being considered?
0: They just did that great series about Skase. Yeah, that was their incredible podcast about him.
1: C.Y. O'Connor is Blue from the Bushes offering.
0: Oh, wow. Okay. I haven't heard of it. Yeah. I don't know who's...
1: Yeah, great story. Put that one in your search engine. Hey, good luck with the podcast. And thanks for chatting, Lee.
0: Thanks a lot, Andrew.
1: Cheers. Lee Boucher, so historian. He's one of two historians. As the host of this new ABC podcast, The Dead Can't Sue. So the eight first characters, none from WA. But maybe next time. Oh, nice work. The Hutt River founder, Prince Leonard. Wouldn't that be a goodie? Thank you for that. Another little nod to C.Y. O'Connor. It is coming up 12 minutes to 4.
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1: On terms of insult, not so common off the back of your pelican. Andrew, if your brains were dynamite, yours wouldn't even lift your hat, says Darren from Jenica Vine. That's good. And I haven't heard it for a while, not since I was last in Jenica Vine. 0448 922 604. Andrew, the lights are on, but nobody's home. Andrew, while training many apprentices over the years, I had to often ask, are your ears painted on? You're a sausage short of some sauce, says Brad from Beverly. Andrew, I heard a lady referring to her husband as being as useful as a chocolate saucepan. Colin, you got a few cows missing in the top paddock. You're as useful as a chocolate fire guard. Chockey's getting a mention. Colo, you goon, says Sean the sheep. Thank you for that. Stephen Young siding, mixing a couple of stories here. Albo, not totally banning gambling ads. He's a dead set muppet. says Stephen Young Siding. Keep it coming. 0448 922 604.
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1: Now, the latest on bird flu up next, and a fifth positive case. So it's been confirmed, that one from Quindalup in the southwest. So the CSIRO testing has confirmed indeed that is a positive. That makes five. You'll hear from the Federal Agriculture Minister and Australia's chief vet shortly after this from Bernard Fanning.

0: Bernard Fanning, and wish you well, short and sweet. Punchy. 8 minutes to four. ABC Radio WA on potential West Australian characters for the Dead Can't Sue, that new ABC podcast. Andrew, former WA Premier Ray O'Connor. And a broadcastable insult for you. Nice bloke, but about as sharp as a bowling ball. Thank you, Aaron in Bunbury. Collins, you're a few sandwiches short of a picnic. Pull your head out of your... what, Sandy? You're a couple of sticks short of a fire, you bloody Sputnik. Flash is a rat with a gold tooth, says Joe in Northcliffe. He wouldn't even know how to come in out of the rain. I've been stuck out there a few times, Ian. Thank you for your correspondence. Now, on the price of fuel. So, interesting. The peak body, the CEO of the peak body for servos says, really, there's no reason why the 16 cents should come on by tomorrow in a regional setting. According to Fuel Watch, there's quite a number of regional servos, at least in Bunbury, Busselton and Albany. Perhaps you've had a look at Fuel Watch and you can point some out as well that are raising their prices tomorrow. Deb says, Andrew, we should be asking the fuel regulators why they're able to put their prices up when the fuel they had in their tanks was prepaid. Prices should not have increased until the stock had depleted. There was a fine issued to one company for price gouging for $1,000, which wouldn't even make a dent. More action required, says Deb. 0448 922 604.
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0: Now to the latest on bird flu. So five cases of H5 bird flu have now been detected and confirmed in migratory birds on Australia's southern coastline. Here's the latest from the Federal Agriculture Minister, Julie Collins.
2: We've just received an update from Dr. Cookson, and I'm happy to advise, well, not happy to advise, but I'm pleased to advise that the CSIRO testing has confirmed the detection of the H5 bird flu in an additional migratory seabird. This giant petrel was found at Roses Beach near Esperance in Western Australia. This brings the total number of confirmed H5 bird flu detections to five in all detections in migratory seabirds. So four of these detections were from seabirds found in Western Australia and the one seabird that was found in South Australia. As of this afternoon, there remains no new suspected positives from state testing. I also want to confirm that state testing on a sick migratory seabird in Victoria has today returned a negative result for the H5 bird flu. I want to again reiterate, there remains no evidence of any mass mortalities in wildlife. There is no evidence currently of infection in our poultry or agriculture systems, and there remains a low risk to human health.
0: Okay, so that's the latest from Julie Collins, the Federal Agriculture Minister. Also, at that press conference was Australia's chief vet, Dr. Beth Cookson, who added this.
3: Almost 100 negative tests have now been reported across the nation through the enhanced surveillance that's been undertaken since the first reported case. I do want to thank the members of the public for their assistance in reporting sick or dead wildlife. This is a sign of our strong biosecurity system working. If you do come across sick or dead wildlife, we continue to encourage you to avoid contact with them, to record information that is useful in identifying their location, as well as photos or videos that can support triaging and assessment of whether further investigation is needed, and to report to the Emergency Animal Disease Hotline. We do have a range of very good public information on birdflu.gov.au, and for anyone who is interested in that information, I encourage you to go there. We are still in the investigative phase, and there will be information that will continue to emerge over the coming days and potentially weeks. We will continue to keep the public informed as any new information is available.
0: Okay, so that's Dr. Beth Cookson, Australia's chief vet.
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0: We'll get some news at 4 o'clock after this from Joan Jett, and I Love Rock and Roll.

0: Joan Jett, and I love rock and roll. Now, news in just a tick after that. A draft plan designed to manage water throughout the Fitzroy River catchment closes for public comment today. And it's gained a lot of traction. We're told tens of thousands of submissions have been received so far. People are invested in the Fitzroy. You'll hear from the WA Water Minister, Don Punch, right after news. It's 4 o'clock.
1: Good afternoon, Jonathan Hopper with ABC News. A forensic investigation into the death of a 17-year-old Thai girl who local police allege was murdered by an Australian man could take weeks to complete. Kaysen Ho reports.
2: Thai police allege 45-year-old Australian Simon Carman murdered teenager Tunchanok Donhum Lar and stuffed her body in a suitcase after picking her up in the city of Pattaya. CCTV shows Mr. Carman entering his condominium with the girl in the early hours of last Thursday morning. Miss Donhum Lar was never seen leaving. Police later found her body in a suitcase about a 10-minute drive away from the building. Mr. Carman has denied the charges of murder, concealing a body and taking a minor for sexual purposes. The ABC understands he will face a Thai court after police complete their forensic investigation.
1: Energy Minister Amber-Jade Sanderson is lobbying the federal government to provide funding intended for decarbonisation to help WA phase out its coal industry. The Cook government plans to shut state-owned coal power stations by 2030, with the first closure in Collie by 2027. Ms Sanderson is currently in Canberra, where she urged Federal Industry Minister Tim Ayres to help. She's told ABC's afternoon briefing the state has provided $700 million for the change, and Commonwealth funding would also be welcome.
3: So we think there's opportunity there to support a range of new industries that are very close to financial investment decision that will support hundreds of those jobs in Western Australia and in particular in Collie.
1: Federal Liberal MP Simon Kennedy says the government isn't doing enough to protect Australians from gambling harm. Labor is expected to introduce its bill banning some gambling ads this week, but advocates, coalition members and crossbenchers say they don't go far enough. Communications and Sports Minister Annika Wells says the government doesn't want to delay the reforms with further inquiries, but Mr. Kennedy says the gambling industry is profiting too much.
4: This is an industry that only does well when Australians lose. And the better this industry does, the more Australians lose. It's zero sum. That means our government's doing the worst job of protecting Australians from loss.
1: The number of people confirmed dead from twin earthquakes that struck Venezuela last week has climbed to over 1,700. Tuiong Fitzpatrick reports.
5: A powerful aftershock has also rattled the country again, forcing the subway system in Caracas to halt and complicating ongoing search and rescue operations. Red Cross Regional Communications Manager Susana Aurora Barantes says time is running out for those trapped under rubble.
6: Because also the extreme heat, the healthcare situation becomes a concern.
5: Authorities have started drafting reconstruction plans and a command centre to oversee the construction of temporary shelters and the management of displaced residents.
1: A bomb explosion in the heart of the Mediterranean Principality of Monaco has left at least three people injured. Local media say the victims are a Ukrainian oligarch, his partner, and a 13-year-old child. Both adults are in a critical condition and police are searching for a suspect who left a backpack at the entrance of a residential building. The mayor of Borsalo, where the incident occurred, Jare Spinelli, says the suspect was recorded on security cameras.
7: An explosive device was placed in front of the entrance of a building, injuring several people. We have immediately informed the French National Police, who are working in collaboration with the municipal police here and with the security of the Principality of Monaco.
1: In sport, Paraguay, Brazil and Morocco are through to the final 16 in the FIFA Men's World Cup, with Germany, Japan and the Netherlands going home. ABC Sports' Ned Hall has more.
8: It has been a remarkable day. In Monterrey, world number 6, the Netherlands played number 7, Morocco. It was a quick physical affair, little to choose between the two sides until Liverpool's Cody Gakpo put the orange in front in the second half. It looked like that would be the winner until another English Premier League player, Issa Diop from Fulham, headed home an equaliser in the 91st minute. No further scoring in extra time, so to penalties it went, and the nerves kicked in. Morocco missed two penalties, the Dutch missed three.
9: History does repeat itself!
8: Commentary there courtesy of SBS. The Atlas Lions advance to face Canada in the round of 16.
1: Perth's weather, 9 degrees overnight before a wet Wednesday. Cloudy with a very high chance of showers and a top of 19 degrees. Thursday, possible early shower and 18. Friday, partly cloudy, 18 again. Right now in the city, 16.1.
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0: It's 5 minutes past four now. Up next,
11: while the Fitzroy River runs through my veins.
0: The Fitzroy River, the Mardawarra runs through my veins, says singer Terry Bennett. So I reckon he's far from alone. So a draft plan designed to manage water throughout the Fitzroy River catchment closes for public comment today, in less than an hour, in fact. And we're told the level of interest has been off the charts. So tens of thousands of submissions have been received thus far. People are invested in the Fitzroy. You'll hear from the WA Water Minister, Don Punch, on this draft plan and where to from here. And I'm keen to hear from you. What would you like to see in this plan for the future of the Fitzroy River? 1300 560 222 is the phone number. The threat from the ACCC for servos not to push the prices up before expectations with the fuel excise being halved tomorrow. Now, we heard from the CEO of the peak body for servos saying, regional context, it should not be going up tomorrow. Fuel Watch tells a different story. A number of servos in the regions are raising their prices tomorrow. Deb says, Andrew, so will the fuel regulator fine petrol stations that raise the fuel prices before they finish their current fuel stocks? I'm thinking not, because they are toothless tigers, finishes Deb. On insults that are broadcastable, and a sort of a parallel to your pelican, your Muppet Collins, or I could call you a moron. That's, you don't hear that very often, do you? Moron. Andrew, you're a couple of cans short of a six-pack. Andrew, I'm not a dropkick, I'm a halfback flanker. Haven't heard that one before. Is it rhyming slang? Thank you, Jambone in York. 0448 922 604. The WA Water Minister on the plan, the future plan for the Fitzroy River after this from Flowers.

0: Flowers, and we can get together. It's coming up 11 minutes past four on fuel. The Abbey Baron says, Andrew, got fuel in the city, $1.67, Albany Highway. $1.67 at Crossman on Albany Highway. It's $2.88 for diesel. Yeah, no, I saw those prices over the weekend again. I'm not sure how many people stop for fuel there. It's more for a pie. Speaking of pies, Andrew, you got a head on you like a drop pie. Thank you for that. Leslie at the Blowholes on terms of insult that rank against your pelican. You're a real plonker. You're an idiot, says Sandy. 0448 922 604 is the text line.
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0: By the way, I got diesel for $1.54. I couldn't believe my eyes. Armadale Road, by the way. Won't be that tomorrow. 12 minutes past four. The mighty Fitzroy River is home sweet home. Now, the future of the Fitzroy River, the Mardawarra, on the agenda now, and public consultation on the draft plan to manage one of Australia's vital river systems closes today. In 48 minutes, to be precise. So significant work lies ahead to balance environmental, pastoral and traditional owner interests. So it was in April that the WA government released the draft plan designed to manage water throughout the Fitzroy River catchment and the Derby Peninsula. Now, that does close today. There has been significant interest in the draft plan. Budget estimates was told tens of thousands of submissions. You'll hear shortly from the WA Water Minister, Don Punch, on the draft plan. That's significant interest. And where to from here? And I'm keen to hear from you. What would you like to see put in place for the Fitzroy River as a future plan? 1300 560 222. First up, here's some perspectives to the draft plan. First up, the pastoralist view. This is the Kimberley Pilbara Cattlemen's Association Chief Executive Bron Christensen, who believes the draft plan does not allow large enough water licences for the pastoral industry.
2: The key concern is the handbrake that the current proposed limits will place on agriculture and agricultural development, particularly pastoral development, where we have the Pindam Beef Company is reopening their processing facility just near Derby there, between Derby and Broome. So there's going to be an increased demand or increased opportunity for cattle production in the Kimberley and sort of in the Pilbara areas of the Pilbara as well, to both feed into that, to continue to feed down south to the processing plants down south, and also for live export. So one of the opportunities there are feedlots, and feedlots will require water to be of any significance. So one of the limitations is 3 gigalitre limitation on a permit. And unfortunately, if you're investing a $20 million in a feedlot, you actually need some assurance that there's going to be sufficient water.
0: Bron Christensen there. To another view now, this is Gidja Man, Kim Bridge, who's been following the water plan proposals closely and believes that a joint management plan between the state and Aboriginal groups is something missing in the plan.
3: The reality is the 61 recommendations that were made from the Aboriginal group, only 7 of those were actually accepted, and a number of them were part accepted. But the big key one, which I just really want to hone in on, the inability of the state and also for humans, individuals, to look and have a go at shared decision-making and shared authority, and sharing of that is what was a fundamental in the recommendation. They've just sort of steered away from and haven't really explained why, because they can. So that to me is the weakness. You know, my question to them is, what's your fear?
0: Okay, so that's Gidja Man, Kim Bridge, speaking there. Now, what do you want to see in a future plan for the Fitzroy River? 1300 560 222. So the draft plan includes recommendations that no new surface water entitlements will be issued, and groundwater use will be limited to a total of 75.5 gigalitres a year. So a gigalitre, for perspective, is a billion litres. And water licence applicants are unlikely to be allowed to use more than 3 gigalitres a year. Now, that was something that Brian Christensen brought up. And about 25 gigalitres per year of the remaining groundwater will be held by the state government and available to native title holders for licensing. WA's Water Minister is Don Punch. Minister, welcome. Thanks for coming on.
4: Good afternoon, Andrew, and good afternoon to all the listeners.
0: Now, let's start with that comment and that question just delivered there by Kim Bridge, that you've missed an opportunity for a joint management plan between the state and Aboriginal groups. He posed the question, what do you fear about that sort of model?
4: Well, there's been a lot of engagement with Aboriginal communities up in the Kimberley, in the Fitzroy Valley. But at the end of the day, you need a neutral party to be able to make decisions on water allocations. And in this particular draft plan, we've actually allocated water to Aboriginal native title holders to participate in the water industry itself. So from that point of view, it's under our existing Water Legislation Act. It's a department that is the ultimate decision maker in relation to the allocation of water. So it's a probity issue and a governance issue, and we will certainly be working very hard to work with native title holders in terms of how those decisions are made. But at the end of the day, it's the state that has to make that decision.
0: Okay, so for the native title holders, there's 25 gigalitres per year available for licensing, I understand. What sort of uses may that be for?
4: Well, that's really to help participate in the economic opportunities that might be available in the Fitzroy Valley. It's a water allocation that can be used for cultural purposes, but for economic opportunity as well. So it might be engaging in the pastoral industry, it might be in various forms of agriculture and horticulture, but it gives native title holders an opportunity to use water to really provide opportunities for people and communities in the valley.
0: Now, on the pastoralist side, so the draft plan does not allow for big enough water licences, as spoken there by Bron Christensen, to properly invest in the industry, saying 3 gigalitres is not enough for a substantial feedlot. What's your response to that? Is there scope within this plan for more than 3 gigalitres per licence if the economic case is made well?
4: Yeah, it is a draft plan, and we're really looking forward to getting the feedback. And in this instance, when I look at the existing water usage figures within the water that's allocated, it's been very low use by industry. It's been in the order of 2 or 3 gigs in total. So we've set out 3 gigs as an initial sort of benchmark. It's certainly open to increasing that. But what we want to avoid is people applying for a license, then sitting on the license and not using the water. That would be really counterproductive in the Fitzroy, because if water's available, we want to use it for good opportunities for people to actually develop the area.
0: Now, that modelling of 75.5 gigalitres of groundwater per year, how sustainable is that if there is a number of poor wet seasons in succession?
4: I took a very conservative view. Normally, the department looks at around 50 to 60% of the recharge rate to be allocated for groundwater. In this instance, because the Fitzroy is sensitive and it's the values of the Fitzroy, you know, it applies to so many people for so many different values, we actually took a conservative view and based it on 40% of the estimated rainfall recharge in the Fitzroy. So we're very confident that that is a sustainable allocation, but it will be under review continuously to make sure that the modelling and the work that's been done is reflected in the actual impact on the groundwater. We took a very conservative view. Normally, the department looks at around 50 to 60% of the recharge rate to be allocated for groundwater. In this instance, because the Fitzroy is sensitive and it's the values of the Fitzroy, you know, it applies to so many people for so many different values, we actually took a conservative view and based it on 40%.

0: to systems.
1: Now, the number of submissions to this draft plan, so we're told tens of thousands. So why do you believe there's such a significant level of interest in the future of that river catchment?
0: Well, it's such an important catchment. It's important, as you said, to pastoralists. There are conservationists who view it as one of the few wild river systems in Australia. It's beautiful country. It's important to First Nations people. So there are so many people who have a perspective on the Fitzroy, both locally and nationally. And that's driven, and my last count was around 52,000 submissions. I estimate that in the next 35 minutes or so, it might be a bit higher than that.
1: 35,000 and counting. So
0: 52,000 submissions so far and counting. So the next 35 minutes is probably going to provide a rush.
1: All right. Now you said this is a draft plan. So in this plan, that no groundwater will be used. Is that open to change? Sorry, no surface water,
0: no
1: will,
0: surface
1: be,
0: water.
1: Will be used. Is that open to change or is that no, solid?
0: That's solid. We will not dam any of the tributaries or the river itself, nor will we permit taking of surface water. The values of the river in terms of its linkage to the environment, to the community, to First Nations people is so important that we do not want to impact on surface water.
1: When will the final plan be released? You've got 52,000 submissions to go through. How long is this going to take?
0: Well, we're hoping to actually finalise it by the end of November, because one of the things we do know is that people are looking for certainty up in the Fitzroy, and we'll go through those submissions. A lot of them are pro forma submissions, so they say the same thing. But it's equally important that every person has the right to have a say, and we'll take each of those submissions seriously.
1: And when the final plan is released, will that again be open for public comment and scrutiny?
0: No, that'll be the draft plan. So we'll take that through the government process, and the draft plan will become a subject to modification from the submissions. That will be the final plan.
1: Okay, and by the end of the year is the plan.
0: Yeah.
1: The plan.
0: Yep.
1: Minister, thanks
0: plan for plans.
1: Thanks for coming on. Cheers.
0: Thanks so much, Andrew. Bye.
1: The Water Minister for WA, Don Punch. You got a comment to make? What you heard there? Are you satisfied that the government have found that the right ground in balancing all those interests, environmental, pastoral, traditional owner interests in the future of the Fitzroy? 1300. 560-222. And if you want to make a submission, you got 37 and a half minutes. Join the 52,000 that have.
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1: Now, up next, sport. Our correspondence on a Tuesday is umpire Dean Margetts. And a question. I've got a question for you West Coast Eagles supporters. Given your team is not playing finals and Fremantle are, in fact, the Dockers are premiership favourites, will you be supporting the Dockers? Are you aboard the flag mantle train? Now, I asked this off the back of former West Coast Eagle and media man Adrian Barrich. He made a case for this earlier this week, saying West Coast Eagles supporters, if your team can't win the flag, why not? Why not support the mob down the road? After all, they're West Australian too. Eagles fans, are you willing the Dockers on? Or, nah, hate them. 1300-560-222 is the phone number.
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1: Now to the future of the Fitzroy River. Shane in Dunsborough, hello to you.
6: G'day, mate. How you going?
1: Yeah, good, thank you. Where do you sit on this?
6: Well, I worked up there on the Campbellan Irrigation Project back in the 80s.
1: Yep.
6: When they built the big levee down and all that sort of stuff, and things went a bit pear-shaped. But there's a good book a lot of people should read by Jack Fletcher, who was in charge of the joint. And it was about feeding Southeast Asia from the Fitzroy River Valley. It's a very interesting book, and I suggest a lot of people read it, and they might have a bit of a different insight.
1: Yeah, and so where we sit at the moment with that amount of water, so groundwater of 75 gigalitres a year, will be able to be used if the draft plan becomes the final plan. What do you think of that?

0: that as a figure and to feed parts of the world?
1: Well, I don't know much about the figures and all that sort of stuff, but the Fitzroy Barrage was built a long time ago, and the 17-mile dam was built a long time ago when Liveringa rice, they used to grow two crops of rice up there a year, and then a big feedlot was going to get set up for sorghum for cattle and all that sort of stuff, but it went a bit pear-shaped. And but I think that there's so much water goes down that river, I don't think that we could take a little bit more out of it, I think.
0: Thanks for calling. Shane in Dunsborough, with some memories as well from Camballan area. My memory is the Camballan area. Giant cherubin, 25 minutes past four. Sport next after this from Pete Murray, an opportunity.

Pete Murray, and an opportunity. 29 minutes past four. ABC Radio WA. Get in touch, your Pelicans. Now, we have been asking for insults that you don't often hear. Paul Hogan rolled that one out. Now, my favourite so far is Ian's. You wouldn't even know how to come in out of the rain. Thank you, Ian. Some more coming through. Collins, your wombat. Your three-toed sloth. You got a head like a smash grab.

0: Mikko and Gero, despite what others might think, I'm sure you're not a complete dweeb. Thank you, Mikko. Andrew, the acoustics in your head must be amazing. And Charlie and Pemberton, nice to hear from you. Collins, you droob. It's an old one from the 60s. Yeah, we used to use that as kids. Used to expand it. Drooba. Keep them coming. 0448 922 604. Andrew, I've been called an idiot by my niece, a moron by my siblings, an egg and a clown by my sons and friends, and plenty more. Thank you. Let's get the latest in-news headlines with this pelican, Jonathan Hopper. Hello.
1: Good afternoon, Andrew.
0: Sorry, should call you a pelican.
1: The state government's announced the aerosol-based flu vaccine will now be available to anyone aged under 18. The flu mist vaccine was previously only available to children aged 2 to 11. US President Donald Trump says negotiations with Iran remain focused on ensuring the nation never has a nuclear weapon. Mr. Trump says Iranian and US officials will meet in Qatar on Tuesday local time, while Tehran says it has no plan for any talks over the coming days. US media outlets are now reporting presidential envoy Steve Witkoff and Mr. Trump's son-in-law Jared Kushner are en route to Qatar. And with the new financial year getting underway tomorrow, there are a range of tax changes Australians will need to get their heads around. Paid parental leave will increase from 22 to 26 weeks. Superannuation will have to be paid into your account within 7 days of payday, and the tax paid on the lowest tax bracket will drop by 1% to 15%. A $1,000 automatic deduction for employees is also being introduced. Thank you, Andrew.
0: Thank you, Mr. Hopper. It is 29 minutes to 5.
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0: On insults you don't often hear anymore, couldn't find his bum with both hands. Useless as thingies on a bull. A couple have said that, thank you, Vicky. Andrew, says Ted from Broome, wonders fallen out of favour. You pencil neck geek. I never knew it was in favour. Thank you. Ted. Drongos. Yes. Now, Drongo, that was a racehorse, wasn't it? That was really bad in the 1930s. Man, not that I was there in the 30s, but I remember hearing the story. You're as useful as a bucket full of dead rats in a something factory. Thank you, Gordo in Headland. Keep it coming. Darren's was also good. Collins, if brains were dynamite, yours wouldn't even lift your hat. Some goodies. Can you match them? 0448 922 604. Sport time.
3: The umpire revs his whistle.

0: Our sports car on a Tuesday's umpire, Dean Margetts. Dean, welcome.
1: Holding the ball, Colo, ready to rock and roll for another busy week of sport.
0: Now, you are going to give me an umpiring observation from the weekend shortly. I'm going to give you an observation from the mullet man, boundary umpire. But I have thrown out this question to West Coast Eagles supporters because Adrian Barrich, a former Eagle, now media personality, wrote an article making a case for Eagle supporters to jump on board the flag mantle train. Writing, if your team can't win the flag, why not support the mob down the road? They're West Australians after all. Now, some correspondence is coming through on this. No way. I thought this would be the case. No way I'll be barracking for the team. I'm sure they didn't barrack when the Eagles played in their four premierships, says Pete Narrigin. Well, as it turns out, myself as a Dockers supporter, last time around, I remember it well, 2018, I was going hard for the Eagles. Parochial West Australian. Sand groper in my veins. Andrew, I support West Coast, but I barrack for Fremantle. Thank you, Mel. Andrew, the day Frio win a premiership, I'll give utmost respect to them. If that's this year, then so be it. But until then, support them? Nah, says Josh in Quorumup.
1: Well, I think I've seen a bumper sticker somewhere around the traps, Colorado. It says, I'm a Fremantle supporter, and then anyone who plays the Eagles. So
0: I go for two teams, yes. The Eagles one, yeah. And anyone who plays the Dockers. All right, Eagle supporters, come on. Now, where's the West Australianness in your veins? 1300 560 222 is the phone number. Now, can I start with my umpiring observation? I went to the game, Perth Stadium, on Sunday, and I was sitting with a friend who pointed out the boundary umpire with a mullet and said he understands that it was tough to get permission from the AFL years ago to wear a mullet as a boundary umpire. What were standards then versus now?
1: Yeah, it's a very salient point, Andrew. So back in my day or earlier on, you couldn't have tattoos, you couldn't have a mustache, you couldn't have a beard, you needed to be clean shaven and obviously hair neat and tidy. So certainly in the modern era where when the AFL want people to look at the TV and go, oh my God, he's got a mullet, I've got a mullet, I can be an umpire, or he's got a tattoo on his leg. They want to sort of break down that stigma of this sort of 6 foot white, sort of looks like a bank jockey umpire look. They want to sort of make it a job for everybody. So we're seeing that sort of shift now and certainly not more as relevant as what it was in the past.
0: All right. So it's almost encouraged now. Be different.
1: Yeah, in a way. Yeah, I wouldn't say they're encouraging it to go to like a rock star type look, but they're certainly not frowning upon it as they once may have in the past.
0: All right. What's your umpire observation?
1: Well, my observation was, from the weekend, a very interesting umpiring call. It was on the far wing on the other side of Optus Stadium where a Gold Coast Suns player went in to slide his legs into a Dockers player, but the Dockers player jumped out of the way and there was no contact, and the umpire blew his whistle. So people might be saying, well, how can it be contact below the knees if there was no contact made? But part of the law rationale around this, and I hope all the listeners listening and the players who I ump on the weekend who listen regularly to this segment too, Colo, it's a massively rating segment, I need to tell you, by the way.
0: So on that, were you getting feedback from your country trips, are you?
1: Yeah, so getting feedback from the players. I heard you with Colo on the radio. So they said, can you give us a couple of law things? So I'm going to give the guys one now to learn from. So in these wet conditions, if you elect to slide in, and even though you may not make contact with the player's legs, if it causes the opposition to evade or take evasive action, a free kick can still be paid, which happened on the weekend, which I haven't seen one of those paid in like 10 years. So I thought we'd use today's little window to provide some umpiring IQ and some education on one of the laws of the game.
0: Okay, happens once a decade. Crikeys, you've got to be on your game to be an umpire.
1: And that's the challenge, is sometimes you don't see a decision that you've been coached on forever, and all of a sudden, hang on, I've seen that before, I've been coached on that. You've got to have a very quick sort of thought process to pay it. And to that umpire's credit, I know the umpire's been under a lot of pressure this year, but we need to give them a pat on the back when they do something right, and that was a big tick, so well done to that umpire.
0: Andrew says, Bev, you know who will win a championship before Fremantle? The Australian women's cricket team, probably going to win a World Cup imminently. Thank you for that. Andrew, you've got a head like a smashed avo. You're as useful as a hip pocket in a singlet, I should say. You are like a sloth.
1: That sounds like some of the feedback I need to get after the games in Perth.
0: I was going to ask you, because umpires do get the odd insult from time to time. Are there any memorable ones?
1: Yes, but not for radio, not for this time slot. Yes, definitely. And in all seriousness, probably in my last 5 years at the AFL, it wasn't necessarily what got said over the fence. It was what would pop up on my phone when I jumped in the car after the game. I'd have 30 to 50 messages of things ranging from, I know where you live, I'm going to...
0: Really? How did they get your number?
1: Well, they just jump on social media and they search you and they sort of put a message in. And then sometimes I click on them just to get a bit of a feel for the game, and wow.
0: It certainly
1: provides some interesting snapshots and PDFs for my presentations at sports nights. When people go, are you serious? I say, yeah, that is some of the things that the umpires get post-game on social media. Yeah.
0: Yeah. Were you able to report the worst ones and get some action?
1: Yeah. There was one I had where a person dropped a letter into my letterbox at home. So that was very personal when it starts to creep into your home and your family's life. So that was a bit scary, where we got the AFL Interior Unit, got the police involved, and that got sorted out. But the social media, you know, the keyboard trollers who can just do what they want when they want. I'd get messages at 2 o'clock in the afternoon, 3 o'clock, like during the game. Like, these people are actually taking time out of watching the match to actually go and find my name, send me a message of not great feedback. It's just bizarre. And occasionally I would respond. And they were like almost in shock that I responded. So I'm a human. I'm not a robot.
0: Now this conversation started with the insult, your pelican. Does anyone ever call you a pelican?
1: Pelican? No. But if they did, there'd be a few words on the front of it, though, and probably the back. And it generally rhymes with go forth and multiply, if you know what I mean.
0: All right. Now, let's. You've got half an eye on the tennis, the Wimbledon. What are your observations?
1: Well, with the Aussies this year, I think our best chance in the female draw is probably going to be Maya Jaunt. She's a young player who I think is about to step up on the big stage, so I'm looking forward to seeing her develop. And maybe Talia Gibson, they're our highest two raters. And then in the men's side, Alex de Minaur is our number six world-ranked player. But I also think maybe James Duckworth could be a little smoky just off the back there, ranked about 79 in the world. So there could be our four names for this year for the Aussies.
0: Okay. We'll speak again next week. Good on you, Dean. Thanks for chatting.
1: Anytime, Carlo. Thank you.
0: Dean Margetts, Tuesday Sports Coro, umpire, 300 AFL games. Still, umpires, you would have seen him in Cundinan doing a couple of games over the weekend. Andrew, you have a sweet face. It's like a chewed minty. Says Kel in Busso. Useless as a robber's dog. You've got a head on you like a twisted sand shoe. Thank you, Derek, from Dwelling Up, for your correspondence. You're two-bit good for nothing. Thank you, Sandy. 0448 922 604 is the text.
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0: Now up next, we dive into WA waters with maritime historian and author Dr. Howard Gray. Howard will today detail the unique prediction tool for Western Rock lobsters that allows rather accurate predictions 5 years in advance. And this year, the so-called Pluralist account is super good. So with that sort of confidence, can we pencil in, do your maths, Collins, 2031 as a ripper year for rock lobster? Howard will be with us after this from Bob Seger and the Silver Bullet Band.

0: Good track, isn't it? Bob Seger and the Silver Bullet Band, and Still the Same. It's a quarter to five. ABC Radio WA. Collins, you haven't got enough brains to give yourself a headache. Insults a la your pelican that you don't hear that often. Your brain dead goat head. Thank you. Thank you, Peter, in Dean Mill. Collins, you couldn't pour water out of a boot if the instructions were written on the heel. Thank you, Mark, from Manji. It's quite good. Rolls off the tongue. This call for Eagle supporters to show some parochialism and support Fremantle. Support the other West Australian team. Jump on the flag mantle train. Andrew, says Sean at Cape Booney, I don't support either team, but that won't happen. Eagles supporting Dockers, just like Adelaide and Port, Sydney and GWS, Brisbane and Gold Coast. It's just how it is. But as a Dockers supporter, I jump on when the Eagles are in the finals, the Dockers are not. And it's happened. It does happen often. Just not at the moment. Collins, you're as useful as fly screen on a plane window. Thank you for that. Lee from Binu. Back to the Eagles. Andrew, I bleed blue and gold, but I certainly won't be supporting any other state team. Oh, sorry. And I certainly won't be supporting any other state if the Dockers make it into the grand final. Parochialism. Good on you, Lee. I mean, I don't know how you others can stop it. They're West Australian. Robert Boxwood, I'm with you. This one needs to be brought back. Insults that you don't hear often, like pelican, pinhead. It's a favourite. And it's not heard often enough. Thank you for bringing it to my attention. Don in Jalora, got a head on him like a mouldy poultice hanging off a hospital balcony. Collins, you're as handy as a pogo stick on the beach. Collins, you're like a sloth on the devil's lettuce. Thank you, Juddy in Jero. And Graham, you're as thick as a brick, and I've seen more brains in a rusty nail in a cheap pallet. You can share as well. 0448 922 604.
1: Ahoy, me hearties. It's time to walk the plank and dive into WA's maritime history with Dr. Howard Gray on Regional Drive.
0: Yes, Dr. Howard Gray is a maritime historian and author, and today it's all about the lobster. Lobster. And what I understand is some pretty good news for the Western Rock lobster industry was shared recently by the Fisheries Department around the Pirellis account. What is this? And is it good news, Dr. Howard Gray? Welcome to you.
2: Yeah, hi, Andrew. Hi, listeners. Yes, pretty big news. There's tens of thousands of West Australians get out there catching rock lobster. So any news about there being more of them around there is going to be really welcomed, I guess.
0: Okay. So am I saying this right? Is the Pirellis or the...
2: Is it Pirellis, yeah.
0: Pirellis. Yeah. What is the Pirellis, the Pirellis count, and how does it indeed predict 5 years into the future, and how accurate is it?
2: Yeah, it's an amazing and really unique system that... it picks up on part of the life cycle of the rock lobster. They spend, after eggs, they spend 9 to 11 months circulating out in the open ocean and then make their way back towards the coast. And it's these little shrimp-like fellows called the Pirellis that they have collectors set out in half a dozen spots along the coast. And they're able to, they actually settle in there. They hide amongst these artificial seaweed collectors, as they call them. And they just go out every month and shake them out and find how many are in each one. And that gives a measure of how abundant these Pirellis are. And then from that, you've got an idea that in when they grow up to be legal size in 4 or 5 years' time, what the catch is going to be. So if you get lots of them, you know, there's a good good chance ahead. And if there's none, well, then you really start worrying about it. And it's been going since 1968, so remarkable series of data.
0: Yeah, okay. And so what did this year's Pirellis count reveal? Is 2031 going to be a ripper?
2: Yeah, so they're saying it's some of the highest on record. It's not quite that clear. It's some of the counts up in the northern sector have really picked up and a lot better than they have been. You might remember that back in the 2008, 2009. Then we had nearly zero pureless settling right along the coast, and so things have gradually been coming back and getting a little bit better and a little bit better, and this year seems to be one of the best that they've had for quite a while. So nowhere near what they used to be or some of the highest peaks that we've had in the past, but certainly things have picked up, and, you know, the breeding population and the reproductions obviously improved a lot in the last 15 years or so. Yeah.
0: So you're saying this has been a predictive tool since 1968. Who was the brains behind this? Who said, "Righty, we can do this"?
2: There's a guy called Bruce Phillips of CSIRO, and he figured out this thing. Like, the fishermen had seen them clinging to ropes and bits and pieces like that, and they discovered that you could find them in the seaweed floating around in the water, and they said, "Oh well, let's make an artificial seaweed raft and, you know, have it all standardised, and we've got a good scientific lot of data." And for the fishermen, I don't think anything else you can say. You know, 4 or 5 years' time, we reckon this is what the catch is going to be, and it's been so reliable over all of those decades. And of course, if you're a fisheries manager, you know, you can decide, well, we've got more to catch, or you need to put some restrictions on. If you're a bank manager lending money, you know, the fisherman can come in and say, "It's going to be good, you know, so can lend me some money," and so on. So it's a really interesting tool that they actually have.
0: All right. So genuinely, the bank manager will look at the pureless count.
2: Oh, well, if you're looking, that's a good predictor of what the catch is going to be in the future. And from that, of course, not so much now where it's a quota system, but particularly in the past where it was a catch all you could, that was a really good indicator of how profitable you're going to be in the seasons coming ahead. And, you could borrow on that. You decide you build a bigger boat or build a bigger house or whatever. But it was such a reliable predictor that, just a really unique thing to have in a fishery anywhere in the world, or probably any other industry when you think about a primary production industry.
0: Yeah, a 5-year-long predictor with amazing accuracy. Yeah. How accurate? Like, since 1968, is it just every time?
2: Yeah, there's occasional years where it didn't. They didn't get quite what they thought they would, and there are occasional years where the pureless count has been really low, and they're not quite exactly sure why. This time around, it seems like the currents are right. The warm water meant that they mature quickly, and so not so many got eaten up. So, probably only 10% or so survived that ocean phase to start with, So there's a lot of factors. The Lewin current is a big one that's involved, and various other factors, wind and such like as well. So, yeah, it's a lot going on out there in the ocean. And at the end of the day, 12 months later, you get these little pureless come in. They've had a remarkable story to tell already.
0: All right, we'll leave it there. Thank you for detailing this. Good on you, Howard. Appreciate it.
2: Yeah, no worries.
0: Dr. Howard Gray, maritime historian and author. It is 7 minutes to 5. Yep, I hear it's going to be a bumper season in 31, this correspondent. Ben from Albany, nice to hear from you. Collins, you've got a good face for radio. Numbskull. Well, I can go one better. Numbnuts, says Troy. Collins, you're as ugly as a bucket full of toenails. Thank you, Ian, for your correspondence. On the Dockers. Andrew, the poor Dockers might finally get something in the cabinet. I hope they do. Won't be poor Dockers for long. It's a dynasty, Mel. It's coming. It's unstoppable. Andrew, lots of birds in our slang. Particularly as insults, your bloody galah, your drongo, your dodo. And one of my favourites was the boss telling a guy, "You're a good man, I just wish I knew what you were good for." Plus, couldn't ride a spring cart with the tailgate down. Thank you, Noel. And another Noel says, "Andrew, the pureless count can be adversely affected by marine heat waves." Thank you, Noel. Yeah, and Howard did add there that sometimes, occasionally, it can go a tad awry. Do branches even have bank managers anymore? Inquires Sandy. What branches?

0: Haven't heard that. For eons, David Lee Roth and Just Like Paradise. Gilby, nice to hear from you on the Purelist count. Five-year predictor. Crayfish going to be going off. Andrew, how good's 2031 going to be? Lots of crays and six in a row for the Dockers. You beauty, says Gilby. Thank you for your correspondence. News not far away.
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0: Now, after a shocking flu season last year that saw record ambulance ramping, the state government did get on the front foot earlier in 26 and announced a flu mist for children aged 2 to 11 years of age. Now, there's been so much success that they are expanding it for 12 to 17-year-olds. So no needle required, a flu mist up the nasal passages. You'll hear from a vaccine expert about what difference this will make. Right after news, it's 5 o'clock.
2: Good afternoon, Jonathan Hopper with ABC News. A Perth paediatrician accused of child sex offences is facing more charges. David Webber reports.
3: Chia Liang Saw, who worked with children with behavioural issues, is accused of using hidden cameras to record himself engaging in sexual abuse. The 41-year-old appeared in Perth Magistrates Court via video link for a bail application on 33 child sex charges. The court was told there were 10 alleged victims, most of them patients in his consulting rooms. It's also alleged he abused a girl in a home and a girl was exploited online in 2022. He's now facing a further 20 charges that he allegedly used electronic communications to procure a child under 16 to engage in sexual activity. His bail application was adjourned until Friday.
2: Police in Thailand say an Australian man lived a normal life after allegedly murdering a teenage girl and stuffing her body inside a suitcase. Noni Edwards reports.
4: 45-year-old Simon Peter Carman was arrested on Friday at Suvarnabhumi International Airport in Bangkok. Mr. Carman's been charged with four offences, including murder. Police say he denies the charges. Thai police say he went about his normal activities after allegedly murdering 17-year-old Tunchanok Donhomla, going out, washing his clothes and talking to neighbours. The teenage girl's naked body was discovered by police in black luggage in long grass alongside a railway line, about 10 minutes' drive from where Mr. Carman had been staying. If found guilty, police say he could face between 15 and 20 years in jail, life imprisonment or the death penalty.
2: An independent review into the Great Barrier Reef Marine Park Authority has warned of a raft of issues with the organisation. The ABC has seen a draft of the report which found cases of staff experiencing systemic racism, poor performance and a lack of capability. The most damning of the findings centred around the Indigenous compliance team tasked with building relationships with traditional owners to the reef. This former employee, whose name and voice are being withheld to protect her identity, says every day at work was a challenge.
4: I struggled to go to work. It was unsafe for me as a traditional owner. It was unsafe for me as a woman. And it wasn't just unsafe because of the people who were behaving outside of what is expected. It was unsafe because this agency failed to properly manage it.
2: A spokesperson for the Great Barrier Reef Marine Park Authority says the allegations of systemic racism were investigated independently and found to be unsubstantiated. The United States has reopened a port in Venezuela to help areas worst hit by last week's twin earthquakes, with the number of people confirmed dead now above 1,700. The BBC's Will Grant reports.
5: Most family members waiting for their missing loved ones to be pulled from the rubble increasingly accept that the chances of that happening are extremely slim. There have been a series of moments which have raised the spirits of the rescuers and the nation alike, from babies and small children being reunited with their desperate parents, to a man being recovered after spending more than 100 hours under tons of concrete slabs and twisted metal. The government is being roundly criticised by the relatives for what they see as failings in launching and then coordinating the emergency response.
2: NASA is preparing to attempt a daring mission to save one of its telescopes. The Neil Gehrel Swift Observatory has contributed to thousands of publications about phenomena including burping black holes and exploding stars. But its orbit is decaying and scientists say it's vital it's stabilised. Astrophysicist Dr. Sarah Webb says the telescope has been in space since 2004 and is now being affected by atmospheric drag.
6: We've had a really active past couple of years with some solar flares impacting our atmosphere, meaning that the drag on these satellites has increased. Now, this particular observatory can no longer boost itself up to a higher orbit, and so with increased drag means that it is slowly falling back to the Earth.
2: In sport, West Coast Eagle Jamie Cripps has played his last AFL match, calling time after 16 seasons. He began his career at St Kilda before requesting a trade to West Coast, where he played 261 games, including the 2018 Premiership. The 34-year-old kicked 323 goals for West Coast, but managed just five games this season after being sidelined with a serious knee injury. Perth's weather for tomorrow, 9 degrees overnight before a wet Wednesday, cloudy with a very high chance of showers and a top of 19 degrees. Thursday, possible early shower and 18. Friday, partly cloudy, 18 again. Right now in the city, 15.2.
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0: Yes, 5 past 5 with you until 6. So we've got some live music in the Ian Cameron studio with a curiously titled outfit, the Valdunicans. And they aren't going to play any Valdunican. They will play an Irish track for you, though. And off the back of that, I thought I shall pose the question, bands are named after people that aren't in the band. Have you got one to share? I'm thinking, well, I don't have any. I've got the Valdunicans. Anyone got one? Franz Ferdinand. There's one. Bands named after someone who's not in the band. 0448 922 604. Flu Mist. In our sights, an expansion of this. So, the state government earlier this year announced a flu mist for free for children aged 2 to 11 years old. There's been such a uptake that they're now expanding it to 12 to 17 year olds. Will it go higher? And if indeed you're a parent that has taken advantage of the flu mist, and you've got a story to share. Was that the tipping point for you to get your kids vaccinated? That's easy. Just a bit of mist up the nasal passage. 1300 560 222 is the phone number. On insults that sort of match your pelican. Andrew, he's got the book, but he doesn't know what page he's on. Thank you, Graham. Handy as a pogo stick on the beach, Collins. That's my favourite thus far. Keep them coming. 0448 922 604.
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0: So the flu mist nasal spray vaccine has been available for just over 2 months in WA. And the Health Minister, Meredith Hammett, says there has been a massive uptake already.
9: We know that flu mist has already been incredibly successful in WA, with more than 76% of families and children aged 2 to 11 choosing flu mist as their preferred vaccination option this year.
0: And today the state government announced they are extending the availability for 12 to 17-year-olds as well. If you've taken advantage of this and you'd like to share your experience, 1300 560 222. Professor Chris Blythe is a paediatrician at Perth Children's Hospital and head of UWA's Centre of Vaccines and Infectious Diseases. Chris, welcome to you.
10: Oh, thank you very much for asking me on.
0: Now, what's your reaction that this has been expanded to 12 to 17-year-olds?
10: Oh, this is a great news announcement for the community. We certainly need to do everything we can to try and make sure as many people are vaccinated prior to winter. And if it means that a needle-free option is now available for teenagers, that's a great thing.
0: Okay, so that, I mean, how much of a driver is needle-free for people?
10: It is one of the drivers for people. It's not the only driver at this stage. And so, importantly, it's one aspect that people consider when choosing to be vaccinated. And we know that there is a group of children and adolescents who really needles is a bit of a deal breaker for them. So this is an option for them to have a needle-free flu vaccine.
0: Yeah, and how effective is it?
10: It's as effective as a normal flu vaccine. So it's a vaccine that we know reduces hospitalisations by 50 to 70% in those who get a influenza vaccine. And that makes a dramatic difference to our influenza levels at a community. But we also know that this is the age group that spread influenza in the community. So by them protecting themselves against influenza, they protect those around them, their siblings, their younger siblings, their parents and their grandparents.
0: Okay, so what sort of percentages would you like to see in those, in that, say, that new 12 to 17 age bracket?
10: I'd like to see every person has an influenza vaccine in that age group, but any increase in uptake that we can get in this age group is important. We know that about 1 in 5 have had a vaccine so far this year. That means that 4 out of 5 are not yet protected, and so there is a window of opportunity before our flu season really hits for them to get a vaccine.
0: All right, so this is new for this country for this flu mist to deliver the flu shot rather than a needle. It's been expanded for free to 12 to 17s now, as announced by the state government. Will it go beyond that? Is there scope for this to go to 18 to 25s or even older?
10: Yeah, good question. And I'll just pick up on one of your early comments about it being new. This has been used internationally in the Northern Hemisphere for over 20 years. So this is not new internationally, but we've never had a Southern Hemisphere product produced before. So that's why it's here for the first time this year. In Australia, it's only licensed up to the age of 17. So at this stage, it won't be allowable to give to adults, so it's really a product that's going to be used in children and teenagers in Australia until it gets registered for adults, which I don't really have any estimate of.
0: Okay, but internationally, is it registered for adults? Have they been doing it?
10: Yeah, so internationally it's registered for adults up to the age of 49 in different countries. So, you know, it's being used broadly in adults. But in Australia, the registration is only to 17 at this stage.
0: Okay, I mean, should we be, I mean, we delayed the international lead for kids. Why should we delay the international lead for adults?
10: It needs to be registered with the TGA for that age group, and that's an application that the company can make at this stage. That's not in our control.
0: Okay. Would you support that, though? Would you want to see that?
10: I would. You know, yep. There are young adults who are keen to avoid needles, and if there is any way to improve influenza vaccine coverage in populations, then we should look at all of those options.
0: Yeah, and are we looking, or should we look at this mist delivery rather than a needle delivery for other vaccinations?
10: Well, I'd love to do that, and because we do know that some people are keen to avoid needles. And there are a number of vaccines that are being explored to move to an intranasal route, but at this stage we don't have any other vaccines available to us to deliver by this route. Research is occurring in this space to try and deliver alternative methods of delivery, whether that be intranasal or even skin patches, but at this stage we don't have a product.
0: Okay. We appreciate your time. Thanks for coming on, Chris.
10: My pleasure. Thank you very much.
0: Professor Chris Blythe, paediatrician at Perth Children's Hospital and head of UWA Centre of Vaccines and Infectious Diseases. Sandy writes, what about a needle-free for scaredy cat adults? Are you below 49, may I ask, Sandy? So the international lead is it's licensed for up to 49 years of age. Maybe that'll come in coming years for us here in Australia. Would this be a tipping point for any of you, if indeed it was made available to adults? So no needle. Get your vaccine via a mist up the nasal passage. 1300 560 222 is the phone number. Collins, you are as useful as an ice machine in an igloo. You ding-a-ling, spanner, dropkick, bonehead. If you just turn the radio on, we are doing insults that are broadcastable that sort of sound like your pelican. That's where it started with Paul Hogan dishing that one out. On my call, so our swan song will be delivered by a new group called the Valdunicans. They do not have Valdunican in the group, nor do they play any of his songs. But bands that are named after someone who's not in the band. Andrew, there were no painters and dockers in the said band name, says Juddy Injero. The presidents of the United States of America. It's not quite the name, though, is it? But you're getting there. Thank you, Daniel, in Cannington. Andrew, Andy Warhol.

0: What was that band? The Dandy Warhols. Good band too. The Thompson Twins. Were they not Thompsons? Were they not twins? And the Smiths. Didn't know they weren't Smiths. Thank you, Sandy, for that. Now, up next. Recall, what was a couple of weeks ago, WA Police announced they are trialling live facial recognition cameras to pick up criminals, I should say, off the streets. Now, that's one thing. And there was a mixed reception to that. But most of you said, oh, great. I'm happy for police to do that. If I'm not on the list, my face will be pixelated and it'll be deleted immediately. But what about this being commonplace in a retail setting? Now, you might recall Bunnings did try to introduce AI cameras across its outlets a number of years ago, but they were ruled unlawful. But that ruling has been overturned at a review tribunal earlier this year, paving the way for major retailers to embrace this facial recognition technology. And they are watching this WA police trial closely. You'll hear what the Retail Council have to say on this. They're pretty happy for it to go ahead, and they've got their reasons. You'll hear those reasons. But there's some ethical and cybersecurity considerations on this as well. We'll get stuck into that story shortly.
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0: Let's have a little bit of music for you now. This is the Eurogliders.

The Eurogliders in heaven. It must be there. It is 20 minutes past five. Insults like your pelican. Wazza says, Andrew, I was told at my first golf game that I couldn't hit the water if I fell out of a boat. Andrew, you got a

0: Head like a smashed in crab. Thank you, Jack. Been seeing my photos, have you? Andrew, you've got a something about my face. You've got a face like the south end of a North Man camel. Thank you, Ulla. Andrew, you're the only bloke on this planet that reckons you're as smart as you reckon you are. Thank you. That reminds me of that item of abuse that was said to me. If you're half as funny as you thought you are, you'd be really entertaining. Use that one. 0448 922 604.
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0: Now to facial recognition technology. Now, are you ready for that technology to be in our retail environments in WA? How would you feel knowing your face is being scanned when you are out there in public at the shops? Are you okay with it? Or do you worry it's an invasion of privacy? Could have unintended consequences. You'll hear the viewpoint from the retail sector. And then from someone looking at it through an ethical or cybersecurity lens as well. Pros and cons, what do you think of it? 1300 560 222 is the phone number. Now, you will recall WA Police announced they are trialling live facial recognition cameras to pick up criminals off the streets. Here is the Police Minister, Rhys Whitby, detailing that a couple of weeks back.
2: They started in Midland yesterday. I can announce today that there have been several arrests as a result of that facial recognition van being at Midland. You know, it's been quite a significant and positive result for police. We'll see how it goes. It's being trialled around Perth in the next week. Just anecdotally, some of the feedback I heard on radio was very appreciative. People felt incredibly safe and appreciative that that technology was there and in place in Midland. So we'll wait to see what the community thinks of this. I think we need to remember the extraordinary lengths the police have gone to in Western Australia in terms of governance to make sure we get this right, to make sure privacy is protected, and to make sure that no information is retained that doesn't relate to anyone who is wanted for arrest or a warrant.
0: Okay, so that's the WA Police Minister, Rhys Whitby, speaking last week. In fact, now, you may recall Bunnings tried to introduce AI cameras across its outlets back in 2018, only for the Privacy Commissioner to rule they were unlawful. But that ruling was overturned by the Administrative Review Tribunal earlier this year, paving the way for other major retailers to embrace that technology. Now, CEO of the Australian Retail Council, Chris Rodwell, spoke with Damien Smith on Perth Mornings about that technology and why it's necessary.
3: I think the important thing to pull out on all of this is what is the facial recognition technology being used for? And it's been used for suspect matching or to identify people who could be undertaking criminal activity or who have. Now, I won't speak too much about what the police are currently piloting or conducting, but definitely in a retail sense, that's the critical piece, is it's being used to suspect match for people who have threatened, who are retail staff, who have intimidated, harassed them, possibly sexually. You know, this is what we're talking about, is trying to find those repeat offenders, because they're responsible for 60% of all retail crime incidents. And unfortunately, you've had over 800,000 retail crime incidents across Australia, and it's got to stop.
0: Okay. Do you buy that reasoning as enough? So it's to keep retail staff safe, bottom line. That is the CEO of the Australian Retail Council, Chris Rodwell, speaking to Damien Smith earlier today. 1300 560 222. You can text as well. Graham says, Andrew, if you don't like it, maybe you're doing something wrong. Why worry? They know where we are because we all have mobile phones. But now they want to watch, says Graham. Let's go to David Tuffley. He's a lecturer in Applied Ethics and Cybersecurity at Griffith University. David, thanks for coming on.
4: G'day, Andrew.
0: Now, it's what do you make of this in a retail setting?

0: On that reasoning, it's simply to keep retail staff safe.
1: Yeah, look, it is a step that was always going to be taken. You know, this technology has been around for a long time, more than a decade, and it has been used with facial recognition ever, you know, since then. But the difference now is that it's being done live, and that's, you know, a big difference according to the Privacy Act, which has sort of jurisdiction over this sort of thing. Now, that the law basically says that biometric data, a person's face, has a higher burden of responsibility to keep it safe, for it not to be abused. Now, what Bunnings got raked over the coals over was they were scanning everybody, and the images, I'm not sure what was happening to them, but the Privacy Commissioner or the Information Commissioner wasn't happy with that. And when the tribunal ruled later that Bunnings could use this technology, it was on the condition that it only be used to find violent and otherwise, you know, bad actors from entering the store. That the, you know, what they were using it for is proportional to the problem that they face. And, you know, I acknowledge that the retail sector does face some pretty serious problems with shoplifting and violent people coming into the store. So, you know, it's not hard to understand why they would want to use this. But so under the law, they can use that technology, but it has to be pretty strongly controlled. So if I could sort of boil it down to what might come out of this in time, is that they can scan everyone, but delete almost everyone within a minute or so if they don't match a face on the watch list, and that only target serious offenders. And also that the information not be shared amongst different stores. So, you know, one store can't give it to another store or sell it to a whole bunch of other stores. So that's the situation, and that's kind of what has happened in New Zealand. The Kiwis have a little bit ahead of us on this. They have actually worked something out along the lines that I just mentioned. And, you know, I think that's probably how we will see things progress, not just in WA, but, you know, throughout Australia.
0: So can we be confident that the retail sector will use it only like that?
1: Well, the regulator will have transparency is one of the conditions that will be put upon it, which means that, you know, can it is it needs to be open to being inspected or, you know, checked by regulators periodically to make sure that they are keeping to the conditions that they've agreed to.
0: All right. So, do you have some concerns around this, though?
1: Yeah, look, I think, well, look, I think that given the seriousness of the problem and the improvements in this technology, it is becoming more accurate and it is becoming better at actually doing the job without creating problems for innocent, law-abiding citizens. You know, that's really the problem. And, you know, I just mentioned that in airports after 9/11, there was a, you might remember, there was a lot of very strict conditions came in, everyone was being checked, and a lot of people said, oh, look, it's just too much, it's too much, I can't stand this. But in the interests of public safety, people eventually accepted it. And, you know, I know that it's a different case when you walk into a retailer, but, you know, I think once the formula is worked out and it's working, then I think people will get used to it. And as some of the people texting in have said, look, if you

0: if you're a regular person just out going into Bunnings to buy a bag of mulch, then you know don't worry too much about having your face scanned, because you know it will have been deleted before you even walk 20 feet.
1: Okay, we'll see what develops. Thanks for finding some time for us, David. Cheers.
0: My pleasure. Thanks, Andrew.
1: Dr. David Tuffley from Griffith University. You got something to share on that? Sandy says, well, don't Woolies and Coles already have in-store cameras? But this is, and I think that's cameras, but live facial recognition cameras. This is next level. Jack from Albany, it's official. We are now a police state. I can't trust what a politician says, Jack. Keep your correspondence coming. Well, let's get the latest in news headlines. Mr. Jonathan Hopper, hello to you.
2: Good afternoon, Andrew. Federal Liberal MP Simon Kennedy says the government isn't doing enough to protect Australians from gambling harm. Labor is expected to introduce its bill banning some gambling ads this week, but advocates, coalition members and crossbenchers say they don't go far enough. Communications and Sports Minister Annika Wells says the government doesn't want to delay the forms with further inquiries. The Minister for the Wheatbelt has promised the state government is working closely with communities like Lancelin, which is currently crowdfunding an emergency seawall. Lancelin locals have raised about $55,000 so far. Organisers say they need $150,000 for a 100-metre-long seawall to stop the town's foreshore from completely washing away. And West Coast Eagles Premiership forward Jamie Cripps has announced his AFL retirement after 16 seasons. The 34-year-old has been sidelined with a serious knee injury, playing just 5 matches this season. Cripps played 277 AFL games, including 16 with St Kilda, and kicked more than 300 goals for the Eagles. Thank you, Andrew.
1: And quick quiz question, where does he hail from?
2: Jamie Cripps?
1: Mm.
2: Can't tell you, sorry.
1: Yeah, we're going there next. I'll keep it a secret. Well, in fact, most people will know. Northampton, we're going to head there.
2: Oh, fantastic.
1: And speak to one of the bosses from his old club. Another question without notice.
2: Yes.
1: We have a live act for our swan song segment, the Valdunicans. Valdunican is not in the band, and so I have posed the question, are bands named after people that are not in the band? Have you got one to share?
2: Oh, nearly. The Dandy Warhols.
1: Yes. I was hoping you'd say that.
2: Yes.
1: Yeah, aren't they good?
2: I love them. Yeah,
1: Bohemian them Like You? Times.
2: Yes,
1: yeah.
2: Good track. Then it went on a car ad, lost a bit of shine.
1: Oh, did it?
2: Yeah, yeah.
1: What didn't you like? What vehicle was it? Without saying the full
2: remember.
1: Name, rhyming
2: no.
1: slang. Yeah. Can't remember. Lost
2: Some
1: it shine.
2: Some sort of SUV,
1: sure. Was it? Okay.
2: Yeah.
1: Thank you, Hopper.
2: Thank you.
1: Cheers. All right, we will head to Northampton after this. The Dandy Warhols, Bohemian Like You. We're getting a bit of love for the Doug Anthony All-Stars. The WA band, Andrew Dennis Committee, says Lynn,

0: track. The Dandy Warhols, Bohemian Like You, bands named after people not in the band. The Valdunikins will provide your swan song live in the Ian Cameron studio soon. Some feedback on these facial recognition cameras live, like the police are trialling, in a retail space. So it's happening in New Zealand. Australian retailers are gearing up towards it. Are you in? Are you concerned? Andrew, delete doesn't mean deleted. Because that's the case. If you're not on the list of in a retail environment of people that have abused, intimidated staff, then you'll be deleted pretty much immediately. Delete doesn't mean deleted. Digitisation is forever, is Paul's view. Thank you for that. Luke in Mucka says, Andrew, the premise always starts with we will keep you safe, and then it grows horns. This from Jack. Where are they going to put all these crims they catch? Prison's already full. I bet next step will be permanently monitoring us by AI cameras and the crims will be amongst us. Mark my words, finishes Jack from Albany. 22 minutes to 6.
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0: Okay, in news to hand, West Coast Eagle Jamie Cripps has played his last AFL game. He's called time after 16 seasons. He started at St Kilda, went to West Coast, played 261 games, including the 2018 Premiership, and he hails from Northampton. Damien Harris has been a long-time member of the Northampton Rams Football Club, a former president. Damien, welcome to you.
2: Hey, Andrew. Howdy, everyone.
0: Yeah, now, what are your memories of Jamie Cripps as a youngster? What age was he when he played league for the Rams?
2: Going back before that, I knew Jamie as a toddler, and he was kicking the footy at my brother and sister-in-law's house with their kids, and was a little tiger then, cracking little footballer, and... Yeah, I obviously wasn't around the club when he played his first league game at 16 or 15, I reckon, and cut it up on the wing.
0: Did he? So how much because he's not the only one who's made the grade from Northampton. You've got a rich history there, something yes. In the water. But how much pride do locals take from his performance?
2: Absolutely huge, mate. And you know, he's probably one of the quiet achievers, small forward, but they're 6 foot these days, and country boy at heart. And, you know, just I think he's retiring because his body is finally saying, you know, enough's enough. But, you know, pretty proud. You only got to drive through the front main street of Northampton at the front of the top hotel there, the Miners Arms, and you'll see all the figurines there, and Jamie's one of them.
0: How many figurines are there?
2: There's 9, AFL 9, mate. You know that.
0: You're stopping at 9, or are there more coming through?
2: Well, there's 9 now. There's actually Julia Teagle, who plays for Port Adelaide, so there's another.

0: one. Bryn Teagle has been in the mix a bit, although he's not a constant. He did get a couple of games for North Melbourne and Port Adelaide. So, you know, there's a few more that could go up.
1: Now, some former AFL players that are there on your main street have come back and played for the Northampton Rams. Is there a possibility that Jamie Cripps, once his knee gets better and he starts to think, rightio, I'll go back to where it all began, might that happen?
0: Look, I reckon we might entice him to a game of resis, you know. I don't know. It's probably purely up to his body, but they've been professional athletes for, like you said, 16 odd years, so it's hard for them to just give it up straight away. And we found that with Harry Taylor especially and Josh Kennedy, you know, they just, yep, absolutely loved it. And it's a great community atmosphere to get around on training nights.
1: Okay, so it will happen by the sounds.
0: Oh, yeah. He's got a young family. They'll love it.
1: All right. Good to chat, Damien. Thanks.
0: All right, Andrew. See you, mate. Bye.
1: Thanks for coming on. Damien Harris from the Northampton Rams Football Club. He kicked a lot of goals, did Jamie Cripps? 323 of them. 34 years of age, so just 5 games this season, and then serious knee injury. Cold time on the main street already of Northampton. 18 minutes to 6.
2: From Olympic glory to criminal infamy.
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2: Deep End, the Scott Miller story. 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
1: Okay, the Valdunicans and a swan song coming up shortly. And we'll head to the Weather Bureau next on bands named after people that are not in the band. Remember this one? Franz Ferdinand and Take Me Out.

0: What a guitar riff. Franz Ferdinand and Take Me Out. It is 14 minutes to 6.
1: Raindrops are falling on my head.
0: Well, at least they are my observations based in Albany. I'm sure the rain's in many other places as well. Catherine Shelf out at the Bomb. Hello to you.
2: Afternoon, Andrew.
0: How widespread has the rain been today, Catherine?
2: Yeah, pretty good. Some of it before 9 a.m. this morning and then some of it today. So, yeah, right up, well, in fact, some of it got right up into the Gascoyne and into the Northern Goldfields, but certainly the most of it today was down your way. What have we got? Stirling's North, 14 millimetres. Sunny Glen near Denmark, 15. So all sort of in that 8 to 15 millimetre mark around the Albany area and just inland, and a bit less further around. But yesterday it was all closer to the west coast, or overnight before 9 a.m, I should say. So that was the front moving through.
0: So what
2: and
0: lies
2: it's
0: ahead?
2: Now, sorry, go ahead.
0: Yeah. So tell us, what now?
2: Yeah, so the front's off sitting over the Eucla at the moment. There's another sort of weak front that comes through tomorrow. It's a pretty sort of flat, like it'll just push up against the south coast, won't really do too much for us on the west coast. So a cold day today as well, and pretty with this cloud around, so it won't be freezing tonight, but just cold and blustery still. Those winds are quite fresh tonight and tomorrow, and yeah, a little bit of enhanced shower activity as that little weak front comes up tomorrow as well. And then beyond that, we start going back into a ridge sort of being the dominant feature, so conditions will clear for a couple

0: division still looking at temperatures being in the mid to high teens for most parts, and a couple of showers around. And just we do still have gale warnings on the coastal waters for the Albany and Esperance coasts, so quite windy, and strong wind warnings either side of that from as far as Geraldton around to Eucla, and some caution statements about some pretty decent swells coming up as well.
1: Yeah, looking forward to that. Hey, thanks, Catherine. Cheers.
0: Thanks, Andrew.
1: Catherine Shelfout from The Bomb. It is 12 minutes to 6. Swan Song next with the Valdunicans. Valdunican is not in the band, nor do they do Valdunican songs, but they're here in the studio. Banjo, mandolin, guitar, three voices. Off the back of that, bands named after people who are not in the band. Pink Floyd, Andrew, was named after two American blues musicians, Pink Anderson and Floyd Council. Thank you for the little history lesson, Daniel and Cannington. Traders in Nowangra. Andrew, Slim Jim and the Fats. Well, I'm pretty sure Jim was the front man, wasn't he? Jethro Tull. I think he may have invented early agricultural equipment, but was not very good on the guitar. Thank you, Craig. All right, the Valdunicans after this. I'll honour that one for Pink Floyd.

0: See, part two doesn't get enough love. That's it. Another brick in the wall. Part two. Thank you, Daniel in Cannington. Two American blues musos, Pink Anderson and Floyd Council. And there they are. Andrew, Dead Kennedys fits into the bill. There are no Kennedys at all in that band. Thank you. Alive or dead. Time for a swan song.
1: Swan song.
0: Here's some West Australian music to take us up to news at 6 o'clock. And today it's live from a four-piece. There's only three of them rocked up, called the Valdunicans. Who are they? What do they do? Well, I have been looking at their bio. It says they don't so much sing Irish murder ballads, they murder Irish ballads. The Valdunicans in the studio are Mike Stoudy, John Henderson and Bruce Beamish. Gentlemen, welcome.
2: G'day, Andrew. Hello.
0: Who's responsible? Whose idea?
3: My idea.
0: Okay, John Henderson. How did you come up? Why the Valdunicans?
3: Well, a year ago. Well, as you may know, Andrew.
0: Yeah.
3: Me and Bruce are in the Albany Shantymen.
0: Yeah, I know that.
3: Yeah. And a year ago, the Albany Folk and Shanty Festival decided to have a Scottish themed festival.
0: Yep.
3: So I didn't think there were not many Scottish shanties, and I wanted to sing some Scottish tunes.
0: Yep.
3: So me and Gary from the other chap from the Shantymen formed the Kilty as Charged.
0: Kilty as Charged. So this year the theme for the...
3: So the theme for this year's festival is Irish. So we thought we would be culturally inappropriate, because none of us are actually Irish, and form a band to play Irish tunes. And we were...
0: Searching for a name,
3: and we noticed that there was a strange Valdunican connection with us, because when his songs used to come on the radio when I was a kid, mum would look at me, burst into tears, and leave the room. And I think Bruce has just had his ancestry.com result coming back, which said he was 100% Irish, but he was also 50% Valdunican.
0: All right. So would you sing along to this one? The donkey.

0: The muscles of the mighty never known to flinch. They couldn't move the donkey a quarter of an inch. Delaney lay exhausted, hanging round his throat, with a grip just like a Scotsman on the £5 note.
1: Ooh. Ooh. A grip just like a Scotsman on a £5
2: Well, we
1: note.
2: Can't do racist material. So that wouldn't fly. But we do Paddy McGinty's goat. That is in our set. But we won't do that for you tonight.
1: All right. Okay. So what will the... Mike, step up to the microphone, because you're quite the musician. You're well regarded around these parts.
2: So far.
1: What are you excited about with the Valdunicans?
3: Playing with Bruce and John, there's just nothing like it. It's great when Gary's not here, isn't it?
2: Yeah, we get a word in edgeways.
1: Yeah, but what song are you most looking forward to playing?
3: Oh, this one here tonight.
1: Yeah, okay.
3: Rare Old Mountain
1: Dew.
3: Okay, Dublin is classic.
1: Now, Bruce, you're a music historian. Tell us about the Rare Old Mountain Dew.
4: No, absolutely nothing about it. But it's an old song. People have been singing it for years. I think the Chieftains and what were those
2: Dubliners.
4: Other?
2: Dubliners.
4: The Dubliners.
2: The
4: Pogues. Oh, and that other Clancy Brothers, I think, made it pretty famous too. So it's been around the place. I actually Googled to find out whether Valdunican had actually ever sung it, and no evidence to suggest that he did, but
1: perfect.
4: He wouldn't have been much of an Irishman if he didn't. I reckon when he was in the shower, this was getting smashed out. So that's my theory.
1: Okay. Is this your first public performance?
2: It is. We haven't had a gig yet.
1: Yeah.
2: Our first gig is next Friday.
1: At the Folk and Shandy Festival.
2: 60 degrees, 9th.
1: And then you disband? It's just a one-off? Or could this be a permanent thing, the Valdunicans?
2: Who knows?
4: We'd regroup and just get better.
1: Yeah. All right.
2: Get more members, maybe you'd like to join us.
1: Well, the audience can be the judge.

0: Yep. Should they just be a fleeting thing, or should they really take this seriously? All right, The Rare Old Mountain Dew by the Valdunicans. Take it away.
1: Oh, let the grasses grow and the waters flow in a free and easy way. 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Come gougers all from Donegal, Sligo and Leitrim too. We'll give them a slip and we'll take a

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1: Skiddly-eye-dye-dum, skiddly-eye-dye-dum, skiddly-eye-dye-diddle-eye. 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
2: Go for it!

0: Bravo! They are the Valdunikans. You can catch them at the Albany International Folk and Shanty Festival. Not this weekend, the following weekend. It is 1 minute to six.
1: Hello, Samantha Donovan here on PM at 6:05 at the Royal Commission on Anti-Semitism. Social media companies accused of failing to take down hateful posts about witnesses. Also, a warm winter sees the worst start to the Australian snow season on record, and a day of upsets at the World Cup with the loss of the Netherlands and Paraguay knocking out Germany.
2: I just jumped and screamed from the top of my lungs. I could not believe that we got the result that we got against Germany. It just filled my heart full of joy.
1: That's PM just after the 6 o'clock news.
0: A bit of love for the Valdunikans. That will get me to a beer garden. See you at the festival, says Charlie. Fond memories that brings back of Clancy's in Frio in the 80s. Hey, thanks for your company. News time, 6 o'clock.
3: Good evening, Jonathan Hopper with ABC News. A man has been given a prison sentence for stealing gold from his employer, David Webber reports.
4: Harley David Charlton had pleaded guilty to multiple charges of engaging in a transaction that involved money or property that was the proceeds of an offence from 2022 to 2024. He'd sold gold given to him and had stolen gold himself from the Higginsville mine. The district court was told that through Charlton's actions, the loss to Karora Resources was more than $225,000. The judge said the 35-year-old's offending involved a breach of trust, as the victim was his employer. Charlton was given 2 years and 10 months in prison and was made eligible for parole, which means he has to serve at least 17 months.
3: Family and friends of a missing Western Australian man believed to be travelling in Mexico are appealing for help to find him. In social media posts, the family of 35-year-old Jesse Brazzese says he has not been heard

0: from since June 3, with his last known location in Cancun. In a statement, the Department of Foreign Affairs and Trade says it is providing consular assistance to the family of a missing Australian man reported missing in Mexico. Interpol has also joined the search and has issued a yellow notice for Mr. Brzeze. Thailand police have revealed new details about the death of a 17-year-old Thai girl who police allege was murdered by an Australian man. Kaysen Ho reports.
1: Local police have charged 45-year-old Simon Carmen over the murder of Thai teenager Tunchanok Donhum La after they found her body stuffed in a suitcase near the coastal city of Pattaya. Police allege Mr. Carmen met the teenager in the early hours of last Thursday morning and took her back to his condominium. A friend of the girl has told police Ms. Donhum La texted her upon arriving, saying she was in his room and it was very messy. The friend says she then lost contact. Thai police say Mr. Carmen has confessed to killing the teenager after an argument, but say he has denied the charges against him.
0: Five cases of H5 bird flu have now been detected in migratory birds on Australia's southern coastline after a suspected case in WA was confirmed. Nick Perpich has more.
2: The latest confirmed case was one of five deceased petrels found at Roses Beach near Esperance. Four returned negative results, but one case has now been confirmed. It brings the total of infected migratory birds found in WA to four, as well as one in South Australia. Chief Veterinary Officer Beth Cookson says the risk remains very low.
3: Part of our surveillance approach will be to monitor whether that changes and whether the advice to people in different areas needs to adapt over time.
2: Testing on a sick migratory seabird in Victoria returned a negative result for H5 bird flu.
0: It's been a dramatic day at the US Supreme Court, with justices handing President Donald Trump one big win and three defeats. William Howard Evans reports.
4: Mr. Trump has been granted the power to fire independent regulators, but the judges say this does not apply to the US Central Bank, reaffirming its independence from the White House. Mr. Trump has long been critical of the Federal Reserve Governor, Lisa Cook, accusing her of mortgage fraud. Ms. Cook denies the allegations, which her defenders say are a pretext to allow Mr. Trump to assert more control over the bank and ultimately lower interest rates. Finally, the court has also dealt a blow to the president's plans to stop people voting by mail and has refused to overturn a case in which he was found guilty of sexual abuse.
0: In sport, Paraguay, Brazil and Morocco are through to the final 16 in the FIFA Men's World Cup, with Germany, Japan and the Netherlands going home. ABC Sports' Ned Hall has more.
5: It has been a remarkable day. In Monterrey, world number 6, the Netherlands played number 7, Morocco. It was a quick physical affair, little to choose between the two sides until Liverpool's Cody Gakpo put the orange in front in the second half. It looked like that would be the winner until another English Premier League player, Issa Diop from Fulham, headed home an equaliser in the 91st minute. No further scoring in extra time, so to penalties it went, and the nerves kicked in. Morocco missed two penalties, the Dutch missed three.
6: And history does repeat itself!
5: Commentary there courtesy of SBS. The Atlas Lions advance to face Canada in the round of 16.
0: WA's weather for tomorrow: showers over the southwest land division, more likely about the coast. Possible shower over the far southern Gascoyne, southern Goldfields and Eucla. In Perth, 9 degrees overnight before a wet Wednesday. Cloudy with a very high chance of showers and a top of 19 degrees. Thursday, possible early shower and 18 degrees. Right now in the city, it's 15. ABC News.
7: Good evening and welcome to PM. I'm Samantha Donovan, coming to you from the lands of the Wurundjeri people of the Kulin Nation in Melbourne. Tonight, at the Royal Commission on Anti-Semitism, social media companies accused of failing to take down hateful posts about witnesses. Also, a warm winter sees the worst start to the Australian snow season on record, and a day of upsets at the World Cup, with the loss of the Netherlands and Paraguay knocking out Germany.
8: I just jumped and screamed from the top of my lungs. I could not believe that we got the result that we got against Germany. It just filled my heart full of joy.
7: First this evening at the Royal Commission on Anti-Semitism and Social Cohesion, social media companies have been slammed for their weak responses to online posts targeting witnesses who've appeared at the inquiry. The Door Foundation is a not-for-profit organisation set up by the former Federal Treasurer Josh Frydenberg to combat anti-Semitism. Its representative has given evidence that offensive social media posts weren't taken down by the companies, despite several complaints being made. Our reporter Victoria Pengilly has been following the inquiry in Sydney. Victoria, what did these offensive posts say?
9: Hi, Sam. Well, look, the Door Foundation has been tracking these online hate posts targeting witnesses who've given evidence at the commission over the past few months. In the past 24 hours alone, it identified 70 posts made overnight sledging witnesses who fronted the inquiry yesterday. Now, other posts also targeted mothers who gave evidence about the abuse their children endured in the schoolyard, and also survivors of the Bondi shooting. And some of them were quite horrific. Now, the Foundation compiled a report of 275 offensive posts, and some of these included comments calling for the death of all Jews or saying that some of the witnesses should be gassed or killed. Now, these posts were reported to the platforms, but only 5 of them were removed by Facebook and 20 were scrubbed from X. Tali Blickblau, the Foundation's CEO, said some of these posts weren't removed despite being extremely violent, and that the response from the social media platforms was grossly inadequate and out of step with community expectations.
10: Those themes and trends included the following. First of all, explicit calls for violence against witnesses and Jewish people generally, including calls to kill Jews and bring back the gas chambers. There are some examples that were particularly extreme and were removed, but as you've seen, there are several more that are equally extreme that have not been removed.
7: That's Royal Commission witness Tali Blickblau from the Door Foundation. And Victoria, the Melbourne Federal Labor MP Josh Burns has also given evidence to the inquiry today. What has he told the commission?
9: So Josh Burns is the MP for McNamara in Melbourne's inner city. He's the first MP from the Albanese government to front the commission. He's also Jewish, and he recounted the moment when his electorate office in Melbourne was firebombed and ransacked in June 2024. Now, this was quite a vicious attack. At least 5 people smashed the windows of the office and painted slogans on the walls of the office, including painting horns on his face. He said that incident had a profound impact on himself and also his staff. He also talked about the online social media hate he's also received. The commission was shown a number of vile posts that implied that Josh Burns was responsible for the death of children in Gaza. Other posts also targeted his partner, who isn't Jewish, Georgie Purcell. She's a member of the Victorian Legislative Council for the Animal Justice Party. But he said that the abuse targeting her had taken on more of a sexualised and misogynistic tone. Now, he said that he'd largely given up on reporting these examples of anti-Semitism to the social media companies because his calls to have them removed had largely gone ignored. Now, Josh Burns also used his moment in the box today to call for a vilification clause to be added to hate speech legislation that was rushed through Parliament after the Bondi shooting. Now, initially it was part of the legislation or the proposal, but it was dropped because it didn't get the numbers. But Josh Burns wants to see it brought back. He also wants the powers of the eSafety Commissioner strengthened. The current Online Safety Act means posts targeting the Jewish community more broadly and not individuals can't be forcibly removed by the eSafety Commissioner.
7: And who's still to give evidence in this block of Royal Commission hearings, Victoria?
9: So, Sam, we know that Meta, which owns Facebook and Instagram, LinkedIn, Google and TikTok, will all front the inquiry. But some other social media platforms, X, Reddit, Twitch, have all had varying responses. Some have been less cooperative than others. Gab, which is a US-based website that's platformed far-right extremists, has been openly hostile and said they would not cooperate with Australian bureaucrats. We know that the ABC and SBS will also be appearing before the inquiry next week, and they'll be asked questions about their coverage of events in the Middle East and whether they're equipped to deal with complaints about their content.
7: Victoria Pengilly reporting for us on the Royal Commission on Anti-Semitism and Social Cohesion, sitting in Sydney at the moment. Two junior employees of the consultancy firm Ernst & Young have been sacked and one charged by police after allegedly accessing the personal banking information of the Prime Minister, Anthony Albanese. One of the sacked employees and another Sydney man were charged with accessing restricted data without authorisation. It's yet another allegation of wrongdoing at a so-called Big Four consulting firm, as Rachel Mealy reports.
11: The two Ernst & Young employees were on secondment to the Commonwealth Bank of Australia when it's alleged they looked up the Prime Minister's personal banking details. One of the men and another Sydney man who wasn't an EY employee were charged with accessing restricted data without authorisation. The younger of the two also received an additional charge of using a communications device to distribute personal information. Treasurer Jim Chalmers says the allegations are concerning.
12: I need to be really careful not to interfere with any legal processes which are underway, but I think on the face of it, any developments of that kind are incredibly concerning, not just in relation to the PM's details, but any Australian's details.
11: The charges come as another of the Big Four consultancy firms, KPMG, is facing a growing scandal over accessing and misusing client data. Earlier this year, allegations came to light that KPMG partners had misused confidential information from customers such as Lendlease and Optus to help the firm win other auditing contracts. That scandal has now claimed senior scalps at KPMG Australia, and it could lose lucrative federal government contracts as a result. Professor Brendan Lyon is a former partner at KPMG turned whistleblower who now teaches at the Faculty of Business and Law at the University of Wollongong.
13: I guess the real question for ASIC and for policymakers more generally is who is looking at the conduct within the Big Four firms?
11: He says the story that's come to light today is emblematic of a larger issue within the professional services firms.
13: You know, on the one hand, you've got a couple of junior people who've done something allegedly criminal and certainly stupid, but they've done it through a lack of experience, wisdom and understanding. On the other hand, you're seeing exposures of systemic misuse of client data to gain financial advantage at the most senior levels of the Big Four firms.
11: Earlier this month, a parliamentary committee looked into the KPMG allegations. For its investigation, the committee asked KPMG to hand over a number of documents. KPMG's outgoing chairman, Martin Shepherd, told the committee the firm wouldn't hand over the documents because they
14: could potentially compromise court proceedings or regulatory investigations that may relate to criminal proceedings.
11: The Australian Securities and Investments Commission, ASIC, is currently investigating KPMG's business dealings, yet no one at KPMG has been charged over the matter. Professor Lyon is worried that a double standard is operating.
13: The graduates have been sacked. On the other side, you see the chairman, the CEO and others walk away with payouts of millions of dollars after being engaged either indirectly or in the cover-up of conduct that they admit on record is potentially criminal. So I guess we're seeing a divergence between the way that the rules, laws and regulations are enforced against the juniors, against the leaders of the firms who, even after they're exposed, waltz off with millions of dollars.
11: The Australian Federal Police referred PM's inquiries to ASIC. Ernst & Young didn't offer any comment on the matter.
7: Rachel Mealy. The federal government is claiming the opening of a new agency tomorrow will make it easier for service veterans to find information about where to get health support. The Wellbeing Agency, as it's called, has been set up in response to the recommendations of the Royal Commission into Defence and Veteran Suicide. But injured veterans are concerned about new limits on the amount of money they'll be allowed to spend on health services. Jane Barden filed this report.
15: Every week, paratrooper Shane Pascubel goes to a Darwin cafe to meet other veterans. They support each other and help navigate government bureaucracy to get treatment for their injuries.
16: You lean off each other. I had the benefit of understanding the system a little bit more, but there's a lot of people that don't.
15: Shane Pascoe-Bell has succeeded in getting approval from the Department of Veterans Affairs to get health care for physical and mental injuries he received in the Army, beginning in East Timor in 1999.
16: It was parachuting, so you're hitting the ground at 7 metres a second with 50-plus kilos of equipment. I've just had surgery on my knee. I've got a plate in my neck, and I'm due to have a couple more artificial discs in my lower back as well. There's a lot of things that I've seen overseas in particular. We actually had to inspect coffins coming back into Timor-Leste to make sure there was no weapons and things like that. So, yeah, it's a pretty gruesome job. But I've lost friends as well.
15: From tomorrow, a new $78 million Veterans Affairs Department wellbeing agency will start helping ex-service people connect with support. Shane Pascoe-Bell welcomes the new agency, but he's worried the government is placing a new $5,000 cap on the amount of allied healthcare services, including psychology and occupational therapy, that injured veterans can get each year. If they need more than $5,000, they'll have to get approval from a yet-to-be-announced process, instead of the current system where their own GP can approve ongoing treatments.
16: I currently use roughly about $15,000, potentially more. Am I actually going to have to just go, you know what, I'm going to go without physio for a couple of months, or I'm going to go not see the counsellor for a couple of months? That's the concern that everyone's having, you know, at the moment.
15: Immediate past president of the Darwin Council of Veterans, Adam Giuliani, received both physical and mental injuries during 20 years of army service from East Timor to Iraq. He and other veterans leaders are lobbying the federal government to ditch the cap.
17: This is just another kick in the guts. Why not just have the process that the GP determines? I already get this and I already get that. It's just a matter of being able to communicate without having to continuously repeating and reliving trauma. The amount of evidence you've got to provide just opens those scars back up. And then you know what happens when it just all gets too hard with veterans? We give up, stop seeing treatment, and at the worst case, people suicide.
15: The Veterans Minister, Matt Keogh, says the government's making the change because some veterans weren't happy with the current GP approval system, but he's promising consultation before the $5,000 cap is brought in next July.
18: Where a veteran is concerned, they may need to access more allied health services in a year beyond that amount. There will be a process which we are going to be consulting with the sector about to get approval for that.
15: And who's going to do that approval assessment? Will that be within the department itself? And if so, does that risk another waiting list developing?
18: Well, that's why we're going to be consulting with the sector and with the health professionals themselves.
15: Shane Pascoe-Bell says waiting to hear how that will work is excruciating for him and other veterans.
16: Just come out and tell us the process. Alleviate everyone's anxiety.
7: Army veteran Shane Pascoe-Bell talking to Jane Barden. And if that story has raised issues for you, you can call the Open Arms Veterans and Families Counselling Service on 1800 011 046. This is PM. I'm Samantha Donovan. You can hear all our programs live or later on ABC Listen. Temperature records are being broken in parts of Europe as a deadly heat wave continues. But it's not just the Northern Hemisphere experiencing unseasonably high temperatures. Many parts of Australia are seeing a warm start to winter, and those who rely on good snowfalls for their income are hoping they'll arrive soon after what they're calling a terrible start to the ski season. Isabel Masali has more.
19: In the New South Wales Perisher Valley, Bob Tate is dreaming of a white Christmas in July.
20: Too much grass. There's patches of snow where they've we had natural snowfall early in the month, and then they've built on that with the man-made snow, which they do really well to produce and control. But now it's just patchwork. I'm just looking out the window and there's just far too much green grass.
19: He runs a ski lodge and is the Valley's president of the Chamber of Commerce. He's seen late snow seasons in the past, but this one is very late.
20: The business has been pretty good, considering. Our guests who were here last week were very happy just to be here, just to explore. They come down to the snow, they go on the snow and they ski or board every year. This year they're taking the opportunity to explore with the incredible number of walks in the Kosciuszko National Park.
19: Bob Tate is pretty confident the snow will arrive soon, but other tourism operators say they're anxious. Michelle Lindsay is the owner of a ski and snowboard shop in Jindabyne.
1: The hardest thing at the moment is that we have a lot of seasonal staff who have come down and they're paying high rents and they're getting very little work, if any. So everyone is just waiting with bated breath for the snow to come in and the people to come in so that we can get this season started.
19: And that snowfall may come later this week.

0: the worst on record start to a season that I've seen. But there we get some cold weather coming through Thursday night. We should have snowfalls Thursday night through Friday and maybe Saturday morning.
1: But when asked if he's optimistic about the rest of winter...
0: Not at the moment, no. After this system comes through, it looks like we probably really don't have any snow coming for another couple of weeks.
1: Associate Professor Andrew King is a climate scientist at the University of Melbourne. He explains there's always a mixed picture across Australia, but mostly there's been an unusually warm start to winter.
2: So far, it's not been a very good snow season in southeastern Australia, an unusual lack of snow. But our snow does tend to come in big dumps with the right weather systems in place. So, you know, this doesn't rule out there being big dumps of snow over the coming weeks. Typically, when we have El Nino conditions, we do tend to see a bit less snow and a later start to the snow season.
1: 2 weeks ago, the Australian Bureau of Meteorology declared an El Nino event. That's an extended period of warmer than normal waters in the central tropical Pacific. So does that mean Australia will soon follow Europe's record-breaking summer?
2: Really unprecedented high temperatures, well beyond previous records for June in large parts of Western and Central Europe. There isn't like a strong relationship between Europe's summer and then the summer that we get. But with El Nino, it is more likely to be a warmer, drier summer than normal, particularly a higher likelihood of higher temperatures. So the rainfall signal is more subtle, but there is more likely to be a warm spring and summer in Australia.
3: Associate Professor Andrew King from the University of Melbourne. That report from Isabel Massali and Adrian Reardon. Well, soccer fans are in shock after a thrilling day of play at the FIFA World Cup in North America. Paraguay beat one of the world's most powerful football nations, Germany, for a place in the final 16. And in another surprising result, Morocco triumphed over the Netherlands. Kimberly Price filed this report.
4: Scenes of pure joy on the streets of Paraguay's capital, Asunción.
5: A la final, no vamos, no vamos a la final, a la final. Olé, olé, olé, olé.
4: Fans shout, "We're going to the final!" After Jose Canale kicked the winning penalty goal, Paraguay scored a huge upset in the FIFA World Cup, beating four-time champions Germany. Originally from Paraguay, Christian Wood has been living in Australia for 19 years and was cheering on his home team this morning.
6: I was in the office. I came in early, set the TV up in the lunch area, sat down there, having a coffee, turned my phone off because I was getting messages from all my friends, everyone feeling very excited, very supportive. But yes, I just jumped in and screamed from the top of my lungs. I could not believe that we got the result that we got against Germany. It was a very pleasant surprise, and it just filled my heart full of joy.
4: Leading into the match, Christian Wood says he was quietly confident.
6: I don't think anyone thought that Paraguay could win. You know, Germany being one of the favourites to win this whole World Cup. But I was convinced, you know, no matter what, they will give the best and they will play until the last breath. So I knew that whatever the outcome, whatever the result was, they will make the whole country proud.
4: Paraguay, a landlocked country in South America, is surrounded by football giants Brazil, Argentina and Bolivia. This win launches the team into the top 16 sides in the World Cup tournament and is their best ever result. Next, they will take on the winner of France and Sweden, and Christian Wood hopes that Paraguay takes on the higher-ranked team.
6: Kim, I am really hoping that it's going to be France, just because back in 1998, Paraguay was eliminated from the World Cup by France, and this will be just an amazing opportunity to give it back to them and try to get them out this time.
4: Christian Wood is already preparing a watch party.
6: I am calling sick. I'm taking the day off. I don't care. It's going to be a great match to watch.
4: Paraguay's goalkeeper, Orlando Gil, now lauded as a hero in his nation, says he couldn't believe they won.
7: La verdad no hay explicación para este momento.
8: The truth is there's no

0: explanation for this moment. There are so many emotions, I don't know how to express it. I'm happy, happy we've progressed. I'm glad I could help out the team when we got to penalties, and this result is for all Paraguayans.
1: Paraguay wasn't the only team to unsettle the European football hierarchy. Morocco and the Netherlands also went head-to-head in a penalty shootout where the North African nation came out on top. In the Dutch city, The Hague, riot police deployed water cannons after fireworks were set off after the game. But this young Moroccan fan couldn't contain his joy.
2: I am incredibly happy. I can't believe it.
1: Next, Morocco will come up against host nation Canada. Elsewhere in the tournament, Brazil defeated Japan 2-1. If you want to watch the Socceroos' next game, you might need to set your alarm because Australia takes on Egypt on Saturday at 4 a.m.
3: Plenty of people will be setting their alarms. Kimberly Price with that report. Finally this evening, the English actress Dame Penelope Keith, a theatre performer who found fame in British sitcoms in the 1970s, has died at the age of 86. Her first big TV role was on The Good Life, in which she played the snobbish suburban neighbour Margot Ledbetter, and she went on to star as the widowed aristocrat Audrey Forbes Hamilton in To the Manor Born. Her family says she'd been living with cancer and died peacefully at home. Many people are paying tribute to Dame Penelope, including her The Good Life co-star Felicity Kendall, who described her as a comic genius and a joy to know and work with. And I liked this observation from novelist Lissa Evans, who said she delivered every line as if it were a jewelled crown on a velvet cushion. Here's some of that famous delivery now, with Penelope Keith playing Audrey Forbes Hamilton, who's been forced to sell her country estate in To the Manor Born.
4: Can you see that man as Lord of the Manor of Grantley?
5: Oh, yes, as a matter of fact, I can. At least he's English.
4: But he's trade.
5: He's top of a multinational, what's it?
4: That does not alter the fact that at bottom he's a grocer.
5: There are some jolly rich grocers.
4: The ability to run an historic estate is in the blood. It isn't something you can buy at Sainsbury's.
5: Oh, come on, Ord. You can do anything with money. That's why he's got Brantley and you haven't.
4: True.
5: Ord, you're not thinking of...
4: Why not?
5: You've just said the most terrible things about him.
4: Marjorie, you must learn not to confuse money with breeding. He's got the money, I've got the breeding.
3: English actress Dame Penelope Keith in a scene from To the Manor Born. She's died at 86. Thanks very much for joining me for PM. I'm Samantha Donovan. The podcast of the full program is available on ABC Listen. And that's where you'll find ABC News Daily with Sam Hawley each weekday morning too. We'll be back at the same time tomorrow. Good night.

0: Good evening, Jonathan Hopper with ABC News. An international police search is underway for a WA man last seen in Mexico almost 4 weeks ago. Nick Perpich has the story.
1: 35-year-old Jesse Brazzese, whose family is from the Mandurah area south of Perth, was travelling overseas when he went missing. In social media posts, his family says he last spoke to them on June 3 and his last known location was Cancun, Mexico. They're asking anyone who's seen him to contact them or police. Interpol has issued a yellow notice for police around the world to be on alert for him. The Department of Foreign Affairs and Trade said it was providing consular assistance to the family of an Australian reported missing in Mexico. In 2024, Perth brothers Jake and Callum Robinson and their American friend Carter Rode were murdered while on a surfing trip in Mexico.
0: Energy Minister Amber Jade Sanderson is lobbying the federal government to provide funding intended for decarbonisation to help WA phase out its coal industry. The Cook government plans to shut state-owned coal power stations by 2030, with the first closure in Collie by 2027. Ms Sanderson is currently in Canberra, where she urged Federal Industry Minister Tim Ayres to help. She's told the ABC's afternoon

0: briefing, the state has provided $700 million for the change, and Commonwealth funding would also be welcome.
1: So we think there's opportunity there to support a range of new industries that are very close to financial investment decision that will support hundreds of those jobs in Western Australia and in particular in Collie.
0: A former partner at KPMG turned whistleblower says there are systemic issues in the professional services sector that must be addressed. Two Ernst & Young employees were on a secondment to Commonwealth Bank when it's alleged they looked up the Prime Minister's personal banking details. One of the men and another man who wasn't an EY employee were charged with accessing restricted data without authorisation. University of Wollongong professor Brendan Lyon says it's extremely concerning.
2: You've got a couple of junior people who've done something allegedly criminal and certainly stupid, but they've done it through a lack of experience, wisdom and understanding. On the other hand, you're seeing exposures of systemic misuse of client data at the most senior levels of the Big Four firms.
0: A national awareness campaign aimed at preventing Islamophobia is this evening being launched in Melbourne. Meg Whitfield reports.
3: Retired Australian international cricketer Usman Khawaja and the chair of the Islamic Museum of Australia, Asmina Hussain, are among the panellists set for this evening's campaign launch. It's being led by Australia's Office of the Special Envoy to Combat Islamophobia and is designed to encourage people to call out Islamophobic behaviour when they see it. A series of short films will be played before a panel discussion, bringing together both personal insights and professional perspectives on what needs to be done and how Australians can better support the Muslim community.
0: The British Prime Minister Keir Starmer is due to finally outline multi-billion dollar proposals to fund the armed forces. The BBC's Frank Gardner reports.
4: This, says the MOD, will be the largest ever drone investment in UK armed forces. Not before time, say military commentators, who note how drones have recently transformed the way war has been fought in Ukraine and the Strait of Hormuz. The transformation will apply to all three services. The Royal Navy will receive a raft of surveillance, reconnaissance and attack drones. The Army is to get uncrewed ground vehicles, similar to the ones deployed with such effect on the front line in Ukraine. And the RAF will get autonomous fighter jets that will fly alongside planes with the pilot still in the cockpit.
0: In sport, Australian tennis player Alex de Minaur believes he's in a good position to make a run at Wimbledon despite being down on form so far in 2026. The world number six has just one title so far this year and is coming off a disappointing performance at the French Open. The 27-year-old's opening opponent at the All England Club will be Argentinian world number 65, Roman Burruchaga. De Minaur has told Stan Sport he feels his game is well suited for the grass court major.
5: I'm still in a pretty good position, right? There's not too many players in the rankings ahead of me. And saying that, I think that this is a great opportunity for me. I enjoy playing on the grass. I think my game suits it. I think I can be quite dangerous.
0: Perth's weather, 9 degrees overnight before a wet Wednesday. Cloudy with a very high chance of showers and a forecast top of 19 degrees. Right now in the city, it's 14.6.
6: The outback is transforming amid one of the wettest years on record, and with it, Australia's largest lake, Katithanda Lake Eyre, is blossoming.
7: Suddenly it's just all sprung to life. We saw camels today, we saw pelicans everywhere, and it's the Simpson Desert, what should be the dry red heart of Australia, and it's just green.
6: And?
8: Nick, give him your wallet.
9: What for?
8: He's got a knife.
9: That's not a knife. That's a knife.
6: It has to be one of the most recognisable lines in Australian cinema history. Crocodile Dundee celebrates 40 years with an outback screening in Winton in central Queensland. We're going to take you there. I'm Sinead Mangan and this is Australia Wide, coming to you from Whadjuk Country, Perth. But first to a development in healthcare. Hospital giant Ramsay Health Care has been granted special access to a Queensland public emergency department under a scheme that gives the company priority to transfer privately insured patients to its nearby facilities. Under the trial, a Ramsay-employed nurse has been placed in the ED of a university hospital on the Sunshine Coast of Queensland to facilitate the transfer of patients with private health insurance.

0: There are plans to roll this scheme out nationally, and business reporter Alison Branley has been covering this story. Now, Alison, can you explain to me how this works? What does a nurse liaison in ED do?
1: Well, basically, when someone presents at an emergency department, they're going to be asked, you know, do they have private health insurance? And if the answer is yes, they're going to be asked, would they like to go to one of the three Ramsay hospitals nearby? So in the past 12 months, about 2,000 patients have been transferred to a Ramsay hospital nearby, to Sunshine Coast University Hospital, under this scheme.
0: And is the idea to ease the pressure in the public system?
1: Well, as we all know, public emergency departments are overrun. There's long waits. And it is trying to divert those patients, where appropriate, to an ED nearby if they have private health insurance. Now, the Australian Medical Association Queensland said to us, well, the thing to consider is most people, if they turn up to the local public ED, it's because they want public health treatment. And for, that might be for a range of reasons, the complexity of their condition, or perhaps they are worried about out-of-pocket costs. So it is an interesting program from that perspective. Obviously well-intentioned, but some people raise some concerns about some potential perverse consequences from the scheme.
0: Alison, you said, as you said there, not everyone is on board with these trials, but what are the particular concerns that are being raised?
1: So for people who aren't familiar, Ramsay Healthcare is the biggest hospital operator in the country. It's ASX listed. It made $160 million in 6 months this year. So it's definitely a company with a very healthy bottom line, but it's not by any means the only private operator in the country. There are other private hospital groups, and there are not-for-profit groups that the Catholics notably run, a lot of them. And so I guess the concerns are this is that this is giving priority to one particular private operator at the expense of others. The other thing is that there's long been concerns that public hospitals sometimes exact a bit of pressure on patients who've got private health to be treated as what's known as a private patient in a public hospital. And the concern is from health advocates that if it's the private operator doing the transferring of these patients, that that kind of pressure might get ramped up under this scheme. Ramsay says now this is a scheme, the best of intentions, designed to alleviate pressure on EDs, but they are rolling it out nationwide, with already starting a program like this at one of its Victorian hospitals.
0: In terms of that anti-competition side of things, were other private hospitals considered for this program?
1: There was one other major private hospital nearby, which is a Unitingcare hospital, and we understand they were approached, but they did decline to comment for this story. And the concern from consumer advocates is that in bigger metropolitan areas where you have a number of hospital players, if this kind of scheme kind of takes off and other hospital groups want to participate, you could have people potentially who are in a very vulnerable position in a public hospital emergency department, having, you know, a number of hospital providers at the foot of their bed lobbying for business. So a lot of concerns about how this sort of program is run, whether patients are fully informed and whether they're feeling unpressured to make decisions about whether they want to use their private health or not.
0: What about on the other side of things for practitioners? Because often practitioners work across both the private and public sector. What do they have to say about it?
1: Well, as you know, a lot of the surgeons and doctors, they're pretty busy in both systems, but sometimes you do get staff specialists that are only employed by the public hospital, but they retain what's called rights of private practice. So it means they can still bill some Medicare patients within the public system. So we understand some surgeons were a bit rankled about this, about losing some patients to private hospital operators. At the same time, health economists say, look, what that could do is actually kind of force them out of the public system and over to the private system if that's where you're sending patients and staff, the public system. So where you've got a really complex health landscape, you really need people thinking about all the potential consequences of these kind of programs, especially where they're going to happen, you know, at a big picture level.
0: What was the reason to trial it in a regional hospital?
1: For those who don't know, Sunshine Coast University Hospital is on the same campus as Sunshine Coast University Private Hospital. And this was a Ramsay-initiated trial. So obviously there'd be obvious benefits to just sending privately insured patients next door,
0: yes,
1: which, you know, may well happen where you have those kind of dual campus hospitals. But obviously regional areas, things are more stretched. Sunshine Coast Health told us that this program has really helped

0: helped across three different emergency departments, because obviously taking the pressure off one means other emergency departments then don't have a bit more capacity, and the way you divert patients basically changes. So it does have flow-on effects across the hospital system.
1: Alison, as you said, 2,000 patients have been part of this trial so far. But as you say, it's a trial. So at what point do they go, this was successful, we're going to ramp this up?
0: Well, it sounds like Ramsay do believe it's successful. They have already created a similar position at a Victorian hospital and have flagged to us that they do intend on creating more positions like this. So it's certainly, 2,000 patients is not insignificant in a regional hospital. So it's certainly something that they think is beneficial. It's whether, I guess, the people in charge of those bigger picture questions think the same thing.
1: So that's the business model side of things. But then the ethical question, as you said, the idea of having three people lobbying on the bottom of your bed as to which hospital you would go to, who's going to be nutting out that sort of question?
0: Well, public hospitals are run by state governments, so this is going to be a question for the states and territories and the local health districts about whether this is something they want to do. Obviously, in metropolitan areas, the landscape is really different to the regional areas. There may be circumstances, and this is what health consumer groups told us, there may be circumstances where the model is entirely appropriate given geography and all those sorts of things, and especially where you have a very limited pool of specialists. But in metropolitan areas, there may be, I guess, a bit more consternation where the I guess there's more of a competitive market for patients. But it's also, I think, an interesting insight into the corporatization of health and the way patients are increasingly viewed as widgets. And, their business is something that is sought after by corporate health groups. Now, it's not necessarily a bad thing, but it does come with a dollar sign attached.
1: It's very interesting. Alison Branley, business reporter for the ABC. Thanks very much for talking to Australia Wide.
2: ABC Australia Wide.
1: Tourism operators in coastal South Australia say more information on what to look for in sick birds should be provided in the wake of the detection of bird flu on Australian shores. So far, only one case of the H5 variant has been detected in South Australia, and that was on the Fleurieu Peninsula. Our reporter on the Eyre Peninsula, Emma Pedler, has this story.
3: Here in South Australia, 90% of people live along the coastline. That's more than 5,000 kilometres of beach to patrol, if you include offshore islands. Tourism operators and Aboriginal rangers already have their eyes on some of our most remote locations, but say they haven't been educated or trained in how best to respond. Andrew Wright runs shark cage diving and swim with sea lion tourism adventures out of Port Lincoln and regularly visits offshore islands. He says he saw something weeks ago that maybe he should have reported if he'd have known to at the time.
4: Probably seen a few petrels that in hindsight looked a little bit unwell, but I guess in isolation we didn't really pay too much attention to it. I mean, hindsight's wonderful, but sort of looking back now you sort of wonder, well, might have that been an early sign? Thankfully we haven't seen any big numbers of sick or unwell looking birds or sea lions or seals for that matter, which is a relief at this stage. I think one probably disappointing or one missed opportunity that's come about with this is that the government comes out now and says that they're so well prepared and spent all this money and effort to prepare for it, sort of thing. But asking around people in my industry and others that venture even further offshore, there hasn't really been any consultation from anyone in PIRZA or Department of Environment or anything like that to say, hey, look, this is a really, a very real threat. You guys see these birds, more frequently than we're going to see them in Adelaide. This is what to look for, and if you see anything, this is the number to ring. Look, we probably could have been a little bit more proactive, but I guess you've got a lot of other things to worry about, and you probably don't really think twice about it until it's too late.
3: Ranger manager with the Far West Coast Aboriginal Corporation, Greg Crammond, says his team already patrols the beaches, but haven't had any training or contact from authorities.
5: We haven't been approached by PIRZA yet. I very much

0: much like them to do so, because I think we can play a role. A lot of these beaches are very remote. Our rangers are out probably more than anybody out on these beaches, particularly to the west of Sejuna. You know, it would be good for us to, if not be trained to recognise or whatever, but also trained to deal with sick or dead birds. I can see instances where we may be approached by members of the public saying, what's going on, or what do I do? All of those things, I think we can be of a great assistance. So it'd be good to be contacted. Yeah, we're obviously extremely concerned.
1: How are the community feeling about it?
0: I think everybody's a little on edge, in the sense that at the moment, most of the migratory, the shorebirds, we should be starting to see them return from their summer nesting grounds. Once they return, will they be bringing bird flu, or will they be exposed to it? Potentially, are we going to lose a lot? And I believe from what's happened down on Heard Island, marine mammals are also at risk. So I guess, we're extremely concerned what the implications of bird flu will be for the region.
1: With a surveillance model in place, I asked Dr. Sky Fruin, Chief Veterinary Officer for Primary Industries and Resources South Australia, if there's a role that remote tourism operators and Indigenous ranger teams can play.
2: If people are not already aware, please now be aware that is something we absolutely want to be having reported through to our hotline. If there's any other roles for remote tourism operators, time will tell. At this stage, it's really just giving us that intelligence, if you are out and about and seeing things, to let us know, please.
3: Emma Pedler reporting. And if you come across dead or sick birds, please do not touch them. Record details and take photos or video and report the animal to the Emergency Animal Disease Hotline on 1800 675 888. It's been 40 years since one of the most beloved Australian films premiered on the big screen. That's 40 years since Mick Dundee pulled out a massive knife when held up with a switchblade, and 40 years since the iconic Never Never Safari truck was stopped in its tracks by a water buffalo. The truck is back alongside some Aussie actors and directors as they gathered in Winton to celebrate Australian filmmaking. Jay Carstens was there.
4: It's a sight not too uncommon for fans of one of Australia's most successful films, a dusty safari truck packed with Aussie actors driving through an outback town. However, this time, it's not a scene from Crocodile Dundee, but the beginning of the Winton Vision Splendid Outback Film Festival. Stepping out from the restored truck as it pulled up in front of Winton's Royal Theatre was special guest, actor, and partner of late Dundee producer John Cornell, Delvine Delaney.
5: It means so much, particularly to be in the truck. I'm so glad to get it back and get it completely restored and running again. And it sounds like the beautiful beast it's always been.
4: It's been 40 years since Mick Dundee and Sue Charlton's trip from Walkabout Creek to the streets of New York first captivated audiences.
5: Showcased the outback to Australians as well as to the world, and people flocked here. As a result, there's only one Paul Hogan and one John Cornell, and those two guys pulled off that little fish out of water story so beautifully.
4: The Outback Festival has run annually for the last 13 years, drawing out fans of Australian films to the red paddocks of Western Queensland.
6: I've been coming out here for 11 years and we just love the uniqueness of it and the actual festival itself.
4: That's Jenny Stevenson, a self-confessed cinephile and festival volunteer from the Sunshine Coast.
6: Mainly I coordinate the volunteers, so we do the ticketing. And then also I do help with some of the setting up of things. We get dressed up and it's so beautiful out here in the country. I mean, it's really quite arid out here, but it's full of other things, you know, full of life, full of personalities.
7: Could I have one ticket to Crocodile Dundee?
4: With the historic open-air theatre booked out for the Dundee screening, Festival curator and film lecturer from the University of New South Wales, Dr. Gregory Dolgopolov, says the desire for Aussie productions remains strong.
8: I think audiences really want Australian films. I think they want Australian stories. Rather than pouring millions into overseas productions, hosting them here, you know, providing money for Australian films, Australian writers, I think that's really the future.
4: It's a view backed up by the director of another famous Aussie movie.
9: Festivals like this are beautiful because they're still about what cinema is. It's a kind of church, you know. People come from everywhere. They come here and they sit together as a collective group in a space. They enjoy each other's company. They share a story together in the same room. That doesn't happen when you watch something at home. This is beautiful.
4: That's Kriv Stenders, best known for his work directing the Red Dog films.
9: There aren't many places in the world where you can sit under the stars and watch a movie.
4: Winton has been the backdrop for several iconic productions, including Mystery Road, The Proposition, and recently ABC's Total Control series. And it looks like film crews will be returning in the not-too-distant future.
9: This is my third time to Winton. I was here last year reccing for a film that I'm hopefully going to be making next year out here. There's a great network here and a great energy here that's very conducive for filmmaking. So, yeah, I'm really excited and really hopeful that we'll be here rolling the cameras later next year.
4: The unique landscapes of Outback Australia set to stun viewers here and abroad.
5: It's got the most amazing topography. It's interesting. It's varied. There's mountain ranges. It's crocodiles. Awe-inspiring. And it's full of wonderful people.
3: Delveen Delaney and the Never Never Safari Truck, ending that story there from Jay Carstens. The Outback is transforming amid one of its wettest years on record. With it, Australia's largest lake, Katithanda Lake Eyre, is blossoming. Isabella Kelly reports.
10: The dry, red land which characterises the centre of Australia is transforming. In its place, an underwater desert, an inland sea, and a whole lot of green.
11: Suddenly it's just all sprung to life. We saw camels today, we saw pelicans everywhere, and it's the Simpson Desert, what should be the dry red heart of Australia, and it's just green.
10: For the second year in a row, a huge volume of water is flowing through the 1.2 million square kilometre Katithanda Lake Eyre Basin via a network of inland creeks and river systems. Last year, floodwaters from Queensland were not enough to fill the lake to capacity. But this time, record-breaking local rain is joining the mix.
11: The sheer volume of water that's moving down into the lake, and especially from all the floods up north, and coupled with, you know, the 240 to 350 millimetres of rain that we've had here in William Creek and the pastoral regions, it's just unbelievable.
12: Alrighty. Have you guys got me a nice ladder clear?
10: Henry Reed Spinks is a pilot based at William Creek, a town with a population of less than 20, most of which are pilots. After driving the rain-damaged Udnadatta track, a flat-tyre drop-off zone welcomes visitors outside the pub. Tyre fixer, pilot and unofficial mayor of William Creek, Trevor Wright, says the Outback and Katithanda Lake Eyre looks the best he has ever seen it.
13: To go for a fly over the Simpson Desert and see these huge clay pan lakes out there with the sand dunes around them and the bird life as well, it's just amazing. It's just not what we're used to. And when you live out here and you start to see green, and this is the first year I've actually had to use a lawnmower to cut the runway, we've never seen it before.
10: Officially, nobody keeps track of water levels, meaning locals have become the authority. And for now, Mr. Wright says the lake is at about 80% capacity.
13: Well, it's taken 30-plus years for me to see it like it is like this. I think you'd want to see it 25 years before you'd see this scale. And I mean that from the water point of view and also the bird life point of view and the animal point of view. The thing about water is you get enough water out there and it just stimulates the environment and everything comes along with it.
10: Young Kanjara man Bobby Hunter was 18 years old last time the lake reached capacity in 1974.
14: The water backed up some of those creeks for 20 or more kilometres. And I was at one dam about 14k up and camped there one winter night, and you could hear the waves lapping against this bank on the dam in this creek. It was a good sound and haven't never heard it again.
10: Conditions this year are reminiscent of those in 1974, with floodwater still making its way to the lake. Cooper Creek remains nearly 5 metres deep in parts, while at Birdsville, the Diamantina River level sits at just under 2 metres. But Mr Hunter is not counting on the lake reaching full capacity this time round.
14: It's got to probably get itself together a bit to keep up with the rains. It had big rains in Queensland last year, but in South Australia it didn't quite have the backup. If they would have had both of these rains like 2 years straight in South Australia and Queensland, that lake would be possibly fuller than 74.
10: Full or not, Mr Hunter says Catitunda is a mystical place.
14: It's quiet. It's like a sort of a giant seashell, I suppose. You can hear the quietness.
10: And after years of drought, it's not just the lake welcoming the rain. Pastoralists, like Ellen Litchfield on Wilperina Station, about 50 kilometres out of Maree, are breathing a sigh of relief.
15: So we've had a record-breaking 2026. We've had about 330 mils out at Wilperina, which is amazing. On one day, we had 120 mils, which is huge for us and the biggest rain event that we've ever recorded, when our yearly average is normally about 150.
10: Having destocked last year in the midst of devastating drought conditions, Wilperina is one of many stations bringing livestock back onto the land.
15: It takes a while to recover because we're destocked last year. And obviously, you know, cattle and sheep prices are still pretty high, but we're able to buy some cows and hopefully we get a few good seasons in a row. And it'll be really lovely for the pastoral community out here.
10: While it is good news for now, impacts of the drought will be felt for some time.
15: In 10 years, we've had to destock twice, which is a pretty extreme example. And we're just seeing this happening sort of more and more often.
10: Meanwhile, water damage to the network of outback roads poses its own challenge.
15: There's long stretches of time where the roads are cut off, where we can't get sort of basic supplies in, and sort of everything goes to a bit of a standstill. My son comes into preschool into Maree, which is about half an hour away from our station, and I think he missed about 6 weeks of preschool in first term because of the road closures.
10: Back in William Creek, road closures are just one thing slowing what should have been a great tourism season. Trevor Wright's charter plane business flies visitors from around the world over the Catitunda Lake Air Basin, and business really picked up when water reached the lake last year.
13: I think what really gets them is the sheer size of it, that you've got this lake in the driest part of Australia, the hottest part of Australia, where it goes for over 100 miles and is 50 miles across, or 80 kilometres wide and about nearly 160 kilometres long. How many people get to go out and actually see the whole event taking place?
10: When it became clear this season was going to be even bigger than the last, the outback was ready for the tourists to arrive. But it wasn't meant to be.
13: We were gifted with this really idyllic situation, a lot of water in the lake. You're starting to see a lot of wading birds and that turn up. And it was looking like it was going to become a large tourist season out here in the outback. And then because what happened in the Middle East, and the follow-up was that people become unsure of supply of fuel, they become unsure whether they would get out of here at the same time. It's definitely put a dampener on it. It's one of those years we've got the perfect storm and it's occurred. But if anyone had the chance to come out and see it, I don't think you'll see this again for quite a few decades.
12: Pelicans first, and we'll make our way up towards the top of the lake to the Simpson Desert, and then we'll see what else we can see from there.
3: Trevor Wright and Henry Reid Spinks ending that story there from Isabella Kelly. And that is Australia-wide for today. I'm Sinead Mangan. It's been lovely having your company. Cheerio.

0: Good evening, Jonathan Hopper with ABC News. A Perth paediatrician accused of child sex offences is facing more charges. David Webber reports.
1: Chia Liang Saw, who worked with children with behavioural issues, is accused of using hidden cameras to record himself engaging in sexual abuse. The 41-year-old appeared in Perth Magistrates Court via video link for a bail application on 33 child sex charges. The court was told there were 10 alleged victims, most of them patients in his consulting rooms. It's also alleged he abused a girl in a home and a girl was exploited online in 2022. He's now facing a further 20 charges that he allegedly used electronic communications to procure a child under 16 to engage in sexual activity. His bail application was adjourned until Friday.
0: A 14-year-old boy has been given a detention sentence over an attack on a teen in Perth's northern suburbs in December. The victim was targeted by multiple boys outside Ellenbrook Secondary College. The 14-year-old was charged with disorderly behaviour, being armed to cause fear, unlawful wounding and other offences. The unlawful wounding charge was discontinued. He was sentenced to 7 months in detention. A forensic investigation into the death of a 17-year-old Thai girl who local police allege was murdered by an Australian man could take weeks to complete. Kaysen Ho reports.
2: Thai police allege 45-year-old Australian Simon Carman murdered teenager Tunchanok Donhum Lar and stuffed her body in a suitcase after picking her up in the city of Pattaya. CCTV shows Mr. Carman entering his condominium with the girl in the early hours of last Thursday morning. Miss Donhum Lar was never seen leaving. Police later found her body in a suitcase about a 10-minute drive away from the building. Mr. Carman has denied the charges of murder, concealing a body and taking a minor for sexual purposes. The ABC understands he will face a High Court after police complete their forensic investigation.
0: The United States has reopened a port in Venezuela to help areas worst hit by last week's twin earthquakes, with the number of people confirmed dead now above 1,700. The BBC's Will Grant reports.
3: Most family members waiting for their missing loved ones to be pulled from the rubble increasingly accept that the chances of that happening are extremely slim. There have been a series of moments which have raised the spirits of the rescuers and the nation alike, from babies and small children being reunited with their desperate parents, to a man being recovered after spending more than 100 hours under tons of concrete slabs and twisted metal. The government is being roundly criticised by the relatives for what they see as failings in launching and then coordinating the emergency response.
0: A bone found in Antarctica and kept in a drawer in England for almost four decades has been confirmed as a dinosaur fossil dating back more than 80 million years. The bone was unearthed during an expedition in 1985, and since then it's been kept in storage by the British Antarctic Survey. But scientists have now confirmed it's a vertebra from the tail of a titanosaur, the largest dinosaur to have ever walked the earth. Associate Professor Stephen Salisbury from the University of Queensland says only about a dozen dinosaur fossils have ever been found in Antarctica, and it turns out this was the first of them.
4: Not only has it sort of extended our timing of recognition of dinosaurs in Antarctica, but it's sort of added to the very sparse record that we do have. So even though it's a, you know, not the most spectacular of fossils, it is an important piece of the puzzle. So I think it's really significant.
0: NASA is preparing to attempt a daring mission to save one of its telescopes. The Neil Gehrel Swift Observatory has contributed to thousands of publications about phenomena, including burping black holes and exploding stars. But its orbit is decaying, and scientists say it's vital it's stabilised. Astrophysicist Dr. Sarah Webb says the telescope has been in space since 2004 and is being affected by atmospheric drag.
5: We've had a really active past couple of years with some solar flares impacting our atmosphere, meaning that the drag on these satellites has increased. Now, this particular observatory can no longer boost itself up to a higher orbit, and so with increased drag means that it is slowly falling back to the Earth.
0: WA's weather for tomorrow: showers over the southwest land division, more likely about the coast. Possible shower over the far southern Gascoyne, southern Goldfields and Eucla. In Perth, 9 degrees overnight before a wet Wednesday. Cloudy with a very high chance of showers and a top of 19 degrees. Thursday, possible early shower and 18. Friday, partly cloudy, 18 degrees again. Right now in the city, it's at 13.6. ABC News.
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12: Another Eagle calls time on his AFL career. That 2018 Premiership side slowly but surely all departing the game and saying farewell today. Jamie Cripps, the latest of that Eagles 2018 successful side, the latest to call it quits on his AFL career.
13: Yeah, mate, gave it a good crack. Tried to work as hard as I could, push the body to the limits. And yeah, I've had a great ride. The last 5 years have been tough, but we have such great people here that it's been a fun journey. Yeah, we had some success early on, which was nice. And yeah, now I can watch the young boys come through and hopefully win some games and back in finals.
12: Jamie Cripps there speaking today to the Eagles club media after announcing his retirement from AFL football. What a career it was. For Jamie Cripps, a total of 277 games, 261 of those for the West Coast Eagles after he played 16 games for St Kilda after being drafted with pick 24 in 2010, of course, originally out of that Northampton Football Factory. Premiership player in 2018, as I mentioned, a club life member. He's sixth all-time on the West Coast Eagles goal-kicking list. He's 10th all-time in games played for the club. He's third all-time for tackles, and he leads the club for goal assists all-time. A knee injury, fortunately bringing about the early end to Jamie Cripps' career. Couldn't quite go out on the terms that he wanted to, but other than that, a great career for Jamie Cripps, an underrated player, an unheralded player at times, but a much-valued one within the four walls at the West Coast Eagles. Mitch Turner here with you on Extra Time. We're going to talk about our maybe underappreciated players at your football club or your sporting team, 1300 22 1025, players that probably don't get the love and recognition they deserve outside the four walls, but you always thought did a really important job for the team. Could be now in your current side, could be from a side of a bygone era. I want to hear from you. 1300 22 1025, or send us an SMS 0437 22 1025. A man who doesn't get as much love as he needs to get. We give him plenty here, but he needs more. Senior sports writer at the West Australian, Glenn Quarterman. G'day, Quarters.
14: Thank you, Mitch. Good evening and good evening, listeners. No, I'm all right, mate. I'm just a battler. I don't need any more love than I get, you know. But what a wonderful career. 16 seasons. I reckon of all the stats you just read out, I reckon the ones that Jamie Cripps would covet the most would be the goal assists and the tackles, because he was that sort of player. 35 goals in 2015, 38 goals in 2018. Crucial in the grand final. I reckon he'd be one of the most, well, in fact, Adam Simpson, when he was approaching his 200th game, said he's probably the most loved player on our list or in our squad. So much love within the four walls and by supporters, but you're quite right. Grossly underrated for what he was able to achieve. And geez, not too many get to do it across 16 seasons.
12: No, an incredible effort from Jamie Cripps, and he will go down as, you know, one of the Eagles' greats. He is in the top 10 for games played, as mentioned, sixth for goals, has had a remarkable career after returning home after a brief stint at St Kilda, and is a part of that 2018 Premiership, which lives on in many of the Eagles fans' minds as one of their four times they have broken through. That 2018 group is getting smaller and smaller and smaller. They are slowly going. Of course, we lost Jeremy McGovern through retirement last year. We've lost Shannon Hearn and Luke Shuey and all these players.
14: Three left.
12: We've got Tom Cole, Liam Duggan and Elliot Yeo, the only ones left at the club. So almost, what is it now, 8 years later, we're almost at the complete end of that It's a bit of a, it is officially changing of the guard now, isn't it?
14: 8 years ago. Yeah. So it's a fair way. You know, Jamie Cripps, I don't think he would have preferred to go out on his terms in terms of playing a game, but I don't think he's too worried about a farewell game. And I think, I'm not sure if they've announced, he won't be making any, there'll be no press conference, will there, with Jamie?
12: One of the more low-key characters.
14: Absolutely.
12: In terms of media stuff that you'll ever come across.
14: Just wasn't his cup of tea.
12: Very different if you meet Jamie and get to spend time with him away from that. He is one hell of a character, always joking. He is a bit of a jokester and he's a bit of a class clown in the best of ways. But in terms of speaking to the media and doing that, he's incredibly low-key. We'll hear from Luke Shuey shortly, who I caught up with a moment ago to reflect on Jamie Cripps' career and also look ahead to the Eagles game Friday night. It's off Broadway, one of those unusual doubleheader, or not a doubleheader, it's a clashing game on a Friday night where they kind of probably bury the Eagles, which they've done over the last few years as the second of the two Friday night games. And it's a big test against the Crows, who were disappointing last weekend.
14: Outlier,
12: at the showdown.
14: Showdown.
12: Yeah, really disappointing.
14: Outlier, though. Showdowns always are.
12: It is a, well, it is an outlier, but like the rest, they're going to want a huge response. So the Eagles might find themselves in an unfortunate position as the side who comes up against them, because there's nothing worse than getting smacked in a showdown, and they are going to come out absolutely breathing fire.
14: Well, there's one way they can get them. That's clearance from the Guts, because that's where they were bashed up by Port.
12: Absolutely. They've got a couple of players.
14: They're pretty good at that, the Eagles, at times this season.
12: A couple of players they're going to have to get on top of in Jordan Dawson and more than likely Isaac Rankin, who will probably return as well. Sandy from Karratha, first on the text line tonight, 0437-221025. Sandy says, I'm an old duck and a past West Coast supporter. Craig Turley for me, for sure. Loved watching him play. Speaking of unheralded heroes.
14: Not unheralded. There are 5,000 masks floating around Subiaco at one point for Craig Turley.
12: Yeah, so players that maybe, just flew under the radar in terms of the role they played, the impact they had. That's what we're looking for tonight, 0437.
14: Oh, well, Sandy's a past supporter too.
12: No, Sandy.
14: Did you say a past supporter?
12: She said past West Coast Eagles supporter. Confirm for us, Sandy in Karratha. Confirm that. You're still a supporter, because I'm sure you are. But maybe Sandy's just saying she's been watching, since the glory days and through 1987 and onwards. So we'll give Sandy the benefit of the doubt. Someone who does continue to watch the Eagles and is a keen supporter and wants to share a bit of love for Jamie Cripps is, of course, Donnie from Spearwood. G'day to you, Donnie.
15: Good evening, boys. You certainly am, and always will be. Don't forget it, eh? Listen, Jamie Cripps, he might not have a champion against his name, but I'll tell you what, in my eyes, a lot of supporters and members' eyes, he is the bloody champion. I have not come across any of the supporters or members or anyone to say bad thing about it. Cripsy, you get some footballers that you love to hate because they always do something wrong and you don't want them in the team. But I never heard anything about Jamie Cripps. He was always wanted to be in the side. And his kicking was absolutely brilliant, except last couple of years with injuries and all that. But prior to that, he was deadly. He was deadly with his kicking.
12: Yeah.
15: And I'll listen to your comments.
12: Great shout, Donnie, and that's the kind of thing we're talking about. I'm giving some love to not just Jamie Cripps, who announced his retirement today, but someone from your football club that you think is maybe an unheralded star at times. Cord, is any that spring to mind currently or from the past that you want to throw out there to get the text line rolling or the talkback line?
14: One current and one in recent times. The one in recent times just jumps off the page at you. He's been Richmond's premiership era of recent times, midfielder, just so unheralded.
12: So if you ask me to name midfielders from Richmond, I would immediately go Trent Cotchin, Dustin Martin, maybe even Sean Grigg, who ran through there, and some of these players. But
14: I'm talking about Kane.
12: Brett Delidio before. You're talking about Kane Lamb. So he's not the first name that comes to mind, and that's the players we're talking about. So why'd you love Kane Lambert?
14: Oh, just the way he went about and without fanfare. That's what I liked about him. The other current one is Blake Hardwick at Hawthorn.
12: Yeah, who is probably getting more love this year.
14: When he goes forward and kicks four or five, he does.
12: Well, now he's one of the few real senior players there alongside Jack Gunston and basically Jack Gunston and Blake Hardwick, who are really the two old stalwarts of the football club. So now he's pretty easily recognisable because there's not many old fellas out there. But for a long time,
14: he really sat in the back pocket and never gets beaten.
12: Yeah.
14: But I guess when you go forward, it's Hollywood, isn't it? You get the kudos when you kick the goals. So fair enough.
12: Dan from Claremont, really good recommendation, or really good nomination coming in on 0437221025. It wasn't going to take long for this name to come through because I think in WA, certainly with one fan base, but even with both, this is the number one name that gets brought up by teammates, by supporters, by people watching the game. 2006, who do you reckon it is from Dan in Claremont?
14: Rowan Jones.
12: It is Rowan Jones, who is...
14: I reckon Chris Judd and Ben Cousins and Daniel Kerr would suggest he is, yeah.
12: Yeah, and they probably had a few, to be honest, in that 06 side, but through the midfield, Rowan Jones...
14: Did all the one percenters. It made it easier for them.
12: Played a huge role, and they probably had a couple of players through that that 2006 side played roles like that. But, yeah, Rowan Jones is one of the most popular ones of that as well. I was going to say... Carl Warner, actually, from the Fremantle Dockers. But he's starting to get that love this year, Carl Warner. I think
14: there's another one at Freo, I reckon.
12: Okay. And
14: probably their hardest working forward.
12: Give it
14: gets
12: to me.
14: Very little. Sam Switkowski.
12: Yeah, great shout. Sam Switkowski is in the leadership group, has been for a couple of years now.
14: He's often in the coach's office, giving him, some suggestions.

0: He's a very underrated player.
1: They're a pretty hard-working forward line, and for me to say that, I think he's just about the hardest working of the lot. He doesn't really get the recognition, does he?
0: I actually think there's a guy who gets maligned sometimes, and I don't think people see some of the work he does.
1: Michael Frederick?
0: Yeah, when he doesn't get, as the players say, the lick of the ice cream, but he just runs.
1: He does a lot of running.
0: All day, and then he gets a game like on the weekend where he kicks four goals.
1: There's a pretty good ice cream at the weekend, and particularly shows, early.
0: This one has come in as well. Oh, here you go. Right on cue from Sally from Parkwood, who said, my pick is Switter from Frio. He's a crucial link between the middle and the forward line, makes it happen, a natural leader. It's very noticeable when he's not there. And by the way, very mixed emotions on the weekend, says Sally from Parkwood. 14 wins in a row for Frio, but a loss for the Fever. It was very hard to watch. Felt like a grand final flashback. But I'm so proud of the team and the coaches. Congratulations on a really positive season. Bring on 2027, Sally from Parkwood. Unfortunately, given the season has just finished for the Fever, no Fever tonight for us, but hopefully Dan Ryan to join Ash Nelson tomorrow night on the show. So Dan Ryan will be on to wrap up that weekend and wrap up the season that was, and unfortunately it fell short, losing in the preliminary final on the weekend, Sally. So tomorrow night, Dan Ryan from the West Coast Fever, the coach, to join us, or join Ash Nelson. Gilby on the text line as well said, Mick Barlow at Frio, understated, maybe not by the fans, but was traded out when he probably should not have been. Ross the boss got that one wrong. Does tell a good Ross
1: Blistering
0: story.
1: Start to his career, didn't he, Michael Barlow?
0: He's an assistant coach now as well at North Melbourne. Took a, I think it was Werribee, he took to a grand final as their VFL coach, their head
1: highly
0: coach.
1: Highly rated assistant coach.
0: Very
1: Don't
0: highly
1: be surprised
0: rated.
1: If you see him one day coaching an AFL
0: team. I think he will be a head coach one day, Michael Barlow. Very popular member of the AFL community and does a very good job. Sandy as well texted in from Caratha and said, clarification, gents, keep my eye on West Coast. But in Mick Malthouse's corner, there's too many rule changes, and thus I don't understand the game anymore. So there you go. Sandy's been lost to the game, and that's what some people are saying. Luke Shuey coming up in just a moment. But if you want to join the conversation, 0437221025, or give us a call, 1300221025, talking about unheralded players at your football club or at another club, past and present, on the back of Jamie Cripps, who did a mountain of work for the Eagles, had an incredible career, and today announced his retirement after 277 games. There is a text coming in here without a name. I'll get to that in just a moment. Who's talking about the investigation on Four Corners last night. I do want to get your thoughts on that quarters a little bit later in the program and some more light being shed on the issues surrounding concussion and CTE. We will chat about that. But before we do that, we're going to hear from Luke Shuey in just a moment, who I caught up with a little earlier this afternoon to reflect on Jamie Cripps' career and, of course, to talk about this weekend's game against the Crows. That's coming up in just a moment.
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0: It is 20 minutes past 7 on Extra Time. 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Mitch Turner alongside Glenn Quartermain. Be sure to get your SMSs in. There's a couple more to get through in just a moment. 0437 221025, or give us a call, 1300 221025. Would love to have a chat to any and all of you. The Eagles, they take on the Adelaide Crows on Friday night, looking to bounce back after a really disappointing loss to Carlton at the weekend, a 53-point loss to a side that is just quietly, and probably not quietly anymore, flying along in the Blues, but they get a chance to try and get that back against an Adelaide Crows side who've already mentioned dropped and lowered their colours in the showdown against Port Adelaide. Of course, it all comes off the back of the news that Jamie Cripps has retired, 277 games, 339 goals, spent, was it 16 years of his AFL career, many of them at West Coast Eagles after coming across from St Kilda. He's a premiership player and a life member at the football club. I was lucky enough to catch up with West Coast Eagles stoppage coach, former captain, Norm Smith medalist, former teammate and friend of Jamie Cripps a little earlier, Luke Shuey, and I asked him to reflect on Jamie Cripps' career.
6: Yeah, it's a bittersweet day, mate. Sad day to see Cripper walk away. I'm in the position at my age now where I've been through seeing some of my great teammates retire.

and unfortunately or fortunately, depends which way you look at it, there's still a few more there that played a lot of footy with and forged some great memories with that are still to come, but hopefully a while away. But it's always a sad day. Yeah, I remember the moment Cripper walked in, just classic Cripper, walked in with his jeans and his skate shoes on and had his phone and his youngest or his middle child in his arms and tried to read off his phone and just got emotional straight away. And I think he might have got a few of us at the same time, but he's been a terrific teammate. Played a lot of footy together, but obviously went through a period where we were pretty similar. And unfortunately or fortunately, depends which way you look at it, there's still a few more there that played a lot of footy with and forged some great memories with that are still to come, but hopefully a while away. But it's always a sad day. Yeah, I remember the moment Cripper walked in, just classic Cripper, walked in with his jeans and his skate shoes on and had his phone and his

0: successful, played a lot of finals and big games, and had some really bad periods too. You know, we underachieved for many years there, and or what we felt anyway. And Cripper was he was always the one that drove the standards and made sure he tried to get everything out of his teammates that he could from a work ethic point of view, and what you put in on the training track or in the cardio room. And off field, a terrific bloke, great family man, and had some great memories with him both on and off field. So sad day, but as we always say, he's not dead. He's still around, and we still get to hang out and talk about the good times and the bad. But yeah, sad to see him walk away, especially through injury. You know, it's something you don't like seeing end people's careers, but he's played a lot of footy, been a very, very good player for a long time. So really proud of him for the career he had.
1: Yeah, shame the way it all ended, but as you said, it was a remarkable career from Jamie Cripps, one of those players out of the Northampton Footy Factory, which he's very proud of. I once spoke to a couple of the Eagles boys who said, look, Jamie, his magnet would be one of the first put on the board every week when the Eagles were absolutely flying. What was he like, I guess, behind closed doors? Because I know he was rated pretty highly internally for his importance to the side.
0: Yeah, he was super important. He did a lot of things that, you know, from a team success point of view, people probably wouldn't have seen on field. He played a specific role for many years in many different games that required him to do things for us that, you know, he didn't get stats for, he didn't get much statistical reward, but he still found a way to get all those things most of the time as well, because he was a very good player. He worked so hard on his craft, and his knowledge of the game as a small forward was really high end, and yeah, he did a lot for us and was a key cog in us having a few successful years there for sure. But his work ethic and his ability to get up and down the ground before roles and I suppose teams found a way to have specific ground shape with their players and their forwards, and really dial into the detail. He was able to get up and down the ground and work players over and over throughout games, and you quite often see him reap rewards at the end of games because he just worked his opponent over, and it wasn't always in blowouts when the game got easy. He became a better player in last quarters when the game was on the line for us, and that's what we loved about him. He loved the hard work, and he was always up for the fight, and yeah, he's had a terrific career, and someone who, yeah, as you said, anyone you speak to that's played with him, he's up there as one of the best teammates.
1: Yeah, 323 goals for the Eagles is an incredible achievement. Also number one all-time for goal assists at the club. Number three all-time for tackles, which goes to some of those things you were talking about. What was he like as a character around the club? You touched on it a little bit, but he kept himself kind of out of the spotlight a fair bit. Was never one for doing media. Today's announcement was pretty low-key, pretty classic Cripper style. But what was he like as a teammate around the change rooms, the training track? Because he is probably a larger-than-life character, more so than people realise.
0: Yeah, he was. He was good fun off field. He's a really good fella. Someone you loved having a beer with, and was never a dull moment when you had a beer with him. But he would match that with his work rate on a Monday morning, or throughout the off season, you catch up with him for a run. He'd just absolutely work you into the ground. And I think the thing about Cripper was he was probably really responsible or played a really big hand in the success of some of our big forwards over the years. You know, Mark McRae and JK, obviously. These guys, he did so much for them off the ball and around them with his role to help them succeed. And he was always up for the fight. He loved a tough game, and he just always held his teammates accountable for things. He loved winning, but I think the best thing about Cripper was his hate and his despise to lose things was just unmatched. And I think that's more important than just loving winning, because you just know he's going to do everything he can to avoid a loss. So didn't matter whether that was in a wrestle on Mad Monday or whether that was Saturday arvo at the MCG against a top team. He just hated losing, and you just knew what you were going to get from him as a teammate.
1: Yeah, I'm sure plenty of competitive games on the weekends or in the off-season, spike ball or whatever it may be, he would have been well and truly in the thick of it. Luke Shuey from the West Coast Eagles joining us, stoppage coach at the moment, of course, former captain, a teammate of Jamie Cripps, just reflecting there on the retirement of the longtime Eagles forward.

0: Who's the player in this group, Luke, that you can see taking that kind of role that Jamie Cripps has played over the years? Obviously, he's been out for most of this year, given the knee injury he suffered, which has led to his retirement, and he's had a pretty tough run with injury over the past few years. But who's the player you can see taking that next step and playing that kind of role in the Eagles forward line?
1: Yeah, there's a few. Like, he's, unfortunately, yeah, for Cripper, his knee injury probably ends him a little bit prematurely. I'm sure he had another one, maybe two in him if, you know, if the group kept trending the way they're trending. Obviously, Noah Long's injury at the start of the year was really sad, and he's got a lot of similarities to Cripper as well. But there's some good, exciting young forwards coming through that, you know, run and move up and down the ground like Cripper did. We've moved Hutchie forward for a little bit, and he's showing some really good signs with his speed and his aggression. Harvey Johnson's had a bit of exposure. Malachi Champion, Tommy Cole even having a go there as a veteran, starting to pick a few snags, and he's telling us about it every Monday too. So, yeah, there's some good options. We drafted Milan Murdoch as a pre-season draft pick. And he's played a lot of senior footy too, so he's used to playing with the bigger bodies and the speed of the game, and he's shown this year that he's more than up for it. So there's a few options there, but you know, having played with Cripper personally, it's a pretty biased opinion, but yeah, he's going to be hard to replace. He's been a terrific teammate, and his output as a player was sensational as well. So yeah, we're going to miss him, but he said today he's going to hang around the club for the rest of the year and be there for the forwards, and particularly the small forwards, which is, you know, testament to who he is. He loves helping others, and he's been a quiet achiever. You know, he sits at the back of the room in team meetings, doesn't say a lot, but he's very hands-on with his teammates, trying to help them get better and improve, because he loves success and loves the club.
0: Yeah, I'm not surprised he's going to stick around, in our thoughts with his wife Liv, who's going to have to put up with Jamie a little bit more around the house for a little while now that he will be retiring. On to the Blues game quickly, Luke. A bit of a disappointing outing, 53-point loss. Looked like you struggled to gain possession of the footy at times, beaten at the clearances. What did you kind of make of the performance?
1: Yeah, we were a little bit off. We were well off probably the bookends of the game, you know, first quarter and last quarter. We sort of couldn't fight it out the way we wanted to do, and that was really disappointing. But they're probably, if they're not the best team in the comp at the moment, over the last 4 or 5 weeks, they're the second or third best team, and it was a really good challenge for our group coming off the bye. But we weren't up for it. That was slick. The way they run, geez, they run hard, and they work for each other really well, and we weren't able to control it or maintain it. And their midfield got on top, you know, early in the game and got them off to a good start. So that was disappointing. But we've found this year, we've matched it with some really good teams. Obviously, biased opinion inside the four walls, but we think it's a bit of an outlier of a game. We haven't let ourselves down like that for a little while. But, yeah, still really disappointed. You don't want to turn up and not really fire a shot. So out to make amends this week against... Yeah, another really good side. Adelaide, they've been absolutely humming over the last few months and played good pressure, contested brand of footy. So really looking forward to a response, and that's the type of game you want to back up with after a performance like we did against Carlton.
0: Yeah, Friday night under the lights against the Crows, another good opportunity for your young side, I guess, to get exposed to one of these slightly bigger games. Are you hoping Tim Kelly is a chance to return?
1: Yeah, we are. He had a run around today, so that was positive signs for us. Obviously, the shorter turnaround means he has to do some work tomorrow to prove himself right, but he's on the right track, so it'll be a handy inclusion. He's had a terrific year, TK, probably one of his best since he came to the club. So he's had a huge impact for us when he's played this year, and certainly missed him on the weekend with Carlton's ability to run and spread from contest. So fingers crossed he's right, but yeah, we obviously don't look at that and blame that as to why we didn't get it done throughout the midfield, but it'll be a handy inclusion if we can get him up.
0: Just two quick ones for you before I let you go, Luke. Appreciate your time. Ollie Franco, any chance of making his debut this week? Been really impressive in the waffle since coming across in the mid-season draft. Are hoping to see him soon?
1: Yeah, mate, he's been awesome. He's so impressive. He's a terrific young man. He's he loves the contest, loves getting some skin on body, and he's not scared of putting his head over it. So I think any team would love someone like that, and to be able to pick him up in the mid-season draft just been an absolute bargain for us. But yeah, he's been thrown around this week, so we'll have a discussion tomorrow around him and TK, and whether both of them come in, whether one comes in, depending on how TK fares. Yeah, he's not far off. He's put in some terrific form at Waffle, and we've loved what we've seen. Yeah, great kid. Works so hard on the training track, so he won't be far off if it's not this week. But really, really excited to get to see him get his chance.
0: And just for you, it's always a busy week looking ahead at opposition midfields, and you know how you're going to go about trying to win the clearance and that battle. But there's two players on the Crows. One of them should return in Isaac Rankin, and another one who's playing terrific footy in Jordan Dawson. You're going to have your hands full this weekend.
1: Yeah, we will. Well, you have your hands full every weekend. Every team's got a couple of players you worry about, but those two in particular, outstanding players. I think Jordan Dawson's one of probably the best four or five players in the comp when he's not when he's on most weeks, but he's an outstanding player. Love the way he goes about. He's a great leader for the Crows Football Club, and obviously Isaac Rankin can pretty easily win a game off his own boot if you let him. So we hope those guys are back. You know, we want to challenge ourselves against a really good opposition, and you know, we hope they're at their best. We'd love to have a really good performance and have a win in front of our home crowd, obviously, but have a really good performance against a really good side who are in form. So hopefully build some more evidence for our group that they're on the right track and we're trending the right way. But outside of those two, there's plenty of other great players all over the field for Adelaide. So we're looking forward to it.
0: Yeah, looking forward to seeing the team in action on Friday night. We appreciate you giving us some time while you still can. Look, I know you've got another bub on the way soon, so you've got to have your hands even more full than they already are. So we appreciate having a chat to you, and good luck on Friday.
1: Good on you, lads. Thanks for having me on. Cheers.
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0: Wonderful to reflect on Jamie Cripps' career with Luke Shuey, his former captain, teammate, coach, and of course, friend as well, after Jamie Cripps announced his retirement from AFL football today. I've been asking everyone for their unheralded heroes from their football side, their sporting team. You can go beyond football if you like. It can be current, it can be past. We'd just love to have some reflections. Some of those players you think didn't get the love maybe they deserved, or sometimes flew under the radar. The Traralgon Tiger, always listening. I'm sorry, Traralgon Tiger, we don't have a Hall of Fame here on Extra Time like they do on AFL Monday, on a Monday night, but we do love you just as much, although you're not written up on a whiteboard behind us. Unheralded heroes, Matthew Rogers from Richmond in the 90s, Nathan Axel Foley from Richmond in the 2000s. He was a cracking player, Nathan Foley. And Basher Hooley as well, who, he got plenty of attention. Basher Hooley, he was a very, very good player.
3: I don't think he was underrated.
0: Maybe stiff not to have a Norm Smith medal from that 2017 performance. Dustin Martin kicked four and just pipped him, but I tell you what, he was pretty bloody close to getting a medal that day. I reckon a second one to go this premiership medal as well. Justin Longmuir actually spoke about one of their unheralded heroes at the moment, who I mentioned earlier. Justin Longmuir was on Channel 7 tonight chatting to Ryan Daniels and spoke about Carl Warner.
4: Yeah, he is. He's been really consistent for us. He's able to play on a number of different types of players, whether it's close to goal or those high forwards that get up the ground. He's really courageous, puts his head in the hole for us. Yeah, and he's using the ball really well. So, yeah, he's really improved his footy, and it's great to see him get a little bit of recognition.
0: Absolutely.
3: Tough too. I reckon he caught one in the ribs at the weekend and just got on with it.
0: We spoke to him. We've spoken to him a number of times on ABC Perth and WA and ABC Sport. We spoke to him last year and asked him about, you know, he always backs into the pack, puts his body on the line, and does the hard things, and never shirks a contest. Carl Warner, and he said, you know, that he prides himself on doing that and doing what he can for the team. And he's out of, we mentioned it on the coverage on the weekend, he's out of that Kerry Baptist side that featured Nick Dacos, Noah Anderson, Matthew Rowell, Ben Jepson, who was running around on the weekend, Carl Warner. I'll tell you what,
3: their side.
0: Good luck if you came up against that Kerry Baptist side that was playing back in the school days over in Victoria. 1-300-221-025 if you want to give us a call, or 0437-221-025. quarters. Did get a text in here as well. I did mention it before. Didn't get a chance to read it out. But make sure you send us your name when you send us a text. Elephant in the room, CTE, which I don't think is the elephant in the room anymore.
3: Not anymore.
0: It's actually quite in, it's at the forefront of everyone's brain. He said, why would parents encourage their children to play AFL after the investigation by Four Corners last night? Surely the World Game Football Code is a much better option for the next generation of children. Would love your name to come forward. He said, please read the entire text on here. We did. Was a good piece on Four Corners last night. If you haven't seen it, you can catch up, of course, on ABC iView. You can jump online. It's all free. You can jump and stream. It is a very good look at a number of different cases from CTE, which were not just at the top level of AFL football. There are some with Matthew Robbins, the parents of Adam Hunter, the late Adam Hunter, of course, who we tragically lost last year. But also it focuses heavily on Nick Loudon, who was, unfortunately, we lost at the age of 23, who became the youngest Australian rules football player to be diagnosed posthumously with CTE, of course, a brain injury that occurs from either a number of subconcussive blows or a fewer number of very heavily concussive blows. The brain injury that we lost Polly Farmer to, and a number of other people we have lost in Australia and around the world. It is a great piece. You do a lot of work in this area, Quarters. I know you watched the documentary last night. I'm sure there's a lot of stuff we're already aware of, given we're in the industry and we follow, but it was an interesting story to follow the story of Nick.
3: Very sad story. And his parents. Very, very sad story, and my heart goes out to all of the parents and friends of those affected. A couple of key points I felt came out of it. Dr. Anne McKee, who's the neuropathologist and director of the Boston Uni CTE Centre, so they're really the pioneers of this research. The fact that they're about to, they reckon, break through the Holy Grail, which is detecting CTE in the living. So that's the one area they've been working very hard on. So that's the first thing. I thought the second thing that we knew, but it was, she doubled down, and it was Laura Kane from the AFL saying that it's imminent, that contact training will be reduced. I think that's a very good thing, provided we can still educate players on how to protect themselves, because it is a contact game.
0: Yeah.
3: I think the other key point was the fact that, and Nick Loudon was an example of this, it's not, I think, below the elite level, it's not as well policed. Clubs are very good, but it's not as well policed. So those subconcussive knocks that happen in suburban football, what, there's 33 Australian rules players who'd been diagnosed with CTE.
0: 19 of which had taken their own lives.
3: Yes, which is that, and that is, I've actually spoken to Michael Buckland.
0: He
3: was part of the documentary, and he's based at the University of New South Wales at the Brain Bank of Australia. And he was speaking about that link a couple of years ago. Unproven yet, but I think that's something that they're looking at very closely. That's an important part of that documentary too. So I think we all walked away with, five or six key points to think about. We're getting better. We've got a hell of a long way to go.
0: Yep.
3: But if you think about where we were 10 years ago and where we are now, we are
0: 5 years ago.
3: Yeah, we're so well advanced now in terms of players being kept off the field when they have concussive issues. So that, you look back 10, 20 years ago, it was horrific what was happening to players, which has led to, obviously, the suits that are now being lodged against the AFL. It's a really messy area, but I think if you can poke through all of that mess, and there is a lot of sadness obviously attached to it. Shane Tuck was the other player, son of Michael Tuck, who was mentioned last night. We are moving forward.
0: Yeah.
3: And look, even things like, mouth guards, headgear. Now, I know that head helmets don't prevent concussion yet.
0: Yeah.
3: And there is a lot of work being done in WA. there's one particular helmet designed in a South Fremantle workshop that's being it's put through field trials at the moment. It's been in the crash lab of New South Wales, where they proved that...
0: Is that that's similar technology?
3: It's a rolling sphere.
0: Trbojevic has been wearing in the NRL for a year or two, isn't it? That's what it kind of looked like.
3: It's a rolling sphere.
0: Anyone who follows rugby league, he wears a similar kind of helmet.
3: So what the idea is that it won't prevent all... if you get a front-on contact, you get a front-on contact. But if it's a side-on contact, for example, you can mitigate it because it rolls

0: and there's less stress on the head? Because obviously concussion is your brain.
1: It's actually, people don't understand, it's not your, it's not the hit against your skull, it's your brain within your skull.
0: Within the sac.
1: Rattling around in the fluid and hitting and bruising and being damaged within the skull. So it's, if you think about, you had a, and there's a, actually is a very, it's not a bad movie if you go back and watch the concussion film.
0: Great movie.
1: With Will Smith in it, that explores the story of Dr. Bennett Omalu, who was the founder, or the, discoverer of CTE. He discovered it, named it. He led the research on it in the NFL, gridiron and American football. He has a very good scene where he explains it with a, say, put like an egg or something in a jar of water and you shake it around. That's what's happening inside your brain every time you get a hit.
0: So
1: it happens constantly throughout a lot of sports.
0: My big, and look, I applaud all the work that's being done, but I still can't believe we don't have a 21-day minimum concussion break.
1: At the top level.
0: At the top.
1: Because at the lower level, we do.
0: Yes, yes, we do. So, but yeah, why don't
1: that
0: we,
1: was the recommendation.
0: Why don't we have that at the top level? So that's the question I would ask. And I would even go a step further and extend that to 28 days. It's a standard 21 day for a, yes, it's a 21 standard absence for a hamstring injury. Yet a far more serious injury, which is concussion, in my opinion, we still only give the 14 days. So
1: 12
0: days, 14 steps. Sorry.
1: 12 yeah. Yeah. 14. So yeah, 28's a, it's a long time. It's four weeks.
0: The brain is a very
1: games.
0: Important organ.
1: Very good point. The texter did put out the point that, you know, the world game of football, soccer, the World Cup on at the moment, it's a far better option. Look, it is a better option.
0: Still the best game in the world, Aussie rules.
1: Is a better option, of course, that there are less head knocks. But if you do your research, they've had a lot of issues with this as well, because the amount of balls across years for professional athletes that they've been heading.
0: Yeah.
1: And if you've ever headed a soccer ball, they act like nothing's happened, right? They header it in and they don't feel it. If you actually header a soccer ball that's been kicked in at you, it bloody hurts. Like, it hits your head very, very hard. And balls back in the day were a lot harder, a lot heavier, especially if you go back 40 years, 50 years to more leather balls, and the really thick and heavy ones and wet ones. They were a lot harder. So they have a lot of issues with these things as well, and they've actually limited the amount of headers you can do in training. And they did that years ago now. It was controversial at the time, but it was a step they took that said, look, during the week, players can't header the amount of balls that they would at the elite level, and that's filtered down to lower levels as well. With they don't like, they put huge limits on juniors and other clubs and the amount of balls they can header during the week. So they have had these issues. So although they may not have the physical contact that rugby league, AFL or Australian rules and these other leagues have, they still have issues as well. It's one that they do have measures in place to try and minimise. But it is a great documentary. It's harrowing at times. As you said, hopefully technology is going to get there, because I think that'll be the biggest change when that comes in, when we finally can diagnose people prior to them dying. Because at the moment, the only way to diagnose someone is for them to donate their brain, to go through that process and have their brain looked at on a cellular level under a microscope. And it's unfortunately the only way we can do it outside of symptomatically trying to diagnose it with many of the symptoms it causes. I think it'll be confronting when this technology reaches that level, the amount of people that will have it at so many different levels.
0: And also,
1: I think people will be so shocked how many people are walking around from club football to
0: from
1: state
0: domestic
1: level football.
0: Violence, Mitch. Let's not discount domestic violence.
1: Oh, lots of things in life. There's people who work in physical jobs that have knocked their heads in mine sites or construction or anything, there are going to be people, defence force, who the amount of number that, of people that suffer from this, I think is going to be quite stark when it comes out. The non-contact, by the way, coming to the AFL, the players aren't completely against that. They understand it's going to cause some issues. I think clubs, coaching staff will be a bit annoyed by trying to put it in. As you said, it's going to make it hard to prepare them. But players, I know for a fact...
0: Will there be a standard clause in the contract going forward?
1: I think there will be, but the law is very interesting. Just because you sign waivers, it doesn't always mean you are not protected. Like, there are things in the law, just because you say it is something doesn't mean it is so. So the AFL is going to be very careful. You can't just waive away all rights. There are still protections around people, regardless of those waivers, which is a reason why I think it hasn't come in yet. And the other one you mentioned is grassroots has certainly improved. There is a 21-day procedure, of course, based on the recommendations from the investigation report a few years ago. I think it's a good time to talk about culture shifts within sporting clubs, because I know for a fact, as many people who are listening to us right now who are around community sport, some clubs are better than others. It is always better to be safer than sorry. It is possible to cop a bit of a head knock and be fine, like you are going to hit your head, and it might not be a huge blow, and you might be okay to continue playing, but you should always, if you're not 100% sure, and if you're involved in a football club or any sporting club, just err on the side of caution. Unless you are positive that it was a small blow and they're absolutely fine, just leave them off and it's not worth the risk, and continue. I think some clubs are still catching up too, because everyone wants to go back out. Everyone wants to be brave. Everyone thinks they're okay. Just leave them off. Assess them during the week. And if they're fine and they're not concussed and they're completely okay, then they can come back and train and play. But just err on the side of caution.
0: The other point that wasn't made as much last night, but a lot of the neuroscientists and surgeons are advocating a much later tackling start for juniors. Yep. So when you look at players when they hit their 20s, you've been playing footy for how long? 14, 15 years. So you've probably been tackled for about 10 years. So they're talking about maybe limiting the...
1: Which already is a little bit, but you're saying pushing it back even further.
0: They are. Yeah. They are definitely advocating.
1: Or changing the rules on the tackling and basically being like, you can hold them and that's...
0: It's a great game, Mitch. The safer we make it, it's a great game. It's still I think it's the best game in the world.
1: Yep.
0: But we need to make it safer or we lose the future generations who are going to play it.
1: By the way, we did have a caller who just wanted to alert some listeners. We always welcome these calls, of course, across 102.5 ABC Perth and ABC WA. There is a power outage around the Bicton, Palmyra, East Frio and Attardale area. The traffic lights are out through some of the sections of Canning Highway in that area. So if you're in your car, you're driving around listening, just be mindful around that Attardale down towards Bicton area of Canning Highway. A couple of those lights would be out, which would be those kind of Stock Road, North Lake Road and those kind of intersections. Just be mindful that they might be out. You'll have to take a bit of extra caution through that. Back to the phone line. We've got plenty coming in on the text line as well. We'll get to in just a moment. 1300 22 1025. If you want to join the conversation, 11 minutes to 8. Mitch Turner alongside Glenn Quatermain from the West Australian. Wayne has called in from Joondalup and wants to give a shout out to one of the underrated players and unheralded players from back in the day. I think he's got a bit more love now, though, Wayne, but you reckon he may have been a bit underrated back in the day?
2: Well, the world was different then, wasn't it, guys? So communications weren't what they are these days and whatever, but I was a young tacker and my family supported West Perth, and the games we used to enjoy most going to was West Perth versus East Perth, of course. And the guy that I really took a shine to was Sid Jackson, who I thought was an incredibly valuable defender for East Perth, back pocket, I think, First Nations guy. He did go off, I think he went to Carlton.
0: Premiership player at Carlton.
1: Two premierships.
2: That's another story. But look, I just thought he, even as a kid, I thought you didn't hear his name as often as you'd like. And, you know, great player. Different world, but great player.
0: Wayne, yeah. Great call. And I, certainly growing up in Victoria, I can tell you Sid Jackson was a much loved figure, even though I didn't support Carlton. He was decorated and much loved.
1: Yeah, well, Sid Jackson is a legend of Australian rules football, and has certainly, I think, garnered a lot more of the spotlight in recent years. And thanks to Sir Doug Nicholls round and things like this, we've learned more about the story of Sid Jackson. Of course, was part of the Stolen Generation, and it's quite an incredible story if you get a chance to read up on that. But two-time premiership player at Carlton, East Perth, Ferris and Bess, he actually finished equal first in a Sandover medal count in 1966, but he was suspended in the year he won East Perth's Ferris and Best. So would have been a Sandover medalist. That's a great shout, of course, originally out of South.
0: Ambassador for the Doug Nicholls round last year, or
1: I think
0: the year
1: he was
0: before?
1: 2 years ago. Mm. Yeah, 81 years of age, Sid Jackson. But he was a Sir Doug Nicholls round ambassador a couple of years ago. That's a great call from Wayne in Joondalup. A couple of texts as well. Here we go. Shano says, although I'm an Eagles man, Lindsay Gilbey, yeah. Jade Rawlings, Heath Scotland. Pretty sure there was another left footer for Carlton as well, or I might be confusing him with Scotland. But Lindsay Gilbey, Jade Rawlings, and Heath Scotland as nominations for some unheralded and maybe underrated players from across the years. All great.
0: Can I bring one up a bit closer to home?
1: Go for it.
0: Sherrod Willingham.
1: Yep, Sharad Wellingham. There you go. That's going to win you some brownie points, Quarters. That is going to win you some brownie points. He's a big fan of Cripps. I'm sure we'll hear from him across the next week or so. Some reflections on Jamie Cripps as well. A mate of Jamie, a teammate of Jamie's, and an opponent.

0: of Jamie's as well.
1: Premiership player with Collingwood.
0: Sharad Wellingham. Mm. Sharad played in 4 grand finals. Mm. People forget he played in a draw, a win, 2 losses, I think, as well. Sharad has played in a number of, was it 3 grand finals? He played in 2010. Of course, they drew, then they won. Then in 2011, they lost. And then 2015, he played for the Eagles. Yeah, 4 grand finals, Sharad. He was a bit of an underrated footballer. Someone just texted and said, yeah, exactly what does happen to the brain inside the head when a person hits a soccer ball with their head? It's a ridiculous thing to do when you think about it. Yep, and it's one of the challenges they are facing. Another text, headgear is worth wearing and should be mandatory, even if there's a small chance that it may help with concussion. It should be worn. If they were worn by AFL players, it would make them far more accepted by juniors to wear them. That's absolutely
1: obviously
0: true.
1: It does help with fractures too, and
0: yeah,
1: other knocks to the head,
0: so. And cuts and other things, yeah, as well. Warwick said, if AFL was the greatest game in the world quarters, why is it only taken seriously in the southern states of Australia? We'll say that to the 2-time premiers, Brisbane, who are from Queensland, above the Barassi line, and they've won two premierships.
1: Oh, look, there've been forays internationally, but it hasn't worked. But I think there are other codes that are just too well established at this point overseas.
0: James called in to suggest hockey is a great sport to play and safer when it comes to head knock. You're one day early on that, James. Of course, we've got Olympian and Commonwealth Games gold medalist in Ash Nelson, who hosts Extra Time on a Wednesday night. She would absolutely agree with hockey, mind you. I played hockey as a youngster growing up as well, and I saw my fair share of bad head injuries through hockey as well. It's certainly got its dangers, but it's another nomination. We were chatting about CTE, concussion on the back of the Four Corners investigation last night. Just worth reminding, 1-3-1-1-14 is the number for Lifeline. If you are struggling as well, of course, you can always call that number. And it was quite confronting watching that documentary last night, or reading the articles online about Nick Loudon and that story, and the many stories that were part of that. But yeah, it was a worthwhile documentary to watch. Quarters, did want to ask, are you going to be staying up late tonight to watch Serena Williams on centre court at Wimbledon?
1: I might have a peek.
0: Against Maya Joint.
1: You know who I'll be barracking for?
0: Maya Joint.
1: Mm-hmm.
0: Do you know that Maya Joint, who was 20 years of age, when she was born, Serena Williams had already won 7 singles Grand Slam titles? A little bit of a gap.
1: I'm not surprised.
0: In age and experience. Mm. It'd be a pretty cool win if she could... I know you'll be barracking hard for Maya Joint, as we all are, Australian, but it'd be quite a thrill and a win.
1: Don't get me wrong.
0: For her career, if she can knock off the returning
1: champ. I think she should have been forced to qualify. I think it takes the spot of someone who's more worthy at this point.
0: By the way, we were speaking about head knocks, as I mentioned. Another shout-out, of course, last night, a shout-out from Clint and the team. But Chelsea Randall, retired from the AFLW, just wanted to give her a shout-out as well. AFLW champion, few premierships at the Adelaide Crows, formerly the Swan Districts, captain WA, 5-time All-Australian.
1: Great.
0: She is going to go into the WA Football Hall of Fame, I think, absolutely no doubt. She'll be in there in the coming years when she becomes eligible for that. But she was a bit of a trailblazer across women's football in WA, and it's great to see her go on to an amazing career. She actually retired with some concussion injuries. Of course, it was right in the back end of her career, but suffered some pretty bad concussions through her time that had a pretty big effect on her. So we wish her all the best, and hopefully we can have a chat to Chelsea Randall across the ABC, Perth and WA and ABC Sport Airwaves over the next few weeks. I want to ask you as well, Quarters, while I've got you, Mitch Cleary last night reported on a few names that Carlton have been interested in their coaching search. He believes there was 6 names he said Carlton will meet with as part of them, and one of them, Jamie Graham from Fremantle. Do you reckon Jamie Graham, do you reckon it's time for him to get a chance at the top level?
1: Absolutely. Well, Jamie Graham, James Kelly, James Raheely, Daniel G in Syracuse, Corey Enright, Brendan Lade. Let's not forget Josh Fraser, who I believe will be part of that at some point and should be. It does look like they're going down that path of the assistant coaches, Carlton.
0: Yep.
1: Doesn't it?
0: Yeah, untried, untested, going the new...
1: John Longmire was a big tip early.
0: Yep.
1: He's now still in the chop-up for the Tasmanian job.
0: Yeah.
1: I would think that Carlton will do its due diligence and look at everyone, but it looks like they're going down that assistant path, where Essendon perhaps may be going down a different road.
0: I will say, I've heard some people, because they're being very coy on the whole Josh Fraser thing, he won't officially put his hand up, they're not officially saying they're asking.
1: They should ask him to.
0: I don't mind them just kind of waiting at the moment, because I've said it before, but... at the moment, there's no pressure on Josh Fraser. He's coming in. He's doing the job to the best of his ability. He's got them playing terrific football. As soon as he officially becomes part of that process, it is an actual

0: audition. And then,
1: oh, it's an audition.
0: But then you start to worry about everything you're doing, and then you're trying to show exactly what you're doing for next year.
1: I don't think it would change.
0: But it's, I think it would absolutely change. If you're officially in the mix, then I think the pressure just ramps up a little bit. So at the moment, he goes, look, I'm just going to coach, do what I think's right, and if I get to the end of the year, we had a good year, maybe I'll put my hand up for it. I don't mind how they're doing it, and I think they should be scared of the David Teague effect. I think that's actually a, I know some people, I know Ben Cameron on ABC Sport criticised that. That's the right thing. You should be hesitant about it because they did make a mistake.
1: Just because he's a caretaker, because of the caretaker.
0: Be cautious.
1: Yeah.
0: Because they have been carried away in the past, and some people go, it's stupid to be scared by the Teague thing. But those who forget history are doomed to repeat it. So it is better just to be a bit cautious and go, hang on, we have been carried away in the past. Let's just let it play out a little bit, and then we'll go through it.
1: Just like the Teague train, of course, which went off the tracks, are you suggesting, and we'll quote Corbin Middlemass here from the ABC,
0: yes,
1: is this the honeymoon phrase?
0: It is at the moment, but I think he's doing a better job than Teague did at the time. So I think they did jump way too early.
1: Well, he hasn't lost yet.
0: They did jump way too early with David Teague, but I don't mind the fact that it's a cautious approach. Cash does point out, Jamie Graham did interview for the Collingwood job when Craig McRae got the gig. He didn't apply for the West Coast job when Adam Simpson was sacked. We spoke to him about that, and Akash asked him about that on the boundary last year, and he was happy to keep his name out of it. But he has done one of the best jobs in football this year, which everyone's been talking about how well this Fremantle forward line works, and Jamie Graham is the architect behind that, and he is the forwards coach at Fremantle. So pretty good resume.
1: Good to see this. Stephen King's opened another pathway, hasn't he?
0: Yep.
1: The success he's had at Melbourne this year. Most people, including myself, had them in the bottom four.
0: Yeah, and they, well, to be honest, they got a fair bit of talent out there, and he's got them working well. And
1: yes,
0: they've got rid of
1: got the most out of most of his players.
0: And they got rid of some toxic people at the club as well who I think didn't want to be there and was dragging them down as a whole. Quickly as well, quarters, Jamie Cripps didn't go out on his own terms. Ben Stokes did. What'd you make of that?
1: You reckon?
0: 30 seconds left. What'd you make of that?
1: Oh, it's just been a strange... It's been a strange couple of years.
0: Sums up England, doesn't
1: it? Inability to adjust on the go, re-Bazball, etc. Oh, look,
0: I'd say refusal.
1: The nightclub incident, what, about a month? Month, going back about a month with the curfew.
0: 3 weeks, I think it was, maybe.
1: You're the captain of the team. You've got to be aware of the rules. And, look, I think that's pushed him over the edge. I don't think he's... Had that not happened, he would still be captain of that team. But look, let's look at the decorated career. Got the guard of honour, which was fantastic to see.
0: Had 17 standing ovations, cost him the test match, opened the batting, made 30, got out and was selfish to the end. Classic Ben Stokes. Quarters, enjoyed your time. Tomorrow night, Ash Nelson and Chris Waterman will be on. Dan Ryan from The Fever wrapping up the season. Everyone else, news.
2: ABC News, I'm Eliza Getzy. The Department of Foreign Affairs and Trade says it's providing consular assistance to the family of an Australian reported missing in Mexico. Interpol has issued a yellow notice for 35-year-old West Australian Jesse Brazzese. On social media, Mr. Brazzese's family says he hasn't been heard from since the 3rd of June, with his last known location, the holiday destination of Cancun. UK Prime Minister Keir Starmer has unveiled his long-delayed defence investment plan, promising an increase of nearly $29 billion in funding to better equip Britain to fight future wars. He'll take his plan to Ankara for a NATO meeting next week, likely to be his last foreign engagement. Mr. Starmer has acknowledged new governments could build on his blueprint and says the UK needs to stand more firmly on its own two feet.
3: We must do what it takes to meet this new world head-on, to keep our country safe and seize the opportunities that come from investing in our sovereign strength. That is what we're doing. That's why we're transforming a defence programme that, frankly, for too long has been underfunded and unsuited to the threats that we face.
2: Meanwhile, Qatar's foreign ministry says US envoy Steve Witkoff and President Donald Trump's son-in-law Jared Kushner will be in Doha to meet Qatari mediators to discuss US-Iran negotiations. But the ministry adds there will not be a high-level meeting between Washington and Tehran. The diplomacy follows exchanges of fire over the weekend that have tested the interim accord between the United States and Iran, signed on the 17th of June. The pact allows 60 days for the two sides to negotiate a permanent truce in the conflict. Thai police have released new details about the death of a 17-year-old girl who police allege was murdered in Thailand by an Australian man. Kaysen Ho has more.
4: Local police have charged 45-year-old Simon Carmen over the murder of Thai teenager Tunchanok Donhum La after they found her body stuffed in a suitcase near the coastal city of Pattaya. Police allege Mr. Carmen met the teenager in the early hours of last Thursday morning and took her back to his condominium. A friend of the girl has told police Ms. Donhum La texted her upon arriving, saying she was in his room and it was very messy. The friend says she then lost contact. Thai police say Mr. Carmen has confessed to killing the teenager after an argument, but say he has denied the charges against him.
2: Police officers have been deployed across South Africa because of fears anti-immigration protests could turn violent. South African President Cyril Ramaphosa has urged those planning to take part to do so without intimidation, threats or ultimatums. The planned protests mark an unofficial deadline set by campaigners for all undocumented foreigners to leave the country. Many have already fled to escape violence and intimidation. Back home, the federal government's used additional safety powers for the first time to cut off funding for an early education service. Last year, Labor passed reforms allowing it to stop providing Commonwealth funding to childcare centres that don't meet national safety and quality standards. The government had issued a warning to Laugh and Learn Family Daycare Education and Training in Victoria, but Education Minister Jason Clare says the service continued to not meet the standards.
5: Mr. Speaker, this is not the end. This is just the start. The truth is that this work will never end and will continue to take the steps we need to take to keep our kids safe.
2: A former partner at KPMG turned whistleblower says there are systemic issues in the professional services sector that need to be addressed. Two Ernst & Young employees were on secondment to the Commonwealth Bank when it's alleged they looked up the Prime Minister's personal banking details. One of the men and another man who was not an EY employee were charged with accessing restricted data without authorisation. University of Wollongong professor and former whistleblower Brendan Lyon says it's very concerning.
6: You've got a couple of junior people who've done something allegedly criminal and certainly stupid, but they've done it through a lack of experience, wisdom and understanding. On the other hand, you're seeing exposures of systemic misuse of client data at the most senior levels of the Big Four firms.
2: And Socceroos winger Christian Volpato says he's glad he chose to represent Australia and not Italy as he prepares to take on Egypt in Dallas in round of 32 clash at the FIFA World Cup. Volpato says it just feels right to represent Australia.
7: I'm grateful that I made my decision. It came from my heart and, you know, some things may take longer than others. Some people are different. But with me, you know, I felt it was time and so happy I made the decision.
2: This is ABC News.
8: Western Australia's weather, showers over the southwest land division, more likely about the coast. Possible shower over the far southern Gascoyne, southern Goldfields and Eucla. Possible morning fog across the southern Gascoyne and far northern parts of the southwest land division. Windy across southern coastal districts. In Perth, 9 degrees overnight before a wet Wednesday. Cloudy with a very high chance of showers and a top of 19 degrees. Thursday, a possible early shower and 18 degrees.

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2: Yes, well, hello and how are you? Philip Clark with you on ABC Radio. It's Tuesday night. It's the last day of the month. I know, June the 30th. Petrol gets more expensive tomorrow. Did you fill up tonight? I hope you did. 1-300-800-222 is my number. It's the first hour of the program. 6 past 10, 6 past 8 in WA. It's 24 to 10 in South Australia and in the Northern Territory. Hi to everyone. We are right through the Pacific, as you know, courtesy of Radio Australia. 6 past 10 in Port Moresby, in Tuvalu, Fiji, in Kiribati at 6 past midnight, in Tonga and Samoa at 6 past 1, and in Port Vila at 6 past 11. And we are, of course, right around the world, courtesy of the World Wide Web. So wherever you are, you should be getting us loud and clear. No transmission repairs tonight, problems. So wherever you are around the country, you should be getting us on broadcast. But remember, other ways to listen, you can grab us on your TV, Channel 25, or grab us on the ABC Listen app, which is a great way to do it anyway, because then you can get hold of our podcasts as well. First up tonight, Justin Bott, Community Information Officer with Services Australia, is in. Justin's always usually in demand. He knows everything about pensions and benefits. So if you're in receipt of, or you're thinking of applying for, or you've got problems with some aspect of what's going on with your pensions or benefits, then, or your concession cards, then give him a call. 1-300-800-222. Lines are free, and he knows pretty much everything about all these topics. And if he doesn't know, he'll find out for you. 1-300-800-222 is the number. So grab one. Lines are free. You'll get through right now. I mentioned our podcast, by the way, which you can get through the ABC Listen app. Just put Nightlife into the search bar, and away you go. There's a whole raft of things there, including last night's conversation with Dr. Nick Tiller about the health and wellness lie. This is a little bit from the chat last night.
3: There's a very simple, couple of bits of data that we can pull in here, and they speak. Data speaks for itself. So health and wellness is a $7 trillion global industry. That's US dollars. And in the next couple of years, it will increase by another couple of trillion dollars. And this is such big business that if you took, just to give you some perspective, if you took three industries that are ubiquitous to modern life, so that is smartphones, fast food, and all social media platforms combined, their market value doesn't even come to half of the global health and wellness industry. So this is a huge, huge business. And as you rightly said, spending has been going up year on year over the last couple of decades. It's now at an all-time high. But if you look at population health, in every way that it can be meaningfully quantified, it's getting increasingly desperate.
2: Yeah, Nick Tiller, he's there. Look, there's lots of other stuff on the podcast as well. So check it out. Just go to the ABC Listen app and you can get it that way. Or you could stream it directly, of course, off our website, abc.net.au/nightlife. All right, coming up tonight, thanks, Joe from Long Warrior. Joe just texted in a text saying, can we please welfare check our phone-in truck drivers after that terrible crash on the Hume Highway tonight? Yeah, well, good point, Joe, and thank you for remembering it. I hope everyone listening, we had lots and lots of truckies who listened to the program and called the program, etc. It happened just outside of Goulburn at Bredalbin, and it was a layover. Fortunately, not on the road, and amazingly, nobody seems to have been seriously injured. But a terrible truck crash. Fuel tanker was involved. I mean, it was a total mess. I looked at aerial photos of it. But I immediately thought of them, says Joe. No, so did I too. Thanks, Joe. He says, by the way, Phil, what's the name of that yummy potato from Tasmania? I don't see the association here, Joe, but you'd be thinking of the pink eye, I suspect. The pink eye spud, Joe, but thanks for your text as well. If you'd like to text in tonight, always welcome 0467 922 702 if you would like to text. Calls, of course, on 1-300-800-222 is the number. First up tonight, the July indexation and the new financial year changes bring major updates to Australian tax brackets and super limits and welfare eligibility thresholds and minimum wages. What do you need to keep an eye on, and what do you need to do if you receive Centrelink payments? Apart from these, maybe you just need to check if you can get any unpaid benefits back into your pocket. Well, a chance to have your questions answered tonight. Justin Bott, Information Officer with Services Australia, is in. You know Justin, he's been here on the program a number of times in the past. He's full bottle on all government payments and who can access them. He'll also share some tax time tips and give us those important reminders for the 1 July indexation changes in the new financial year. As I mentioned, you've still got time. Before the clock ticks over to midnight, make sure you're filled up, because after midnight, the price of petrol is going up about 16 cents a litre because the government's halved the indexation benefit. As you know, they knocked all the indexation off, 32 cents a litre. Half of it's going back on tonight. So there's still relief, but that's only on for another month, and the indexation change will tick over after midnight. Don't ask me why. For fuel already in the ground there, the price will change. But as you know, it will, won't it? We could talk about that later. 1-300-800-222 if you would like to. Don't ask Justin about that because he's got he's in the same boat as everybody else. All right, what else is up tonight? Oh, in Australian history tonight, a great story from Michael Adams about the very first live sports broadcast covering the Ashes back in 1930. Now, I'm sure you've heard that story about those early broadcasters, you know, doing the

0: pen, with the pencil to indicate the sound of the bat hitting the ball as they were getting information from England. That came a little bit later. The very first ones were a bit cruder than that, but they took Australia by storm. People were astonished. This was the days of Bradman, of course, and the great 250s and 350s he'd scored. People were entranced that here is this. Well, it wasn't live, but it was about as close to it as you could kind of get at the time with the technology. Michael Adams will talk to us about it. Back in 1930, the very first live sport, well, live in inverted commas, sports broadcast covering the Ashes. What else? Oh, Peter Marks on tech, by the way. Why do so many kids seem to evade the social media ban? It's illegal for social media for kids under 16 to be on social media. It's not the responsibility on them, it's on the tech companies, but apparently, according to surveys, 85% of kids are still there. So what's going on and what's going wrong in that sense? Peter will have some thoughts about all of that as well. We'll play the Mighty Challenge. Of course, someone's got to win, so hey, it may as well be you. Make sure it is. That's a bit later on. Keep the number handy, 1-300-800-222 is my number.
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0: All right, Justin Bott is with us, Community Information Officer with Services Australia. Lines are open, 1-300-800-222, or the text line 0467-922702. Justin, good evening to you. Welcome back.
3: Thank you so much for having me.
0: Did you manage to fill up?
3: I did it a couple of days ago, yes, because it was just too attractive. I said, I can't let that go.
0: I know. No, I agree. I was in a bit of a rush getting to the studio, and I didn't. And it's kind of annoying because I think I've kind of wasted 10 or 15 bucks anyway, because I have to fill up, but I didn't have time. By the time I finish, it'll have ticked over again. So if you haven't, do it. Anyway, what do people need to know this tax time? Justin, what's the lowdown?
3: Yeah, so we help millions of Australians who are getting a Centrelink payment or use Medicare or child support navigate what they need to do at tax time. And the biggest question we are often asked is, if I am getting a payment from Services Australia, do I actually have to lodge a tax return?
0: Yeah.
3: Now, to find out, not just if you're getting payments, but to answer that question, the thing I recommend, first of all, is that you actually go to the MyGov website, which is my.gov.au, search tax time. A lot of good information there, including what is taxable and not taxable payments, but it also gives you a link to an Australian Taxation Office tool, which is conveniently called, Do I Need to Lodge a Tax Return? So it's pretty clear what it does. And that'll ask some quick questions for you and give you an answer. What I really want people to know is that, yes, there are taxable payments from Services Australia. So we're talking about things like age pension, disability support pension for people who are over 67, parental leave pay, job seeker payment. Although they're taxable, that doesn't necessarily mean you have to lodge a tax return. So using the age pension, for example, if my only source of income for a full financial year is the age pension and I'm not getting anything else coming through, there's no wages coming through or anything like that, although it is a taxable income, under the tax office thresholds, it's not enough of a taxable income to actually have a
0: warrant. You won't actually be paying any tax.
3: No. Yeah, so no need to lodge a tax return with that one. But if I'm working part-time casually, or if maybe I worked for the first 6 months of the financial year and then retired and applied for the pension, then it's likely that I will have to lodge a tax return, and then I'll need to add the age pension to that. Now, if you do have to lodge a tax return, the advice number two is that if you can, we recommend that you wait until the end of July, because by the end of July, not only will your Centrelink payments be pre-filled to your tax return, but pretty much all of your income will be pre-filled to your tax return. So wages, bank interest, dividends that you might be receiving. And so by the end of July, it's not a case of having to find everything. It's now just a case of checking what they've got and making sure that it's right.
0: Because they will know everything anyway, won't they?
3: They get it and they're able to put it there. But if you go too early, they haven't got all the information. And if you go before the end of July, then you just got to manually do the tax return. And that's fine. The only problem with that is that we know that in 2024, about 142,000 people that did lodge their tax return early had to then either lodge some adjustments or do some changes because they made some mistakes. We don't want to do that. We want it to lodge it once, lodge it right. So if you can afford to wait until the end of July, then really recommend you do that.
0: Let's do that. Mel from Geraldton. G'day, Mel.
4: How you going?
0: Not bad.
4: Yeah, my wife's pension age in May the 6th, and they want me to lodge my 25th, like last year's tax.
3: Yep.
4: Before I can get her, before she can get a pension.
3: Mm-hmm.
4: I just want to know, does she get back paid from the 6th of May or what? Because I put it into the account to get done, and I've got to go to Centrelink on the 8th of July.
3: Okay, so the quick answer is yes. If she provides the information within the window that we ask you to provide it, then she will absolutely be backdated, even if it's a more complex case, which it may be in this circumstance, and even if it takes...
4: I've got a business and she's a silent partner.
3: Yeah. So that, because you've got the business involved, that does make it a little bit more complicated.
4: No, because I've put my tax returns in every year to Centrelink and I get a pension. I'm 71.
3: Oh, all right. You're already on one. Okay.
4: Yeah. I've got a pension. I'm 71. She's 67.
3: Okay. But, well, that should make it much...
4: I've put my tax return in, but somebody at Centrelink said I had to put 25 in.
3: Yeah. We'll need the updated information. But the answer, Mal, is absolutely we will backdate it to the date that she lodged the claim. So you don't have to worry about that. If she lodged it early, as in before she turned 67, and it still takes a little while, we'll backdate it till the date she turned 67, because obviously that's when she became eligible for the age pension.
4: Yeah, but they told us to put it in 2 months before.
3: Yeah, that's great. So even if it's still being processed and it takes us a little bit, because you've lodged it early, we will backdate it to a 67th birthday.
4: Oh, no worries. That's I just wanted to find out that.
0: Well, on your mail. Thanks, mate.
4: Thanks.
0: Good on you. Good luck with that as well. Charlie on the road. G'day, Charlie.
5: I'm just wondering.
0: Yeah.
5: I'm 75, nearly 76, and I'm still working.
0: Yeah.
5: But I got the Department of War's nagging me to give it away, and I don't want it.
3: Yep.
5: So I was thinking of becoming single again after 50-odd years, and I was just wondering what the requirements are. Can I still live in the house or what?
3: So you're...
5: She would then get the pension.
3: Okay, so just a couple of quick questions there, Charlie. Are you in a marriage-like relationship at the moment and you're thinking that you might be separating?
5: Yep.
3: Okay. It is possible that we can pay a pension for you while you are still in the same home with your previous partner, but as you can imagine, that's a little bit complicated and we go to quite a bit of detail to actually confirm that you are a single person. So
5: I'm going to stay working, but she wants me to give it up and I'm sick of the nagging.
3: Right. So we can absolutely pay one member of, or previous member of a couple in if they're both living in the same property. Obviously, that's not ideal for us. It's much more complicated for us to make sure you are actually single. But if you are separated and you are still, for reasons, living in the same home, we can pay a pension under those circumstances, but we will really need to make sure that that's the accurate, that's what you're actually doing.
5: Yeah, well, see, I drive interstate, so I'm only ever home one night a week and I just go home to do me washing, that's it.
0: Clean it out and get to your washing. That's right.
5: Yeah.
0: All right. All right, Charlie. Thanks, mate.
5: Thank you.
0: Good on you. Good luck. Thank you. And thanks for what you do too. Helen says, Phil, I'm in the dark. I'm south of Queanbeyan and there's a blackout. I'm having my battery last to listen in. I've got to get batteries for a transistor for emergencies. Yeah, you do, Helen. You should always have that. Lovely and warm with a wood-burning fire. Bit of self-sufficiency. Good on you, Helen. We'll keep you company. Don't worry. We are here all night. Robin says there's a strawberry full moon tonight. What's a strawberry full moon? Dave, do you know what that is? No. Strawberry full moon. What do you mean, a red one? Spring one. It's not spring. It's middle of winter. it's not spring. It's the middle of winter. Anyway, I don't know what that means. But anyway, if you want to stick your head out the window, it's cold and wet enough. it is what is going on. 1-300-800-222 is the number. Now, where are we? Darren from Beverly is on. G'day, Darren.
6: G'day, how you going?
0: Yeah, pretty good.
6: Yeah, look, I've just been in the process of getting onto a disability pension. I'm 56.
0: Yeah.
6: And I have all the medical stuff off to the Services Australia people. mm-hmm. even though they want to know everything else. But, you know, they drag it on a bit. But the thing is, my tax returns, I stopped work on the 17th of May.
0: Mm-hmm.
6: Now, so it means on the tax financial year, if I lodge my tax return and get that tax back as a casual worker, so it should be about a few grand,
0: yep.
6: will they take that off me if when I off my pension, off my...
3: That's a really good question, Darren. So from Services Australia's perspective, if you do get money back from the ATO, we are just going to say, where did you put it? So if you put it into the bank account...
6: People, mm-hmm. even though they want to know everything else, but you know, they drag it on a bit. But the thing is, my tax returns, I stopped work on the 17th of May.
0: Mm-hmm.
6: Now, so it means on the tax financial year, if I lodge my tax return and get that tax back as a casual worker, so it should be about a few grand,
0: yep.
6: will they

0: income. It is just a new change to your bank balance. So under our things you have to tell us, you've got to tell us about changes to your bank account to $2,000 or more. You've got to tell us about that within 14 days. If you're an online sort of person, then that's absolutely something you can do with your MyGov account linked to your Centrelink record. Otherwise, give us a ring or go into your local service centre to tell them. But that's all it will be. Just where has the money gone? Has it changed your bank balance? And let us know that change.
1: Okay. Thank you very much.
2: No worries, Aaron. Darren, thank you. 1-300-800-222. Where are we? Fiona says, Phil and Justin, my husband's 69, I'm 63. We have commercial premises worth around $650,000. It's our super. Is my husband eligible for the pension?
0: Okay, so Fiona, I'm going to give you the figures that take effect from tomorrow. So on the 1st of July, the pension rate itself doesn't change, but the amount that you can own and the amount that you can earn was indexed, which means that you can earn a little bit more and own a little bit more. And the cutoff points for the pension, so the point where it can't be paid, has gone up. So if you are a member of a couple who owns the home that you live in, you are now allowed to have $1,102,000 worth of assets. I'm just making sure that figure is the correct figure. Yep, $1,102,000. Oh, no, I'm wrong. Sorry, that was the old one. That's the today one, 30th of June. From the 1st of July, it's $1,102,500 is the right figure in combined assets. I didn't do that well at all. $1,102,500 in combined assets, not including the family home.
2: So the answer is yes, you can.
0: As long as, if that's your main asset, then yes, you would be able to.
2: Yeah, found the, as long as that's your only asset, yeah, then, yeah, well, there's the cutoff. Okay. Thank you for the info about the strawberry moon. As usual, these things are imported from the Northern Hemisphere. You see, it's nice in summer. Start of Wimbledon, strawberries everywhere. That's why it's called a strawberry moon, apparently. Strawberries in the Northern Hemisphere. Got nothing to do with us at all. 1-300-800-222 is the number. Justin Bott is with us, Community Information Officer with Services Australia. Any info about or questions about pensions and benefits? Whatever. Someone suggesting, it's Dave suggesting it's the wombat moon. Steady, Dave. Chris from Bellerive. Hello.
3: Evening, Phil. How are you?
2: I'm really well.
3: Excellent. Good to hear. Hey, Justin.
0: Hey, Chris. How are you?
3: Yeah, good, good. Not on benefits as such, but I March last year was made redundant. And from June until about March this year, conducted my own business as a consultant, but non-GST registered. Earned in the vicinity of 70,000 to 80,000. I just wanted to double check on my obligation. So I haven't been filling in a BAS as such. Just want to see how that plays out in the ITR, in the individual tax return.
0: I'm going to have to apologise for you here, Chris, because I actually don't represent the Australian Taxation Office. I really am not the source to be able to give you that information. My bet would be have a look at the Australian Taxation Office website or get in contact with an accountant or a tax professional on that one.
2: Okay.
3: Yeah, all good. No worries.
2: No worries, Chris. Thank you. All right, Michael in Cairns. Let's go to the other end of the country from Bellerive in Tassie to Cairns in far north Queensland. G'day, Michael.
4: G'day there. I'd like to ask a question about my family home, which I've lived in for 25, 30 years, and I subdivided it into two blocks, and the houses are one block and there's a vacant block. And I was just wondering how that affects my pension when I sell one of the blocks, and how do they work it out?
0: Okay, so it's just a vacant block at the moment, so there's nothing on it. You're not getting any income from it or anything like that right now?
4: That's correct.
0: Okay, so when you sell it, what you've done by subdividing it is when you sell it, you've made it an asset. So the money that you get from the sale of that block is going to become an assessable asset for Services Australia's perspective, so we're going to know what you did with it. So realistically, if you put it into bank account, you just had an increase in your bank account balances, and again, we would just be assessing that potentially as what we call a deemed financial asset. So we've got a bit of interest that we say is coming from it, plus the asset value that will be added to the rest of your assets to work out how much we would pay you under the assets test.
4: So how would these new taxation laws that come in 2027.

0: affect me.
1: You're talking about the GST potential changes. Again, I'm going to have to apologise for that one. That's not my area of expertise, not being the tax man. But from a Services Australia's perspective, we were just at the moment, it's on. Look, what I would say, because you created, is it on two titles? Have you separated the title? You've just...
0: Yeah, it is on two titles, yes.
1: Okay, what I recommend you actually do is give us a call on 132300. So that number is 132300 and ask to speak to the Financial Information Service. Mm-hmm. So when they ask for the reason of the call, say the words Financial Information Service. You'll then get onto one of our absolute technical experts, the real geniuses behind the ins and outs of the assessment of Services Australia bits and pieces, and just talk through what you're doing and what you're thinking of doing. And they can actually really get down to the nuts and bolts of what it would mean for your payments right now, looking at everything else that you own. So I really recommend that service for you. It's completely free, completely impartial, and a great source of information.
2: Okay.
0: Terrific. Thank you very much.
2: No worries. 132300, Financial Information Service. Thank you for that. Does that $1.2 million cut-off for a pension, says Lisa, include the family home? Or can you have that much in additional assets?
1: In most cases, it does not include the family home. So the $1,102,000
2: includes the family home.
1: Does not include
2: the
1: family
2: home. It does not include the family home. Yeah. Okay.
1: Now, if you're if you're a single person, the new figure is $733,500. Again, if you're a homeowner, it can include the family home, but only if you are using some of the home to generate a source of income.
2: Okay. I think, Jess, that was your question, was it? How much for a single?
3: Yes, that's right.
1: So for a single person, the new cutoff point from tomorrow is $733,500. That's where the pension can no longer be paid. What that means is that there are, from tomorrow, there's going to be a group of people who were really close to the pension but were a little bit too high that now may actually be eligible for it.
3: Yes, best place, well, I'm wondering.
1: You're one of them? Then best place for you to go is to, again, our website, servicesaustralia.gov.au. There's a panel on the front there. It's about different life events and one's about being an older Australian. You can find from tomorrow the new income and asset details there, also about how to lodge an application for the pension. So if you're under those limits, then absolutely get that application in.
3: Right. Yeah. And one more thing. Hmm. How much can I earn without submitting a tax return? I submit a tax return every year. I'm on a defined benefit and I've got shares.
1: Okay. Can I just confirm you are over 67, Carol?
3: I'm nearly 91.
1: Okay.
2: Absolutely. This is Jess you're talking to.
1: Oh, yeah. Jess. Sorry, Jess. Yeah. I apologise, Jess. It is a bit different for older Australians. And again, forgive me because I'm not from the ATO, but I do know this thing is out there. There's a thing called the Senior Australian and Pensioner Tax Offset. Now, the Senior Australian and Pensioner Tax Offset actually means that if you are a single person, you can earn almost over $30,000 before you actually have to start paying tax, where if you're under that age, it's a much lower figure, around 18, 19, 20, somewhere along those lines. But if you are getting a defined benefit pension, I am assuming that there is a taxable component to that defined benefit pension, so you are paying tax on that one?
3: Yes, I think so, yeah.
1: Yeah. Because some of them, some lucky people actually have those defined benefit pensions that are 100% tax-free and they don't pay any tax on it at all. But if you've got a defined benefit pension, I'm pretty confident that since you're going to be paid that for the rest of your life, you're going to be lodging a tax return for the rest of your life.
3: Oh, okay.
2: Which is going to be a very long life too, Jess.
3: Well, I hope so.
2: Yeah, of course. Yeah. I know. We know so. Jess, good luck, Jess. Anyway, thank you, Jess, from the Gold Coast at 91. And looking forward to stuff, which is the way it ought to be. Thank you, Julie from Mount Garner, who sent us a nice pic of the strawberry moon. I don't want to call it the strawberry moon, but anyway, it's the full moon. It's the full moon for everyone at Centre Court at Wimbledon, tucking into your strawberries. And there'll be many of us then listening to Nightlife, of course, as they watch the tennis. Good luck to you. 1-300-800-222 is my number. Now, where are we? Ray at Bondi Beach. G'day, Ray.
4: G'day, mate. How are you?
2: Pretty good.
4: Excellent. I'm on the disability pension, and it happened only a few years ago, but I never took long service leave or anything of that nature, and I want to go on a holiday overseas for 6 to 8 weeks.

0: And when I phoned the service New South Wales or Australia, they said the maximum I can go for is only 4 weeks, otherwise it affects my pension. Is that true?
1: Yes, it is. So different payments from Services Australia have different rules about travelling overseas. For the age pension, you're allowed to go for a much longer period of time, but for other payments like the disability support pension, unless you're going for very specific reasons, it is actually for a very limited period of time. Best thing to do if you're, for whatever payment that you're receiving, because it is, it's different from payment to payment. It's different from disability support pension to carer payment to job seeker payment to age pension. Again, is to go to the website servicesaustralia.gov.au, look at your payment and just check out what the rules are for travelling overseas.
0: No, I did. And they said 4 weeks and I thought, come on, that doesn't seem right. I mean, why should I only have to be able to go overseas for 4 weeks? What happens if I want to go for 6 weeks or 8 weeks?
2: You lose the pension. You lose the pension for that 2 weeks, do you?
1: Yeah, so really, I mean, there's nothing stopping you from going longer except for the fact that the pension won't be able to be paid for that whole period of time, yeah.
0: Well, that's a bit harsh, isn't it?
2: Well, Ray, that's the rules. All right, thank you. 1-300-800-222 is the number. Write to your local MP and complain, Ray. It's not Justin's fault. He's here to explain the rules. Shane from Bundaberg. G'day, Shane.
3: Hey, guys. How are you going tonight?
2: Pretty good.
3: Hey, Justin. Thanks for taking my call. Look, probably similar to the last call, but not. I receive the disability support pension every fortnight. I'm pretty diligent with reporting every fortnight. And only recently in the last week or so, we came back from holidays.
1: Mm-hmm.
3: We were away for 2 weeks. And during that period, it was obviously in the middle of the reporting period, which was on a Wednesday, and we didn't have connectivity. We're out at sea. Basically, I got internet and I went on to try and report and I couldn't get connectivity. So then we've returned and obviously tomorrow I'm going to be reporting again for this next period. Will I need to contact, or what should I have done, or do I need to contact Service Australia and say, look, we were overseas for 12 days. I couldn't report at the time. What's the process there?
1: Yeah, it's a really good question. So thanks for asking it, Shane. If you are reporting every fortnight and you are thinking of travelling, you absolutely can do that. But what we need you to do is just give us a call a couple of days before you go so that we can set up the payments while you're away so that you won't have that sort of issue next time. So has it been fixed up now? Are you still...
3: I don't know. Look, I'm going to do the report tomorrow. But look, in saying that too, because I work, I have a certain amount of hours that I work and I don't pass the threshold, I don't get paid anyway. I've just got the concession card.
1: Right.
3: And my wife's an aged carer, so she cares for my father and it's sort of tacked onto that too. So when I report on her behalf also. She has a couple of hours of work a week too. So it's not so much about the payment. It's more so about making sure we're not doing something untoward,
1: Now, do you, and when you're saying that you're not actually getting any payment, you got the concession card,
3: yeah.
1: Have you received any payment at all in the last 12 weeks in particular?
3: No.
1: Okay. So
3: I don't receive, because I go above that threshold.
1: Yeah.
3: So I don't receive payment. And they said something about working credit, and I don't understand that. But look, I don't receive money, and it doesn't really worry me. But still, I just wanted to make sure that, we're doing the right thing.
1: Yeah, no, that's great. And I really appreciate that you want to do that. What I just want to give you the heads up is that the situation that you're in is not something that can go indefinitely.
3: Right.
1: The what happens is that there is a period of time where you're allowed to continue to earn an income where we won't pay you, and that's fine.
3: Yeah.
1: And then after 12 fortnights from memory, the disability support pension actually gets suspended. You still keep your concession card, so that still stays, but it stays suspended for a period of up to 2 years from the beginning of the whole process.
3: Oh, okay.
1: After yep. 2 years.
3: If I put in work and then I needed the pension, at least then it would kick in again.
1: Yeah, so that's the big benefit from it. If in a year's time you stop working, then it's not an issue of having to reapply for the disability support pension. It's just saying, look, this income isn't there anymore, so here's my updated income and assets. But after the two-year period, it will actually cancel your pension. So if you keep the concession card for a significant period of time, but it will, if there's no change to your income situation in that time, you will face the cancellation of your pension eventually.
3: Yeah, right. Because, the most important thing for me is the concession card, because the amount of medications that I do have from procedure I had some time ago.

0: that helps me out because it cuts all the cluster medications down in bits and pieces.
1: The other good news about that one is that if you do stop work and you get back on the disability support pension, that whole process restarts as if it never happened before. So if in 3 months' time you started earning the higher levels of income again, then we'd go back to the suspensions and you get the 2 years continuing. So it is a quite fluid thing for you.
2: Okay.
0: Yeah, wonderful.
2: Thanks, Shane.
0: Thanks very much for your information. Cheers.
2: Cheers, Shane. Thank you. Mark from Gawler in South Australia. Thanks for waiting on, Mark. Sorry, there's quite a few people wanting to talk to Justin. Hello, how are you?
3: Good, thank you, Phil. Yourself?
2: Yeah, pretty good, thanks. What's your question?
3: The question is, my wife's had to finish work because she's got fibromyalgia and a few other things, and she sees a specialist. She has been doing for years and that sort of thing. And a specialist has said that he's quite surprised she was still working up until, you know, the start of this year, more or less. And at the moment, she's on her long service leave payments until that runs out, which is in about another month.
2: Mm-hmm.
3: I want to know, I'm still working full-time. I'm 59, she's 62 nearly. Once she fully gets no more wages coming in anymore, am I eligible to claim, or is she eligible to claim anything to help us out with all the medication and that sort of thing, or it's just sort of too bad, I just got to keep working and look after her type of thing, you know?
1: Well, so because of her age, it's not age pension eligibility, because age pension eligibility is 67, so she's under that one. The main payment that you would be looking at because of her health would be the disability support pension. Now, the disability support pension is a pension, which means it's got the same income and asset limits as the age pension. Now, as a member of a couple, your combined income has to be it's about $4,000 a fortnight, or the equivalent of roughly $104,000 combined per annum. So working full-time doesn't necessarily mean that you're not eligible, but if your income is over that limit, then no, she won't have an eligibility for the pension because your income is going to be too high. Are you looking after her in any way? Are you caring for her, or has she been able to look after herself?
3: She just sits at home, if you know what I mean. Because I work nights, interstate trucks type of thing.
1: Right.
3: I try and look after when I'm home, but apart from that, she's more or less bedridden or in a recliner chair all the time, if you know what I mean. I was just wondering if we're capable for it. And, I mean, this year is the first time that I'll actually make $100,000, if you know what I mean, exactly.
1: Yep, so
3: it's always been in the 90s, but,
1: Well, she should certainly be looking at, after all of her long service leave stops, she should certainly look at potentially applying for a disability support pension, because $100,000 is under the limits. For you, what I would be suggesting for you is if she's eligible for a disability support pension, then you would also be potentially eligible for a carer payment. Now, we're not talking about a lot of money. If your income's in the 100 or so thousand, we're talking about very small amounts of pension, but it does give you your pension concession card. But the other thing for you, regardless, if your income is too high for that, you should potentially be looking at applying for something called carer allowance. Now, care allowance isn't a pension. It's about $160 or so dollars a fortnight. It doesn't come with the concession card on its own, but it is money that you can get because you are spending basically a daily basis. You are taking care of your wife because she's got a medical condition that warrants it. And the income limit for that is $250,000 in combined income. So...
3: Well, that makes it a lot easier,
1: So it's not necessarily the concession card that you might have been hoping for, but it is, $160 a fortnight, plus there's an extra $600 that comes through on the 1st of July every year. It's getting close to $5,000 worth of support because you are providing that care. So, I'd be really looking at going for care allowance for you.
2: Okay.
3: Okay. And what sort of pension would she be getting, though, once everything was sort of signed off and that sort of thing?
1: If she's eligible for a disability support pension and you're at the $100,000 a fortnight, you're talking about maybe $30 a fortnight of pension plus the pension and concession card.
2: Yeah. Okay. Thanks. All right, Mark. We're going to have to move on. Others.
3: No worries. Thank you very much.
2: Thank you. Bye-bye. Others do want to have their queries answered as well, but appreciate your call. Thank you. Charles from Nunda's been waiting on there. Hello, Charles.
4: Hi, Phil. Hello, how are you?
2: Very well, thanks.
4: I have a question. My son is on a disability support pension. He is autistic, and as his parents, we have, like I said, for dealing with services Australia.
2: Mm-hmm.
4: He had his pension suspended last year because he got a bit behind in trying to do it himself, and we took over, and his pension was suspended till he reported correctly, which he did by October 25. We followed up on Christmas Eve and got a letter on Christmas Eve saying your son is entitled to $20,000 in back pay of disability support.
2: Mm-hmm.
4: Then on December the 28th, we got rung up by Services Australia and said he's getting $9,200 in back pay. No explanation as to how it was calculated, and that we were told they couldn't make more than $5,000 in a single payment. That was fine. We thought, oh, well, you know, we got $9,200. In January the 28th, we followed up with our local MP saying, well, what's going on? We've got these two letters. Still no calculations, no explanations. It took another 5 weeks to get a response from Centrelink, where they then asked for all of the information that had been previously reported, because it must have been reported because they told us we were getting a $20,000 refund. We re-reported then, and it's only about 2 weeks ago, we then were told we've got $4,000 of back pay due to us. And my wife said, well, can we have a calculation as to how the first letter was determined, how the second calculation of the refund was determined, and thirdly, how the most recent refund was $4,000 was calculated. And the woman said, no, you won't get that.
2: Mm.
4: We're sitting there going, oh, we're lost here. And we're only
2: what's the story here, Justin?
1: I'm sorry that was your experience, and I'm sorry that I can understand how confusing that has been for you and for your son. And I'm not in a situation where I can...
4: And we've had face-to-face meetings with Centrelink staff who all say it's basically beyond my pay grades. Somebody more senior has to look at it. Somebody more senior is looking at it. And still we get no answers. We're told to ring Centrelink and we get, you know, lovely person who says, not my responsibility. We write to our MP.
1: Yeah.
4: Who says he has a special, MPs have a special direct line with something to get the matter sorted.
1: Yep.
4: And we get treated as if we've never, ever reported in the first place. We're just asking quite reasonably for answers. And really, you know, it's only because mum and dad have got a little bit of parental bank of finance. We're just wanting to know who we can deal with face to face that can actually explain, you know,
2: you can understand the frustration.
4: So we can explain to our son, which is fairly reasonable.
2: Well, no, I think so.
4: I think if you look at the Centrelink service standards, I would be questioning a little bit, you know, how do we go ahead? Because if we go to the sort of the complaints channel, it's going to be a further 4 or 5 weeks of...
2: Okay. What, Justin, what's your advice?
1: I cannot... I'm really sorry. I don't know why you've had that experience, and I don't know, obviously, why the different payments are coming through. But what I do want to offer you, Charles, if you don't mind, if you can leave the details with producer here, we will get somebody to have a look at it for you. So we'll get somebody to give you a call and have a chat with you about what has happened. They will be experts that will be able to give you a hand. So,
2: okay, Charles. So, Charles, I'm going to put you on hold, and I want you to give your details to our producer here, okay?
4: And this is Justine Foote, is it his name?
2: Justin Bott. Justin does follow through, so we will. I'm not getting rid of you, right? We're just going to put you
4: That's
2: on hold,
4: right.
2: And
4: I have no problem with
2: and,
4: that.
2: And Dave will take your details, all right? And Justin and his crew and the team will follow up. Yeah, it's, I mean, it's hard for you to know the ins and outs of all of these things. I know. 1-300-800-222. Sorry, Sean from Everton Park, you've been waiting there. Hello.
5: Hi, Justin. Hi, Phil. Justin, in 2004, I had intraocular lenses fitted. In 2004, one let go due to a work injury.
2: Mm-hmm.
5: I had it operated on in January in 2025. So it's 2024 it happened. 2025, I had the operation in January. The operation didn't go well, and I've had pain ever since. So the I'm now job seeker with a medical certificate.
1: Yep.
5: I've just turned 60, and I've got to go back to the hospital, but it's still in pain. What do I do, Nick? Where's my next port of call?
1: So job seeker is where you go if you basically, if you're unable to work because of the medical condition, and I'm really sorry that surgery didn't work for you. That's no good for you at all.
5: No.
1: If the condition is going to mean that you won't be able to work for a period, and basically for something, a payment like the disability support pension, your medical practitioners have to say that the condition that you have is long-term, and it means that you're not expected to be able to work for at least a period of 2 years or more. So if they're prepared to say something along those lines, so they've got the medical evidence to back that up, then yes, you'd be looking at lodging an application for a disability support pension.
5: Yep.
1: Apart from that, it is just job seeker, and you just continue to lodge those medical certificates to say that it's unreasonable for me to be looking for work at the moment, and we'll continue to pay the job seeker payment under those conditions. So have a chat with your specialists, have a chat with your doctors about what the potential benefit or the prognosis is going to be with the surgery, and based on that information, work out should you be looking at applying for a disability support pension or not. Great source of information about the payment is the website servicesaustralia.gov.au, so you can find out all about the medical side of a disability support pension and what we'd be looking at. But we're certainly going to need a lot of specialist reports and everything to support the claim.
5: No worries. Thanks very much, Justin.
1: No worries.
2: No worries. Thanks. 1-300-800-222 is the number. Is Justin a bot, says my texter. No. No AI was used in the production of this program whatsoever. Justin?
1: Not the first time that I've heard that joke, I have to say.
2: I know, it probably goes with the territory a bit, I suppose, doesn't it? Tom from Labrador in Queensland. G'day, Tom.
6: How are you?
2: Hi, Tom. What's your question?
6: I'm concerned as to how Centrelink calculates. I'm on a part pension, and my choice income fund, which is a pension fund from the super fund, is being calculated or counted as income when it's actually only a return of my own money, isn't it?
1: So you've got your super, you've moved your super into an allocated pension, like the old account-based pensions?
6: Yes.
1: Yeah, okay.
6: Yes.
1: So from Services Australia's perspective, they are what we would call a deemed financial asset. And so we treat them the same as we would money sitting in the bank account or a share portfolio. What that means is that we don't look at your actual chosen level of drawdown. So for people that don't know how these things work, when you turn 65 years of age, for example, and you move your super from the accumulation phase where it's growing, you roll it over into something called an account-based pension and you start drawing an income from it. There is a minimum amount by law that you're required to take, and at 65,
6: which is 7% because of my age. I'm 80.
1: Yep, that's right. So at 65, it's 5%, and it gets bigger as you get older. Now, the fact that you're drawing down 7% is not what we're looking at. So what we do is we deem it, and that means that we use our deeming rates. And the deeming rates mean from our perspective, the maximum that we're going to assess as income from your account-based pension is 3.25%. There's a smaller amount at 1.25%, and then it reaches a step and goes up to the 3.25%. So regardless of what you're drawing from the fund or regardless of where the income is coming from, whether it's investment return or capital drawdown, what you're getting in the bank from that fund is not what we're looking at. And so you could take more if you wanted to. It won't make any difference to the pension you're getting from us because we're going to deem it at that maximum 3.25% regardless.
6: Okay, yep. Okay, so they wouldn't be counting the income, they'd be counting it as deeming rates.
1: Yeah, correct. So we, in the old times, we used to look at that sort of thing, but from 2017 or so, we just treat them as a deemed financial asset, which means that we're just using those flat interest rates. And you will actually notice when we get the update to this, we don't even ask you what your level of drawdown is because it makes no difference to us. We've got those deeming rates going through.
2: Okay. Thanks, Tom.
6: Yep. Thank you.
2: On you. Bye-bye. Thank you. Justin, so lovely to all the various callers, says my textory should be cloned and sprinkled throughout Centrelink. There you go, Justin.
1: That's very kind of you. Thank you.
2: Where are we? Trevor is set to retire. Trevor's in Bega. G'day, Trev.
7: Hi, how you going, guys?
2: All right, thanks.
7: Right, my question is, I'm intending to retire at the end of the next month, end of July.
2: Yep. Mm-hmm.
7: I withdrew $150,000 out of my super last month to pay for a unit.
2: Yep.
7: Now, when I get a payout from my work, which would be a substantial amount, you know, between $50,000 to $70,000, should I put a lot of that back into super to save on tax?
1: So first thing is I'm going to qualify saying, again, I'm not from the Australian Taxation Office, but I will just quickly ask, can I ask how old you are?
7: 67.
1: Okay. Injecting the money into super, or I've qualified that saying I'm not from the Australian Taxation Office, but I can tell you that injecting the money that you receive from the payout into super doesn't change the tax that you would pay on that money coming out as your long service leave being paid out.
7: Yep.
1: That's just money that hits your bank account. Putting the money into superannuation from the long-term investment perspective and building up your capital base and all that sort of thing, there's a lot of real positives that go with that one. And in fact, that's one of the reasons why people continue to work for an extra 4 weeks from the 1st of July to enable them to inject money into superannuation in the new financial year.
7: Okay.
1: What I would suggest for you, because these are great retirement questions and what they mean for your long-term retirement planning, I'd say give that Financial Information Service phone number a call again. So that's 1-3-2-3-00. Say the words Financial Information Service when asked for the reason for the call. They can then show you what impact it would mean if you wanted to put that money into super. And it's the really important thing here is it's not advice. So they're not going to recommend you do or don't do it. They're just going to explain the implications of your choices and then leave it up for you to decide what you want to do with it from that perspective. And that will also show you what it would mean for things like eligibility for age pension for that point as well. So give the Financial Information Service a call and have the conversation with them. They'll really be able to help you.
7: What was that number again, sorry?
1: 1-3-2-3-00.
7: Just and how soon should I apply for the pension?
1: If you know that you're going to be retiring, then if you've got evidence, you can lodge the application tomorrow. You can apply for the pension up to 13 weeks before you become eligible for the pension. So that's okay. Either 13 weeks before you turn 67 or 13 weeks before you retire if you know and you can provide evidence of the date you're going to retire as long as you're already over 67 years of age.
7: Yep, no worries.
2: Okay. Find you, Trev. Good luck. Happy retirement.
7: Thank you.
2: See ya. Bye. Where are we? John from Ballina. G'day, John. Hi, John.
8: Hello, yes.
2: Yeah, hi, John.
8: Good evening, gentlemen. Yeah. My question relates to the assets test for the aged pension, and particularly the gifting aspect of that.
2: Yep.
8: And when there's a 5-year limit before that gift falls away, now, is that based on the actual date of the gift or is it based on the financial year it was given in?
1: It's based on the actual date of the gift, and that includes up to 5 years before you lodge an application for a payment for a pension from us. So the gifting rules from Services Australia, the first thing is important to say that there's no rules that say you can't gift. There's no gift tax or anything like that, and Services Australia rules do not say that you're not allowed to gift. But we don't necessarily recognise everything that you've given away. So we will recognise $10,000 in a single financial year, but no more than $30,000 over a rolling 5-year period. Now, as you've said, any amount that you gift over those figures, we will actually treat like that money sitting in a bank account and we keep it in the bank account for 5 years. So it's a deemed financial asset. It will be added to the rest of the assets.
8: So it's 5 years from
1: the date of the gift. That's right. Now, if you do a lot of series of small gifts, then each one has its own 5-year period potentially that might be sitting on your record. But if it's a one big gift that occurred, if you gave that gift away on the 1st of January 2023, then on the 2nd of January 2028, that gift would disappear and wouldn't count to your record any longer.
8: Excellent. Thanks very much. No, I completely understand now.
2: No worries, John. Thank you. And just quickly, I think we can probably squeeze one in here. Joan from East Geelong. Hi, Joan.
9: Hello, Phil and Justin.
2: Can you be quick for us, Joan, so we can squeeze you in?
9: Hello, can you hear me?
2: Yeah, got you, Joan. Just have to be quick. Yeah.
9: Okay. I have Parkinson's. which is deteriorating as Parkinson's does.
2: Mm-hmm.
9: My son is finished his current rental, so he's going to move back in with me,
2: mm-hmm.
9: Which will be wonderful. Is he going to be eligible for a part carer's allowance? He works full time, doesn't earn a big wage, but does work full time.
1: So the two sides of an eligibility for carer allowance, which is not the pension, but that extra 160 a fortnight, is first of all, do you have a condition that warrants it? And obviously, with Parkinson's, that is a very hard thing for you to be working through. So absolutely, from that perspective, and is he providing daily care for you? And if he meets both of those requirements and his income is under $250,000, then he should absolutely look at applying for carer allowance as a minimum. Best way to do that is online, which is your MyGov account linked to your Centrelink record. Again, he should go to our website, servicesaustralia.gov.au, search carer allowance, and he'll find all the information he needs there.
2: Good luck with that, Joan.
9: Thank you, Jack, then.
2: Good on you. Thanks, Joan.
9: Thank you, Justin. Thanks, Phil. Bye.
2: Thanks, Joan.
1: Pleasure.
2: Bye. Yes, well, we've run out of time, Justin. That's the way it happens when you're on. We try to answer as many questions as we can. If you didn't get through, I'm sorry. And for those who texted, we got hundreds of texts. I'm sorry we couldn't answer all of them. But, Justin, thank you for all of that. Just to mention those numbers again, 132300.
1: Yes, 132300. And for the Financial Information Service, say the words Financial Information Service when asked for the reason for your call.
2: Yep. Okay, and the website servicesaustralia.gov.au.
1: That's the one.
2: Okay. Justin, we'll get you back down the track. Good on you.
1: Looking forward to it.
2: Justin Bott, who's Community Information Officer, with Services Australia. All right, the news breakdown is coming up straight after the news.
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11: Hello, this is ABC News with David Rollins. The UN Trade and Development Agency has warned that while the reopening of the Strait of Hormuz will bring immediate relief to energy markets, vulnerable economies remain at risk from prolonged increases in food and fuel costs. In a new report, the UN says food and transport systems are likely to take longer than energy markets to recover, as disrupted supply chains need more time to reset. The Strait, which normally carries about one-fifth of global oil and gas supplies, was effectively paralysed during the conflict triggered by joint US-Israeli strikes on Iran in late February. Interpol has joined the search for a Western Australian man believed to be missing in Mexico, issuing a yellow notice for Jesse Brazizza. The 35-year-old's family says he's not been heard from since June the 3rd, with his last known location, the holiday town of Cancun. The Department of Foreign Affairs and Trade says it's providing consular assistance to the family of an Australian reported missing in Mexico. A forensic investigation into the death of a 17-year-old Thai girl, who local police allege was murdered by an Australian man, could take weeks to complete. Kaysen Ho has the story.
12: Thai police allege 45-year-old Australian Simon Carmen murdered teenager Tunchanok Donhum Lar and stuffed her body in a suitcase after picking her up in the city of Pattaya. CCTV shows Mr. Carmen entering his condominium with the girl in the early hours of last Thursday morning. Miss Donhum Lar was never seen leaving. Police later found her body in a suitcase about a 10-minute drive away from the building. Mr. Carmen has denied the charges of murder, concealing a body and taking a minor for sexual purposes. The ABC understands he will face a Thai court after police complete their forensic investigation.
11: Five cases of H5 bird flu have now been detected in migratory birds on Australia's southern coastline after a suspected case in Western Australia was confirmed. Nick Perpich has more.
13: The latest confirmed case was one of five deceased petrels found at Roses Beach near Esperance. Four returned negative results, but one case has now been confirmed. It brings the total of infected migratory birds found in WA to four, as well as one in South Australia. Chief Veterinary Officer Beth Cookson says the risk remains very low.
14: Part of our surveillance approach will be to monitor whether that changes and whether the advice to people in different areas needs to adapt over time.
13: Testing on a sick migratory seabird in Victoria returned a negative result for H5 bird flu.
11: Hundreds of jobs at the Whyalla Steelworks in South Australia are at risk ahead of an anticipated permanent closure of the plant's blast furnace. Olivia Mason has the details.
15: Workers are preparing one last crack to restart.

0: Start the furnace within the next fortnight. It's been offline since April. Built in the 1960s, it hasn't been substantially upgraded since 2004. The state government, unions and Whyalla Steelworks Administrator Korda Mentha are all preparing for a scenario where it permanently shuts before the steelworks transitions to an electric arc furnace. The ABC understands a permanent furnace closure could lead to hundreds of job losses. The government says it's preparing to support workers to transfer to other opportunities.
1: Police are searching for a suspected bomber after three people were wounded by an explosion in Monaco, where French and Ukrainian media say there was an attack on a Ukrainian-born oligarch. A manhunt is underway in Monaco and neighbouring France after the explosive device went off. Monaco is surrounded by the sea on one side and France on the other, and there are no border checks between the two countries. Monaco's Minister of State, Christophe Merman, says the suspect is believed to have fled to France.
2: An explosive device near the entrance of the building, either on the stairs or right in the entrance hall, has seriously injured three people living in this building. They were apparently coming back home.
1: NASA is preparing to attempt a daring mission to save one of its telescopes. The Neil Gehrels Swift Observatory has contributed to thousands of publications about phenomena, including burping black holes and exploding stars. However, it's sinking back to Earth, and scientists say it's vital it's pushed back into orbit. Astrophysicist Dr. Sarah Webb says the telescope has been up in space since 2004 and is being affected by atmospheric drag.
3: We've had a really active past couple of years with some solar flares impacting our atmosphere, meaning that the drag on these satellites has increased. Now, this particular observatory can no longer boost itself up to a higher orbit, and so with increased drag means that it is slowly falling back to the Earth.
4: Western Australia's weather, showers over the southwest land division, more likely about the coast. Possible shower over the far southern Gascoyne, southern Goldfields and Eucla. Possible morning fog across the southern Gascoyne and far northern parts of the southwest land division. Windy across southern coastal districts. In Perth, 9 degrees overnight before a wet Wednesday. Cloudy with a very high chance of showers and a top of 19 degrees. Thursday, a possible early shower and 18 degrees.

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2: Yes, well, hello and how are you? Philip Clark with you on ABC Radio. This is Nightlife, and we're into the second hour of the program. How are you? Thanks for joining us. 11:06, 9:06 in Western Australia. Hi, everyone. South Australia and the Territory, 24 to 11, right through the Pacific, courtesy of Radio Australia, and right around the world, courtesy of the World Wide Web as well. Thanks for all the texts and calls in relation to Justin Bott from Services Australia in the last hour. I'm sorry we couldn't answer every text call that we got. We do get a lot in these circumstances. Answered most of the calls, actually. But my apologies if we didn't get to answer your query, but Justin will be back a bit further down the track. That number again, 1-3-2-300, and the website servicesaustralia.gov.au. If you ring the number and you mention Financial Information Services, FIS is the way to get advice on what's what. 1-300-800-222 is my number. Coming up in this hour, Nightlife News Breakdown, first up with Sarah Tomefska. A great chat with Michael Adams about the first live sports broadcast back in 1930. Have a listen to this one. It's a cracker in this hour. And Peter Marks is joining us too. Why hasn't the social media ban preventing kids under 16 from being on social media, why hasn't it worked? It doesn't seem to have. Or maybe we're being just, you know, too antsy about wanting immediate progress. You might have some views about that. We'll talk about that in this hour as well with Peter Marks. So that's all coming up. News break. The mighty challenge, of course, not that far away. Let's kick things off with the Nightlife News Breakdown.
0: Nightlife News Breakdown.
2: Well, yet another busy day out of Canberra. Long away.

0: that gambling reform legislation is being introduced this week, possibly as early as tomorrow. There are a raft of new laws, including crackdowns on gambling advertisements. Communications and Sport Minister Annika Wells says the government doesn't want to delay introducing them.
1: Every day that gambling harm reduction advocates and their supporters in the parliament argue for an extended Senate inquiry, further public inquiry, the other side of the fence uses that as a reason to delay implementation. And to me, delaying actual reform isn't worth further consultation on a piece that has been very publicly and prolifically discussed.
0: But not everyone's happy with this. There are calls for a Senate committee inquiry into the laws. They persist. This is the Nationals leader, Matt Canavan.
2: There is a serious concern that the government has fallen short here and there needs to be greater protections, especially for children, against the tsunami of betting ads and odds and other advertising material they're exposed to.
0: Well, to discuss more, we're joined by Sarah Tomefska, ABC political reporter in Canberra. Sarah, good evening to you. Welcome to Nightlife.
3: Hi, Philip.
0: These gambling laws, now, what are the changes to be introduced? I think it's fair to say that critics would say it's not exactly a robust response to the problem of problem gambling, is it?
3: Well, look, gambling reform advocates have certainly been critical of the proposed legislation. They're, to be fair to the government, some of the measures have been welcomed, for example, banning gambling advertising on jerseys and in stadiums, though that, you know, won't happen until existing commercial contracts expire. So we're sort of talking 2028. But look, yeah, generally speaking, there is a sense that the government is doing the bare minimum not to excessively annoy the gambling lobby and, you know, NRL Chief Executive Peter Vlandis. And in fact, many of the measures, for example, limiting gambling ads to 3 per hour, that was a suggestion of Peter Vlandis. So I'll just go through what's being proposed. Yep. So as I say, 3 ads per hour between 6 a.m. and half past 8 p.m., complete bans of gambling ads during live sport broadcasts, but no restrictions after 8:30 p.m. And that's been particularly criticised because obviously if a game starts at 7:30 or 8, you know, kids aren't going to go to bed at halftime. They're going to keep watching and then be exposed to the advertising. There will be restrictions on gambling ads on radio during school pickup and drop-off time, so 8 to 9 a.m. and 3 to 4 p.m. And gambling ads won't be allowed to kind of pop up on online platforms unless the user indicates they are over 18. So, you know, Facebook being one example, not exactly sure how well that's going to work or what the enforcement will be on, you know, social media platforms, for example. There's also opt-out functions on streaming services. So SBS On Demand already does this. It does have gambling ads, but you can opt out of seeing them on its streaming service. Again, there are questions about the efficacy of that, also how easy it is to navigate these websites and actually opt out of seeing gambling ads. A lot of users say, I tried to do it, I couldn't find where it was on the website. So look, the government is positioning this as the toughest crackdown on gambling advertising ever. The Greens are not happy with this legislation, neither are advocates like WA MP Kate Chaney or independent ACT Senator David Pocock. They're all saying that really this legislation implements about 3 out of 31 of the recommendations that were put forward by a parliamentary inquiry into gambling harm that was handed down 3 years ago by the late Labor MP Peter Murphy. That the key recommendation of that was a complete ban of gambling ads on television. Even the former opposition leader, Peter Dutton, had proposed not a complete ban, but similarly a ban during live sports broadcasts, but also an hour either side of a game. So in some respects, what Labor's put forward is weaker than that proposal by Peter Dutton, but in other areas, it's tougher. For example, the crackdowns on sponsorships, on jerseys and advertising in stadiums. Look, for what it's worth, the Responsible Wagering Australia has called the legislation draconian, but I think...

0: I think you know, bottom line, gambling ads are going to continue on television 3 times per hour after exactly. 8 o'clock. It's open slather.
1: After 8 o'clock, when the state of origin is on, it'll be open slather. And quite frankly, we know no real difference. Opponents are suggesting it's a wish list of what Peter Volandis wanted. Anyway, the more important question, no, not the more important question, but an important one, Sarah, is how it's going to play out in the Senate. So what's the opposition saying about this? Because the government need the Greens to get this through. The Greens are not likely to support it, I wouldn't have thought, are they?
0: They're not, and they've said as much. And we've just heard from that audio clip you played of Nationals leader Matt Canavan saying that the legislation hasn't quite met the mark. I think at this stage, both the Greens and the Coalition are open to sending this to a Senate inquiry over the winter break. To put it through more scrutiny. But look, it's true what Annika Wells, the communications minister, said, that the public views on this from either side of the ledger for advocates and also those, you know, who want more gambling ads or, you know, less restrictions on gambling ads have been very well ventilated in the public discourse for the last 3 years. I don't know what new kind of information we're going to hear from a parliamentary inquiry from those types of stakeholders. But, look, it gives the opportunity for recommendations to be handed to the parliament, potentially as well for dissenting views to be put forward and some kind of amendments. Though, look, Labor's kind of indicating this is where it's landed. There's not really room for toughening this type of legislation at this stage anyway. They've barely gotten to this point.
1: I mean, they could, but they just won't. That's the point. That's the issue.
0: Exactly. Politically wise, they're not going to go for it. Whether the Coalition ultimately votes against this legislation, I think would be unlikely. But if they can drag out the process even further, point out the government is, you know, not doing as much as it could, if you were the opposition, why wouldn't you do that?
1: Yep. All right. More bad news for the big four professional services firms. We've heard all about KPMG. How about this one? Two junior staffers at consultancy firm Ernst & Young have been sacked for accessing Prime Minister Anthony Albanese's personal banking information. Dear me. Now, look, it's before the courts, so we can't say a lot. What's going on?
0: Yeah, it's a kind of bizarre and concerning story on a few levels, Philip. So the AFP charged two Sydney men with privacy offences, Paul and Philip Issa. They were charged with accessing restricted data without authorisation, allegedly while working for EY, the accounting firm at the Commonwealth Bank. They accessed, allegedly, the Prime Minister's personal banking information, which, you know, you're clearly not able to do. But it's raised some really interesting questions about privacy. Even if you're the Prime Minister, you know, when we call our banks to talk about accounts, pretty much anyone who works at that bank has access to your account history, transactions, where you're spending money, where you're living, all the rest of it. So you would have thought there'd be some greater restrictions around who exactly can access someone like the Prime Minister's personal banking information. Apparently not. Apparently I guess not. That's before the courts now. But look, I mean, after so much scrutiny of the big four professional services firms or consultants, you know, this is the latest of alleged wrongdoing. And we saw, you know, KPMG in the spotlight for all the wrong reasons recently as well after, the treatment of a whistleblower. So that last week resulted in its chair, Martin Shepherd, resigning. I think this will play out before the courts now and will raise certainly more questions.
1: Indeed. Question time today, filled with the government spruiking a raft of cost of living measures. This is all off the back of Dorothy Dix's. What are the measures, and is it part of a strategy to try and quell the messages from One Nation, do you think?
0: Look, I think it's twofold. I think, as is the case with any incumbent, government, people are always going to be asking themselves, well, what have you

0: done for me lately. And, you know, the government very eager to highlight a new financial year starting tomorrow and a raft of cost of living relief that is going to be rolling out. For example, the fuel excise will be extended, albeit at a smaller discount. There will be increases to the minimum and award wage. Paid parental leave will be expanded to a full 6 months. There's more Medicare urgent care clinics, you know, endometriosis pain clinics. Payday super comes into effect, which is requiring businesses to pay their staff their super contributions when you get paid your salary or your wages instead of quarterly. So there's a whole raft of measures, and expect every man and his dog in the government to be out tomorrow morning spruiking all this stuff. I think it is part of the push to arrest the rise in support for One Nation, which has been driven partly by a sense of discontent or disgruntlement, cost of living pressures. You know, people are feeling that life is getting harder and that governments aren't listening to them.
1: Yeah.
0: The government is definitely trying to say, we hear you. And not only do we hear you, this is the action that we have already taken to help make your life better.
1: Yep. All right. Meanwhile, the rebrand of the Liberal Party. Yesterday we had senior Liberal Melissa McIntosh telling everyone that the Liberal Party needed a rebrand. It doesn't sound as though it's going that well. She doubled down on it again today, but her party colleagues clearly not keen on the discussion. There was a conga line of colleagues who say that it's not needed. This is Shadow Treasurer Tim Wilson earlier today.
2: The best word we have is Liberal, because it speaks to a sense of hope about the future, about an Australia where people are in control of their own lives, hard work pays off, and people feel a basic sense of respect.
1: Yes, well, the ALP are trying to squeeze all they can out of it, as you'd imagine. The Treasurer, Jim Chalmers, at Question Time today, referencing the opposition leader Angus Taylor's claim that when he replaced former leader Susan Lee, that the party needed to change or die.
3: I know that the member for Lindsay has been saying that they need to rebrand their values over there, Mr. Speaker. It's not a marketing problem over there. It's a meltdown, Mr. Speaker. The member for Hume said that his leadership was a change or die moment, and then he made the wrong choice, Mr. Speaker. He said it was a change or die moment, and then he forgot to change. And so that leaves only one option.
1: Yes, well, I suppose you can imagine the way all this has gone down. Hey, here's an interesting one. The government's going harder on their social media ban for under 16s. As we know, they've doubled the fines and so on. The Greens are now calling for more to be done about foreign-run social media pages. Now, this is interesting. Tell us about this, Sarah.
0: Yeah, well, there's been an investigation by ABC Verify and also The Guardian about the prevalence of these pro One Nation Facebook pages that have been popping up of late. Some of the most popular pages with more than 8,000 followers are actually being run out of Asia, so in Indonesia, in the Philippines and Vietnam. Most of them were set up really just a few months ago and are pumping out fake news stories, AI content, much of it designed to, you know, enrage and drive engagement. So I spoke to a senior analyst at the Australian Strategic Policy Institute this week, who spoke about the fact that these content farms, as they're called, have been a phenomenon in Southeast Asia really for the last sort of 15 years. They are used for political campaigns in the US, also in Australia, and this is an increasingly lucrative industry. So the creators of the content are not necessarily driven by ideology. It's really just more so, you know, young recent uni graduates who have marketing or political communications degrees and can't find work post-COVID. And, you know, this is reeling in big bucks through engagement. The murkier question, though, Philip, is who's paying for the content being made? Who chooses what content is being made? And that is a much more opaque thing. It's very difficult to trace the money trail. The analyst I spoke to said, you know, at times it is operators who work for political parties. Sometimes it's sympathisers for people who are sympathetic to certain political views. It could also be, you know, state actors who, for example, want to destabilise democracies around the world. So the Greens have called for an investigation into this phenomenon. One Nation has said that, look, if social media platforms aren't scrutinising these types of accounts or acting fast enough to suspend them, then there may be further legislative intervention that's needed. I think it's a really interesting and murky kind of space, yeah.
1: It is, yes, exactly. And combine all that with AI and you've got no idea whether what you're watching is real or not.
0: State actors who, for example, want to destabilise democracies around the world. So the Greens have called for an investigation into this phenomenon. One Nation has said that, look, if social media platforms aren't scrutinising these types of accounts or acting fast enough to suspend them, then

0: down.
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2: with Philip Clark
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0: Yeah, thanks for the text too. Wayne says, as an old bill poster from way back around the mid-80s, there were no cigarette or alcohol ads on TV or on billboards. We've gone backwards. Well, in a way, Wayne, I see what you're getting at. Yeah. If the gambling ads were funny, says the texter, they wouldn't be so bad. I won't read the rest of it. I get your point. Yes. Robin says, please be mindful that the Nightlife Party is our brand. No, that's true. Yes, don't worry. The Nightlife Party is still continuing to work on its manifesto. And it's, we've got to get funding from somewhere, don't we? 1-300-800-222 is the number. There's a great story which Michael Adams is going to tell us about the first live sports broadcast back from 1930. All right, let's sit back, enjoy this yarn.
3: Nightlife history.
0: Well, if you're a sports fan, and hey, who isn't, then you've probably suffered through more than a few very late nights or very early mornings following Australian teams competing on the international stage through live broadcasts of cricket, rugby, soccer, hey, or whatever your particular sports obsession might be. And that's the reality of international time zones for us, particularly now winter, hey, northern summer. But when did we first start with live international broadcasts? It turns out that we've been a nation of after midnight sports fans for nearly 100 years, with the first all-night-long sports broadcast taking place in 1930, I know. To delve again into some of the lesser-known tales of Australia's past, we're joined by Michael Adams, creator and host of the Forgotten Australia podcast. Michael joins us with these flashbacks, looking at what happened in particular weeks across the years. Michael, good evening to you. Welcome back.
4: Good evening, Phil. How are you doing?
0: Really well. So...
4: So yes. You're going to be up all night watching the Socceroos this coming weekend?
0: Well, I have to get up very early, I think. That's true. It's our winter and the northern summer, of course, makes for some very long nights, pretty much for most of our winter, what with Wimbledon and the football, of course, and the Tour de France and whatever. Take us back to 1930 for a sports broadcast. This would have been on radio. And I'm guessing it's cricket, is it?
4: It is indeed. It's the test, the Ashes test in England, was going to be broadcast live for the first time ever. So obviously, you know, there was a big challenge there because it's 12,000 miles. And in April of 1930, Australia had only just made its first international phone call. And that was between Australia's Prime Minister and the British Prime Minister. And that had taken months of experimentation to get that right. So there was no way to actually just, you know, have an open line from a commentator in England. So Radio 3DB in Melbourne, which was then under the leadership of Keith Murdoch, because he'd recently bought it as part of his Herald and Weekly Times group, decided what they'd do is they'd buy 1,000 words worth of wireless cables. So they were charged by the word at the time. And what they would do is they would have a commentator at the other end sending through the ball-by-ball description in a sort of code. So, for instance, 3 Smith DVR DR Bradman 4 would mean Smith comes into bowl, third ball of the innings, third ball of the over. Bradman hits it through covers. They chase, but he scores 4. It goes to the boundary.
0: So effectively, they were sending an international telegram.
4: They were sending a continuous stream of international telegrams.
0: Was that expensive?
4: Yeah, it was. It ended up being 2 shillings a word later on, wow, as I'll explain in a minute. So it was going to be costing, you know, well over £100 for 1,000 words. So what they initially decided to do was to actually broadcast the first test, which was in mid-June, and that went pretty well. And all of a sudden, even though the Depression had started, people rushed out to buy radios so they could be there, because England won the first test. So, you know, it was a five match series. So what was going to happen second time round? You know, how would Bradman, who was, you know, the rising star, do? He'd scored 131 in that first test in his second innings. And, you know, how would he respond in the second test? So the second test started on the 27th of June, and England went into bat and they did fairly well. I think they got about 425. So, you know, Australia had a big chase, and it was this week in 1930 that Australia stayed

0: 8 up to hear how they do. And they ripped into it on the night of the 29th and the 30th. Bill Ponsford, I think, got in the 80, about 155, I think he got. Bradman was not out. Sorry, it was Bill Woodfull who got, I think, 155. But at the end of the play, Bradman was not out on 155. So the third day of play was going to be crucial. So everybody, you know, who'd stayed up all night, sort of got a few hours sleep, read about it all in the newspapers. And then the next day of play, everybody was up again. And Bradman went to 254, just shattered record after record after record. It was the second highest score in history, in test history. So it was absolutely extraordinary. And all of these people are hearing it, you know, live on radio.
1: Well, it's not, except it's not live.
0: Well, it's not live, but it's they're hearing the play-by-play as it happens. Now, initially, they were just going to do 3 hours worth of the first session of this play-by-play. But from the very first broadcast, you know, the 3DB announcers, and it was being relayed on 2UW in Sydney, 5AD in Adelaide, 4BC in Brisbane, and in regional centres as well. So it really was the first time that all of Australia could, or most of Australia could, stay up all night. On one of the first broadcasts, they sort of said, you know, well, it's getting towards midnight. Should we, you know, just go to the half-hourly score updates? And the phone lines were jammed. People were spending, one guy called from Toowoomba, and it cost him like half a quid for this long-distance call to say, please keep broadcasting. That everybody was hanging on this. And, of course, you know, after that second test, Australia won the second test, and then they were one all. And then, you know, in the third test, Bradman scored 334, which would be his highest test score. Yeah. So, yeah, it was a gift that kept on giving through July and into August. The third and fourth tests were draws, and then the fifth test was the decider, and Australia absolutely caned it. Bradman scored another double century, and it was actually credited with really establishing, and newspapers at the time said, you know, these live test cricket broadcasts have cemented radio as being indispensable in the Australian household. You know, people who couldn't afford them were going to clubs or cafes. Some sports stores, like in Lismore, for instance, put out big loudspeakers, and hundreds of people gathered in the middle of the winter, in the middle of the night, to listen to this live. You know, people drove around Melbourne having sort of listening parties. But after that, radio was the thing. Mm. And towards the end of the test, they were actually able to do live telephone hookups with players. And Bill Woodfull, the captain, was the first person on, and he was speaking to his wife. So they broadcast this conversation, and he and his wife chatted about how their son was, about how their respective families. The word cricket wasn't mentioned once. So the live cross had a bit of work to do.
1: Oh, dear. That's right. They put sound effects in there as well, knocking pencils against coconuts and all that sort of thing, didn't they?
0: That was a couple of years later. So that was synthetic test play. This one, they weren't actually trying. Everybody who was listening was aware of how it was
1: aware that it was just coming through. But as you say, it must have been expensive. That's right, for all those telegrams, yeah.
0: Well, they had sponsors. So, yeah, okay. On the first night, the cable slowed down because the line was congested. So they actually, you know, had these big gaps in play. And they had, you know, a comedian who'd do routines. They had music. So it was a live sort of entertainment program. Mm-hmm. But after that first night, or first couple of nights, 3DB paid more to get their cables through Express. So it was costing a small fortune, but they had sponsors. They had, you know, cigarette companies, they had oil companies, all sort of, you know, chipping in to cover the cost. So the more things changed, the more they stayed the same.
1: It wasn't that wasn't the only innovation at the time, wasn't it? I mean, you know, 3DB, the Herald and Weekly Times, under the leadership of Keith Murdoch, of course, was pushing those broadcasts. But he wasn't the only media mogul starting out with new ideas in this time, was it? 5 years earlier, Clyde Packer, that's Kerry Packer's grandfather, was looking for a way to boost circulation for his newspaper, The Daily Guardian. So he borrowed an idea from the USA. What was it?
0: It was the first Miss Australia competition. So previously there'd been a couple of really half-hearted stabs at like a Miss Australia in 1908 and in 1922, there was a New South Wales beauty competition, but this was the first national competition to crown a Miss Australia, and it was directly ripped off from Miss America, which was being held each year in Atlantic City. So in 1925, after the Miss America pageant, Robert Clyde Packer, that's, you know, Harry's granddad, actually sent a telegram to the American winner and said, look, you know, next time around, would you be up to have an Australian challenger? And she said, sure. So they went with this. The Miss Australia

0: was going to go to America to challenge for Miss America. There's an inherent problem there. Miss America was called Miss America. And it was soon pointed out that it wasn't possible in one Perth newspaper, but the Daily Guardian, which was the Packer co-owned paper, was sort of floundering in circulation, and they kind of just glided over this. You know, the winner was going to get 100 guineas, which is about £10,000 today, and she and her chaperone would go to Atlantic City and they would challenge, she would challenge for Miss America. So that was the story, and they were sticking to it despite the obvious problems. There were 1,000 entries, so you had to like send a photo and fill out a form, available, of course, in the newspapers. 1,000 women entered from all over Australia. They whittled it down to a dozen or so, and they'd be judged by staff members of the Daily Guardian. And it ended up being a Western Australian gal named Beryl Mills, who was 19 and a half, who was announced the winner. So 100 years ago today in Sydney, she was crowned at this ceremony where, you know, she was, you know, in her photo was in the paper. She was, you know, dubbed Miss Australia for the first time. You know, and she was a good-looking young woman, but she was also really smart. She'd been accelerated through school. She was studying teaching at university, and she was really sporting as well. She'd been a really good sport athlete at school. So she was, you know, the picture of Australian womanhood. For a month before she went to the United States, she did film tests. She sort of did personal appearances. She was all over the papers, and this boosted the circulation of the Daily Guardian from 100,000 to 275,000 during this period. So it really made Guardian / Smith's newspapers financially sound. It was the basis for sort of, you know, Packer's ongoing fortunes.
1: Here she is, Beryl Mills, talking about her trip to the US when she's talking about the differences between Australia and America as she observed it.
2: Here the American and Australian girls differ. Whereas the Australian gains her wonderful skin and beautiful complexion from the sports field, the American obtains hers by means of artificial aids to beauty.
1: Ooh, okay. She ended up working for the Packers, didn't she?
0: She did eventually, yeah. So she went to Atlantic City. She went all over the state. She was crowned the Queen of Australia. People took great interest in her, newspapers and so on. Now, this was the age of the bathing beauties, women in sort of swimsuits. Yeah. But this Australian woman could actually swim, and the Americans were astounded. She went to Atlantic City. She was, you know, in these massive parades. She was really loved. She came back to Australia and for the next year did tours, you know, went to regional cinemas where she'd stand on stage, she'd wear the various outfits, she'd give a lecture, they'd show film of her in the United States. And she cut what you just heard, which was actually a record. So it was the second, I think, commercially cut record by a woman in Australia. And then, like, you know, so she, despite what she'd said in America, she actually endorsed, you know, beauty products and dietary products. She was a bit like an influencer in a lot of ways. And then she actually endorsed a independent political candidate in 1929. So very much like, you know, Abby Chatfield a year and a half ago endorsing Albanese, Beryl put her weight behind this independent sort of teal style candidate. And then later on, she did work for the Packers in the ACP library.
1: Wow, all things change. The more they change, the more they stay the same. Hey, when we think of Australia's aviation heroes, just finally, like names like Nancy Bird Walton or Charles Kingsford Smith, of course, come up in conversation, but everyone's forgotten about Jimmy Melrose. Tell us about Jimmy Melrose.
0: He passed away this week in 1936, so 90 years ago. I'm amazed that he has been forgotten because from 1934 to 1936, you know, no pun intended, it was a meteoric rise and fall for this young guy. He was only sort of 20 to 22. He looked like something you'd find on a poster for Australian manhood. He was tall, blonde, really handsome. He looked like, you know, Chesty Bond. And he loved his mum. He didn't drink. He didn't smoke. He just loved milk. And he went from being this schoolboy sort of aviation club dabbler almost overnight to being this aviation hero. I mean, not long after he got his pilot's license in South Australia in 1934, he hopped in his plane, got himself to Sydney, and then flew back in 9 hours, which was, I think, a record at the time for that particular route. Straight after that, he announced he was going to be an entrant in the 1934 centenary race, which was from England to Melbourne. You know, there was a huge 10,000

0: £1 million prize. All the top aviators in the world were going to be in it, and he was going to put his hand up for it. But before that, he decided he'd train by just casually trying to beat the Around Australia record, which he did. You know, this is all solo in very small planes, and he beat that record by 45 hours. And then to get himself to England, he had to fly. So he flew from, you know, Adelaide to Darwin and then headed off on what was supposedly, quote, a leisurely flight. About, you know, a third of the way there, he decided, dash it, I'm going to put my pedal to the metal. And he just landed in England and they said, who are you? And I said, he said, I'm Jimmy Melrose from Glenelg. And he beat the Australian, beat the record for a flight from Australia to England.
1: Wow.
0: So he set this, you know, world record, and then he flew back in the centenary race. He was the only Australian who completed it, the only Australian to get a prize, and the youngest and only solo flyer to make it.
1: Yeah, I wonder why.
0: Amazing.
1: I wonder why we've forgotten about him. He was the last person to see Smithy's plane.
0: That's right. Yeah, he was making another flight, trying to break a solo record from England to Australia. And Kingsford Smith was flying over the Bay of Bengal at this time, and he actually saw the plane in trouble and alerted, when Smithy didn't turn up, alerted people to where he was, took off and went looking for him, and then was reported lost himself. And he actually had to land on a beach. He was found, he was fine, and then he was kind of prohibited for doing any more searching because he didn't have a radio. Obviously, there was no radar, so he was really putting his own life on the line. A month later, he arrived in Australia. He had to make a sort of emergency landing. His plane hit a stump on this oval or in this paddock, and he was knocked out. The plane was pretty much destroyed. He managed to survive that one, went back to England, got a new plane, and then flew to Australia. And then he was on this four-state tour promoting South Australia's centenary, doing a lot of work like that. He took and he was also taking up mining and petroleum engineers as passengers, and he lifted off on the 5th of July 1936 from Essendon Airport in pretty terrible weather with a passenger who was going to fly to Adelaide, and they were about 30 kilometres from sort of west of Melbourne over Melton when the plane just got into trouble. People in Melton heard it on the ground, ran outside and saw this sort of bits of plane and two people falling through the clouds.
1: Oh, dear.
0: And they both were killed. So the actual cause of the accident was never really established. It seemed that this plane had just disintegrated in the air. There were only about five or six of these planes made, and the other ones did not have this terrible problem. So it was a real mystery and a real tragedy. I mean, when he landed in the centenary race in 1934, 100,000 people crowded the streets of Melbourne, and he was the main hero they were there to cheer. Cuts are like 2 years later, less than 2 years later, 100,000 people lined the streets of Melbourne to farewell young Jimmy Melrose.
1: Even though he's, I think, largely forgotten now.
0: Yeah. Pretty much.
1: Yeah.
0: I mean, he's remembered in Melton. I gave a talk about him in Melton a couple of months back. Mm. He's obviously remembered in Glenelg because some of his personal effects were found relatively recently.
1: Sure. Okay.
0: In there. I'm also doing a two or three part podcast going into his story because it's fascinating.
1: Yeah, it is.
0: Given his, you know, his achievements were extraordinary, and we all know, you know, your Bert Hinklers and your Kingsford Smiths, and poor old Jimmy's pretty much forgotten.
1: Michael Adams, always fascinating. Thank you.
0: Thank you, my friend.
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1: What an amazing story, eh? I'd never heard of him, Jimmy Melrose. You? Thank you. Jeff from Goodness says, is there any truth to the rumour you're retiring? No, Jeff. This has bubbled around today because I seem to have been mixed up with Trevor. Trevor on the Overnights program is going to retire, and I'll talk to him a bit later on about all that. But nope, not me. Marion in Leichhardt knows that. She says, very happy to hear you're not, Phil. Don't worry, I'm here for the duration. Hey, speaking of overnight sports broadcast, what about Alex Dimonall? One in straight sets, so he's there as well. All right, let's talk tech.
2: 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Nightlife Tech.
1: Well, Australia has led the world in introducing a ban on social media for people under 16. The ban came into force in December last year, but research by the University of Newcastle has concluded

0: that it hasn't really worked. More than 80% of teens still have access. How come? Joining me is Peter Marks, software developer and technology commentator from Access Informatics. Peter, good evening to you. Welcome back to Nightlife.
1: Thanks, Philip. Good to be with you.
0: Now, before we get into how they're evading the ban, remind me of what's banned again?
1: Well, it covers the major social media platforms, including, you know, all of the regulars, Facebook, Instagram, TikTok, and X, the one we used to call Twitter. Each of them must implement robust age verification systems to detect users who are under 16. And as the eSafety Commissioner puts it, delay their access. So it's not a ban, it's just a delay until you turn 16. Hmm. There's a number of techniques used. Firstly, the platform figures out if you're in Australia, because if you're not, if you don't look like you're in Australia, then they don't have to worry about it.
0: Hmm.
1: The least intrusive methods are simply asking you your age, which some of them do, or inference of age. If, for example, you've been on the platform for, say, a decade or more, then it's unlikely that you're under 16. They can also look at your use of language, the accounts you follow, and the pattern of use, just to decide that you are indeed older. Next up, they can look at a picture of your face and use AI to estimate your age. If you've set up bank payments with one of them, perhaps you're advertising, then they can use that to infer your age. But the most intrusive methods are called hard identifiers. That's things like uploading a copy of your driver's license, your passport, or your Medicare card, which can then be checked against government databases. Now, Philip, I would add that there's no penalty to the teen for evading detection.
0: Yeah, this is important, isn't it? The onus is not on the kid. It's the onus is not on the kid. It's not an offence for the kid to try. It's an offence for the platform to allow.
1: Exactly. Now, these platforms, of course, make a lot of money. So just the other day, the government has announced that they're going to increase the sanctions, the potential fines there, because they feel, I guess this research is showing, it's not 100% working.
0: No. No, in fact, it's all very well for everyone to be beating their chest about it, I suppose. But anyway, there's some way to go on this. They've doubled the fines. But it's clearly not working. Teens are evading the ban or delay. I think the BMJ said that more than 85% of them were getting around. So how are they doing it?
1: Yeah, so according to this research from Newcastle University, which was published in the British Medical Journal, more than 85% of participants aged under 16 reported using social media platforms that are actually subject to the Act, predominantly using their own accounts. 66% reported actually seeing the age verification system, most commonly just self-declared or uploading a picture, a selfie, and efforts to circumvent restrictions, including the use of fake accounts, were used by some, or social media access via a private browser, which they call it. I assume by that they mean Tor. That's the one that uses the dark web. There are stories around that the face age estimation can be defeated by wearing a moustache or a wig. But look, I think probably the most common method that's widely used is using a virtual private network, a VPN, which makes it look like you're not in Australia. Mm-hmm. So actually, Philip, the use of VPNs, who knows if this is related, has surged 1,000% since the ban came in.
0: Just explain how they work again for people listening who might have heard the term but don't understand it.
1: Yeah, so you install some software and then you sign up to a VPN service. And what happens is your computer connects to that service, and it can be in various countries. You can choose where you want it to come out. And all of your traffic is encrypted and goes over this secret link and then comes out in America or Europe or Asia or wherever it is. Mm-hmm. So sites like the social sites or websites that you're going to think that your traffic, because they look at your IP address, is coming from another place. So yes, we're getting a lot of activity with VPNs. That's a whole topic in its own.
0: That's right. The VPNs are not illegal or anything, are they? No.
1: No, they're not. No. But you've got to know how to set it up. You've got to be fairly technically savvy. And the Newcastle research concludes that adolescents are highly digitally connected with the use of social media. Mm. It's embedded in their daily routines. One could say that they're kind of addicted to it. So it's probably a little bit unrealistic to think we're just going to wean them off it just like that. Globally, adolescents spend increasing amounts of time on the social platforms, often accessing multiple platforms every day across several devices. In England and

0: Australia, more than 90% of children aged 13 to 18 report using social media, often more than 3 hours a day. Similarly, in the US, up to 95% of young people aged 13 to 17 use social media platform, and more than a third report that they use social media almost constantly. So they're very good at using social media. You'd think that they'd be experts at technology, but interestingly, the result of tests run by the Australian government's curriculum agency, an offshoot of NAPLAN, they did these tests last May, but just published them this May. They found that only 1 in 3 year 10 students and 1 in 2 year 6 students reached proficiency in the new national technology literacy testing. They tested 10,000 students doing tasks including creating presentations, searching for information, analysing data, and online safety. Now, that report found that digital literacy in Australia has declined to the lowest level since testing began in 2005. They said they can see that kids are using devices more, but it's not translating into the tested proficiency skills. These tests are done every 3 years, and I think it'll be interesting to see how the availability of AI tools affects the results next time, because, of course, you can ask ChatGPT and its friends to make a presentation, to answer questions, and to do, you know, data analysis for us. So, Philip, I wonder if these digital proficiency tests are already obsolete.
1: So do I. Yeah, might evading the social media ban provide an incentive for teens to become more technically proficient, maybe?
0: Well, obviously, they've got good at using VPNs. They're learning all sorts of cyber security skills. But, of course, this age verification does have privacy drawbacks, as people have pointed out in the past. You know, all those uploaded driver's licenses and passports could be one day leaked by a hack. So, yeah, Philip, look, I think the data doesn't look good for existing teen users. They're probably not what we were looking to in the future. Basically, they are, as I said, pretty addicted to social media. It's going to be hard to get them off it. But look, over time, it's a bit like banning the purchase of cigarettes by minors. It doesn't stop the ones who are already addicted, but over time, as new people come into age, then they will be getting off those platforms, which is surely a good thing.
1: You'd think so. One question before we leave this topic is that a lot of people think, well, you know, the platforms aren't trying that hard, given that it's their responsibility, that they could do more to keep people off. Do you think?
0: I think they could. I think that they're fantastic at using AI for targeting ads and showing us the content in our feeds that we're interested in. They're so good at that. I find it hard to believe that they couldn't do more if they really tried. Of course, they don't want to drive people away by making it more intrusive. Then they're going to lose advertising dollars. So,
1: exactly.
0: Yeah, it's, you know, they make it hard for themselves.
1: Social media is currently awash with AI fakes. The astonishing recent rise in popularity of One Nation surprised a lot of people. There's evidence of a massive rise in AI-generated fake content on social media at the moment. What sort of material is it?
0: Well, you may not have seen it. I must admit, I hadn't seen it until I went looking for it, because it's targeted. It's targeted at people who are perhaps interested in it. Now, AAP Fact Check has identified videos of Vox Pop-style street interviews with Australians. You know, a reporter out in the mall with a microphone, and they're asking, you know, grassroots people what their opinions are.
1: Here we go.
0: There's a couple of pages doing this, and they, you know, they're trying to, I guess, create the impression that this is what the man in the street thinks, you know, the average person thinks. There's a Facebook page called Aussie Updates I've had a look at, and they do some analysis on. It's been sharing videos featuring branded microphones. So they look like Australian news outlets, including 7 News, SBS News, ABC News Radio, and I even saw one for ABC Radio National. That's a strange target. They're fake interviews. They're clearly AI-generated. They express frustration at the cost of living, the poor deal for pensioners. One video asks a question, do you think pensioners should come before immigrants? You know, they're pretty... It's interesting what they're going for. And it's had more than 100,000 views, attracting comments from people who seemingly believe them to be real. Mm. But they're not real.
1: How did AAP determine that they're not real, that they're fakes?
0: Well, they go through quite a big list of a really good analysis. If you look at text in AI-generated videos, and they look at the text on the microphones, there's somebody holding a newspaper under their arm,

0: and he's got a label on his shirt, and the text is kind of smeared, you know, the letters kind of roll into each other. In one case, there's a video showing a sign with George Street, Sydney, behind the person. But down the end of the street, the Opera House is visible, which, if you've stood in
1: That doesn't
0: George
1: work.
0: Street, you'll know it doesn't quite add up. They went and checked it on Google Earth and said, no, you can't see the Opera House from that view. These particular videos feature questions, more along the same lines. Do you support the plan that welfare payments should only go to Australian citizens? And should Australia shut the gates on ISIS brides? There's another account I've seen which is not videos, but it's really nicely generated AI images. It's called Life in Australia. It's very active. It makes 90 posts a day. They feature these AI images. Many are in the form of polls. I saw this morning, should inheritance be taxed? Should Australians protest a cashless society? That's a strange one. Should Australia ban new petrol and diesel cars? And do you believe Australian law should only be the, should the only law applied in Australia? So they seem designed to attract people who are outraged by their questions and click no, and I'm just guessing, but the purpose must be to gather people who respond to them so they can build a mailing list of people who then might be targeted with other campaigns. There's a whole bunch of campaigns. There's a friend alerted to me to one that depicts the actor Mel Gibson speaking out against Israel. So maybe this is one of the reasons we're having an inquiry into criticism of Israel or the Jews. And another example is the Prime Minister of Japan boycotting all diplomatic relations with Israel. So these are clearly sort of looking for people interested in these things. As I said, I think, Philip, it's really hard to tell exactly what they're for, but the fact is there's a huge number of these material out there and it's being targeted. Maybe it's just to generate lists of people who are sympathetic and then they can be targeted when we lead up to some sort of an election campaign of some
1: I
0: sort.
1: suspect so. Is the amount of AI slop increasing generally? I guess it
0: Oh,
1: is, isn't
0: yes,
1: it?
0: yeah, absolutely. There's a video creation tool called Capwing, which has just published research that found that if you set up a new account on TikTok and just use it, just clicking through without, telling it anything about yourself, pretty quickly you get 59% AI generated video. It's about three times what you get on YouTube, so YouTube's a bit better. On TikTok, 294 of the 500 for you videos, the things it chose for you, were just AI slop. YouTube, similarly, 104 out of 500 shorts, 21% were AI slop. Disturbingly, though, kids' content has the highest concentration of AI slop at 57%. The highest rate tag is hashtag cartoon kids, where 97% of featured videos were AI generated. So this is really targeting young people, which is very concerning. Capwing doesn't seem too concerned about the disinformation that they're carrying, but they are worried about the decrease in quality. Their business is video editing. So, Philip, I think recognizing AI-generated material is getting harder all the time as the AI models just get better and more AI processing is being, it's thrown in to do this kind of work.
1: It's making everything more expensive too, AI, isn't it?
0: Yeah, that's right. Yeah. I mean, the huge demand for all these servers to run the AI models has led to a shortage of chips and price increases as a result. So, yeah, last week Apple raised prices quite a lot. AI servers need lots of memory, so anything that had a lot of memory in it has led to price rises. Apple bumped up the prices of iPads and Macs by quite a surprising amount. 13-inch MacBooks in Australia jumped from $1,799 to $2,099. iPads went up by 25%. The popular low-end MacBook Neo, which was seen as a good deal against similarly priced Windows laptops at $899, has now jumped to $1,049. I think, once you hit that $1,000 mark, it doesn't make such an impulse buy. iPhones for now, though, have kept their price, but who knows, later this year when they come out, they may have jumped up. If you're quick and you want to get something that's gone up, you may find that resellers have the old price, but they will go quickly. Apple isn't alone, Philip. HP, Dell, Lenovo, and the others have all warned of 15 to 30% price increases this year. Microsoft has just put up the price of their Xboxes from $399, the entry level one, to $499.
1: How's it going to end, Peter?
0: It's hard to know. I mean, maybe we're in an AI bubble which will burst and then suddenly, you know, all the demand for memory will go away. I tend to think that's not the case. I can foresee that new chips will be developed that, and, you know, and new factories might be built, but that takes years and they'll be more efficient. But look, the analysts are currently predicting that the component shortage and the consequent price rises in technology will be even worse next year, I'm sorry to say.
1: Peter, always great to talk. Appreciate it. See you in a couple of weeks.
0: Thanks, Philip.
1: Peter Marks.
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1: Texter says, I'm impressed that they tried to make it harder for kids to watch porn, or at least someone tried. Yeah, well, that's right. Maybe it's a first step along the road. My Facebook's feed's full of One Nation paid content. It's nothing but outrage farming, says my texter. Hey, the mighty challenge is next. We can get away from all this. 1-300-800-222 is the number, right? Give us a call. 1-300-800-222. Straight after the news.
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5: ABC News with David Rollins. A Qatari official says top US envoys who have arrived in Doha will not hold a high-level meeting with Iran. The announcement casts doubt on the progress of efforts to bring a lasting halt to the Iran war and fully reopen the Strait of Hormuz. Qatar's foreign ministry spokesperson Majed al-Ansari told a media briefing that instead there'll be technical talks this week on issues including regional security that could later be elevated to senior level. US President Donald Trump's son-in-law, Jared Kushner, and envoy Steve Witkoff arrived in Doha on Tuesday local time. Ukraine has struck a strategically important satellite communication centre north of Moscow for the second time in 8 days. Ukrainian President Volodymyr Zelensky says the Dubna facility, 500 kilometres from the Ukrainian border, was being used for reconnaissance and for coordinating the activities of Russia's forces in Ukraine. He added that four similar centres had recently been struck outside of Moscow and Vladimir. An international police search is underway for a Western Australian man who was last seen in Mexico almost 4 weeks ago. Nick Perpich has the story.
6: 35-year-old Jesse Bruzzese, whose family is from the Mandurah area south of Perth, was travelling overseas when he went missing. In social media posts, his family says he last spoke to them on June 3, and his last known location was Cancun, Mexico. They're asking anyone who's seen him to contact them or police. Interpol has issued a yellow notice for police around the world to be on alert for him. The Department of Foreign Affairs and Trade said it was providing consular assistance to the family of an Australian reported missing in Mexico. In 2024, Perth brothers Jake and Callum Robinson and their American friend Carter Rode were murdered while on a surfing trip in Mexico.
5: Police in Thailand say an Australian man lived a normal life after allegedly murdering a teenage girl and stuffing her body inside a suitcase. Noni Edwards has more.
7: 45-year-old Simon Peter Carman was arrested on Friday at Suvarnabhumi International Airport in Bangkok. Mr. Carman's been charged with four offences, including murder. Police say he denies the charges. Thai police say he went about his normal activities after allegedly murdering 17-year-old Tunchanok Donhomla, going out, washing his clothes and talking to neighbours. The teenage girl's naked body was discovered by police in black luggage in long grass alongside a railway line, about 10 minutes' drive from where Mr. Carman had been staying. If found guilty, police say he could face between 15 and 20 years in jail, life imprisonment or the death penalty.
5: Former Attorney General and Labor MP Mark Dreyfus has called for Australia's hate speech laws to be broadened. This week, the Anti-Semitism and Social Cohesion Royal Commission has heard from victims of hate speech on social media, including Mr. Dreyfus and his Labor colleague Josh Burns. Mr. Dreyfus, who is Jewish, says current hate speech laws require there to be an element of inciting violence, and he wants to see the laws expanded in order to create a broader offence that doesn't require elements of violence or threatening force.
8: I'm calling in this submission to the Royal Commission, and I'm hoping that the Royal Commission will make recommendations to this effect for a broadening of the overall hate speech provision.
5: Nationals leader Matt Canavan says he's worried that a call from the Greens to pay teenage workers superannuation would be a barrier to youth employment.

0: Employers do not have to pay super to staff who work less than 30 hours a week and are under the age of 18. The Greens are trying to change the rules this week, and the federal government says they're looking at options. Senator Canavan says current arrangements are long-standing and make sense.
1: When you're starting out in work, you're probably not looking to save for when you're post 65. You're just getting into the workplace. We want to give people a chance to get those jobs, entry-level jobs, where they might not have the skills and experience, so we want employers to give them a go. Adding on superannuation on top of that is a barrier.
0: Federal Liberal MP Simon Kennedy says the government isn't doing enough to protect Australians from gambling harm. Labor is expected to introduce its bill banning some gambling ads this week, but advocates, coalition members and crossbenchers say they don't go far enough. Communications and Sport Minister Annika Wells says the government doesn't want to delay the reforms with further inquiries. However, Mr. Kennedy says the gambling industry is profiting too much.
2: This is an industry that only does well when Australians lose. And the better this industry does, the more Australians lose. It's zero sum. That means our government's doing the worst job of protecting Australians from loss.
3: Western Australia's weather, showers over the southwest land division, more likely about the coast. Possible shower over the far southern Gascoyne, southern Goldfields and Eucla. Possible morning fog across the southern Gascoyne and far northern parts of the southwest land division. Windy across southern coastal districts. In Perth, 9 degrees overnight before a wet Wednesday. Cloudy with a very high chance of showers and a top of 19 degrees. Thursday, a possible early shower and 18 degrees.
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Yes, well, hello, and how are you? Philip Clark with you on ABC Radio. It's the third hour of the program. 6 past midnight in WA at 6 past 10. Good to be with you. Hello, everyone. South Australia and the Territory, 24 to midnight. Right through the Pacific as well. It's 6 past 2 in Tuvalu, Fiji and Kiribati. 6 past midnight in Moresby. Excellent to be with you, and no problems with transmission tonight, so you should be getting us loud and clear wherever you are. 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About health hacks and all of that, and American Insight conversations with Bill Wyman too are there as well. Check it out. 1-300-800-222. All those questions about from Justin Bott from Community Services Australia will be up there too a bit later on. So if you'd like to listen back to that, because there was a lot of good information there, check it out on our podcasts. A little later, 1-300-800-222. We're about to play the Mighty Challenge. If you'd like to have a crack, lines are free. Grab one. Thank you for all the texts inquiring. No, rumours about my impending retirement are greatly exaggerated, as Mark Twain would have said in another era. No, I'm going nowhere. Extremely happy here on the program, and there are no plans for retirement, so you'll be the first to know. Don't worry, we've still got to get the nightlife party up off the ground, don't we? someone was saying, what are the policies of the nightlife party? Well, I said our main thing is, of course, is that we don't answer questions. That's the main thing. And someone else has suggested that when presented with two policy options, the law of Anne should apply. That is, we always choose the wrong one, which might well be. That could be useful in the nightlife party too. You never know. Coming up after the Mighty Challenge, issues of the day. No secret at all that Liberal Party's been in the polling doldrums. Liberal frontbencher Melissa McIntosh wants them to rebrand. I wonder whether you think that's a good idea. You might have some other things on your mind as well. The gambling ads legislation going through the Parliament, is it enough or not?

0: And did you see that funny story today that Australians like to think of themselves as, well, we do like to think of ourselves as broadly egalitarian, but maybe not so much when it comes to choosing potential life or marriage partners, because people get very judgy based on what you do, on what your profession is. 1-300-800-222. We'll get into that in the last hour of the program. But in the meantime, of course, if you're all set and ready, you know what? So am I.
1: The Mighty Challenge.
0: 25 questions, 5 categories. Our categories tonight are category number 1, flowers. Flowers. Category number 2, extinct animals. Category number 3, musical instruments. Category number 4, superheroes. And category number 5, words that can go before land. All right, flowers, extinct animals, musical instruments, superheroes, words that can go before land. Dave from Falconbridge is going to kick us off tonight. G'day, Dave.
2: Hey, Phil, how's it going?
0: Not too bad, Dave, not too bad.
2: Don't get me started on the social media.
0: Oh, yeah, well, I didn't want to start you, Dave, but I have, but now I have.
2: In the old days, you'd just call it collusion.
0: Oh, you mean the AI-generated stuff? You mean all the fake stuff that's around?
2: Oh, no, it's just the fact that, you know, you're being forced to, you know, buy hardware to just even be on social media. Like, I got kicked off randomly, and I can't get back on unless I provide biometric info via a smartphone, which I don't have.
0: Oh, I see what you mean. Yeah, yeah,
2: so
0: yeah.
2: It's forcing oldies that just want to use their desktop to buy expensive hardware that we can't afford.
0: Yeah. I know. Look, I mean, I know. There's an argument to say, you know, you can just walk away from it all, but there is a cost in that. I agree.
2: I've got, you know, on the social media, you know, I've just used as a sort of, you know, contact with all my old school mates and, you know, hundreds of groups.
0: Because you're using the big one, Facebook, are you? The elephant in the room?
2: Yeah.
0: Yeah.
2: And that's
0: what, you've been booted off there?
2: De facto email for the last 16 years. You just contact people, you know.
0: Yeah.
2: They get you to that stage.
0: Why did they boot you off? Why did they boot you off, Dave?
2: No reason. I wasn't even posting, and I only do stuff, you know, to do with equipment and guitars and, you know, talking to mates, you know, I'm not sort of...
0: But all of a sudden they booted you off, and what, you can't get back on without providing, what is it, a whole lot of biometric?
2: Yeah, I have to provide a video of my head from 3 different angles via a smartphone. It's all sort of automated to do that, and if you don't have a smartphone, you...
0: That sounds odd.
2: Yeah, well, I thought at the time that they're just bumping oldies off to sort of make up the numbers to say, oh, look, we've kicked all these people off.
0: Yeah, sorry to hear that, mate. All right.
2: Anyway, I'll survive.
0: Justin says, will there be a nightlife party in each capital city? Well, these are all things to be determined, Justin. Well, another texter says, the question I would like to have answered is, who told Trevor Chappell that he can retire? Ooh. Adrian reckons the problem for you, Dave, is that you definitely sound under 16. That's your problem.
2: Oh, yeah, sure.
0: Now, Dave, what do you like here? Flowers, extinct animals, musical instruments, superheroes, words that can go before land.
2: Musical instruments, please.
0: Musical instruments. I kind of thought that would be the case. Hey, by the way, how's our nightlife jingle coming along?
2: Oh, it's all swimming around in my head.
0: No, it's radio silence, as far as I can determine, Dave. I've been very patient, but I got nothing.
2: It's going to happen sooner rather than later.
0: That's all. That's okay. That's all I want to hear. Keeps me hanging on, to quote a popular song. Question number 1.
2: The jingles are made up from songs from 1966. That's a clue.
0: Oh, well, that's all right. That's in the power zone there. Yeah, definitely. Question number 1, musical instruments. In the sitcom 2 and a Half Men, Charlie Sheen's character Charlie Harper was frequently seen

0: much as I love the theme, there was no piano there at all. Sorry, Dave.
1: Yeah, he wrote some silly jingles, that's for sure.
0: Question, including that one. men. See, that's the, it's an earworm. You can't get it out, and that's gone now.
1: Exactly. No, good.
0: Ross from Scoresby says Facebook aren't bumping oldies off. They're the only demographic that uses Facebook.
1: Well, you'd think so.
0: You'd think so, yeah. Maybe Dave can borrow a smartphone from a mate to do the biometric thing, says my texter. You must.
1: Oh, I think it's got to be your phone, you know. They sort of...
0: How would they know?
1: They cross-reference all this stuff and, you know, and what are they going to do with your biometric info? Keep it and then sell it to the government later? Like,
0: no, no, they're selling it to the large black box at central headquarters, Dave.
1: Yeah.
0: And you know what's going to happen after that?
1: I mean, I'm not that paranoid, but it all seems unnecessary.
0: You look down the driveway, there'll be blokes with black helmets marching up towards your house, Dave, saying, where's the nightlife jingle, Dave? Dave? Dave, yeah, well, Dave, we've been asking for a while now. Question number two, musical instruments.
1: Yep, stay there.
0: Oh, you might know this one. In a band setting, Dave, bagpipes traditionally start by playing which note?
1: Ooh. Jeez. Oh, I was in a St. Patrick's Day march once playing the bass drum, but I can't remember what note they were playing. I'll go with A.
0: No, it's not A.
1: Ah.
0: Hey, Dave, Ray in the Bay says, why don't you open another email account and use that to open another Facebook account? I think that can get complicated, that though, can't you?
1: You get bumped off Facebook, you can't even join Instagram because it's the same company.
0: It's the same company, yeah. Can people keep bending their minds to help Dave here?

0: gone on so long that I'm not even, you know, they've told me that I've been sort of, you know, my account's been suspended. So even if I get a phone, I mean, I have got a phone I can go and set up, but, you know.
1: Have the Facebook police been knocking on your door, Dave, repossessed the computer?
0: No. Well, I can barely use that, you know, it's a 2015 computer and now they're saying I can't update it to Windows 11.
1: Gee, Dave, you're in need of some new hardware there. Frank from Swan Hill says, I'm concerned that Dave might be being scammed by someone only pretending to be Facebook.
0: Mm. Well, no, I got on Reddit and, when I saw other people that it had happened to, that then they supplied their biometric info and still didn't get back onto Facebook, like, you just wonder about it. Like,
1: plenty of people on the text line are suggesting that you're not the only one. Suzanne says, Dave isn't the only boomer kicked off social media for supposed breach of community standards. It's a huge loss.
0: But I wouldn't do anything.
1: No, Dave, would you? I know you wouldn't do that, no. No, it's a huge
0: loss.
1: I'm
0: not argumentative.
1: No, Dave, you're very mild-mannered. Hey, question number two. Question number two, you failed to answer. See you, Dave. Yeah. Thank you. I'll send you back to the rehearsal room, so keep working.
0: Yeah.
1: See you, mate. Bye-bye.
0: See you, Phil.
1: Dave from Falconbridge. Richard from the Pilbara. Hello, Richard.
2: Good day, mate. How are you going?
1: Very well. We're up to question number two. We're in musical instruments. In a band setting, bagpipes traditionally start by playing which note? It's not A.
2: I know nothing about music. Like a tune, the first thing that comes to mind is E.
1: Correct. That's right. I'm thinking every good boy deserves fruit. There's got to be in there somewhere, doesn't it? If it's not A, why not E? And E is correct.

Ah, that gets us going, Richard. I've got no idea whether that was in E or not. Don't care. Question number 3. We're in musical instruments. You can move, if you like, to anywhere else.

0: Rufus calculatus. Rufus calculatus is the scientific name for which extinct bird?
1: Can you say that again?
0: Rufus calculatus is the scientific name for which extinct bird?
1: To guess again, the dodo?
0: Correct. Very good, Richard. As Angelo from Epping would say, the guessometer is in good working order.
1: I'm bad for a fuel tanker driver.
0: Peter in Corbellup says, bagpipes play in B-flat major. That's the key of A Long Way to the Top. Oh, OK. There we go. Richard, question number four. We're in extinct animals, if you like.
1: Yeah, we might as well stay there.
0: Currently housed at the Field Museum of Natural History in Chicago, Sue, as in S-U-E, is a nearly complete fossil skeleton of which dinosaur species?
1: The Tyrannosaurus rex.
0: Correct. Yes, the T-Rex. Very good. Question number five.
1: I'm on a roll.
0: You are on a roll. You've had three in a row. Whoa. Two guesses and one knowledge one. Very good, Richard. Did you say you were driving? Did you say you were driving a tanker of fuel?
1: I just finished. I'm just almost on my way home now.
0: Is that with a cut in excise fuel or with the excise still added fuel?
1: Oh, I can't tell you.
0: That's very diplomatic. That's very diplomatic, Richard.
1: Find out in the morning.
0: Find out in the morning. That's right. Exactly. I noted the price as I came in tonight because I was, I'm down, I've got to fill up, right? I looked at the price at the servo that I will go to on the way home, which will be well after midnight, of course, and I'm wondering, and I'm thinking, it'll be the same juice in the tank, so... Don't you laugh in that evil way, Richard. Question number five. We're into extinct animals, if you like.
1: Yeah, well, we're on a roll. We'll go with this one.
0: Diprotodon. Diprotodon is the largest species of what to have ever existed? The Diprotodon. It's the largest species of what to have ever existed?
1: Bird.
0: Not bird, no. Thanks, Richard. Good on you.
1: No worries. Thanks, mate.
0: Thanks for delivering the juice. Good on you. See you later. 1-300-800-222. Bob from Greenacre. G'day, Bob.
2: G'day, Phil.
0: Go on.
2: I heard the question and I'm flummoxed, but I just thought, I don't know why, but I thought the largest shark ever to live.
0: No, it's not the shark. No, I mean, it's a fair enough go, but thanks, Bob. No, it's not the largest shark ever to have existed. Who's got the right answer here? No. Oh, yeah, Alan in Cumnock's got the right answer. Nice work. Paul from North Fitzroy. No, not dinosaur. Mark from Port Pirie. G'day, Mark. Hello. The Diprotodon is the largest species of what to have ever existed?
3: No, it's too hard.
0: No good? Okay. All right. I'm not giving you a clue here, but this implies, of course, that the creature still exists, yes. Castlemaine Davo, that's some beauties, Castlemaine Davo. That's very good. Some policies he's suggesting for the nightlife party, apart from we don't answer questions, which will be our reply to all press conferences.

0: So other policies, the Bahamas to be towed to the Caribbean Sea. Yeah. The west coast of Africa should be united into one nation or abolished. There is no policy number four. Policy number four. This policy is a secret. So like UK's MI5, we pretend it doesn't exist. And Castlemaine Davo says, and sometimes there just ain't no fish. Oh, no, I haven't played hoagie for a while. We must dig it out. Some days there ain't no fish. 1-300-800-222. Okay, David from Barrel. G'day, David.
1: Oh, g'day, Phil. How are you?
0: Not bad. The Diprotodon is the largest species of what to have ever existed?
1: Mate, I know it only because I had to go to a museum with kids and see them. And it's a marsupial.
0: Correct. Yes. Yeah. Specifically, they would say a wombat. But
1: Yeah, that's what it looks like.
0: Yeah, it looks like a... It's as big as a VW, isn't it, just about?
1: Yeah, it's like... I've seen a stuffed, you know, replica, and it's as big as a polar bear. It's huge.
0: Massive, yeah.
1: Yeah, when we had megafauna in Australia.
0: When we had megafauna, yeah. And everyone thinks that... Everyone thinks, oh, because the theory was that, oh, that when the Aboriginal people arrived, they knocked them all off. Mm-hmm. But this apparently is not so. Like I talked to just a few weeks ago, says, no, that's not right. There are plenty of skeletons that long, you know, post-date that. So,
1: yeah, right.
0: Mm. There you go. No one knows why they disappeared. Maybe they ran out of gas.
1: Yeah. I mean, excise gas, non-excise gas.
0: Well, exactly. Question number six. Extinct animals, if you like, but you don't have to stay there.
1: I'd probably wouldn't mind taking a switch to, was it category words before land?
0: Yeah, there was a category called words that can go before land.
1: Yeah, okay, let's have a punt at that.
0: Okay. By area, what is the largest borough of New York City?
1: Queens?
0: Correct.
1: Oh, cool.
0: As in?
1: Queensland.
0: Queensland, yes.
1: Yeah.
0: Very good. Yes, the largest borough of New York City is Queens, and that's a word that can go before land, as in Queensland. All right, question number seven. Are we staying here?
1: Yeah, let's stay.
0: Okie doke. Maria had Queens. Chipper says, when Trev retires, will Pav come back? I don't know. I'm not in that kind of pay grade to make those decisions. I don't know. We'll talk to Trev about it later on tonight. Question number seven, words that can go before land. Which word can mean the area of water around a wharf or the beginning of an animal's tail?
1: Okay, the area, the water that can go around a wharf. Land. It's a brain teaser. I don't know, Phil. I'll keep it moving along. Highland.
0: No. Thanks, Dave. Good on you.
1: Okay, cheers.
0: See ya. Bye-bye. Thanks for that. Another Dave. This Dave's in Perth. G'day, Dave.
2: How's things, Phil?
0: No, yeah, good. Really well. I've been spending a day with my publicist, you know, countering rumours of my retirement, Dave, but it's not happening.
2: Well, I heard that Trevor Chappell was going to retire today.
0: That's it. That's the fella, yeah.
2: And then I had a slight bit of anxiety when you just said there's a bit of a rumour that you might be retired. I'm like, oh, geez. But then you said, no, you're not.
0: No way. No way, Jose.
2: Yeah, well, yeah. That's good.
0: I'm here for the duration. Yeah. Anyway, Dave, yeah, go on.
2: I was just going to help you out because when you played the bagpipes before, you weren't quite sure what key it was in.
0: Well, what note it was in? What note it was?
2: Yeah, note. Well, it's in three notes. It's in A, C, and then D, C.
0: Boom, boom.
2: Boom, boom. I knew you'd like that joke.
0: Question number seven. Words that can go before land. Which word can mean the area of water around a wharf or the beginning of an animal's tail?

0: I don't know. Lowland, maybe. I don't know. Jeez.
1: No, not Lowland. Nope. Sorry, okay. Dave. Thank you. No, not Lowland. Michael from Berrydale. G'day, Michael.
2: Hey, g'day. How are you going?
1: Very well. Question 7. Words that can go before land. Which word can mean the area of water around a wharf or the beginning of an animal's tail?
2: The beginning of an animal's tail. So I was thinking the end of an animal's tail, and I thought tip doesn't work around a wharf. The area around a wharf. No idea. I'm so sorry. I don't know the one.
1: No, that's okay. Thanks, Michael. That's okay. James from Mordialloc has got it. Carol from Craigieburn. Yes, correct. There's apparently a life-size replica of a Diprotodon at the Mungo National Park. Oh, okay. Yes, like, have you been to the Mungo? I've been to the Mungo National Park myself once. Amazing place. Way out west, of course. Loz from Lynham. I'll get to you in 1 second. Katie from Barron. Hello, Katie.
3: Hi.
1: Hello. Words that can go before land. Which word can mean the area of water around a wharf or the beginning of an animal's tail?
3: All I can think of for the beginning of an animal's tail is the base.
1: No. No, not. No, that's not going to work for us either. Sorry. Thank you. Loz from Lynham. G'day, Loz.
4: Hello there. Can't the life of me think.
1: Which word can mean the area of water around a wharf or the beginning of an animal's tail?
4: Oh, the dock. No?
1: What's your answer?
4: The dock.
1: Correct. The area of water around a wharf is a dock, and the beginning of an animal's tail is a dock, as in dock land.
4: Beautiful.
1: There we go. Phew. Question number 8. Words that can go before land. But you don't have to stay here. You could move to flowers or extinct animals or musical instruments or superheroes.
4: Musical instruments, please.
1: Back to musical instruments. It is for question number 8. Because it resembles the letter and curls around the second line of the staff, the treble clef in music is also known as the what?
4: I think it resembles the letter F. So it's the F.
1: No, not the F, Loz. Sorry, mate. No, not the F. Grant from Gabbin had a dock. Brooke in Pottsville had the dock. Deb in Hobart had the dock. Good on you. Richard from Augusta says, good evening, Dockers. Yes, the Fremantle Dockers riding high, aren't they? Is it going to last? That's got to be the question. All righty, Mark's in the CBD in Adelaide. G'day, Mark.
5: Hello.
1: Hello. Question number 8. Musical instruments. Because it resembles the letter and curls around the second line of the staff, the treble clef in music is also known as the what?
5: I don't know really. I'm trying to picture. It's a musical note, isn't it? That's correct.
1: The treble clef in music is also known as the what?
5: Ampersand?
1: Not the ampersand, no. Not the ampersand. All righty. Peter from Wantirna. G'day, Peter.
6: Hey, g'day, Mr. Clark. Oh, I'm so glad I've got you on this question, apart from all the other ones I didn't have a clue about.
1: Because it resembles the letter and curls around the second line of the staff, the treble clef in music is also known as the...
6: Am I allowed to ramble for a moment?
1: What's the answer, Peter?
6: You see, it could be a French violin clef, which centres on the bottom line, and there are several positions that it can lie in, but it is a letter G, and Bach used to write it like a big G.
1: Correct. Yes, it is the G clef. Now, what did you want to ramble about, Pete?
6: Oh, the origin of the clefs. Guido Monaco d'Arezzo started off writing one line with a stylized F

0: F clef, and that's what our bass clef is. And then they eventually racked up a G clef above that, and the middle C in the middle, and with that thing that looks like a K, not a C, because that would look like tempest imperfectum, which is common type. Instead, we use a K. That's alto clef on the middle.
1: I've got no idea what you, Pete. I've got no idea what you're talking about.
0: I wish I did too.
1: Hey, question number 8. All right, musical instruments is where we are, or flowers, extinct animals, words that can go before land, or superheroes.
0: I'll better go musical, please.
1: Musical instruments it is. Question number 8. What type of instrument is a tabor?
0: Can you spell it?
1: No.
0: I think it's a drum then.
1: Correct. Very good. A tabor is a drum.
0: Tabor. Oh, you meant like that's very similar to tambour, which is the thing that people whack with the skin on it. But if it's got little dingle bells on it, it's a tambourine.
1: It's a tambourine, yes.
0: The rings are the bells.
1: Ursula in Townsville says, I'd worry a lot if Phil denies 50 times he's not going. Oh, don't get political on me, Ursula.
0: I missed your triumph, buddy.
1: 1-300-800-222. Hey, some breaking news, by the way, everyone. The US Supreme Court has ruled against Donald Trump's efforts to limit birthright citizenship. So there you are. We'll talk some more about that a bit later on. Question number 9, we're in musical instruments. Last
0: number
1: one, if
0: nine.
1: You, last one, if you like.
0: Number 9.
1: Alan in Cumnock says a gentleman is one who can play bagpipes but doesn't.
0: Yes,
1: I like that. Hey, the euphonium, the serpent, and the mellophone belong to which family of musical instruments?
0: Not brass, it's brass.
1: Correct. They are brass instruments, yes. Nice work. 1, 2, that's 3 on the trot. Good work. All right, that's it for musical instruments. So we're going to go somewhere else. Flowers, extinct animals, superheroes, words that can go before land.
0: Let me go for extinction, please.
1: Extinct animals, Peter from Wanturna. Question number 10. The Atlas bear was native to which continent?
0: Well, the Atlas Mountains are in North Africa, so I'm going to say Africa.
1: Correct. Nicely put together. Exactly. The Atlas Mountains in Morocco, aren't they? And the Atlas bear was native to Africa. Question number 11. We're in extinct animals.
0: The poor bugger had to hold the whole world on his shoulders. Oh, crikey, I hope he had some ibuprofen or something better.
1: Well, I hope he'd done a bit of chair yoga before he'd started on the whole enterprise, Peter.
0: It ain't easy being a god.
1: It's not, no. It ain't. Hey, Pete, we might get you on, you know, writing some philosophical sort of statements for the nightlife party.
0: Aristotle was a bugger for the bottle.
1: No, you're cheating now. You're nicking other people's work.
0: I am. That's plagiarism, that's highest form of flattery.
1: Plagiarism indeed. Question number 11. Last one in extinct animals, if you like, otherwise you're moving.
0: Yeah, I'll go extinct.
1: Which prehistoric species of humans became extinct about 40,000 years ago?
0: Homo Neanderthalus.
1: Correct. Yes, the Neanderthals. Although most people from European backgrounds have Neanderthal DNA.
0: We're Asians, and Australians and Pacific Islanders have a lot of Denisovans.
1: Denisovans or Denisovans, yeah, we do. Yes, that's true. I know. The Neanderthals have been widely misunderstood, Peter. Obviously, you know, obviously a reasonable bunch of people, but I don't know why We knocked them all off, but we did.
0: Oh, did the climate get them, or did we interbreed, etc.? Oh, philosophy subject next week.
1: Bobsled says the Atlas bear was always lost, so he constantly consulted his map book. That's right. That's the problem with the poor old Atlas bear. That's right. He was always...
0: Could have had a good old Melways.
1: Ah, dear. I was cleaning out the other day and I discovered an old, what was it called? A UBD, that's right. A Gregory's. No, it wasn't. It was a Gregory's, yeah. Question number 12. So there's no more extinct animals and no more musical instruments. We have got flowers, superheroes and words that can go before land.
0: Oh, dearie me. Flowers, please.
1: Flowers. According to the Japan Airlines website, most cherry blossom festivals in Japan start towards the end of which month?
0: The Sakura. Sakura is the blossom festival. I have a beautiful guitar tune that I haven't conquered yet. Called Sakura, about the cherry blossoms. Are they in September?
1: They are not, Peter.
0: Oh, rats.
1: Thanks, mate. See you later.
0: Bye-bye. Okay, cheers,
1: bye-bye. See you later. No. My texter says, so long as you don't have the full support of the board, you'll be good. That's true. That is true. Paul from Geelong. G'day, Paul.
2: G'day, Phil. How you going?
1: Not bad. Question number 12. We're in flowers. According to the Japan Airlines website, most cherry blossom festivals in Japan start towards the end of which month?
2: Oh, look, I'm presuming it's towards the end of winter, when winter is in Japan. Would be, I don't know, let's go the end of February, Phil.
1: Not the end of February, Paul, but thank you.
2: Cheers.
1: Cheers, mate. Bobsled says, yes, Bobsled, author of the demise of the Atlas bear, because they constantly got lost, they didn't know the way, they were always consulting the map book. Bobsled says other bears... did not know whether to head north or south. They were the bipolar bears. It's not bad, Bobsled. I don't think it's up to your best work, Bobsled, but pretty good. Pretty good. Lorella, correct, yes. Annette from Perth, correct. Anne, correct. Karen from Mullumbimby, no, that's not correct. Snoopy from Nora Head, that is not correct. At all. Jenny from Central Victoria says, please tell Dave from Falconbridge that there's no conspiracy with Facebook. It's only since the bots have taken over and they just pick on random words and posts and saying you don't comply with community standards and when you haven't contravened anything. I cannot imagine that Dave from Falconbridge would be contravening anything, quite frankly. Frank from Mount Evelyn says, I can't bear these jokes. Thank you, Frank. Where are we? Mick from Bamboka. G'day, Mick.
3: Hey, Phil. How you going?
1: Not too bad. We're up to question 12. We're in flowers. According to the Japan Airlines website, most cherry blossom festivals in Japan start towards the end of which month?
3: I'm not sure. March or April. End of March.
1: Correct. Very good. I thought you were going to obey the law of Anne there for a second, but you didn't. Good on you.
3: Thank you.
1: When confronted by two possible answers on Nightlife, the law of Anne dictates that, by and large, contestants will choose the wrong one. Yeah. Question 13. We've turned the corner here. We're in flowers.
3: Superheroes?
1: You can go to superheroes. Of course you can. No one's been there yet, so why not?
3: Yeah.
1: Right. Question number 13. Jonathan and Martha... are the adoptive parents of which superhero?
3: Oh,

0: Batman?
1: Not Batman. Sorry, Mick, no, not Batman. Nope. Where are we? Colin from Layla in Melbourne. G'day, Colin.
2: Greetings and salutations, Phil. How are you?
1: Salutations, greetings and felicitations, Colin.
2: Oh, you sound a bit like my brother in Canberra.
1: Question 13. We're in superheroes. Jonathan and Martha are the adoptive parents of which superhero?
2: I'm taking apart Superman.
1: Correct. It's Superman. Yes.
3: Faster than a speeding bullet. More powerful than a locomotive. Able to leap tall buildings at a single bound.
4: Look, up in the sky, it's a bird.
5: It's a plane.
3: It's Superman. Yes, it's Superman, strange visitor from another planet who came to Earth with powers and abilities far beyond those of mortal men. Superman, who can change the course of mighty rivers, bend steel in his bare hands, and who, disguised as Clark Kent, mild-mannered reporter for a great metropolitan newspaper, fights a never-ending battle for truth, justice, and the American way.
1: Yes. Well, the American way. A bit tarnished these days, Colin, but there you go.
2: Yeah. I love that. stay with the superheroes. It seems to be the easiest off the lot at the moment.
1: Oh, okay. Superheroes. With a costume consisting of a red spandex bodysuit and mask complemented by a blue sleeveless hoodie sweatshirt, Ben Reilly is a clone of which Marvel superhero?
2: Saying Spider-Man?
1: Correct. Very good. Spider-Man, yes.

0: Yeah, I don't know, Colin. Yeah. I think the Superman theme's a whole lot better than that, don't you reckon?
1: Yes, I agree. I might put it on my ringtone one day. Yeah.
0: What, the Spider-Man one?
1: I don't know.
0: Do you want any calls or not? Do you want calls or not?
1: I just want to see people's faces in the train when the phone rings.
0: Question number 16. We've got 10 left, okay? We're in superheroes.
1: Stay with the superheroes while I'm doing reasonably well. Yep,
0: you
1: with
0: are.
1: My guessing.
0: You are. You're doing your own publicity as well, Colin. Question number 16. Which superheroine was born on the island of Themyscira to her mother, Hippolyta?
1: Now, I haven't heard of this before, but I'm just going to take a punt again. Wonder Woman?
0: Correct. Very good. Wow.
1: It's just purely jagging. That's all.
0: I know. You are jagging. You're baiting up, chucking it out and jag.

0: Yeah. That's no good either, Colin.
1: No, no, but if I keep this up, I'm going to create my own deity as well.
0: Question number 17.
1: Oh, yes, stay with the heroes, superheroes, yeah.
0: How many have you got so far? 1, 2, 3, 4.
1: I thought I got 3.
0: Oh, did you? Oh, you started with Jonathan and Martha, did you? Yes.
1: Yeah.
0: With Superman. Yeah, so you got 3. Yeah. Righto, question number 17. Superheroes. Which pair of superheroes are known as the dynamic duo?
1: Oh, Batman and Robin.
0: I know, there's no stopping you.
2: To the Batmobile. Let's go. Atomic batteries to power. Turbines to speed.
3: Roger. Ready to move out.

0: Well, Cole, I mean, you'd have to say they're lyrically a bit challenged there because they couldn't think of any other words other than Batman. But still, yeah. It's still pretty good. It's got a good beat. It's got a good backbeat.
1: Yeah. Well, I could use that for a ringtone instead of the other one.
0: Oh, you know, that'd be much better. I think it'd be a good ringtone.
1: I used to be nicknamed Fat Batman when I was over in WA, but that's another story.
0: You were nicknamed Fat Batman?
1: Yeah.
0: Gee, that's unkind.
1: I wore a Batman outfit one time for a company function or something like that inside the Batmobile, along with a bloke who was acting as Robin. But I was a little bit too chubby for the outfit, and so I looked at, so I was just called Fat Bat after that. I wasn't slim, Phil. Yeah.
0: Gee, Colin, this is a late night confessional program here.
1: Yes, and probably more to come later. Yep.
0: You could win a year's supply of Ozempic if you keep going.
1: Oh, that's an idea. Yeah. I'll be in that.
0: All right. Superheroes.
1: Yeah. Continue to see how I go this time. Yep.
0: Question number 18. There's one left here.
1: Okay.
0: Which superhero group gained their powers after being exposed to cosmic radiation during a space flight?
1: Now you're talking about a group of them. I'm just taking a stabbing, having a guess at the Avengers.
0: Not the Avengers.
1: I'm shattered. I know,
0: but you're quite frank.
1: a friend of mine in Seymour is going to contact me by phone and say, okay, Cole, I knew the answer.
0: See you, Cole.
1: Right, yeah, okay, thank you very much.
0: See you later. Bye-bye. He's had quite enough of just good old flat-out luck already, I think. Yes, the Batman theme. Nice, even though, as I say, it doesn't really have any lyrics. Susan from Gympie says, lyricists must have been on some sort of strike for Batman. Yes, I agree. All right, 1-300-800-222. Pete's in Sweden. G'day, Pete.
2: Hi, Phil. How are you?
0: Not bad. Superheroes. Which superhero group gained their powers after being exposed to cosmic radiation during a space flight?
2: Is it the Famous Four or Fabulous Four or... Fabulous Four, I'll go with.
0: What are you going with?
2: Fabulous Four.
0: Not the Fabulous Four, no. Sorry, not the Fabulous Four. Pete from Eden. G'day, Pete.
3: How are you, Phil?
0: Pretty good.
3: I think it's the Fantastic Four.
0: That's the one. Correct,
3: yes.
0: He was close, yes. The Fantastic Four. All right, 15, 16, 17, 18. Question 19. We've got only two categories left. We've got flowers or words that can go before land.
3: Let's have the words to go before land, mate.
0: Words that can go before land. Okay. Question number 19. What is the name of the red Teletubby?
3: Oh, geez. Now you're asking. My kids used to watch it all the time, but I'm almost a septuagenarian, and the memory's not so good. The red Teletubby can go before land. I can't even think of any of their names. No, look, mate, I couldn't even hazard a guess.
0: No good. Thanks, Pete. No, see you, mate. See ya. That'd be sorry. That's all right. It's all in good fun here, of course. Kelly from Albury. Hello, Kelly.
4: Hi, Phil.
0: What's the name of the red Teletubby? Words that can go before land.
4: Well, it's not Tinky Winky. I think that's one of them. No, I don't think I know any of the other Teletubbies' names.
0: No good?
4: No, I don't think so. Not tonight, Phil.
0: See ya. Bye-bye. Thanks, Kelly. What about Tom from Nightcliff? G'day, Tom.
5: G'day. This is we've just gotten six.
0: Words that can go before land. What's the name of the red Teletubby?
5: Yeah, I don't know. I have no idea. We did so well in the superheroes. They were a bit too easy in the superheroes, I thought, and now I have no idea.
0: All right, Tom, we'll move on. Thank you. Betty from Dapto. Hello, Betty.
6: Hello, Phil.
0: How you doing?
6: I'm fine, thank you.
0: Very good.
6: And I've got news for you.
0: What's that?
6: You're not allowed to retire.
0: No, I'm not going to. I don't know how this happened. This all happened because I came into the studio today and this was around. I said, hang on, where's this come from? And it's all because of Trevor.
6: I know. I listened to Trevor last night telling us that he was going to retire.
0: Yeah.
6: He says it.
0: He didn't tell me when I talked to him last night, but I will gently raise the matter with him tonight, Betty.
6: Good.
0: As a result of it, no, there is, I am not retiring, everyone. No, not going anywhere. Question number 19, Betty. What's the name of the red Teletubby?
6: I have no idea.
0: Fair enough.
6: None whatsoever.
0: See you, Bet. Bye. 1-300-800-222. Tara's in the truck. G'day, Tara.
7: G'day, Phil. How are you tonight?
0: I'm really well. Really well. How are you, all right?
7: Yeah, not bad. Everything's going well. Weather's good. There's not much traffic on the road. It's just so far so good.
0: Well, how good is that? That's right. Everything's...
7: Yeah,
0: everything's,
7: I enjoy the nights like this. Yeah,
0: that's great. Everything's humming along. Nice.
7: It is, yes.
0: Question 19, words that can go before land. What's the name of the red Teletubby?
7: I think that might be Po.
0: As in?
7: Poland.
0: Correct. Yes, it is Po, as in Poland, as in Poland.
7: Yeah, yes.
0: Nice work. That is exactly right. Very good. All righty, we're up to question number 20. Words that can go before land. What's the common name for the solid form of hydric acid?
7: Words that go before land. Ice?
0: Correct. Nice work. Yes, ice. Ice, yeah, as in?
7: Yeah.
0: As in?
7: Iceland. Iceland, yeah.
0: Yes, the solid form of hydric acid is another way to describe water.
7: It was just a pure guess, that one.
0: The solid form of hydric acid is ice, as in Iceland.
7: Iceland.
0: 1, 2, 3, 4, 5 left here, Tara. There's one in words that can go before land.
7: Yep, and stay there.
0: And, hang on, how many have we got left here? One, 2, 3, 4, 5. Oh, yeah, one left in words that can go before land and 4 left in flowers, 5 left. Yeah, okay. Staying with land?
7: Yeah, we'll finish that off.
0: Which word can mean smoothness and elegance of movement or the love of God for humanity?
7: Smoothness. And elegance,
0: or the love of God for humanity, and it's a word that can go before land.
7: Divine, no, God, no. Love of God. Holy?
0: Which one?
7: Holy?
0: No. Sorry, Tara, but thanks anyway. Good on you.
7: Thanks, Phil.
0: Hope the calm drive continues. No. All right, we'll carry it over. We're up to question number 21. We've got 5 left. And we'll find out exactly what the answer to this question is and the others straight after the latest ABC News.
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0: ABC News with David Rollins. Qatar says US envoys in the country are not scheduled to meet directly with Iranian negotiators in the coming days, but will be talking with mediators and officials. John O'Wakeley has the latest.
1: Washington sent its top envoys, Steve Witkoff and Jared Kushner, after President Donald Trump said Iran had requested a meeting with the US. But Qatari and Iranian officials have downplayed the prospect of direct talks, with both saying there is no scheduled direct talks between the US and Iran. Iranian officials say they will, however, meet with Qatari mediators to discuss the interim deal, the Memorandum of Understanding, and how to implement it, including the release of frozen Iranian assets. Last week, the U.S. accused Iran of hitting at least two commercial ships with missiles or drones in the Strait of Hormuz, leading to tit-for-tat strikes that ended this week.
0: The Department of Foreign Affairs and Trade says it's providing consular assistance to the family of an Australian reported missing in Mexico. Interpol has issued a yellow notice for 35-year-old Western Australian Jesse Braziza. On social media, Mr. Braziza's family say he has not been heard from since June the 3rd, with his last known location, the holiday town of Cancun. Another case of deadly H5 bird flu has been confirmed in a seabird near Esperance in Western Australia, taking the total number of confirmed cases to 5. 4 of the infections came from migratory seabirds in WA and 1 in South Australia. There are no new suspected cases in other jurisdictions. Agriculture Minister Julie Collins says that authorities are monitoring the situation.
2: I want to again reiterate, there remains no evidence of any mass mortalities in wildlife. There is no evidence currently of infection in our poultry or agriculture systems, and there remains a low risk to human health.
0: A former New South Wales police officer has spoken out against calls to arm a Jewish security group following the Bondi terrorist attack last year. Prominent Jewish businessman Stephen Lowy told the Royal Commission on Anti-Semitism that fewer people would have been killed if Community Security Group New South Wales had been armed. New South Wales Premier Chris Minn says he will consider it. Former Detective Superintendent and now Macquarie University lecturer Dr. Vince Hurley says the move does nothing to solve existing societal issues.
3: Every community group would have a valid reason to be armed, and this goes in cycles, and it has through New South Wales and Australia now for absolutely decades. Do we want these communities and then possibly other communities such as victim groups to be armed? We don't want to end up like America because we are not a gun culture.
0: Still in New South Wales, where the member for Upper Hunter says the closure of the Ashton Underground coal mine near Singleton is bad news for the region. Yancoal announced yesterday that it would close the mine in 2028, with operations winding back over the next 18 months. The mine employs more than 300 people, with 60 to be made redundant immediately. MP David Lazell says it's another blow for the local mining industry.
4: It is a concern that we're going to lose that many jobs, and we have to absorb that. We have to remember that we've got Mount Arthur, another massive mine that is coming to a closure. So it is challenging to be able to take up all these jobs and continue with a strong industry.
0: Thousands of police have been deployed across South Africa as demonstrators take to the streets to protest against undocumented immigration. Some demonstrators are carrying traditional weapons and sticks, and many have already fled to escape violence. The BBC's Pumza Falani has more from Johannesburg.
5: The area that we are in is believed to be home to mostly foreign nationals. So whether they are documented or undocumented is a secondary issue for most people, but it's an area that's known to be a community that's usually home to people from various parts of the continent. So those incidents of throwing those rocks, some people were hurling, you need to go home, you need to go home, wanting people that they believe are non-South Africans to leave the country.
0: In sport, after their underwhelming form against the Socceroos, Paraguay has knocked Germany out of the World Cup to make the final 16 alongside Brazil, who sent Japan packing. Ned Hall has more.
6: For the first time ever, the Germans are out of a World Cup on penalties. Paraguay will play the winner of France and Sweden. Germany haven't won a knockout match at the World Cup since the World Cup final in 2014. Brazil made it through thanks to a last-gasp winner from Arsenal's Gabriel Martinelli against Japan. The Blue Samurai took the lead and always looked a threat on the break, but Casemiro brought the five-time winner's level before a well-worked 90...
7: Western Australia's weather, showers over the southwest land division, more likely about the coast. Possible shower over the far southern Gascoyne, southern Goldfields and Eucla. Possible morning fog across the southern Gascoyne and far northern parts of the southwest land division. Windy across southern coastal districts. In Perth, 9 degrees overnight before a wet Wednesday. Cloudy with a very high chance of showers and a top of 19 degrees. Thursday, a possible early shower and 18 degrees.
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0: Yes, well, hello and how are you? Philip Clark with you on ABC Radio. This is Nightlife and we're into the last hour of the program. How are you? I hope you're well. It's the last hour, one six past 11 in WA. G'day, 24 to 1 in South Australia in the Northern Territory. Excellent to be with you. Lots of ways to listen. No interruptions to broadcast at all, too, so you should be getting us loud and clear. However, all right, we've got some questions left in the Mighty Challenge and then into our issues of the day. We've got a bit of time to talk tonight, so whatever is on your mind, we've got a few things around. Liberal frontbencher Melissa McIntosh says the Libs need a rebrand. She's not getting a lot of support for this view, but maybe she's right. What do you think about that? Maybe you've got some comments on the government's gambling reform package going through the parliament. I suspect it may, well, it won't, if it doesn't founder in the Senate, it's going to have some problems in the Senate because there's not a lot of love for it there in with the Greens. So I wonder. And did you see that funny story today about, although Australians like to think of themselves as broadly, you know, we are in favour of a fair go and broadly egalitarian, but not so much when it comes to our potential life partners. When we're judging potential romantic partners, some professions, some occupations don't rate so highly. Is that fair? I wonder. So we'll talk about that. I'd love to talk about that. But you might have some other things you want to talk about as well. But in the meantime, of course, we've got a small matter called
1: The Mighty Challenge,
0: where we had five questions left and we were not stuck on, but we were resting on which word can mean smoothness and elegance of movement or the love of God for humanity. It's in a category of words that can go before land. Sarah from Alphington. Hello, Sarah.
2: Hi, Phil.
0: What do you reckon?
2: Well, you know, my brain is full of the most useless information. So when you put up the Teletubbies question, I was like, well, I know this because I know the most useless things, like Teletubbies. But I just couldn't work it out. I was like, I just didn't get it. I know my Teletubbies, but I could not connect the dots there.
0: Po, as in Poland.
2: Yes. Poland. I got it once I heard it.
0: Now tell me, which word can mean smoothness and elegance of movement or the love of God for humanity, Sarah?
2: Well, my goddaughter is named Grace. So I'm going to say Graceland.
0: Yes. Yes, I have a reason to believe we all will be received. The Mississippi.

0: Yeah, what a genius piece of song, hey? What a song, Sarah. Little Brother Trucker says, the last hour of the program, what do you mean? The rumours are true, then you are retiring tonight. Not you too, Little Brother Trucker. Not you too. Stop it. It's Trevor that's going, not me. Oh, dear. He'll take all of us out with him. Jim, who's in Cairns, just west and up the hill, says the answer is Grace. Something a lot of people have forgotten. Well, fair enough to that as well. Fair enough to that observation. We've only got four left here, Sarah, so we're all in flowers.
1: Okay.
0: All right. Question number 22. Build me up, Buttercup. Was a 1968 hit for which band?
1: I can sing it, but I can't tell you the band. I know the song. Why do you build me up, Buttercup, baby, just to let me down? Mm-hmm. It's hurt so hard, something around. But I don't know the band, so I'll let the next person.
0: Thanks, Sarah. See ya. You got all the rest of it. You've got all the rest of it. Judy's in Perth. Hello, Judy.
2: Hello.
0: Build Me Up, Buttercup. Was a 1968 hit for?
2: I know the song. I actually thought in the Teletubbies it was going to be La La Land.
0: Oh.
2: La La.
0: I suppose it could have kind of been La La Land.
2: Yeah.
0: Yeah.
2: La La Land.
0: Yeah, it could have been, I suppose, La La Land. Or though is La La Land a word? I don't know.
2: Well, there's a movie called La La Land.
0: Was it? Was it called La La Land?
2: I think so.
0: Oh, yeah, that's right. I know the one. That was the one with the musical one.
2: Yeah.
0: Hmm.
2: Ryan Gosling, I think, was in it.
0: Wasn't much. That's right. It won all these awards. I didn't think it was much of a movie, but anyway, but that's just me. I'm a bit harsh about these things. Build Me Up, Buttercup was a 1968 hit for which band?
2: Yeah, I know the song.
0: Da da da do do do do.
2: Yeah, I'm going to say it's wrong. Mungo Jerry.
0: Mungo Jerry is da dong wrong. Sorry, Judy. Thanks. See ya. Bye-bye. No, it's not Mungo Jerry. What about Hannah from Bandura? Hello, Hannah.
3: Hi. This is my first time calling, so I'm excited.
0: Oh, hey. What do you reckon? Build Me Up, Buttercup was a 1968 hit for which band?
3: Well, my dad used to play a lot of classics from the day, and I remember this one. I think this is The Foundations.
0: It is The Foundations. Oh, yes.

0: Yes. All right. We're in a category called flowers. Well done, Hannah. I like first timers to get one right. You did.
1: Yay.
0: You got three left. You could win from here. They're all about the category is flowers. Okay. Question number 20. Question number 23. Ne m'oubliez me. Ne m'oubliez me is the old French name for which flowers?
1: Oh.
0: Ne m'oubliez me.
1: Oh, I'm going to just take a guess. I have no idea. I'm going to say marigolds.
0: Not marigolds. Hannah, no. Okay. Thanks, Han. Give us a call again. See ya. Yep. Bye. Thanks for having a crack. Helen from Healesville. Hello, Helen.
2: Good morning, Phil. I'm glad you're very well.
0: I'm extremely well. No. Extremely well and not retiring.

0: No, I thought about saying that. And I thought, oh, you're tired of hearing it by now.
1: I know. Trev, maybe it wasn't Trev that started the rumour, but Trevor has started a rumour, if you know what I mean.
0: Yeah, it'll be sad to see him go.
1: It will. Yes. Question 23. Ne m'oubliez me is the old French name for which flowers?
0: Forget me not.
1: Correct. Yeah. Forget me. Ne m'oubliez me. Not forget me. Yes. No, forget me nots. Good. All righty. Question number 24. There are two left here.
0: Yep.
1: Every rose has its thorn. Is the signature song of which glam metal band?
0: I'll try. Trying to think of their name. It's got Rose in it, I think. Sorry, I'm having trouble thinking of your name. I'll try Rose Tattoo.
1: No, it's not Rose Tattoo. Thanks, Helen. See ya. No, it's not Rose Tattoo. Where are we? Joe from Ridgehaven. I'll come to you in a second, Joe. Chris from Hoppers Crossing. Hello, Chris.
2: Hello.
1: Hello. Every Rose Has Its Thorn is the signature song of which glam metal band?
2: Poison.
1: Poison is correct, yes.

0: Every rose has its thorn. All righty. Well, every rose has its thorn, and every mighty challenge has an end, which is marked by... the drum roll, Chris. Question 25. Flowers. Oleander is the official flower of which Japanese city?
1: Spain.
0: Oleander is the official flower of which Japanese city?
1: Probably not Tokyo, so I'll say Nagasaki.
0: It's not Nagasaki. No. Sorry, Chris. No, it's not Nagasaki. No. Charlie from Mount Druid. G'day, Charlie.
2: Phil, good to be with you.
0: Likewise, Charlie. What do you reckon? You can win here. Oleander is the official flower of which Japanese city?
2: Before I give it a go, I'm going back to one of your early callers who said, you know, you have to do things with this new technology. And I had to buy a phone to log into MyGov.
0: Oh, okay. Did you? Yeah.
2: Because they send you a code to your phone.
0: Yeah. Oh, well, and your old phone wouldn't receive it.
2: No, I didn't have a phone.
0: Oh, okay.
2: I never had a mobile phone.
0: Oh, okay.
2: And I've got a landline.
0: Yeah, yeah.
2: So for this new system, they requested you to have a mobile so they could send the code for you to log into MyGov.
0: To MyGov, yeah. No, I see what you're I see where you're at.
2: How ridiculous is that?
0: Yeah, I know.
2: You know, like I've been doing it for so long,
0: yeah,
2: and all of a sudden they go, nope, we're changing it and you have to have a phone.
0: I know, Charlie. I know. It's changes of technology can affect older Australians a lot.
2: Oh, it's the shopping centre.
0: Yep.
2: Westfield. To win prizes or be in their competitions, you have to have a phone for you to log in.
0: Yeah.
2: And, right. Like, is that... discrimination or what?
0: Exactly. I agree. I think so. Hey, tell me, Charlie.

0: You right. win here. Come on. Oleander's the official flower of which Japanese city?
1: I'm just going to go Tokyo.
0: Oh, no, it's not Tokyo, Charlie.
1: All right.
0: Thanks, mate. See ya. No, it's not Tokyo. Who's got the... Anne's got the right answer here. Who else is going to help us here? Lindsay from Woi Woi. G'day, Lindsay.
2: Yeah, hi.
0: Oleander's the official flower of which Japanese city?
2: Hokkaido?
0: Not Hokkaido, no. It's not Hokkaido. No, Dave from Tamworth. G'day, Dave.
3: Hello.
0: Hello, Dave.
3: How you going?
0: Not too bad. What do you reckon?
3: I actually rang up for the Every Rose Has Its Thorn song.
0: Oh,
3: and
0: yeah.
3: I hated that I knew the answer to that because it's such a corny song.
0: Oleander's the official flower of which Japanese city?
3: I'm going to Japan in October. We're taking the kids over.
0: Oh, good.
3: But well, they said Tokyo, but let's go where they drop the bomb. We'll go Hiroshima.
0: Correct. Yes, it was. It's Hiroshima because the oleander was the first flower to bloom after the atomic bomb, they say. So
3: there you go.
0: All right, very good, Dave. We'll put you on hold and get some answers and get some details from you. Dave, we'll get this magnet out to you. You are the winner of the magnet tonight. Good job. Not everyone did have this answer. A lot of people are saying Kyoto. Paul from North Fitzroy, no, not correct. Osaka, no, it wasn't Osaka, no, Grenville, that's not right. Jane from Homebush had the right answer. April in Collaroy said the previous caller was close. It is Hiroshima. Yes, was the first plant to grow after the atomic bomb. Nice work, everyone.
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0: Now, I do pledge to play Some Days There Ain't No Fish. Okie Carmichael. We've dusted it off. Dave's been under the Nightlife Lounge. He dug it out. It was in a very old cardboard box where it's some great treasures lie. As you know, Dave will be digging something else out for the disc at the end of this week. But I will play that now. But issues of the day coming up. Plenty of things around. Time to have a chat too. What do you want to talk about? The Liberal Party wants to rebrand. Liberal frontbencher Melissa McIntosh is calling for a rebrand, but she's not getting much support. I wonder what you think about that. Also, apparently, Australians, although they think of themselves as broadly egalitarian, according to one of these surveys, I know, there are definite hierarchies when it comes to the jobs we think of as desirable when dating and those we don't. Apparently the most desirable is a doctor or a teacher. Really? Journalist or politician? No chance. The least desirable people to date are apparently dentists. The poor old fang doctors. What's wrong? I wonder about that. Do you remember that scene from, I'm trying to think, what was the scene about the fellow, the film about the dunnies, the portable dunnies, and he turns up at his brother's house. He's dressed in his dunny cleaning clothes and he's looked at with disgrace. Kenny, that's right, Kenny. Remember that? I wonder how he would go in the dating scene. The answer was in the movie, not that well. I wonder whether that's still the case. 1-300-800-222 is the number. You might have some thoughts about that. Plenty of people not happy with the government's what they see as wishy-washy gambling law reform bill going before the parliament at the moment. I think it might have some problems in the Senate by the sound of it because the Greens aren't that keen on it. I wonder what you make of it. You might have some views on that too. We've got plenty of time to talk. 1-300-800-222 is the number. 1-300-800-222. Now my screen's gone blank and I can't do a thing. What's happened here? Anyway, no.

can't do a thing here for some reason because the screen has disappeared on me. So anyway, give us a call. 1-300-800-222 is my number. Did anyone pass on the message to you last week that Pete of Wisconsin and Mornington Penn was listening to the challenge from Lake Titicaca? He wanted you to know, said Lois. No. All right. Dave, have you got any music out there in the Nightlife Lounge we could play while we fix this up? Can't do a thing here for some reason because the screen has disappeared on me. So anyway, give us a call. 1-300-800-222 is my number. Did anyone pass on the message to you last week that Pete of Wisconsin and Mornington Penn was listening to the challenge from Lake Titicaca? He wanted you to know, said Lois.

0: Yes. Chicago Brilliance. Yeah, thank you. Great choice of songs. It's my text. I know, I agree. Love it. Love it. Thank you, Brandon Poor Douglas. I'm very glad you're familiar with There Ain't No Fish, which is played for on the ABC Queensland's Drive Fish Talk segment. Very good. I knew that'd be interested in quality. 1-300-800-222 is the number. Alrighty, issues of the day. I wonder what is on your mind. You might have some things that you would like to have a chat about as well. There's plenty of things on ours. Let's have a chat.
1: Issue of the day.
0: A couple of things around. Yes, Melissa McIntosh, the Liberal frontbencher, wants to rebrand the Liberals. Although she's not getting much support, Tony Abbott stating the Liberal Party would hardly be the Liberal Party if it weren't the Liberal Party, stating the bleeding obvious, I suppose. I wonder what you think about the whole idea of a rebrand. Angus Taylor probably thinks I was the rebrand. 1-300-800-222 is the number. A survey conducted by a firm called SOAC suggests that there are definite hierarchies when it comes to the jobs that we think of as desirable when dating and those that we don't. Doctors and teachers are the most desirable, apparently, if you're looking for someone to date. If you're a journalist or a politician,

0: you've apparently got no chance. The least desirable are apparently dentists. My texter says, regarding fang bosuns, as in dentists. I know a few dentists, old to young. They're a strange lot. They all love the snow, they like luxury items, and they have no humour. There is one I know who's an exception. He smoked and drank and used the laughing gas like the Little Shop of Horrors. He's retired now. Ah, yes. 1-300-800-222 is the number. Pete from Thirroul. G'day, Pete. Line's free if you want to grab one. Hello, Peter.
1: How are you, Philip?
0: Yeah, good.
1: I went into the doctor's the other day and they said, oh, Peter, your Medicare's card's out of date.
0: Oh, no.
1: I went home and thought, oh, yeah, my God, I know how to do that.
0: Mm.
1: You know, it's a nightmare. They send you a code and you don't know whether they've sent it by email, messenger or messages or what.
0: They send the code to your phone, do they? Yeah.
1: Well, sometimes they send you an email or whatever.
0: Yeah.
1: However, I found a number on the back of the Medicare card, a 13 number, and I rang them up. It was about a 20-minute wait, I suppose, and they came on the line and I said, my Medicare card's out of date. What do I do about it? And they said, oh, you go online. What does that mean? And then a couple more questions, and then I started to say, I've got 8 grandchildren, you know. And
0: yeah, so, Pete, you were really banging it on, in other words.
1: and I'm 93, and I still go to bowls. And they fixed me up in no time at all. So there is a system. You've just got to learn to work it.
0: You've got to bung it on. You've got to bung it on, Pete. Yeah. So they fixed you up. They fixed you up on the spot. Okay.
1: Thanks, Philip.
0: Good on you. Show. Thanks, Peter. 1-300-800-222 is the number. If you'd like to grab a line, there are lines free. Daniel from the Caves in Queensland. G'day, Daniel.
2: Yeah, young.
0: Not bad.
2: I actually think that there's a you don't have to be educated to give an opinion. So, if you're having dinner out there at a table and the waitress gives a good opinion, the waitress is probably the most right person in the room because she gets a whole broad spectrum.
0: Well, the waitress is always right, Daniel. By and large. If you're sitting there waiting for your tucker.
2: but she gets a broad spectrum across the whole table, so she's probably right. So that's my theory.
0: Yeah, well, I think that's a fair one. Anybody can have an opinion, Daniel, that's true. Some opinions might be worth more than others. I don't know.
2: Yeah, but she's probably worth listening to than if you were sitting there with a psychiatrist that was just going off. But the waitress or the bartender would have a broad spectrum of knowing what was going on around the whole restaurant or the table. So, so that's my theory anyway. So.
0: Good on you, Daniel.
2: See you, man.
0: Appreciate it. Bye. Yes, I don't know. Maybe that's true. 1-300-800-222 is the number. If you'd like to call, are there hierarchies of occupations for people who are most desirable when you're looking for a date? Are there? According to this survey, doctors and teachers are at the top. Journalists and politicians are at the bottom, but not as far down as dentists, which are at the very end of it. I don't know. I wonder about that. 1-300-800-222 is the number. What do you think of Melissa McIntosh's idea for the Liberal Party's rebrand? She says the idea that the party should to look to the future and they need a rebrand. It's not a call that's been enthusiastically taken up. Tony Abbott says the Liberal Party would hardly be the Liberal Party if it weren't the Liberal Party. Is a rebrand and a rethink what the Liberals need, do you think? 1-300-800-222 or text us on 0467 922 702. You might have some other things you want to talk about as well. a lot of people wanting to talk about the social media ban for under-16s and why it's not working. Did you hear the chat I had with Peter Marks earlier, who says kids are basically using VPNs to get around it? Is it? I mean, look, people are, you know, sort of writing it off, saying, oh, well, you know, there's only 85% of under-16s are still on it, so therefore it hasn't worked. But is it maybe a good first step? I think there's a lot of support for it. What do you think about it? Give us a call. Rita says, reality check for the Libs. You can call yourselves whatever you like, but if it walks like a duck and sounds like a duck, probably is a duck. Rebrand away. Nothing will change. Yes. Brandt wants to rebrand the Libs with a red hot iron, he says. Okay, Brent. 1-300-800-222 is the number. Julie says, Phil, opinions are like bums. Everyone's got one. Yeah, fair enough. Fair enough, Julie. other people are being more robust about that particular body part, suggesting that everyone has one. Yes, are they all worth an airing, I suppose, is the question. You tell me. 1-300-800-222 is the number if you'd like. We've got a bit of time.
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0: And as I say, a lot of people not happy with the government's ban on advertising on gambling advertising. At least there are some changes which the government's legislation will affect, although it won't take effect immediately from 2028. There's to be no branding on jerseys or in the state or in stadiums. But after 8:30 at night, it's pretty much whatever goes in terms of what's allowed on television. The bans on gambling advertising on TV are not expected to do that much. They'll be limited to about 3 per hour during daytime TV. There'll be a ban on ads during live sports matches and a phase out of stadium and jersey branding, which some people say might make a difference. But after 8:30, as I say, they'll still be advertising. Will you ever notice a difference? I had a texter early in the night saying, you know, do you remember the time when we got rid of cigarette advertising and so on from around the grounds, and it seems like we've gone backwards. I wonder what you think. Libby in Adelaide says, my favourite dentist skit on TV is when Mr Bean accidentally injects and numbs the dentist. The dentist's got wobbly legs. Harry in the Bay says, yes, who's to decide whether or not a particular opinion deserves airing? Surely all opinions are equally valid. Yeah, maybe. Monica from the Hunter Valley. Hi, Mon.
5: Hey, Phil. Hello, and nurses, midwives and paramedics that are working tonight as well.
0: Hooray to them. If we could send out a rose to every one of them, we would.
5: when we nurses go out, when we're single and that, we usually don't say we're a nurse.
0: Oh, yeah, why not?
5: For all the reasons.
0: Really?
5: Oh, well, it just saves a lot of, you don't want to hear about someone's grandmother's hemorrhoids and that sort of stuff.
0: Oh, yeah, I see. Yeah.
5: So one night in Broken Hill, we'd all had a busy week, all of us, and we went to this pub and there was a bunch of us girls. We didn't want to chat any blokes up. We just wanted to have a girls' night out. Anyway, there was a bunch of blokes at another table and obviously one of them had been dared to come over to our table.
0: Mm.
5: So he comes over and goes, oh, g'day, girls. How are you going?
0: Hey, g'day, girls. How are you going? Eh?
5: And he said, what do you do? And to get rid of him, I said, oh, I'm a mortician. I'm a funeral director. Well...
0: Yeah,
5: he got that excited he nearly jumped in my lap. And we're thinking, what's going on? And he says, oh, do you know such and such? And do you know such and such from Cobar? And of course, I had a few. I'm going, yeah, mate of mine. That's what. This guy was a mortician.
0: Oh, no.
5: What are the chances?
0: You're joking.
5: He thought he'd met his love of his life. Yeah,
0: love of his life. Here's this
5: Broken Hill.
0: Here's this gorgeous woman and she's a mortician.
5: What are your chances of saying you're a mortician to a mortician? Anyway.
0: My
5: story.
0: Did he go anywhere, Monica?
5: Oh, no, we had to get rid of him and bugger him off. Yeah. Anyway, just thought I'd tell that.
0: Good on you, Mon. Thanks for that. No, see you. Bye bye. That's funny. 1-300-800-222 is the number. Phil, that Chicago song should be Trevor's farewell song. Thanks for the memories and the laughs, Trev. Yes, fair enough too. Juliet from Nubina in Tassie says maybe the Libs need to bring back Amanda Vanstone, who's going on her views, doing the rounds at the moment on podcasts, etc. She's quite robust, isn't she? Chris from the Sunshine Coast. G'day, Chris.
6: Phil, sad to see you again, mate.
0: I'm not going anywhere.
6: Sorry, I just thought I'd throw it in there.
0: I know. No. You know what? I'm going to spend the next, until Trevor leaves, I'm going to spend the next 3 weeks doing this.
6: Terrible rumour. About the rebranding, the member is actually the Member of Parliament on the Gold Coast, I believe. I was down there visiting my father-in-law, and there was a letter written out about something completely different. But anyway, I did see Miss Amanda Vanstone on the radio or on the TV. I thought she's marvellous. What really worries me is they've gone back to the future, obviously, with the former Prime Minister, Tony Abbott. He just did a speech in England, in Britain, I think it was England, and he's come back and he's tabled or he's put it out on Sky or whatever he does, and it's about... It's a colour thing now. It's he said that because of our multiculturalism, basically we're browning the society, which is a horrible thing to say. He's criticising non-Judea Christian religions, saying we're trying to not dumb it down, but water it down, so to speak. And I'm a born and bred Catholic, a Christian. I have friends that are Sikhs, that are Muslims, Buddhists, and, you know, they are good people. Why can't we be a multicultural society? I have a fear that the Liberal Party is going to go further to the right, which Amanda Vanstone argued against, from what I saw her, marvellous. And here we go. They're going to try and out Nation One Nation, which I think is just so bad. We can't go back to the future. I've seen some people talk about, I can't remember which Liberal it was. It was on one of the, how it was, I think it was Menzies who did away with the White Australia policy. Malcolm Fraser did something very multiculturalism. And they listed all the things that the Liberal Party had done to bring us into this society that we are. And of course, the Labor Party's had its multiculturalism as well at the forefront. And here we go talking about a Judeo-Christian society. I'm very disappointed.
0: Yeah, it's a funny sort of thing because it's not as though, I mean, the funny idea about some of this is if there is a choice about what we do anyway. But like, you know, I think the people have remarked that Australia. You know, it is a multicultural society. Has been forever. Is true. It's not as though we're suddenly making a decision one way or the other now, is it? No.
6: No. Well, we had the I think Bob Catter even spoke about his family. They come out, and I'm not trying to be blasé. I think they were like the camel drivers from Lebanon or somewhere.
0: Well, Bob Catter's got Lebanese heritage. That's right.
6: Yeah, Lebanese. Yeah, And that goes back decades and decades. I think his son, who's a politician in Queensland, he's third generation. So there's Bob Catter Sr., Bob Catter Jr., and now we've got Robbie Catter. I grew up, knowing that there's so many different cultures that we can adopt so much. And here we are talking in 2026 about a Judeo-Christian society. I thought maybe 1926.
0: Well, Australia is not a. We're a secular country.
6: Of course,
0: people have different faiths, and it is true that we've inherited a lot of institutions from Britain, etc. And I think we've been well served by them, particularly our legal system. I think has been a bulwark of freedom for most of us. Not everyone.
6: Without trying to end on a very controversial note with religion, a medical person said to me recently, who was non-religious, and many people in society are non-religious, he said, when it comes to religion, my book, my old book, is better than yours.

0: poor old book. So let's go to war. And I thought, my old storybook. And I thought, oh, well, you know, that might upset a few people.
1: Yeah, but
0: please hang in for a few more years. We don't want you to go.
1: No, I'm not going anywhere.
2: I'm not going anywhere.
0: And I hope Trevor has another career or a change of life that he enjoys.
1: Good on you, Chris.
0: All the best.
1: Yeah, on you, mate. Thank you for that. Bye bye. Yeah, well, I think there's a lot of sense there. What do you think about that? 1-300-800-222. Why do Tony Abbott and Bridget McKenzie go over to England and say things they wouldn't dare to say here? Says my texter. That's true. They made speeches over there that they would not make in Australia. I think that's true. Tom from Tumut. G'day, Tom.
3: Oh, well, the way the political scene's going, they seem to be leaning to the far right, so maybe they should just get a bundle of sticks and bind it together and put an axe in the middle.
1: Yes, you're thinking of the imagery. Yeah, all right, fair enough, Tom. Yeah, go on.
3: Oh, that's really all I can say. It's a bit bewildering for me.
1: Yes. Yeah, no, I think it is. Thank you. I think it is bewildering for a lot of people. 1-300-800-222 is the number. Phil, the Indonesian national motto is unity through diversity. We've got a lot to learn. Well, I would have thought that in Australia that's pretty much the kind of view that most people would have had. Do you think or not? Maybe not. Owen says the Liberal Party will probably be referred to in the past tense after the next federal election, the Victorian branch by November, maybe. Bridget McKenzie's speech about defunding universities that wanted to teach certain, that taught certain things was a worry, says my texter. Yeah, it was interesting. Bob Catter threatened a Decca journo when asked about his Lebanese heritage. He did. He did try to thump somebody, remember? I think that has got that had a lot to do, actually, with Bob Catter's own family situation and his great reverence and love for his mother, too. I think that was a lot of it was tied up with that. Line's free. When you grab one? 1-300-800-222 is the number. Norm from Inglewood said, seriously, Tony Abbott, he and others created and orchestrated the Liberal failure. Angus Taylor and his colleagues have inherited this public perception that amounts to total mistrust. Angus and his parliamentary members need to have the intestinal fortitude to tell Tony and all the other old troublemakers to pay off, says Norm from Inglewood. Not using your term there, Norm, but I guess we get your point of view. Gutless, it seems to me lobbyists have too much sway over what the government says, says Joy of Logan. Opinions are simply individual prejudices, it seems to me. By the way, she says police would be the worst partners. Well, that depends, I suppose, on what's your point of view. Isn't it? Karen says on Charlie's show on 774 tonight they were suggesting names. Someone said it should be renamed the Fight Club. Yeah, fair enough. Shane in Elmore Vale says, Phil, as long as we stick to the People's Front of Judea as our representatives, not the Judean People's Front. Yeah. Wendy, Melissa McIntosh needs to examine why she's in the Liberal Party, because it's based on the philosophy of liberalism as first outlaid by John Stuart Mill, so you couldn't change the name of the party. I wonder what the Liberal members who pre-selected her are thinking. Yes. It was called the Liberal Party after the conference, wasn't it, in Albury, where Robert Menzies got together all the non-Labor parties and they decided to form the Liberal Party out of what was effectively the ruins of the old United Australia Party, which had been in the government prior to the outbreak of the Second World War. Bruce is a wonderful example of a diverse Australia is Gardening Australia and the ABC, a group of people from different backgrounds getting on with life in a respectful way and creating something good. Yep, fair enough. Peter from Rolling Stone. G'day, Peter.
4: Yes, good morning.
1: Morning.
4: just an observation.
1: Hmm.
4: My thoughts are, when we think of the post-war migrants that came out, the $10 ponds as well, and then even the Vietnamese refugees, those people were grateful to be able to come to Australia. Hmm. And so I feel that they were very careful just to fit in and not attract attention.
1: Yep.
4: And sort of do their best, and we've certainly benefited from that. And yet recently, and I won't name different people, but it appears the people that come in now are sort of somewhat entitled and think they deserve to be able to do this, that, and a few other things. So that's where I'm not sort of blaming, but this just seems to be a real contrast between the early immigrants and what we're a percentage of the people that we're receiving these days.
1: Well, what are you actually saying here, though? because for example, Chinese people have been here forever. Chinese people have always worn traditional Chinese dress from earliest times, speaking Chinese at home and so on. Are you specifically referring to a particular group? Hello, Peter.
4: Accommodate them.
1: Oh, sorry. Sorry, Peter, you've disappeared there for a second. Start again.
4: Yeah, it's just it gives the impression that they expect us to change to suit them rather than trying to find a happy medium.
1: Hmm.
4: Yeah, just a thought from the big picture, as I said.
1: Hmm. Yeah, all right. Thank you, Peter. People seem reluctant to say what they're actually referring to in this instance. Barry from Tennant Creek. G'day, Barry.
5: G'day, mate. I don't see any Chinese gangs running around with the machetes hacking up people in Melbourne.
1: Oh, you mean crime gangs in Melbourne? Yeah, no, it's terrible.
5: Mm. Well, it's a certain group, isn't it? The Sudanese hacking up people.
1: Young blokes from that community, yeah.
5: And the Chinese have done wonderful things for the country.
1: Mm.
5: And I don't believe Pauline has any problem with the Chinese. They assimilate. Yes, they speak Chinese at home, and good on them.
1: Mm-hmm.
5: And guess what? We love eating Chinese food.
1: We do.
5: Now, why is the ABC so rabidly leftist? Now, the reason I say this is...
1: Yeah, go on.
5: Oh, okay.
1: What you mean you think it is?
5: Well, let's go one for one.
1: Mm-hmm.
5: I'll name a rabid leftist on the ABC and you name one rabid rightist on the ABC. I'll say Fran Kelly is a rabid leftist.
1: Yeah, I know, but...
5: Now, come on.
1: But I'm just saying, Barry, that's your opinion. I mean...
5: Okay, well...
1: And you're entitled to that.
5: In your opinion, who's a rabid rightist?
1: Well, I don't go around thinking like that.
5: No, because there is none. And that's the problem. And that's the problem, right?
1: But I'm glad you're here listening to us, Barry.
5: Oh, of course. Somebody's got to keep the bastards on us.
1: and if it's not Barry from Tennant Creek, who's it going to be? Exactly.
5: but in all seriousness, mate, come on.
1: Yeah, my point is, if you go around in the world thinking, putting labels on everybody...
5: No, we're being realists right now. I'm saying Fran Kelly is a rabid communist and she's...
1: Hang on, isn't she's now a communist.
5: Staff.
1: Okay, right.
5: Okay, now you name one rabid right-wing person that works for the ABC.
1: Can you
5: name anybody that...
1: Well, you're into naming people, Barry. Who do you want to name? Who's the right-winger?
5: There is none. That's the problem.
1: Oh, okay.
5: That's the problem. Mm. You only have rabid Marxist-Leninist communists in the ABC, and you don't have any right wing to balance the system.
1: You'll be in trouble of being. You'll be in danger of being purged here, Barry. The way you're talking.
5: Purged by you or purged by
1: no, by all the communists who are running the joint, Barry.
5: Yeah, no, well, this is what I mean. Come on.

0: in all seriousness.
1: No, all I'm saying name, is, yeah, but name, all I'm saying name, is, if you go run name, around, if you run around sticking labels on people, then you know, no, then no, these no, are no, these no, are no, matters of opinion.
0: You're evading the question. I'm telling you, I can. There's, I've named the rabid communist okay. on the ABC. You name one rabid right winger on the ABC.
1: All right, Barry. All right, mate. Thank you. I think we understand where you're coming from. All righty. Thank you. We've got to get out of here. I've got to talk to Trevor about why he's leaving too. We've got to get Hoagie on the end of the line.

0: just the way it is, Huggy Carmichael. Trev.
1: Hey.
0: Was there something I said?
1: No, I was just, I was interested in what a coincidence that we're retiring at the same time.
0: Oh, stop it. No, but it was there something I said? You didn't have to leave like that. I mean, like, I'll take it back, Trev. Don't leave.
1: No. You hurt me.
0: Oh,
1: you hurt me.
0: Oh, no.
1: And I thought, well, that's it. I'm out.
0: God. Is there any, I can't bring it, I can't, Trev.
1: No, it's done. If you've
0: hey, Trev,
1: done it.
0: Can I have a first go at your locker?
1: You may. You may.
0: You're going to get a lot of this. Hey, when are you off? Next couple of weeks?
1: At the end of this month will be my last broadcast, but we're doing an outside broadcast, which is fun because we never get the opportunity to do that very often.
0: Hey, that'll be good fun.
1: So that'll be great.
0: We've got a lot of time. We've got a lot of time to talk about it between now and then.
1: Bang on for a month.
0: I'm going to dribble you out.
1: I will point out that
0: I'm going to do you slowly, as Keating said.
1: I just want to underline this, that Phil isn't retiring.
0: No,
1: okay?
0: Phil is not retiring.
1: It's not Phil.
0: Phil is not retiring. He's going nowhere.
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0: appealing for help to find him. In social media posts, the family of 35-year-old Jesse Bruzeza says he's not been heard from since June the 3rd, with his last known location in Cancun. In a statement, the Department of Foreign Affairs and Trade says it is providing consular assistance to the family of a missing Australian reported missing in Mexico. Interpol has also joined the search and has issued a yellow notice for Mr. Bruzeza. Federal Labor MP Josh Byrne says all methods aiming to curb online hate speech and improve safety for all members of society must be considered. It follows calls for a Jewish security group in New South Wales to be armed from prominent Jewish businessman Stephen Lowy, who claimed that less people would have died during last year's Bondi terrorist attack if they were. New South Wales Premier Chris Minns says he will consider it, but some policing experts have rejected the suggestion. Mr. Byrne says that nothing can be ruled out just yet.
1: Should they be safe to be able to participate freely in Australian society? Absolutely. And unfortunately, the evidence and the assessment of when people bring weapons like what we saw in Bondi, it can't just be met with defiance. It needs to be met with adequate security protections for people to participate.
0: Education Minister Jason Clare has revealed that the Victorian Childcare Service, which has had its federal funding cut, was found to have seriously breached safety standards. Laugh and Learn Family Daycare Education and Training has become the first provider to lose Commonwealth funding after Labor passed reforms last year, allowing it to stop providing federal support to centres that don't meet national safety and quality standards. Mr. Clare says several safety hazards were found at the Victorian provider's two locations in the Melbourne suburb of Craigieburn.
2: Some of the sorts of things that the state regulators found, hazardous materials including bleach, paint and rat sack bait accessible to children in various rooms, a freestanding chest freezer on a veranda with no child safety lock.
0: A leading disability organisation has slammed Uber for charging passengers using its assistance ride-sharing service, saying people with disability shouldn't be paying a premium for genuinely needing support. More on this from National Disability Affairs reporter Naz Campanella.
3: Guide Dogs Australia has described the $5 increase to Uber Assist trips introduced in late May as a disability tax. Uber has defended the increased pricing, saying the decision was made after extensive consultation with a range of stakeholders, including accessibility experts. It says the additional $5 goes directly to the drivers and will improve the reliability of the service and reduce wait times for passengers. Uber Assist is a service where drivers can provide support to help passengers in and out of vehicles and to store mobility devices. The company has come under fire in recent years from passengers who say drivers refuse to pick them up if they travelled with a guide dog.
0: UK Prime Minister Keir Starmer says his new defence plan, aimed at achieving peace through deterrence, will expand the defence budget by nearly $29 billion. The long-delayed spending plan has been criticised by the opposition as insufficient and overdue. Sir Keir says the new plan will ensure that the UK is ready to face rising aggression head on.
4: We want our people to be able to live in a world defined by peace and the rule of law. But the paradox of peace is that when the world is arming and aggression is rising, the best way to avoid war is to prepare for it, to have the strength to make your adversaries think again before they act.
0: Authorities in Monaco have launched an investigation into a bomb attack that's injured three people. The BBC's Hugh Schofield reports.
5: CCTV footage shows the suspect leaving the scene on foot and crossing into France, where there's now a major police effort to trace him. The apparent target of the attack is a Ukrainian millionaire called Vadim Emolyev, who's been living in Monaco. Emolyev, who now has Cypriot nationality, made his fortune in the city of Dnipro in eastern Ukraine. He also has big interests in the wine and spirits business in Russian-annexed Crimea, and since 2023 has been the subject of sanctions imposed by the government in Kyiv.
0: In sport, West Coast Eagle Jamie Cripps has played his last AFL match, calling time after 16 seasons. He began his career at St Kilda before requesting a trade to West Coast, where he played 261 games, including the 2018 Premiership win over Collingwood.
6: Western Australia's weather, showers over the southwest land division, more likely about the coast, possible shower over the far southern Gascoyne, southern Goldfields and Eucla. Possible morning fog across the southern Gascoyne and far northern parts of the southwest land division, windy across southern coastal districts.

0: In Perth, 9 degrees overnight before a wet Wednesday. Cloudy with a very high chance of showers and a top of 19 degrees. Thursday, a possible early shower and 18 degrees.
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4: Good morning, time. 6 minutes past two, 6 minutes past midnight in WA, 24 minutes to two in South Australia, and also in the Northern Territory. We're going to talk about whales in just a little while. There have been some whales spotted. And so we wanted to ask you whether or not you've actually seen whales, if you've actually been out in the water when there are whales. I know that there are restrictions on how close that you can get to whales and what you're allowed to do. But have you been out whale spotting in a boat where you're allowed to do that? And what was it like? Are you in one of those positions where you can see whales offshore, which I have never done? But geez, it'd be good. Anyway, so if you want to come along and play, though, because we've still got five questions to answer, of which there is a theme involved. And if you want to have a go at that, you text through this theme on 0437 774 774. If you want to play and answer any one of the questions that are sitting right here in front of me at this particular point in time, then you ring 1300 800 222, or you can text on 0437 774 774. That's what you got to do. Have a listen to this song, which will definitely give you a clue as to what the theme is, either in the name of the song or it could be in the name of the people performing the actual song itself. So if you want to have a go, 1300 800 222. Thank you to everyone who's sending in very kind texts about retirement. Still here for another month, and we will have an outside broadcast that is going to be from the Melbourne Museum on the day before my last broadcast. So looking forward to that. I'll give you information about how you can become involved in that outside broadcast as well if you're in Melbourne. And we're also doing a giveaway thing by which, if you're from another state, then we're going to help you come across to the broadcast, by which there'll be a voucher that will assist you in a very big way in flights and accommodation. So you'll find out about that a little bit later on in the program. You can join us 1300 800 222, text us on 0437 774 774. Listen to this song. Tell us the name of the artists, shall we say, performing this song. And

0: The song is One Love, but who's performing the song? We don't want the single person. We want all of them. That's what we're looking for. Hello, Donald.
1: Hello, Trevor. How are you?
0: Oh, pretty good. How about yourself?
1: Feeling the sweat has gone off your brow. You've made the leap.
0: Yes.
1: The media events of the last few decades, that the Beatles breaks up, Whitlam government gets dismissed, and Trevor Chappell retires. You certainly set social media alive.
0: Mate, I was terrified. I'm so glad that I've actually done all of that.
1: Just tell everybody you're finally going on your gap years now.
0: I was shaking when I had to read all of those things. It's awful. Now, Donald, tell me the name of the band performing that song.
1: Well, it was Bob Marley and the Wailers.
0: It is. It's Bob Marley and the Wailers.
1: Why did the whale cross the ocean?
0: Why?
1: To get to the other tide.
0: Oh, lovely.
1: There you go, nice little one.
0: I do like a little play on words.
1: I heard that when you were talking to Phil just before you started, you did sound relieved.
0: The thing is that if I was going to make it, like, how can I explain this? If it was from, I think I said this before, that if it was a decision from the heart, then I would never leave. And it isn't because I don't love doing the job either. It's just that over a period of time, the travel gets a lot and the hours do a little bit, but I don't mind being awake. But, you know, I think that everybody finds a time that they feel that they also need to move on. There are plenty of other people that would be able to do this job very, very well. And sometimes it's also good for a new voice and for a change.
1: Did you get the okay from Kath? Because she's now got to put up with you 24/7.
0: Well, there is that. There is that. Although we'll probably see a little bit more of each other, which would be nice too.
1: Well, and of the same time zone. Yes. She's on daylight hours and you're on midnight hours.
0: That's very true.
1: Speaking of moving on, what questions have we got today?
0: What we have today, we have a why question, a where question, a who question, a what question, and an after question.
1: After?
0: After,
1: please. Yes.
0: After overthrowing the Titans with his brothers Jupiter and Pluto, who claimed the seas as his sovereign domain?
1: Oh, it would be Poseidon.
0: No.
1: Oh, okay.
0: It's the other one.
1: I had a silly answer because you said Pluto. There's another person that works with Pluto a lot, but I didn't think he was the person that would have done it.
0: Were you going to say Mickey?
1: Yes, I was going to say Mickey.
0: Nice answer, though.
1: Good on you, Trev.
0: Bye, good mate. On you, catch you. 1-300-800-222, text 0437-774-774. Hey, Trevor.
2: Hey, Trevor. I want to break free.
0: But I was wondering how many breakup songs there are. It feels a little bit like that, like breaking up with somebody. It feels a bit weird like that.
2: And the previous caller forgot to mention among the highlights, underarm bowling.
0: I know, but it was, and me being accused of that for such a long time. Now, the question is, after overthrowing the Titans with his brothers Jupiter and Pluto, who claimed the seas as his sovereign domain?
2: I think you're talking Roman, not Greek. So I'll make Poseidon into Neptune.
0: It is. It's Neptune that did it. Very good. It's a very similar story the other way around too.
2: Yeah.
0: So Neptune, it is. Very good. Or the one that holds the trident or the fork thing.

0: Yeah.
1: Does Poseidon hold a forked thing as well?
0: Yep.
1: Oh. That's so closely related.
0: Same dude, basically, just different versions doing
1: Mind you,
0: different things.
1: shouldn't really say a fork thing, should we? Should say a trident.
0: Yeah.
1: More accurate. We have a why question, a where question, a who question, and a what question.
0: How could you reel those off again, please?
1: Yep, we have a why, a where, a who, and a what.
0: I'll try it where.
1: Try a where. Where is it we lived beneath the waves when we sailed onto the sun and we found a sea of green?
0: You're one of your favourite songs, I believe. In the yellow submarine.
1: It
0: Yeah.
1: was in a yellow submarine. Oh, good on you, but the person hasn't sent a text in, a name on it. You've sent at 2:14, you sent the theme in beautifully, but you haven't put a name on it. So if you don't put a name on it, then I can't say to you choose a song because we don't know who you are. So if you send a text in with the theme at 2:14, put your name on it and we'll get it all together. Yes, it was in a yellow submarine. Isn't that a boring song?
0: Oh, it was quite those quirky, original things in its day, but
1: Oh, it's boring, Trev.
0: any great group has its spots that don't age well.
1: Yeah, boring, I think.
0: All right.
1: Beatles have done some very good songs. It's just that I listened to that song when I was writing the quiz because I was going to use a lyric from it, but it was just a really boring song. Anyway, we'll have a vote whether or not we should play it. If you'd like me to play Yellow Submarine, text yes. If you wouldn't like me to, text no.
0: Or you could play the Barmy Army's adaptation about a convict colony.
1: Oh, it's true too. Yes, Yellow Submarine is that's where they live beneath the waves. We have a why question, a who question, and a what question.
0: Why? What?
1: Why?
0: Why? Tell me why.
1: Why? Why does Ursula? Oh, no, sorry. No, the why? Where? Why is the snippet? I
0: Ah,
1: thought you said the what question.
0: now you can. You're just a conspiracy to get rid of me.
1: No, it's not a conspiracy. I thought you said the what question. It's the why question, which is this. I'll play it for you again. What song's that from?
0: Why do fools fall in love?
1: Why do fools? No, it's not.
0: No.
1: Hey, someone sent a text saying Poseidon is Neptune. But no, they're different, aren't they?
0: Well, they're the Greek and Roman versions of the same
1: Yes,
0: thing.
1: so of the same thing, but they're not the same.
0: Oh, yeah,
1: Is
0: so
1: it?
0: Julius Caesar isn't Socrates, but
1: Yeah. Yeah. Now I'll get confused. But thank you, Trev. So no, they're different. If they're different gods from different groups, from the Romans or the Greeks, then you'd think so. Oh, thanks, Maddie, who just told me they're considered largely to be the same mythological figure. Kane said, "Get out, you're boring." It's just a bore. I'm not saying, I'm not saying the Beatles are boring. There, plenty of other bands have done boring songs as well. I'm just saying that song is boring. Someone said, "Boring but good for Ringo." No, yes, good. No, you can't vote good. You just go yes or no. Yes, John. You can't go yes. Definitely not Yellow Submarine. Would like to hear Eye in the Sky by Alan Parsons Project. Yeah, but you don't just get to choose another song, Craig. Hello, Robin.
2: Hello, Trevor.
1: Robin, yes or no to playing Yellow Submarine?
2: Yes.
1: Okay. You know I'm going to be really peeved if I lose, Robin.
2: Just before we go on, can I just say I was away from Melbourne for 50 years and I came back about 10 years ago, and you were the only thing that kept me sane when I first came back, because I'd forgotten. I grew up in Melbourne, but I'd sort of lost the Melbourne vibe living in the NT and Queensland, and I still don't get AFL football. and go and go the Melbourne Storm.
1: Go the Storm. Good on you.
2: Yeah.
1: Poseidon was a Greek god of the ocean from the very beginning. Conversely, Neptune was originally an ancient Roman god of fresh water, springs and streams. That's interesting. Now, Robin, the difficult thing is this, that this is the little snippet, and we need you to tell you the name of the song it's from.
2: No idea. But I'll ring back about the whales.
1: Good on you. Thank you, Robin.
2: Thank you. Bye-bye.
1: Bye-bye. Same gods, different country. No for me. Yes, my partner, Michael, who loves Ringo, says Shazzy. So we've got a no and a yes. Well, you've just crossed each other out. Trevor from Surfers, yes. No, Submarine, says Sally. No, says Aaron. No, says Faye from you. I'm not going to be able to add them all up. You'll have to trust me. See, Maddie says the vibe is yes. Well, I'm going to add them up and I might come up with no. Hello, Trev.
3: Hello, Trev.
1: No, see, something that doesn't mean I hate the Beatles. No.
3: If it's not yet, there's Beatles songs that I don't like, but I'll still pay them a respect that other people like, particularly the writers. They probably spent, a few minutes writing it.
1: That's especially that song.
3: I think Yellow Submarine and Octopus's Garden are very good songs for kids.
1: Oh, it was
3: and
1: terrific.
3: The movie is fun, and the movie's got a great version of Nowhere Man in it. Now, the album, there's really good songs on side one. Side two is the something orchestra, basically the orchestral soundtrack.
1: I've never listened to it.
3: Remember the name of the producer, but don't listen to side two. But side one's a fine Beatles album.
1: It's a trippy movie.
3: Well, of course, it was made, while they were taking lots of Panadol.
1: Well, they were trippy. Now, this is it, Trevor. I think you're just trying to avoid telling me the name of the song.
3: The word is obfuscate. Obfuscate. Yes.
1: Thank you. Have a listen. What song's that from?
3: I've heard it a few times and I can't think. Is it that Tumbarumba?
1: No, is that a band?
3: Or
1: a song?
3: We get knocked down, we get up again.
1: That's not what it is.
3: Tumbarumba, umba-bumba or something.
1: Tumbarumba-bumba, no, it's not it.
3: And I got a song for your farewell.
1: Yeah.
3: Clever Trevor, knock me down with a feather.
1: Clever Trevor.
3: Trevor, yeah.
1: Thank you, Trev. Probably won't be. I think I've already worked out what song I'm going to, my farewell song. Are you allowed to have a farewell song? I think I've worked that out. I wonder if anyone can guess what it'll be. I'm not going to tell you if you've worked it out anyway. Hello, Wendy.
4: Hello.
1: Yes, Wendy.
4: That's only 3 bars.
1: Yeah, well, that'll do. It's generous getting that. Actually, it's only 3 notes. Actually, let's listen. Yeah, it's only 3 notes. Not 3 bars, 3 notes.
4: Yeah, that's somebody's learned to play the drums by the guitar by the sounds of it.
1: Have a listen again. Yeah.
4: Yeah, 3 notes.
1: Yeah, that's enough.
4: Well, there's a lot of songs out there,
1: Oh, there's a lot of songs. We've played songs on occasions when we've had a little snippet that's only been 1 note.
4: Yeah, well, if you get the right person, they'll probably recognise those notes. But no, I don't recognise those notes.
1: Thank you anyway. Could you play Octopus's Garden by the Beatles? Is that the person that worked out the theme? Let me see if it's the person that worked out the theme. You do know that we've got track of your numbers and that you can't be sneaky in with that sort of stuff. How about Rage Against the Machine, Killing in the Name Of? Love that song. I've played Killing in the Name Of once on the overnights before. Probably will never play it again. Matthew, I think that is probably one of the strongest, most powerful protest songs that I've ever heard, Killing in the Name Of. It's a terrific song. I'm not going to play it, but it's a terrific song. Hello, Bo.
5: G'day, Trev.
1: Do you like Killing in the Name Of?
5: I love it. And I was just thinking, that should be your get... You can't get...
1: Say,
5: make that your goodbye song.
1: Make it the goodbye song. And just... Yeah. As you would just wave, going out playing Killing in the Name of...
5: To the management.
1: Isn't it a great song? I don't think there's any... I just think it's the most powerful song that I've ever heard.
5: It is very in your face with a good message.
1: Oh, it's a wild song. I'm not going to suggest to people to listen to it, because especially at this time of the morning. Now, hey, listen to this, Bo.
5: I love it, and I was just thinking that should be your get... Say, make that your goodbye song.
1: Make it the goodbye song. And just, as you would just wave, going out playing Killing in the Name of.
5: To the management.
1: Isn't it a great song? I don't think there's any, I just think it's the most powerful song that I've ever.

0: It would be shocking. I can imagine it would be very distorted.
1: Oh, yeah. Oh, just quickly, by the way, the Neptune Poseidon thing.
0: Yeah.
1: The Romans basically based all their gods on the Greek ones.
0: Yeah.
1: And yeah, you know, only the names were changed to protect the innocent.
0: Yes, well done. And could we add that no gods were hurt in the process of making or creating them?
1: Yeah, I tell you what, look at Greek mythology and have a look at how many gods were hurt.
0: True. Someone sent a text, but I'll change it. It says, don't be a sook. What are they going to do? Sack you? This is a card to play. Killing
1: exactly.
0: In the name of.
1: Yes, do it.
0: Good on you, Bo. I'm presuming you don't know what that is.
1: No, but I'd much rather you played that than Yellow Submarine. It's a big
0: joke. Do you reckon I should make that the choice? Text through either Killing in the Name of or Yelling Yellow Submarine.
1: Yeah, definitely. The only song more boring than Yellow Submarine was Number 9.
0: Number 9. Oh, don't say that because Rod might be listening.
1: All right, I'll sign off with, I just want to say, Trev, from basically, I'll say from all us steering wheel attendants overnights, thank you for being a friendly voice and good company on the road.
0: Good on you. Thanks, Bo. I'm sure I'm going to talk to you before in the next couple of weeks.
1: Quite possible, yeah.
0: Good on you, mate. Thank you. 1-300-800-222 on text 043. No, it's not the long and winding road that I'm going to have as my farewell song. I might not even have a farewell song. Hello, Helen.
2: Good morning, Trevor. Happy retirement. You'll be able to play lots of scopa.
0: I will play. Is it pronounced it scopa or scopa?
2: I'm not sure. Your way sounds more Italian.
0: Yes, it doesn't. If people are wondering what it is, it's an Italian card game. Finn taught me, which is really, really good. So I will play a little bit more.
2: Excellent. You'll enjoy it.
0: Hey.
2: Thanks for playing Bob Marley earlier. I've got a sarong on with a big picture of Bob Marley, and on the top it says One Love, and at the bottom it says Bob Marley.
0: What a great sarong.
2: Yeah, it's my favourite sarong.
0: Did you get it from one of those Rasta shops in Bali?
2: No, on the internet.
0: Ah, excellent. Because there's heaps of Rasta shops in Bali. And also in Thailand, there's heaps of Rasta shops as well.
2: Wow, I had a Rasta hat, but my son hid it on me.
0: Why? What did he do that for?
2: I mean, he was worried I'd wear it.
0: But isn't the joy in life, Helen, embarrassing your children?
2: Especially when they're teenagers.
0: Finn used to hate it when I'd go and pick him up from school wearing a singlet because he thought I looked like too much like a big bogan. And so he hated it when I wore a singlet to pick him up. Now, Helen, have a listen to this. Do you know what song it could be from?
2: Oh, what is it? I had it before. You give me love, love.
0: Nah, it's not it.
2: All right. Oh, well.
0: I'll talk to you soon, I hope, Helen.
2: Yes, Trevor. Thank you very much.
0: No worries. Bye-bye. Yes. All right. Awful lot of people are now bidding for Killing in the Name of that we play instead of Yellow Submarine. No, I don't think so. Be good, but probably don't think so. And I'm not a sook either. Hello, Erin.
3: Good day, Trevor. How are you?
0: I'm well, thank you.
3: Wonderful. But, you know, you'll do what they tell you.
0: Who? What? Via text?
3: Yeah.
0: Right, so you're saying if they say that I should play Yellow Submarine instead of Rage Against the Machine, that I'll play Yellow Submarine?
3: No, not really. No.
0: Would you like Rage Against the Machine or Yellow Submarine?
3: Rage Against the Machine for sure.
0: So you see, there's an awful lot of people that when I played it once, and it was a while ago, and the text response was really good.
3: Oh, it's such a great song.
0: It's a terrific song. Now, anyway,
3: I tell you, I'm out of control.
0: Who's out of control?
3: You are.
0: Well, I'm out of control. A little bit out of control. Hey, listen, have a listen to this. There you go. What song's that from?
3: No idea.

0: Thanks anyway, Aaron.
1: Thanks, Trevor.
0: Toodaloo. Yeah, no, the farewell song isn't going to be Take This Job and Shove It. Thank you, Steve-O. I do know the song, but I don't think it would be that. The person that sent, is anyone, hey, Maddie, is the person that sent the text in with the theme at 2:14, have they sent a song in? If not, I'll have to give it to somebody else because there's plenty of other people worked out the theme now. Yep, yep, do. There's Grant. Hello, Grant.
2: TC, Erin just gave you, you didn't get it, but she gave you a part of the call and response to our ATM when she said, you, they do what you want to. There's a bit in the song when it goes there. If you go back and listen to the words, so it's very hard for you to know everything, but it is in that song itself. So.
0: Sorry, just remind me.
2: Yeah, she said to you when she asked, she said that they'll do it, they tell you, and that's if you listen to the lyrics in RTM, killing in the name of, there's a bit there towards the end.
0: And he says that over and over again. It's a really, actually starts the song with that as well, doesn't he?
2: I might well do. Very, very funny. I won't get the whole story, but there was a little two-year-old. I went to a gig, a really good gig on Saturday, and this two-year-old just, as soon as his parents put him down on the ground, he was doing this thing where his body just started rhythming to the live band that was playing, sort of the equivalent of, say, the Meanies Down Your Way, and it was everything that was good. And he was like, but he was bug-eyed, looking at the everything, just taking in and just voluntary swaying from side to side, and step to step. But then, and it was great, but then what came over that the house music at RTM, killing in the name, came on, and I jokingly turned around all the other 21-year-olds and went, "Are you watching? He's just going to absolutely rip up this floor now." And he just laughed at that. And then towards the end, I said to his mum, "Oh, no, I didn't teach him. I wasn't going to teach him the lyrics or get into the character." And she's going, "I know." As soon as I heard it, I was horrified.
0: Oh, no.
2: It was one of those just absolutely cute moments. Just when that came on, I was like, "Whoa, okay."
0: Someone said "Rage Against the Yellow Submarine."
2: That's good. It's even better. Very, very. Another real quick thing for you, if you were to do a farewell song, back when for the Illawarra listeners, and also New South Wales regional listeners, Benita Brown, out of Wollongong, when she played her song, her final thing, she played it twice. It was nowhere near as controversial, but for the time and everything, she played with AC/DC Hell's Bells, and it was just awesome the way she just, towards her last song, and she wasn't being anything other than just she loved the song.
0: Yeah.
2: She didn't always get to play it, and that was throughout the theme, so yeah, it was good.
0: Maybe I will play Killing in the Name of It, just see how we go. Anyway, Grant, if I play this, what song's it from?
2: I thought I might have had some idea. I have no idea. Then you keep going. Now, I'm going to potentially pick B-52's Rock Lobster.
0: It is Rock Lobster.
2: I thought, you know why? I heard it on my tiny little radio when I first heard it. And I wasn't definite, but I thought, oh, it could be a bit of that tune. But when I've been on hearing it on the phone, I'm like, no, it's nowhere near it. But I thought, no, we just got to stick.
0: Definitely
2: with it.
0: Is. And, you know, because I thought I was going to have to do this. But it's not.
2: Yeah, no, now I worked it out. So, yeah, okay.
0: Well done. Very well done. Now, so we've sorted that one out, thank goodness. So Rock Lobster it is. We have a where, a who, and a what.
2: I'm going to go what, only because I know that the first word is Ursula, because you mentioned it earlier.
0: Oh, did I?
2: You did that because someone wrote in, and you thought they said why, which was the snippet.
0: But oh, that's right. What.
2: So remember you. I mean, so I've been mentally storing that. It's not going to help me, but I thought, okay, at least I know one word he's going to ask me.
0: Do you know, the thing is, thank goodness I just didn't give the whole thing. So the question is, what does Ursula offer Ariel in exchange for her singing voice?
2: Okay, I have no idea, but just as a joke, that's often Pam's thing. He actually often used to give the answers away when people weren't even paying attention. Then he got away with it for about three or four people before someone picked it up.
0: I'm glad it wasn't just me, or it isn't just me.
2: Mate, we're all human. Now, what did Ursula give what?
0: So what does Ursula offer Ariel in exchange for her singing voice?
2: Oh, I don't know. This sounds like some too modern thing, Disney kids song. It's something about one of those things, Ariel, I think. No, I have no idea. Gives, oh, no,

0: gives the takeover overnight gig that Trevor Chappell's retiring from. How's that?
1: Thank you very much, Grant. No, no, that's not what it is. Someone said Rage Against the Machine got all techie about copyright, so they're really just another cog in the machine, says Steve from Bickering Book. Now, that's controversial. Harry, yeah, I'll go that as an answer. I think I would. Hello, Trina.
2: Oh, hello.
1: Oh, where are you?
2: I'm over here.
1: Oh, I thought you were in a submarine for a second then.
2: Awesome. Oh, no, sorry. I was just stunned. I was listening to you guys on my phone, and it sounded better than the radio.
1: Oh, really?
2: Yeah, so I'm like, oh, bugger.
1: Oh, bugger. Hey, this question, how do you go with this one? So what does Ursula offer Ariel in exchange for her singing voice?
2: Oh, to have legs.
1: Yeah, I'll give you that.
2: To meet the prince.
1: Yeah, to she
2: has... She swaps her voice for so she can get some legs and meet the prince.
1: Yeah, for 3 days, I think it was.
2: Yeah, was it 3 days?
1: I think it was.
2: Yeah.
1: What I read.
2: That's a great movie.
1: Do you know? Are you aware of the story, like the original book with Hans Christian Andersen?
2: Gosh. I can't say I do.
1: I can tell you, Trina, that it is far, far more dark than the Disney version.
2: Yes, that's so true. I have watched a few things on the Netflix, how they've the Grimm's fairy tales and all that, and it's the horror version of the Disney version.
1: Well, in this one, in the original version of Ariel, what happens is, because you know how she makes the deal with the witch to be able to get human form in exchange for the voice. So mm-hmm. then she goes onto land and she meets the prince and they get along very well, but he decides he wants to marry somebody else.
2: Oh, yes.
1: And so what happens is that Ariel then goes back to the witch and sort of explains that, well, she couldn't do it because he ran off and married somebody else. And so she then gets given the option by the witch to stab the prince with a knife and kill him so that she could then retain her original form.
2: Oh, wow, that is.
1: And she doesn't do it. She then decides to sacrifice herself.
2: Wow, yeah, Disney really did colour that up, didn't they?
1: They certainly did. It wouldn't have been a Disney film if that was the way it worked out. Now, anyway, because you worked out that she transformed, she had a human form or got legs. One more question left. Are you ready to answer this question, Trina?
2: Yes, thank you.
1: The question is this. Who befriends Jason and Brett Bates, whose mother works at ORCA, the Oceanic Research Centre of Australia?
2: Can you please repeat that?
1: Of course I will. Who befriends Jason and Brett Bates, whose mother works for ORCA, the Oceanic Research Centre of Australia?
2: Okay, I don't know that. I thought this was a Jaws question.
1: No.
2: I'm going to say ORCA. ORCA? That sounds familiar.
1: Thank you, Trina. Unbelievable. Not like Disney to change the original story to suit their needs. The sad thing about that is, yet again, it's the princess who sacrifices herself for the prince, or the woman who sacrifices herself for the bloke. That happens more than once. Hello, Tom.
3: G'day, mate. How are you?
1: Pretty good. Tom, how about yourself?
3: Are you an Audio Slave fan as well?
1: Audio Slave, I don't know, to be perfectly honest. All I really know is Rage Against the Machine and Killing in the Name of and a couple of other of their songs. So
3: check it out.
1: I will.
3: It's very cool. I actually thought that song, I didn't get B-52s, I thought it was a bit of on the radio before the phone, was Train in Vain by The Clash, but I would have been wrong.
1: A couple of people suggested Clash songs.
3: Oh, they're great.
1: I do like The Clash. I like The Clash for a long time.
3: All time, man.
1: Now, we need to sort this out, though. The question is, who befriends Jason and Brett Bates, whose mother works for ORCA, the Oceanic Research Centre of Australia?
3: Oh, my God. I've got no idea. I've got a bit, bit,

0: take a guess. Can you just do that question one more time, please?
1: Yeah, who befriends Jason and Brett Bates, whose mother works for ORCA, the Oceanic Research Centre of Australia?
0: Oh, this is some movie, right? Okay. ORCA, some crappy movie. I don't know who. Brett Brown.
1: Not Brett Brown, but thank you. Good name. Not Brett Brown, but thank you. That did get very dark. It did. I couldn't believe it when I read that. I mean, I know that Disney can be, on occasions, can make things a little bit saccharine, but that's very, very, very saccharine. Joy says, Disney is the purveyor of rubbish. Well, I don't know about rubbish. They're sort of cute films. Hello, Bernie.
2: Yeah.
1: Hey, Bernie. Hello.
2: Hi, how are you doing?
1: Pretty good, thanks, Bernie.
2: Yeah, I almost fell asleep.
1: Yeah, well, you see, when you wait for 14 minutes, I can understand why.
2: Yeah, that's okay.
1: Now, the question is, who befriends Jason and Brett Bates, whose mother works for ORCA, the Oceanic Research Centre of Australia?
2: I have to answer that one, right?
1: Unfortunately, yes.
2: Jason, can you repeat it, please?
1: Yes, I can. Who befriends Jason and Brett Bates, whose mother works at ORCA, the Oceanic Research Centre of Australia?
2: Well, Moby Dick.
1: No, not Moby Dick, but thank you. Just trying to work. Did anyone befriend Moby Dick? I thought he was just a terrifying white whale that took the leg off the captain of the, I can't remember the ship's name. No, it's not Flipper, but thank you. Disney also sanitized the story of Pocahontas, the real story of Motuaka. The girl's real name is far more grim. Thank you. Did we find out if that person sent a text through, Maddie? Hello, Joe from the Valley, who worked out the theme. Nicely done. So we'll play a song. Did she choose a song? I think she did choose a song. Oh, no song yet. Joe from the Valley, send a song in, please, so that we can play it for you. Anyway, Evan, hello.
3: Oh, hi, Trevor.
1: Do you know the answer to this?
3: Not really sure, but before I say that, can I just say thanks for keeping me and other people company over the years, and I think that radio producers and TV programs, they kind of reflect social social or society in a way, and they sort of, it keeps you connected to society by hearing other people talking to you. They reflect the social, just the social behaviour that keeps people feeling connected to each other, and you provide that role with radio programming.
1: Because it's one of the joys about doing it, and it's also that because people quite often ask why we don't give opinions and why we don't say what we think, because really we're just conduits. We're conduits for people to be able to have someone to talk to.
3: Yeah, that's right. You provide an objective kind of mirror to reflect for people. I think that's a great service, actually.
1: Thank you for that, Evan. I appreciate it.
3: No worries.
1: Now, do you know the answer to the question?
3: going on a completely different tangent, I have no idea, so I'll just say Fred Scuttle.
1: Nicely done. Hey, thank you for your kind words. Appreciate it, Evan.
3: That's all right, Trevor. Thank you.
1: See you, mate. Bye. Yes, Donald, it is. Thank you. You know who it is. Can you ask Joe to... Someone said, can you ask Joe to request Rage Against the Machine? No, we're not doing that. Hello, Chris.
4: Hey, how you going?
1: Do you know the answer to this question, Chris?
4: I think I do.
1: And it is?
4: Ocean Girl.
1: Yeah, I'll give you that. Do you know what Ocean Girl's name is?
4: Oh, we have to go that deep. I'm 60, mate. Ocean Girl's pretty good.
1: Yeah, I'll give you that. It is. Did I say it by accident?
4: Not since I've been listening.
1: Okay, that's all right. I'm just worried that I might have. I wouldn't negate your answer if it was the case. Her name's Neary, but yes,
4: Neary,
1: it is.
4: Yes,
1: Ocean
4: right.
1: Girl.
4: Yeah. Windswept and interesting.
1: Nicely done, Chris. I'll pop you on hold, have a chat with Maddie, and she'll take down your details.

0: You're on, you, Trevor. Good luck, mate.
1: Thank you. This is Overnight on ABC. I hope JPEG's killing in the name of. You know, you see, all of you are just, you're conspiratorial. You're trying to get it played. You see, you can say, I don't want Yellow Submarine as much as you like, and you want Rage Against the Machine instead and killing in the name of. I can't guarantee it. I'm sorry. Audioslave was the combination of Rage Against the Machine. Oh, that's true. I was reading this the other day. And Chris Cornell, who was the lead singer of Soundgarden, I read that the other day and was fascinated. So I'll have a listen to that. I will. Hi, Trev. So sad to hear you leaving today. I celebrate 30 years of night shift as a mail sorter for Australia Post. Been a pleasure listening. Thanks, Teresa in Perth. 30 years. Jeez, that's good. That's really, really good. I hope you're still enjoying it. We're going to talk about whales next. Have you seen a whale? Have you been whale spotting? Do you watch them from the shore if you're lucky enough to live in an area where the whales go past? Where I live on the south coast, they come past and people are always out whale spotting. I've never seen one. Never. Not even close, I don't think. Anyway. Joe, send a text in with a song on it. We'll play it for you in just a little bit.

Rock Lobster by the B-52s. Yes, I can tell you that Joe has sent the request in. And so...

That's about enough of that, just in case you're getting a little bit excited. That isn't what Joe requested. However, Joe did request this song, which I've never heard before, so I'm looking forward to it. If you want to talk Dolphins, 1-300-800-222 in the meantime. Joe worked out the theme, which was everything to do with the ocean, which is so true, and chosen this song called Do It, Try It by M83.

0: Joe requested Do It, Try It by M83. It's a good song. A southern right whale and her calf have been on Botany Bay and at Bondi over the last couple of days. Professional wildlife and underwater photographer Brett Loebwin had a close encounter with the bear. He's a member of the MPWS, which is the Right Whale ID Project. He went out on a boat to get a closer look and take a look at it. He's going to tell us what it was like. Hello, Brett.
1: Good morning, Trevor. How are you?
0: I'm well. Tell us about the circumstances.
1: Yeah, so basically southern right whales are quite a unique whale. We can talk through sort of where their numbers are post whaling days, but haven't recovered super well. Basically we have a project which uses citizen scientists like myself, volunteers that basically normally head out with a drone to ID individuals. But in this instance, since it was inside Botany Bay, if any of your listeners know where Botany Bay is, it's kind of right in the flight path. We were actually, when we first got onto the whale, it was right directly under the main runway. So, yeah, not possible to get a drone up. So managed with the help of the National Parks team to get out on one of their vessels and, try to get some shots from the water instead of the air of the animals to ID them.
0: So the IDing, what are you looking for when you take the photos?
1: So, yeah, it's quite interesting. Southern right whales have a unique pattern. Their fingerprint is their head. So they are born with this kind of hardened growth on their head. They're called collocytes, and they are it's kind of like white patches. They look a little bit like algae or growth or like barnacles on a whale, but they're actually hardened skin. So they're born with that unique pattern and that will carry through their life. So yeah, normally you can fly the drone. Normally the drone's flying at that legal height at 100 meters and looking directly from above, the team are able to pull an ID of that individual animal. And we've only ever really have, in New South Wales anyway, around 300 animals that have been managed to be ID'd, so their numbers are quite small compared to, say, the humpback whales, which have recovered quite well.
0: True. We'll talk a little bit more about them and the experiences of photographing them as well, and some of the other things that you've photographed as well, Brett. So Brett will join us after the news. If you want to be part of that conversation and talk about whales, when you've seen whales, under what circumstances you have, 1300 800 222 or text on 0437 774 774. Right now, though, we're off to the next ABC News.
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0: ABC News with David Rowlands. Interpol has joined the search for a Western Australian man believed to be missing in Mexico, issuing a yellow notice for Jesse Bruziza. The 35-year-old's family say he's not been heard from since June the 3rd, with Mr. Bruziza's last known location, the holiday town of Cancun. The Department of Foreign Affairs and Trade says it's providing consular assistance to the family of an Australian who's been reported missing in Mexico. The UN Trade and Development Agency has warned that while the reopening of the Strait of Hormuz will bring immediate relief to energy markets, vulnerable economies remain at risk from prolonged increases in food and fuel costs. In a new report, the UN says food and transport systems are likely to take longer than energy markets to recover, as disputed supply chains need more time to reset. The Strait, which normally carries about one-fifth of global oil and gas supplies, was effectively paralysed during the conflict triggered by joint US-Israeli strikes on Iran in late February. The US Supreme Court has struck down US President Donald Trump's executive order that sought to end automatic citizenship for babies born on American soil, voting 6-3 in favour of birthright citizenship. The BBC's Gary O'Donoghue takes up the story.
1: It's an absolutely central tenet of law here and of the Constitution that if you're born, if you come into this world on American soil, then you're an American. That was absolutely settled for well over 100 years, back to the Civil War, and now that's been reaffirmed by this court. They say that is a constitutional right. That is something that the president cannot change with the stroke of his pen, no matter how much he wants to do that.
0: There are warnings of a possible backlash from police groups if calls to arm a Jewish security group are answered. Prominent Jewish businessman Stephen Lowy has told the Royal Commission on Anti-Semitism that fewer people would have been killed in last year's Bondi terror attack if members of the community security group had carried guns. New South Wales Premier Chris Minns says he'll consider it, but at least one senior police officer has spoken out against the move. Former Detective Superintendent and now Macquarie University lecturer Dr. Vince Hurley says he isn't surprised at the Premier's response.
2: He said he would consider it. That doesn't necessarily mean he's going to agree with it. And I think there would be massive backlash from the police associations, for example, and the police themselves if they knew that there were members of the public carrying firearms.
0: Queensland's peak organisation representing consumers and carers in healthcare says people must have options available when being treated. Under a trial, Ramsay Healthcare can access the Queensland Public Emergency Department, giving them priority to transfer privately insured patients to its nearby facilities. The program has been questioned as it's only permitted access to one private provider. Health Consumers Queensland Chief Executive Keith Tracy Patty says the trial should allow more provider choices if it's rolled out further.
3: Part of the reason that people choose to have private health insurance is so that they can choose the healthcare provider of their own volition. So if this model was to be successful and rolled out further, it would be really critical to ensure that this does not preferentially provide services to one healthcare provider over another.
0: The ABC understands that hundreds of jobs could go as a result of a potentially permanent furnace closure at the Whyalla Steelworks in South Australia. Olivia Mason has the story.
4: The 1960s-built iron-producing furnace has been offline since April. Administrator Cordamenta said it'd be back online in early July with workers preparing for a last attempt to restart it in the coming weeks. But Premier Peter Malinowskis says the machinery's life will come to an end at some point, reducing labour demands. Stakeholders say they're preparing for a situation where the furnace permanently fails before the transition to a new owner. The plant's buyer will be given state and federal funding to shift the steelworks to green steelmaking, with Cordamenta anticipating a sale by the end of September.
0: And the United Nations says an Ebola outbreak could cost Africa more than $5 billion. The Bundibugyo strain of Ebola, for which there is no tested vaccine or treatment, has infected more than 1,300 people and killed 377 in the Democratic Republic of Congo since the outbreak was declared on May 15. A much smaller number of cases have been reported in Uganda, and experts warn it could spread to other neighbours, such as South Sudan. ABC News.
5: Western Australia's weather, showers over the southwest land division, more likely about the coast. Possible shower over the far southern Gascoyne, southern Goldfields and Eucla. Possible morning fog across the southern Gascoyne and far northern parts of the southwest land division. Windy across southern coastal districts. In Perth, 9 degrees overnight before a wet Wednesday. Cloudy with a very high chance of showers and a top of 19 degrees. Thursday, a possible early shower and 18 degrees.
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7: Thousands are still waiting on remedy orders from the Building Commissioner to have their pipes replaced. Ones that have been bursting and causing all sorts of water damage, usually without warning, and ruining forever homes.
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9: Good morning. It is 6 minutes past three, 6 minutes past one in WA, 24 minutes to three in South Australia and in the Northern Territory. We're back with Brett in just a second to take a look at photographing

0: Wales and experiences that you've had with Wales, 1300 800 222. Before I do that, I just wanted to remind you that on Tuesday the 28th, we're doing an outside broadcast from the Melbourne Museum, where they'll be showcasing an exhibition called Rome, Empire, Power and People, which you'll get into, be able to see. For the chance to be in the audience at the Melbourne Museum, you go to abc.net.au/Melbourne to register for tickets. So if you're going to be in Melbourne, then that's what you do. If you're outside Victoria, you can tune in, but you can also be in the running to win a travel voucher for flights and accommodation for you and a friend to come to Melbourne to be able to see it. So if you're outside Victoria, that's your opportunity to be able to do it. So today, in about 45 minutes, I'm going to give you a keyword and you'll have 15 minutes to be able to text that keyword through. So I'll give you a warning. So that's what will happen a little bit later on this morning. So if you're from another state and you'd like to be able to come along, then we're giving one travel voucher for one person from another state to be able to come. I'll give you those details again in just a little while. Let's go back to Wales, because that's pretty interesting. Brad Lobwin is a professional wildlife underwater photographer who was sent out to take some photos of these whales. Brett, what do they like to photograph?
1: Yeah, they're an absolutely, particularly southern rights, it's a stunning animal. When they get into a protected bay, they tend to get quite calm and in some instances quite curious, which is what has happened in this instance for me a couple of days ago. Well, trying to think what day it is now at this time of the night. Normally you just get sort of glimpses. They'll expose a bit of their hair, their backs and tail flukes and so on. But when they get curious, that's where you can it gets quite exhilarating, that's for sure. Having a very large animal with its calf coming up to is like nothing else.
0: We'll take a couple of calls and then we'll come back to that. Pandora's with us. Hello, Pandora.
2: Oh, hi, how are you?
0: Tell us about your experiences.
2: I live on the mid-north coast of New South Wales, near Coffs Harbour, and we get whales every season. My only advice for people who want to look for whales is don't look for them, because whenever you look, they're not there. But then you'll be doing something and then out of the corner of your eye, you'll see something in the most magnificent breaches and tail flipping. Just behaviour is really cool.
0: Yeah.
2: It's amazing to see that you hear about the history of whaling and how the population was decimated, and just to see them coming back through is a beautiful thing.
0: A beautiful thing, Brett.
1: Indeed, yeah. And I think where we have up this New South Wales coast, I said, the humpback whales, they've really recovered quite well since whaling ended 60 plus years ago. We're estimation there, the population's to 35,000 to 40,000 humpbacks are making their migration. So yeah, there's a good chance, just looking out, as the caller said, out to sea, you're going to see them. So, yeah, but, yeah, I said, this particular southern rights, we got hanging out in Botany Bay and Bondi yesterday. Yeah, we tend to only see around 70 of those whales make that migration north. So spotting them's a little bit more difficult than those beautiful humpbacks as well.
0: Brett, is that because there are less of them, or is it because they don't necessarily, they're a little bit shyer, or they don't normally take this path?
1: They've been a lot slower to recover than the humpback. They have a longer gestation period, a whole lot of factors. And in New South Wales, we haven't really had an established breeding ground per se, like you have with the humpback whales, for example, in Hervey Bay. It's just one of those things. We do have a bit more of a robust population in South Australia and WA, but still the southern right whale has taken a lot longer to recover. And they were hunted very, very close to extinction, and they were called the right whale because they were considered the right whale to hunt. They're a lot slower moving,

0: They're generally a little bit more curious about boats and will come up and approach vessels right up to them. So for the whalers, it was seen as a really easier whale to go target, hence the name. So yeah.
1: You'd think they'd change the name, wouldn't
0: I know, but it still works for them. They still are the right whale. So when you get that right interaction, it makes it quite beautiful.
1: Robin's with us. Hello, Robin.
2: Oh, hi, Trevor. I used to live at Victoria Point in Queensland, and we could see the whales from our window when they were coming up past Stradbroke Island. But my sister and I went on a cruise up to the Arctic, and for some crazy reason, I decided to go whale watching out of Reykjavik. And it is the coldest I've ever been in my entire life. It was absolutely bloody freezing. And sorry, I shouldn't swear.
1: Oh, that's all right, Robin.
2: We saw one whale. And my sister that day had gone to one of those hot spring spa things. I came back. It took me 3 days to thaw out.
1: Was it worth seeing the one whale?
2: No. I have never been so cold in my entire life. It's colder than Melbourne in winter.
1: Oh, love it. Thank you very, very much for that, Brett. Brett, what are the rules for people observing whales, especially when you're out on a boat?
0: Yeah, very, very good question. So they do vary across different states and territories, but for us in New South Wales, so if it's an adult whale, then 100 meters needs to be maintained, and not going in front of that whale is cutting into their direct path is very important as well. But 100 meters, if there is a calf present, then things changes, and that then ex the exclusion zone goes to 300 meters. So yeah, so need to keep them at that distance, and so that's for boats. And then if you want to look at them from by the air, which I know is becoming more and more popular every day with the cost of drones coming down, you still need to keep 100 meters at height from that whale as well.
1: So if you're but what if, because I've heard of people who are surfing, that they come across whales as well, the same 100 meters?
0: It does apply to all vessels.
1: Right.
0: Now, obviously, there's practicalities with that. It really, you just cannot be approaching it. But
1: Yeah.
0: if a whale, say for example, if you're in a boat and the whale becomes curious and starts coming towards your boat, they do these things that they call mugging, which is kind of like coming up and looking right at the boat, spy hopping out, and so on. So if a whale does start approaching the vessel, you obviously have to cut motors. And if it approaches, nothing you can do there. Similar if you're surfing, right? You can't really outswim a whale. It's best just to hold ground, not and just let that whale approach and do safely and move on. Don't chase it, that's for sure.
1: No, don't
0: Same even.
1: chase it. But I was
0: Yeah.
1: wondering though whether or not, I mean, that may be what is legally the thing to do, but if you do have a whale approaching you, is it better to just slowly paddle away from it, just to keep your distance, just for the sake of the right thing to do?
0: Of course, yeah, of course. So the right thing to do if is maintain that
1: Yeah.
0: active distance from them. And trust me, I've been knocked by whales and had little bumps. It's a big animal, 40, 50 ton of animal. It can do some damage. In fact, I'd say southern right whales are probably the most dangerous animal I've ever got in the water with. So you don't want to really be in that direct path of a whale. If it decides to give you a swipe, it could be a bit of fun.
1: Hey, what are the rules for photographers? Do you need to get permission to be able to photograph whales, or how does it work for you when you are photographing them from the water?
0: No, so yeah, you can jump off tomorrow and get on a whale watch boat off of Sydney or out of Sydney Harbour or anywhere up and down the coastlines across Australia right now with these migrations, and grab your photos, and they're beautiful to photograph. The good thing is, not like most marine creatures, they have to breathe air, so they have to come up. You'll get those breaths. you can might be lucky enough to get splashing or hopefully I guess what everyone loves to get for it's kind of like the Pokemon of whaling is

0: getting those breaching shots as well. So yeah, not really anything you need to do other than generally knowing that you need to keep a safe distance is having a long lens. Like, yeah, for those photographers, you know, I use a 100 to 400 mil lens, just as something with a bit of reach, so that way you can get in tight without having to be that close to the animal.
1: So even for photographers who are wildlife photographers, they're not going to swim up close to the whales themselves. So those photos that we see of the what appears to be close to whales, they're just done with professional lenses from a distance.
0: That's right. Yeah, if you're looking at photos, most of them across Australia are going to be taken, yeah, with a long lens, unless again that animal has decided to come super close, which is what happened to me on Monday. You know, I had the long lens next to me, and that whale decided we'd actually cut our motors. We'd lifted the motors out of the water, in fact, and had the whales. I had to switch over to my phone. It was too close for. too close for my lens that I had, and in fact, you know, I mean, got sprayed. And
1: how good is that?
0: Yeah, it was quite an incredible experience for 45 minutes having a whale just circling our boat, and each time coming as close as possible, which is how we're able to ID it from my actual iPhone, which is phenomenal. But yeah, so typically it's going to be a longer lens. And then most of the shots you see of whales in the water. A lot of those are coming from, yeah, places like Tonga or somewhere where you can get permission and permits to get in the water, and you've got the nice clean waters to be able to photograph those whales as well.
1: Is it because you know people talk about that? I mean, I'm trying to not to belittle this, but that it's a sort of a spiritual experience or a really close or just a wonderful experience. Do you feel that?
0: Oh yeah, it's quite hard to describe it. It definitely becomes emotional. You're looking at an animal that you see a connection. You know, if you look at them in the eyeball, they're looking at you, they're sussing you out.
1: Yeah.
0: And there is just a greater intelligence there, that's for sure. I mean, they're a mammal, and I think most mammals you can see have a level of intelligence, and it definitely moves you being in their presence, that's for sure. Not just being this, you know, having a 50-ton animal approaching you gets the excitement going. It's more than that. It's definitely a connection there.
1: You got to say, and it's one hell of an eyeball.
0: Oh, yes, indeed. Indeed. So, yeah, that's for sure.
1: Grant's with us. Hello, Grant.
2: Yeah, TC, and a question, we'll get to my little snippet if we get to it. But yeah. A question for Brett, just a curious thing, and a shout out to Saturday morning when the Socceroos are on playing. As in, with kangaroos, often they're completely unpredictable and they'll do whatever you know what it's like when they're driving. They don't just go in a linear path. With the whole thing, with the thing of keeping the distance, and yeah, absolutely. I've also sometimes you see with the whales, and you partially answered it, but that whole thing about how do you go if all of a sudden the whale doesn't like, oh, I want to watch what these humans are doing. And it's like, hold on, I can't go backwards as fast as you're coming to me. Is it just a matter of then just killing engines on boats and just, you know, just letting, just not put, you know, I mean, you understand what I'm sort of saying? Often it can go the other way. How's that work, Brad?
0: Yeah, 100%. Great question. So yeah, look, a lot of animals, they are kind of predictable. You see they get in these patterns. Like even the whales, you can almost count to the second when they're going to come up for a breath, and then they might go down, do 4-minute breath holds, and then pop up on that migration, and they typically keep a true heading. But as you said, then sometimes something triggers them, they get excited by a noise, by the boat, something just piques their curiosity and they want to come over and investigate. Yeah, as I said, if you're in a boat and it's directly approaching you, at that point, yeah, cut engines, the last thing you want is a spinning prop. And they'll come and approach. And look, I've watched whales both individually and being on boats, and they will... They operate with precision. On Monday we had this southern ride and it was millimeters from the boat and not touching us. I mean, the depth sounder was going ballistic thinking we'd all of a sudden hit ground. But they will stop just off the boat. So it's very rare that you end up getting a negative bump. But of course, the last thing you want is having a spinning prop there. So yeah, jump into neutral, even turn the motor off. I'd say turning the motor off is stunning as well, because you're going to hear more of the noise of that blow when they're close. Is just, yeah, very exhilarating.
1: I mean, they're big, right? So does that mean that they can change direction fairly quickly? Because I'm just wondering, like, with the size of a whale, it'd be like, I'm just trying to work out whether it's like trying to turn a jumbo jet. You'd know that it's going to move, like, and it would take maybe 5 minutes for it to get around.
0: No, it's they can turn on a dime. It's impressive to see how a 50-ton animal, 15 meters, say, in length, is able to have this agility to just turn. Even from a breach, you know, I've been seeing that from in water and seeing a breach. They only have to go down 3-4 meters, one or two kicks of their tail, and they're lifting their entire weight out of the water, which is phenomenal. Very agile and can turn on a dime.
1: Sorry, Nick, what else did you want to add, Grant?
2: Yeah, very quickly, just to reminisce for you, see, it's the TC farewell month. You'll like this, being from your days up in the Pilbara. I have actually seen the whale breaching off the Montebello Islands off Dampier, and it was just a sight to behold out there, one of the things. So it was just, marvellous. So,
1: actually, I'm glad you met, because I saw them, Brett, off the Abrolhos Islands. I was lucky enough to see a whale and a calf off the Abrolhos Islands, Brett. So their migratory path really covers a lot of Australia.
0: Indeed, yeah. Then this is the beautiful thing right now. Most of our coastlines, as we speak, are going to be getting those migrations. So they've most of the whales that we're seeing. So you will talk the humpbacks and. Humpback seven rights, even little minke whales have been feeding down in Antarctica over summer. So that's their, feeding grounds. So in those warmer months, that's where they'll feed. And then as it starts to cool, they make that migration up north. So we have a populations of whales that are moving up the east coast, west coast, and continue going up to Great Barrier Reef or Ningaloo, for example, on WA. So really kind of cool. And also these sort of ID projects, we're starting to understand those patterns better. We used to always think a whale would take the same path and pattern every year, but we're actually seeing whether that's humpback's a little bit different. We use the tail flute to ID them. We're noticing now that I've had guests on some of my photography workshops that have taken photos of a whale that was first spotted off New Zealand, and now seeing it going off Sydney. So they sometimes will change. And even a couple of weeks ago, a good friend of mine, Silky, she managed to upload some photos. The Happy Whale, a website that you can track all these. So if your listeners get a photo of the underside, the tail flute, they can jump onto Happy Whale, upload that photo, and basically they go off and use AI and teams to match, see if that individual's ever been photographed before. And you then get an email back and it tells you where your whale has ever been photographed. And this one, a particular whale was first photographed off Brazil, and it's now was photographed off the east coast of Australia. So, yeah, that's the largest known, longest known migration of any whale, or humpback whale anyway. So those sort of things are really cool, and that's what I like as a photographer. It's nice to take a nice photo, but to be able to use these photographs to help us better understand animals, where they're moving, and what helps with that, then we can start to understand, like, the southern right whales. The more we see repeat patterns, or if they start to hang out in a particular area, maybe more protection needs to be given to a particular area if this becomes a breeding ground, for example.
1: Yeah. Are they protective of their calves?
0: Very much so, yes. So, yeah, that, hence why that extra exclusion zone of 300 metres is put in place for both, you know, making sure that calf's not getting disturbed whilst it's feeding and relying on its mother. But also as well, they can get quite protective. So, yeah, a whale will use its mass to protect protect from any predators. So, you don't want to be on the other side of a mother thinking that you're a danger to that calf.
1: It's a hell of a mess.
0: Indeed.
1: Jono, hello.

0: that there's a whale coming up?
1: Oh, that's, you'll know there's whales in the area. Yeah, you don't even, yeah, well, it surprised me.
0: Yeah.
1: We knew there was whales in the area, but when one popped up right behind the boat, yeah, what we do there is you stay away from, like I said, 300 metres and that, you stay more, and there's curious whales, they'll come over to you. You don't have to go chasing them, mate. We just shut everything down, shut down engines, shut down a lot. We've had the boss screaming at us like, you're an hour late. Well, we couldn't start the engines, could we? They didn't want to leave.
0: That's such a good point. Thank you, Jono. I've got a text here. Someone's sending in a couple of texts saying you should leave the whales alone. People are profiting from the whales. But what you're doing, Brett, you need to, I guess, explain why it's important to do the photography that's being done as far as these whales are concerned.
2: Yeah, look, and obviously it's got to strike that balance, right, of profiteering versus people getting a chance to experience the wonders of nature and not just seeing that on a screen and getting to hear it, smell it, feel it, all that sort of stuff, I think is part of it. But being sure it's done respectfully is very, very important. But yeah, like again, you know, I think having this information, these IDs, like we're getting with the Right Whale ID project, it's really uncovering a lot of the unknown. So there's just not a lot of science that we have. You know, we can't, for example, you know, a lot of people go, why don't we just put GPS trackers on all these whales and understand their movements and patterns? GPS trackers, putting them on a whale can be disturbing. It's very expensive. The trackers don't last forever, and then they end up in the ocean and all the rest of it. So I think having the ability to use these photographs to one, ID it, and then if it's never been ID'd before, like we've seen with these two whales in Sydney, they've both new identifications and we were able to name them, when we then pop up somewhere else in a year's time, 3 years, 4 years time, we start to understand now, will Nabu that she's been named, will she come back to Botany Bay or Bondi next in 4 years time when she's giving birth to her next calf? Because this is now her breeding ground. If we just went, here's another whale, we don't really understand what it's doing, but understanding the individual and then where it's starting to leverage, then we can start looking at better protection so that they don't get hassled.
0: Sally's with us. Hello, Sally.
3: Hi, Trevor. Trevor, I saw last year on the ABC a documentary. It was a one-hour documentary about whales, and it was just really fascinating. They took equipment underwater and they recorded them talking to each other in their own language. Mm. And even they have songs that they sing, like humans have their songs. And their songs apparently also, that they sing new songs each year. They don't sing the same song over and over. There was a scene where I was just telling Maddie, they were using their tails. And they were, when I say smashing, I mean smashing the stingray that killed Steve Irwin. Once they had killed it by doing it that way, then they ate them.
2: I'm assuming you're talking about that is actually a misconception of an animal, and it's the killer whale, which actually should be called actually should be called whale killers, because they're actually a dolphin, and so slightly different to, I guess, the whales that we've been talking about, Trevor. But the killer whales, highly intelligent animals, use various different hunting techniques, and I've witnessed some of them. Using tails to stun fish and then eat fish individually. But the stingrays over in New Zealand that was documentary had on there is, they're very intelligent. They're actually, as I said, pretty cool fact, they're a dolphin.
0: And haven't there been stories with killer whales assisting, and this is to the south, this was around, where was it? One of the
2: Eden.
0: Eden. That the whalers used to use them to help them to get whales, the killer whales, the orcas.
2: Indeed. And they're as I said, super intelligent. They will individually hunters packs and do some incredible stuff.
0: They're
2: as
0: amazing.
2: Another.

0: There's another fantastic documentary on Australia's killer whale population over in Bremer that's on the ABC, and that's phenomenal. If you ever get a chance, jump on there and watch that.
1: Brett Lobbin joined us, professional wildlife and underwater photographer, who was lucky enough to go out with those right whales just recently. You were just on the sounds that they make, Brett, and the songs that they sing. I've got a text here that says I've been in a small tinny when fishing and heard them singing. The dinghy amplified their song. When you hear it, you pull up anchor as well so they don't get caught in it, and also pull you under, says Matthew. But have you heard them as well, Brett?
0: Oh yeah, it's similar to that text. I've been sitting on a boat having lunch and being able to hear it through the boat. I've been lucky enough to be in the water, right next to a male singing that unique song the previous caller spoke about, that they have this same pattern that changes every year. It's quite phenomenal. And you feel it through your body, like you can feel it in your bones, and it vibrates. It's something else.
1: Hello, Helen.
2: Hello. I live in Broome, and so we get lots of whales up here. But something really funny happened to me. I was walking the dog in an isolated beach, and we're just walking along, and all of a sudden I heard a gunshot, and then another one. And I looked at the dog, and the dog looked at me. So we headed for the hills. Once I got up in the sand hills, it was a damn whale banging its fin against the water.
1: Wow.
2: It sounded just like a gunshot.
1: Yeah.
2: Amazing.
0: Yeah. It's incredibly loud, isn't it? And they look, they will do that. It's a bit of play, and it's also a bit of communication as well, because sound travels like you're hearing that loud on land, it's being amplified underwater. And humpbacks have exceptional hearing. So yeah, they would be those slaps would be probably a form of communication out to other whales, knowing that, hey, I'm here, I'm in the area, or whatever it may be. We haven't unlocked that language, that's for sure. But yeah, they definitely use both those pectoral fins, which are those massive white fins that are across the side of the animal. A lot of people call them flippers. They're called a pectoral fin. They can be 3, 4 meters. Absolutely, beautiful to see. And if you ever see a skeleton of that fin, it's got the same bone structures as our hands. So yeah, whales have made that migration, first migration off of land into sea, and have adapted to being very efficient swimmers. But so I really love seeing that moment that you did, and being able to hear it is great. Only ever had been able to hear it once from land like that as well, and it's pretty cool.
1: Hey, Brett, I've got a few people asking if you've photographed or dived with whale sharks as well.
0: Yes, I have. They're a slow moving, beautiful whale, well, shark, just fish, and so they're a filter feeding animal, and just glorious to be able to spend time in the water with them.
1: I was lucky enough lucky enough, because it was interesting actually. This was at the Great Barrier Reef, and it
0: Oh,
1: was on the
0: wow.
1: inside of the
0: Get
1: Great
0: out.
1: Barrier Reef, not the outside. And the people that we were snorkeling with were amazed to see one on the inside of the reef.
0: Oh yeah, that's pretty special. So there you go, there you go. Whatever you did that day, you should have bought a lottery ticket as well.
1: Just very quickly, just on that. So, what's the comparison? I mean, I know one's a mammal and they're very, very different, but what's the comparison of being in the water with them? And also, should there be those similar restrictions on swimming with whale sharks as there are with whales?
0: Yeah, good question. Look at, yeah, again, they're a little bit different, to be in the water with. They definitely connect you in a different emotional level. It's that mass of a beautiful, beautiful stunning, those patterns across them. But they're very, like, I guess, task driven. They kind of, if there's a bait ball, they're just swimming towards that. They just, all their filter feedings they go through, they don't pay too much attention to you when you're in the water. It's and you know, particularly if you're over on Ningaloo, you kind of will drop in, they'll just swim past, then you kind of get out and do it again. Look, it's definitely something that I think needs to be managed and controlled. It shouldn't just be a free-for-all. There's places in the Philippines, for example, where I see some horrific

0: footage where there's thousands and thousands of people just snorkeling on the surface, and they're feed, active feeding them, so baiting them in, and it's definitely changing behavior, that's for sure, or just not giving that animal space. So yeah, look, I think it's something that can be done, but just like most things, needs to be controlled and done in that right way.
1: It's a bit like that with sharks in general. We were lucky enough to there were a when we were snorkeling at the Abrolhos Islands, there was a hammerhead that swam past us when we were when we were diving with manta rays, and a tiger shark swam past us, and they didn't seem to particularly care about us either.
0: Wow, mate, there's people that spend their life underwater and don't get to see that amount of species. You're just saying you did that all in one dive.
1: Yeah,
0: All
1: it was
0: right.
1: snorkeling.
0: Now you're just being a bit
1: I was
0: selfish there,
1: showing
0: Trevor. No,
1: off, I think, a
0: you're
1: bit, Brett.
0: showing off indeed. That
1: No,
0: was a
1: I thought
0: flex.
1: that
0: That was
1: was
0: a good
1: normal on
0: flex.
1: the Abrolhos. Like when you, when, no, it wasn't off the Abrolhos. It was off Ningaloo.
0: Oh, look out. Yeah, look, yeah, Ningaloo, that's, yeah, but I mean, God, hammerheads, yeah, definitely is something that doesn't happen day in, day out. And, yeah, getting people to see tiger sharks, anything else like that in the water is pretty special,
1: They're
0: that's for
1: beautiful
0: sure.
1: too. Hey, look, Brett, it's been terrific talking to you about this morning. Thank you for giving so much of your time, especially at this hour of the morning.
0: No, absolute pleasure. And, well, congratulations on your retirement as well. So, yeah, mate, been an absolute pleasure chatting.
1: Good on you. Thanks, Brett. Brett Loboin, who is a professional wildlife and underwater photographer. And thank you for all of your texts as well, with your experiences in seeing whales, because they are fantastic. They're beautiful animals. I've never done it. I've never really seen them that much up close, apart from up on the Abrolhos Islands. This is Overnights on ABC Radio. Shortly, I'm going to give you a keyword that you need to text through if you're from outside Victoria and you want to be part of and coming into the live audience for that outside broadcast at the Melbourne Museum. We will be giving you a voucher that will give you the money to be able to come with a friend for accommodation and also for airfares. It's a voucher which will cover a lot of those costs, a lot of those costs. So we'll give you that very, very soon. You'll have 15 minutes to be able to text that through. And what that will do when I give you that keyword, what that will do, it will put you into the running to be able to win that prize so that you can come along to that broadcast. This is Overnights on ABC Radio. As always, you can join us on 1300 800 222 or text us on 0437 774 774. Jeff Jenkins coming up shortly as well to tell us about some new music.
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4: 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I still think they could have been done on different days, but it is great for the Southwest.
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That's Wymac and Wymac and Teardrops. I wanted to read a couple of texts, and the reason for doing this is that one of the wonderful things about this program has, and I'm sure will continue to be, the supportive nature of the program and the people out there, you, the listeners, the supportive nature that you've always had with other people and supporting people through difficult times. I just wanted to read a couple. This one says, hi, Trevor. You've been my companion for the last couple of years. I heard you when you were presenting afternoons, but never listened to nighttime radio. When my husband died unexpectedly beside me in bed, this is when I couldn't sleep and began listening. I was so impressed by the kindness and caring nature that displayed to your audience. But this is I want to add to that, the audience as well, the supportive nature of this audience that we're listening to. I've never called or texted before, but I had to tell you how important you've been to me. I wish you all the very best in your retirement. Thank you for that, Jan. And there's another text here and I can't read it all out, but I'll read. I'm so pleased that you've reached this point in your life. Thank you for saving me and helping me navigate some of my darkest hours. Your integrity, compassion, and candor have helped me unfurl my sails during ongoing confusing troubles, troublesome and tempestuous storms of life. I haven't called regularly, just a couple of times. And I won't read the whole text, but thank you for those kind words, Meg. And I will point out, as I said, that it's not just me. I'm a conduit for you people, for what you bring to the program and for the kind nature that you have and that you display as well. So that's what puts the program together. And I will move on, and there will be this program and you, the community and the environment, that continues with the next presenter. And that's the significant part. It's that you continue being the people that you are that creates the program itself. Now, I need to mention that I have a key word. I need for you to text the word empire to 0437 774 774. Text the word empire, and if you're like me and you can't spell well, E-M-P-I-R-E. So text the word empire now, and that will put you in the running to be able to win a voucher that will fly you and a friend with accommodation to the outside broadcast that we do at the Melbourne Museum. So you've got 15 minutes to text. No longer, just 15 minutes to text. So you need to text the word empire.

0: Jeff Jenkins joins us to take a look at some new music and a beautiful voice we've just heard, Jeff Jenkins.
1: Oh, what a great singer she is. Mm. And you can hear the pain in her voice in that song. Katie Noonan, the song is called This Isn't What I Signed Up For, and it's on Katie Noonan's brand new album, Alone But All One.
0: Is it less jazz, this album, than in the past? I'm not saying she's a superb jazz singer and gone from sort of pop to jazz. Is she moving a little bit the other way?
1: Yeah, this is a bit more of a pop record. It's just been an incredible career for Katie Noonan. She's not yet 50, but this is the 30th album wow. of her career. 24 solo albums, two with her band George that she shared with her brother Tyrone, six with her jazz trio Elixir. And, just so diverse. She studied opera and jazz at the Queensland Conservatorium, has performed over the years with her mum, Maggie, who's also an opera singer. But the thing about Katie Noonan, and it's a little bit like Kate Sobrano as well, can just move so easily from pop and rock and folk to opera and jazz. It's quite sort of astonishing just to watch and to listen to all of those albums in Katie Noonan's career. She's done an album of Lennon and McCartney songs. She covered Joni Mitchell's Blue. And last year, she toured Jeff Buckley's Grace album, which was a really formative album in her career. So, yeah, she can pretty much sing anything.
0: So what do you think? I mean, because she moves effortlessly between all of those different genres and she's got the voice to be able to do it. But the other thing is she's been able to maintain a career through all of that as well.
1: Yeah, which is a real achievement because she's done a lot of it without record company support. She's one of those artists, just watching her career from afar, she's really, really smart about what she does. Everything she does is really classy. There's no predictable path. She probably knows what she's doing, but as a fan, you never know what's coming next. But you know it's going to be really clever. She puts together great tours as well, working and collaborating with other artists. Just, yeah, really, really clever. I sort of put her right up there, you know, with Paul Kelly. He's such a clever artist as well. Tim Friedman from the Whitlams, Dave Faulkner. Mm. You don't have a long career accidentally because it's such a difficult business, the music business, and Katie Noonan is such a clever artist. This is an album of all new songs, but there's a little bit of a twist in the tale, which I'll reveal in a second. And it follows a pretty major change in Katie Noonan's life in the lead up to this record. And the song we just heard is about

0: about how life can change quite suddenly and dramatically, because Katie Noonan's 20-year marriage ended just in the lead up to this record. So that's really shaped this album. But something really special about this record, she worked on the songs with the great Brisbane writer Trent Dalton, you know, the best-selling author, just an amazing writer. Yeah. And they met in the early 2000s, and when Trent was a cadet journalist for the Brisbane News, and I think it was his first big interview. He interviewed Katie when she was still in the band George, and he just said he was so nervous, but they really connected and they became good friends. And so then when Trent heard that she was, you know, going through some relationship breakdown, he got in touch with Katie, and to help her get through those tough times, he gave her like a journal of some of his early writings about how he met his wife and fell in love with his wife, Fiona. So it was a collection of love poems and stories. And Katie took all of that and helped sort of shape the lyrics for this record as well. So it's a really fascinating record, Alone But All One. And Katie Noonan says, it's a reminder that solitude doesn't have to mean disconnection. Even in our most isolated moments, we're part of something bigger than ourselves. And that's such a beautiful description of this album from Katie Noonan.
1: Do you think it's one of the, as well, that she's worked with such diverse people? I mean, she's worked with Paul Grabowski and Sarah Storer and Ruby Hunter and a lot of really strong women within the music industry as well.
0: Yes, she's been a real champion of other female artists as well. So I think that, been a big part of it. Yeah, as I said, just such a clever artist, not just a great singer. Having talent is one thing, but turning that into a career is another big leap. And she's been able to do that. And as I said, a similar type of career and the unpredictable nature to Kate Sobrano. Kate Sobrano was recently inducted into the ARIA Hall of Fame. I've got no doubt that Katie Noonan will be joining her in the Hall of Fame at some point soon.
1: Now, you're bringing us some new music from Josh Pyke working with Missy Higgins.
0: Yeah, someone who's also a great emotional pop songwriter is Josh Pyke. He's just released his 8th studio album. It's called Kingdom Within. A similar age to Katie Noonan, but he's a real quiet achiever in Australian music, like Katie as well. He's had 7 top 10 albums, which is quite a phenomenal achievement. So he's really built a career as well, and also done a lot of work behind the scenes. For many years, he had the Josh Pyke Partnership, which was an annual mentoring award, and he helped a number of young artists get their start in the music business, acts such as Gordy, Alex Leahy, Angie McMahon. So he's really done a lot behind the scenes, as well as being, you know, having a great following as a pop star as well. Now, the new Josh Pyke album is all about how we need to find our moral compass in the modern world, which I think is very, very true. And he sings, with no kingdom within, such a rudderless thing we become, which I think is a really powerful, powerful verse in that song. But a highlight of the album does feature the wonderful Missy Higgins. So again, like Katie Noonan, he's really clever with artists that he works with as well. This is a song about how love can be quite heavy at times. So I want to play it for us this morning. Here is Josh Pyke and Missy Higgins, Won't Be Heavy.
1: Great stuff. Thanks, Jeff.
0: Thanks, Trev.

0: Josh Pike with a song called Won't Be Heavy from the album, which is called Kingdom Within. 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
0: And the news is coming up shortly. All of you people that are sending texts is terrific, and thank you for that. You've got another 2 minutes to be able to send those texts through to be in the running for those voucher. We'll give you money for fares and for accommodation. I will say we've been having a look through some of the texts, which are wonderful, so thank you for that. But if you're in Victoria, it's for people who are in other states. So because you can just come. We could just come. It might be a little bit of a drive, but if you're living in Broome, then you can't really drive. But if you're living in, let's say, Ballarat, you can drive. So it's for people who are outside Victoria. This is Overnights on ABC Radio. News is coming up. We'll open up the lines if there's something you would like to talk about. 1300 800 222. A couple of things that you might be interested in. Brisbane, a tree protester has been taken out of the tree with a cherry picker. I wanted to ask you, did you have a tree that you used to like to sit in? I know that this was for a protest, but did you have a tree that you just liked to sit in because you just liked sitting there and having a look at the world? And in Queensland, pubs are going to be able to open between 3 and 7 a.m. Have you ever been to an early opener?
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3: ABC News with David Rollins. Rescue teams in Venezuela remain focused on the search for survivors, with local authorities saying almost 2,000 people have now been killed by earthquakes that hit the north of the country last week. John O'Wakely has the latest.
4: In Macuto, a town in the hard-hit La Guaira state, Ecuadorian and US rescue teams halted operations early after more than 40 hours of work when they stopped receiving responses from a mother and her three children trapped beneath a nine-story building. Some 59,000 buildings were damaged or destroyed by the twin earthquakes last week, and not every collapsed building has had professional rescue teams on site, with relatives and neighbours working to remove debris to pull out survivors and bodies. Experts are warning that the official death toll is likely a significant undercount at the present time, as many more remain missing, and the hopes of finding survivors diminishes with each passing day.
3: Israeli Prime Minister Benjamin Netanyahu has visited land in southern Lebanon occupied by Israel. Lebanon says around 1 million people have been forced to flee their homes since March, while large numbers are still in shelters or temporary housing because their homes are destroyed or uninhabitable. Iran has repeatedly demanded a ceasefire in Lebanon, which it says is conditional to its peace agreement with the US. During his visit, Netanyahu encouraged his soldiers to take action if under threat.
4: I think the most important thing for you to know is, first of all, to defend yourself. You yourself recognize a threat to your security, to your lives, to your soldiers, to act. Do not wait, to act. This is an ironclad.

0: directive.
1: Labor MP Josh Byrne says the eSafety Commissioner's powers should be bolstered to tackle online hate speech. Mr. Burns, who is Jewish, made a submission yesterday to the Anti-Semitism and Social Cohesion Royal Commission, which this week is hearing from victims of online abuse. Mr. Burns has told 7:30 that he, his partner, Victorian State MP Georgie Purcell, and their six-month-old child have frequently been the subject of online hate. Mr. Burns says the primary responsibility to stop the spread of hateful material rests with social media companies.
2: But if they fail to take adequate action or to be accountable, then I think the eSafety Commissioner should have a remit to be able to take action. Right now, the eSafety Commissioner is limited in what they can do in terms of if someone is putting out racist material.
1: An international police search is underway for a Western Australian man who was last seen in Mexico almost 4 weeks ago. Nick Perpich has the story.
3: 35-year-old Jesse Bruzzese, whose family's from the Mandurah area south of Perth, was travelling overseas when he went missing. In social media posts, his family says he last spoke to them on June 3, and his last known location was Cancun, Mexico. They're asking anyone who's seen him to contact them or police. Interpol has issued a yellow notice for police around the world to be on alert for him. The Department of Foreign Affairs and Trade said it was providing consular assistance to the family of an Australian reported missing in Mexico. In 2024, Perth brothers Jake and Callum Robinson and their American friend Carter Rode were murdered while on a surfing trip in Mexico.
1: The New South Wales Supreme Court has found that Rex Airline misled the market, but the corporate regulator has lost its case against three former directors of the company. Nani Edwards has the details.
4: The court found Rex misled the market with an ASX update in February 2023, saying it was optimistic the group would have positive operating profits for the full financial year. But on June 20th, it then announced a profit downgrade and forecast a loss for the financial year before entering voluntary administration in July 2024. Three former Rex directors, however, John Sharp AM, Lincoln Pan and Siddharth Kotka, were found not to have breached their directors' duties. The former Executive Chair Lim Kim Hai had previously admitted to misleading the market, and penalties against him will be determined at a later date.
1: Another scandal in the professional services sector has prompted a claim of double standards being practiced by the industry. Two junior employees of consultancy firm Ernst & Young have been sacked after allegedly accessing the personal banking information of Prime Minister Anthony Albanese. It comes as another of the big four firms, KPMG, faces its own crisis over accessing and misusing client data. Former partner at KPMG turned whistleblower and now University of Wollongong professor Brendan Lyon says the consequences faced by juniors and seniors are vastly different.
5: The graduates have been sacked. On the other side, you see the chairman, the CEO and others walk away with payouts of millions of
6: Western Australia's weather, showers over the southwest land division, more likely about the coast, possible shower over the far southern Gascoyne, southern Goldfields and Eucla. Possible morning fog across the southern Gascoyne and far northern parts of the southwest land division, windy across southern coastal districts. In Perth, 9 degrees overnight before a wet Wednesday. Cloudy with a very high chance of showers and a top of 19 degrees. Thursday, a possible early shower and 18 degrees.
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9: 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I still think they could have been done on different days, but it is great for the Southwest.
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11: Good morning, 6 minutes past four, 6 minutes past two in Western Australia. I nearly said Queensland, but that'd be wrong. 6 minutes past two in Western Australia. 24 minutes to four in South Australia and in the Northern Territory. We'll open up the lines if there's something you'd like to talk about. 1-300-800-222. Couple of things that are around today, and that doesn't mean you have to talk about it, because if you want to talk about something else, then do. I just thought you might be interested in talking about these things if you choose to. Queensland pubs are going to be able to serve alcohol until 7 a.m. with a special licence for the Socceroo games. And I think a lot of the pubs around Australia will be doing the same thing, being able to be open from 3 a.m. to 7 a.m. I wonder if you've ever been to an early opener, because early

0: early openers were around at that time. I wonder if people who are owners or perhaps licensees of early opener pubs are a little bit peeved, because this might have been their opportunity to get heaps of people in because they're open anyway. And I just wanted to ask you, are there still early opener pubs? Do they still exist? I know that there was one down in Fremantle that we went to once or twice in Fremantle. There was one in Fremantle, and I think there was also one near the Melbourne markets as well. I think that there was an early opener there. But do they still exist? Give us a call, 1-300-800-222. And as I mentioned, a protester has been taken out of a tree because they were doing a protest wanting to keep that particular tree. This was in Brisbane CBD, and they were taken out with a cherry picker. Did you have a tree that you just like sitting in? Not in this case, the protester was obviously doing more than just sitting in the tree for the purpose of just enjoying sitting in there, although she may have been doing it for that particular reason as well. So do you like to just sit in a tree, or did you? Do you still like to climb a tree every now and then, given an opportunity? It's good to climb a tree. Always tempted when you see a good tree that looks like it could be climbed. Just think, oh, is it a bit immature? But is it just a joy? Give us a call. And if there's something else you want to talk about, 1-300-800-222. Text us on 0437-774-774. Look, I'm not going to mention all the texts because it would take too long, but I just want to mention a couple of names. Jenny and Carnegie, thank you for your text. Thank you very much. I appreciate what you said in there. Thank you for that. As well as that, thank you to Peter in Shark Bay. Thank you for your kind thoughts. As well with Lita. Hello, Lita. And also Dee. Thank you, Dee. And Dallas, thank you very much for your text. Mike in the UK, thank you as well. And hello, Mo. Good to hear from you as well. And thank you for your text. Lincoln joins us this morning. Hello, Lincoln.
1: Hi, Chef. How are you going tonight, mate?
0: You like trees?
1: Oh, mate, can I tell you a little story?
0: Yeah.
1: I worked at Nerham South in Gippsland, collecting gum seed.
0: Yeah.
1: And I was on the ground, and guys, a crew of chainsaw blokes would go up gum trees 100 foot up with a chainsaw hanging on their hips, straight up a gum tree.
0: They're pretty amazing.
1: Yeah, and we'd wait below, and they'd drop the branches. We'd wear hard hats. And we'd get out of the way while they just scaled these 100-foot gum trees.
0: Hey, Lincoln, have I talked to you before about collecting seeds?
1: No, I don't think so. We might have.
0: I know that I've spoken to somebody about how they collect seeds and the importance of what you do in collecting seeds.
1: Well, it was for forestry. What they'd do, they'd take them to the hopper and they'd burn the outer husk of the seed off, and then they'd put it in a helicopter and spread plantations.
0: Yeah, it's a terrific idea.
1: It sounds good, but they stopped it because they stopped forestry in Victoria, right?
0: Yeah.
1: And my boss, Greg, he was a bushman, and he could walk under the trees and look up, and he called it the shine, and he'd look for the shine on the leaves.
0: Yeah.
1: Know which trees were ready to get cut, seed.
0: You know, it's an interesting thing with logging, Lincoln. I had a very good friend whose family were involved in selective felling in Manjimup in Western Australia. And they loved the forests and they loved trees. And with selective felling, they made sure that they were very careful in their logging. But I think one of the things that's destroyed some of the logging in some areas, and I know that there shouldn't be any logging in many areas, but when there was selective felling and not just a free-for-all in areas, it was probably a little bit better for the environment than perhaps now.
1: I come from the Patrick River, and my whole family there, it's a farm, we sold it. My great uncle's planted 10 acres of Mount Nash for retirement.
0: Hmm.
1: And the council changed the laws so they couldn't cut the trees down.
0: That's tough.
1: But that happens.
0: Hmm.
1: We've dropped Mount Nash, and we dropped a few Mount Nash in the past. You know, with a wedge in the tree, and we cut a wedge and cut a scarf in the gum tree and with a chainsaw and cut the whole tree down, you know, like a 300-foot tall gum tree, you know? Jeez.
0: Lincoln, look, thank you. Hi, the Frio Early Opener service, the night shift workers from the wharf. Assume Melbourne Hotel would have had workers from the markets as customers. Frio now only open on weekends with live music, says Peter. So there isn't the early opener in Frio anymore, in Fremantle. If you can sort of qualify that a little bit, would be good. Hello, Grant. How are you?
2: TC, early openers, Sydney, the Pubney Lidcombe train railway station across the road, and also one across the road from Granville radio station. Railway station. There's a Freudian step for me.
0: So who are they for, though?
2: The early openers. I hadn't even realised until I was putting some of my brain power. Probably the one at Lidcombe is actually the, and you mentioned the word markets, the Flemington markets in Sydney aren't too far away. So yep. I would guess that that's probably one of them, the reasons. Granville industrial area, probably for the, just, you know, for the guys who finish, there's a couple of, I think there's a concrete plant down the road. So maybe once they finish their shift and early opener for them sort of thing, kicks off at 5 from memory. I haven't actually been into that one, but I just know, you know, it's got advertised 5 a.m. opening from the thing. So, yeah, so that was a couple of things on that one.
0: Yep.
2: You've chosen a very auspicious month for a farewell, but I wanted to, now we'll go back to Melbourne. I'm not sure whether you're aware of a gentleman by the name of Dave Sweeney from the Australian Conservation Foundation. You may or may not have come across him. My introduction to Dave in 1996 just very shortly, and I'll keep it as brief and non-political and try to keep it together for me. Dave took over a six-month internship or contract for Australian Conservation Foundation in 1996 that he was going to work on the change of governments, that uranium mining had been put back onto the agenda in a big way. So we only had a six-month contract. Further in 1997, I was up at a place in Townsville at the James Cook Uni. It's a student sustainability. Walked into this room that we were going across to the Ranger mine that had been operated by ERA, but the Jabiluka uranium mine, world's richest deposit of uranium, was going to be there. I had the pleasure of meeting Dave. He was running the organising of that. Now, what are we, 2026?
0: We need to be quick, Grant.
2: Yeah, Dave is finally retiring after all these efforts. And anyone who knows Dave Sweeney, he is a mentor to everyone. And the press have actually said that Dave Sweeney, from one of the AFR, said he is the hardest working activist in the country, and that is fantastic for him. So all the best to himself and for you, icons of Melbourne culture that will be sadly missed. Thanks, everyone.
0: Good on you. Thank you, Grant. Lynn, listen, since about 1990, what would that make it? No, I haven't been on air since 1990. But I had been doing little bits and pieces as a sort of a station reporter around that time as well. Hello, Neil.
3: Hello, Trev. How are you, buddy?
0: Good. So someone's saying we shouldn't be talking about early openers because it's irresponsible because they're appalling. Alcohol is a depressant and a carcinogen, yet we continue to glorify it. We're not glorifying it because people perhaps go and have one or two beers after work, as they do if they work in shift work. But anyway, what do you want to mention?
3: Yeah, well, exactly that. If you want to have a beer, why can't a person doing shift work have a beer after work? It's just like knocking off at 5 o'clock.
0: Yeah.
3: You knock off at 3, what's the difference? But there's one in, you can stop in on the way home, in Calf Quarry Creek Road in Laverton.
0: Yep. Is there one in Laverton?
3: Yeah, it used to be called Tarmac.
0: Yeah.
3: But now it's called the Westside Hotel. They're open. They're not actually an early opener. They're actually open from 10 till 7 in the morning, shut for 3 hours, and then reopen at 10.
0: Why in Laverton, Neil?
3: Well, it's just been there for years. I'm in my 60s, and we used to go there. We used to go and see bands like Midnight Oil, Aussie Crawl, and it all cost us $5.
0: Yeah.
3: When they were all starting up. It's just been there for so long. Altona, North Laverton.
0: Because as I said, they're normally near either ports or railways or markets.
3: You had, but don't forget, in Altona, you had all the big oil refineries.
0: Okay.
3: All shutting down in Croy Creek.
0: Yep.
3: Croy Creek Road. You had petrochemical places. So they had all the night shift workers there.
0: True.
3: Probably that's probably one of the main reasons.
0: Look, good on you. Thank you, Neil. Back in the day, we used to... Oh, if you worked in nightclubs, you'd go to an early opener after work for a beer. We're not condoning drinking and a lot of drinking. We're not condoning it. We're just taking a look at what society does and what society has. Hello, Dave.
4: Oh, g'day, yeah.
0: Do you like climbing trees?
4: Well, I've got a bit of a story about a novel I called Laurie Jones. He was Bunnings and all right, and I worked with him on the Elizabethan Village in Armidale, Perth. And he built most of the towers down in the Carey Forest. They would find like locking peaks in around the tree, so they got to the top. Then they cut the crown off and said to give up and start lifting the planks up and stuff to make a platform. And then it would be the hut on top of the carry, you know, sort of, I don't know, it was 150 metres off the ground or so. And there was a whole set of them, you know, sort of down there. And if they saw a fire, they'd go to coordinates to the other one, which might be about 30 or 40 miles away. And then they'd cross split it and find where the fire was and send the blokes in there. But now it's all, they're already coming out. It's all on the aeroplanes and what have you. But, he had a friend up there, one of his mates. He was called Mad Mick. And he got up on top of him, the jib broke, and he fell down and got caught in the frag and he broke his leg. And Laurie said he had to, Laurie's a big man. And he climbed up and got on the fireman's list and took his dad to the hospital.
0: Dave, look, your line is really bad, but thank you. I heard you. I understand most of what you're talking about as a woodworker, and also with those trees that were used for fire and looking for the Gloucester tree in WA is one of those. Amazing tree. Thank you, Dave. Apparently there was an RAAF base in Laverton, maybe for the Air Force, says Madonna in Thornbury. A couple of people have also pointed that out, that Laverton was an Air Force base. We'll whiz through a few calls. Shortly, though, we're going to head off and have a chat today about the Declaration of Independence in America, because it was around this date that the Declaration of Independence was done. So I know it's an American thing, but it's an important thing in history. So we'll have a look at that in just a little bit. We'll talk to Pete first, though. Hello, Peter.
5: G'day, Trev. Sad to hear you standing down, but we'll talk before you stand down. But in the great days of Oxford Street, clubbing in Sydney, DCMs, midnight shift, the exchange, etc., etc., Courthouse Hotel on Taylor Square, that's where everyone gathered afterwards, and then you'd probably have to go and fall in bed for a couple of days.
0: Peter, was that because that was they were open for either people leaving nightclubs, but also primarily for people that worked within the clubs?
5: I think so, mostly staff, yes. And the taxi club, if you remember that. I think that's demolished now, but geez, it was fun, but I couldn't do it today.
0: You know, Peter, I've only been to Oxford Street once, and that was when we had an ABC conference, and we went out for a few drinks afterwards, and then we went to Oxford. It's an amazing place.
5: Back in the day before, you know, pre-pandemic and before lockdowns and licensing with the punch-out rules, it was beautiful. It was absolutely safe and everyone had a bunch of fun. But the courthouse was good, but you'd probably have to get a medical certificate and say, I can't make it to work today.
0: Peter, thank you. We'll leave that there. This would have been in mid, late 90s. We went down and it was great. We had a really good time. Barry, hello, Barry.
6: Mate, I know you're not Trevor Chappell.
0: Yes.
6: But finally, the Kiwis can stop talking about underarm bowling.
0: Ah, yes. I mean, we can
6: Every time they hear Trevor Chappell on the radio, they go,
0: Do you know, Barry, because we went to New Zealand about 3 or 4 weeks ago now, and nobody mentioned it. I thought it would be an issue when I was there, when I was asked for my name, when we'd stay at the hotels and all of that sort of stuff. Nobody mentioned it. Nobody seemed to remember.
6: I'm sure they. I'm surprised they let you in past the border.
0: I just wonder whether or not that is that long ago that most generations don't particularly care. But Barry, thank you. I've got to move on because we're going to take a look at the whole idea of the Declaration of Independence. If you want to join us in that conversation, you're more than welcome to as well. Finally, a caller from Mike. Hello, Mike.
7: Good morning and congratulations on your retirement.
0: Thank you.
7: A famous early opener was Mark Killies in Flinders Street, Melbourne, down towards Spencer Street.
0: They
7: used to put on the best breakfast. It was moderately priced and you couldn't pole vault over the serving.
0: How good's that? I wouldn't. But when you think logically, they would have really good breakfast.
7: The place was always well patronised with the stevedores knocking off.
0: Yeah. It was, and I guess that was the idea, is that for people who have finished work, just the same as when you work during the day and you might go down to the pub with some people that you work with, just have a couple of beers, and it sounds like a nice breakfast.
7: I have a follow-up yarn about that. I was having a conversation with a neighbour a couple of years ago, and she was being critical of another neighbour who was having a cigarette and a beer at about 7 o'clock in the morning on his front veranda.
0: Yeah.
7: And I pointed out that he was a fly-in, fly-out miner, and this was his first beer in 3 weeks.
0: Yeah, look, Mike, these are the realities of life. As I said, it's not condoning drinking or smoking. It's part of the reality. It doesn't mean that the people who are having a drink at 6, 7, 8 o'clock in the morning are drinking all day. It's the end of their day. This is Overnights on ABC Radio. We're going to take a look at the Declaration of Independence in America. If you want to join us in that conversation, or in the United States, 1-300-800-222, or text us on 0437 774 774. Doing that shortly.

0: Such a good song, Kate Miller-Heidke. And if you've listened to the lyrics, it's all about a person who regrets that she wasn't supportive of a friend who was being bullied at school. And she was saying sorry for not doing that. We're going to have a look this morning at the Declaration of Independence. What do you know about the Declaration of Independence? What would you like to know about the Declaration of Independence? And is it still significant? So what are your thoughts? Give us a call, 1300 800 222.
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2: Queensland government owns the gas that is exported.
3: 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And you know I like it when you call in, Colin Barnett.
2: Well, I won't correct you again, Nadia, because I think you do a good job.
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0: It's nearly the 4th of July, 250 years since the founding fathers of the United States of America unanimously adopted the Declaration of Independence, breaking free of British colonial rule. It's the founding document of the United States. This is the bit you might know. We hold these truths to be self-evident, that all men are created equal, that they are endowed by their Creator with certain unalienable rights, that among these are life, liberty, and the pursuit of happiness. Joining us to talk about it this morning is Robert Parkinson, a professor of history at the Binghamton University, State University of New York, and the author of Tyrants and Rogues, Understanding the Declaration of Independence. Hello, Robert.
5: Hello. Wonderful to be here.
0: Hey, Robert, tell us why this document is so significant.
5: Well, it is the intended as the mission statement of the United States. This is the first colonial rebellion in the history of the world of this kind of scale. And so in order for there's a huge burden that the Declaration bears in that proving to the so-called candid world that we do not do this for light and transient causes, that this is a principled and deeply felt suffering that we have done, and that this revolution is justified to the whole world. And so it has to, it has all of that weight to it on the 4th of July, 1776.
0: So who wrote it then? I guess this is one of the significant parts.
5: Thomas Jefferson writes the majority of it. Those sentences that you read, they are entirely Thomas Jefferson. He is the principal author, but then there was a subcommittee of some other names that your listeners might know, John Adams and Ben Franklin and two others who also take a crack at doing some of the editing of it. And then after it's presented almost 250 years ago, a couple of days ago on Sunday, and then the rest of the body of the Continental Congress, those 56 guys, take a crack at editing it. And there's a lot of editing that goes into the Declaration on the 2nd and 3rd of July before it's then released as a unanimous thing.
0: When this is written, it's predominantly, I would presume, by white people. Was there any recognition for Native American people in America and also for African American people as well?
5: No, and in fact, so there are 27 grievances against King George, right? This is an indictment of 27 charges. And the last grievance is explicitly a reference to the king, and I think, and I argue that it's the climax of the Declaration. Mm. It's all coming to this point, and the worst charge of all, the ultimate deal breaker of all, is this idea that that he has excited domestic insurrections amongst us and has endeavored to bring on to the inhabitants of our frontiers the merciless Indian savages whose known rule of warfare is an undistinguished destruction of all ages, sexes, and conditions. So working with Native peoples and African Americans is the worst charge that can be railed against George III.
0: Although it does say that all men are created equal.
5: It does. And there's a good amount of anti-slavery, actually, as Jefferson wanted to intend it in the original rough draft. But a lot of that gets edited out in those kind of contentious days on the 2nd and 3rd of July.
0: Hey, so if that's the case, then if we take a look at by today's standards, how relevant is the Declaration of Independence?

0: Well, so the grievances fall in three different categories. There, the first 12 are acts of executive overreach. And things today that we are very concerned about is how much power is lodged in the executive branch. And how much power does one man have over the representatives of the people themselves? That's something that in the United States we are very concerned about today. If we turn charges of executive overreach into executive orders, well, that's something that we've been really thinking about a lot over the last 10 or 20 years. And there are a number of other charges that are in the declaration that are things that are very relevant to our lives. They were very concerned about how you seek justice in the empire. So there are numbers of references to whom judges are beholden. So are they beholden to the communities they serve, or are they beholden to some other power? Where can you have a trial? Who can be called witnesses? Is there going to be a jury? So those kinds of questions are also some things that we are concerned about today. And there's a lot of talk about the military in it. Who's controlling the military? Is the civilian power actually in command over the military, or can the king send his soldiers to kill us in our own cities, his own people? That's also something that in the United States in the last couple of decades, these are things we are very worried about.
1: So, because like there is with the Bill of Rights, can there be amendments ever to this document?
0: But you can rewrite it, and people have done that. I mean, you have had African American activists in the 19th century, taking pieces of it and trying to say that they are that enslaved people are also part of the all men. You have women very famously in 1848 in Seneca Falls, New York, who rewrite the Declaration and say all men and women are created equal, and so they also qualify for these certain inalienable rights. So there's been efforts to do that. There's no real reason to amend the Declaration. It is an artifact of 1776. But revisiting it and changing it to suit our needs is something that Americans have done a lot over the years.
1: So, it is a document that can be looked at and not perhaps amended, but actually rewritten. So, has any of that actually happened in time?
0: Oh, sure. People have again revisited it, and that's also something where why it is of interest to your listeners in Melbourne, Australia, which is pretty far away from Philadelphia, that it has become a document really of the world. But though that usually that document of the world is in the first couple of paragraphs, that preamble, what you read, because it is supposed to be a statement that all people have the ability to take this step to, if the government isn't working for them, that they have the right to revolution. If they have suffered like we have suffered, they should do it too. And that they all qualify for these rights. And that is something that the world over, from Ho Chi Minh in Vietnam, who carried a declaration around with him, to people in freedom struggles all over the world in the 250 years since, have really sort of felt the declaration as part of their struggle too.
1: How was America governed in the lead up to independence then?
0: So the 13 mainland colonies, each one of them had a colonial assembly. So each one of them had a body that met in their state, in their colonial capitals, and they sent delegates to that. But what those, each one of those things, and one of the villains in my book refers to those as Lilliputian assemblies. They're just kind of a very small stature is how they think of it. What really causes the American Revolution is all of a sudden a new sort of theory of how this empire is supposed to work. It develops in the 1760s and 70s that says those assemblies are subservient to and lesser than what happens in the House of Commons and the House of Lords in Parliament in London. And that is a new argument. And there you have a problem. Who's actually making the rules here? Are the rules being made for Virginians in Williamsburg, or for people in Massachusetts in Boston, or is it all happening in London? And the Americans are fine with one answer and not fine with the other.
1: when you take a look at that and putting together the political system that we see now in America in comparison to, say, that we have what we have in Australia and also in England, why wasn't it built on the same sort of process? Was it deliberately to actually move away from that system because we don't want to be like that?
0: Well, yes, very much so. I mean, what's interesting too is what the system that you are familiar with, the sort of the Commonwealth,
1: yeah.
0: the very first idea of that is actually born during the American Revolution. What the constitutional problem is if neither side compromises on where the buck stops. So is it in our own legislatures where we make the rules, or does everything have to do with for Parliament? If neither side compromises on that, then we have war. And that is the kind of conventional wisdom in 1776 in London, that you can't divide power. You cannot have states within a state. And so it has to be one place where it stops. And then this causes a war with the American colonies. And as the Americans sign treaties with France, the British go, oh, maybe we should rethink that idea. And they begin to start the long process in 1778, actually, which was going to culminate in the Commonwealth system. Oh, maybe we can divide power. Maybe you can have your own legislatures and then also have the king or queen be sovereign.
1: When you take a look at the system that there is within in America, in the United States now, because we look at it and see it as being really, really complicated, is that being set up through what was done through the whole with the Declaration of Independence? So is that a relationship to that?
0: So one of the things that the Declaration does, I mean, one of the things that independence does in 1776 is it is simultaneously a moment of destruction and creation. And so the declaring of independence is destroying America's relationship in the British Empire. But immediately, and in the same motion to declare American independence, is the creation of a union, of creating a union of states, which is going to become the first run at the this union is going to have to be made more perfect in the American Constitution of 1787. But every colony is turning themselves into independent states during that summer as well. So they're coming up with all these different constitutions. They're different from one another. They're allowed to come up with whatever they want. And they're all reacting to this kind of wartime context. So you have this interesting patchwork of constitutions that starts in 1776 and will continue to be the case all the way through. But the Americans are convinced that you can divide power, and that is why the American federalism system is so complicated and frustrating.
1: We'll get back to the Declaration of Independence as well, but just with the political system as it stands now within America, within the United States, are people within the United States comfortable and happy with the system as it stands?
0: As much as they understand it, I don't know. I mean, because it is very complicated. Take elections. Hmm. I mean, what we are fighting about almost constantly is how are elections regulated, or how are they even done? And every state has different rules about this. And you register for your own specific state and district, and no one controls from the top how all 50 states work. Every state, well, that is in many ways a legacy of the revolution, and it's frustrating to us. But it's also one of the things that they were so concerned about in 1776 is about the idea about local knowledge. You have to know us to make rules for us, and that has become a bedrock thing in American political theory and structure that has never really gone away. And it is very frustrating, and especially for people who want to manage it from the top. It's also a safeguard where you don't have sort of universal election law.
1: Let's go back to the Declaration of Independence. And you mentioned that there were parts that were edited out. Can you tell us about some of the parts that were edited?
0: Sure. I mean, Jefferson turns in 29 grievances, and 27 of them make the cut. And one of them is a little bit messy, and it kind of can be easily dispensed with. But the other one is a really, really big deal. It is 168 words long, which is almost 10% of the whole document as itself, and it is a diatribe against the transatlantic slave trade. Jefferson uses very impassioned phrases to describe how much he hates the transatlantic slave trade. He has waged cruel war against human nature, he calls it, the transatlantic slave trade. He talks about it as piratical warfare. He talks about it as execrable commerce and an assemblage of horrors. He's very, very upset, and he wants this to be the dismount, the climax. It's the last one. And Congress is not happy about that because that threatens, it makes people uncomfortable in the American South, where there's a lot of slaveholding, but also in the American Northern colonies, because that's where the slave trade is actually centered. Those are the guys building the ships and manning and putting the crew on those ships. They're coming from New England. So no one is happy about this slave trade grievance, and it almost all of it goes away. Only a part of it survives. And it is probably the tragedy of July 2nd and 3rd in the editing session that those words go away. You talk about the Declaration being this kind of powerful thing for people to use. All they have to go on is all men are created equal. But if we think about what abolitionists could have done with waging cruel war against human nature as a definition of slavery written by Thomas Jefferson, that's powerful language that goes away.
1: Didn't Jefferson also have slaves, though?
0: He certainly did. But Jefferson inherits a number of slaves from his marriage, but Jefferson is a slaveholder at Monticello, but he is convinced that it is not, that having slavery in a republic that we are going to try to build will only lead to bad things down the road. In many ways, he means race war down the road, and he wants to see the United States, this new republic, divest itself from slavery. And this is a 33-year-old man talking, and at this point in his life, he is about as anti-slavery as he is going to get.
1: When you take a look at the establishment and with the Declaration of Independence, does that... when this is through my ignorance, so excuse me, but does that also recognize or put in place the power that the president has over Congress?
0: No, that all that comes later on. So in 1776, in the middle of this very brutal war, the Americans are going to come up with systems that are not going to work all that well. So the American state constitutions and the first draft of that, called the Articles of Confederation. And there's a lot of problems with that. In many ways, they are a reaction to what's happened to led us to this point. And they find that actually early on, that all these they hamstring the executive branch. They are never going to create government systems where something like a king could do all these things, right? Could dissolve houses and send troops amongst us and kill us and do these things. So they really sort of handcuff the executive branch early on, and then they find that doesn't work either. And so the union has to be made more perfect. So over the next 14 or about 11 years is an experiment in which they have to go back and do it again. And that's where you see the powers of the presidency and Congress that are created. The same system we have today happens as a result of that experiment evolving.
1: I've got a text here saying it's a shame, or was it because of that part was removed and that could have prevented the Civil War?
0: Well, it's impossible to know. It would have prevented the Civil War, but it would have lessened the charge that the United States is a hypocrite. Just like you said, well, doesn't Thomas Jefferson own slaves? Isn't the revolution about liberty? Aren't we talking about equality here? Had that declaration been more upfront and about saying slavery is this terrible thing, and that we want to get rid of it, it's not part of who we want to do, yeah, it would have lessened those charges of hypocrisy. But what the United States does from 1776 until the Civil War is it prioritizes union over taking moral stances on slavery. They're so concerned that if we don't have a union, that we'll end up just like Europe, right, where all the states will kind of go to war with each other and they'll make different deals with each other and we'll just have kind of endemic war, that the union is a peace treaty. And that's more important than ending slavery. That's the choice they make over and over and over again.
1: We're talking this morning with, we're taking a look at the Declaration of Independence. The book is called Tyrants and Rogues. The author is Robert Parkinson, who's a professor of history at Binghamton University.

0: University in New York. If you want to join us in this conversation, 1-300-800-222.
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2: Thousands are still waiting on remedy orders from the building commissioner to have their pipes replaced. Ones that have been bursting and causing all sorts of water damage, usually without warning, and ruining forever homes.
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0: Robert, what sort of influence did the Declaration of Independence have on the Bill of Rights, if any?
4: There's not a lot of direct influence on it. There are a lot of, so for example, the Third Amendment of the, which is part of the Bill of Rights, it talks about how they're not allowed to quarter troops in American homes or any kind of thing like that. And that's actually in the Declaration of Independence too. And there are some sort of holdovers of this moment in 1776 as we get into 1787. For example, in the Constitution, not in the Bill of Rights, but in the Constitution, there are provisions that say you're not allowed to hold multiple offices. And that is a direct reference to a guy named Thomas Hutchinson, who's the governor of Massachusetts, who's one of the, seen as the one of the biggest rogues, as I talk about in the book, of the Revolution. And we're not, so that's the Thomas Hutchinson clause in the Constitution. So there are harmonies here, but there's not a lot of direct reference. There's a lot of ground between 1776 and the Bill of Rights in 1791.
0: When you take a look at this and the way that it was put together, has it been used politically by both sides of politics?
4: Oh, the Declaration is everybody's. And it was meant to be that, right? It's meant, I mean, Jefferson talked about it as an expression of the American mind. This is not some work of genius. And frankly, for 20 years, no one knew that Thomas Jefferson even wrote the Declaration of Independence in America. Not until he ran for president in the middle of the 1790s did people say, hey, you know, he wrote this thing. So it was a statement of Congress. It wasn't attributed to one thing. So it's always kind of been everybody's. And different generations fall in love with it. Abraham Lincoln worshipped the Declaration. He thought it was the most important statement ever written about, and it defined, and he actually at Gettysburg, in the Gettysburg Address, revisits the Declaration and says, this is, the United States has always been about equality. Well, that's not exactly what's on everybody's mind in 1776, but Abraham Lincoln changes and in many ways radicalizes the Declaration of Independence with the Gettysburg Address.
0: Because I was also wondering whether or not it's used politically now. Because you see that done with the Constitution or with the Bill of Rights, but do you see it also happen with the Declaration of Independence?
4: Well, it depends on which part of the Declaration we're talking about. The beginning parts is almost safe ground for everyone. That it's used so much that it becomes almost a joke. Like all of the real meaning of it seems to be drained away because of how flippant and easy we refer to the opening statements to the Declaration, in my opinion. But, you know, the grievance, I wrote this book about the grievances at a time when all of a sudden people are talking about the grievances, because things that we thought were settled law in America in the last few years have all of a sudden become very unsettled. This idea about the executive power having kind of monarchical control. I mean, today in a Supreme Court opinion, one of the justices in it said, we are now handing the president more power than the English crown had in 1776 when we left him, right? So these are issues. The grievances part of the Declaration are frankly more relevant than they've ever been, and they are seemingly partisan, but not in a way that's good for us, right? This shouldn't be a partisan issue.
0: Why tyrants and rogues?
4: So when I wrote this book, the boring way to do it was just to explain which all the grievances were about. So to say, well, 4 is about this and 6 is about that and 8 is, like, I didn't want to do that. That would be interesting, but really make for boring reading. So what my narrative hook for this book was to revisit the faces behind the grievances. So who were the, when Americans in 1776 heard these grievances read out loud. Hmm. Who were the men they thought about, right? When they said, when they heard four, they were like, oh, that's Francis.

0: Bernard. I hate that guy, right? Oh, that's Thomas Hutchinson. I hate that guy. So those are the guys that I wanted to highlight. So each chapter talks about what this grievance is about, but it's an opportunity to revisit. And I put together kind of a rogues gallery of the revolution, all the British guys that the Americans were so upset about and why they were, and tell some of their stories and do a little bit of biography and kind of humanize them in a lot of ways.
1: So could give us an example.
0: Those are my rogues. Oh, sure. Thomas Hutchinson. Thomas Hutchinson. Grievances 8, 9, and 10 are really about Boston. It's about the standing armies in Boston. They're about the judges. They're about not being beholden to them. And it's about things that happen specifically in Boston. So my guy for those grievances is Thomas Hutchinson. Hmm. He is seen he's also an American. He's not from Britain. His family goes all the way back to the original settlements of Puritan New England. He's referred to in many ways as Judas, like the ultimate betrayer. And those grievances are about him. So I talk about Hutchinson, but he is a dutiful husband. He has a prodigious family, and there's quite of a tragedy around what happens to Hutchinson, about his family life and how this conflict really affects him. This ordeal he goes through, as one other historian has written about him, was really compelling, and it deepens our thinking about how personal this was and how this was in many ways an emotional divorce that's happening in the British Empire.
1: Colin joins us this morning. Hello, Colin.
2: Oh, g'day, Trev. I believe Benjamin Franklin was behind the scenes early on in the Declaration. He's probably the greatest diplomat in American history and tried to keep the Americans in the empire for as long as he could and then fought against the British Empire with his diplomatic skills. How was he involved with the Declaration?
0: Oh, he's very involved. I mean, Franklin is one of the two people that Jefferson allows to read his rough draft before he turns it in. And Franklin makes a few edits here and there. Some important stuff that Franklin does. But you're exactly right. Franklin is one of the last sort of patriots to get on board. He is desperately obsessed with the British Empire and keeping it together, and he sees himself as a kind of a real linchpin there. And it's only when after the news gets back to England that these stupid Bostonians have dumped all this East India tea into their harbor, they don't have a lot of Americans that they can get their hands on, except for one guy who's in London. They bring Benjamin Franklin to this room called the cockpit. And they just dress him down in this extremely public, humiliating fashion. They interview him and they rake him over the coals. And Franklin drops from that point forward any kind of affinity, and he becomes immediately one of the most rabid American patriots. And as he gets on a ship and comes back to America, and he is ready to go from that point forward. But he's an old man. He's 70 years old at this point.
1: Phil also joins us. Hello, Phil.
3: Where does Canada stand? All right, you've got the French knocking on the door, and also down in Miami.
0: Right. Oh, Canada is always, my students always ask this question. Well, what about Canada? Canada is always a fantastic kind of counterexample for this. The Americans are always kind of convinced that Canada is going to naturally join their rebellion. They almost always pre-approve Canada to join the Union, almost like if you get these cards in the mail that says you're pre-approved for a credit.

0: is going to naturally join their rebellion. They almost always pre-approve Canada to join the union. Almost like if you get these cards in the mail that says you're pre-approved for a credit card, Canada always has this kind of pre-approval. And the Americans are dumbfounded why the Canadians never really do want to join. One of the things that touches off the process for independence is the collapse of the invasion of Canada. The Americans in December of 1775 try to sever the British relationship with the newly conquered Canadian colonies, cities, especially of Quebec and Montreal. And it's the most civilized invasion orders you've ever seen. Basically, we don't want to upset them, so tiptoe your way into Canada. Don't even bend the flowers or hurt the grass as you get in there. And it goes terribly wrong, and the Americans collapse. And that and by the spring of 1776, that Canadian invasion has gone just been a disaster. And that's part of the what's happening in June of 1776. That actually pulls Jefferson away from writing the Declaration. It was an investigation of the disaster of the Canadian campaign. Is one of the weekends he has to write the Declaration. He has to do that work too. So Canada is always on their minds.
1: Was it a weekend job?
0: Writing the Declaration, yes. Jefferson has about 20 days or about 18 days to write it. But he's also busy doing other things. We know he's on a bunch of other committees and he's pulled away from his desk. He plagiarizes himself a lot. Jefferson has written a document in May that he cribs from, especially with the grievances. And so Jefferson is kind of looking at one of his earlier pieces of paper and writing on another one. And so he comes up with it in about 10 days or so, about by the middle of the 20s. He gets the job on June 11th, and he's done with it somewhere in the early 20s. So it takes him about 10 days to write it.
1: Just very quickly, because our news is coming up, someone has said, is the Declaration of Independence that you see on display the real one?
0: No one in the United States saw that for about 40 years. It wasn't until the end of the War of 1812, when there is this surge of American nationalism after we've invaded Canada and not done well again, but we quote unquote win the War of 1812 in 1815, then there is this kind of, there's this movement to kind of make facsimile copies of that, but no one saw that. There is an actual, there are posters made, they're printed posters. That are, I think there are, we have 26 of them left that were made on the 5th of July by a Philadelphia printer named John Dunlap. And if you look up, if your listeners look up the John Dunlap, D-U-N-L-A-P broadside, you'll see the Declaration totally differently than you do the iconic image, which is the big block of cursive writing.
1: Thank you, because we got to go to the news. This is Overnights on ABC Radio. And as I said, we're off to the next ABC News.
2: Good morning, this is ABC News with David Rollins. UN agencies are warning that survivors of earthquakes that struck Venezuela last week will face risks of hunger and disease. The World Food Programme is appealing for $70 million to provide emergency food assistance to up to 500,000 people over the next 3 months. Venezuelan authorities say almost 2,000 people are confirmed to have died and more than 10,000 have been injured. Qatar says US envoys in the country are not scheduled to meet directly with Iranian negotiators in the coming days, but will be talking with mediators and officials. John O'Wakely has more.
3: Washington sent its top envoys, Steve Witkoff and Jared Kushner, after President Donald Trump said Iran had requested a meeting with the US. But Qatari and Iranian officials have downplayed the prospect of direct talks, with both saying there is no scheduled direct talks between the US and Iran. Iranian officials say they will, however, meet with Qatari mediators to discuss the interim deal, the Memorandum of Understanding, and how to implement it, including the release of frozen Iranian assets. Last week, the US accused Iran of hitting at least two commercial ships with missiles or drones in the Strait of Hormuz, leading to tit-for-tat strikes that ended this week.
2: The NATO Secretary-General Mark Rutte has welcomed Britain's plan to increase spending on defence as the country pivots towards drone warfare. The outgoing British Prime Minister Keir Starmer says spending would go

0: up by nearly $29 billion a year to fund modernisation. However, former Defence Secretary John Healey, who resigned over what he says is a lack of funding earlier this month, says it's still not enough.
1: Threats are still growing. Demands on defence are still rising in this dangerous world. And today's step means that we will be spending as a nation 2.7% of GDP on defence in 2030, the date that NATO now warns we could face a Russian attack.
0: Thousands of people have been taking part in anti-immigration protests in South Africa's major cities. Police say the demonstrations have been largely peaceful, but there have been isolated incidents of violence. In Johannesburg, protesters threw bricks and broke the windows of flats in an area where many African migrants live. This protester is urging others to demonstrate peacefully.
2: We have been urging South Africans to say that, please let us be peaceful in

0: migrants live. This protester is urging others to demonstrate peacefully.
1: We have been urging South Africans to say that please let us be peaceful in everything that we are doing. But it is just a matter of time before things spiral out of control. Illegal immigrants, they must leave South Africa.
0: Family and friends of a missing Western Australian man believed to be travelling in Mexico are appealing for help to find him. In social media posts, the family of 35-year-old Jesse Bruziza says he has not been heard from since June the 3rd, with his last known location in Cancun. In a statement, the Department of Foreign Affairs and Trade says it is providing consular assistance to the family of a missing Australian who's reported missing in Mexico. Interpol has also joined the search and has issued a yellow notice for Mr. Bruziza. Still in Perth, where a man has been given a prison sentence for stealing gold from his employer. David Webber has the story.
2: Harley David Charlton had pleaded guilty to multiple charges of engaging in a transaction that involved money or property that was the proceeds of an offence from 2022 to 2024. He'd sold gold given to him and had stolen gold himself from the Higginsville mine. The district court was told that through Charlton's actions, the loss to Karora Resources was more than $225,000. The judge said the 35-year-old's offending involved a breach of trust, as the victim was his employer. Charlton was given 2 years and 10 months in prison and was made eligible for parole, which means he has to serve at least 17 months.
0: From today, electricity retailers in three states, New South Wales, South Australia and a section of Queensland, must offer free power to households for at least 3 hours in the middle of the day. It's all part of the federal government's Solar Sharer scheme, which aims to tackle energy inequity by sharing the benefits of cheap solar with those who, for one reason or another, cannot install it. However, energy consumer Australia's Brian Spark says you must opt into a plan that does this and warns there are catches.
3: So you have to go out and select a plan like that from an energy retailer, and then you'll get free power between 11 and 2. In most states in South Australia, it's from 12 to 3. While the program does offer free electricity, you are going to pay more outside of those hours.
0: This is ABC News.
4: Western Australia's weather, showers over the southwest land division, more likely about the coast, possible shower over the far southern Gascoyne, southern Goldfields and Eucla. Possible morning fog across the southern Gascoyne and far northern parts of the southwest land division, windy across southern coastal districts. In Perth, 9 degrees overnight before a wet Wednesday, cloudy with a very high chance of showers and a top of 19 degrees. Thursday, a possible early shower and 18 degrees.
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9: 6 minutes past five, 6 minutes past three in WA, 24 minutes to five in South Australia and in the Northern Territory. Kate Mead coming up shortly, ABC station reporter taking a look at some of the stories that we'll hear about today, one of them being a Broken Hill pub closing. I mean, there are enough pubs in Broken Hill, aren't there? How many? Can you 1300 800 222? How many pubs are there in Broken Hill? I wonder. Fiona Clark might be able to help us. She is from Vantage Point Asset Management and going to talk about finance. Hello, Fiona.
10: Good morning.
9: Do you want to have a guess?
10: No. Oh, okay. So, assuming one on every corner. Say there are, I don't know how many blocks there are. Say five blocks. I don't know. I'm going to go 18.
9: 18?
10: I'm just going to guess 18. That's right. My number.
9: We'll see how we go, see who gets closest. We'll go with 18, though.
10: Mm.
9: All right, then. But you don't need to know that. What you do need to know is about what's happening in finance. So would you be able to tell us?
10: Well, sort of. I mean, I can tell you what's happened, but I'm not sure that I'm going to be able to offer much insight today because it's pretty quiet. Markets are higher. So at the moment, the S&P 500 is up 60 points. That's 0.8%. The Dow's up 140 points. It's about 0.25%. The Nasdaq's having a great session, up 1.4% or 367 points. In terms of the key news,

0: There is some strength across some of the sort of semiconductor techie kind of names. The broader index is, the broadest market's a little bit more mixed, but there's been little in the way of corporate news flow. So there's not really much I can talk about in terms of exciting stuff. NVIDIA's up 2%, Apple's up 1.8%, banks are weaker. It is the end of the financial year, which means that they're sort of in the US when pension funds and fund managers have to release their actual holdings. Sometimes there's a little bit of what they call window dressing. So that kind of affects markets. But generally, I think everybody wanted it to end on a quiet and positive note. So that's what it did. The Stock 600, that's the European index, closed up 0.9%. The UK was up 0.1%. Germany was good, up 1.5%. France was up 0.4%. So good sessions in European markets. In terms of commodity prices, a little bit more mixed. The oil price is a little bit weaker now. Again, 1.1% lower, or 77 cents to $69.98 a barrel. So that's the WTI price down below $70 a barrel. Nice. The gold price, the spot price, is up just a touch, $58.50, which is 0.2%. to $4,025.11 an ounce, and iron ore's up 0.1% to $98.95. In terms of things to look out for today, the market is expecting a slight improvement. The SPY futures are up. They were up 5 points last time. I look 10 now. So a reasonably positive start to the day expected. In terms of news flow, we've got house prices today and building permits. We've got some Chinese PMI numbers tonight. In the US, we've got the ISM manufacturing index. That's pretty important. We've got flash inflation. That's the first reading of inflation in Europe, and UK house prices. But from where I'm sitting today, it's generally positive. Oh, I should do the Aussie. The Australian dollar currently trading at 69.2 US cents. That's about half up, 0.5%. It's trading at 52.21 pence, 60.6 euro cents, and 112.5 Japanese yen. So good session expected, but not a lot of news breaking headlines that I can get excited about.
1: But yet another fine finance report from you, Fiona Clark.
0: Oh, thank you. Do we know how many pubs yet? Has there been a report?
1: No. You've guessed 16. Hang on, Kate Meads here. Hello, Kate.
2: Found a report from 2019. It said less than 20. So we must be, you know, somewhere, and someone will know. Someone will get us.
0: 18 could be on the mark. Is there a prize? Like, do I win something?
1: No.
2: Bragging rights, obviously. Okay.
1: Nothing.
2: We'll let you know.
1: we'll tell you next week.
0: Bye.
1: See ya. Fiona Clark, Vantage Point Asset Management. We'll get a report on what's happening as far as the World Cup is concerned shortly from Tom Wild. Kate Mead, as you've just heard, ABC reporter, is with us. Hello, Kate.
2: Good morning, Trevor. Officially, good morning.
1: Good morning.
2: I've been waving at you and, trying to dance around. Hey, athlete pressure is something that we're talking about today. Hmm. Eyes are on Brisbane for 2032. The city is, you know, changing and getting a polish of paint and planting extra planter boxes and making sure when the world turns to us, we can put on a show.
1: Yeah.
2: But for the athletes, we've already got a couple of names that Australians are falling in love with. So you might know them already. Gout and maybe a Cam Myers. Well, we're kind of starting to pin our hopes on them a little bit. Like they're gonna take us through. They're our champions. But it's 6 years away, Trevor. And the question is being asked, are we putting too much pressure on these athletes with 6 years to go? And you think about what they have to do just to survive that long. And when I say survive that long, they're still competing at world levels, world championships, managing injuries, managing body. And as I was reading this morning, I thought of my 16-year-olds, Gout, 16, 17, roughly. I saw him at the Stall Gift. And not just media pack around him, wanting to talk to him, wanting to talk to the coaches, wanting to talk to even the manager, basically. And he was amazing and very gracious and all those things. And then the crowd, 50,000 people went to the Stall Gift just to see him run. And I thought, wow, you know, how not just body, but how's that kid going to look after his mind in order to be ready by 2032. And that's where you really hope that, you know, you've got good teams of people around him and good family that are going to, you know, just keep his feet somewhere locked on ground. But, yeah, it's an interesting story. I don't think we think of it. I think we just fall in love with these athletes and want to see them do well. But we don't think about, gosh, the pressure that they're going to be under. Six years.
1: I guess that's the thing with good sports psychiatrists and psychologists, the way they work with athletes. Because I can remember in the last Olympics, the expectations on swimmers especially. But the swimmers are saying that they want to do their personal best. So the focus is on personal bests. And because we want everyone to win gold medals, it doesn't necessarily mean that the focus has to be on gold medals. But PB as being one of the things that they strive for.
2: There's a sports psychologist that I love, Ben Crowe. He worked with Ash Barty. He's worked with Richmond Football Club. And he has this really simple couple of messages that have stayed. And you can see it almost with those players that have embraced these types of thinking. Mm. What you do is not who you are. And remember to play and to laugh, and that you are loved no matter the outcome of the thing that you do, you know. And so he reminds those players of that. And you can see that mindset when those players have that. So you can, they can go out and have a killer killer drive to win and be all of those things, and then walk off and then they're gout again. You know, that I'm a kid that's, you know, going off to hang out with my friends now, or going to go for a surf, or going to play and be with my family and friends. And I always find that something, you know, fascinating, you know, something good to remember. What you do is not who you are.
1: And we're interested because we'll talk to Tom Wild about what's been happening in the World Cup and the pressure that was on those players in the penalty shootouts.
2: Oh, my gosh. That was incredible yesterday.
1: We'll talk to Tom about that in a minute. Firstly, changes to seafood labelling.
2: July 1, welcome to the new financial year, and a bucket load of changes that I will not go through with you today, for everything in real estate and taxes and NDIS, there's all of it. But when you go to a restaurant and you sit down for a meal and you think, ooh, I'll go with the seafood, are you wanting it to be local, caught fresh that day?
1: You bet.
2: All of it. Well, how do you really know?
1: You don't.
2: You don't. But as of today, July 1, there are changes that are being implemented to seafood labelling. So essentially, when you eat out at a restaurant, a cafe, takeaway, or even a food truck, any type of hospitality venue in Australia, the menu must tell you if it's Australian, imported, or of mixed origin. We consume about 70% of seafood in Australia, and a third of it comes from overseas. Now, these rule changes are going to, of course, affect the pubs and the restaurants and the, you know, the fish and chip shops and all those types of things.
1: Yeah.
2: But I don't mind it. I'm okay. I like to see. I like to think that when I'm going out, oh yeah, that was caught from the town that I'm visiting in, if they've obviously got a port and water and all of those things.
1: They're not way inland.
2: And I wonder eventually if it will be the same thing for beef and lamb and things like that. Yes, it's from, you know, south. This, you're eating South Australian meat,
1: yeah,
2: and you know it's this type, and it was this young or this old, and yeah, it's interesting. Anyway, I'm all for this one.
1: I think it's a terrific idea. That's not to say that we won't eat food. I mean, fish that comes from another country. It's just nice to know that we have the option and that we know what we're eating.
2: Absolutely. And we can like that. And we can also understand that for businesses that have to implement this, this will be, a period of adjustment too, in terms of they've got to update all their menus and reprint. They've got to get up on those boards and re-chalk them up and let us know what it is. So we understand that for businesses, you know, this may take a couple of days, but they have known that this change was coming, implemented from today.
1: And before we go to Tom, quickly, Broken Hill, there is a pub closing, so it might go from 20 down to 19 or 18.
2: Last drinks for the Junction Hotel. It's been there since the dawn of time, like many of the pubs have. Back in the day, somewhere between 70 and 100 pubs in this Broken Hill town, 500 k's from Adelaide, and they're down to less than 20 now. So many of the pubs, that they've got rid of their pokey machines and things like that. So the local publicans are saying, you know, we're going to have to adapt here. It's a tourist spot, so they're trying to work out what to do. But for the Junction Hotel, this is a loved pub in the town. It's time to go. And it's sad because this is what we're seeing in those rural areas, right? We're saying goodbye to our favourite local that we might have grown up with. And for the Broken Hill community, they're saying goodbye to this one.
1: We will say goodbye to that one and we will say hello to Tom.

0: Tom Wilde, ABC Sport reporter, joining us to take a look at the World Cup. Hi, Tom.
1: Hi, Trevor. What a smooth segue. I don't think I've ever heard anything as smooth as that.
0: What do you reckon? Look, it was well, Kate.
2: Oh, my gosh. The shootout yesterday, if we start off with Germany going out. I mean, this is someone that is following soccer now that it's World Cup time, but it was nail-biting.
1: Yeah, you're dead right. And, you know, Germany was the team Australia would have faced.
2: That's right.
1: We could have, if we had finished where Paraguay did in our group. And they were amazing, Paraguay. Just to deny Germany any scoring opportunities and take it all the way to a penalty shootout. And then just to have the nerves to hang on. And it's kind of indicative of where Germany is as a national team. They haven't won a knockout game since 2014 at a World Cup, despite going into every World Cup as one of the powerhouses. They're probably going to change coaches now. Julian Nagelsmann's time is probably up, and he's been at the helm for a long time. Jurgen Klopp, the former Liverpool manager, is the favourite to take over. But it was just one of the great upsets of the World Cup, and the upset of the World Cup so far, for sure.
0: Netherlands as well, though, being beaten. It may not be as big an upset, but it would be considered an upset for the Netherlands.
1: It would be. I think the Netherlands would be disappointed. Morocco is a very good team. I think they're a top 10 team as well. I think they were two top 10 teams playing against each other. That was a fantastic game. Really entertaining, end-to-end stuff. It looked like the Netherlands were going to sneak home before the Morocco scored really late on to send it to extra time and then do another penalty shootout. So anyone who sat around yesterday watching the World Cup was in for a very long day. Two-hour games and penalty shootouts. But brilliant for Morocco. Brilliant for the African nations to continue their good run. Unfortunately, the Ivory Coast were unable to continue that today. They just went down to Norway in their round of 32 game. But the African countries are performing extremely well at this World Cup.
0: Can I just go back to Morocco? Their goalkeeper, the strength of his hands, the strength of his wrist must be enormous to be able to stop one of those penalties.
1: I know. I assume he has enormous bruises on his arms after those penalty shootouts. He made some spectacular saves last night. And you're right. The ability to not just break a wrist or fracture an arm or dislocate an elbow when saving a penalty is remarkable.
2: Now, Tom, Socceroos, Saturday morning for us, we're already starting to make our plans, make those preparations. What do we know in this lead up to this game?
1: Well, today was their last day in Berkeley here, where I am at the moment. We were up at their team hotel a little bit earlier this morning, around 9 o'clock, and they were getting on the bus to drive to the airport to fly out of Oakland and down to Dallas. So they were actually meant to travel tomorrow, but they brought it for today so they could spend some extra time acclimatizing. So they're going from, it's been beautiful in California. It's been about sort of low 20s nearly every single day. And now they go to Texas where it is reaching high 30s every day, and it's much more humid than it is in California. So it's going to be a bit of a shock for the Socceroos. They've had a really nice time on the West Coast. The good news is that the Dallas Stadium, home of the Dallas Cowboys NFL team, is an air-conditioned stadium. So inside on game day, it'll be fine. It's just that the next couple of days of training are going to be a bit of a shock to the system, I think. But yes, they've probably landed in Dallas by now because they've got chartered flights and they don't have to go through the rigmarole of transversing an airport. So they are on the road and getting ready for Friday my time, Saturday morning your time.
0: So what's the word amongst the people that are in the know about who will win between Egypt and Australia?
1: The general expectation from, and I put myself in the no group, even though I'm first to admit that I have been wrong in every single prediction I've made.
2: Tom, careful now then, careful.
1: I've got to get one right eventually, right? So the general feeling is Australia can definitely win this game. Egypt, so much is unknown about whether Mohamed Salah, the captain and the former Liverpool star, will play. He has a hamstring injury. He requested to be subbed out of their draw against Iran. If he's fit, you can't imagine he's going to be fully fit, but he's a game changer. So if he players, it will be a different prospect, but the general feeling is that this is

0: very winnable game for Australia. The chance for them to make history, to win a knockout game for the first time at a World Cup, and that this will could lay the foundation for a really successful era of Socceroos football. You know, that most of this squad is very young. Most of them are at their first World Cup, and they've so far, barring one pretty poor half against the US in their second game, have performed very well. So it'll be, this is definitely considered a winnable game. It will probably set up a clash with Argentina in the next round, the team that knocked us out in 2022.
1: Now, Tom, I feel like I ask this with a little bit of nervousness because I could sound completely stupid. So I apologise for what could be a stupid question in the lead up. I have read that in the past, the Socceroos were cursed and then the curse had to be broken. I'm curious to know if you know anything about this curse. Has it been broken and are we clear in this World Cup?
2: And is there a curse?
1: Is it? Yes.
0: Well, Kate, I've heard word of a curse. I'm actually not up to speed on the curse. It's got something to do with the statue, is that right?
1: Well, I heard it had to do with a woman that they went for a blessing. Now, this is many, many years ago. So if many, many years ago, a couple of the Socceroos players or someone went to this woman for a blessing, you know, for them to do well. Money was not paid to this woman. And so she put a curse on them and they didn't make the next, you know, they didn't develop forward for years and years and years of tournaments of the World Cup. Then someone went back and had another blessing done and paid and did the right thing. And then we got through. So I'm just, you know, like I get a bit, you know, I'm not really woo-woo, but I was a bit like, are we all okay here? Because, you know, we're going up against Egypt and, you know, like wherever people are saying we should be fine. And I just want to make sure our woo-woo's all clear.
2: Yeah.
0: Well, I think the life lesson out of all of this, just pay your bills. don't get stingy with your money.
1: Thank you, Tom.
2: Thank you for the life lesson, Tom.
1: Trevor's like, I'm not sure if we should let Kate ask the question.
2: No, I'm always up with a question. Actually, if anyone knows about that curse, give us a ring. 1-300-800-222. We'll sort it out, Tom. Hey, great to talk to you, Tom, as always.
0: Always, guys. Talk to you soon.
2: And always pay your bills.
1: Yeah.
2: If you want to join us, 1-300-800-222. Have you heard of this curse that Kate has spoken about? And have we cleared our debt?
1: Yeah.
2: 1-300-800-222.
1: We need all things good moving into this next round, right?
2: Someone said John Saffron fixed the curse, says Drew.
1: Yeah, so this is details are sketchy with me.
2: Yeah.
1: I'm not sure about this. I'd love to know more. I just thought, oh, you know, like there's being fit and ready and, you know, having the best team possible and, you know, for everything to fall into place to do well, to progress in a World Cup. But if you've got things like that against you, like, that's not good. Apparently this happened many, many years ago. Apparently it did get fixed, but I just want to make sure that's all because we're getting a bit excited for our Socceroos now. I can feel it.
2: I love the fact that you're a little bit woo-woo.
1: Oh, there is a little woo-woo. I try not to let too much woo-woo out. Just try to keep a straight back when I'm at work, but every now and again I get curious.
2: If you know about the curse, 1-300-800-222 or text us on 0437-774-774. Did John Saffron cure it and fix it? If, John, you're listening and you'd like to give us a call, 1-3, another one, John Saffron broke the curse. Can you give us a ring and tell us how he broke the curse would be really, really good. See, you know what you're talking about, Kate.
1: Well, we'll see. Maybe I know a little bit, but I don't know the whole thing, and this is why we need the people.
2: We will find out. Thanks, Kate.
1: Thanks, Trevor.
2: Kate Mead, ABC reporter. News coming up shortly.

0: and where you lead, leading us up to the next ABC News. News is coming up. After the news, we'll see if we can get some more information on that curse. 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
2: ABC News. Good morning, I'm Simon Lauder. Australia's housing market weakened further in June, with national home values logging their biggest monthly decline since December 2022. Here's business reporter Lynn Lin.
3: New data from Cotality shows national home values fell 0.4% in June. Sydney and Melbourne led the falls, while mid-sized capitals recorded a sharp slowdown. Adelaide house prices were unchanged, while Brisbane and Perth saw modest monthly growth. Cotality says affordability pressures, 3 interest rate rises, weaker consumer confidence have combined to dampen demand. Uncertainty around the federal government's housing tax changes is also causing many investors to delay buying decisions.
2: The US Supreme Court has dealt a major blow to one of President Donald Trump's signature policies, rejecting his bid to overturn birthright citizenship. North America correspondent Lauren Day reports.
4: In a 6-3 decision, the Supreme Court struck down an executive order by the president and affirmed the principle that almost everyone born on US soil is a citizen. The US is home to about 14 million undocumented immigrants, and they've given birth to millions of US citizens. But Donald Trump has long promised to end birthright citizenship. In a social media post, he sought to downplay the court's decision, suggesting he'd find a workaround through legislation that wouldn't require a constitutional amendment. But that's at odds with today's ruling, given the majority of judges found birthright citizenship is guaranteed by the 14th Amendment. Lauren Day, ABC News, Washington.
2: Venezuelan authorities say nearly 2,000 people have died and more than 10,000 have been injured from twin earthquakes that hit the country last week. Jono Wakely has the latest.
5: Aid groups say tens of thousands of people remain missing 2 days after a critical 72-hour window, after which chances of survival drop sharply. In one of the hardest hit areas, La Guaira State, rescuers called off a 40-hour search for a mother and her 3 children after they stopped receiving responses. UN agencies have been expressing concern for those who have survived, warning that without access to toilets, showers, soap, or much nourishing food, Venezuelans have become increasingly vulnerable to the outbreak of preventable diseases. They say that the Venezuelan healthcare system, already strained by decades of underinvestment and now physically damaged, is under extreme pressure.
2: Iran says it won't meet with US officials in Qatar this week, despite the insistence of President Donald Trump that the US wanted to hold talks. Here's Middle East correspondent Matthew Doran.
6: Yesterday, the White House announced key Trump lieutenants Steve Witkoff and Jared Kushner were being dispatched to the Gulf, with the president himself saying Iran had requested a meeting. But what followed were mixed messages about who, in fact, would be meeting in the Qatari capital, Doha, and under what circumstances. Iran's foreign ministry spokesperson says his country's officials will be talking to Qatar about issues such as frozen Iranian assets held by the country, but there will be no talks with the US. It's almost 2 weeks.

0: Weeks since Donald Trump and Iran's President Masoud Pezeshkian signed an interim deal to end their war in the Middle East, beginning a 60-day period of further negotiations on more challenging issues.
1: The start of a new financial year means some new cost of living measures are being implemented from today. Sam Wilkinson has more.
2: The first day of July brings a few changes. Among those is government-funded paid parental leave being extended from 24 weeks to 26 weeks. It will also be paid at a higher weekly rate because the minimum wage is going up. The Fair Work Commission last month ruled that a 4.75% increase was warranted, and workers on the minimum wage will now get $1,004 a week. There's also changes to tax, with the first round of the Albanese government's pre-election commitments coming in. That cuts the lowest tax bracket, which is income between $18,000 and $45,000, from 16% to 15%.
1: Australia is through to the final of the Women's T20 Cricket World Cup after beating the West Indies by 8 wickets in their semi-final at the Oval. Chasing 126 for victory, an unbeaten partnership from Beth Mooney and Ash Gardner steered Australia to victory in 13 overs. Gardner told Prime it was a quick turnaround after the team eliminated India 2 days earlier.
3: Yeah, I feel like, a bit of momentum always helps. We knew that India was always going to be our toughest opponent. But yeah, the quick turnaround, we knew that it was always going to be a really nice wicket, and we were in London, thankfully. So yeah, just a short travel, but really pleasing to get the win.
1: Norway is through to the final 16 in soccer's FIFA World Cup after a 2-1 win over Cote d'Ivoire at Dallas Stadium. Erling Haaland scored a dramatic winner in the 86th minute. ABC News.
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8: Good morning. It's 25 minutes to 6 o'clock, 25 minutes to 4 o'clock in WA, 5 minutes after 5 in South Australia and in the Northern Territory. You know, when you separate your plastics, how are you going with that, with your separating the plastics? Do sometimes you go, do I put that in the plastic bin? I know that I have to take the hard lid off the top and put it into the recycling with the plastic bin there with the bottles, but he's still a bit confused about what you do with some of the plastics. We'll take a look at that in just a little while. So if you've got any questions you want to ask about where you put your plastics and how you work out which plastics you put where, and perhaps why there aren't different sort of rules with plastics and recycling, we'll talk about that very, very soon. Firstly, though, we'll take a look at what's happening weather-wise. Geordie Carroll is our duty forecaster for this morning. Hello, Geordie. How are you?
9: Very well, thanks, Trevor. Good morning to you.
8: Good morning to you. Can you tell us what the weather's like, please?
9: Sure. Looking at the chart today, the main feature affecting the weather today, Trevor, is a cold front passing through the south of the continent. Now, showers and thunderstorms are expected over much of the southeast of Australia today ahead of this front. And some of these thunderstorms are possibly severe in parts of eastern South Australia, northwest Victoria and southwest New South Wales, with heavy rainfall, large hail and damaging or even destructive winds at times with broad totals of 20 to 40 millimetres in these thunderstorms areas. Or reaching up to 60 millimetres in the alpine areas. These thunderstorms, though, are more likely in the afternoon and evening period. For the rest of the country, Trevor, today, morning fog in much of the eastern coast, east of the ranges, largely between Bowen and all the way down to Sydney, and also in parts of the west, the Gulf of Carpentaria and the central west and Gascoyne districts in Western Australia. Also, showers are possible along the eastern coast of Australia today, in the top end, in the southwest Western Australia and parts of Tasmania. Elsewhere, mostly cloud-free skies for today. But also we have currently severe weather warning for damaging winds developing today in the alpine areas of New South Wales, Victoria and part of the ACT, with winds averaging between 60 and 70 kilometres per hour and gusts that can reach over 100 kilometres per hour. We also have a ship graziers warning in parts of Victoria, South Australia, New South Wales and the ACT. Now, if we come with me in a fly around the capital cities in Australia today, we have Brisbane top of 24 and partly cloudy. Sydney 22 with a late shower or two. Canberra 16 with rain increasing. Melbourne 17 with rain developing. Hobart 15 and partly cloudy. Adelaide 16 with showers, also showers in Perth with a maximum of 19. And last but not least, Darwin 30 degrees with a shower or two today.
8: Good stuff. Thank you, Jordy.
9: My pleasure.
8: Jordy Kyrell, duty forecaster at the Bureau of Meteorology. So let's find out about this curse. Hello, Joni.
10: Hi, yeah, I did some research. I found some information about, I don't know if this is a reputable source, I found a site called the ABC that's written an article about it from 2018. I was just reading about it.
8: I'm telling you, Joni, there could be no more reliable source.
10: Well, so apparently what happened was, the story was, they were playing in Mozambique against Rhodesia and they hired a witch doctor to curse the Rhodesian team and won, but then left without paying him. And then supposedly that is what cursed them ever since. And then John Safran was doing the show, John Safran versus God, which I remember watching at the time in like 2004. And he went over there and channeled the, and found all the like local people and channeled the spirit of the witch doctor and got the curse lifted both here, there and in Australia. And then the next year we did qualify for the first time in since then. So everyone just thought, but then the sort of twist in the Matt Neal ABC article I just read is that they reckon that that didn't, that the curse never actually happened. It was a prank that was made up by two guys on the team at the time who were known for making up stuff. So
8: so we may never know.
10: Well, I think maybe the moral of this is just don't joke about curses, because I think the story got around enough that they probably believed in it. And when you believe in something like that, it messes with your head.
8: Yeah,
10: you just shouldn't mess with dark magic like that. It's really, because it seems like they actually made it real. You know what I mean?
8: And the other thing that we learned earlier when we were having a chat about this, the other thing that we learned is pay your bills.
10: Yeah, exactly. Yeah.
8: Good on you. Thanks, Joni.
10: Cheers.
8: See ya. 1-300-800-222. Do you get confused about where you put your plastics? Because we're into doing the right thing with plastics. We keep it separated. We have the bottles over there. You separate the bottles that you get money for over there, because that's, well, you get a few bottles. You might get $3.50. You might get $3.40. So it's worth separating your bottles that you get money for. You separate the other plastics. But there's some plastics in the middle there that you're just not really sure where they go. We'll find out why and we'll talk more about that. So if you want to be part of that conversation, 1-300-800-222 or text us on 0437 774 774.

0: Supertramp and Dreamer, if you want to join us as we take a look at soft plastics, if you have confusion about plastics, do we even have skepticism about recycling? We'll talk about that in a sec.
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2: Thousands are still waiting on remedy orders from the building commissioner to have their pipes replaced. Ones that have been bursting and causing all sorts of water damage, usually without warning, and ruining forever homes.
3: 102.5 ABC Perth.
0: Let's take a look at plastics. Are you trying to reduce single-use plastics? Do you think there should be tighter rules put in place about plastic packaging? Give us a ring. 1300 800 222. Kip Hamilton is a plastics campaign manager with the Australian Marine Conservation Society. Hello, Kip.
4: Good morning.
0: Hey, Kip, can we deal with a text first that I've received so we can get this out of the way? A text saying, I'm not particularly fussed about doing a good job on separating my recycling because I have no faith it's actually being recycled. Is that still an issue for some people, Kip?
4: Oh, look, I absolutely understand the frustration here. It is really important that we keep separating recyclables from each other and help support Australia's recycling industry. The more that does get recycled here means the less virgin materials, so the less raw materials that are needed to go into new packaging or other products. But ultimately, what we need is new packaging laws in place, so it is easier for us to navigate this tricky world of recycling.
0: Let's go back to Clean Up Australia has released a report into litter. What did they find?
4: Yeah, so this report is collected from the amazing work that volunteers all across Australia do in cleaning up rubbish. And there's a lot of litter that we have on our parks, in our streets, in our waterways. But they've found that packaging absolutely dominates these litter counts. It makes up 60% of all litter that's reported. It's just astounding. It's too much of it.
0: Because we get the feeling that we're getting better. Well, I say we get the feeling because we have been getting that message for such a long time about not only recycling but just littering. So is it more of a feeling that we're getting better, or do the statistics stack up?
4: Yeah, unfortunately, plastic production and use is still increasing. And as that does, plastic pollution increases as well. And this happens because pollution occurs throughout the full life cycle of plastics. So it occurs at the production stage, use, disposal, and transport as well. So it's really, really hard to see how this could possibly reduce until we have, binding laws in place across the nation. Over the past decade, packaging production has almost doubled in this country. So you can see there's still a really sharp increase in what's ending up on our shelves.
0: Why is it doubling? Why are we seeing more plastics being used instead of less?
4: Yeah, so in 2022, there was a commitment from the federal government to address this issue of packaging increasing and, businesses obviously wrapping more and more items in single-use packaging and packaging items with excessive empty space as well. So that's when you like open the box, open the bag, and the product inside is a little bit smaller than what you imagined. So back in 2022, the federal government said they would introduce new laws to tackle this issue. These laws still haven't come into place. They still haven't eventuated. So it's 4 years on, and the industry is still waiting. Environment groups are still waiting. And there's been no mandatory rules or targets in place to drive down this use.
0: Kit, one of the arguments that would be put forward by producers is that the packaging that we see, because you know how you see beans in packaging, you see spinach in packaging, a lot of producers would be saying that we do that because it lasts longer. What would you rather have, more food waste or plastic packaging?
4: Yes, and we definitely don't want to be removing one environmental problem and creating another. But the fact is there's so much unnecessary packaging out there at the moment, and there's certainly a long way we can go to be removing it or switching to reusables as well. Mm. We recently ran some packaging awards and found that, you know, the major supermarkets were wrapping just 5 avocados in plastic netting. And this plastic netting, you know, can shed microplastics when it's opened and create all sorts of environmental problems. So there's certainly a lot that we could be removing from the shelves.
0: Yeah, true. And especially when there's double packaging involved, that you open one plastic bag and there's another 5 plastic bags inside it.
4: Oh, it's frustrating. And you don't know when you're purchasing a lot of these items that there's all these extra layers there. So, yeah, it can be really tricky. And what we've heard time and time again is people just want options. They want to be able to go about their lives and, you know, shop for groceries or other items and not receive all of these layers of single-use plastic packaging.
0: Nathan, I'll come to you in a second. But one more question on that, though, Kip, is that we associate this a lot with fruit and vegetables and food, but there's a whole stack of other plastic packaging used when you buy a new fridge, when you buy a television. There's all sorts of different ways that we would be able to reduce those plastics.
4: Absolutely. The same awards that we ran, they're called the Unpack It Awards. We found items such as dumbbells. You know, these are hard weights. They were individually wrapped inside their hard protective case.
0: Yeah.
4: So it was one instance where you sort of open up this case and each dumbbell has its own layer of single-use plastic packaging. There's also the transport network that we have. So all of the pallet wrap that goes on pallets to transport goods around the country, you know, there's a reusable solution for that as well. So there's certainly ways across all sectors and all the different goods that we interact with that could be cutting back on single-use packaging.
0: Hi, Nathan.
1: Morning, guys. How are you?
0: Good. What did you want to mention?
1: Yeah, it's interesting because I live in Victoria and my mum lives in New South Wales. And so what I can recycle and do for plastics is different to what she can do in New South Wales for it all. And second of all, why do we need to rely on the federal government to process laws for it all? Why can't big tech companies and universities and things like that actually be at the forefront and actually look at putting in place technology to better recycle plastics? And then also the other one is, I think people have been burnt by the Red Ark scandal with Coles and Woolworths a few years ago that has affected people's perception of soft plastics and everything like that for it all.
0: Let me go back, Kip.
4: Yeah, a few really good questions in there. So differences in recycling, this is one thing that we expect the laws to be addressing. So we have design standards in place that, you know, reduces the complication of materials. It also means that the other end of the line, whichever collector or recycler receives it, is able to process it. So, you know, That's sort of one element. In terms of needing the laws, so since 2018, there's been voluntary targets in place for the industry to be reducing the amount of packaging or to be shifting towards recyclable formats. Those targets have absolutely failed. So we've seen that without that accountability mechanism, there's a lot of free riders, so businesses who aren't doing the right thing. So what these laws will do, they'll level the playing field and set clear, consistent national standards that let businesses invest in confidence and prevents these free riders, and ultimately makes it so that there's less single-use packaging on our shelves and there's less that's ending up in our environment.
0: So, Kip, will it come down to, because it was just pointed out by the listener there as well, that why aren't the organisations, why aren't the companies being more responsible and not using plastic packaging? Are we at a stage where there is reusable packaging of some sort that is economically viable for these companies to use?
4: Yeah, absolutely. Reusable packaging works best when it's on scale, and it's easy and convenient for individuals to be using and interacting with. And that's not to say that we can't keep taking our own coffee cups to the cafe. You know, that's a really great way that we can all sort of do our little bit there, but sort of having these reusable systems on scale is a really effective way of cutting down packaging. And you know, we've seen there's a refillable milk keg. It's an 18-litre keg and it works similar to a beer keg does at the pub, but this is a milk keg for a cafe, and it reduces 9 single-use plastic milk bottles with every refill. It's an 18-litre keg. So it's a really, you know, simple way that when you're going and buying your coffee, like you don't even know that this cafe sort of has this system in place to be reducing their packaging. We need more initiatives like that on a grander scale and make sure as individuals that we have these options in place.
0: In South Australia, Texi, we have no plastic supermarket bags, brown paper bags instead. I know a town near where I live has introduced that. You can only have brown paper bags. And also, Kip, we're starting to see more places not using plastic straws and either asking people to have their own metal straws or using cardboard straws now.
4: Yes, so it's really great to sort of see that people are moving away from single-use plastics, and ideally it's not being replaced with another single-use packaging item, but either being removed where possible or shifting to these reusable systems. But, you know, across Australia, we've had a whole heap of single-use plastic items that have been banned because they've been simply deemed unnecessary. You know, we've seen single-use plastic plates, single-use plastic cutlery. These are just items that we don't need. And there's a whole lot more of them out there that definitely need to be addressed.
0: So is it so many places now using wooden cutlery?
4: Yes, that's right. And it can be really tricky when you are sitting in to eat a meal and you get served with single-use cutlery rather than a reusable fork. That's, you know, another way that we could be cutting down on waste is making sure that dine-in restaurants are giving you something that can be washed and reused again.
0: One more, because I've got another one here. We're about 2 minutes away from the news. We need a government campaign to create a public awareness, a campaign like the Life Be In It campaign in the 80s. Most people are unaware of the toxic impact that plastics have on the environment, or they don't care.
4: Yes. So would hope that these laws, you know, address some of these issues, that they set the design standards so that there's no toxic chemicals in the items that are out there. But it's also Plastic Free July today. Happy Plastic Free July.
0: Yes.
4: And that's a great way that people can get involved and pledge to be avoiding single-use plastic items throughout the month where they can. Understand the system's not always there, but when the option is to do so, yeah, encourage you to get involved.
0: So what do we need to do?
4: So head on to Plastic Free July website is one of the great ways. They're looking to set a world record for the amount of people that have pledged to avoid single-use plastics, but also just choose one item. You know, start small. See where you can begin in your own life. And, you know, it's bit by bit. It's a process, but also engaging in some of these processes and calling for the government to follow through on these laws is really important. We recently did polling that showed that across all demographics, all political sways, the Australian voters really want action on this, and they want the government to be reducing how much packaging is ending up in our lives.
0: All right, no more plastic packaging as far as spinach is concerned from me, Kip.
4: There we go. First pledge is in.
0: Tick, done. Great talking to you, Kip. Thank you very much for your time.
4: Thanks so much. Cheers.
0: Kip Hamilton, Plastics Campaign Manager for Australian Marine Conservation Society. Thank you for your company and joining us on Overnights. We will look forward to talking to you again tomorrow. Right now, though, it's time for the news.
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6: ABC News. Good morning, I'm Simon Lauder. Australia's housing market weakened further in June, with national home values logging their biggest monthly decline since December 2022. Here's business reporter Lynn Lin.
7: New data from Cotality shows national home values fell 0.4% in June. Sydney and Melbourne led the falls, while mid-sized capitals recorded a sharp slowdown. Adelaide house prices were unchanged, while Brisbane and Perth saw modest monthly growth. Cotality says affordability pressures, 3 interest rate rises, weaker consumer confidence have combined to dampen demand. Uncertainty around the federal government's housing tax changes is also causing many investors to delay buying decisions.
6: The official death toll from Venezuela's catastrophic earthquakes has risen to more than 1,900 people. North America correspondent Cayman Gok reports from La Guaira outside Caracas.
8: There are now fears about the impact of hunger and disease on the population of Venezuela, with nearly 60,000 buildings estimated to be damaged or destroyed in a nation that was already in an economic crisis. The United Nations, which is coordinating the international rescue effort, is procuring 10,000 body bags. The Venezuelan government says thousands have been injured and more than 16,000 people have been left homeless. Cayman Gok, ABC News, La Guaira.
6: The US Supreme Court has rejected Donald Trump's attempt to deny automatic citizenship to children of undocumented migrants born on American soil. Here's North America correspondent Lauren Day.
9: The president has been focused on ending birthright citizenship for years and signed an executive order on the first day of his second term seeking to do so. That order never took effect because it was quickly blocked by multiple lower courts on the basis it violated the 14th Amendment of the Constitution. Today, the Supreme Court struck down the order, dealing a major blow to the president's hardline immigration agenda. Donald Trump posted on social media the ruling was, quote, too bad for our country, but claimed to be able to make the change through Congress without a constitutional amendment. Lauren Day, ABC News, Washington.
6: Iran says it won't meet with US officials in Qatar this week, despite the insistence of President Donald Trump that the US wanted to hold talks. Middle East correspondent Matthew Doran reports.
10: Yesterday, the White House announced key Trump lieutenants Steve Witkoff and Jared Kushner were being dispatched to the Gulf, with the president himself saying Iran had requested a meeting. But what followed were mixed messages about who in fact would be meeting in the Qatari capital, Doha, and under what circumstances. Iran's foreign ministry spokesperson says his country's officials will be talking to Qatar about issues such as frozen Iranian assets held by the country, but there will be no talks with the US. It's almost 2 weeks since Donald Trump and Iran's President Masoud Pezeshkian signed an interim deal to end their war in the Middle East, beginning a 60-day period of further negotiations on more challenging issues.
6: Back home, where a new financial year brings some new

0: cost of living measures from today. Sam Wilkinson has more.
1: The first day of July brings a few changes. Among those is government-funded paid parental leave being extended from 24 weeks to 26 weeks. It will also be paid at a higher weekly rate because the minimum wage is going up. The Fair Work Commission last month ruled that a 4.75% increase was warranted, and workers on the minimum wage will now get $1,004 a week. There's also changes to tax, with the first round of the Albanese government's pre-election commitments coming in. That cuts the lowest tax bracket, which is income between $18,000 and $45,000, from 16% to 15%.
0: Australia is through to the final of the Women's T20 Cricket World Cup after beating the West Indies by 8 wickets in their semi-final at the Oval. Chasing 126 for victory, an unbeaten partnership from Beth Mooney and Ash Gardner steered Australia to victory in 13 overs. Mooney hit an unbeaten 61 while Gardner finished on 35. Gardner also took 2 wickets and was named player of the match, and she told Prime it was a quick turnaround after the team eliminated India a couple of days earlier.
2: Yeah, I feel like, a bit of momentum always helps. We knew that India was always going to be our toughest opponent. But yeah, the quick turnaround, we knew that it was always going to be a really nice wicket, and we were in London, thankfully. So yeah, just a short travel, but really pleasing to get the win.
0: Norway is through to the final 16 in soccer's FIFA World Cup after a 2-1 win over Cote d'Ivoire at Dallas Stadium. Manchester City striker Erling Haaland scored a dramatic late winner in the 86th minute to help his nation win a World Cup knockout match for the first time. ABC News.
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4: Hello and good morning to you. You have decided to start your morning, or maybe you've just had a really long night, with the ABC Early Morning Show on 102.5 ABC Radio Perth and WA. Ivo Da Silva behind the microphone, coming to you from the ABC studios on the world famous Hannon Street. Today is Wednesday and it's the first day of the financial year. It's 1 July, so a pinch and a punch for the first day of the month. You've probably heard of two male penguins who successfully raised chicks together. But did you know records show 1,500 different species engage in same-sex pairing? That is in human terms, homosexual behaviour. So we'll be looking into that very shortly. But the first track of the day is described as a bit of an operatic rock and roll ballad, which was used for the first time. One of the great men of rock and roll, this is Roy Orbison, Only the Lonely.

0: Roy Orbison, Only the Lonely. It is 8 minutes past four.
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0: Yeah, Only the Lonely. Looks like some animals in the animal kingdom aren't lonely because homosexual behaviour has been seen and been kept quiet for over 700 years. Here's Daphne Williamson from the University of New South Wales, live for What the Duck.
2: The first written record we have of queer behaviour in animals is Aristotle in 300 BCE. And he wrote about gay quails and partridges. You may be wondering, if the first written record is 2,000 years ago, why is it that most of the written records are only from the last 20 years? And that is partially due to Thomas Aquinas. He was an Italian friar, and he wrote that homosexuality was a special sin because it wasn't found in nature. And this idea dominated culture. So it changed the laws and it changed how society viewed homosexuality. For 700 years after he writes that, we enter an era of suppression. And I'm going to go in what that era of suppression looked like in the scientific record, starting off with subconscious suppression. This is where you see homosexual behavior in animals, and you're just like, there's no way that was homosexual behavior in animals because that doesn't happen. Now, my favorite example of this was written by everyone's favorite pub combo, burger and beer, who wrote an article on the laughing gull. The laughing gull, you can't tell the sex externally. They wanted to study the difference in behavior between the sexes. So they made two small assumptions. One, that any bird mounting another bird was male, and the other was that any bird being mounted was a female. So by definition, in their paper, you will never find homosexual behavior, even if it occurred in their population. The next type of suppression is self-suppression, and that's just where you know what you've seen, but you don't try to write it in the scientific literature or you don't try to publish it. Some people are just homophobic. A great example is Valerius Geist, who wrote of the bighorn sheep. It made him cringe to conceive of those magnificent beasts as queers. Luckily, he came around and he eventually did have to conclude that they live in an essentially homosexual society. I do want to say I don't personally hold all scientists accountable for self-suppression. The other reason people might display self-suppression is because at the time it was illegal to be gay. And so if you were researching gay animals, there was a chance you would be accused of having an unnatural interest in the topic. Finally, we get to overt suppression. This is your classic censorship. It's done by people in power. So think journal editors, granting bodies, or the government. Dr. Linda Wolf is a primatologist who tried to publish her paper where she had found that Japanese macaques are having a lot of lesbian activity. She was accused of falsifying her data and doctoring her photos. So they're not allowed to be lesbians. So let's say you find some beautiful homosexual behavior in nature and you've overcome subconscious suppression, self-suppression, overt suppression. How do you then publish your paper while still maintaining the belief that homosexuality is unnatural? That is where judgmental language comes in. Science is meant to be neutral. You're not meant to put judgment on these words. Words like strange, bizarre, perverse, inappropriate, and my personal favorite, unnatural, for things seen in nature, used to describe behaviors that animals are doing. The best example of this is the very real paper, A Note on the Apparent Lowering of Moral Standards in the Lepidoptera, which, if you don't know what Lepidoptera are, that's our butterflies.
0: 12 minutes past four. To learn more about the observation of queerness in nature, like the seagulls found with twice the number of eggs for a male-female pair, because they were both female and both laying the eggs, as well as the black swans, the lace and albatrosses, gorillas, flies, crickets, and bluegill sunfish, to name a few, just search for What the Duck or ABC Listen, or wherever you get your good podcasts. Originally written and composed by Italian Umberto Tozzi and Giancarlo Bedazzi, this song from 1982 was brought out by Laura Branigan.

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1: Across Western Australia, you're listening to Ivo Da Silva.
0: 17 minutes past four. Now, WA has some great independent musicians in all sort of genres, and many musos are dedicated to the craft of writing and playing songs. Broome musician Tanya Ransom is one of those who's been playing and touring for more than 20 years. She admits she's in a reflected mood for her fourth album, which is called The Significance of Time, and will take listeners on a journey. The award-winning artist told of Vanessa Mills she's pressed to vinyl for the first time, so you can really hear all the layers, because she's created her most detailed collections of songs yet.
2: This album, I'm so proud of it. I think it's the best music I've ever made, and so I want to keep playing these songs and promoting it for longer and keep touring and being okay with it, with spending longer on something.
3: Well, when it got me good.
2: It's the first time.

the album, like from the start, with the album title in mind. And so I've been keeping a songwriting practice weekly for quite a few years. But during just like a little songwriting exercise one day, I was writing a song and there was a refrain in there that was the significance of time. And the song, I didn't particularly like the song, it wasn't a keeper, but I loved that line. I thought, I think that could be an album title. And I think significant moments of time, it's very broad. And it made me, every time I sat down to write with an intention of songwriting, I just would have in the back of my mind, would this song fit that theme? Until I had like a body of work where I was really happy with every single song.

0: you're going to play live today, Tanya Ransom. You've got your trusty guitar with you.
1: It's actually my same Maton guitar that I bought at Chinatown Music in, let's see, 2006. And this is my working horse. I love it.
0: It is an absolute dream of a guitar. What will you play for us today, Tanya?
1: I'm going to play a song called Traffic Lights, recently nominated for Wham! Song of the Year, because Healthways sponsor Song of the Year, and they had a category called Feel It, Write It. So it's about the feeling of the song's lyrics and related, I guess, like mostly to mental health and how, for me, I think as a songwriter, and writing is very like cathartic and is a bit like therapy. And so this particular song is I feel like it's a combination of things. One, it's like I'm grateful I've lived and still live where there are no traffic lights. There's none in Broome still. And then it's a song about, like, for me, when I need like a good clear headspace, getting in my car and going for a big drive. And that drive between Broome and the southwest, that vast open landscape,
0: your mind really can drift away.
1: Yeah. And there's something really special about that.
0: Traffic lights. Tanya Ransom,

0: Fantastic. Tanya Ransom performing live on ABC Radio, Traffic Lights, from her album The Significance of Time. Tanya, you have great imagery in your songs, and you've recently been recognised by an international songwriting contest for another track that's on the album, Lone Wolf.
1: That was a nice surprise this year. So last year, Winter Song was a finalist and received an honourable mention in the Americana category of the international song comp. And I just thought, I'm just going to put a few of these songs out there, and you never know who listens or what happens to them. And then this year, Lone Wolf was a semi-finalist. And it's quite lovely to get that recognition internationally. And I think they say something like 2%. They have something, I think 14,000 songs that are put out there.
0: It is an enormous competition. Yeah. So to make it through to the semi-final stage is huge.
1: Yeah.
0: And it's in Nashville, of all places, as well, too. So, they know songwriting.
1: Yeah.
0: It's their business.
2: I'm alone in a world gone mad.
1: Like, end of last year, when I put this album out, I toured with lovely Adele Oliver. We teamed up and did mostly an East Coast run and did a couple of Frio shows as well. And I definitely notice, as artists, we want people to pre-buy tickets to shows, and that can be a bit stressful when you're touring. And like, we're in a lot of people are in a difficult time to be spending money on music. And like I was saying earlier, I think about the way people consume music. But even though maybe some of those audiences weren't as big as we like, there's still so many music lovers out there. And like, I remind myself of that, even if you've only got like 20 people in the room, they're choosing to be there. And that's really beautiful. And I think it's a reminder of just like, keep doing it, even though that can be a bit hard and you need to pay your bills and all the things. But I think for me, what music is for my well-being outweighs that. But it's always a thing of managing, like, you need to be earning an income and being able to do music. Like most musicians these days, everybody has other jobs. And I do. Mine's still in music, thankfully, of like running really beautiful gigs. But it can be a challenge, and I'll just keep persisting. I've taken all my music off Spotify. That just ethically doesn't align for me. And but it's on every other streaming. And like, I'll always say that at a gig these days too. I'm like, if people want to support artists, it's like, go to their gigs, buy their music. If you bought somebody's album, I was reading a statistic the other day about it, like, spending even a download, like $10 or $15 for an album download, that's like, it's thousands of streams. It's more than somebody streaming your song every day for a year. Like, and the amount it costs to make an album these days, like, I was grateful that I received a government grant to make my album. And otherwise I would have been crowdfunding for a very long time to do something to the quality that I wanted.
2: I was 17, embracing change like a butterfly.
0: So when you went into Chinatown Music all those years ago, Tanya, what CDs were you flipping through? What vinyl were you looking at? What were you putting the headphones on to listen to?
1: I think when music first, because I was, I didn't start playing music till I lived in Broome. I think I was like 19 or something. And I think a lot of like the Australian artists, I listened to The Waifs and Paul Kelly a lot, and that type of music that is. And being in Broome, in a way, I feel like I'm musically
2: embracing change like a butterfly.
0: So when you went into Chinatown Music all those years ago, Tanya, what CDs were you flipping through? What vinyl were you looking at? What were you putting the headphones on to listen to?
1: I think when music first, because I was, I didn't start playing music till

For me, music and this album, the songs are very, really meaningful to me. And I like the idea of people, like, deeply listening. Put it on. I quite like that a lot of people tell me that my music is good driving music. So it's like, go for a drive and put on the album. And, or another friend had messaged me and was like, I just laid on my lounge room floor. She started doing stuff and she's like, I had to actually stop and just lay on the floor and listen.

The opening track, Look to the Sky, I wrote in the time of Greg Quick's passing. And, you know, he was a lovely friend. And there's different songs, like there's light-hearted songs in there too, but there are songs that, you know, about grief, death, war. And then there's songs that celebrate friendship and love and, like, getting older or... I think I can be a bit, maybe not melancholy, but like reflective. And I think that's what the significance of time is about. Maybe it makes people reflect on significant moments.

That's Sparrow's Wing by Tanya Ransom from her latest album, The Significance of Time. She was speaking there to the most wonderful Vanessa Mills. Just coming up now to 28 minutes to 5 o'clock. This track, I'm hoping you'll like it, was taken from Edward Collins' third solo album, which was released in 1994. A Scottish singer-songwriter, A Girl Like You. It's Wednesday morning, Ivor De Silva with you. 102.5 ABC Radio Perth and WA.

0: Edwin Collins there. A Girl Like You.
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0: 24 minutes to 5 o'clock. Now, last year, ABC producers held storytelling workshops in high schools across Ballarat. During the workshop, 100 of students wrote stories about their life and entered it into the ABC's Takeover Ballarat competition. 35 young people were the winners. Their prize? To have their story broadcast across the ABC. Xavier is one of those young legends. His story is about how his soccer team went from being one of the worst teams in the state to every age group reaching finals.
5: We weren't just struggling, we were one of the worst soccer teams around. Not just in Ballarat, but across the whole state, the bottom of the Junior National Premier League. People told us that Ballarat City were crap. Kids would predict that we'd lose every week and post about it on TikTok. At the start of 2024, we didn't realise how bad we were. I thought they were exaggerating, but they were right. We were getting smashed week after week. We played Green Gully at our home ground and lost 14-0. I was really demotivated and the game felt exhausting. There was no reason to keep trying. It was a year of walking off the pitch with our heads down, feeling as low as our spot on the ladder. The only thing we could do was laugh it off. It was kind of funny to lose that badly. On top of that, I watched my mates progress to the under-15s while I had to stay in the under-14s the following year. I was shattered. I loved the sport. I loved my mates. I loved it all. But loving it wasn't enough. It was the pre-season of 2025 and we had a practice match against Geelong. Their club had a similar story to ours, so we needed to one-up them. Before the game, the energy in our change rooms felt different. We were all super confident. We had gotten new teammates and we'd been training hard. My teammates were saying that we could actually win this one if we locked in. If we won, it could set us up for the season ahead. It was a hot day and the artificial turf was burning. This gave us an advantage because Geelong's fields are real grass. Tensions were heated and we were starving for a victory. We got it. We got the win. It kickstarted an amazing year. Despite being kept down in the lower age group, I got to play up in age group with my old team regularly. By the end of the season, our hard work paid off. We went from having one of the worst clubs in the state to having every age group reach the finals of JNPL2. The wins have been amazing. But I have also cherished the after-gang hangouts, the humour through failure, and the fun and unforgettable experiences. Whether we make the finals or come dead last, it's the people that make it all worth it.
0: That's Takeover Ballarat winner Xavier and his story. 21 minutes to 5 o'clock, Chapel Roan, Pink Pony Club.

0: That is Chapel Roan, Pink Pony Club.
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0: 17 minutes to the top of the clock, 17 minutes to 5. Today is Wednesday. It's the 1st of July, pinch and a punch for the 1st of the month. It is the 182nd day of the year. We have 183 days remaining.

remaining to the end. In 1841, the convict assignment system was abolished in New South Wales and Van Diemen's Land and was replaced by the probation gang system. 1951, Victoria becomes a separate colony. In 1932, the Australian Broadcasting Commission is inaugurated by Prime Minister Joseph Lyons. 1949, John Farnham, Australian singer, is born. 1970, Melbourne Airport is opened at Tullamarine. 1975, Medibank is introduced. Australia Post and Telecom are formed from the Postmaster General's Department. 1978, the Northern Territory becomes self-governing. 1983, High Court blocks construction of the Franklin Dam in Tasmania in the Tasmanian Dams case. 1986, fringe benefits tax is introduced. 1996, the Northern Territory legalises voluntary euthanasia. It would be repealed by a conscious vote by the Federal Parliament in 1997. 1997, deregulation of the telecommunications market allows for the entry of competitors other than Telstra and Optus. And in the year 2000, a 10% goods and services tax is introduced for most goods and services in Australia. Happy birthday to Estee Lauder. 1906, American entrepreneur, is born in Queens in New York City. Debbie Harry, 1945, American singer and actress, is born in Miami, Florida. Dan Aykroyd, 1952, Canadian-American comedian, writer and actor and harmonica player, is born in Ottawa in Ontario. The quote of the day goes to Jim Rohn. Discipline is the bridge between thought and accomplishment. And in music on this day, it was in the grand old year of 1979 that Sony changed the musical landscape with the introduction of the Walkman in Japan. The first portable audio cassette player was revolutionary, allowing music fans to listen to entire albums anywhere. The battery-powered device was marketed under a variety of names around the world, including the Soundabout in the US, the Stowaway in the UK, and the Freestyle in Australia. But within a few years, Walkman had become the de facto name for the technology. By the end of the decade, more than 100 million Walkmans had been sold worldwide. So let's have Cliff Richard.

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0: 5:10. Now, being asked to do more with less, it's something regional councils have been saying for a while. That's what they've been forced to step in to deliver essential services that are technically outside their scope, like GPs and childcare. Well, a Wheatbelt Shire has joined a national campaign calling for a more united federal funding grants. ABC Midwest and Wheatbelt reporter Chloe Henville got the details from Victoria Plains Shire President Pauline Bantock.
5: Local governments are being made to do, I suppose, more, especially in regional areas, and providing more and more services, because those services aren't being kept up with by state or federal government. And I suppose rural health is certainly one of those. And yeah, at the National General Assembly this week gone by, we had our CEO, Sean Fletcher, and our Deputy President, Councillor Woods, over there, and they joined a unanimous supported motion by 538 councils over there, an emergency motion advocating for an increase in that united federal funding for the financial assistance grants. So that representative of all local governments right across Australia.
6: There was also some discussion about the form that the funding comes in. Can you explain that element?
5: Often, I suppose, the grants that seem to come out from federal government can be quite competitive, and we often have to look at what's needed across our community and try and mould a grant application into what grants are available. What we really need is to be able to deal with the matters that actually need doing in our towns. And that's where the financial assistance grants is good. It's given as a portion, it's worked out on a calculation method, and all councils get, I suppose, a different amount. However, 30 years ago, that amount used to be, as a share of the national taxation, about 1%. And they've fallen over the years to this year being down to 0.49%. So it's halved. So we're trying to do more with less, and that's just not working.
6: Healthcare is a particularly large issue in regional areas as well, getting GPs and those services in town. What is the healthcare situation like in the Shire of Victoria Plains?
5: I don't know whether to say that we're in a fortunate or unfortunate position, but we don't have medical centre ourselves, so we're not in the actual position where we're finding a struggle to have these services in our towns. But we are surrounded by many towns that are facing it. And if we go out to, Wongan, 2J, and join the fight right across regional Western Australia, it's just getting harder and harder to get those healthcare services. And to do it, the only way seems to be that the local government's having to, buy houses for people to live in or provide buildings and services. And look, that's not our core job, but once again, we're having to do more, but we're doing that with less.
6: Do you think that the federal government is recognising the struggles of providing some of these essential services in regional areas?
5: Look, we seem to be talking about it year on year, and we go to Canberra and we make the effort, we take those funds out of our budgets to really try and get these messages across. And this call for returning the financial assistance grants to that 1% has been year on year, and I've been in local government 10 years now. So I suppose this motion was important to really unanimously show that we're not kidding here. We really do need you to consider this and just see the things that local government is doing for the community. I mean, we provide roads, we provide the community services, the buildings, infrastructure, but then we're having to do those extra things like childcare or health services, which just aren't normally a part of our realm. So hopefully this emergency motion gets through to it. It has been letters written to all ministers and parliamentarians. So yeah, let's see where we get with it.
0: That's ABC reporter Chloe Henville there speaking with Victoria Plains Shire President Pauline Bantock. It's 5 minutes to 5 o'clock. It's time to count down. We've been counting 20 to 1 artists or bands with a colour in their title. We're up to number 3. And in the third position, led by the charismatic Debbie Harry, whose birthday was today, this New York-based band effortlessly fused punk, new wave and pop to create a sound that defined the late 1970s and 1980s. Their tight musicianship and innovative songwriting have made them icons of the era, and has their striking visual imagery centred around Harry's platinum blonde hair. The band's name pays homage to both her iconic look and the vibrant energy they brought to the music scene. Blondie.
3: Number 3.

0: coming in third position on bands or artists with a colour in their name. That is Blondie. As we heard beforehand, on this day, birthdays on this day, it's actually Debbie Harry's birthday. So there you go, Blondie coming in third position. I hope you have a great day, whatever you may be getting up to. It is the first day of the new financial year. Your breakfast shows are on the way. I'll be back with you tomorrow. Looking forward to having your company again. But the time now, on this Wednesday, it is 5 o'clock.
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5: Good morning, this is ABC News. I'm Garrett Mundy. Rescue teams in Venezuela remain focused on the search for survivors, with local authorities saying almost 2,000 people have been killed by the earthquakes that hit the north of the country last week. Jono Wakely has more.
6: In Macuto, a town in the hard-hit La Guaira state, Ecuadorian and US rescue teams halted operations early after more than 40 hours of work when they stopped receiving responses from a mother and her three children trapped beneath a nine-story building. Some 59,000 buildings were damaged or destroyed by the twin earthquakes last week, and not every collapsed building has had professional rescue teams on site, with relatives and neighbours working to remove debris to pull out survivors and bodies. Experts are warning that the official death toll is likely a significant undercount at the present time, as many more remain missing and the hopes of finding survivors diminishes with each passing day.
5: New photographs obtained by the ABC provide a glimpse inside the room where Thai police allege an Australian man murdered a 17-year-old Thai girl last week. Rachel Clayton reports.
7: Police allege Australian man Simon Carmen strangled Tun Chanok Donhomlai in Pattaya on Thailand's east coast before stuffing her body into a suitcase and dumping it beside railway tracks. New images obtained by the ABC reveal Mr. Carmen was staying in a small, cluttered hotel room. Two photos capture one of Tun Chanok's friends searching the room after the 17-year-old was reported missing. Others show clothes strewn across furniture, empty bottles of rum, and a pink bow hanging from the front door. Mr. Carmen was arrested at Bangkok's airport last Friday and charged with murder. Rachel Clayton, ABC News.
5: More paid parental leave, a minimum wage rise and tax cuts are among several financial changes coming into effect today. Sam Wilkinson explains.
8: It's the 1st of July and a new financial year is underway. Parents of babies born from today can access 26 weeks of government-funded paid parental leave, up from 24. The minimum wage is going up by 4.75%, with workers now taking home $1,004 a week. The first round of the Albanese government's pre-election tax cuts also come into effect. The tax rate for the lowest bracket is being cut from 16% to 15%. Some other changes today include employers now being required to pay super with each paycheck and the fuel excise cut being halved from 32 cents a litre.
5: A flu vaccination policy expert says there's still time to reach WA's targets despite slow progress. Yesterday, the state government expanded access to a needle-free influenza vaccine program for young people aged 12 to 17. WA is currently behind on all of its 2026 targets for key age groups. University of Western Australia Professor Katie Atwell says the targets, described by some as ambitious, are achievable.
9: If you're going to do this and put your back into it, you might as well set something that is attainable, but also, you know, it's going to take some work.
5: The RAC says drivers need to be less complacent as Western Australia's road toll approaches levels not seen for more than a decade. 111 people have died on WA roads so far this year, well above the five-year average. RAC Head of Communications, Rhys Herron, says the state is on track to record more than 200 road fatalities by the end of the year, a tally not seen since 2008.
10: It's the same types of issues that we see year on year. We're seeing people driving too fast, looking at their phones, driving tired. So it's important to slow down, ditch those distractions, focusing on arriving safely every journey.
5: And Norway has won its first ever FIFA World Cup knockout game, beating Cote d'Ivoire 2-1 to progress to the round of 16. Tom Wildey reports.
2: In just their third knockout stage game ever, Norway hit the front when Antonio Nusa produced a stunning finish in the 39th minute. A dazzling run and goal from Ahmed Diallo levelled the scores before Erling Haaland sealed the win for Norway with 4 minutes remaining. The result means Norway has now won 17 consecutive games when Haaland has scored. They will face Brazil in the round of 16 in New York on July 5. Meanwhile, the Socceroos have relocated to Dallas ahead of their knockout clash with Egypt. Tom Wildey, ABC News, Berkeley.
5: Wednesday's weather, showers for the southwest land division, most likely about the coast. Some possible showers over the far southern Gascoyne, southern Goldfields and Eucla, and morning fog likely across the southern Gascoyne and far northern parts of the southwest land division. For Perth, a cloudy day with a very high chance of showers, winds west to southwesterly 20 to 30 kilometres an hour, becoming light in the late evening. A forecast top of 19 degrees. Right now in Perth, it's 9.7.
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4: Good morning and happy new financial year. Happy new financial year. Yeah, it's a wonderful time of the year. The 1st of July, pinch and a punch, by the way. Tax cuts, increase to the minimum wage, increase to our utility bills. Lots of wonderful things kick in today. Petrol will cost a bit more because that fuel excise will be taken off a bit, just 16 cents. Wonderful time of the year. All kinds of winners and losers today. We'll talk a little bit about that in this hour. Also, I want you to tell me about that joke that you can't forget. You know, like, when I think about it, we've all got that joke that we... I mean, some people are really good. You know, they've got... They know 100 jokes and they can drop them and deliver them really well. Me, I've got one joke. I've got one joke in the reserve and I've told it many times. It goes like this. It is, what did the grape say when it got stepped on? Yeah? What did the grape say? Nothing. It just let out a little whine. And that's all I know. That's the only joke I've got. Maybe you've got one as well. Because today is International Joke Day. Honestly, I don't know where it came from. I just read it this morning. I thought, oh, that'll do. International Joke Day, where we celebrate jokes. So just tell me that one joke that you've got in the reserve, okay, that you pull out at the parties or if you're under pressure. Hopefully it's a short one as well. 0448 922604. That one joke you can't forget. In country music, this is, it's sort of country music. John Farnham, born on this day, 1949. The Voice, born in Dagenham, England, and moved to Australia when he was 10. In 1959, he began a plumbing apprenticeship before taking up a microphone. And, of course, in 1967, recorded the song Sadie the Cleaning Lady. I've gone with this. It's called Talk of the Town. It's got that country music sort of beat. So this is today's country music drop. Talk of the Town, John Farnham, 7 past 5.

0: John Farnsey Farnham, Talk of the Town. That's our country music drop. You know what I mean? I had that country music vibe going. He was born on this day, 1949. It is International Joke Day, and I want you to tell me that one joke that you've got in the arsenal. You've got it reserved, stored, ready to go in the event where someone says, tell us a joke then, because today is International Joke Day. Good morning to Billy and Narrogin. Two clowns walked into a bar. You think one of them would have ducked. So that just, it's Billy's go-to. He's at a party. Oh, Billy from Narrogin, tell us a joke. He's got it ready to go. What's yours? Hopefully a short one. Share it on the text on 0448 922 604.
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0: Right, let's look at some of the top temperatures and the current temperatures today. Let's start with Manjimup. Spent a heap of time in Manjimup with this job. We often go out there and do outside broadcasts and all kinds of stories out there. Fond memory of Manjimup was, because I've got in-laws in Albany, Torbay area, you cut through Manjimup from the southwest to get down to Albany. Anyway, 17 degrees is your top there in Manjimup. Right now, 8 degrees on Brockman Street. They've got this wonderful little second-hand store there. I don't know if it's still there. All this old vintage stuff. Run by a really nice lady. I can't remember her name. Margaret River. Oh, great spot. Lived there for a few years back in the day. Actually, because I was a youth worker there, and I learnt to skate on the skate park there, the one before the one that's there now. And I've still got several injuries that keep me up at night from learning to skate at Margaret River. Anyway, top of 17 for you, 10 degrees on Bustle Highway, Bunbury, of course. That's where we are today. 18 degrees is your top, 8 degrees on Victoria Street. Katanning, I remember as a little kid, there used to be this big steel slide there. I don't know if that's still there. They called it like an adult park, big oversized slide, and it was steel. And on hot days, when you'd slide down it, it would burn your legs. 6 degrees on Clive Street, heading for top of 14. Albany, lived there for 5 years, loved the place. 16 is your top. Already 10 degrees on York Street. Esperance, lived there for 2 years. Oh, so many fond memories. Where do I start? I won't bother because it's just, I could talk about Esperance for days. 17 is the top there, 9 degrees on Andrew Street. Kalgoorlie Boulder, of course, home of the Ivo de Silva. 5 degrees on Hannon Street. And you're heading for top of 16. What I love about Kalgoorlie Boulder, every time you go there, it's just a vibe. It's just got this really good energy there. I think it's a really cool place. Narrogin, drove through there once, I think. Of course, Billy lives there as well. 16 is your top. 5 degrees on Federal Street. Geraldton, my sister used to live there, so I spent some time there. I once went for a 10K walk along your, I think it's, is it called Back Beach? I went for this huge walk on this beautiful offshore day. 19 is your top, 12 degrees on Marine Terrace. Carnarvon, I once nearly got a job there working at the Arts Centre. True story, Jackie. True story. Actually drove up there, nearly got a job at the local Arts Centre. Didn't happen. 22 is your top, 9 degrees on Robinson Street. Tom Price, I've got family there. That's like a little oasis in the desert, is Tom Price. 19 is your top, 9 degrees on Central Road. Karratha, spent some time there as well. 25 is your top, 14 degrees on Sharp Avenue. Memories of Karratha. Oh, the local shopping centre, really well air-conditioned, Jackie. You go in there and it's like, oh, it's beautiful. Broome, 28 is your top, 16 degrees on Carnarvon Street. Fond memories there, sitting on the beach and enjoying the stairway to heaven. Isn't that what they call it? Collumbaroo, never been there. It's on the list. Top of 32 right now on Gibb River, Collumbaroo Road. It's 15 degrees. Finally, Kununurra, haven't been there either. 33 is your top, 15 degrees on Coolabah Drive. Right, that go-to joke, the one you have in reserve in the event you need a joke. Bob says, are these all vetted by you? Bob says, what key opens a banana? A monkey. Ha! Sandy, three guys walk into a bar, you think one of them would have seen it. Which is along the same vein as Billy from Narrogin. Keep them coming through on International Joke Day, 0448 922604. And we might need your jokes because I had a look at the internet this morning in the news. It's not good news. Some not very good stories out this morning. Oh, there is a good one about nasal flu sprays. I don't know if you remember being a kid and you'd have to go get your needles, and it just was the anxiety with getting a needle was just horrendous. But now they've got all these wonderful nasal flu sprays. We'll talk about that after this from Genesis. It's called Follow You, Follow Me, 16 past 5.

Genesis, follow you, follow me. Coming up 20 past five, ABC Regional Breakfast on this International Joke Day, asking you to share a joke. Just that, we've all got that one joke that we sort of keep in storage, and I want to know what yours is. Thank you, Dave and Barker, for your joke. I've been instructed by Jackie not to read it. It's very funny. Jackie said if I read that, that I'll end up in some sort of, panel mediation center estimates thing. Why not? So I can't read it. Your joke about Collingwood supporters, but very good. Thanks for making me laugh, Dave. Oh, it's the staircase to the moon, is it, in Broome? I always thought it was the... Yeah, you're right, actually, yeah. Corey and Rowlands, this is his

0: Lance journalist. But I wasn't very good. Lance is still in prison. That's good. I like that, Corey. That's a new one. 0448-922-604.
1: Just what is this main artery of the information superhighway?
2: Primary way that people will look up information. It will replace the yellow pages as we know it today.
3: Well, it's very hip to be on the internet right now.
4: Well, as I mentioned, I have no desire to be a part of the internet because I feel like I'm so inundated with information all the time that I don't want more.
0: Yeah, well, I looked at the internet this morning and the news is all dim, okay? The biggest monthly decline in home values in more than 3 years has been recorded. I mean, depends how you look at this story. They're saying there's a housing market slowdown that's beginning in Sydney and Melbourne and spreading across the country. According to property data firm Cotality, dwelling values fell 0.4% nationally in June. Sydney led the decline, falling 1.2%. Melbourne, 1%. Brisbane and Perth are still rising, but at a much slower pace. Cotality Research head Jared Berg said the June figures marked an important turning point after months of slowing growth. Talked about a perfect storm. Of course, interest rate rises, the impact of the Middle East, and as well as the tax changes as well. Negative gearing and capital gains tax have seen investors go, whoa, whoa, whoa. What's going on here at the moment? So we're starting to see a slowdown in the housing market across the country. This is horrible news. WA is on track to record more than 200 deaths on the state's roads across the year for the first time since 2008, prompting urgent calls for a change in driver attitudes. More than 110 people have died on our roads between January and June. Okay, we're halfway there. Not good. Rhys Heron from RAC said we're on track to see over 200 people killed for the first time in 18 years, saying we need to end complacency, which has caused road fatalities to start rising again. Last year, 184 people died on WA roads, and in 2024, 188. Suggesting as well, the situation markedly different than the 70s, when annual fatalities were more than 300 a year. The government is tipping millions of dollars into regional point-to-point speed cameras over the coming years, alongside investment in school zone enforcements and a plan to double the number of safety camera trailers on WA roads. WA will offer needle-free vaccinations for teenagers in the latest bid to keep hospitals ahead of the winter flu season. Now, tackling teenage hesitancy by expanding the flu mist offering to children aged 12 to 17 is aimed to get more kids, more young people vaccinated. It was previously only available for children between 2 and 11, so it's now expanded to kids 12 to 17 as well. Since it's rolled out, more than 75% of eligible children who have been vaccinated opted for the needle-free option. And there are a couple of things that have been floating around on the internet this morning. Right, so Jackie's, I'll only read the ones you put there because you've looked at them, vetted them. I'm safe. You sure? Am I looking at the right list? Because we've got the naughty list and the good list. Okay, here we go. Rick and Wagen, my only joke. I said to my son, you'll have kids of your own one day. He replied, so will you. What does that mean? Oh, okay, all right, got it. Malcolm, can I read this one? Good morning, Stan. Do you know why the centipede never won a game of footy? It took him to half time to put his boots on. Oh, nuts. Horse, hey, Stan, why does nobody swim? Fremantle, no flags, more flags on the moon than it. What is. Oh, why does nobody swim at Fremantle? No flags. Okay, got it, because we've got no premierships. Oh, very good horse. Good one. 0448-922-604. 25 past five, keep your jokes. These are your joke, just your one joke that you know. You keep in storage on this International Joke Day. Next, we're going to head out to the estuary near Mandurah, where a whale has been spotted in the sanctuary there. Lost, seemingly, and then helped and escorted out by a bunch of dolphins. True story. I'll share it with you next.

0: The Beach Boys, God Only Knows. Regional breakfast, 28 past 5. Tom and Geraldton, he likes the groovy music this morning. Good morning to Robbo and Franklin River. Up another day, things to do, and drizzling outside. Nice to hear from you, Robbo. I was talking about the playground in Katanning. I've got memories of being a kid and going out to Katanning, and it was this big steel slide, massive slide, and on hot days it would burn your legs as you slid down. This person says the playground at Katanning has been renovated and is still in the same place. Cool. Is the big metal slide there, though? That's what I want to know. Can I read Peter and Bunbury's joke? Do not read that. That's the naughty one. You sure? Should I read it anyway? None of the bosses are listening. We could... No, I won't read that. Thank you, though, Peter. Now, some dolphins in the estuary in Mandurah helped a whale get out of the estuary. Well, this is according to drone photographer Callum Craig, who told the ABC's Joe Trilling all about it.
1: Yeah, usually the southern right whales will come into the cut estuary, but usually get turned around by the dolphins. But this one went actually further into the estuary, and the dolphins were out there trying to turn it around pretty much all day, and didn't have too much success the first day. Yesterday it was still out there, but we think it's made its way back out into the ocean. It's only a young juvenile.
2: And so, how do you think it sort of found its way into the estuary? I mean, you're saying that the southern rights do that fairly frequently, but not as far.
1: Yeah. Normally, I think what happens when their parents come swimming back, heading back down the south,

0: the parents will pull into often the shallower waters, probably maybe for the sharks and just for a bit of rest for the young one while they're travelling back, because they're going to usually do about a 3,500 k journey. I'm guessing this one may have had a parent pull in before into the cut, and then, but because its mother wasn't around, it's got a little bit lost.
1: Got a little bit lost, and then those dolphins came to its aid. But you're saying they do that. You've seen them do that quite a few times. If they accidentally come in, the dolphins, you know, give them a bit of an assistance to get back out.
0: Yeah, I got some footage probably 2 weeks ago too with a humpback that had came in, juvenile humpback, and they did the same thing. They just escorted it back out onto the humpback highway.
2: Wow, that's Callum Craig. He's a drone photographer telling ABC's Joe Trilling what he caught on camera, this whale heading a little bit too far into the estuary and then being guided out by some dolphins. Good news, good news, good news, that's what I want to hear. Jackie Lynch is here. Good morning.
3: Good morning, Stan. At the start of the new financial year, we'll see several federal government measures and reforms kick in. From today, the government says more than 14 million Australians will get a tax cut of up to $268. Workers now have access to a $1,000 instant tax deduction, while paid parental leave has expanded from 24 weeks to a full 6 months. The REC says drivers need to be less complacent as WA's road toll approaches levels not seen for several years. 111 people have died on WA roads this year, well above the five-year average. The RAC says the state is on track to record more than 200 road fatalities by the end of the year, a tally not seen since 2008. And UN agencies are warning that survivors of earthquakes that struck Venezuela last week will face risks of hunger and disease.
2: Thanks, Jackie. Apparently the big metal slide in Katanning is still there, and it's called the All Ages Playground. Do you ever see it?
3: No, but isn't there one in Manjimup too, a big metal slide?
2: There is. That's a tube one. That's huge.
3: Yeah.
2: I haven't done that one, but I always wonder, does it get really hot in there?
3: Probably. Like on a hot day, those metal slides were pretty dangerous. It's like you put your leg on it, it's like...
2: Yeah, yeah. The good old days.
3: Yeah.
2: Or the dizzy wizzy things.
3: They were fun. Yeah.
2: I think you still see them.
3: Or the big flying fox where there's like a tree at the end and you just kind of smack into the tree at the end and you're like, oh, that was fun.
2: The dizzy wizzy things now, I notice, they're all padded. Like not in the old day where they were just hard, cold steel.
3: Well, that's what I'm saying. Same as the flying foxes. They have like those like crash mats over the trees. Mm. Like when we were young, we just went straight face first into the tree.
2: Yeah, they've gone soft. Hey, they've gone soft. Coolin has got a water slide.
3: Oh, yeah.
2: Just this random big, like something you'd see at Adventure World.
3: I love that. I love a water slide. It's so, yeah, they're so cool.
2: Actually, is that, just someone to know, is that big water slide still in the Coolin there? Let me know. 0448 922 604. It's International Joke Day. If we're at a party, hey, Jackie, tell us a joke. What's yours?
3: Well, first of all, optimistic that we'd ever be at the same party. And
2: what are you saying?
3: Well, I go to cooler parties than you do, honestly. But I think I've told this one before because it's like my go-to joke. Like you said, everyone's got one. So knock, knock.
2: Huh?
3: Knock, knock.
2: Yeah.
3: Don't you know how to do a knock, knock joke?
2: Oh, you want me to... Okay, sorry. I'm playing the role of the person on the other side of the door.
3: Well, someone's got to, yeah. Knock, knock.
2: Hello? Who's there?
3: And Stan, that's when you say who's there. Start again. Knock, knock.
2: Who's there?
3: The interrupting cow.
2: No thanks.
3: Well, does it help if you ruin the joke?
2: Yeah, but if someone's at my door saying interrupting cow, I just say no thanks, not interested.
3: You say the interrupting cow.
2: I don't want solar.
3: Don't you know the basics of a knock-knock joke? It only works if the person that you're speaking to has a basic understanding of the classical knock-knock variety.
2: Interrupting cow who?
3: Okay, you said it too fast. I didn't get the joke.
2: This is the worst joke ever.
3: Go again.
2: And you reckon we're at the same party? We're not at the same parties.
3: Well, I'm sorry. At my parties, we aren't going around telling little jokes. We are, you know, having a dance, having some cake.
2: Wow. Okay. There's one more time with a joke. Go.
3: Knock, knock.
2: Who's there?
3: The interrupting cow.
2: Moo.
3: It was a lot of... preamble for a very subpar joke, wasn't it?
2: And you're saying you're at cooler parties than me, honestly.
3: Well, not anymore.
2: Thanks, Jackie. Nice to see you in your warming jacket again.
3: Thank you. I charged it overnight.
2: What you didn't explain on air yesterday, because Jackie has invested in this new hoodie.

0: jacket thing with built-in internal heating panels is that there's a button on the jacket where you can turn the temperature up and down.
1: Yeah, so it's right. It's on medium now. You can have it on high or low.
0: Yeah. Oh, cool. Thanks, Jackie. See ya.
1: Bye.
0: Yeah, International Joke Day. Just looking for that joke that you keep in storage for if you're at one of Jackie's parties and she asks you if you've got a joke. 0448 922 604. Of course, today's July 1, the beginning of a new financial year. A heap of changes coming into effect today with super and wages and taxes and utility bills and all that stuff. We're going to hear from a couple of our leaders, MPs and whatnot, on how these changes might affect you after this from Richard Marks.

0: Bridget Marks should have known better. It is coming up 20 away from 6. Regional Breakfast with Stan Shaw, International Joke Day. I just want that one joke from you that you keep in storage in the case of, I don't know, someone says, you know any jokes? And they're coming through now. Pete from Narrogin. Good morning, Stan. Oh, is this in the... This is in the I can read list? Yep. Good morning, Stan. What is black and white and red all over? The newspaper. Classic. And Pete says the Coolum Water Park is still going. Excellent. This texter, how can you tell if a politician is lying? Their lips are moving. Speaking of politicians, it's the, new financial year, and there's a heap of changes coming into effect today. For a start, West Australians can apply for that $100 cost of living relief payment from the state government. You go on the app, you can get your money, or you can send it to a charity if you like, or you can just leave it. The federal government as well will offer 10 extra days of parental leave for families, a small tax cut for people earning more than $18,000, and the minimum wage is set to go up. This is federal Labor frontbencher Mark Butler talking about that this morning.
1: Well, first of all, it is a big day for cost of living relief. Millions of people get a big pay rise if you're on low award wages, or particularly if you're on the minimum wage. And as you said, every worker gets a tax cut from today as well. There's a range of other things. We're extending fuel tax relief for another month. We know that's a big issue for household budgets. We're extending parental leave so new parents can spend now 6 months with their precious new baby, knowing that the bills will be covered. But we're also doing more to strengthen Medicare and make medicines cheaper. We're locking in urgent care clinics, which have been a terrific support for millions of Australians, completely free of charge. They're going to become a permanent feature now of our healthcare system. There's more support for women going through menopause or perimenopause, and it's a bumper month for the PBS with 10 new medicines listed on the PBS, which are going to change and in some cases save the lives of tens of thousands of Australians.
0: So that's Mark Butler, the Federal Labor front bencher, speaking on TV this morning. When it comes to the minimum wage, workers who take on any shifts from today that are on that lower pay rate will get a pay rise of 5.97%. Australian Council of Trade Unions Secretary Sally McManus has welcomed the change while pushing back at concerns the wage could increase inflation.
2: Even in countries where there's been huge pay increases of 10-12%, that even isn't a spiral, and we've seen nothing like that in Australia, and it's just not possible. And honestly, for the last 4 years, people have been going on about that, like these nightmares from the 1970s and 1980s, where Australia's wage system doesn't work like that anymore. If workers could just get pay rises by hoping for them, you know, they would have done it. Like, people want pay rises. It's hard enough to get it. You can't just all of a sudden, you know, get enough bargaining power across the whole economy to get those pay rises unless everyone joins their union.
0: So that's Sally McManus from the Australian Council of Trade Unions speaking on ABC TV this morning. And I'm sure the ABC throughout the day will unpack a heap of those changes and what they mean for you.

0: Yes, and this morning the duty forecaster is Helen Reid. Good morning, Helen.
1: Oh, yes, good morning, Stan. It's a Wednesday and I get to chat with you about a little bit of weather through the southwest, but the rest of the state, not much going on.
0: Before we get there, it's International Joke Day, and I've been asking listeners about that joke, because we've all got one joke that we've got there. Have you got one?
1: Yes, I do have one.
0: Go on.
1: What happened when the dog chased the fog?
0: The fog? The dog?
1: Yes, the dog chased the fog. What happened?
0: I don't know.
1: He missed.
0: Missed. What?
1: Well, it's not a fog, it's mist.
0: Oh, that is a good one. That is the
1: that except that you didn't get it, so that doesn't make it very good at all.
0: That's
1: about my level of humour. Missed it completely. Yep.
0: Oh my goodness! So when you're at a all your colleagues at a morning tea or a Christmas party, you all pull out the weather jokes.
1: Well, that was one that I thought that other people might not come up with, and I was trying to expand your horizon of rather than just the standard dad jokes.
0: No, I love it. I love it, and I'm sorry I didn't get it. I've got a tiny brain. I'm so sorry.
1: That's all right. It is early in the morning as well. It's okay.
0: It's very early.
1: I forgive you.
0: I like it, though. All right.
1: You'll know not to ask me again, that's for sure.
0: No, I like it. All right. So you reckon southwest is where it's at weather-wise. That's the most interesting. Everywhere else, not much to talk about.
1: Yeah, that's right. We have got the idea of some rainfall has been drifting in, just little showery things. Southern coast has picked up the most of it on this occasion. So we're looking at the idea of around Albany picking up around 16 millimetres through there. Not so much along where the southwest Cape sort of area. They've still got a couple of millimetres through there. But, yeah, it's really the southern areas that have picked it up. Over towards Esperance also getting a little bit of shower activity. They've had up to about 9 millimetres thus far. We've seen a little smattering of some light rainfall through most of southwest Land Division and even extending to like a trace and some rain gauges through the Gascoyne and Goldfields areas as well. And today we are looking at that idea of some showers continuing around like the southwest Land Division. Once again, usual idea, more likely along the coastline areas and not really getting inland very much. But if you do get something, don't be surprised. At the moment, there's actually a bit of low cloud in around, so it might just be more like a drizzle sort of thing inland, just as that low cloud does its thing for the morning period. And the only other thing to note is that we've got a little bit of a wind warning along the coastal areas. We've got a gale warning for the Albany Esperance coasts and strong wind around the southwest capes there. But we've also got the caution statement for the surf as well along the southern parts. There's a good amount of winter action coming through as the cold fronts keep brushing by.
0: As in the caution to say, look, fishing, surfing, swimming, maybe not a good idea today.
1: Yeah, that's the one. Very much, I just think, stay out of the water, find a nice place on a safe headland and have some photos and watch those waves come and go, ooh, isn't that pretty? Glad I'm not out there, with the emphasis on the not out there. Yep. But that's just me. I'm a landlubber.
0: Yep. All right, and quickly, give us your top five favourite towns in WA and their tops today.
1: Oh, okay. For today, let's say that Dampier is looking at a mostly sunny 24 degrees. Gascoyne Junction's got a sunny 21 degrees. If we're looking for northern, they've got a couple of showers might creep in there, maybe get a millimetre there. They're looking about 17 degrees through there. Warburton, I've got to go all the way to the east over there, looking at 17 degrees there with lots of sunshine. So if you want a sunny day, go there. And if we're looking at Walpole, it's going to be windy there, looking at 16 degrees with some showers coming in as well.
0: Very good, Helen. Thank you. Appreciate it.
1: You're welcome.
0: Duty forecaster Helen Reid from the Bureau of Meteorology. It's 13 away from 6. On a Wednesday, you and I check in with the National Film and Sound Archive. They've got a wonderful website, lots of great resources, and they've just retained some of these just truly Australian things, TV shows, sounds, films, all kinds of things. And today we are exploring the lives of Australians before they got famous. Think people like Chris Hemsworth, Kylie Minogue, before they were famous and household names, what were they doing? And what was that big break that saw them, you know, crack it and go on and be superstars? We'll take a look at that after this.

0: Van Morrison, Crazy Love, the remastered version, 10 to 6, ABC Regional Breakfast. A couple of jokes here on International Joke Day. Damon and Kalgoorlie, what song do crocodiles sing at karaoke nights, Jackie? That's right, Crocodile Rock. And this one from Graham Mbasso, what do you get when you ask a politician for the truth, the whole truth and nothing but the truth? You get three different answers.
1: Tammy Shipley believed someone was out to hurt her. 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
0: Yeah, on a Wednesday, you and I check in with the National Film and Sound Archive, and today we're exploring their collection of sounds and videos of famous Australians before they were famous, like Russell Crowe, Tina Turner. What were they doing before they were household names? And what was it that I guess gave them their big break? Nathan Smith is an assistant curator from the National Film and Sound Archive. G'day, Nathan.
3: Good morning, Stan. Great to be here talking about all things NFSA.
0: Absolutely. And I went to the link, I looked to the website and I got caught there. And one of my, can I play this? This is one of my favourites. This is the Bee Gees' first national TV appearance from 1960.
4: Here are some of the boys I'm looking for. Lee Henderson told me earlier they were down here in the audience. The Bee Gees, Barry A., the leader of the group, come here. Barry Gibb and your young brothers. Now, come on, who are you? Which is which? You're twins, eh?
5: I'm Robin.
4: Robin?
5: Morris.
4: And Morris. Now, you all sing together, eh?
5: That's right.
4: And your brother Barry plays. Now, come on up. Come on up here. That's right. On up through there. Put you right in the picture, put you right in the room. You're going to stand up on the high level? That's the thing. Now, is it true that you write your own pieces, Barry?
5: It's true, Desmond.
4: And what are you going to play for us now you've come down from Brisbane?
5: Time is passing by.
4: All right, then, we'll hear you all together.
0: Yeah, and that was Nathan. I mean, Barry Gibb was, what, 13 and the brothers were 10? Extraordinary. Where did you find this piece from?
3: Oh, you know, things just kind of pop up from all over the place. I think we've had that piece for a little while in the collection. The actual provenance, I'm not 100% sure about, but, like, we were very glad to kind of find it. You know, I mean, it's wild to kind of think about, you know, just how kind of enormous the Bee Gees kind of got, especially, you know, just a few years later. There's another clip also in that curated collection of the Bee Gees singing with superstar Johnny O'Keefe, singing Sing Sing Sing in 1964. I mean, it is just so kind of great to have it. And those kind of shows, those talent shows, are actually a really good platform for, you know, Australian talent. I mean, there are other kind of examples of, you know, Danny Minogue being on Young Talent Time and Asha Keddie and Tina Arena and all kinds of things. Like, it's really fun to watch, isn't it?
0: Yeah, I've got this piece as well from your collection, Tina Arena on Young Talent Time, first in 1974 and then in 1986.
6: And I'd like to tell you, because a lot of people ask me, how do kids get in the Young Talent Team? Well, most of them come on as contestants, as this young lady did as a little 9-year-old. Remember this little girl?

0: That was Tiny Tina Arena. Well, she's not tiny anymore. She's fantastic. She's got an incredible voice, a wonderful personality, and she's a big star in her own right. Give her a warm birthday welcome. Miss Tina Arena, everybody.
1: Yeah, a lot of stars emerged from Young Talent Time, didn't they, Nathan?
2: Oh, yeah, absolutely. I mean, I think we kind of touched on it a few weeks ago when we were talking about Kylie Minogue, because Kylie Minogue kind of appeared on Young Talent Time as well with her sister Danny, because Danny was actually on that show first, and then obviously on to, you know, Kylie and her did an appearance together, you know, where they kind of sang, I think it was like Women Are Doing It For Themselves or something like that.

0: start. I think he played the clip a couple of weeks
1: ago. That was
0: it. You can definitely find that on our collection as well. But you're right. Like, so many of those stars. I mean, Johnny Young and Young Talent Time, that show was huge. Like, do you remember that show, Stan, growing up?
1: Absolutely, absolutely. It, and look at me now.
0: Yeah.
1: It inspired me to work for ABC.
0: But yeah, you're right. Like, Asher Keddie appeared on that in 1983. Tina Arena was on there as well. Danny Minogue. But it's not just like, you know, Young Talent Time as well. There's a really great clip too of a very young Keith Urban in 1980, which I actually really enjoyed kind of watching, because you could, like, it's really strange to watch it. He's like 10 years old and he appears on a show called The Have a Go Show in 1980, where he kind of sings a just like a random song on there, and it's just really interesting to watch, because just a few years later, he's one of Australia's, like, biggest exports, like, absolutely ginormous in the US, in the country music scene, and a genuine kind of superstar. So it's really interesting watching just the genesis of their talent and kind of where they kind of came from and how it was kind of nurtured on Australian TV. I think that's really interesting.
1: Absolutely. Four away from six. Nathan Smith from the National Film and Sound Archive, my guest. We're talking about Australian superstars, famous people, and what they were doing before they were really, really famous. I don't know if there's that platform anymore, is there, really, for young, talented Australians? I mean, there's the, you know, there's the Voices and all those shows, but it doesn't quite feel like it used to.
0: Oh, probably not, to be honest with you. I mean, I kind of still think it's still kind of there, because, you know, Home and Away is still kind of going, and you've still got kind of young, kind of adult television, which is kind of floating around. So there are a lot of kind of talented people on those shows, but it does feel a little bit more fractured. I think we're all a little bit more focused in terms of media. You know, back in the 70s and the 80s, when there was four channels on TV and you basically just watched whatever was on, and everything was appointment kind of viewing. So we all sat around the TV watching Young Talent Time, and we all sat around the TV watching Hey Hey Saturday and A Country Practice and whatnot. It was just different times.
1: Absolutely. What I've noticed in your collection on the website, many of our stars have started in soap operas. You mentioned that. Home and Away, Neighbours, E Street. This is Chris Hemsworth before he was Thor and the heartthrob we know him as now. He played Kim Hyde on Home and Away, I think, for 3 years.
2: Why is she doing this? Why is she deliberately putting her life in more risk?
3: Well, that's just it, love. She doesn't think she is.
2: But Flynn has told her the facts. Why doesn't she believe him?
3: Maybe she's seen something she believes in more.
2: Yeah, her vision. What do you reckon?
3: She's had them before, love, and they've never harmed her in the past.
2: Yeah, well, her life's never depended on it until now, though, either.
4: You heard, Flynn. We have no choice but to accept her decision, Kim.
2: Look, losing the baby would be bad enough. Well, what if I lose her too?
1: And he went through so much, Nathan. A car crash, a chopper crash, ocean rescue, ecstasy overdose, it goes on.
0: It's completely wild. He's not the only one that appeared on you know, Home and Away and whatnot, and just soap operas in general. Margot Robbie made her appearance on Neighbours in 2009 before she shot to superstardom in The Wolf of Wall Street in 2015. She was actually on that show for 2 or 3 years around that time. Who else was on there? Kylie Minogue was in The Sullivans. Simon Baker was on E Street for 100 episodes in the late 80s, early 90s, and was actually on it for 100 episodes. Naomi Watts started on Home and Away. Well, not started, but she kind of appeared on Home and Away. Guy Pearce, let's not forget Guy Pearce too, in Neighbours in the 80s as well. Like, they just all got such good stuff. Heath Ledger, let's not forget him.
1: Oh,
0: he made
1: course.
0: A very memorable 10-episode appearance on Home and Away in 1997. So it's really, really interesting kind of watching it. So you can find all of this on nfsa.gov.au and just jump on there and just type in stars before they were famous and you'll find it.
1: And you'll get lost for a few hours. Honestly, I did. Hey, Nathan, always a pleasure. Thanks for giving us your time this morning.
0: No worries, mate. You take care.
1: Nathan Smith, the assistant curator from the National Film and Sound Archive, on Aussies before they were famous Aussies. Hey, we're going to get some 6 a.m. news. After that, you're off to your rural report at 6:15, of course, your local rural report. Then you got your local news 6:30, and of course, your local breakfast programs at 6:35. Thank you for all your contributions this morning and your jokes. You made me laugh. Big thanks to Jackie Lynch as well.

0: all our work behind the scenes. It's 6 o'clock.
1: And infamous felines. The Cats of Australia by Jodie Stewart. Available in bookshops and online.
2: This is ABC News. Good morning, I'm Garrett Mundy. The start of the new financial year today will see a suite of federal government measures kick in, which the Treasurer says will deliver cost of living relief to Australians. Political reporter Lexi Junawick has the details.
3: From today, the government says more than 14 million Australians will get a tax cut of up to $268. Workers also now have access to a $1,000 instant tax deduction. Paid parental leave expands from 24 weeks to a full 6 months, while major supermarkets such as Coles and Woolworths are now subject to new laws tackling price gouging. The three-month halving of the fuel excise has ended, with the discount dropping down to 16 cents per litre as the heavy vehicle road user charge rises to 16 cents per litre. Both measures are expected to taper off completely in August.
2: National house prices have recorded the biggest decline since December 2022. Australia's property market weakened in June, with national home values falling 0.4%. The data has been compiled by Cotality, which points to rising interest rates, the war in the Middle East, and the government's tax changes as factors of the downturn. Housing Minister Claire O'Neill insists changes to the capital gains tax discount and negative gearing are not the key driver in changing sales.
4: What we know is over the medium term, house prices in Australia will continue to go up. This is a cyclical market, and the main driver of what happens in the housing market is actually interest rates.
2: The chief executive of mining company FMG says claims of sexual harassment in a class action against the company are concerning. The legal case includes claims by women working at FMG's remote Pilbara camps that they were raped, sexually assaulted and stalked. Dino Otranto says FMG will stand by its employees.
5: Our chairman, myself, our leadership team have put out strong statements in regard to the allegations. It is not the type of thing that we stand for at Fortescue, and that's not what our culture is built on.
2: To overseas news, Qatari officials have revealed a new hotline between the United States and Iran has been used as part of efforts to pull the two countries back from fighting. Middle East correspondent Matthew Doran reports.
6: Over the weekend, the US and Iran exchanged fire across the Persian Gulf once more after ships in the waterway trying to transit through the Strait of Hormuz were fired upon. Ongoing control of the shipping channel is one of the sticking points between the two countries as they negotiate a deal for lasting peace in the region. Qatar's foreign ministry spokesperson says a direct line of communication between the US and Iran, managed by Qatar, has not only been set up but is being used to deal with those flare-ups. Iran's foreign ministry insists it's not a military channel, rather it's a political tool, and its spokesperson says Iran will retain management of the strait in any final deal.
2: The US Supreme Court has rejected President Donald Trump's attempt to deny automatic citizenship to children of undocumented migrants born on American soil. Here's North America correspondent Lauren Day.
7: The president has been focused on ending birthright citizenship for years and signed an executive order on the first day of his second term seeking to do so. That order never took effect because it was quickly blocked by multiple lower courts on the basis it violated the 14th Amendment of the Constitution. Today, the Supreme Court struck down the order, dealing a major blow to the president's hardline immigration agenda. Donald Trump posted on social media the ruling was, quote, too bad for our country, but claimed to be able to make the change through Congress without a constitutional amendment. Lauren Day, ABC News, Washington.
2: The Socceroos have moved bases as they ramp up their preparations for Saturday morning's World Cup round of 32 clash with Egypt. Tom Wildey has the details.
8: Australia departed its team hotel in Berkeley this morning to move to Dallas, where they will play Egypt. They have a training session tomorrow before walking on the stadium on Thursday local time. Meanwhile, Norway has won its first ever knockout game, beating Cote d'Ivoire 2-1 thanks to goals from Antonio Nusa and Erling Haaland. The result means Norway has now won 17 consecutive games when Haaland has scored. Norway will now face Brazil in the round of 16 in New York on July 5. Tom Wildey, ABC Sport, Berkeley.
2: WA's weather: showers for the southwest land division, more likely about the coast. Some possible rain over the far southern Gascoyne, southern Goldfields and Eucla. Morning fog likely across the southern Gascoyne and far northern parts of the southwest land division. Cloudy in Perth, a high chance of showers and a forecast top of 19 degrees. Currently in the city, it's 10.1. That's the latest from the ABC newsroom. 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
9: Good morning and welcome to AM. I'm Barbara Miller, coming to you from Gadigal Land in Sydney. As the political skirmish over the country's housing market continues, new data shows a downturn in prices is deepening. A report by property analytics firm Cotality shows capital city home values fell by 1.3% over the past 3 months, with falls of more than 3% in Sydney. This report from Oliver Gordon.
10: National house prices are on the way down, and Cotality's Tim Lawless says the two biggest markets in the country are leading the charge.
11: It's very much a story about Sydney leading the downturn. In fact, housing values there were down 1.2% in the month of June. Melbourne was down 1% as well.
10: Property analytics firm Cotality's National Home Value Index measures the change in housing values over time. Well, monthly figures show a fall. Taking a look at the quarterly figures shows a more sustained downturn. Over the last quarter, or 3 months, Sydney house prices have fallen 3.2%, and Melbourne's values were down 2.6% over that longer period. And it's not over yet, says Tim Lawless.
11: Considering the array of headwinds facing the marketplace at the moment, you know, it's probably reasonable to expect we will see housing values falling further from here.
10: Whether that's good news or bad news depends on your perspective. In Question Time, the Federal Opposition wanted to know if any recent buyers could now owe the bank more than their property is worth. Tim Wilson is the Shadow Treasurer.
12: Did the Minister receive or review any advice from Treasury or APRA about how many first-home buyers will be pushed into negative equity because of Labor's deliberate correction?
10: Housing Minister Claire O'Neill is holding firm, pointing to Treasury modelling showing the government's recent changes to negative gearing and capital gains taxes will result in more than 70,000 additional owner-occupiers over the next decade.
13: The reduction in investor demand is expected to lead to a small and temporary slowing of house price growth, estimated to see prices grow by around 2% less over a couple of years relative to no tax policy change. Speaker, it's there in the budget documents, and I'd encourage those opposite to actually read them.
10: In the minutes of the Reserve Bank's June meeting released this week, members noted conditions in the housing market had eased by more than expected. Property market advisor Monique Sasson says while it's tempting to label the current situation a buyer's market, it's more complex than that.
14: Because property prices went up so steeply in previous years and the previous cycle, the level of indebtedness with interest rate rises makes people very, very nervous. So they're holding back and pulling back and behaving in a far more risk-averse fashion.
10: That risk aversion isn't just limited to people already in the property market. Cotality's Tim Lawless says first home buyers are also holding back to see how low prices will go.
11: Even though buying conditions are looking better now, they're probably lacking the confidence to make such a high commitment financial decision. Or they might even be a little bit reluctant to buy into the market now with the view that prices could decline further.
10: While nationally aggregated prices are heading downwards, regional markets continue to outperform their capital city counterparts. In the last quarter, combined regional markets grew by 1.1%.
9: Oliver Gordon reporting. Tough new laws come into effect today, cracking down on major supermarkets' price gouging. If Coles and Woolworths are deemed to be using excessive pricing, the companies can be fined up to $10 million. Consumers are hoping it brings some relief at the checkout. Isabel Musali has this report.
15: University student Marcus Verdicchio feels he's missing out on a key part of adulthood, financial independence. And it's not just the housing market that's stopping the 23-year-old from moving out of home.
16: The most important issue, I think, on everyone's mind is quite literally like being able to afford food to eat.
15: He's been watching food prices climb for a few years.
16: I just feel like, you know, inflation's only part of it. stronger regulation would probably prevent such actions despite whatever inflationary pressures there might be.
15: From July 1st, the Australian Competition and Consumer Commission will monitor the prices set by supermarkets, Coles and Woolworths. And if they're deemed to be using excessive pricing, the companies can be fined up to

0: $10 million. Katrina Lowe is the Deputy Chair of the Australian Competition and Consumer Commission, or the ACCC.
1: This is not about not being able to put prices up where that is justified. It is about making sure that that justification is there.
0: There's no fixed amount for what defines an excessive price.
1: What we will be doing is through data that is provided by supermarkets and also reports from the public, we will be monitoring and assessing those products and that data, having a look in the first instance at costs and margins, and then the surrounding sets of circumstances relating to those products.
0: It's one of the reforms consumer group Choice has been pushing for. Andy Kelly is the Director of Campaigns.
2: What it will do is shine a bit more light on what it actually costs the supermarkets to supply products, to look at, well, how does that compare to other supermarkets, and to actually examine, okay, well, how much money are they making? What is the profit margin on these products? And, you know, it may catch some kind of outliers.
0: In a statement, a Woolworths spokesperson said it's focused on delivering dependable low prices and raised concerns with the laws only targeting two supermarket groups. But the ACCC says it'll apply to any supermarket business that has more than $30 billion of revenue a year in Australia. A Coles spokesperson also stressed it's providing customers with value, and inquiries have found no evidence of price gouging.
3: I don't think it's happening now, but there are a number of tech companies which are using large data sets to convince retailers globally to engage in this sort of conduct.
0: That's Lisa Asher, a retail expert at the University of Sydney.
3: And so Coles and Woolworths will be certainly targets for these types of organisations to sell profit-enhancing opportunities. And this is what the ACCC is protecting us against.
0: The ACCC is encouraging customers and suppliers to get in touch with concerns about pricing of particular products.
4: Isabel Musali there. It's been a signature policy of the Trump administration, ending the right to citizenship for babies born in the US. But today, the Supreme Court has delivered the president a blow, upholding birthright citizenship and striking down the executive order he made on the day he was sworn in for a second term. North America correspondent Lauren Day is following developments from Washington.
5: This is a major blow for the Trump administration, particularly given this is a key part of his hardline immigration agenda. Donald Trump's been campaigning on this issue for years. He, of course, claims that birthright citizenship is a waste of money and that American-born children of undocumented immigrants are used as what he calls anchor babies to secure legal residence for their families. That's because when they turn 21, the American children can then sponsor their parents for green cards. He's also claimed that the US is the only country that has this, but dozens of other countries do, mostly in North and Latin America. And it is true that lots don't. For example, in Australia, a child is only granted citizenship if they are born to a legal resident of Australia. So Donald Trump promised to end birthright citizenship. He signed an executive order on day one of his second term seeking to do so, but that EO never came into effect because it was quickly blocked by multiple lower courts claiming that it violated the Constitution. And today, a 6-3 majority in the Supreme Court found that, yes, that 14th Amendment of the Constitution does guarantee the right to birthright citizenship. So they struck down the president's order.
4: And the court does have more Republican-leaning judges, doesn't it? Is this a personal blow, do you think, for the president?
5: It is. This is the third major blow for Donald Trump out of the Supreme Court. He's had a lot of wins, but he's also had a few major losses, including the tariffs decision earlier this year that went against him. And then earlier this week, there was a decision about who he could fire, ruling that he could not, in fact, remove a member of the Federal Reserve in Lisa Cook. But this may not be the end for his push to end birthright citizenship. He has taken to Truth Social, saying that the decision is too bad for our country, but he's trying to downplay this ruling, suggesting that he is going to find a workaround and that this might be dealt with, in fact, through the Congress with legislation and without the need for a constitutional amendment. Some Senate Republicans are already urging the Congress to pass legislation or a constitutional amendment, but there's likely to be a lot of reluctance because polls show that most Americans do support the right to birthright citizenship, including about 40% of Republicans. So members of Congress are likely to be loath

0: to do this, particularly given the likelihood of success.
1: 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And that's Early AM for today. It's 6:15.
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3: With Andrew Williams on ABC Southwest and Great Southern.
4: Good morning. Andrew Williams here with you for the Southwest and Great Southern Rural Report. Thanks for joining me this Wednesday. Coming up shortly, you'll hear about the latest horticultural production value data from the Australian Bureau of Statistics. But first, today's the day. Wine and spirit bottles are now included in the state government's Container for Change scheme. That means you can now return those bottles for 10 cents each, in line with how it's worked for fizzy drinks since 2020. Now, there has been a lot of pushback in the last 9 months to a year or so. The wine industry, particularly incensed at the additional costs thrust upon the producers, bandied together to form the Friends of WA Wines, campaigning to raise awareness about the impacts of the change. Campaign member and Plantagenet Wines owner Tom Wisdom says the new rules couldn't come at a worse time for the industry, already beset by nationwide pressures.
5: We do want to be a sustainable industry. We do want to work with government to get a scheme that makes sense for everyone. But there couldn't be a worse time to roll this out to Western Australian wine industry. It's not in a really strong position at the moment for a variety of reasons. And this just adds another cost and impost at this point in time, which is it's going to be hard to take. And the industry is kind of not that happy about it.
4: When you talk about the increased cost, there's the cost of the scheme itself for the per bottle. What's that look like?
5: Yeah, so the cost to the producer directly is about 14 cents a bottle, plus the administration of the scheme and on requirements to sort of, you know, register products, report, and basically do all that additional work that we don't have to do now. So the modelling that been done by the group and others suggests about 40 cents a bottle is the cost to the industry as a whole. So, you know, that rolls up to, you know, about $5 a dozen from our sort of position, and depending on how much, you know, you sell and who you sell it to and what your wholesale rates are. But, you know, effectively it's an extra, you know, a tax on what we do of somewhere between 4% and 8%. And that's hard to take at this point in time where we are in the industry cycle.
4: That's it. And I guess, you know, how individual wine producers react moving forward. I know that there was a discussion about potentially raising the price for the consumers to be able to cover those new costs that are coming in. Is that just sort of a producer-by-producer basis?
5: Yeah, look, I think there's one of two things that will happen. One is that you can try and put your prices up, and the other thing is you can, you know, look to where the costs, and I think probably the truth is somewhere in the middle. The wine industry is so competitive. There's so many different products on the shelves in you know, retail land and on wine lists that if you put your price up, most suppliers will probably just go to an alternative. And, you know, I guess the issue from West Australia's point of view is that we're going alone in this scheme early ahead of other states. So, you know, it's a West Australian cost. It's not a South Australian cost into, you know, their system. It's not a Victorian cost into the Victorian retail system. It is purely a West Australian cost. There is a similar scheme in Queensland that has been, you know, dogged by kind of issues. Queensland doesn't have a real significant local wine industry, so it hasn't really been an issue. We're the first wine state that's rolled out. And, yeah, we're going ahead of everyone else, which causes, you know, competitive disadvantage for West Australian producers, unfortunately.
4: Has there been any discussion amongst wine producers in WA that you know of, you know, alternate pathways to try to, I guess, adapt with this scheme now that it's going ahead, maybe different alternatives to packaging or anything like that?
5: Yeah, I mean, there's been a lot of discussion. I guess one of the main things that sort of we wanted as an industry was better engagement around the scheme design, which just didn't happen. So one of the biggest issues that we have is that there's going to be a national rollout eventually. We can't really stand in the way of that. It's going to happen. So, but when it does happen, let's not have 6 or 7 different states with 6 or 7 different schemes. Let's have one national scheme with one administration burden. If we have to repeat this in 4 or 5 other states, it's going to get to a, you know, ridiculous kind of level of administration required. you know, what are the carve-outs potentially for small, you know, small business? So for those that are under a certain number, is there ability to kind of carve them out of the scheme, given that their ability to actually manage the requirements are going to be, you know, if it's a mum and dad, how can they manage versus a large corporate? Those type of things, just, you know, we really wanted to have better discussion with government ahead of the rollout, so it just hasn't really happened, unfortunately.
6: Where does WA sit in terms of Australia's wine industry? Do we have many really big players in WA, or is it sort of more in that small to medium market?
5: Context is everything, so, you know, depending on what stats you look at, West Australia is somewhere between 3 and 4% of the total Australian wine production landscape. So, you know, by that very metric, the biggest West Australian wine producer is going to be a small producer on the national stage. So small, medium at best. So we are characterised by a niche craft industry in Western Australia. The typical structure is family owned. I would say that the average wine business would have less than 10 employees. It's not a big commercial enterprise. So, you know, to roll out a scheme that's got an administrative burden that will require someone to be employed, additional to, you know, current resourcing to manage the scheme, it's a huge impost on WA wine producers. So, yeah, it's disappointing because, you know, that's, as I say before, the ability to pass on the cost, given how competitive it is negligible. So it's just a pure cost for the industry.
6: Tom Wisdom, Great Southern Wine Producers Association chairperson and owner of Plantagenet Wines in Mount Barker. He was speaking about the impacts the Containers for Change scheme will have on WA's wine industry. But it's not just the wine bottles that are part of this expansion, so are spirit bottles. Cuprum Distillery is a small batch producer of gin, vodka, whiskey and rum in Bunbury. Head distiller Rory Binney says there are pros and cons to the scheme, but agrees the administration costs will be challenging for small-scale operators.
7: A lot of distilleries, especially the sort of scale that we're at, a lot of distilleries, well, the employees wear a lot of hats. So, you know, whilst I'm head distiller, there's also a lot of managing, you know, there's invoicing, sales, marketing, all that sort of things falls under, I guess, my role and umbrella. And there's a fair bit of an admin burden for us as like a small business having to report these sort of things. But and initially when it first came out, we were really quite pessimistic about the whole thing. But there has been a grace period of 3 years, which is certainly going to help for us. Obviously, it's wise when you're a small business, you know, to save costs as much as you can. So a lot of distilleries and wineries will buy their labels in bulk. We're talking sort of 10,000 at a time. So when the scheme was announced, it was, you know, we've got a lot of stock still of labels left. And because they require you to change your labels to have the refund mark on them, that was initially looking like a bit of a concern for us. But thankfully, there's sort of a three-year grace period, which will certainly help. At the end of the day, I guess the consumer is going to be the one that'll will likely end up wearing the cost, because if it does become too much of a burden, we'll have to sort of up our price on the bottles.
6: I know that there's been a lot of talk in the recent months and the lead up to this change about from a lot of wine producers and the bigger players, you know, about, I guess, this coming at a time where the wine industry is already going through a lot of different struggles and pressures. When we look at the spirit industry that you're in, what's the state of play at the moment in WA?
7: Yeah, a little bit similar. It's really quite competitive at the moment, you know, certainly with more so the gin and vodka. You know, rather the thing with rum and whiskey, you've got to put in a barrel for 2 years before you can call it rum and whiskey. So a lot of the distilleries have been doing that for a while, but the competitiveness on the actual sort of gin and vodka is unbelievable.
6: And would you be, in terms of, you know, you say that you're considering raising the price, that would just be marginally though?
7: Yeah, it's only marginally. So we'd be talking a dollar or, potentially even less, But yeah, it's still, you know, that still is a cost. And when you're sending, you know, if you're, you know, you're sending sort of pallets of stuff, it sort of all adds up certainly at the end of the year.
6: Rory Binney is the manager and head distiller at Cuprum Distillery in Bunbury. He was speaking about the expansion of wine and spirit bottles into the Containers for Change scheme, which starts today. It's 24 past six. Very high chance of showers today across the southwest, south coast and Great Southern. More showers likely tomorrow before it begins to dry up from Friday.
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6: The local value of Australia's horticulture and wine grapes rose by 6.5% in the 2024-25 year. Now, that's according to the Australian Bureau of Statistics, who have been crunching the numbers over the last 12 months. The total value of the nation's horticulture was just shy of $20 billion. And head of agricultural statistics at the ABS, Trent Lind, says Western Australian producers pulled their weight.
8: Yeah, well, horticulture reached around $19.5 billion nationally, which is up about 6.5% from the 23-24 financial year. And we saw growth across all the key aspects of horticulture, fruit, vegetables and nuts.
9: So if we do break it down a bit, Trent, like the value for fruit, what did that come to be and what was that year on year?
8: Yeah, so that was $7.3 billion for 24-25, and that was up about 6% from the previous financial year.
9: And what about for vegetables and nuts?
8: Yeah, so veggies, that was about $6 billion, and that was up 6%. Nuts was about $1.7 billion, and that showed a fair bit of growth, actually, up 13%.
9: Wow. There were also some big movers when it came to fruit. I understand table grapes and avocados were amongst them.
8: Yeah, they were two of the heavy hitters in the fruit space. So table grapes was about $875 million, and that increased just over $120 million or 16.4% from the last financial year. So the local value of avocados was almost $720 million in 24-25, and that increased almost $130 million from the previous financial year.
9: So an increase overall for avocados, but in WA, I think the value fell, didn't it?
8: It did, yeah, that's right. So we actually saw a pretty interesting story in Western Australia. It's to do with the bearing cycles of the trees in WA. So WA had a really strong production last year, but due to the cyclical nature of the avocado crop, was down from that really, really strong year in 23-24. And actually decreased in 24-25 with Queensland becoming the really strong avocado state that year.
9: And I understand avocado producing businesses, their numbers also fell.
8: Yeah, total avocado businesses did fall about 10% nationally. But what we're seeing is some consolidation in the industry. Fewer businesses, but they're generally larger growers.
9: Now, you mentioned that WA for the 24-25 financial year was the nation's second biggest avocado producer. But in WA, the statistics show that there was 10% of trees that were not bearing fruit. Does that mean that there's still trees yet to come on stream?
8: Yeah, that's right, Tara. So those non-bearing area reflects younger trees. So there's still some productive capacity coming through over time.
9: And when we look at the top 10 producing areas or even the top 5 producing areas in the nation, there's a couple in Western Australia that stand out.
8: Yeah, there is. Pemberton and Manjimup are a couple of the top regions in WA.
6: Head of Agricultural Statistics at the Australian Bureau of Statistics, Trent Lind, taking a look at the 2024-25 horticultural crop statistics with Tara DeLandgraaf. If you're interested in reading more about that, there's an article on the ABC website. Just search ABC Rural Horticulture. If you're headed to the Katanning sales today, organiser Rod Bushell is expecting about 9,000 head. Breaking that down, there will be 1,500 mutton ewes, 3,200 crossbred lambs, 2,600 merino lambs, 200 wethers and 800 hoggets. The Aussie dollar is sitting at 69 US cents. Spot gold is trading at $4,127 US dollars an ounce. That's 5,794
4: Aussie dollars. Crude oil is trading at $70.09 a barrel. Nickel is worth $7.37 a pound today. The latest Chicago wheat futures at yesterday's close, $5.81 a bushel for July. That's it for the Rural Report. I'll be back from 6:15 tomorrow. It's time now for regional news.

0: Good morning, this is ABC Local News across the southwest and Great Southern. I'm Will Corbett. A key town precinct in Bunbury is set to undergo a major redevelopment, including the relocation of the city's primary bus station. Gabrielle Basaramella reports.
1: Bunbury councillors have endorsed a master plan for the Bicentennial Square precinct of 4.5
2: July. That's it for the rural report. I'll be back from 6:15 tomorrow. It's time now for regional news.

0: The plans, Bunbury's bus station would be relocated within the city, citing the current location as being associated with antisocial behaviour. The Graham Bricknell Music Shell, an outdoor music space which has previously become a shelter for rough sleepers, would also be relocated and freed up for development. The project will now progress for further planning and consultation.
1: New figures show regional WA home prices remained steady in June, despite a nationwide decline. A housing report from REA Group found prices were flat over the month, but remain at record highs, up nearly 17% compared with this time last year. The median home price across regional WA is now $671,000. REA Group senior economist Anne Flaherty says housing supply is simply not keeping up with demand.
2: We've also seen an underbuilding problem in regional WA, which has meant that the population growth has been quite strong, but at the same time, housing's not keeping up. And that, again, is a factor that's contributing to stronger home prices.
1: A Southwest winemaker says the rollout of changes to WA's Containers for Change scheme will put a strain on local producers. Customers can now return wine and spirit bottles for 10 cents each, expanding a recycling scheme that's existed for other beverage containers since 2020. Plantagenet Wines owner Tom Wisdom says the changes will burden local wine producers with costs and admin.
3: To roll out a scheme that's got an administrative burden that will require someone to be employed, additional to current resourcing to manage the scheme, it's a huge impost on WA wine producers. So it's disappointing because the ability to pass on the cost, given how competitive it is negligible. So it's just a pure cost.
1: The Perth Mint says a technical and structural assessment of the Leonora State Battery has found the site is not safe in its current condition. The Mint manages 22 of WA's state batteries, which were ore crushing facilities operational in mining areas between the 1890s and 1950s. Chief Operating Officer Dion Pornich says work will begin to remove unsafe structures at the Leonora site.
4: There's a real strong connection to heritage with the Shire and the community here, and we're very keen to support that. So we'll be working with the Shire and the community over the coming weeks to essentially draw up a list of what we can retain.
1: The Midwest has recorded its first case of diphtheria, meaning a disease which was almost eradicated is now present in the majority of WA's regions. Diphtheria is potentially life-threatening and highly contagious and can be spread by coughing, sneezing, or by having direct contact with infected wounds. This year, WA recorded more than 170 cases of the infectious disease, with more than 130 cases reported in the Kimberley region alone. The Department of Health has been contacted for comment. Albany has been announced as one of eight new locations to offer the Safe at Home Family and Domestic Violence Support Service. Run by Anglicare WA, the program provides risk assessments and safety planning for people experiencing family and domestic violence. WA Family and Domestic Violence Prevention Minister Jessica Stokowski says the expansion has been driven by the growing use of technology to facilitate abuse.
5: There's varying trends depending on what part of regional WA. Because of the size of Western Australia, we're seeing different things happening in different parts. But more broadly, across Western Australia and across family and domestic violence, 2026 is the rising tech-facilitated abuse.
1: And the City of Bunbury will push ahead with the sale of a block of land next to the Big Swamp Nature Reserve. The council has voted to progress with an offer for the sale of the vacant residential lot on Beach Road, which the city has said will help alleviate Bunbury's housing shortage. The potential sale of the land has been met with concern from the Friends of Big Swamp Group about the effect it could have on local wildlife. This is ABC Regional News. For news at any time, visit our website abc.net.au/news. 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
8: Good morning. Nice to have you on board. 25 to 7 on a cold, dark, and wet type of Wednesday morning. And I'm just reading Robbo and Franklin Rivers' text with envy. It says, morning, it's dark, it's drizzling. And another day with the fire going inside. And I thought, oh boy, how good would a toasty wood fire be right now? Nice to hear from you. Robbo, 0448 922 604.

0: Yeah, conditions today look just more of the same. Very high chance of showers, less likely this afternoon and evening. It'll be cloudy and tops between 14 and 17 degrees. There is some pretty gnarly conditions on the coast as well. And just looking in the rain gauges, since 9 a.m. yesterday, Walpole, you got 10.5 millimetres. Shannon, you got 10. 5 in Manjimup, a mill in Collie, 4 at Cape Naturalist, 2 in Busselton, 3 in Bridgetown, and 3.2 mils recorded in Bunbury. Hey, would you like to win one of our very, very famous and sought-after ABC prize packs? Well, all you need to do is...
1: Sounds of the Southwest.
0: Yeah, all you need to do is play this game. It's called Sounds of the Southwest. What I do is I play you a little snippet of a sound, okay? Now, this is something that's maybe been in the news this week. It's something quintessentially southwestern, a sound that we'd all be familiar with to some extent. I'll play a snippet, and the first listener to tell me exactly what's going on wins the prize pack. Now, under the new conditions, which were imposed by Jackie Lynch in 2026, we no longer send out the packages because it costs us too much money. So you have to come into the office here in Bunbury. Next time you buy, swing by, come in, grab the package. We'll have a selfie, have a cup of tea. No, we won't go that far. Well, we might have a cup of tea. I don't know. We'll see how we're going for time. But swing by the Bunbury office and grab the package, okay? So have a listen and tell me exactly what it was. Here we go. Zero double 448 922 604. Stan, what was Margaret River's rainfall? Oh, good question. Let's have a look. That's not actually on the Margaret River hasn't got. Oh, probably the closest is Wychcliffe West. And according to the Bureau, they've got not a drop of rainfall in the gauge. That's a very good question. I'm going to speak with the Bureau of Meteorology very soon as well. So 0448 922 604. Let's get physical at 22 to 7.

0: Olivia Newton-John, and let's get physical. ABC Southwest with Stan Shaw, 19 away from 7, trying to find out what this sound of the Southwest is. Robin Dardenup, it's not a train going across a level crossing. I'll give you a clue. It is related to, because, oh, by the way, it's July 1. I forgot to wish you a happy financial new year. And a pinch and a punch. It is July 1, and as you'd be aware, there's a heap of things being implemented today with money and all this stuff. It's got to do with that. Not so much money, but as far as government changes that kick in today, it's related to that. 0448 922 604.
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4: They tell me I was born to lose, but I made a good thing out of bad.
0: Yeah, I had a look at the papers this morning. The Manjimup Bridgetown Times, I thought this was interesting on page 3. The Shire of Manjimup have voted last week to amend its financial hardship policy, allowing eligible ratepayers who stick to an agreed payment plan for 12 months to have penalty interest written off, okay? Now, of course, we're all, if you own your house, you're bracing for your rate notice to come in, and I know some of them are up, you know, 2.5, high twos, $3,000, more than 3.5, I think. So it's a pretty hefty bill, okay? And I'm sure many of us will be thinking, where am I going to find the money for that? And of course, if you pay the money up in a lump sum, you save money. If you pay it over the instalments, you pay more money. So the Shire of Manjimup have looked at this as financial relief. Shire President Danielle Biuggi said communication would be key for ratepayers struggling to make their bills, and said if anyone is finding it difficult to pay their rates, come and have a conversation. There is flexibility. There are ways we can work around it. So the idea is that if they're in financial hardship and they paid in instalments, they wouldn't incur that interest, okay? Now, Councillor Wade DeCampo, who originally pushed for broader hardship relief, voted against the final policy, arguing it fell short of the original intent. He said the policy would only write off interest rather than giving struggling ratepayers an upfront reduction in their rates to help them get ahead. He said this is window dressing, and said by the time ratepayers reached the point of needing interest relief, they were likely already at the end of their tether. The motion was carried 5-1 with Councillor DeCampo voting against. The other thing I saw in the paper, the back page, the sporting bit, I thought, oh, let's check in on the Lower South West Football League ladder. We haven't had a look at that for ages. And there's a bit of a summary here. The Southerners have denied Boyart Brook their first win of the season. Boyart Brook are currently winless, okay? They came close but fell short. Bridgetown got it done easily against the reigning premiers, as the Bulldogs continued their strong run. Kojanup continued their dominance. So at the top of the ladder, Kojanup are undefeated, while Boyart Brook at the bottom can't get a win. Bridgetown are going okay as well. They've won 8 and lost 1. In the Rezzies, Dean Mills dominating, and in the Colts, the Southerners are at the top of the ladder. In other news, and this is sad news, and we're going to talk more about this after 7:30, this is worrying, but Western Australia is on track to record more than 200 deaths on estates roads across the year for the first time since 2008, prompting urgent calls for a change in driver attitudes. Okay, from January to June, more than 110 people have died on WA roads. Okay, 110 people already. The RAC is really worried about this figure, saying we're halfway through the year. So by the end of the year, more than 200

people would have died. Now, Rhys Heron from RAC said, it's all about complacency, okay? That's why fatalities are starting to rise again. Now, last year, 184 people died on WA roads. Before that, in 2024, 188. But this year, we could see over 200. Now, back in the 70s, annual fatalities were more than 300 a year. So we are better, but we're going the wrong way as far as the uptick in 2026. And there's some of the things floating around in the news this morning. It is 14 away from 7. What's the sound of the southwest? PJ and Mark up river. Good morning, Stanley. According to DPIRD, Marg's had 5.4 mils since 9 a.m. Oh, thanks, mate. Thanks, PJ. What is the sound of the sound? It's definitely not a train. Okay, it's definitely not a train. Let's rule the train out. It's something to do with government changes today. Well, sort of related to some of those changes. Have a go. 0448 922 604. I'm going to check in with the Bureau of Meteorology next.

0: Captain and Tennille, love will keep us together. It is 10 away from 7, ABC Southwest.
1: Weather update.
0: With Helen Reid. Good morning, Helen.
2: Oh, good morning, Stan. How are we this morning when it's a bit cold and wintry and a bit drippy?
0: I don't know. I mean, do you want me to be honest?
2: Yes, that'd be great.
0: Oh, I'm over it.
2: I think there'd be a few other people as well saying, yeah, let's roll on through winter. We've got to July, let's keep going.
0: Yeah, I know. And I know it's part of all the

0: seasons and all that stuff, and I got to toughen up.
1: Yeah.
0: But you know, I start work at 4 a.m. What time is it now?
1: Yeah.
0: I've been here for nearly 3 hours, and it's still dark.
1: Yes, yes. The depths of winter are not fabulous for those that like the sunshine.
0: No.
1: Mind you, this cloudy, rainy stuff isn't great for those that like sunshine either. Although, having said that, we might get some sunshine creeping in during the course of, what are we looking at? No, end of the week, into the weekend. Yeah, we might see some sunshine then.
0: Got to be
1: patient. I mean, there'll be some clouds as well Friday, Saturday, and later on Sunday we'll see some showers coming back in again. But we have got just that sense of a bit of a breeze today, a couple of showers tomorrow. Less likely to see that rainfall, but more likely to see less sunshine. And, the idea that we'll see some sunshine creeping in Friday and Saturday and Sunday. Let's be strong and let's wait until then.
0: All right, so more of the same today. What, lots of rain and some cold temperatures and pretty rough on the coast as well, I believe.
1: Yeah, that's right. We do need to be careful. It's that time of year when we get those cold fronts also helping that swell pick up a little bit too. So we do need to be mindful of the coastal waters. It is that sense that we've got a strong wind warning just as it is, and those swell around the Leeuwin coast in particular, we do have that caution statement as well. So that southwesterly swell looking at being about 4 to 5 metres, as well as a strong wind warning for all of those coastal areas.
0: Yeah, and so that will continue through the week, you reckon? Well, at least until the weekend.
1: Well, we have got the idea of the winds will be easing off as we head into tomorrow, but that those surf conditions will still be hazardous as we head into tomorrow. And then they look like they'll be easing back enough by the time we get to Friday. And those winds will be easing off nicely. So it's looking like it'll be pretty good Friday and Saturday. And they're probably most of Sunday's all right, but we are looking at that next system starting to come in from the west. So that'll make it a little bit less butte as we're expecting Saturday to be.
0: All right, and as far as a whip around the southwest today, what can some of the towns expect?
1: Oh, we are looking at 17 is the number for a few places. Now, that includes Busselton looking at 17, Margaret River 17 degrees, Windy Harbour also 17 degrees. If you're heading inland, Manjimup's looking at 14 degrees and Bridgetown 15 degrees today.
0: Very good. Before I let you go, earlier in the regional breakfast program, the statewide program between 5 and 6, which is like this program but better, we were celebrating International Joke Day, and you shared a weather joke, and I missed. It was awkward because you had the punchline, I didn't get it. Then you had to explain it to me. It was really awkward. Would you mind sharing it with the Southwest listeners, and I'll respond appropriately?
1: Oh, okay. I'll see how we go.
0: Yep.
1: All right. So, what happened when the dog chased the fog?
0: What happened? What happened when the dog chased the fog, Helen?
1: He missed.
0: Like mist and fog.
1: Yes.
0: That is brilliant. Did you write that yourself?
1: No. But I don't tell it as well as the person that told me told it.
0: No, you did all right. Hey, thanks, Helen. Appreciate you. Have a great day.
1: All right, have a good day yourself.
0: Helen Reid there, the duty forecaster from the Bureau of Meteorology. Okay, what's this sound of the southwest? June in Bunbury, is it coins at the bank going into the machine and being sorted? It's not, but it's sort of in the same sort of world, I guess. Hi, Stan. Is the sound a bottling labeller machine for wine bottles? It's not that, but, you know, you're in and around the money. Alan in Cape, a warning, Stan. Is the noise a car starting up or a chaff cutter? It's not those, Alan. 0448 922 604.
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0: Right, it's 7:05. So July 1 today, heaps of things are coming into place. Changes with super, changes with tax. Also, you can go on the WA app today and download your $100 to help with the cost of living if you choose to. The lowest paid workers in the country will get a pay rise from today. Part of a raft of changes, as I said. Prime Minister Anthony Albanese spoke a little earlier about what this 5.97% pay rise means for people on the minimum wage.
4: This is the fifth consecutive increase in the minimum wage. It takes it up above $1,000 a week for the first time. That is a good thing. when you combine the

0: increases in the minimum wage, with the fact that the first marginal tax rate has gone from 19 cents when we were elected down to 15 and will go down to 14 on July 1 next year. That's a significant change. We need to recognise that low-income workers, by definition, are struggling more than higher-income workers, and therefore support for them is, I believe, absolutely welcome, and that's why the government made submissions to the Fair Work Commission to support an increased wage, something that a coalition government has never, ever done.
1: So that's Prime Minister Anthony Albanese on ABC TV this morning. OK, a couple of questions here. If you are on the minimum wage, are you stoked with that news and with the idea that today when you do a shift, you'll get more money in the kitty? So firstly, if you're on minimum wage, let me know. But on the flip side, if you're maybe running a small, medium business and you have workers on the minimum wage, like what sort of pressure does this put on your budget as a business? Either way, 0448 922 604, that's the text line here. In other news, I see that West Coast Eagle Jamie Cripps has called time on his AFL career after 16 seasons. He is the last of the 2018 Premiership squad that would be playing for the West Coast. So, of course, we've got Jack Darling, but he's gone to North Melbourne. Liam Ryan, but Liam's gone to St Kilda. So Jamie Cripps began playing at St Kilda before requesting a trade to West Coast, where he played 261 games, including that 2018 Premiership. At 34 years old, he kicked 323 goals for West Coast, but managed just 5 games this season after being sidelined with a serious knee injury. Here he is speaking to the Eagles fans after the announcement.
2: Mate, gave it a good crack. Tried to work as hard as I could, push the body to the limits. And yeah, I've had a great ride. The last 5 years have been tough, but we have such great people here that it's been a fun journey. Yeah, we had some success early on, which was nice. And now I can watch the young boys come through and hopefully win some games and back in finals. I thank my family, my wife, my kids, mum and dad. They made this journey sort of possible for me. And also the fans, they show up every week. Hasn't been the toughest few years, so to have them back us in each week, keep showing up, 50,000 every week, it's amazing. So we love playing in front of yous, and yeah, hopefully I get to see yous all soon.
1: So Eagle Jamie Cripps announcing his retirement at 34 years old. We are just about to get to the 7 a.m. news. Keep your guesses coming through on this. This text, a currency paper money being counted in a machine at the bank. It's not that. Rose, is it heavy rain pouring down your downpipe? Actually, it does sound like that, doesn't it? I've been banging on about this for a couple of years, but I've got really noisy downpipes outside my bedroom window. And my wife keeps saying, do you reckon you could do something about that? Actually, she's actually gone out there and stuffed all, padded it with like ply and stuff to try and fix it. It's worked a little bit. Anyway, it's not that sound. Keep them coming through. Hey, we're going to get some news when we come back. Another doozy of a council meeting at the City of Burnaby last night. A couple of big items on the agenda. Firstly, whether to pursue a Bicentennial Square precinct master plan for Bunbury. That's a game changer for the CBD. We'll look at that. And do you remember that controversial block of land near Big Swamp where the council wants to sell that block to a developer for more housing? But locals say it is a very important wildlife corridor with 35 mature trees on it. We'll find out what happened from that after 7 when the mayor joins me.
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0: In this bulletin, hopes of finding more survivors of Venezuela's dual earthquakes fade. Donald Trump's bid to end US birthright citizenship rejected by the nation's Supreme Court. The new financial year brings in several changes to wages and taxes. And France cruises through to the World Cup round of 16. Good morning, this is ABC News. I'm Garrett Mundy. Hopes of finding survivors are fading as an international rescue effort continues in earthquake-devastated Venezuela, where the death toll now stands at almost 2,000 people. North America correspondent Cayman Gok reports from La Guaira outside Caracas.
1: The devastation can be seen from space. NASA estimates 59,000 buildings were damaged or destroyed by last week's twin earthquakes. The United Nations says it's procuring 10,000 body bags as rescue crews continue to search through the rubble. The country's acting president, Delcy Rodriguez, said a three-year-old boy was found alive today and rescued by a team from Jordan. 700,000 tons of humanitarian aid have been delivered, but there are now fears about hunger and disease in the aftermath of the disaster. Cayman Gok, ABC News, La Guaira.
0: Iran says it won't meet with US officials in Qatar this week, despite the insistence from US President Donald Trump it wanted to halt talks. Here's Middle East correspondent Matthew Doran.
2: Yesterday, the White House announced key Trump lieutenant Steve Witkoff and Jared Kushner were being dispatched to the Gulf, with the president himself saying Iran had requested a meeting. But what followed were mixed messages about who, in fact, would be meeting in the Qatari capital, Doha, and under what circumstances. Iran's foreign ministry spokesperson says his country's officials will be talking to Qatar about issues such as frozen Iranian assets held by the country, but there will be no talks with the US. It's almost 2 weeks since Donald Trump and Iran's President Masoud Pezeshkian signed an interim deal to end their war in the Middle East, beginning a 60-day period of further negotiations on more challenging issues.
0: The US Supreme Court has dealt a major blow to one of President Donald Trump's signature policies, rejecting his bid to overturn birthright citizenship. Here's North America correspondent Lauren Day.
3: In a 6-3 decision, the Supreme Court struck down an executive order by the president and affirmed the principle that almost everyone born on US soil is a citizen. The US is home to about 14 million undocumented immigrants, and they've given birth to millions of US citizens. But Donald Trump has long promised to end birthright citizenship. In a social media post, he sought to downplay the court's decision, suggesting he'd find a workaround through legislation that wouldn't require a constitutional amendment. But that's at odds with today's ruling, given the majority of judges found birthright citizenship is guaranteed by the 14th Amendment. Lauren Day, ABC News, Washington.
0: Photos obtained by the ABC reveal the room where Thai police allege an Australian man murdered a teenager last week. Rachel Clayton has the details.
4: The images show the small, cluttered hotel room in Pattaya where police believe Thun Chonok Donhom Lai was killed. Two photos capture one of the teenager's friends searching the room after Thun Chonok was reported missing. Other images show clothes piled on furniture and empty bottles of rum on top of a fridge. Police allege Australian man Simon Carman strangled the 17-year-old before stuffing her body into a suitcase and dumping it beside railway tracks. The 45-year-old has been charged with murder. Police say he admitted killing the teenager, claiming he acted in self-defense. Rachel Clayton, ABC News.
0: The start of a new financial year means a few cost of living measures are being implemented from today. Sam Wilkinson explains.
5: The first day of July brings a few changes. Among those is government-funded paid parental leave being extended from 24 weeks to 26 weeks. It will also be paid at a higher weekly rate because the minimum wage is going up. The Fair Work Commission last month ruled that a 4.75% increase was warranted, and workers on the minimum wage will now get $1,004 a week. There's also changes to tax, with the first round of the Albanese government's pre-election commitments coming in. That cuts the lowest tax bracket, which is income between $18,000 and $45,000, from 16% to 15%.
0: Unions say workers on award wages should pay close attention to their pay slips this month. For the first full pay period after today, those workers are getting a 4.75% increase in wages. A smaller group at the very lowest award rates are getting a 6% boost to help with the cost of living. ACTU Secretary Sally McManus says workers should not assume their employer is on top of the changes.
6: Especially for award wages, some employers forget, like just genuinely forget. Some employers, I wouldn't be so charitable to say that. They think that they might get away with not paying it. And so that's why it's really important that, you know, the working person does check it themselves.
0: National home prices have recorded their biggest monthly fall in more than 3 years, in a sign Australia's housing slowdown is broadening. Business reporter Lynn Lin has more.
7: According to Cotality, national home values fell 0.4% in June, the biggest monthly decline since December 2022. The once booming markets of Brisbane and Perth are still rising, but at a much slower pace, while Adelaide was flat, suggesting momentum is fading across almost every capital city. Economists say higher interest rates, affordability pressures, and continuing uncertainty over the government's housing tax changes are making buyers more cautious.
0: A flu vaccination policy expert says there's still time to reach WA's targets despite slow progress. Yesterday, the state government expanded access to a needle-free influenza vaccine program for young people aged 12 to 17. WA is currently behind on all 2026 targets for key age groups. University of Western Australia Professor Katie Atwell says the targets, described by some as ambitious, are achievable.
8: If you're going to do this and put your back into it, you might as well set something that is attainable, but also, you know, it's going to take some work.
0: The RAC says the road safety crisis is deepening and more can be done to reduce deaths on the road. This year's WA road toll currently stands at 111 fatalities, well above the five-year average. RAC Head of Communications Rhys Herron says continuing funding for safe regional roads is crucial, but more is needed.
9: More focus on Perth intersections. One in two serious crashes occur on metro intersections, so that's an important priority. And funding for local governments to trial things like Safer Speeds Initiative.
0: A Perth FIFO worker has faced court after being arrested at a Goldfields mine site, accused of possessing hundreds of child exploitation images. Nicholas Ward reports.
10: The 33-year-old man, whose name is being withheld to protect potential victims, was arrested at his workplace on Monday. The Kalgoorlie Magistrates Court heard police allegedly found more than 250 child exploitation images and videos on his mobile phone. It's also alleged between May and June he exchanged dozens of sexually explicit messages, images and videos of children, some younger than nine, using mobile apps. The man did not enter pleas to 11 charges and applied for home detention bail at his parents' house in Rockingham. He's been remanded in custody while the property is assessed. He's due back in court on the 9th of July.
0: Mining company FMG's Chief Executive Officer Dino Otranto says it takes a class action alleging sexual harassment extremely seriously. In the class action, several women alleged they were raped, sexually assaulted and stalked at FMG remote mining sites. Mr. Otranto says FMG listens and is humble in the approach it takes to improving its culture.
11: The amenities are not what they used to look like. They are safe havens, and it's an area where I would happily employ and encourage my own children to work in.
0: Sport. France has cruised into the last 16 of the FIFA World Cup with a comprehensive win against Sweden. Kylian Mbappe put the French ahead in the 45th minute. Bradley Barcola made it 2-0 after the break, and Mbappe nabbed his second in the 74th minute to join Lionel Messi on 6 goals for the tournament. Les Bleus will face Paraguay in the round of 16. Earlier, Norway defeated Cote d'Ivoire 2-1 to also advance. Now to sport. Here's Daniela Intilli.
12: Australia is through to the final of the Women's T20 Cricket World Cup after beating the West Indies by 8 wickets in their semi-final at the Oval, chasing 126 for victory. An unbeaten partnership from Beth Mooney and Ash Gardner steered Australia to victory in 13 overs. Mooney hit an unbeaten 61 while Gardner finished on 35 not out. Gardner also took 2 wickets and was named player of the match. She's told Prime it was a quick turnaround after the team eliminated India 2 days earlier.
13: We knew that India was always going to be our toughest opponent, but yeah, the quick turnaround. We knew that it was always going to be a really nice wicket, and we were in London, thankfully. So, yeah, just a short travel, but really pleasing to get the win.
12: Australian tennis player James Duckworth is through to the second round of Wimbledon. The veteran defeated Talon Griekspoor of the Netherlands in 4 sets, 6-4, 4-6, 7-5, 6-4.
0: Showers today over the southwest land division, more likely about the coast. Some possible rain for the far southern Gascoyne, southern Goldfields and Eucla. For Perth, a cloudy day, a high chance of showers, west to southwesterly winds, 20 to 30 kilometres an hour, becoming light in the evening, a forecast top of 19 degrees. Right now in the city, it's 10.6. ABC News.
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16: Yes, welcome and good morning. It is 10 past 7 right across the mighty southwest and wherever you might be streaming from on ABC Listen. Cloudy today, very high chance of showers becoming less likely this afternoon, and tops between 14 and 17 degrees. Very soon the Mayor of Bunbury will join me. We're going to take a look at a couple of items that were on the agenda last night. And we're trying to find a winner of this sound. As in someone who can tell me exactly what it is. Bill says, is it avocado grating machine? It's not an avocado grating machine. Don from Jalorup, is it the sound of glass bottles being tipped into a sorting bin at the recycling depot? It's not quiet. 0448 922 604. We're talking about the minimum wage getting a little bump today. I think 5.6% increase to the minimum wage. That kicks in today. Norm says, morning, Stan. I'm on a pension, $500 per week. Same fuel, food bills as a $1,000 a week worker. No pension rise, no tax cut. Going backwards at a rapid rate. Forgotten Australians on poor diets. And thanks for taking my message. Elbow has to go, says Norm. 0448 922 604.
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17: Australia's only cat historian tells the surprising and complicated story of our famous and infamous felines. The Cats of Australia by Jodie Stewart. Available in bookshops and online.
16: Yeah, 12 past 7. Yeah, a big council meeting again last night at the City of Bunbury. A couple of big items. Firstly, whether to pursue a Bicentennial Square precinct master plan for Bunbury. And do you remember that controversial block of land near Big Swamp that council wanted to sell to a developer? Well, that was up for debate as well. We'll start with the Bicentennial Square precinct master plan. The city says the plan would revitalise a 4.55 hectare civic precinct, making it a destination location. But it means the bus station would have some changes and the Graham Bricknell Shell might be moved. Let's chat with the Mayor, Jason McGill, who joins me. Thanks for coming in.
18: Good morning, Stan.
16: What was decided last night?
18: This council decided to proceed with a master plan. So for those who've seen this before, this has been out. The city's been working for this for probably best part of 12 months now. It's been out for public advertising. It returned from public advertising. So we had about almost 75% of those who comment on that were in support of that. So we'll now continue through that process. There was one minor change, and you mentioned the Graham Bricknell Shell. A few commentaries around the importance of what that asset is and as a community asset. And although some are not opposed to that being moved or relocated, but basically it was around whatever next steps to that, there'll be more community consultation. But it's very important to note that any steps we take in terms of how we start delivering this will have a significant amount of community consultation. We want to get this right.
16: So for people who are listening and going, oh, a Bicentennial Square master, this is the first I've heard of it. Can you set the vision for us? What does it look like?
18: Yeah, sure. So obviously the area down where the current bus station is, including the Graham Bricknell Shell, and then of course all the way out to the Patusha foreshore there as well. And what we're trying to really do is quite a disconnect. Is the feedback we're getting from our waterfront through to our CBD. And if you go anywhere else in the world, any city who's based on a waterfront, they utilise their waterfronts very well. And we're not doing that. So how do we make this as a really attractive place for people to come visit and enjoy their time? So that's the work we'll be looking at.
16: So when you say waterfront, you mean the Leschenal Inlet, not Back Beach. That gets left out of the plan.
18: No, that's next. This is dealing with Bicentennial Square itself and that inlet. There's already infrastructure there. There's already community infrastructure there with the youth precinct, with everything else that's going on. So it's about connecting that. And there will be some bolder plans about bringing the rest of the city through and that as well and having precincts. But right now we want to get this right because it's such a major jewel that we could have. Right now we have major events in that space, and when they're there, it's fantastic. It's so well utilised. But potentially throughout the rest of the year, it's not as well utilised as we would like. So we want to make that a real icon for Bunbury.
16: You got a ballpark budget? You got a timeline? You got any details?
18: This is basically getting some strategic views on the paper, right? So this is what it could look like. This is a vision, and not to say that everything in there will be implemented, and there are some rough timelines around it. Some things we want to see quite quickly. We want to see some of the work happen at the bus station and revitalise that as a priority. But then some of those other projects might be 5 to 10 years away. We're talking about working with developers to look at getting commercial and residential developments within there. So all that's going to require partnerships. We have flagged this with the state government when they were down here for Cabinet. There's certainly some interest there in what they're thinking. So, look, we'll continue to work through that now, and the next steps will be saying, right, what's now the implementation and how we're going to do that.
16: 7:15, City of Bunbury Mayor Jason McGill joining me. Just a couple of items off last night's agenda. I mean, the state government seems to be obsessed with Bunbury and Collie at the moment. Can you get this one across the line?
18: Well, they've recently announced their Seven Cities Vision, which obviously includes Bunbury as part of that, is trying to diversify and invest in the regions. And so they clearly see Bunbury as a priority along with the other seven cities.

0: listed there. So how do we basically say this is what we need to create Bunbury as a livable city, and we want people to live and we want people to be here? Of course, helping with some of the housing and unlocking housing supply is the number one priority, and that's probably going to happen in some of our surrounding areas. But creating housing, but then also being a place that people want to live in, is pretty important too. So that's what we'll be talking to them about.
1: Last point on this, just a quick one. Of course, a lot of moving parts to this square precinct plan. Relocating the bus station, that's how it's described in the agenda. I know it doesn't actually literally mean moving the buildings, they're heritage issued. But relocating the bus station and the Graham Bricknell Music Shell, I know the shell in particular, a point of contention. Can you guarantee both will be rebuilt or reincarnated in some sense?
0: Yeah, that definitely will be. And the bus station, we'll start with that one. Obviously, there's been a bit of discussion around that. Our probably biggest concern is the fact that where the current bus station is, it kind of acts as a bus depot. You can go down there at any stage. There might be five or six or seven buses sort of running idle, which does create a bit of a barrier between our CBD and waterfront. So how do we make that a more attractive place? And if you go to places like the City of Perth, it works really well. So we've been talking to PTA about that. We'll continue to do it. The Graham Bricknell Shell, whatever that movement will be or whatever that looks like, that's why we've added that third point, and to assure that we're bringing the community along board with that, because we know it's got a significant part in the community's heart.
1: 17 past 7. The other item on last night's agenda is the sale of a block of land near Big Swamp, which the idea is it's sold and turned into some form of housing. Opponents to this sale say this block of land is a wildlife corridor for cockatoos, possums. It's got 35 mature trees on it, should not be levelled for housing. Last night, council voted on whether to proceed with the sale. What was the decision in the end?
0: Council did vote to proceed. Basically, what we will do now, and we have obviously have dealt with this before, but that was dealing with the petition that the campaign were raising at that stage. So that was probably almost the cart before the horse, if I could say, where this was now, we have received an offer. That offer will now be publicly advertised with the value, the proponent, the valuation we have. So that'll go out for advertising, and we have a period of advertising where we seek submissions. So those who have been obviously campaigning have got the opportunity now to formally write. Previously, what the petitions and that, they're all part of, consultation, but this is now the formal consultation, and we'll hear from all range of views. There might be people supportive, and there'll certainly be people that aren't supportive, and ultimately, that'll then come back to council to make a final decision.
1: It was tied last night. You had the casting vote, and you went with the decision to sell it.
0: Yes.
1: You'd be well aware of the hundreds of people opposed to this sale, and they'd be listening this morning feeling let down that their views haven't been heard. What would you say to them?
0: Yeah, I spoke to a couple of people who were still at the chambers last night about that, the rationale. And look, I've obviously spoken this last time this item come up, and so have four other elected members have spoken for this. And there's been some other commentary around the rationale, plus the actual council report outlines the reasons why. So I do hear and I do understand that people do feel strongly about this, and there's some people who are strongly against it. We have listened. They'll say, well, you didn't listen because you didn't vote in favour of us, but we need to consider all views. And we need to consider all opinions when we're making a decision. This next part is to do that. We are now going out for advertising. We might receive one submission. We might receive 1,000 submissions. Someone said last night, well, it doesn't seem to matter because you won't listen. But we also need to recognise that part of our decision is listening to everybody. And just because we may not listen, we may not necessarily agree with that particular view. We might agree with another view or another point of view. I think that's important, and that's what we're there to do. And unfortunately, sometimes we can upset some people with the decisions we make. It's never the intention, but we're trying to consider all things when we make a decision. So this will now go out for advertising. I really hope that all 9 elected members are there when it comes back for the final council decision, because that will then obviously ultimately determine, and councillors will consider all these submissions. They'll consider what officers and our recommendations are given to us, and then we'll make a decision. But it's a bit of a process to go through.
1: But you had the casting vote last night, and essentially you had to decide, okay, we need more housing, we need more infill here, but also we have a tree canopy problem, and, you know, you could argue it is a wildlife corridor. What tipped you over the line in the end?
0: Look, they are certainly things, and Stan, they're probably just two examples we have when we're making decisions. And then you're considering, you know, we are looking at our land. We have been selling blocks of land previously. You're right, we are looking at housing. We are looking at opportunities for families to move here. They're all the things that we do look at. The people who developed all around that area or other areas have had similar probably discussions when we've come up. There's clearly a little bit more push now from people to say about the tree canopy. But we are also doing a significant amount of tree planting. There was also a suggestion some debate last night about should the funds received be used back to go back into certain areas or certain projects, and that might be tree planting projects. Okay. So there are ways that we can find alternatives to go, is that the best place for where there is basically trees that are there, and so, and a majority of those that aren't native trees, of which should be mentioned as well. But how do we look at that? And then if we were to say, that, and I used the example previously, there have been other lots of land that have come to council for development that don't have a single tree on there, but there's been significant, resistance from the community for whatever reason. So there is always people who are concerned about any change that are happening around them, and that things that we do need to consider, and they may be valid reasons, and these certainly would be as well, but we need to consider all those when making a decision.
1: So, okay, so just quickly, just to clarify, we've got someone who wants to buy it, they've put in an offer, that's going to be advertised now and people can see that and make comment.
0: Yeah, and all those details will be advertised, and you have to understand last night this had to be dealt with confidentially because it was an offer, and obviously if we're trying to discuss an offer in an open setting and we sort of reject it based on a certain reason, obviously the next person who might look to offer in the future may have a commercial interest in that. So now that that's been decided, all those details will be publicly advertised. I understand that we'll be starting from next week, but I'm sure that those details will be out very shortly.
1: We'll leave it there. Thanks for being available as always.
0: Thanks, Dan.
1: City of Bunbury Mayor Jason McGill there. 0448 922 604. It's 7:22. We're going to head down to the Margaret River mouth after this because it's open. It's busted open and joined up with the ocean. So we'll get some eyes on that after this from the Fray.

0: Spray over my head. ABC Southwest, 25 past 7. The Margaret River has officially burst open and joined with the ocean. The mouth is opened up I've heard dramatic scenes, and I think all that rain has helped along the way. Now, our very own ABC reporter, Anthony Pansia, who's a Margaret River resident, also part-time amateur surfer, has laid eyes on the mouth and joins me. G'day, Anthony.
1: Good morning, Stan.
0: Can you describe the scene down there?
1: It's beautiful, yeah. I think it burst its bank either over the weekend or late last week, just incrementally opening up. At the moment now, it's probably a good, the width of an average road across, and it is just flowing beautifully. It looks really cold, though. There have been quite a few people each day sort of taking a dip, and I've got to say, it does look very cold.
0: Now, this is all because in the past, some of the grommets have gone down there with shovels and done it artificially to create that, that river wave. But this has all happened nice and naturally and organically?
1: Absolutely, yeah. There has been quite a concerted effort to, deter people from, doing that. As you mentioned, kids would sort of dig it out and get, a bit of fun. But like I said, there has been a concerted push to just let it happen. And we've had sort of, a month and a half, almost 2 months worth of decent rain, and the river's just been filling up. And, it just came up over the bank.
0: Nice to see. And there's been a lot of rain down there and also some big swells. I know there's been some cautions the last couple of days for ocean users to stay away from it. Can you describe the coast at the moment?
1: It's looking like the coast in winter. It really does. I'm looking straight out to sea now, and there's just white caps out to South Africa, really. It's just swells probably up around that sort of 2 to 3 metre mark. And one interesting sidebar, Stan, is occasionally when this river does break, it'll create a nice little channel, which in turn creates a nice little surfing break, like a good sort of river wave or river dog wave, as they call it. That was sort of in effect over the weekend. It seems to have sort of, the swell is so big this morning, I guess it's kind of closing out across the bay, so there's not really any surfable waves there at the moment. But it's, there's a lot of people out and about, though, still embracing this frisky old morning.
0: Frisky old morning. That river wave you described, that's when, I guess, that creates a stationary wave, doesn't it? Because the river is surging out while the ocean is surging in, and it creates sort of that stationary, peak in some way, doesn't it?
1: Yeah, that will sort of tend to sort of just only happen for the first couple of hours. Basically, once the river does its thing, it sort of washes away all the sand, and that stationary wave you talk about disappears. But in turn, what will also happen is further out on the actual beach itself, it creates a nice little channel, which in turn creates a nice little wave. And for the first couple of days, there's this nice little right-hander that sort of peels down the beach there. But yeah. I guess the channel is now sort of so deep that it's not really working as much.
0: Anthony, sometimes I think you live in the best part of the world, you do.
1: It's not bad. I'd have to put it up there. I've been fortunate enough to sort of travel quite a bit around this great state. I'd have to say it's sort of neck and neck with Esperance. I love Esperance, but Margs is great. And I guess one of the other sidebars, Stan, is we're going to sort of see obviously an influx of those weird little creatures that sort of, come up the river.
0: Oh, bodyboarders. Bodyboarders.
1: Yeah, bodyboarders, that's it. Yeah, most famously sort of pictured by local tour operator Sean Bloxich further up the river there.
0: Oh, what do they call them?
1: I'm having a mental blank, yeah.
0: The little, what do you call them, the Jackie? Sucker. Those the sucker Blood things. Sucking, sort of. Bodyboarders.
1: Bodyboarders. What do you call them, that?
0: Someone will remember. Hey, Anthony, thanks for the check-in, mate. Appreciate it.
1: Thanks, Dan.
0: ABC's Anthony Pansia, who has confirmed the river mouth at Margaret River has broken, the bank has broken, and confirming it's a beautiful sight to see. But do take care, because the Bureau of Meteorology issuing a caution for ocean users today. We're going to get some local news when we come back. Jackie, have we found a winner? Sort of. Okay, let's get some news. 7:30.
2: ABC Local News across the Southwest and Great Southern. I'm Will Corbett. American mining giant Alcoa has agreed to buy South 32's bauxite, alumina and aluminium assets for $4.1 billion. The acquisition would see Alcoa gain a controlling stake in Worsley Alumina, which operates a bauxite mine at Boddington, south of Perth, and an alumina refinery in WA's southwest. Other assets include several mines and refineries in Brazil and South Africa.

0: President and Chief Executive William Oplinger says the company is committed to working with the employees and minority stakeholders of the acquired assets. A key town precinct in Bunbury is set to undergo a major redevelopment, including the relocation of the city's primary bus station, Gabrielle Bissaramella reports.
1: Bunbury councillors have endorsed a master plan for the Bicentennial Square precinct, a 4.5-hectare space in the city's CBD. The master plan aims to revitalise the area, which is described in planning documents as being dated and underutilised. Under the plans, Bunbury's bus station would be relocated within the city, citing the
0: Co-op President and Chief Executive William Oplinger says the company is committed to working with the employees and minority stakeholders of the acquired assets. A key town precinct in Bunbury is set to undergo a major redevelopment, including the relocation of the city's primary bus station, Gabrielle Bissaramella reports.
1: Bunbury councillors have endorsed a master plan for the Bicentennial.

0: current location as being associated with antisocial behaviour. The Graham Bricknell Music Shell, an outdoor music space which has previously become a shelter for rough sleepers, would also be relocated and freed up for development. The project will now progress for further planning and consultation.
1: New figures show regional WA home prices remain steady in June, despite a nationwide decline. A housing report from REA Group found prices were flat over the month, but remain at record highs, up nearly 17% compared with this time last year. The median home price across regional WA is now $671,000. REA Group senior economist Anne Flaherty says housing supply is simply not keeping up with demand.
2: We've also seen an underbuilding problem in regional WA, which has meant that the population growth has been quite strong, but at the same time, housing's not keeping up, and that again is a factor that's contributing to stronger home prices.
1: A Southwest winemaker says the rollout of changes to WA's Containers for Change scheme will put a strain on local producers. Customers can now return wine and spirit bottles for 10 cents each, expanding a recycling scheme that's existed for other beverage containers since 2020. Plantagenet Wines owner Tom Wisdom says the changes will burden local producers with costs and admin.
3: To roll out a scheme that's got an administrative burden that will require someone to be employed, additional to current resourcing to manage the scheme, it's a huge impost on WA wine producers. So it's disappointing because the ability to pass on the cost, given how competitive it is negligible. So it's just a pure cost.
1: The Perth Mint says a technical and structural asset at the Leonora State Battery has found the site is not safe in its current condition. The Mint manages 22 of WA's state batteries, which were ore-crushing facilities operational in mining areas between the 1890s and 1950s. Chief Operating Officer Dion Pornich says work will begin to remove unsafe structures at the Leonora site.
4: There's a real strong connection to heritage with the Shire and the community here, and we're very keen to support that. So we'll be working with the Shire and the community over the coming weeks to essentially draw up a list of what we can retain.
1: Albany has been announced as one of 8 new locations to offer safe at-home family and domestic violence support services. Run by Anglicare WA, the program provides risk assessments and safety planning for people experiencing family and domestic violence. WA Family and Domestic Violence Prevention Minister Jessica Stachowski says the expansion has been driven by the growing use of technology to facilitate abuse.
5: There's varying trends depending on what part of regional WA. Because of the size of Western Australia, we're seeing different things happening in different parts, but more

0: Violence 2026 is the Rise in Tech Facilitated Abuse.
1: And the City of Bunbury will push ahead with the sale of a block of land next to the Big Swamp Nature Reserve. The council has voted to progress with an offer for the sale of the vacant residential lot on Beach Road, which the city has said will help alleviate Bunbury's housing shortage. The potential sale of land has been met with concerns from the Friends of Big Swamp group about the effect it could have on local wildlife. This is ABC Regional News. The time is now 25 minutes to 8 o'clock.
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3: It sure is, and it's 25 to 8. The sun's finally up and, shaping up to be, I guess, just like yesterday. We're seeing a chance of lots of showers, less likely late this afternoon and evening. We'll see some strong winds and tops between 14 and 17 degrees. I spoke with Anthony Pansia before we went to the news. He was down there at the Margaret River mouth, confirming that the mouth bank has broken. A wonderful sight, he said. It's created a little wave over the weekend. And he suggested that that would see those little weird creatures come out from the river when they do every year. I said bodyboarders. He said, no, those little blood-sucking things. Lampreys. Lampreys. They're like a group of jawless fish. They're freaky. If you're in front of a computer, just search lampreys. Apparently they make their way up the river mouth. Ugh. The vampire of the Great Lakes, they've been described. And thank you to the texters for reminding me of what they were called. I think we found a winner on our Sound of the Southwest, which is this. His name's Kelvin. He's from Broadwater. G'day, Kelvin.
4: G'day, Stan. Jackie and listeners, how are you going? Great show as usual.
3: Oh, thank you, Kelvin. You're just saying that because I'm going to give you something for free. All right, here we go.
4: I have to.
3: I have to. Now, hold on. I'll play this. What's that sound, Kelvin?
4: Counting the cans at the recycle centre.
3: That's right. Counting cans, sorting cans at the Containers for Deposit Centre. Spot on. Do you ever find your way in Bunbury? You want to pick up a prize pack?
4: Yeah, school holidays coming up. So, I think I'll be able to manage a trip up there from the distant treetops of Busselton.

0: Yeah, I think I'd be able to manage a trip up there from the distant treetops of Busselton.
1: Oh, that's so nice of you to make your way down into Bunbury from Paradise. Hey, Kelvin, all the best, mate. Thanks for getting it right. I appreciate it.
0: Cheers, Dan. Have a good one.
1: You too, Kelvin from Broadwater there, who was spot on. It was cans being sorted in a containers for deposit depot thing. You know, when they run down down the chute. And of course, changes. Speaking of lots of changes today for July 1, wine bottles and spirit bottles will now be included in the containers for change scheme. And of course, winemakers not too happy about this because they say market's already struggling for wine. And this will put the impost back on them to charge people more money for a bottle of wine. 0448 922 604. This half hour, I want to talk about the road toll because 111 people have died on WA roads so far this year. 111. And what we've just, what, the 1st of June, sorry, 1st of July, I should say, staggering number, okay? We've still got another half a year to go, and there are real concerns that we could see over 200 people die on our roads this year. And unfortunately, that would be the worst road toll since 2008. So there's been some impassioned calls today for people to take care on the roads. We'll hear some of those after this from Crowded House.

0: Crowded house, distant sun. ABC Southwest with Stan Shaw, 18 away from 8. Now, unfortunately and tragically, Western Australia is on track to record more than 200 deaths on the state's roads across the year for the first time since 2008. And it's prompted urgent calls for a change in driver attitudes. And we hear this over and over and over again. Don't be complacent. Change your attitude, but the road toll continues. Actually 111 people have died on WA roads between January and June already this year. Now, Reece Heron is from RAC. They're one of the groups coming out this morning saying, please, please, we need to do something about it and we need to change our attitude. And Reece joins me on the line. G'day.
1: Good morning, Stan.
0: These stats are harrowing. I mean, when you look at 111 people and we've just tipped into July, what do you make of them?
1: Oh, harrowing is the right word. We've been at crisis levels in terms of road safety in WA for a number of years now, and this year has reached an even worse point. As you say, 110 people already, and we're only halfway through the year. At this rate, we will surpass 200 deaths for the first time since 2008. And back then, the iPhone was barely a year old and Uber didn't even exist. So that's how far we're falling behind when it comes to road safety in Western Australia.
0: What do you, I mean, it must be hard to pin it down, but what do you pin these trends on? What type of behaviours are causing these issues?
1: Oh, yeah, as you say, it is hard to pin it down. There are a number of factors that contribute to road trauma across the state. We know that the sort of the complacency that we're seeing set in is a problem. There is a real responsibility that we all have when we get behind the wheel, and it can be hard to remember that when you get lost in the routine of, you know, taking the kids to school or driving to work, running errands. But it is important to remember that you're, you know, often behind the wheel of a 2-ton chunk of metal traveling at very high speed. So easy for small mistakes to have tragic consequences. The types of issues are the same ones we talk about every year. It's you know, slowing down, driving to the conditions, ditching those distractions, avoiding driving tired or after a few drinks, and just focusing on arriving safely for yourself, for your family, friends and communities.
0: Is it all a people problem though? I mean, is it some of it to do with the infrastructure, the road network? Has that got a part to play?
1: Absolutely. It's a collective effort. It's drivers, it's communities, and it's absolutely it is governments. We know that the more forgiving that we can make the road system, the less likely and less severe crashes will occur. So investment in infrastructure upgrades is critically important, particularly in regional areas where we know that our roads can be even more dangerous than in Perth. And we have seen some good investments by governments on upgrading regional roads. That's something REC has called for and that we've welcomed, but clearly more can be done. We'd like to see further funding, for example, put towards the regional road safety program for local roads. So those are local government roads, and there needs to be more effort to secure federal funding towards that program.
0: So more money for local government roads as opposed to main, you think there's enough investment going into main roads maybe, but local government needs more support?
1: Oh, Stan, I would never say there's enough investment into our regional roads, but certainly we've seen a strong priority on state roads in years gone by, and we have seen also investment and announcements around local roads. So there is a program, the Regional Road Safety Program, that's currently focusing on local roads that has funding, but it requires additional funding from the Commonwealth to ensure it's fully rolled out, and that's the current priority in terms of road upgrades.
0: The government says that we're tipping millions of dollars into regional point-to-point cameras over the coming years. We're investing in the school zone speed enforcement. They want to double the number of safety camera trailers on WA roads. Do these things go far enough, and do they work?
1: Enforcement is a critical part of the road safety mix and something that it was well and truly supported. There is always room to do more. We know that right now WA is not on track to meet the targets of the state road safety strategy. Our current road fatalities are higher than last year. They're higher than the five-year average, and they're much higher than those targets of our state strategy. If we were meeting the state road safety strategy, 62 people would still be alive today instead of having been killed last year. So clearly more opportunity.
0: Absolutely, Reece. Thanks for taking our call. Appreciate it.
1: Thanks, Dan.
0: Reece Heron there from, he's head of communications at RAC, coming out today saying, come on, please, enough's enough. 111 people have died on WA roads this year already, and we're on track to record more than 200 deaths. This text just says, harrowing, yes, but

0: The WA population has grown more than 37% since 2008. So more people on the roads. And a news just in, South 32, and you probably heard this in the local news, South 32 is set to sell its aluminium assets to Alcoa. So Alcoa will take over South 32's share of operations in Worsley, in the southwest, okay? You'd be well aware of Worsley. Also operations in South Africa and Brazil. So yeah, Alcoa to take over South 32's share of operations in aluminium assets, including Worsley. And if you want to hear more on that, Chella Williams will be diving into that after 10 a.m. this morning.
1: Who will win the AI race? Has gambling become our national sport?
2: Questions. They've never been more important. So the one thing we'll never question is our duty to keep asking. ABC News, keep asking.
0: Right, it's 12 away from 8. I'm going to speak with John Antonoli very soon. And ahead of Friday's Song Challenge, we're talking the best songs of the 2020s. And I'm wondering if you can help me out, okay? What is the... If you think the 2020s, the last 6 years, what is your favourite new song, if you've got suggestions? Because I know, ABC listeners, we love the old stuff. We love it when we could understand the words. But as far as new music, what are you listening to at the moment? What would you recommend? 0448 922 604. This is new stuff from Natalie Imbruglia.

New stuff from Natalie Imbruglia. It's called Upside Down, brand new, hot off the compact disc presser in the factory. That's the new stuff. Looking for new music suggestions, something you've heard in the last 6 years and you think, you know what? That is great new music. Charlie says, sadly, new music has no appeal.

0: at all. It all sounds exactly the same with no artistic individuality. Surely there's one good new song out there that a listener could share. 0448 922 604.
1: Bye. Sell.
2: Finance. Show me the money.
0: Johnny, are you there? Jonathan? He's gone. We've lost him. We have to get him on the old telephone, Jackie, the blower. Yeah, he's missing. Sue and Collie, that's cheating, Stan, asking listeners... what? Oh, hold on, here we go. That's cheating, Stan, asking listeners to help with your song choice. John can't do that, says Sue and Collie. John, that's okay if I ask listeners to help me out with new songs.
3: Absolutely.
0: Sue reckons I'm cheating.
3: No. I mean, if you're not listening to too much new music, it's a bit of a tough ask, I suppose, to come up with something from the 2020 stand.
0: I listen to a lot of Triple J, so I know what's up.
3: Yeah, well, there you go. I'm sure you probably have a few bangers then.
0: The problem with new music, I don't know if you've noticed, but there's a lot of naughty words in it. It just seems to be... Well, back in the day, naughty words, you didn't hear many naughty words in songs, and that just seems to be part of it, mainstream
3: music.
0: Well,
3: I suppose, yeah. Well, that's right. I suppose if you were the only source of... or the only way that you'd get played, I guess, was on the radio for most part. So, yeah, you had to be quite cautious, I suppose, of what you're saying.
0: Adult themes as well. So many adult themes in this new music. We've got to be careful on Friday, John.
3: I'm sure I'll pick something a bit more modest.
0: All right. Financially, how are we travelling this morning?
3: Well, things are looking positive this morning. However, the ASX 200 fell on the final trading day of the financial year yesterday. A late session sell-off in gold and real estate stocks coincided with the rotation into the major banks, but the market finished 44.7 points lower, or 0.5% down. The full financial year return of the ASX 200 came in at just 2.8% in terms of capital growth, or 6.1% when accounting for dividends. So whilst still a positive year, the figure is modest compared to the previous 3 years, which saw returns of 15, 12 and 14.5%. Yesterday, the Asian markets, the Japanese Nikkei 225 index was up 0.9%. The Japanese yen, though, has slid to a 40-year low. The Hang Seng index was down 0.6% in Hong Kong, and the Shanghai Composite Index of mainland China shares up 0.5%. Chinese manufacturing PMI rose to 50.3, beating an expected 50.1. marking a third straight month of expansion, led by high-tech exports. Consumer goods and property, though, continue to lag in China. FTSE 100 in England up 0.1%, and the broader stocks 600 registered its largest quarterly gain in over 5 years, boosted by artificial intelligence and signs of easing tensions in the Middle East. The index was up 0.9% yesterday, with technology stocks leading the charge. Chip maker ASML was up 7%. Siemens Energy jumped 5.6% after the AI equipment maker reiterated strong demand trends at a quarterly earnings call. Wall Street capped its best quarter as well since 2020, with the Dow Jones again rising to a record high. Sentiment was further boosted by a positive jobs opening report. The Dow Jones was up 0.25%, the S&P 500 up 0.8%, and the NASDAQ was up 1.5%. Tech stocks rallied, and defensive sectors such as healthcare, staples and utilities all fell by more than 1%. Nike Q4 revenue fell about 1% year on year, but a 12% drop in Chinese sales saw their after hours share price down around 6%. Six of the Magnificent Seven stocks were up. However, Amazon was the sole company in the red, down 0.75%. Nvidia and Apple both up 2.7%. Rare earths and lithium names advanced. However, gold and uranium producers took a further retreat in the mining space. Australian shares are poised for a positive start to the new financial year, though, with futures up just a modest 8 points, or 0.1%. Currently, South 32 has agreed to sell its aluminium assets to Alcoa in a deal worth up to $8 billion. Ampol has completed its $1.1 billion acquisition of EG Australia, adding about 480 company-owned fuel and convenience sites to its network. And ANZ shareholders are set to receive their 83-cent dividend paid to them today.

0: Spot gold still down to 4,011 an ounce. Bitcoin is back below $60,000 US, down 3% overnight to 58,500, which now takes it down to 33%, 33% fall since the start of the year. Oil up slightly to 73.40, iron ore 98.95 a ton, and the Aussie dollar up slightly to 69.16 US cents.
1: As far as new music, this person says you can't go wrong with Kylie Minogue's latest one, Padum Padum. Very poppy, John. Very poppy.
0: Yeah, it's not it for me. I think Kylie should have hung the boots up in the 90s and the thousands, maybe.
1: Oh, John Anson. You're the nicest guy in finance and you're dropping statements like that.
0: I think she should just stick to playing the classics because some of the new stuff is not it. Yeah, she doesn't agree
1: with
0: me.
1: Wow, that's the most controversial thing you've ever said in your life.
0: Yeah, I think it would be, yeah.
1: Elaine in Bunbury says last year's number one in the hottest 100 was this one. Man I Need, Olivia Dean. Good choice.
0: Yes, Olivia Dean's very good. It's been she's got a few good songs and, I'm sure we'll find something good.
1: Yep. All right, well, I'll leave you and your controversial comments there, okay?
0: Yeah, I'll wait for the emails to flood through.
1: Have a good hard look at yourself, Johnny. All right, see you, mate.
0: Cheers, Dan.
1: John Antonoli with some finance.

0: Now, it's another wild and woolly morning and day, so do take care out there, please, on the roads, given the stats we've just heard. Take care of each other. Look out for each other. Hey, thanks for all your contributions this morning. Big thanks to Jackie Lynch for all her work behind the scenes. Right now, 8 o'clock.
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3: This is ABC News. Good morning, I'm Garrett Mundy. Search and rescue workers are continuing to dig their way through collapsed buildings in Venezuela after two massive earthquakes devastated the country. North America correspondent Cayman Gok has more from La Guaira outside the capital, Caracas.
4: Everywhere you look, there is just destruction. As we reach nearly a week from this disaster, many are expecting that this is turning into a recovery mission rather than a rescue mission. We know that the death toll as well, the official figures do not represent the reality. And that's because volunteers here have told me they've pulled out countless people, but there are no official channels to report it to the government. And much of this response has been from the community, not authorities. In fact, there are people literally living in tents who don't live here, but they felt the need to stay and work and help. And they're using shovels, pickaxes, their bare hands to try and sift through this.
3: The US Supreme Court has reaffirmed that children born on American soil are US citizens. The ruling marks a major defeat for President Donald Trump's January 2025 executive order, which seeks to narrow the scope of citizenship guaranteed under the 14th Amendment. Lower courts across the country had previously blocked the measure. Columbia Law School professor Elora Mukherjee says the decision is a striking rebuke to Mr. Trump's executive order.
5: Today's decision has sweeping implications. Generations of Americans have relied on the promise of birthright citizenship. Birthright citizenship has been embedded in our Constitution since the ratification of the 14th Amendment. Its promise has been reaffirmed by multiple Supreme Court cases.
3: American mining giant Alcoa has agreed to buy South 32's bauxite, alumina and aluminium assets for just over $8 billion. The acquisition would see Alcoa gain a controlling stake in Worsley Alumina, which operates a bauxite mine at Boddington, south of Perth, and an alumina refinery in the southwest. Other assets include several mines and